0: beer because we were all underage. It shows you what I was thinking about as a 17-year-old,
1: sure,
0: you know, just graduated from high school, high school senior. And I thought they were joking around. And then then everybody kept using it. And they don't say pop there. They go pap. They've got this sort of downriver Michigan accent. Mm-hmm. And I remember there was a girl named Sarah Ulmer, whom I met, who was kind of cute, and we kind of hit it off a little bit. And we, you know, vowed that we were going to get together once school started. Of course, it didn't happen. But I just remember, you know, I wrote her name down and her room number she's going to be, and I wrote underneath it says pop, because we were teasing each other about pop and soda. The other thing they say, what do you wear on your feet when you want to do something active?
1: That socks, is a good question. Okay. We always called them tennis shoes.
2: Oh, I think it meant socks.
0: We call them sneakers where we are.
1: Sneakers, yeah. Okay.
0: And that was another thing that took me a little while to get used to. They all call them tennis shoes.
1: Yeah. I still call them tennis shoes.
2: Tennis shoes, yeah.
1: Yeah, and that's weird. Mm-hmm. But, yeah, I remember there was same thing. This was 1983, though. Yeah, there was an orientation thing, and it was for student housing or whatever, and they had a big map of the United States, and they're like, you know, what do you call a, you know, carbonated beverage? So, yeah, that was it's very indicative. And speaking of that, hey, you know, to kind of keep it similar here, have you seen many of the schedule release videos for,
0: yeah, they're getting a little ridiculous now,
1: the NFL? Yeah, because Pittsburgh, the Steelers have one that's, it's kind of like that, where they make fun of their dialect, or, you know, how they pronounce words and things like that, like little phrases like jeet yet and, you know, stuff
0: jeet,
1: like,
0: yeah,
1: know, call they call them the Stillers and that kind of thing. So I thought that one was kind of funny, and I don't know if you saw that, but did any of them kind of stand out to you?
0: No, I was one I saw was the Ravens did one, I think, that was, you know, like 5 minutes long. The best one remains when they showed the logos to the people in Nashville, and none of them got them right. It was like, you know, they're showing their play, the Houston Texans, and they're like, what's that, the Steers? The Steers, you know. So, you know, it's creative. It gets a little interest, but now it's, you know, to use the cliche, it's jump the shark, right? So let's stop it and just say, okay, we're playing the Browns on October 26th.
1: Yeah, I get that. I kind of went overboard. Like, Chicago had the Bob Ross painter guy. That was actually really funny. The Jets had kind of a different one with this palette with different color paint, and they would, you know, draw the logo, whatever. But yeah, it's become kind of a big deal. But I don't know. Some of them I don't really get, and they try too hard. Like, it's self-indulgent. Right, and so
0: exactly. Yeah. And look, I get it. It's interesting. You're trying to generate fan interest, and you're using social media. I understand it completely, but a little of it goes a long way. And I'm surprised that Jets didn't just have like a big 0-17 sign, or, you know, start with just count the losses, right?
1: Yeah.
0: Week one, Giants. Week 2, you know, whatever.
1: Right,
0: Texans. So just counting their way to 17 losses.
2: Well, Michael, release videos aside, what did you think about the actual schedule? I guess the announcement that the Seahawks are opening against the Patriots. We kept thinking, well, there's no way, because certainly the league doesn't want this Mike Vrabel, Diana Rossini thing in the spotlight looming over right there at the start of the season. Are you surprised that they put the Patriots out there right in front?
0: I don't think it's the Rossini thing that is. I don't like the Super Bowl rematch. You know, first of all, it was a blowout, so it's not like we're getting a rematch of a game that people are going to say, now that's really worth seeing. You know what I mean? So I said when I saw that, that's curious, because I don't think they've done that in the past. They usually take the Super Bowl winner, give them the first game against a worthy opponent. And last week, we've all said that we thought they were going to get the Bears.
2: Right.
0: The Seahawks are going to get the Bears. But, you know, it'll be interesting. The thing about the schedule that really stood out, and it just shows you where we're going. I think it's the Rams. I may be wrong. They're playing on 6 different days of the week this season.
1: Yeah.
0: They're playing every day but Tuesday.
2: Mm-hmm.
0: And it's absurd. Okay? It's just absurd. And you know there's going to be a Tuesday game soon, because the NFL is going to say, wait a second, we can't have a game on every other day except for Tuesday. How do we figure this out? Eagles are playing on Thanksgiving night and Christmas Eve.
2: Mm.
0: All right, they're playing at 8 o'clock on Christmas Eve at home. That is awful. There's no good way to put it. You're going to take 67,000 people away from their families on Christmas Eve? I think that they are getting out of control, and I just worry that at some point people are going to be saying, all right, wait a second, the game's on Tuesday, and it's on Prime, or it's Friday, and, you know, forget the no Friday games. No college. I don't like the colleges playing them, and I don't want the pros playing. Friday belongs to high schools.
1: Yep, period. Exactly. Yeah, that's what I've always heard too. That you just don't mess with high school football, and it was kind of there was some dedication to that certainly, and I agree. And then the other thing is we think it's going to get to the point where they have, what are we up to, 10 coming up this year as far as international games?
2: I think 9.
0: Count every team's going to play one. They're gonna have 15 or 16 coming up.
1: Yeah,
0: and here's
1: exactly.
0: The other thing. This is what the real factor is going to be in the future. There's a new Concorde being built that's going to debut. That's really going to get you across the pond fast, right? So it's going to be like going over to Europe is going to be like going to the West Coast. It will not be as onerous a trip because it will be very fast. Now, at first, it's going to be extremely expensive.
1: Yeah.
0: But if they get to the point where they can really fly those things frequently and there's a lot of planes and it works out and you can get over there in 4 or 5 hours rather than 8 hours and back, then that makes a big difference.
1: Yeah.
0: So they're going to – look, they want to play in China, okay? They want to play everywhere because they want to keep opening markets – so that they can keep making more money. I mean, this is absurd. Think about it. You're an NFL owner sitting on an asset that's worth $4 to $5 billion, and you own 80% of it, and you need some money. And you say, "Well, we're gonna sell 5% of our stake." That's $200 million that you're just gonna get in cash that you can use to do whatever you need. You're sitting on this asset that accrues value at 11% a year, and what you're saying is it's not enough. It's not enough. And the thing about the high school, that's your grassroots.
1: Yeah.
0: That's where people are saying they're starting their weekend with the high school sports. It's community. It's football somewhat at its purest level. I know there's some high school places where it's a little out of control. But for most places, in the small town in Minnesota where 400 people, 500 people show up, the band is there, there's a snack bar going, whatever. That's pure football. And don't mess with that. Don't take those people away from that because they want to sit at home and watch the Vikings play the Packers on a pristine early October Friday night.
1: Yeah, I totally agree with that. It just seems kind of greedy of the NFL because you're right. That's where it all starts, man. So, yeah. Hey, switching to baseball real quick. We got the piggyback situation going here. I'm not sure if that's ever been done with the Phillies organization, but it's going to be kind of interesting with the pitching. And so it looks like, we got two starters and trying to figure out which one is which. And it's probably going to go, I don't know, what's it going to go, Mike? You think 5-4 or 6-3?
2: Yeah.
1: Whatever. Is that ever been a thing in Philly?
0: No. It has been. On a very limited basis, you'll see somebody maybe pitch. You say, okay, we're gonna go with a guy who can only get through the order maybe twice. So you're thinking 5 innings. Then we're going to bring somebody else in. And it's known beforehand. He's not going to pitch any more than 5 innings. He's not pitching. Maybe he goes 6 if he gets through the order twice, quickly. But, yeah, it's happened a few times before because the analytics tell you now, you're no longer giving these guys the chance to prove themselves, right? You're no longer saying, hey, look, he's throwing real well. Here comes the order for the third time. We're going to go batter by batter. All right. As long as he's getting guys out, he stays in. He gives up a hit, he comes out. You don't see that much anymore. You don't let the pitcher battle through a little bit of adversity, right? How does he handle this? No, instead it's, okay, he's throwing two balls, take him out. The numbers say he has to leave.
2: Yeah. Well, Michael, speaking of the Phillies, been kind of monitoring from afar, but they've been on that absurd run since firing their manager. Yeah. What leads that turnaround? Guys just wake up and say, all right, well, we better play because this guy got fired, or is it the change in voice there? It is stunning to see what they've done since firing their manager.
0: I think it's a variety of factors, okay? First, the starting pitching has gotten its act together, all right? Zach Wheeler is back from the what a horrible play by Bryce Harper. He is the worst. He almost went to second base to get a ground ball. The second baseman is standing right there to get it, and then he throws it behind a pitcher. Two-base error. Horrible. Anyway, they stopped doing that kind of stupid stuff, all right? They stopped playing dumb baseball, A. B, the starting pitching. Zach Wheeler came back after having thoracic outlet surgery, and he's been really good. Christopher Sanchez has settled down. He's throwing like 28 straight innings without giving up a run. Through a complete game the other day, which is unheard of. And they're starting to get some hitting from people other than Schwarber and Harper in the lineup, which helps. Sometimes that new voice helps. When they got rid of Joe Girardi and brought in Rob Thompson a few years ago, they turned it around real fast. Mm. Thompson, I think, was a little too comfortable for them. I think he was not holding them that accountable. You heard the story in the offseason when Castellanos came back into the dugout last year with a beer. If that's my guy, he's buried. And I would say to the general manager, fire me, but he ain't playing anymore. This guy's a cancer. In fact, I would suspend him. I think that we're getting a new voice in there, and that means something.
2: Michael, what do you think would be the worst way to lose? We were talking about this earlier on the show because the A's lost in pretty tough fashion, losing a no-hitter in the ninth. But then also, I think it would be pretty terrible to be the Nationals and watch the Mets score 10 runs in the top of an inning and then have to go back out there and try to muster up something. What do you think is worse, to have to watch that 10-run outing in the top of the 12th or to lose a no-hitter and then lose?
0: I think it's the no-hitter. I think that's the way. Because you're so excited about the possibility of the no-hitter. And it was a 1-0 game, right?
2: Yeah.
0: So it certainly wasn't a blowout where so you're really sweating every pitch, every at-bat, whatever. And then to lose the no-hitter and then to give up the two-run homer and lose the game, that is, you go from, am I watching history, to what in the world just happened?
2: Yeah.
1: Yep.
2: It is crazy. Well, Michael, we have to get moving here because we're going to turn this show over to Mariners pregame. But we appreciate the time, and I think I can safely promise now that Bob will be back next Tuesday from Italy and other parts unknown. So appreciate it. We'll talk to you next week.
0: Arrivederci, suckers.
1: There you go.
2: Yeah, there we go. Michael Bradley there, El Hombre, every week here at 5 o'clock. I did want to get to something really quick, Dave, that we didn't have time for earlier. I think it's pretty relevant today that Brock earlier today, they were discussing some things with the Seahawks schedule. And when we were talking about the Seahawks schedule, we didn't mention the preseason. But Brock brings up a point here that I'm curious to get your thoughts on, because it's not something I considered, but there might be some things behind the scenes that could be leading to this. So here was Brock talking with Salk this morning about potentially the Seahawks and the Cowboys doing a joint practice.
3: I think we're going to see from
2: Cowboys?
3: What I'm gathering. Yeah.
2: Yeah.
3: Yeah.
2: Awesome.
3: Little hard knocks probably helps push that a little bit too. You know what? Maybe an opportunity for the Seahawks and John and Mike to be like, you know what? Enough cameras on us. Go get it on Jerry. Jerry will go talk to you. They can do the whole Hard Knocks episode. Go focus on them and get the focus off us. But
4: that'd be great.
3: We know that Mike McDonald did it last year in Tennessee, in the heat, in the humidity, and all of that. From what I understand and conversations I'm having, they are really, really attempting to make that work. And that would be so awesome for the fans, the experience. I've gotten to see that in the Denver market. The Broncos have been able to do that and get opponents to come in. It's really cool. And in many ways, the intensity of those couple practices are better than the preseason game.
1: He's right about that. The other thing is, the most beneficial part of it is that you get to work on things against another team. When you go into a preseason game, you don't know where that's going to go. You might have an entire game where you don't work on your red zone plays, you know, or red zone defense, or, you know, you get an opportunity in the joint practices to you know, the coaches get together and say, hey, let's do a 7-on-7. Because that's really what you want. After having beaten each other up for 5 or 6 weeks or whatever it is, you know, you want to go see somebody different, you know, that runs a different offense and has different athletes and all that. So that's the benefit of that. So I, you know, that part I like. Us hosting the Cowboys, I think, you know, it's, I was saying earlier, like, it's better than us having to pack up all our stuff and go there, but there's going to be a lot of, I wonder how 12s are going to feel when you get all these Cowboy fans coming in here for the joint practices and buying up tickets. And I'm not, maybe it doesn't work that way. Maybe it you have to be a season ticket holder or whatever. I don't know how they sell all those tickets that are on the berm there. But, yeah, you're going to have a bunch of obnoxious Cowboy fans invading your space.
2: Well, I don't understand it from the perspective of you're playing this team in the regular season.
1: Yeah, and then there's
2: so
1: that.
2: Everything that Brock said makes sense for a normal joint practice. They're very beneficial, like when you went to Nashville and then Green Bay last year. You weren't playing the Titans, you weren't playing the Packers. The only thing I could see is that if Mike McDonald feels like the benefit outweighs the Cowboys getting tape on you for later in the season, that might be the only team that wants to do a joint practice. Because we were looking at the preseason schedule, you have Cowboys, then at the Titans and at the Chiefs. It's been well documented that Andy Reid doesn't do joint practices. Mm-hmm. So there's one team you have to cross off the list. The Titans, now under a new head coach, Robert Saleh, maybe he doesn't want to do them, or in his first year, he wants to get a sense of his team and not do them. So if the Seahawks know that, all right, our only option is the Cowboys, I guess that's why Brock's getting this information. And he certainly is more plugged in than I am when it comes to this. But on the surface, it just seems surprising that you would be willing to give up any kind of information with how paranoid coaches are for a team that you're going to play later in the regular season.
1: Yeah, and it's not till what, December 7th, Pearl Harbor Day. And, you know, the joint practice would be, you know, sometime in August. So, yeah, I don't get it. Yeah, it'd be August 15th is the day of the preseason game. Do we remember having a team like you said, we went and played. But you have Dallas in the preseason, you know, and in the regular season. I'm trying to remember.
2: Well, you do a joint practice against the team you're playing in a preseason game.
1: Yeah.
2: So, but you're not playing them in the regular season. This is a rare, weird slate this year that for some reason the Seahawks, I've never even seen this, the Seahawks are playing two teams in the preseason that they're then playing in the regular season.
1: Yeah.
2: I don't understand the particulars of preseason scheduling. That doesn't make a lot of sense. And so that's the issue. Yeah. But I guess Mike McDonald feels like there is more of a benefit to having a joint practice than to not.
1: Yeah.
2: I know, we've talked about this. The real benefit, you talked about it, you can work on situational things,
1: right,
2: and you can put your stuff out there where no one sees it but the other team. In a preseason game, all that film's available. These are televised. And if you're trying to work on things before the season, every other team sees it. Here, you can go ones-on-ones in specific scenarios where you're doing it against a team like the Titans 2 years ago that you weren't playing. You didn't have to worry about it.
1: Well, and you find out about your players, too. You know, they end up being hard to sort of judge when you're going against your own guys every day. Now all of a sudden, you know, you see them against somebody else. We used to say fresh meat. You know, that you can get a little bit clearer idea of, like, is this guy a competitor? You know, does he step it up here? I mean, all kinds of different things like that. So that's why it's valuable. But, you know, initially I thought, oh, it'll be okay because we don't have to travel actually and pack up all our stuff and all that. But them coming here also is probably a big hassle.
2: It's a circus.
1: A circus. There you go.
2: Hard Knocks here.
1: Hard Knocks.
2: Jerry Jones and the show that follows that.
1: Exactly.
2: So if this is happening and Brock is very plugged in, get ready. It's going to be an interesting preseason for the Seahawks. We have to turn you over, though, to the Mariners in an interesting game coming up. Bryce Miller and then Luis Castillo both are pitching. Mariners pregame coverage comes up next here on Seattle Sports. For Dave Wyman, I'm Mike Lefko. 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
4: I'm Steve the Wingman with the 700 ESPN Spokane Sports Center. The Seattle Mariners opened their three-game series against the White Sox last night at T-Mobile Park. Brian Wu pitched 6 shutout innings, giving up just 3 hits and 2 walks while striking out 8. Julio Rodriguez hit a solo homer in the first to start the scoring. 20-year-old rookie Colt Emerson was playing in only his second big league game when he did this in the 8th.
5: The stretch. And again, the 2-2 to Colt, swinging a fly ball down the right field line and deep. This one is gone! Good. a three-run home run down the right field line. What a storybook beginning for this kid.
4: The M's won 6-1 to snap their three-game losing streak. They take on the Shy Sox again tonight, and we'll have pregame coverage right here on 700 ESPN starting at 5:30.
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13: 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I'm Jason Valentine with 4 News Now. Here's your First Alert weather forecast. Partly cloudy skies for your Tuesday evening. Overnight, we're going to see a low of 44. Tomorrow, warmer mornings and a high of 70, finally above our seasonal average. Should be a nice Wednesday. Very calm.
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23: Here's the pitch from Bryce. Swung on and missed. That was a thing of beauty. It dove down in the zone. Shoemake swings through, and Bryce Miller has been sensational to start this game. Four scoreless innings against the Houston Astros. Welcome back, Bryce Miller.
5: Two outs, nobody on, and the 1-2 pitch. It is strike three called. He got him looking with another fastball. Cole strikes out. And that is strikeout number five for the Rock, Luis Castillo. What a performance by Luis this afternoon here in Houston.
24: Bryce Miller, Luis Castillo, two for the price of one tonight at T-Mobile Park as the Mariners will do the piggyback thing. Too much good pitching? I think they can deal with it. The pregame show starts right now. Good evening and welcome to T-Mobile Park, where tonight Bryce Miller will take the hill to start and Luis Castillo will follow as the Mariners take on the Chicago White Sox with the opportunity to lock up the series. Shannon Dreher coming to you live from the Western Washington Toyota broadcast booth, where we're counting you down to the 6:40 first pitch. Bryce Miller will start this game, but Luis Castillo will get significant innings as well. The White Sox will go with Anthony Kay, another lefty, on the hill. Now, it was good to see the Mariners get the win last night with a lefty starter. Tonight, they're going to look for the repeat, but will do so with a different lineup. This is what we've got. At the top tonight will be Rob Refsnyder as the DH. He will be followed by Julio Rodriguez in center field. Randy Arozarena, who's just been fantastic so far this season, he will be in left field, followed by Josh Naylor, your cleanup hitter, first baseman, and the man of the hour with another bobblehead night tonight. Last night was bobblehead night for him tonight. Tonight is a second chance to get the Josh Naylor bobblehead if you are here and one of the first 10,000 people in the gates. Now, Patrick Wisdom is going to be at third base. He came off the IL yesterday. Connor Joe in right field. Mitch Garber will be catching. Cole Young batting eighth at second base. And batting ninth, oh yes, you better believe he's in the lineup tonight.
5: And again, the 2-2 to Colt, swinging a fly ball down the right field line and deep. This one is gone. Goodbye, baseball. Colt Emerson. Holy smokes, his first hit in the big leagues is a three-run home run down the right field line.
25: Oh, my gosh. It means the world. It really does mean the world that, you know, getting drafted, you look at who's in the big leagues, you idolize those guys, and you want to be a part of that, and finally I'm a part of it, and seeing their face and seeing Julio, Randy, JP out on the front step waiting for me. Gosh, it means a lot. It really does.
24: Game two in the big leagues, and Colt Emerson got his first trident as he hit a home run, his first hit in the big leagues. He went large. It was great to see, and he did it with his parents and friends and family in the crowd. We got to see them all out on the field after the game, about half an hour after the game. They were still out there just enjoying the moment, taking pictures, and just taking it in. What a special, special moment, and one that will be remembered, a good T-Mobile Park memory right there. Colt Emerson is up and running, and he already has home run number one. So that is the lineup. Let's go ahead and take a look at the health report, which is powered to you by Virginia Mason Franciscan Health. One of the things we're going to be keeping an eye on today is with the piggyback start, and we're going to really get into this on the roundtable coming up next, but the bullpen should get some what of a break with starters going out able to give the inning. So, should be a good day for all of the relievers down in the pen. We're still awaiting news of what is next for Matt Brash. Will he make another rehab appearance or will he be activated soon? I suspect with the off day coming up, they've probably wait until after that, but it sounds like things are progressing very nicely for him. He was back here today. He went through his work. I think we should learn more about that tomorrow. This health report is powered by Virginia Mason Franciscan Health, the sports medicine provider of the Seattle Mariners. We've got a great show planned for you coming up on the roundtable in about 15 minutes. We could see a first by the end of the night. And I'm not talking about the piggyback, although we'll get into that as well. We have questions coming up on The Insider in about a half an hour. Talked with Edward Bizzardo earlier today. We'll hear what he's been working on. We'll have all of the usuals as well, picks to click. Take a look at what's going on around the rest of baseball, the pitching matchups, and much, much more. But coming up next, Rick Rizzo is going to sit down with the skipper. We're just getting started here. Stick around. You're listening to us on the Mariners Radio Network.
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5: Well, Danny, tonight here at T-Mobile Park, you get ready for the middle game of the three-game series with the White Sox. What a win for your ball club last night. And last night we saw a dream come true for a 20-year-old kid, Colt Emerson, last night. Day two in the major leagues, gets his first major league hit, his first major league home run, drives in three as you win that ball game by a score of 6-1. Mom, dad, 17 family and friend members are here from the state of Ohio. How in the world did Colt Emerson make that magical moment happen last night?
26: Just a great, you know, great moment for he and his family. So happy for him, and came at a really good time too to give us a little extra boost there towards the end of the ball game and kind of ice things for us. But you know, what a great player, and we've talked about it all the way through the minor leagues. Just the maturity he has shown, the athleticism. And just his ability, his mindset is on a different level. And he came up here without any trouble, has not shown any signs of having nerves or anything to those degrees. We saw it play out last night. Some really good at-bats, couple of tough pitchers, left-handers especially, and finally being able to get a pitch that he could handle and drove it over the right field fence. Just a great moment, but really a great moment from a great player.
5: I want to talk about that last at bat. He goes to 0-2, works the count to 2-2, a couple of foul balls. Then on a changeup, he just drops the barrel onto it and hits the home run to right field. What does that say about this kid at this point in his career?
26: Yeah, taking smart approach, I think, not letting the game speed up on him. You know, oftentimes I think the couple guys on there, the temptation is to get a little bit bigger, to do a little bit too much. But again, he just stayed with who he is and worked the count. and then finally got a pitch he could handle. And we've seen that from him in his other at-bats. And, you know, it's a small sample size, 2 days. but it's great to see that from such a good young player. And I think that's why he has been so lauded to this point, is he's a good player. He's a smart player at the same time. And when you have the two of those things going together, you got something special.
6: Danny, can you describe for the fans what the celebration was like for Colt when he got to the dugout and in the clubhouse last night?
26: Yeah, I think that was kind of a highlight for me, is to see how excited everybody was for Colt. Everyone remembers their first hit, their first home run, Colt getting it all in the same time. But just to see all these guys and how happy they were for him, I thought that was a really cool moment. And just speaks to the character of the guys in this clubhouse and the guys in this dugout. It's an incredible group of guys, and they pull for one another. They fight hard with each other, and that was a great moment to for all of us, and especially Colt.
6: There is magic in the game of baseball. We saw it last night. Danny, also last night, got to talk about Brian Wu. He was amazing. The White Sox made him work early, but he settled in. How did he do it? Retired the last 11 and got the win.
26: Yeah, 25 pitches there in that first inning, which is very uncharacteristic for Brian. Got some long at-bats, and took him a little while to get out of it, but once he did, I thought he was clear sailing, and really hit a point there in the fifth inning where we weren't really sure how much we were going to be able to get out of him, but very efficient in the fifth inning, and allowed him to get through six total at 90 pitches, and that was really huge for us. And again, we talk about it a lot, but it set up the bullpen in a good way, and the bullpen did the rest.
6: Danny, tonight an interesting setup for game two of the series, because you're going to have a piggyback situation. Two starters going tonight. First of all, Bryce Miller, then right behind him, whenever Luis gets in there, he's the number two starter. Tell us a little bit about this situation and what would be the best scenario for both going into tonight's game.
26: Yeah, I think obviously a clean set of innings on both sides. I mean, the idea here is to keep guys, both these guys, stretched out and get as many innings and pitches as they can, so that they can stay fresh and stay starter like, and that's the hope through this. And we just don't know how it's going to go. This isn't something that's done often, and I've never been around it, so we're all trying to figure it out at the same time. But I do think we're very prepared for it, Bryce and Luis, I can't say enough about them and their willingness to do it. And it's very, different for them. I know for Luis especially, it's going to be extremely different going out there in the bullpen, getting ready in the middle of a game to go back out there. So huge adjustments on his part, but both these guys really seeing the advantage for the team, and we're grateful.
6: Here's a stat for you. Luis Castillo in his major league career, 252 career starts. First time he's going to appear in a game in relief, but he can handle it.
26: Yeah, he can. And that's why, you look at a veteran who can make adjustments on the fly, and he is that guy. He's the rock because he's so solid. And we're looking forward to him getting out there. And we're just, excited to see how this all goes and how it plays out. But really it boils down to these two guys and them really seeing the value for the team.
6: Big win last night. Fun win last night. Good luck tonight. Skip game two.
26: Rick, thank you. It's always a pleasure.
24: So much intrigue in this game. I mean, obviously, we are excited to see what Colt Emerson does out on the field. At any point, he'll be at shortstop tonight, which will be a little bit different. Patrick Wisdom back from the IL. He can run into one. That would be great to see. And then you have the piggyback situation going on as well. Not one starter, but two. So much going on. We're going to get into that and more coming up next on the Roundtable. You are listening to us on the Mariners Radio Network.
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8: Welcome back inside T-Mobile Park, where we are counting you down to a 6:40 first pitch tonight, and something that we don't see very often. We will be looking at the piggyback. I'm calling it a situation. It's not so much a situation. It is just a, let's call it a different deployment of your starting pitching. It is time for the roundtable, and Rick Riz, Gary Hill, they're with me right now. And guys, such an interesting night. We've been hearing about this for at least 2 weeks, maybe 3 weeks by now. And we have seen it a little bit in the past, and that has usually been when, if you've got a young pitcher who is coming up and they are limited in their innings, that has been known to happen. Or maybe if somebody's coming off the IL, they do that for one start. We did see that. But this is a situation where they're trying to figure out what to do with a situation that they said just could not happen, and it did. Well, you have too many starters.
9: Yeah, that's the reason they're doing it. I mean, there's 29 other clubs that would love to have this problem. There's too much good starting pitching. I mean, you got Bryce Miller starting this game, coming off a really good outing, which was his first start of the year in Houston. Coming off the IL, he pitches into the sixth inning. So he's coming off a really good start. And you got Luis Castillo, who had a great start his first time out. He was outstanding his last time out. So you got two starters pitching very, very well. You feel sorry for the Chicago White Sox. You got two starters that are going to go after him. When Luis comes in for Bryce, that is determined by Bryce. You know, how well he pitches in the first 4 innings, 5 innings, how he goes. So we're kind of flying by the seat of our pants, but it's a great idea to get both guys in there today and see where we go the next time around.
8: Now, are we sure about that, or do we think there's like a hard innings count for Bryce at the beginning?
9: I think they kind of go on what Bryce Miller is doing. You know,
8: because Luis is going to need a lot of time to get ready for this. And so is there some, I mean, are we looking at Bryce, we're hoping you're going to go 5 innings, or is it, would they let him go past that?
10: I mean, I was thinking about this. If you're mapping out the ideal scenario, right, it would be Miller 5, Castillo 4, Mariners win the game, right? I think that's, you're mapping out the ideal scenario. But as we know, as games play out, there's going to be decision points along the way because things usually aren't ideal. And that's when it gets tricky. If the Mariners have a 6-run lead, I think the decision is a little easier. If it's a 1-run lead, if the game's closer, what if Castillo gets a triple in the 8th? You know, there's, what if Murakami's coming to the plate? There's all these different decision points that could come up that makes things more complicated. But big picture, you're trying to keep both guys with an elevated pitch count, I think, is important because, honestly, you're going to need both of them as starters the rest of the way. Like, you're not

0: going to have six healthy guys the rest of the season, it'd be great. Don't get me wrong. Right. But that's usually not the way baseball works, is you need other guys. And it just so happens they have six guys that deserve to be in the rotation right now.
1: And it's a challenge because it's a lot of teams will go to the six-man rotation for a period of time. They don't want to do that for a long period of time. Sometimes you can put a pitcher in the bullpen. They don't want to do that either because they think that starter loses their build-upness at that point. The pitches that they have accumulated, the ability to go out for five, six, seven innings, that goes away quickly. And even when you try and map that out, just think back to Emerson Hancock when he was placed in the pen last year. And we thought there was a good chance that we would see quite a bit of him. I think we saw him only three or four times. And so he lost that length that he had at that point, too. It's hard to insert them into a game if they are a starter going to the pen because you don't know how long it'll take. You don't know how they'll react. You don't really have time to turn them into a reliever in the season. Bryce Miller is walking out to the pen right now. He's going to go through his normal routine. And on that note, I mean, are we going to see Luis Castillo go out and start, you know, towards the end of this and start to warm up? Will he do his full warm-up out in the pen? We're going to have to wait and see. I did talk with pitching coach Pete Woodworth earlier today and ask, did their routines change at all this week? Did they throw the same bullpens? Did maybe somebody throw a little bit more, knowing they weren't going to throw as much? And he said they kept everything exactly the same for them, and they're telling them, even though situations will be different, the first five innings, giving up a run or two in the first five innings is very different than giving up a run or two in the last four innings, but that's not anything that they want Luis thinking about. They want them going out there and being their best selves for the innings that they pitch.
2: And the group that they really help out is the bullpen. You know, if Bryce does his thing, Luis does his thing, you get a day off for the bullpen because you got a day game coming up tomorrow. And Munoz gets another day off. He came in yesterday just to get in some work.
1: He needed it.
2: He needed it. And we had a 1-2-3 inning, so that was great to see. And we're flying by the seat of our pants, and I love it. You know, I'd love to see teams try different things. Tampa Bay is pretty good at that with openers, but this is different. You got two starters going at it. Openers usually have a reliever start the game for a certain pocket of 1-2-3, maybe in the opposition's batting order. But this is going to be fun to watch.
1: And, Gary, it's not going to be over after this game tonight. And then the question will pop up right away. Okay, right. What happens next time this turn comes up?
0: Yeah, I think you can be flexible, too. Like, what if they run into another stretch of 14 straight games or 12 straight games? Like, you could morph back into a six-man to give guys that extra day. Like, this allows you to stay flexible, I guess, is how I think about it. You can stay flexible going to a six-man, going back to a piggyback situation. It just, their options are open right now. And then, I don't know, maybe somebody ends up like, wow, you've got to, you know, just like Hancock forced the Mariners' hand. He pitched so well that Hancock is fully in the rotation. Maybe Miller does that as well. I don't know. I think this could play out in a lot of different ways.
1: Do you think we possibly could see a different pitcher in the piggyback situation at some point?
0: I think everything's on the table.
2: Yeah, maybe it's juggled. Maybe a guy struggles at a certain point, then he could be in the back end of the piggyback or something like that to get the guy, one of these two guys, that all of a sudden if they get in a role and all of a sudden, you know, they're striking everybody out or getting, you know, 10 out of 11 out, you want him to make a start. You can adjust on the fly. So, yeah, that's a question for Danny and Pete and Jerry and everybody and people with a higher pay grade than me.
0: I think the Hancock situation is informative. He's pitched so well this year.
1: Yeah,
0: he earned the right to be in the rotation. Yeah, he forced their hand. He made it happen. And other guys could do the same thing. So that's why being flexible, I think, is where they're at.
1: Gary, earlier today you pointed out something. If things go well tonight and the cards fall in the right places, the Mariners might be in a place that they have not been in all season this year.
2: Yeah.
0: It's funny to think about. Yeah, if the Mariners win and the A's lose,
2: the A's doing?
0: We're talking about the first-place Mariners tied with the A's, which would be pretty remarkable given just kind of the roller coaster ride it's been lately, especially the context of the San Diego series over the weekend. It was not a good series, and here the Mariners are. You know, and it says a lot about the American League. And all the goals that we talked about for the Mariners coming into the season, it's all still there for them. You know, the division, the postseason,
1: the division
0: everything.
1: Is even closer than it was last night.
0: I mean, the American League is wide, wide open. So after everything that's happened, And the roller coaster ride it's been, it's all still there for the Mariners.
2: Thanks,
0: no
2: to
0: question.
2: Yeah, thanks to Zach Neto last night, a walk-off home run. The Angels beat the A's. J.T. Ginn was throwing a no-hitter through eight innings. So 49 games of the season, it's been the highest of highs and pretty low lows, all clumped together. That it has been a strange first 49 games of the season.
0: And to me, the encouraging part, you look at this thing glass half full, I think, because the Mariners have not played their best baseball this season. And I think they will. I think they're a talented yes. team, especially when they get fully healthy again. I think, like we have seen in years past, there'll be a big run in there somewhere for the Mariners. And the fact that they've gone everything they've already gone through this season and are right there in the division, I think that's nothing but good for the Mariners.
1: I think so. And I hope last night was a stabilizing game. That had
0: yes,
1: the feel of it.
0: It was a good feeling.
1: What we saw
0: yeah.
1: last night was like, okay, this is where we're at right now. We can do some things if we do them right. And we saw that last night.
2: Exactly. We're seeing some young kids really play well. Cole Young this year, pretty much the entire season, he's been outstanding. And then the kid comes up, makes his major league debut two nights ago. Game two, hits his first home run, first major league hit. Mom and dad, family here, so a lot of good things are happening with this club, and they're really going to take off.
1: You're going to have to do some homework now on the pick to click. You can't take him tonight.
2: No.
1: You helped him out last night,
2: yeah,
1: so there's going to
2: yeah.
1: be a new one. So
2: oh,
1: I'm
2: yeah.
1: really interested to hear that coming up in about 15 minutes. Guys, good round table. Thank you. Circle the bases and find yourself in the middle of the fun at Muckleshoot Casino Resort. This is your all-star getaway destination for the best action, luxury dining, and entertainment. 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Coming up next, it's time for The Insider. I sit down with Edward Bizzardo as we continue right here on the Mariners Radio Network.
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12: In order to go with the piggyback option we're going to see tonight on the hill, you have to be willing to go with one fewer arm in the bullpen. Now, the versatility and durability Edward Bizzardo brings helps make it all possible. Earlier today, I caught up with Edward to learn a little bit more about his approach to his role.
13: That's going to be my seventh year in the, like, my seventh season. Mm-hmm. And last year was my first full season, but I think it's going to be the same. But something what I learned from was, like, try to work out every day, because they use me a lot here in different, like, situations, maybe one inning, maybe one plus, or day by day, and that showed me, like, I need to work a little bit more for be ready every day and try to be healthy.
12: You're an incredibly energetic person out on the mound. How is that balance for you to keep the focus and just also keep the fire?
13: Yeah, I know some days difficult. Like, I try to be every day to try to throw and score innings. Sometimes don't happen, but I try to get in control. Don't show the people I get mad or something like that. Mm-hmm. That's what I try to do every day. Like, be in control. Try to do my best effort. Every time when I threw outside, doesn't matter if it's a good outing or bad outing, I try to be in control, like show to the people I'm really calm, and I try to do my job. Yeah.
12: And sometimes you let it out after a big moment.
13: Yeah, in a big moment. Ending the inning sometimes. I get my energy and my emotions sometimes going out, mm-hmm. and that's what I show, like, sometimes dream, mm-hmm. and I go a little bit down, like, angry, and that's my emotion for that moment.
12: What goes through your mind when you make that run from the bullpen to the mound? What are you thinking? What are you telling yourself?
13: I don't think too much. That's what I tell to everybody. We don't have time in the bullpen to thinking about nothing. Just go inside, try to do the job and go out, you think after the inning, after the out, what you make it. You got more time here than when you throw in the game.
12: That's really smart right there. You're right. Do you throw everything the catcher asks, or do you shake sometimes?
13: No, like sometimes I chase. Doesn't matter if it's call or send the cachet. I feel like that pitch is going to be help me to go out of the inning. That's what I, the moment what I say or say now.
12: Mm-hmm. And your sinker, where is that right now?
13: Oh, my sinker is starting to getting better, like my location. I was missing a little bit in the middle for a couple of days, but I start to getting the velocity up and start to moving better. Mm-hmm. But my sinker is that just I need to get it try to get my control again inside, outside. They call me the fish. Away the sun. I start to look better, like because the last couple outing I was like pushing too much the ball down, and mm-hmm. my ball stay down. But it start to getting better. My breaking ball is good right now, and I think it's gonna be good.
12: Yeah, the breaking ball, is that giving you confidence? Is that your confidence pitch?
13: Yeah, that's. It's my confident pitch, but my sinker called me like one of my best pitches too. And then when I miss my two pitches, that my sinker with my breaking ball, my stats getting better.
12: Lastly, who do you like to sit next to the most in the bullpen?
13: You know, we sit down like in the backside of the bullpen. It's gonna be Fleming, me, and Ferrer. Mm-hmm. But we got Ortiz right now too, and he's with us always. But I sit down always with Ferrer and Fleming Baez.
12: And does Ferrer make you laugh?
13: Yeah, always.
12: What does he do?
13: No, we talk a lot, like from song, like no, notice what we saw or video what we looking in the cell phone, and then we getting back to the bullpen. Sometime we start to talking about that.
12: All right. Did you see the video that he did where he was imitating Logan Gilbert and in the weight room?
13: Oh yeah, yeah, I saw that.
12: He's pretty
13: he's
12: funny.
13: Good, yeah.
12: We're starting to learn. He's a funny guy.
13: He's doing every day when Logan start to getting stretched and everything. He do the same thing with him. He tried to imitate him.
12: All right, yeah. Edward. Thank you.
13: Yeah, thank you.
12: And that was Edward Bizzardo. He has such a great personality, and he is working on things. He knows that there have been a couple of bumpy outings, but it is a challenge in what they do, and that you don't get work days like you do when you're a starter. But he has got the extra pitches, the extra ability to go out there and put that work in, and always, always, always wants the ball. That was the Mariners Clubhouse Insider, presented by Global Credit Union, powering the new Seattle Mariners Cashback Credit Card. 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Coming up next, it's time for Picks to Click. I think we did pretty well with them last night. We'll see what we can do tonight. That, as the pregame show continues, right here on the Mariners Radio Network.
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12: Back inside T-Mobile Park, I'm not going to say it's a perfect night for baseball because it's cold and there are clouds, but the lights are on, the roof is ready if needed. I don't think it will be. And another great crowd expected tonight, which makes it that much more fun. Mariners with a chance to take a series tonight. We're going to need a little help for that. And to that, we look to the picks to click, presented by Sandberg Volvo Cars. Rizzy?
22: Shannon, we just had our great friends from Cressy Doors up here in the booth a few minutes ago. Owner Rick Witters was here along with his son, Connor. And I'm going to go with Rick's pick, Rick Witters. He wants Josh Naylor as the pick to click. He had a big night last night, 3-for-4 with a run batted in, a couple of stolen bases, 2 more hits for Josh Naylor, including a home run, and 2 more stolen bases for Josh. So I'm going with Rick Witters from Cressy Doors along with his son, Connor, as my pick-to-click, Mr. Josh Naylor.
12: You think they're going to be looking for him to cause chaos out on the base paths tonight?
22: He always does.
12: It was fantastic last night. So fun to watch, and he brought along Connor Joe with him on one of the steals as well.
22: 2 stolen bases in the same inning.
12: Not bad at
22: all.
12: Josh
22: Naylor.
12: Good stuff. Gary?
23: Anthony Kay on the mound for the White Sox. It's hard to find a pitcher with more extreme splits in baseball, so I am leaning towards a righty. I have a gut feel. I think Patrick Wisdom's going to go yard.
12: I like it.
23: Yes. That'll be fun.
12: I like that a lot.
23: Yeah.
12: All right. We've got Patrick Wisdom, and we have got Josh Naylor. And Naylor would be on the bobblehead night, so why not? That's always a good thing. 3 hits last night. He's feeling good
23: there.
12: We shall see what happens, and if he finds a way on base, I bet he takes another. I don't make picks, so that's not an official pick right there. That's kind of just a fact at this point. 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All right, when we come back, we are going to take a little bit of a closer look at the pitching matchup. More on the other side. We've talked quite a bit about what's going to be coming up for the Mariners. We'll also take a look around the rest of baseball. 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
12: We are getting ready for baseball here at T-Mobile Park, and it should be fun. A lot of things to watch. We've been talking about what's going to happen with the pitching. Two starters, both Bryce Miller and Luis Castillo, to go. Colt Emerson is in the game again, coming off of his first major league hit, which just so happened to be a home run to right field. So all eyes on him. He will be at shortstop tonight. So you're going to be looking at one of the youngest shortstop second base combos in the bigs, if not the youngest, with Cole Young over at second base. We'll get on that and figure that out. That just jumped into my mind. But how fun will it be to watch them as they develop down the road? A lot of stuff going on here tonight at the park. Bryce Miller in the outfield going through his long toss routine. I'm interested to see when we see Luis Castillo go out. out to the bullpen when he comes into the game, how he gets ready, when he starts moving around and throwing the baseball. He has come in from the pen before. You can only have to think back to last year in the postseason in Game 5 against the Tigers. He pitched an inning and a third of a no-run ball for the Mariners when it was needed, and that was a thrill to see him come out of the pen in that situation. I'm interested to see how the Mariners treat him coming out of the pen. Does he get the flames up on the big board? Does his music play? What's that going to look like? But he is a pro, and I have no doubt we are going to see good things from him when he comes out of the pen. We just don't know when. It's going to be that kind of night, which makes it a little bit fun. Let's step away from this one for just 1 minute, and we will take a look at the Chevy Silverado scoreboard, whether tackling the trails or this weekend's chores. Chevy Silverado and Silverado HD were built to take on the Northwest. This is what we have got in the top of the ninth inning. The Rays are up 4-1 on the Orioles in Tampa. Yandy Diaz with his eighth home run of the season in that ball game. Nationals lead the Mets 9-5 in the bottom of the sixth inning. James Wood with an inside the park grand slam in that ball game. Fun. Yankees lead the Blue Jays 5-3 at the end of six. Garrett Cole will make his season debut on Friday. Ben Rice is homered in that game. That is his 16th home run. Red Sox lead the Royals 2-1 in the top of the sixth inning. Astros up 2-0 on the Twins in the seventh. Brewers lead the Cubs 3-0 in the sixth. And also in the sixth, the Pirates holding on to a 4-3 lead over the Cardinals. As for what's coming up here, we've talked about the Mariners pitching. We know the starters very well. On the other side, Anthony Kay will go for the Chicago White Sox. He, of course, is a lefty, and lefties are hitting just .079. Against him this year with just one extra base hit. It is a triple. But turn that frown upside down. Righties are hitting .339 against him with a robust .991 OPS. So this is what the Mariners are going to go with for the lineup. Rob Refsnyder will be at the top as the DH, followed by Julio Rodriguez, Randy Arozarena in left field. And you have one of three lefties in the lineup tonight. Josh Naylor batting cleanup at first base. Patrick Wisdom will be at third base. Connor Joe in right field. Mitch Garber behind the plate. And then the two young lefties and Cole Young and Colt Emerson batting eighth and ninth. So that is what we are going to see on the field shortly, in just about 20 minutes before this all gets underway. But before we do that, it is going to be time for Out of Left Field with Gary and Goldie, and they're going to get to the bottom of how this is all going to work. They're going to talk it through. That comes up next as we continue right here on the Mariners Radio Network.
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9: 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I'm Jason Valentine with 4 News Now. Here's your First Alert Weather Forecast. Partly cloudy skies for your Tuesday evening. Overnight, we're going to see a low of 44. Tomorrow, warmer mornings and a high of 70. Finally, above our seasonal average. Should be a nice Wednesday. Very calm lightly.
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3: Welcome back. It is the Mariners pregame show brought to you by Toyota of Kirkland and Toyota of Renton. Aaron Goldsmith and Gary Hill.
4: Hello.
3: From T-Mobile Park. Mariners and the White Sox, Gary.
4: Yes.
3: So it's happening tonight. This is the
4: sure
3: first
4: is.
3: Time. And the Mariners will have two starting pitchers pitching the same game. One will not start it.
4: It's the opposite of a bullpen day.
3: The Mariners have six starters.
4: Yes.
3: They're all pitching.
4: Yes.
3: But it's not a six-man rotation.
4: Yes, everyone, there's turns every five games, yes.
3: What do we call it?
4: I am calling this a modified six-man rotation.
3: You've given this some thought.
4: I have given this some thought. It's a very unique situation. I mean, because there's six starters. They're all pitching. They're pitching on a schedule. But they're not pitching separately. It's a modified
3: six-man
4: rotation.
3: And yet some are pitching separately.
4: Yeah, but two aren't. So that's where the modified comes in.
3: You know, I'm keeping up with you.
4: Okay.
3: A modified six-man rotation.
4: Okay. What do you think?
3: I mean, it's better than anything I've thought of, which is nothing.
4: Yeah.
3: Because I originally, last night on the air, I said, well, the Mariners are in a six-man rotation now. And then I thought for a second. And then I said, no, they're not.
4: In some ways, they are. Like, you have one less guy in the bullpen.
3: Very true.
4: Right? I mean, they have six starters. We've seen all six of them start the last several years for the Mariners. Right?
3: I'm sure baseball's been around for 100 years. So this has probably happened at some point. Right? Like, another team is. But I don't know when it did, and I don't know how you can figure it out. Maybe you can figure that out, too. I don't, because my question is, how do you manage this? And I don't mean week to week. I mean tonight.
4: Yeah, I think that's the fascinating part. And I think situation is going to dictate the whole thing. Because you can go in with a plan, but I think the game is going to speak to what happens. Like, if Miller is throwing, what if he's just rolling? Right.
3: I mean,
4: that's one thing. What if he gets knocked around early? That's another thing. What if it's the Mariners have scored 8 runs? It's 8-2. That's another decision point. What if it's a 1-run game and they get to the 9th? What if Castillo's rolling? I mean, there's a million decision points in this, and I think the game's just going to have to dictate those decisions. I think they've put time in thinking about it and planning for it, right? They've thought about the scenarios. We know about all their bullpen meetings and everything beforehand, and this one, they probably mapped out even more scenarios than normal.
3: Because this is the muddiest and the trickiest imaginable.
4: And they've been up front with it, too, saying they're going to try and figure it out as they go.
3: Do you have a shorter leash for Bryce? Like, if the game's getting away from him.
4: Yeah. I mean, you can.
3: You can, yeah, but then the question becomes, is that, at what point does that happen? How many pitches has he thrown?
4: Yeah, I think it depends on the scenario,
3: And then you can ask the exact same question about the second starting pitcher.
4: Sure.
3: Castillo.
4: Yeah.
3: What if it starts getting away from him? And what if you're winning and you're giving up? Obviously, we don't have, as anybody who listens regularly, we don't have the answers.
4: We're just asking a lot
3: of questions. We're just asking the questions.
4: Yeah.
3: And quite frankly, we could dream up a million different scenarios.
4: Yeah.
3: So I guess the beauty of our job, Gary, is
4: we don't have to make the decisions.
3: Sit in our ivory tower with a cup full of soft serve. But we'll just watch and see what happens.
4: That's why this is so fascinating.
3: The modified piggyback rotation. Mariners and the White Sox. Nothing clunky about it.
4: It works
3: from T-Mobile Park, brought to you by Toyota of Kirkland and Toyota of Renton on the Mariners Radio Network.
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3: Hello again, everybody, and welcome to Mariners baseball. Welcome to T-Mobile Park as we get ready on a cool, cloudy evening here in Seattle. We get ready for game 2 of the 3-game set between the Mariners and the Chicago White Sox. Hi again, everybody. I'm Rick Riz along with Gary Hill Jr. and Shannon Dreher. The roof is wide open. What a game last night, and what a start to the career, the young career of 20-year-old infielder Colt Emerson. Day 2 on the job, he comes away with his first hit in the big leagues, a home run late in the ballgame that solidified a 6-1 win over the White Sox to take game 1 of the 3-game series. He's going to have a heck of a game for an encore. We're also going to see an interesting situation with the starting pitching. Mariners have a lot of it. So we're going to have 2 starters in today's game. Bryce Miller is going to start the game. Luis Castillo will follow when. That depends on Bryce Miller. So they're calling it a piggyback start as Bryce Miller and Luis Castillo in the ballgame tonight against the Chicago White Sox. Left-hander Anthony Kay, who pitched well against the Mariners recently in Chicago, will start for the White Sox. He's 3-1 with a 4.61 ERA. Well, the Mariners try to make it 2 in a row.
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4: 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M's looking for a series win. 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
1: Cole Young, 3-run home run, and the Mariners have the lead.
2: Batting ninth, the shortstop.
3: Colt Emerson, Cambridge, Ohio.
1: Goodbye, baseball, Colt Emerson. Holy smokes, his first hit in the big leagues is a 3-run home run down the right field line.
2: And taking the ball for the Mariners.
0: Bryce Miller, Texas A&M.
1: Freeze him. Strike three.

0: Luis Castillo, República Dominicana.
1: Swing and a miss, he went waving at a change. Strikeout number 10, the Castillo flex.
2: Well, there it is. We've never done that before in the lineups. This is a new one. Bryce Miller and Luis Castillo getting the ball today for the Mariners. We're just about ready for baseball. Mariners looking for a series win. Bryce Miller getting ready to lead the Mariners onto the field. It's the Mariners. It's the White Sox. And it's next.
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2: 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Well, this should be an interesting one. The Mariners looking for a series win against the White Sox. And, Rick, we'll see Bryce Miller. We'll see Luis Castillo. Both in this ball game against the White Sox tonight. It's going to be fascinating to see how this one plays out.
6: Gary, I love new stuff in the game of baseball. When you've been around for a long time, you see things, and sometimes baseball doesn't change, but man, it really has over the last 15 or 20 years with, you know, the technology and things like that, and openers for certain ball clubs. This is something new. Piggyback starters, Bryce Miller going for the Mariners, along with Luis Castillo. We're going to find out when Luis gets in the ball game, depending upon what Bryce Miller does in the game. So, great scenario, as you pointed out on the pregame show. It would be nice if Bryce could go 5 and Luis for 4 and give the bullpen a day off and get ready for the day game tomorrow. But we'll just have to wait and see. But it's a new situation because the Mariners have a lot of good starting pitching. They have 6 really good starters. So Luis coming off a really good start. His last time out, that was against Houston. Bryce Miller, last time out, first time this year coming off the IL. That was a good start against Houston. So we'll see how this plays out. It's going to be fun.
2: Yeah, that's what makes this scenario different. You think about openers or bullpen days. Generally, it's to make up for lacking in the rotation.
6: Problem.
2: Yeah, this is a different scenario. So we'll see how it plays out.
6: Well, we are getting ready for game 2 of the 3-game series, and tonight's first pitch of the game is brought to you by MultiCare. 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Mariners looking to make it 2 in a row over the Sox, who have been playing some really good baseball. The White Sox are a game over 500 at 24-23, and if you look at the standings in the American League Central, they're just 2 games out. But how about the Mariners with a win last night and the A's losing? The Mariners are 1 game out in the West. Here we go. Bryce Miller looks in. It's a sign from Mitch Garver. And Bryce's first pitch on the way. Swinging a pop-up. Foul on the third base side. Over to take a look. Patrick Wisdom is back with the ball club. And watches it sail way back into the stands. And the count is nothing and 1. So manager Dan Wilson tonight has really loaded up the lineup with right-handed bats against the left-hander Anthony Kay, the starter for Chicago. Miller into the windup and the 0-1 to Antonacci. And a swing and a foul off the catcher Garver. And the count is down nothing and 2. Sam Antonacci having a good year. Started off the year at AAA Charlotte. And with the White Sox, Antonacci's hitting .298, a home run, and 9 runs batted in. He had kind of an interesting night last night. Made a base running mistake in the first inning. Went to second on a walk, trying to sneak into third, but he was out trying to get there. That took away a big scoring opportunity early for the White Sox. The windup in the 0-2 to Antonacci. Swinging a fly ball out of play in the left field side, and the count is nothing and two. And then later on in the third inning, he was involved in a little bit of a controversial play. Playing second base, he went over to the left side of the infield when Pareda was on at first base. And Randy Rosarena hit a double down the left field line. Antonacci was stationed between second and third. Pareda ran into him. Here's the pitch. Swing and a pop-up, foul, third base side. Long run for Wisdom, but he can't get to it. It's out by the camera. Well, bounces back to him, and the count is still nothing and two on Antonacci. So third base coach Carlos Cardoza waved in Peraza, knowing that he was going to be thrown out at the plate, but he also knew that there was going to be obstruction on Antonacci. That's why he sent him, and sure enough, Peraza was able to score a big run for the Mariners. Here's the pitch, and it's low and inside to Antonacci for ball one, one ball and two strikes. So we had an obstruction call. You don't see it very often. An obstruction call is on an infielder who poses a problem for an infielder trying to advance to the next base. Interference is on usually the runner. Now the windup in the 1-2 on the way, swinging a one-hopper right behind second. Right there is Colt Emerson. He's got it. Fires the first in time to get Antonacci for the out, and there's one away. Bolt moving over to play shortstop. J.P. Crawford tonight with the day off, but he's available to hit later on in the ballgame if you need him. There's the ball that goes out to Randy Rosarena in left field. He tosses it into the crowd, so that ball never gets back to the pitcher. Here is Munetaka Murakami. Big, strong left-handed bat coming over from Japan. He's had an outstanding first few months in Chicago on the south side. 17 home runs, the line of the pitch by Bryce, and it's low and inside for ball one. But I was talking with third base coach Carlos Cardoza before the ballgame. I said, Carlos, you knew exactly what happened. The umpire did as well, the third base umpire. He pointed to Antonacci saying, we've got obstruction there. The play continued. And sure enough, Barada was sent home with a big run. Here's the pitch. Strike on Murakami, and the count is even at one ball and one strike. And I said, you knew that. He said, Rick, coaching and managing in the minor leagues for many years, and when you're a manager, you're coaching third base. He said, we've seen that situation a number of times. He knew exactly what happened. Here's the 1-1. And it's down low to Murakami for ball two. Two balls and a strike. But, Gary, you don't see it very often.
2: No, you don't. But, fortunately, he does have a lot of experience in the minors coaching third. And over

0: Here's the 1-1. And it's down low to Murakami for ball two. Two balls and a strike. But, Gary, you don't see it very often.
1: No, you don't. But, fortunately, he does have a lot of experience in the minors coaching third. And over time, you eventually see just about everything.
0: And we saw it last night. Mariners picked up the second run on that situation. The windup and the 2-1 to Murakami. Swinging a foul back at a good cut. And the count is now even on Murakami at two balls and two strikes. Murakami having a nice year for the White Sox. Batting 242. Strikes out. He walks and hits the ball out of the ballpark. 17 home runs. Left-handed hitter. Played for the Occult Swallows last year in Japan. The windup and the next offer. The way swing and a miss and a high fastball at 98 miles an hour. Strike three. Strikeout number one for Bryce Miller. Two outs for the White Sox. Miller's fastball has a lot of life to it at 98, 99 miles an hour, and that had some zip up and out of the zone. And Murakami chased it. But Murakami, number one in the American League with those 17 home runs. Here's Miguel Vargas, White Sox third baseman, two up, two down for Chicago. The windup and the pitch to Vargas, swing and a foul back. Good fastball at 98, and the count is nothing and one. Here's where you really got to navigate this part of the lineup for the White Sox. White Sox having a good year because of Murakami, Vargas, and Colson Montgomery. Murakami, 17 home runs. Vargas, 11. Montgomery, 13. Here's the pitch. Swing and a miss at a fastball. And the count is down nothing and two. RBIs, Murakami, 32. Vargas, 29. Montgomery, 31. So you got to get through that stage of this lineup for Will Venable. Now in his second year as the manager for the Sox. Chicago playing a lot better. Over the last 2 years, they lost a combined total of 223 games, including the record 121 2 years ago. Miller ready, the windup and the 0-2 on the way, and it's strike three. Call got him looking with a fastball on the outside corner, and Bryce takes care of Vargas and the White Sox. 1-2-3 here in the top of the first inning. Striking out Murakami and striking out Vargas. We go to the bottom of the first inning. Underway here at T-Mobile Park. Our Mechanics Bank score, the White Sox nothing, and the Mariners coming up.
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4: A bases clearing, three-run double by Jazz Naylor. Holy smokes, the Mariners have the lead.
5: Mariners baseball, Trident's up.
0: Well, we go to the bottom of the first inning. Rob Refsnyder will lead things off. No score in the game, and Anthony Kay delivers a strike on Refsnyder, nothing and one. Left-hander into the windup, and the 0-1 on the way to Rob. It's a breaking ball that's outside for ball one. One ball and one strike. Bryce Miller taking care of the White Sox. 1-2-3 in the top of the first inning with a couple of strikeouts. Mariners at their home whites, White Sox, road grays, Black Sox. Here's the pitch on the way, and it's a breaking ball that's outside for ball two. Two balls and a strike.

0: Rob Refsnyder in that leadoff spot, the DH, followed by Julio Rodriguez, and then left fielder Randy Rosarena. The windup and the 2-1 pitch. Swing, a little tapper, fouled away behind home plate. And the count is even at 2 balls and 2 strikes. Rob, a couple of home runs on the season. Mariners looking for the right-handed bats against the lefties to get going. Rob last year with the Red Sox at 269 and last season at 302 against left-handed pitching. Now the stretch by Kay. And the 2-2 on the way to Refsnyder. It's outside. Ball three. Full count. Anthony Kay, 3-1 with a 4.61 ERA. 9 games, 7 starts. One of the reasons why the White Sox have played well here in the first couple of months of the season. What a turnaround for this ball club. So many losses the last 2 years, 3 seasons actually. Now the windup and the 3-2 on the way to Refsnyder. Swinging a high pop-up left field down the line. Shallow foul territory, long run. Antonacci running out of room, and this one is into the crowd about 4 rows back. Antonacci hustling over to try to get to it, and the count is still full on Rob Refsnyder. Well, time now for the roof report from Three Tree Roofing. Cloudy night on a Tuesday night here in Seattle, but the roof is wide open. Bunch of clouds high above the ballpark as we look off to our left, right through Lumen Field and in downtown Seattle. 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Here's a swing and a ground ball is short. Charging Montgomery one-hands it on the run, the throw to first, and it's in time to get Refsnyder one away. And that'll bring up center fielder Julio Rodriguez, who started the scoring last night for the Mariners with a first inning home run. And it was an opposite field home run. He had a long at bat. Count went to 3-2, fouled away a few pitches. And then off of left-hander Noah Schultz, he hit a home run to right center field. He's got good power to all fields. Here's the pitch to Julio. Swing, little tapper, fouled away on the third base line, and the count is nothing and one. So right now, Julio Rodriguez with 120 career home runs and over 120 stolen bases. So at this point in his career, one of 5 players with those numbers. Here's the pitch on the way, swinging a line shot into left center field for a base hit. Julio gets aboard, over to cut it off in the gap as Peters gets a throw in to keep Julio to a single. He had another rocket off the barrel of his bat. So one on and one away. This is a breaking ball that was outside, and Julio went out and got it and drove it right back up the middle. That'll bring up left fielder Randy Rosarena. He's been outstanding. Another two-hit night last night, 2 for 4 with a couple of doubles. He now has 16 multi-hit games this year. He's batting over 300 at 305. Here's the pitch to him. Fastball cut on and missed, and it's nothing in one. Randy has the 5th highest batting average in the American League at 305, 4 home runs. 19 runs batted in, 33 runs scored. That's 4th in the league. His 54 hits, also 4th in the American League. Julio lead at first. The stretch by Kay. He delivers the Randy swing and a miss. And a fastball at 97 in on his hands, and the count is now nothing and two. But to give you an idea how hot Randy's been over the last 12 games, he's hitting 422 with a home run and 6 runs batted in. One on, one away, no score. Bottom of the first, the pitch to Randy. Inside, and that hit him. And 0-2 pitch got him on the left arm. He's well protected on that left arm, and my goodness, he needs those pads that cover his tricep and his elbow. Started to stride, checked his swing, and the pitch got him on that pad. That pad's going to get a workout.
1: I mean, it's necessary. Yeah, Randy stays very close to the plate. I don't think you could do that without the elbow guard.
0: He needs that thing. So
1: he wouldn't make it.
0: No way. Runners on at first and second with one out, and here's Josh Naylor. Once again, a Josh Naylor bobblehead night like we had last night. The pitch on the way to Josh, way up and in, and that hit him. Oh, wait, no, the umpire says it didn't, but now Josh Naylor's looking at Dan Wilson saying, hey, take a look at it. That got me. So Josh Naylor says he was hit by a pitch. Kind of tough for the umpire to tell. And
1: they won that look.
0: No, it didn't get him. But Josh Naylor thought it did, but looking at the replay, missed him. So 1-0 the count on Naylor. I think that's a good thing right now with the way Josh is swinging the bat. Three hits last night, 3-for-4 with a run batted in and two steals. And 6-for-15 on this homestand. Runners get their leads, and the left-hander's 1-0 pitch is on the way to Josh. Check swing. It's inside. Did he go? Yes, he did. The appeal down to the third base umpire, Tripp Gibson, and the count is even on Naylor at 1-1. Let's give you the quartet of umpires. Ryan Blakeney behind the plate calling balls and strikes. Mike Malinsky at first, Nick Marley at second, and Tripp Gibson, the umpire, at third. Julio bouncing around at second. Here's the pitch to Naylor, way outside, and a good stop by Carroll. Hector Carroll doing the catching tonight. Ball two, two balls and a strike. Well, the Mariners grabbed the early lead last night, trying to do the same thing tonight here in game two of the series. Good to see the Mariners put up some runs last night, six runs last night on eight hits and two home runs. Huge lead at first by Randy. Here's the stretch and the pitch to Naylor, swinging a ground ball up the first baseline. Foul taken by Murakami in the other side of the bag. Full count, two balls and two strikes on Naylor. Josh, last 27 games, he's hitting .362 with three home runs and 15 runs batted in. Signed a big five-year contract extension before the season. What a great addition for Jerry DePoto just before the trade deadline last year. Turn around and a throw back to second base, and Julio gets back in time. The shortstop Montgomery had to reach on the other side of Julio to get the throw by Kay. Anthony Kay, the starter. Mariners trying to jump on Kay right away. A couple of outings ago, man, he was tough against the Mariners in Chicago. He won 6-1 when five innings, gave up one run. The stretch. Runners bouncing around. Here's the pitch of the way, and that's low and outside to Naylor. Ball three. 3-2 the count. But Kay won that game in Chicago on the south side. On May the 9th, he went five innings, gave up one run and just four hits with no walks, and he struck out five. And the Mariners looking to get to him here in the first. And now time is called by Naylor. They're making him work. With one out, Julio, a solid base hit to left center. Then on an 0-2 pitch, Randy Rosarena was hit by a pitch. And now the count is 3-2 on Josh. The look in by Kay. The look back at Julio, and the left-hander's 3-2 pitch on the way to Naylor, and it's going to be outside for ball four, and the Mariners have the bases loaded with one out for Patrick Wisdom. A single, a hit batter, and a walk. And here's Patrick Wisdom just off the IL. We saw quite a bit of him at spring training. Originally with St. Louis when he first came up to the big leagues. He had some pretty good years, a couple of really good years with the Cubs, hitting 28 home runs and 25 home runs. Welcome back. Patrick Wisdom makes his home here in the Northwest. The stretch and the pitch on the way to Wisdom, and it's low and inside for ball one. Barron is looking for some right-handed pop. Wisdom down at Tacoma in 20-plus games at .276 with 12 home runs, 23 RBIs. Runners at every base, the stretch, and the 1-0 pitch on the way to Wisdom. And that's inside for ball two. Two balls and no strikes. Patrick has really good power from the right side of the plate. That one year in Chicago, he set a Cub rookie record for home runs in a season with 28. Looking to drive one right here in the gap or out of the park. The stretch and the 2-0 pitch. Swing and a miss. He had a good cut at a sinker. And the count is now 2-1. Wisdom playing in Korea last year at .236. 35 home runs, 85 runs batted in. The look in by Kay. Still behind in the count. Now the stretch and the left-hander's 2-1 on the way to Wisdom. Swing and a high pop-up out of play in the third base side. And the count is even on Wisdom at two balls and two strikes. Wisdom looking to do some damage here in the bottom of the first inning. No score in the game. Bryce Miller took care of the White Sox. 1-2-3 in the first. Mariners would love to put up a Big crooked number right away here in the bottom of the first inning. Kay taking some time. Julio on at third. Randy Rosarena at second. Naylor, big lead at first base. The stretch. And the 2-2 to Patrick Wisdom is on the way. Swing and a foul out of play on the first base side. And the count is still even at 2 balls and 2 strikes. And that pitch count is getting up there for Mr. Kay, Gary. That's a good thing.
1: Yeah, they're making it work. It's only one out, not trying to cash in a run or two.
0: Kay looks in, studying the signs. Runners get their leads again. The stretch, and again the 2-2 to Wisdom. Swinging a ground ball to the hole. It's short, taken by Montgomery. Over to second for one. The throw to first, not in time. A run will score. They get the force at second on Naylor. Wisdom is safe at first on a 6-4 fielder's choice. Julio will score from third, and the Mariners have the first run of the game. Mariners lead 1-0, but now 2 outs in the inning. Connor Joe is due up next. Let's pause for station identification. This is the Mariners Radio Network.
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0: Well, the Mariners have one run in, lead 1-0. First and third now with 2 outs for Connor Joe. The stretch by Kay. He delivers, and it's a breaking ball. It's outside for ball one, and Kay having a rough time with his control. He has thrown a lot of pitches already, 24 pitches. Bryce Miller in the top of the first inning threw only 14, and 11 were strikes. Mariners looking to add some more with Randy on at third base. Wisdom on it first. The stretch of the pitch to Joe, and that's low and outside for ball two. 2 balls and 0 strikes. Now you can eliminate some of Kay's pitches. Look for a fastball. If you're Connor Joe on front of the count, 2-0. Connor, one home run on the year. 3 runs batted in. Open stance to the plate. Here we go, the stretch. And the lefty's 2-0 pitch. It's in there for a strike. As the count goes to 2-1. Anthony Kay, the last couple of years, pitching over in Japan with the Yokohama Bay Stars last year, 9-6, at a 1.74 ERA, 24 starts. Originally came up with the Blue Jays in 2019. Now the set, and the 2-1 pitch, swing, and a foul back by Joe. And the count is even on Connor at 2 balls and 2 strikes. Mariners would love to add on here in the bottom of the first inning. Bryce Miller has had a nice respite inside the Mariners' first base dugout. So he took care of the White Sox quickly. Runners at the corners. Randy Rosarena and Wisdom, third and first, 2 down. Now the stretch and the 2-2 pitch. Check swing, fouled away behind the plate. And the count is still even at 2 balls and 2 strikes.
1: Randy is very aggressive on his third base lead. He's over halfway to home. He's just staring down Kay, too, trying to get his attention.
0: He sees Vargas playing way back third, so he feels comfortable with the huge lead. Kay bends at the waist, looks in to get the sign from Carroll, his catcher. Now time is called by Connor Josie. Backs away from home plate. And now Joe is ready, and so is Kay. 2 on, 2 outs, and a run in. The stretch and the 2-2. On the way to Connor Joe, and it's going to be up and in with a fastball for ball three. 3-2 the count.
1: He's at 30 pitches now.
0: That is a big workload for Anthony Kay. With 2 outs here in the bottom of the first inning, so Wisdom will take off at first base. Randy gingerly at third. Here's the stretch. And the 3-2 on the way to Joe, and it's down low for ball four. Joe tosses the bat away, and the Mariners have the bases loaded again for the second time here in the bottom of the first. So the bases are loaded with 2 outs. Randy on at third. Wisdom is now on at second. Connor Joe is on at first base, and that'll bring up Mitch Garver. Zach Pope, the pitching coach for the White Sox, out to have a visit with the veteran left-hander, Anthony Kay, who's now thrown 31 pitches here in the bottom of the first inning, and the Mariners would love to make him pay. Mitch Garver, one home run on the season, and that was last Thursday in Houston, a big 2-run home run. As the Mariners won that game 8-3, they took 3 out of 4 in Houston and could have swept. So now Mitch Garver looking to do some damage here in the bottom of the first inning. 1-0 Mariners. The look in by Kay. Runners get their leads and the pitch to Garver. Swing and a pop-up out of play on the first base side. And the count is 0-1. Well, the Mariners have a couple of grand slams this year. One by Luke Rayleigh, another by Dom Canzone. How about another one right here? The stretch and the lefties. 0-1 pitch, swinging a ground ball foul past Carlos Cardoza coaching at third base. And the count is 0-2 on Garver. You see Mitch Garver a lot along with Johnny Pareda with Cal Raleigh on the IL with that strained oblique. And we're hoping that Cal has a very quick, speedy recovery from that injury. So important to this organization. The stretch and the 0-2 pitch. Way up high for ball one. One ball and two strikes. I understand that Cal may already be down in Arizona getting ready and healing up to get back to the ball club. Runners get their leads. Every base. Here's the stretch. And now the 1-2 to Mitch Garver. Swing and a miss at a fastball for strike three. And that will retire the side. Well, the Mariners get one. They were wanting more. Bases remain loaded. We go to the top half of the second. Our Mechanics Bank score. The Mariners 1 and the White Sox 0.
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1: 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Thanks for listening to Brock and Salk right here on 700 ESPN. I'm certainly not Savage.
2: I think we can actually totally agree that in no way am I Savage. All right.
3: Our Mechanics Bank score, the Mariners 1 and the White Sox nothing as we go to the top half of the second. Colson Montgomery will lead things off for Chicago. Left-handed hitter. Bryce Miller into the windup, delivers, swinging a line shot, fouled on the right field line and out of play. 0-1 the count. Bryce had a 1-2-3 top of the first inning with a couple of strikeouts through 14 pitches, 11 for strikes. Pride of New Braunfels, Texas. Always great to see his mom and dad when they visit Seattle or on the road. I'm sure they're listening to the broadcast right now. Here's the windup and the 0-1. Outside for ball one, one ball and one strike. Montgomery batting 234, but he's dangerous from the left side of the plate. He's got 13 home runs and 31 RBIs. First round pick in June of 2021 out of high school. Grew up in Indiana. The windup in the 1-1. Swing and a miss. Good pass. Make it a slider. And the count is 1-2 on Montgomery. On deck, Chase Mike Roth, and then the designated hitter, Andrew Benintendi. Mariners, a mighty big win last night, 6-1 after being swept by the Padres. It's been a really interesting year for this team. The ups and downs have come really close together. Looking to get on a roll like they did toward the end of last year where they won 10 in a row and 17 out of 18. The 1-2 inside as Montgomery gets out of the way from ball two. Two balls and two strikes. And, Gary, it's funny how just one win, you know, pushes the sky back up where it belongs, you know?
4: Yeah, and you hope the Mariners can, you know, winning the first game of a series. Good chance to take a series now, which would be pretty good.
3: The 2-2. Strike three called. Miller strikes out. Colson Montgomery looking. That's three consecutive strikeouts and one out for the White Sox here in the top half of the second. He fanned Murakami and Vargas for outs two and three in the first. And good zip on his fastball. Here's Chase Mindroth. Time now for tonight's Men of Steel report brought to you by Steel Outdoor Power Equipment. How about Colt Emerson last night? First major league hit was a three-run home run in the bottom of the eighth inning. So happy for that kid with his mom and dad here at the ballpark. 17 folks coming from Ohio. Here's the pitch out of the way, and it's outside to Mindroth for ball one. What a thrill for the young man, Colt Emerson, getting the start at shortstop tonight. JP right now with the night off against the left-hander K. The windup and the 1-0 pitch. Strike on the outside corner. The count is even at one ball and one strike. So his mom and dad made it to the game last night, and he was jokingly set. The reason he didn't get a hit in his first game a couple of nights ago, he was waiting for his parents to show up. Now the 1-1 on the way, and that's outside for ball two. Two balls and a strike on Mindroth. Oh, what a thrill for mom and dad. We were here at the ballpark last night. Watch your son get his first major league hit, a home run. One of 11 Mariner players to do that. Here's the windup and the 2-1 pitch. Swing and a miss by Mindroth. And the count is even at two balls and two strikes. The last Mariner to have their first hit be a home run was the guy who was in right field who watched it sail out of the ballpark. Jared Kelnick was in right field for the White Sox last night. Here's the 2-2. Swing and a miss. Strike three and a fastball. Four strikeouts in a row for Bryce Miller. He strikes out Chase Mindroth swinging. He got Montgomery for the first out in the second. He got Murakami and Vargas in the first inning. Fastball in the outside corner, so two up and two down for the Sox. Here in the top of the second, Mariners lead 1-0. That'll bring up DH Andrew Benintendi. 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The pitch on the way to Benintendi, low and inside for ball one. 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Now the 1-0, Benintendi takes low. Ball two, two balls and no strikes. So Bryce Miller, the starter. Luis Castillo will come in the second half of this game, or bends up Bryce Miller when he comes in. Here's the pitch. Swung on. Well hit, but pulled foul out of play down the right field side. Benintendi hit it in and out of the upper deck. That curves around down the right field line and toward the corner. Drops down below, and the count is even on Benintendi. Rendon now with rank at 2-1 on Benintendi. Jared Kelnick is due up next. What a thrill for that kid last night, Colt Emerson. The look in by Miller. Bryce waiting for Benintendi. Andrews ready. The windup and the 2-1 pitch. Swinging a fly ball into left center field. Lazy fly ball over is Randy Rosarena. They're in plenty of time to make the easy catch. That's going to retire the side. And Bryce Miller has retired six in a row at the start of tonight's game. We go to the bottom half of the second. Our Mechanics Bank score. The Mariners 1 and the White Sox nothing.
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3: Second baseman Cole Young will lead off the bottom half of inning number 2. The Mariners lead in the White Sox 1-0. Anthony Kay delivers. It's over for a strike, 0-1. The Mariners really made Kay work in that bottom of the first inning. The Mariners got one run. They left the bases loaded. Kay throwing 35 pitches. Now the windup and the pitch to Young. Low and outside off the glove of the catcher, Caro. And the count is even on Cole at 1-1. Man, you talk about youth being served. So much talent right here in Cole Young and Colt Emerson. Emerson just up a few days ago from Tacoma. Here's the next offer, and that's outside. A breaking ball, ball two, 2 balls and a strike. So the present and the future bodes very well for this Mariners organization. And, folks, there's more talent on the way. Here's the 2-1. Swinging a pop-up out of play in the third base side. And the count is even on Young at 2-2. And this wonderful roll started with a first-round pick in 2018, Logan Gilbert. Then Cal Raleigh in the third round of that draft out of Florida State. Here's the stretch and a 2-2 pitch to Young. Swinging a foul off the catcher, Caro. And back behind the plate, still 2-2 on Cole. And then in 2019, George Kirby, a first-round pick. 2020, Emerson Hancock, a first-round pick out of the University of Georgia. 2021, Bryce Miller in the fourth round and Brian Wu in the sixth round. Here's the pitch. Low and outside, ball three. Will count 3-2, and the high pitch count just continues to get higher for Anthony Kay. And the Mariners scouting department, led by Scott Hunter, has done a super job to form the core of this pitching staff and position players. Here's the pitch on the way, and it's up high for ball four. So Young draws a walk. He's on at first. That's the third walk given up by Anthony Kay. He's also hit a batter. We're only in the second. Well, here he is, Colt Emerson, the young man from New Concord, Ohio. Major league debut two nights ago, was 0-for-2, but last night, storybook start to his major league career with a home run, his first hit in the big leagues. Here's the pitch on the way to Colt, a strike called, 0-1. Emerson in the bottom of the eighth inning, 0-2, worked at 2-2, fouled away a few pitches, got a changeup from Trevor Richards, and hit a home run down the right field line. Three-run home run. The stretch and the 0-1 pitch to Emerson. Low and outside for ball one. One ball and one strike.
4: So Kay is just really struggling to find the strike zone.
3: Oh, man, Gary, he's all over the place. 42 pitches already, Gary. Now the stretch. And the 1-1 on the way to Colt. Check swing, and it's down and away. Did he go? He did not. Ball two. Two balls and a strike.
4: Mariners have gotten one across, which is good, but see if they can really make him pay for being so wild in the early going.
3: Yeah, they needed more there in the bottom of the first inning. They got the one run on a fielder's choice. Next pitch, the Colts swinging a foul back, took a healthy cut, and the count is even at two balls and two strikes. 17 folks from New Concord, Ohio, were here last night to watch Colt Emerson in his first major league hit, that home run, mom and dad. And I found out the population of New Concord, Ohio. It's not a real big town. Here's the pitch on the way. Swinging a pop-up on a play in the third base side. And the count is still even on Colt Emerson at two balls and two strikes. Want to take a guess at the population?
4: I know it's not big.
3: It's not.
4: He lives on a farm.
3: The population of New Concord, 2,330. Here's the pitch of the way. Breaking ball is up and in. He takes it for ball three. And a nice hit bat right here by Emerson. Full count, 3-2. And another full count for Anthony Kay. But it's still a lot more than Renville, Ohio, which is population has a population of 28. Here's the set by Kay. And the 3-2 and Emerson swinging a foul off the catcher, Caro. And the count is still 3-2.
4: I remember before Colt Emerson was drafted, Andy McKay, who is now with Cleveland, he would, you know, do house visits.
3: Yeah.
4: It took some time, a little bit of drive to get to Colt Emerson, but obviously well worth it.
3: They found that kid, diamond in the rough. Here's the stretch. Orno Wheatfield, here's the pitch on the way, and a swing and a miss at a fastball for strike three. And that's the first time that Emerson has struck out in three major league games. That kid is something. One on and one away. Hey, let's hear it for our hardworking teachers out there. Help us honor 24 of them with a $500 classroom grant through the WSECU Teacher of the Week program. Submit your nomination before May 31st at mynorthwest.com/teacher. The high school I went to was double the population of New Concord, Ohio. Here's Rob Refsnyder, and Refsnyder takes a strike, 0-1. Ruff Snyder 0-for-1 is routed out to Montgomery at short. Young a lead at first. One out. Bottom of the second. 1-0 Mariners. Kay ready. And the 0-1 pitch, the Ruff Snyder is over for a strike. A fastball. And the count is now 0-2. What a thrill for mom and dad here at the ballpark last night to watch Colt get his first major league hit. Great picture in the Seattle Times this morning. Here's the next offer of the way. Swing and a miss for strike three. So back-to-back strikeouts for Kay. And two down for the Mariners here in the bottom of the second. That'll bring up center fielder Julio Rodriguez. Man, you got a guy struggling right now. You want to cash in. Mariners weren't able to do that in the first, even though they got that one run. So here's Julio. Big home run last night. Looking for number 9 on the year right here. The stretch. And the pitch on the way to Julio is inside for ball one. On deck, Randy Rosarena. Game two of the three-game series with the White Sox. Last time in Chicago, the White Sox won two out of three. Mariners could have won two out of three. There goes the runner. Young pitch on the way. Swinging a foul off the catcher, Carroll. The ball bounces off of Carroll up the first base liner. Maybe it hit off of Julio, and it did. It hit off his right knee. He took a wicked foul ball off his knee, and that's where the ball after that rolled up the first base line, and the count is even on Julio at 1-1. But here comes trainer Kyle Torgerson out of the dugout to check up on Julio, trying to rub that right knee. He took a nasty foul ball right off his knee.
4: Oh, like it was right off the kneecap. Ow.
3: The thing just went right straight down off his right knee. Dan Wilson also out there making sure that Julio can stay in this game, trying to put some pressure on that right leg. He says he's all right. But it's sore, and the count is even on Julio at one ball and one strike. Cole Young back at first base. He was running on the pitch. So he's on at first with two outs. 1-0 Mariners. Julio back up there. The stretch by Kay. Young a lead. He stays. The pitch to Julio, swinging a foul off his foot this time. Off his left foot. This is a painful at bat for Julio Rodriguez. And again, that ball rolls all the way up the left first base line. Oh, man, this got him on his left shin.
4: Randy walked over to help. Randy, some healing power.
3: Two consecutive pitches, one off his right knee, one off his left shin. It's amazing he can stand up right now. Now he's back inside the batter's box. 1-2 the count on Julio. Kay looks in. Young a lead. And the pitch of the way, swinging a foul back. And thank goodness it didn't hit him. Down is still 1-2 on Julio. He's been on a nice roll. Last 35 games, Julio batting .291. 1-4 last time with that home run to right center field. Young again to lead the stretch. And again, the 1-2 to Julio. Swinging a broken back ground ball side of the mound out to the second baseman. Charging is Meidroth. He's got it. Throws the first, and it's just in time to get a hustling Julio Rodriguez, and that will retire the side. No runs, no hits, no errors, and a man left on. We go to the top of the third. It's the Mariners 1 and the White Sox nothing.
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3: Swinging a fly ball deep to center field. Daza going back to the warning track, looking up. Does he do it again? Yes, he does.
4: Mariners leading 1-0 over the White Sox. Bryce Miller has been very sharp so far. Six up, six down. He's struck out four. He'll face Jared Kelnick to lead off the third inning. You're with us inside the Western Washington Toyota radio booth. Miller's been efficient as well. 28 pitches, winds, deals. A half cut by Kelnick. He goes. It's a strike. Started him with a slider. Kelnick shaking his head side to side. He's not happy. He's wearing a black turtleneck under his gray jersey, adjusting the white batting gloves, sporting a mustache. It's a mustache battle here as Bryce Miller stares in. Miller into the wind. Here comes the pitch. Too high. Overthrows a fastball. Seen good life from Bryce. Seen that fastball 97, 98. That's the velocity we saw in his first outing last time out against the Astros. His first time on the mound this season. Here comes the 1-1. Swung on, chopped foul, first base side. So Miller has Kelnick where he wants him. Bryce went 5 1/3 against Houston. Gave up 2 earned runs, 1 walk, 3 strikeouts. Already has 4 strikeouts tonight. Looking for his 5th. Miller into the motion, he deals. Swung on and missed, got him. A splitter that disappeared on Kelnick. He swings through. Miller, 5 strikeouts to start the game. He's retired the first 7 he has seen. Excellent so far. One away here in the 3rd. I'll bring up Tristan Peters, the center fielder. Wisdom, the 3rd baseman, playing way in. He's standing on the grass. Here's the pitch. And it's inside. 97, missed with a fastball. Mariners leading 1-0. They got a run in the first on a ground out by Wisdom. Mariners have had a lot of base runners. Here comes the 1-0. That also just misses the inside corner. 2 balls, no strikes, although it's being challenged now. So Garver has been really good at this year. He's got it. It's a strike. He continues to be really good at this as the very, the very tip of the baseball gets the call. That couldn't be closer. He had it all the way. Here's the 1-1. That misses down low. 2 balls, 1 strike. Think about the difference, though. It's a 2-1 count. Could have been a 3-0 count. These challenges really make a difference. He's into the motion. Here comes the pitch from Bryce. Swung on, popped up. That's going to get into the crowd. 3rd base side out of play.
3: You know, Gary, with the ABS system, we're seeing pitches that just tick the inside corner, the outside corner. Now, baseball is about 2.5 inches wide. That gives you 2.5 inches on the other side of the plate and this side of the plate that hitters have to be ready for, so the plate no longer is 17 inches on a close pitch.
4: The 2-2 swung on. He just gets enough to stay alive. That fastball, 98 miles per hour for Bryce. He's feeling good. 1-0 Mariners. 3rd inning. Bryce adjusts the ball cap on the top of his head. You know, talking to Trent Blank before the season with the new ABS system, that's actually a fear that Trent Blank had. Bryce Miller adjusts the ball cap quite a bit after he pitches. He was worried that...
3: It's not a challenge.
4: I'm just adjusting the cap.
3: And the umpires have said something about the ABS system. They want a verbal cue along with the visual cue.
4: The 2-2. Swing on, line drive right there. Cole Emerson picks it up off the shoe tops. He catches the line drive, and that's the 2nd out. Nice play. Yeah, because it's funny, you didn't realize how often guys would go to their helmet or look like they're tapping their helmet until the system comes about, and then it's like, wow, they do this all the time.
3: How about Luis Castillo after every pitch?
4: Pushing
3: that big cap over those braids.
4: Yeah. Here's the pitch to Caro. That's a strike. So Miller's ahead. Garver this year is 14-3 on his challenges. It's excellent. Here's the 0-1. That's a strike. If you look at defenders that have challenged at least as many times as Garver has, Carson Kelly's the only defender that has been more successful as Garver's. Well over 80% now. Here's the 0-2. Swung on, hard hit, but right to Patrick Wisdom, essentially playing shortstop. Picks it up, fires to first to get the out. Bryce Miller, 9 up, 9 down. He has been red hot so far to start this game against the White Sox. We go to the bottom of the third. Mariners leading 1-0 over the White Sox. Your Mechanics Bank score on the Mariners Radio Network.
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4: Mariners leading 1-0 over the White Sox. Randy Arozarena will lead things off for the Mariners. Mariners getting a run in the first inning. Bryce Miller's been excellent so far. 9 up, 9 down to start. Arozarena hit by a pitch his first time. Stands in against Anthony Kay. The lefty into the wind. Here's the pitch. That's inside. Almost hit him again. A sweeper as Arozarena jumps out of the way. One ball, no strikes. Randy now has been hit 45 times in his Mariners career. The 1-0. That's down low. He's already moved into the top 10 all-time in hit-by-pitches in Mariners history. He really hasn't been here all that long to move into the top 10. But here he is. Here's the 2-0. That's a strike. And to give you an idea of how often he gets hit, so he's been hit 45 times now. Next on the list is Ichiro, who has hit 47 times in his career. He's two off Ichiro. Here's the 2-1. Swung on, foul away. And as you can imagine, there's quite a big gap in at-bats between Randy and Ichiro.
19: Yeah.
4: And the next up after that is Ken Griffey Jr., who has hit 48 times. So, Randy,
19: very quickly,
4: could have them by this week.
19: Yeah.
4: The 2-2. Swung on, a chopper, solo hit to the shortstop. Montgomery charges, gloves, throws on the move to first. It's in time to just get Randy. It's a good play by Montgomery. One away.
19: Right away, Dan Wilson has his arm up saying, hey, we might want to take a look at it. So he's holding. No. They got him. One away. Good play by Montgomery again.
4: Here's Naylor. As we take a look at the premium matchup presented by Alaska Airlines, the official airline of the Seattle Mariners and your new gateway to the world, experience a new level of comfort aboard Alaska's new 787 Dreamliner, flying nonstop to top destinations around the globe. The pitch to Naylor. Swung on and missed. Now, the big matchup against Anthony Kay, it's really all about the damage righties can do against Kay. The splits are extreme for K. Here comes the 0-1. Swung on, chop, foul, off of Naylor, and he's hobbling. Lefties, who he's really dominated this year, They're batting 079 against him with no homers. So keep the number 079 in your head, because righties are batting 339 with six home runs. That's a wide gap between lefties and righties.
19: Josh Naylor.
4: He'll get some attention here.
19: Yeah, Josh is in a whole lot of pain. That got him on the inside of his shin on his right leg. Straight down right off his right leg. That's his front leg. And now Dan Wilson is out there again with Kyle Torgerson, our head trainer. This has seen some painful at-bats the last few innings.
4: And it looks like he's going to stay, and he'll wander back into the batter's box. He walked his last time, which is also interesting. Kay, coming into the game tonight, he has a high walk rate, but it's all been righties. He walked 18 righties on the season, one lefty. Two lefties have drawn walks tonight. Naylor and Cole Young. Here comes the 0-2 to Naylor. Sails outside. He takes it for a ball. Now Kay has been trying to find his command all night. He's closing in on 70 pitches already with one out in the third. Mariners really made him work. He steps into the 1-2. Swung on, fouled off near the first base dugout. So would the Mariners have liked more runs so far? Yes, but it's guaranteed that Kay is not going to go deep into this ballgame. 67 pitches. Here's the 1-2. That's a touch outside. Naylor watches it all the way in. Two balls, two strikes. Kay was good his last time out against the Royals. Six innings of two-run ball. He kicks, deals. Swung on, popped up on the infield. First base side, Murakami over near the bag. Reaches up, makes the catch. That's the second out. Here with us inside the Western Washington Toyota radio booth, Mariners looking for a series win, winning last night 6-1. Brian Wu was excellent. Six innings, did not allow a run. Eight strikeouts. Lots of fireworks offensively. Here's Patrick Wisdom. Picked up the RBI in the game. 1-0 Mariners. Here's the pitch. Sails way outside, not close. Wisdom, 88 career home runs. Here's the 1-0 to him. That's a strike on the corner. Right on the upper edge, a cutter. Count even, one ball, one strike. Wisdom steps out, adjusts the batting gloves. Back in the batter's box now. One ball, one strike. Okay. Delivers. In the dirt. A changeup. 2-1, and Kay is over 70 pitches now. This is Wisdom's second game in a Mariners uniform. He steps into the 2-1. Swung on, sky to right field. Kelnick coming in. Mydroff is out. Mydroff is calling for it. He'll take it. And the Mariners go 1-2-3 in the third inning. So nothing doing in the third. We head to the fourth. Mariners leading 1-0 over the White Sox on the Mariners Radio Network.
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1: 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Oh, what a game this is. We just found a gem. Okay, a final run today.
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4: Welcome back inside the Western Washington Toyota radio booth. It's 1-0 Mariners. We head to the fourth. Bryce Miller has been excellent. 9 up, 9 down. He'll face the top of the order. Antonacci will lead things off. Grounded to short his first time. Miller into the motion. He deals. First pitch misses low. A curveball. Miller 5 strikeouts so far. 1 foot in front of the other. Staring in. Into the wind. He deals. That's in there. Finds the zone on a slider. Evens the count, 1-1. Antonacci, left-handed hitter. Batting nearly 300 this year. He's been on fire lately, too. Here's the 1-1. Swung on ground ball past Miller, behind the bag at second, scooped up by Colt. Fires to first in time to get the out. Nice play. He's been busy as a shortstop tonight for the Mariners. Another putout, 10 in a row, knocked down to start this game for Bryce Miller. There comes Murakami, who struck out his first time. He had a thrill before the ballgame, had a chance to meet Ichiro before the game. Had a visit in the outfield. 17 homers on the season. Here's the pitch to him. Swung on, popped up. That's out of play. White Sox really pack a punch this past month. No team has hit more home runs than the White Sox. And it's really this middle of the order. Murakami 17.

0: No team has hit more home runs than the White Sox. And it's really this middle of the order. Murakami 17, Vargas 11, Montgomery with 13. Three different guys in double figures already. Here's the 0-1. A half cut. Did he go? Did not. Did not chase the slider. So count is even. One ball, one strike. Bryce Glove at his chest. Number 50 on his back. Into the wind. Delivers. Bounced in. Sweeper. Two balls, one strike. Here comes Miller's 2-1. Too far inside. He's fallen behind. Three balls, one strike. And that's what's tricky about Murakami. There's a very low chase rate. Does not go out of the zone very often, despite his super high strikeout rate. Here's the 3-1. Swung on and missed. He was going for it. 97 heat. A big cut by Murakami. He goes down to one knee, but comes up empty. He calls time, so three balls, two strikes. If you get him out, if you strike him out, you've got to do it in the zone for the most part. Which is dangerous, because he can clobber a baseball. Here comes the 3-2. Too high, ball four. That's the first base runner for the White Sox. A one-out walk here in the fourth inning. Bryce Miller had retired the first 10 he saw, so Murakami on first base. That brings up Miguel Vargas. Vargas last year had his career high 16 home runs. And he's on pace to smash that. Already 11 this season. The pitch to him. Swung on, popped up. Behind home plate, Garver off with the mask. He's near the stands. Does he have room? Yes, he does. He makes the catch leaning over. Nearly brushing up on the sidewall. Just enough room. Garver puts it away. And that's the second out. It's not easy, too. He had to navigate the batter's circle along the way, the on-deck circle. Didn't seem to faze him. Here's Montgomery. Montgomery has been one of the best shortstops in baseball in this early part of the season. Two outs, runner at first base. Here's the pitch from Bryce. Swung on. Little cue shot down the third base side. Foul. If you look at F-War in the American League for shortstops, no surprise, Witt is leading. That's who the Mariners will see next in Kansas City as they hit the road after this series. Montgomery's actually second in the American League. He leads all shortstops and home runs with 13. He's off to a wonderful start this season. He's been a big part of this surge. The White Sox have won 7 of their past 9 games. Runner at first base. Mariners leading 1-0, fourth inning. Miller delivers. Swung on, popped up. Short center field. Emerson racing back. Julio is in. Julio calling for the ball, makes the catch as Cole Emerson peels out of the way at the last moment with a stampeding Julio coming in to make the grab. So, Bryce Miller allows a walk, but that's it, as he has been excellent. He's retired 12 of 13 to start this game. Scoreless through 4 for the White Sox. Bottom of the fourth on the way on the Mariners Radio Network.
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3: Connor Joe will lead off for the Mariners. Bottom of the fourth, Mariners leading 1-0. Bryce Miller has been excellent. Here's the pitch to Joe. That's down low. We just saw Luis Castillo walking side by side with Andres Munoz walking out to the bullpen. Here comes the 1-0. Swung on, roped right to third base, snared by Vargas. He snow-coned it as he reached up, made the catch. And that's seven in a row, knocked down by Kay. One away. 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The pitch to Garver. Swung on. That's it pretty well. Left field, but playable. Antonacci over. Calling for it in the gap now. Takes one step back, makes the catch. Quickly, two away. Eight in a row. Knocked down by Kay. So Castillo is in the outfield now. They're in the bullpen now. We'll see if he starts to go through his routine. Meanwhile, Bryce Miller has pitched four innings and only allowed one base runner. It was by a walk. Here's the pitch to Cole Young. That's a strike. We talked about interesting decision points that could come up. Well, this would be one of the most interesting ones if this trend continued. Here comes the 0-1. Swung on, hit hard, but to the second baseman. Mydrap scooting to his left, scoops it up. Little lob toss to first base. In plenty of time to get Cole Young, and the Mariners go 1-2-3. All of a sudden, Kay has really settled in. We go to the fifth. Mariners leading 1-0 over the White Sox. Your Mechanics Bank score on the Mariners Radio Network.
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9: Swings, clubs this a mile high, a rainmaker out to left center field. It's gone.
10: Well, we head to the top of the fifth inning. The Mariners leading the White Sox by a score of 1-0. They got that run in the bottom of the first inning. In the meantime, Bryce Miller has been outstanding. Four scoreless innings. White Sox without a hit. Here's Chase Mydroth The windup and the pitch on the way, and it's high and outside for ball one. So Miller holding up his end of the bargain. In the meantime, Luis Castillo, the other starter, scheduled to work tonight behind Bryce Miller out there in the bullpen. Here's the windup and the 1-0 pitch on the mind draw. Strike called, and the count is even, a one ball and one strike. Miller has retired 10, 11, 12, 12 of the 13 batters he's faced. The only base runner, a one-out walk to Murakami in the top of the fourth inning. That's been it. Now the 1-1. Swinging a fly ball straightaway center field. Julio drifting back to the warning track. He's there and will make the catch on the middle of the warning track. So one away for the White Sox here in the top of the fifth inning. Say, friends, come see why everyone visits Sandberg Volvo Cars in Linwood, the only Excellence Award winner in the entire Northwest. 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Here's Andrew Benintendi. A look in by Miller, the wind, and he delivers. Check swing. It's down and in. Did he go? He did not. He peeled down to the third base umpire. Bryce Miller in with a sign from Garver. Now the 1-0 pitch on the way. Benintendi is swinging a miss at a good slider. And Bryce has done a really good job of mixing in that pitch along with a live fastball at 97, 98, 99 at times. Good velocity. The windup in the 1-1. Swing and a miss. And there's a splitter. And now the count is 1-2 on Benintendi. So Bryce has the full assortment of pitches. Looking to the bullpen. Luis Castillo just sitting out of the pen with a hoodie on. It's a little bit chilly tonight here in the Northwest. The windup and the 1-2 pitch. Swinging a pop-up. Shallow center field. Emerson going out. Julio coming in. Calling for it. He's there. And makes the easy catch for out number two. And now Bryce Miller has retired 14 of the last 15 batters he's faced. What a performance by Bryce. His second start of the year. Finally came off the IL last Wednesday in Houston on May the 13th. No decision in a 4-3 loss against the Astros, but he pitched in the sixth inning, went 5 1/3, gave up just two runs, one walk, and he struck out three. Here's Jared Kelnick. Kelnick struck out in the third. The wind of the pitch, swinging a foul out of play in the third base side. Laid on the fastball from Bryce, and the count is nothing and one. So Bryce Miller, only his second start of the season. Last year, 4-6, battled some injuries. Next offer on the way, strike two called in the outside corner. Nothing and two on Kelnick. He had that issue with the bone spur in his elbow and missed a lot of time last year. He was out for 94 days. He came back toward the end of the year and made two outstanding starts in the postseason, both against the Blue Jays in the American League Championship Series. Pitched in two wins. The windup and the 0-2 to Kelnick. Swing and a miss. Strike three. That's going to retire the side. What a night for Bryce Miller. That is strikeout number 8 on the evening for Bryce. He has gone 5 scoreless innings. The White Sox without a hit. We go to the bottom of the fifth inning, halfway point. Our Mechanics Bank score. It's the Mariners 1 and the White Sox nothing.
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10: Shortstop Colt Emerson will lead off the bottom of the fifth inning, and he takes a strike from Anthony Kaye, who has settled in very well after a rocky first inning. 1-0 Mariners. The windup and the 0-1, and it's up and in, and that hits Colt. So Emerson hit for the very first time. Plunked on his right shoulder. He's all right. Now the Mariners have a man on, and that'll bring up Rob Refsnyder. Anthony Kaye looked like in the first inning he wasn't going to make it out of the first inning, but here he is now with one out and nobody out of the bottom of the fifth. He threw 35 pitches in that bottom of the first inning, faced 7 batters, walked 2 and hit a batter. Here's the pitch on the way, and that misses to Refsnyder, ball 1. He walked Naylor, he walked Joe, he hit Randy Rosarena. Julio Rodriguez had a single. Mariners had the bases loaded twice, but he managed only the 1 run. Here's a toss over to first base as Emerson gets back to the bag. Colt can run. I was talking to him when I came in about 12:30 this afternoon. Colt was already here at the ballpark after his big night last night. The stretch and the pitch to Refsnyder, swing and a miss. And the count is even at 1-1. The pitch that he hit out of the ballpark for his first major league hit was a changeup that was down, and he went down and got it. I said, did you feel like he got it? He said, no. But it went out about 2-3 rows back. Here's a swing and a foul out of play down the right field side, and the count 1-2. But he said he was able to get the barrel on it and got it out to right field. And, man, this place just erupted. His mom and dad and family and friends, so did they, sitting in the stands last night. Here's the stretch and the 1-2 on the way to Refsnyder, swing and a miss for strike 3. And the Mariners have one out here in the bottom of the fifth inning. And now Kaye, after struggling in the first, has retired 10 of the last 11 batters he's faced. Here's Julio. Julio with the only hit in this game. Here we are in the bottom of the fifth inning. 2 batters into the fifth. There's only been 1 hit. Julio with a single to left center. That was a scorching line drive. The stretch and the pitch. Swinging a pop-up into shallow right center field. Peters started back. Now he races in. Peters calling for it. And he makes the catch for the second out of the inning. 2 down, 1 on. Let's pause for station identification. 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
10: Well, 1-2, bottom of the fifth, 1-0 Mariners. Here's Randy Rosarena swinging a half-swing bouncer to the right side of the mound, taken by Kaye, backhanded shovel toss over to the first baseman Murakami. It's in time to get a Rosarena, and that will retire the side. No runs, no hits, no errors, 1 man left on. After 5, we go to the top of the sixth inning. Our Mechanics Bank score, the Mariners 1, and the White Sox nothing.
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9: This one is good. Get out the right, Greg Grandma. It is grand salami time.
3: This is a pretty wild game so far. Mariners and the White Sox. Tristan Peters leading things off. Bryce Miller. He goes into the motion. Here comes his pitch to Peters. Swung on, ripped right side. It's through for a base hit, trickling down the line. Picked up by Connor Joe in the corner. Peters around first base, fly for two. The throw is wild. It gets away. Randy backing up, scoops it up. Peters on second base with a double. The White Sox have their very first hit of the ball game. And just like that, they have the tying run at second base.
10: Good hustle by Randy Rosarena, the left fielder, as Connor Joe skied that throw over the head of Colt Emerson at second. Trying to get Peters, but Randy was there along the left field line to make sure that Peters stayed at second, didn't go to third.
3: Here's Caro. He's the ninth hitter, the catcher for the White Sox. Corners playing in. 1-0 Mariners. Both teams with one hit now. Bryce checks second. He deals. Swung on a miss. Got the fastball by him at 96. No movement from Castillo in the bullpen. Now he's taking the hoodie off, and Castillo will start to loosen up on the mound. Tyler Davis getting loose for the White Sox in their bullpen. The 0-1. Up and in. So one ball, one strike. Ferrer starting to throw as well. The reason for that, Castillo will get a clean inning. If they have to go to someone to relieve Miller here, it will be a pivot guy. Here comes the 1-1. Swung on, foul back. And the reason Ferrer is getting loose is Murakami is lurking. That spot is circled, especially with the runner at second base and nobody out. After Caro, Antonacci, Murakami, then Vargas. Here comes the 1-2. Upstairs. Overthrows a four-seam at 96. We haven't seen the same velocity as we saw early in the game. He was up to 98. Sportman, 96. We saw 94 last inning. Miller bent at the waist, peering in. He's set. Two balls, two strikes. Looking for a punch out. Here comes the 2-2. Swung on and missed. Went high heat, 97. Blows it by Carroll. Another strikeout for Bryce Miller. He's retired 16 of the 18 he has seen tonight. He's been sensational. Top of the order. Here with us inside the Western Washington Toyota radio booth.
10: Nine strikeouts for Bryce Miller, his career high, Gary, 11 in a game last year in September against the Angels. Excuse me. Seven strikeouts.
3: He's been in doubles a few times in his career. He's been in double figures five different times in his career. couple times against the Angels.
10: Likes the Angels.
3: Now, speaking of the Angels, they're fighting it out with the A's right now in Anaheim as we take a look at the Northwest Chevy Equinox scoreboard. Meeting broken up. Antonacci's tough. He's 0 for 2 in the game so far. Runner at second base. 1-0 Mariners. Here comes the pitch. It's low, taken for a ball. One ball, no strikes. A's had built a fairly big lead early on in the game. It's 6 runs on the board early. A 6-run third inning, but the Angels have cut it. It's now 6-4 in the fifth inning for Anaheim. Here's the 1-0. Swung on, skied into the seats. Down the first base side, out of play. One ball, one strike. Miller's over 70 pitches. Both Castillo and Ferrer throwing. Murakami on deck. Antonacci in May has an on-base over 400. He's been hot. The 1-1. Swung on, driven left field. Randy racing back, backpedaling. He's on the track now, reaches up, makes the catch. No tag at second base. Peters holds. That's the second out. Now decision time with Murakami stepping to the plate. Do the Mariners go get Ferrer here? Miller's been excellent all night. He's allowed just one hit. It looks like that's what they're going to do. Here comes Dan Wilson. He has not signaled yet. And he has. He'll go get the lefty. So Miller, excellent tonight. He'll give way to Ferrer. Murakami, lefty on lefty matchup with 2 outs, tying run at second base. Mariners going to the pen right here. We'll come back with more right after this on the Mariners Radio Network.
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10: Well, the new pitcher for the Mariners will be left-hander Jose Ferrer. He's been outstanding out of the Mariners' bullpen this season. Ferrer 0-1 with a 1.61 ERA, making his 24th appearance of the year. He has a couple of saves. His last 14 outings, he has a 0.63 earned run average. Bryce Miller, in the meantime, absolutely fantastic. 5 2/3 innings, gave up only one hit.
3: Here we go. 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Mariners leading 1-0. Top of the sixth. Ferrer on, facing Murakami. Ferrer doing some landscaping on the mound. Didn't like his landing spot on the first pitch. Murakami, 17 home runs on the season. Here comes the 1-0. That's in there. Of his home run total, 13 have been against righties, 4 have been against lefties. The 1-1. Strike. 96, a two-seam over the edge. 1-2. Ferrer in the driver's seat. Peters, a leadoff double. He's at second base. That was the only hit Miller gave up. 1-2. Ferrer set. The 1-2. Swung on and missed. Caught him. A slider. Murakami swings through. Ferrer gets it done. He punches out Murakami. He leaves the tying run at second base in the sixth. Mariners keep the 1-0 lead. We head to the bottom of the sixth. This has been a good one. 1-0 Mariners on the Mariners Radio Network.
20: 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The big headline today. 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
3: First pitch to Naylor's on the corner for a strike. Kay's still out there. 1-0 Mariners, bottom of the sixth. Tyler Davis, a righty, is ready to go in the bullpen. All kinds of righties due up next. Here comes the 0-1. That's inside, but challenged by Carroll. Now, what the White Sox have to account for, the Mariners bench features Canzone, Raley, and J.P. Crawford. A lot of lefties to counter if they go to a righty next. Kay's retired 12 of 13, but he's at 88 pitches. As that was a strike, barely, just getting the edge. So no balls, 2 strikes on Naylor. Mariners got a run in the first. That's been it so far, 1-0. Both teams with one hit. Here's the 0-2. Swung on a miss. Chased a ball out of the zone. 5th strikeout for Kay. He's retired 13 of 14. Here comes Venable. And it looks like that's going to be it. He's going to go to the bullpen and get a righty. So we'll see how the Mariners start to counter. Patrick Wisdom due up here. Kay, a strong finish. He retires 13 of the last 14. And it's going to be a bullpen battle now. 1-0 Mariners, bottom of the sixth. Back with more right after this.
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10: Well, the Mariners with a 1-0 lead, one out here in the bottom of the sixth inning. That's it for Anthony Kay, who struggled mightily in the bottom of the first inning, threw 35 pitches, but he ended up going 5 1/3. Tyler Davis will take over in relief.
11: Patrick Wisdom batting here. One out, bases empty, Mariners up one. Here's the pitch. That's upstairs. Big key to this one. And the legendary moment of the game brought to you by Miller Lite. Legendary moments start with a light. When it's game time, it's Miller time. Ferrer ending last inning with a Murakami strikeout. The 1-0. That's in there. Count even, one ball, one strike. Davis did pitch against the Mariners in Chicago. He gave up a 3-run home run to Luke Rayleigh in the first game of that series. Rayleigh lurking on the bench. The 1-1. Outside. 97 on the heater. Two balls, one strike. Castillo is throwing in the pen. He'll take the ball next for the Mariners. M's on top, 1-0. Here comes the 2-1. Swung on, popped up. That's out of play behind home plate.
10: Gary looking inside the Mariners dugout. Luke Rayleigh has a bat in his hand and a helmet in the other hand. Ready to go.
11: Connor Joe is on deck. That seems like a spot for Rayleigh. Joe playing right field. Two balls, two strikes. Here's the pitch. Outside. Well, Wisdom would love to get on base for Rayleigh. Bottom of the sixth, 1-0 Mariners. Full count. Davis set from the belt. Here's the pitch. Swung on, hit well, right center field. Peters over, he's at the track. Now he gives way to Kelnick, who makes the catch on a back pedal just in front of the wall. Two outs. And so they will not go to Rayleigh in this situation. Now Joe will take the at-bat with two outs and the bases empty. Here with us inside the Western Washington Toyota radio booth, Davis set. Here's the pitch. Strike. Gets ahead. 0-1. White Sox bullpen is quiet now. The 0-1. That misses wide. One ball, one strike. There's a large group of fans. Upper deck right field. Shirts off, waving their shirts above their head. Channing, here's the 1-1. Swung on and missed. Channing for Connor Joe to get into one. 1-0 Mariners, bottom of the sixth. One ball, two strikes. Davis set. He deals. Strike three called. Joe goes down looking. The Mariners go 1-2-3. So here we go. Luis Castillo will take the ball as we head to the seventh, protecting a 1-0 lead when we come back right after this.
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18: Swing and a well-hit ball deep to right field. Going and goodbye, baseball, Cal Raleigh. You did it again.
19: Well, here we go. Luis Castillo takes the mound here to a big roar here at T-Mobile Park. Bryce Miller, 5 2/3, one hit, no runs. Ferrer getting the final out last inning. And now Luis Castillo gets the ball in a 1-0 game in the seventh inning. That's our Muckleshoot Casino Resort Penn Report. Muckleshoot Casino Resort, the biggest and best in the Northwest. Luis Castillo, 252 career regular season appearances, all starts. He'll face Vargas here, right-handed hitter. He's got pop. Castillo into the motion. Here comes the pitch. That's in there. A strike over the corner. 95 miles per hour. Now Castillo has come out of the bullpen one time in his career. One of the most important appearances of his career. Here's the 0-1. That's down low. You think back to game 5 in this building against the Tigers. Castillo came out of the pen. He got the final out of the 14th inning. And he pitched a clean 15th inning that set the table for that dramatic win against the Tigers. Here's the 1-1. Swung on, fouled away. So he has done this before.
10: Once.
19: Once.
10: 252 starts.
19: Although the stakes were very high when he did it.
10: Exactly. I like the way he's come out throwing strikes. That was maybe an issue, but it doesn't appear to be.
19: The 1-2. Swung on and missed. Got him. Castillo, 96. He gets Vargas. Firing rockets out of the pen. One away in the seventh.
10: Not an issue at all. Coming out in relief. Getting loose while Bryce Miller was absolutely sensational tonight in the second game of this series. Great fastball on the outside corner, so he's come out throwing strikes.
19: Here's Montgomery. Into the wind. Here's the pitch. Swung on, fouled away. No balls, a strike, one out. Seventh inning, Castillo on. Mariners scored in the first. That's been it. Both teams still with one hit. Into the wind. Here's the pitch. Inside, he backs him off the plate. Count even, 1-1 to Montgomery. The slugging shortstop who's 0-2. The only hit for the White Sox, a leadoff double in the sixth by Peters. He was stranded. Miller got the next two outs, and then Ferrer struck out Murakami. The 1-1. Swung on and missed. That was beautiful. A changeup that danced low. He swings through. It's 1-2. Fans in the upper deck, they want a strikeout. That's what they want. Castillo, glove in front of his face. He's into the motion. Here's the 1-2. just outside. In fact, that Ferrer out that we were just talking about, that's the save of the game brought to you by BECU. It's always a good time to save. 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Here's the 2-2. Swung on and missed. 97 upstairs. Montgomery whiffs. Second strikeout for Castillo.
10: And that was on the heels of two outstanding changeups breaking down. Then he goes heater up top. The swing and a miss by Montgomery. And what a performance of the first two batters that Castillo has made against Vargas and Montgomery.
19: Here's Mydroth. Castillo into the wind. He deals. In there. Starts him with a slider. He's ahead 0-1. So Castillo, so far so good. Two batters, two strikeouts. Trying to put down the White Sox in order. Into the motion. The 0-1. Strike. A slider at the knees. Well, if he strikes out my drop, this building is going to lose it. No balls, two strikes. Sliding out of the head. Here's the 0-2. A little chopper down the third baseline that just scoots foul, picked up by Garver. He just got a piece on a slider. So he's thrown three sliders to Mydroth.
10: Sliders down, the changeup down, right around the knees. Let's see what he does here, because that fastball has been electric up in the strike zone.
19: Yeah, see if he goes back to that. It's been a great pitch for him. His last strikeout at 97. Mydroth back in the box. No balls, two strikes. Luis Castillo. Into the wind. Here comes the 0-2. Swung on, foul back. That was the four seam. He gets enough to stay alive. Now we'll see if he goes back to the slider or another four seam upstairs. No balls, two strikes. Castillo winds, delivers. Just off the plate. Another slider. Just missed the edge. No chase that time. 1-2. Castillo a kicking swipe of the rubber. A deep breath. Winds. The 1-2. Swung on and missed. Got him. Fastball by Mydroth. Castillo waltzes in. He fans three in a row. White Sox go down 1-2-3, all on punch-outs from Luis Castillo in the seventh. We head to the bottom of the seventh. 1-0. Mariners the lead over the White Sox on the Mariners Radio Network.
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19: Here's Mitch Garver to lead off the bottom of the seventh. The pitch to him is wide. Mariners leading 1-0. And Mechanics Bank score. Both teams with one hit. Mariners scored in the first inning. They have made it stand. The pitch. Down low. The atmosphere has been sensational. The fans in the upper deck waving their shirts over their heads. The section continues to grow as this game goes along. Here's the 2-0. Upstairs, three balls, no strikes. You can hear their chants loud and clear. Mariners looking for traffic. Davis got the final two outs in the sixth. Here comes the 3-0. That's in there. A strike. 3-1 now on Garver. Cole Young on deck, then Colt Emerson. Ref Snyder's spot due up after that, but the Mariners have Raley Canzone and JP all on the bench. The 3-1. In there. Garver challenges. Well, he's been excellent as a catcher this year. We'll see if he wins this one as a hitter. This will be a walk if he wins it. It is a strike. It's a good try. So full count, three balls, two strikes. Garver takes time. 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Our great friends at Fireside. Three balls, two strikes. The pitch to Garver. Outside, ball four. Walked in. Who's hot is the Mariners pitching tonight? It's been dynamite. Miller, 5 2/3. Ferrer, a third. Castillo, one inning. They've combined for one hit, one walk, no runs, and 11 punch-outs. And now the Mariners looking for insurance. They lead 1-0. They want more. Here's Cole Young. The pitch. Swung on, driven right back to the screen. Foul. No balls, a strike. Garver, a small lead at first base. Colt Emerson on deck. Here's the offer. Up and in.
10: Gary, the shirtless crowd in the upper deck of right field just seems to be getting larger and larger.
19: Yeah, it's just growing as we go.
10: More fans are going up there.
19: It started as one section. Now it's five. Here's the 1-1. On the corner. Just in there, a slider. 1-2. By the way, the A's have extended their lead on the Angels as we take a quick look at the Northwest Chevy Equinox scoreboard. It's 8-4 in the sixth inning. A's lead the Angels. We'll continue to watch that one. One ball, two strikes. Runner at first, no outs. Mariners up 1-0. The pitch. Swung on, a dribbler foul. Just scoots first base side near the Mariners dugout. Mariners in the first inning. Julio picked up a base hit, the second batter for the Mariners. Then a hit by pitch, a walk. A fielder's choice by Wisdom scored the run, and that's been it. That's the only run and the only hit for the Mariners. White Sox have just one hit. Garver first base on a walk. The 1-2. Swung on, fouled away, straight back. Still 1-2. Lefty getting loose in the bullpen for the White Sox. Here's the offer. Swung on, popped up. That's out of play. Cole Young being pesky here. I started. We saw yesterday. It was warming. Mariners a 1-0 lead. Looking to extend that lead here. The 1-2. Swung on and missed. That was a splitter low. Cole swings through. He's punched out. Now we'll bring up Colt Emerson. Emerson a homered last night. What a thrill that was. He'll bat with Garver at first base. The pitch. That's in there for a strike. One of the youngest Mariners to ever homer in a game. Only seven Mariners, 20 or younger have homered in a game. The 0-1. That's a strike over the corner. So he joins some rare company. No balls, two strikes. Garver, small lead at first base. Davis set. He deals to Colt. Swung on a miss. Went upstairs on a fastball. Swings through 97. A couple of strikeouts in a row. That turns it over to the top of the order. Refsnyder is due up and will bat. Mariners know a lefty is waiting in the bullpen, so it looks like they prefer this Davis-Refsnyder matchup as opposed to Isert-Raley matchup. Here's the pitch. That's low. Or can zone, as that pitch has been challenged. Let's see. It's not showing up on the board. Everyone's looking at the board and nothing's happening. It's usually instantaneous.
10: Exactly. That's the beauty of this, is that it happens right away. But
19: so it looks like the White Sox lost. It's still 1-0. Umpire just verbally told us. Two outs, runner at first base. Refsnyder batting. The pitch. Swung on and missed. A high fastball. He has struck out a couple of times, grounded out. Davis set. He deals. That's in there. 1-2 on Refsnyder. Right side is wide open. Mydroth playing near the bag at second. Garver being held at first. He takes off. Here's the pitch. It's swung out and missed. Three straight strikeouts after the leadoff walk here in the seventh, so the Mariners couldn't push anything across. We head to the eighth. 1-0 Mariners with the lead on the Mariners Radio Network.
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10: Well, here we go to the top of the eighth inning. The Mariners lead 1-0. They got that one run way back at the bottom of the first. That was on a fielder's choice. We've got a combined two hits in this game. One for the Mariners and the other one for the White Sox, and that has been it. The piggyback experiment has been great for the Mariners. Here's Andrew Benintendi to lead things off in the top of the eighth inning. Luis Castillo struck out the side when he came on in the seventh. The pitch on the way to Benintendi is outside for ball one. In the meantime, starter Bryce Miller was absolutely outstanding. He threw a gem, 5 2/3 innings of shutout ball, gave up only one hit. Next offer is strike on Benintendi, and the count is even, a 1-1. Miller walked only one, and he struck out seven. So the piggyback starters have been great for the Mariners tonight against Chicago. Now the 1-1 on the way, swinging a ground ball up the first baseline. Right behind the bag is Naylor. He's got an underhand flip to Luis at the bag, and it's in time to get Benintendi on the weak ground ball, and there's one away. And by the way, this call to the bullpen, bringing in Castillo in the seventh, brought to you by the Sunset Auto Family in Sumner and Auburn. You just get more at Sunset, and people do like that. Glad you tune in tonight on a cool, chilly night, but it doesn't affect all those kids up there in the bleachers in right field, that crowd with the shirts off up there, enjoying the game. Here's Jared Kelnick, and Kelnick takes a look at ball one from Luis. I guess this trend started in St. Louis, called tarps off. And it's kind of caught on around baseball. Here's the windup, and the 1-0 on the way, swing and a foul off of Garber. And the count is even on Kelnick at one ball and one strike. Luis Castillo trying to make that one thin run hold up that the Mariners scored in the bottom of the first inning. Game two of the three-game series. Time is called as Kelnick backs away from home plate. The former Mariner is 0 for 2 tonight. He has fanned twice. Jose Ferrer came on for Bryce. DeFace Murakami, you kind of knew that.

twice. Jose Ferrer came on for Bryce to face Murakami. You kind of knew that was going to happen. Here's the windup and the 1-1 on the way. It's a little bit low to Kelnick. Ball two. Two balls and a strike. But Tristan Peters in the top of the sixth inning had a leadoff double. Bryce came back to strike out Caro. He got Antonucci to fly out to Randy in left field. Here's the pitch. Strike on the inside corner. The count is even on Kelnick at 2-2. And Murakami came up, the hard-hitting, left-handed hitting first baseman for the White Sox. And that's when Dan Wilson went to go get Ferrer, and he struck him out to retire the side. The windup and the 2-2 pitch. Swing and a foul out of play in the third base side. And the count is still even on Kelnick at two balls and two strikes. On last night's game, the Mariners had six runs on eight hits. White Sox had one run on six base hits. Tonight, 1-0 our score. The Mariners lead, only two hits combined. The windup and the 2-2, swinging a pop-up out of play in the third base side. So Kelnick hanging in there. Still 2-2 with Tristan Peters due up next. Luis Castillo came out right away throwing strikes. When he faced Miguel Vargas leading off the seventh, struck him out. The 2-2, swing and a foul behind the plate. And the count is still even on Kelnick at two balls and two strikes. Aaron has been talking about this because of the success of the starters. Six doggone good ones in that rotation. So they double up with Miller and Castillo tonight against Chicago. The windup and again the 2-2 to Kelnick. It is low and inside with a slider for ball three. Full count, three balls and two strikes. This is an eight-pitch at-bat for Kelnick. So he's hung in there. Castillo with three strikeouts already. The windup and the 3-2 pitch. Swinging a bouncer off the glove of Leo of Luis out to the second baseman, Cole Young. He cannot wrangle it in as it skips on by Young in the right side of the infield, trickles into shallow right field. That's going to be a base hit for Kelnick. One hopper back to the mound. Luis reached out, hit off his glove hand. Angle the ball out to Cole Young. And Young still had a play on that one. If he came up with it, they're going to give Kelnick a base hit. So the White Sox now have their second base hit of the game. And we're going to have a pinch runner for Kelnick over at first base. That's Acuna, Luis Angel Acuna, to run at first. One on, one away. And here's Tristan Peters. And close to third base, Wisdom. Luis, a little turn of his shoulder, keeping an eye on Acuna. Gets a lead at first, held on by Naylor, and a throw to first base to get Acuna back to the bag. Peters with the first hit for the White Sox tonight off of Bryce Miller. That came in the top of the sixth inning. That doubled down the right field line. But he was stranded at second base. Here's the stretch and the pitch. Up high for ball one. 1-0. So between Miller and Ferrer, they pitched around that leadoff double. Mariners hanging on to the 1-0 lead. It's been that way since, well, the bottom of the first inning. Castillo ready. The stretch and the 1-0 to Peters. Swing and a miss at a fastball. And the count is now even at one ball and one strike. Luis has been really good with the fastball up top. The change up in the slider down in the strike zone to give the hitters a different look. And every at bat, Peters back up there. The set by Castillo and the 1-1 on the way, and it's outside for ball two. Two balls and a strike. White Sox a game over 500. Starting play today is two games back of Cleveland in second place in the American League Central. Now the look in by Luis, the stretch. And the 2-1 pitch, swinging a foul straight back. And the count is even on Peters at two balls and two strikes. Sox losing 102 games last year and 121 games the year before, which is the new modern-day record for losses in a single season, surpassing the 1962 expansion Mets. Acuna lead it first. Here's the pitch on the way, and it's inside on Peters for ball three. Full count 3-2. Now let's see if Acuna takes off at first base with a count full. Let's see if Louis

0: Luis makes a move to first to keep an eye on Acuna. He's the tying run, the stretch. And there's a toss over to first base, and Acuna diving back safely. And that was close. Good move by Luis. Got a feeling that he was going to make a move over to first base, knowing that Acuna is going to be taken off.
1: They're going to look.
0: Oh, my goodness.
1: They're going to look at this.
0: So it's worth the look.
1: Our first look is interesting.
0: Naylor's shoe is on the corner of the bag, and Acuna has to reach around the right foot to get his hand on the bag.
1: That's a nice strategic placement.
0: Yes. So they're going to take a look at it. So we've got a replay review right here to see if whether or not the tag by Naylor on the right shoulder of Acuna was there before the right hand got on the bag.
1: The angles we see, it's hard to see if he got his fingertips there first. From one angle, it looks like he did.
0: Well, this one is going to be decided upon by the umpire in the viewing room in Manhattan, as we talked about many times. They've got 20 different angles, 20 different cameras to look at. We only got a couple, if that.
1: Here's Venable. He is out now to talk to the umpire. I think he is addressing what we were just talking about with Naylor's foot in front of the base.
0: Well, they're having that conversation with Ryan Blakeney.
1: I think he's really going to make the case if this goes against the White Sox.
0: It's pretty obvious that Naylor had his right foot in front of the corner of the bag, and Acuna had to reach around it. Acuna called safe, but the Mariners are looking for a replay review, and hopefully maybe the tag was on time to get it out. That would be huge for the Mariners, because Acuna represents the tying run of the ballgame. 1-0 Mariners, one out here at the top of the eighth inning. This has been a long wait for the umpire to decide in New York.
1: Yeah. This is one of those where it's handy. They can sync up the different views to look at a bunch of different angles at the exact same time, which I think is key for a play like this. It's hard in just one angle to determine the tag and whether the hand is in, but when you can sync up the views at the same time like you can in New York, they can see it.
0: As Acuna is diving back to the bag, Naylor is stepping back with his right foot in front of the bag at first base. Here we go. I think we have a decision. No, maybe not. Not yet. I looked at the home plate umpire Blakeney. He was walking back toward home plate.
1: It's a long one.
0: It's Mike Molinsky who's on the radio. Here we go.
2: After review, the call on the field stands. The runner is safe. Seattle loses their count.
0: That's Tripp Gibson, the umpire. So Acuna was back in time on the pickoff move by Luis Castillo. So one on and one away. So we had a little bit of a delay. Hopefully that doesn't have an effect for Luis. The count is full on Tristan Peters, 3-2. Keep your eyes on Acuna. Gets a lead at first base, and now time is called by Peters. He's not quite settled in. Only one run in the game, and the Mariners have that. Only three hits in the game. The White Sox have two of the three. Here's the stretch by Castillo. Acuna lead. At first, there he goes. Pitch on the way, and it's down low and inside for ball four. So Peters draws the walk. And now the White Sox have runners on at first and second with one out. And that'll bring up Edgar Carroll. Carroll is 0-for-3 on the day, or is it going to be Carroll? Yeah, it is Carroll. Carroll a couple of days ago had a walk-off home run in the bottom of the 10th inning. The south side of Chicago to beat the Cubs 9-8. And Luis Castillo needs a ground ball double play right here to get out of the top of the eighth inning. Mariners lead 1-0, and now the Sox have the tying run at second. And the go-ahead run is on at first base. Carroll is grounded out to Wisdom at third, and Bryce Miller struck him out in the sixth inning. Miller and Castillo getting the work in tonight, and in between, Ferrer getting a big out of Murakami. in the sixth inning. Here we go, the stretch, and the pitch to Carroll. Swing and a foul behind the plate. And the count is nothing and one. Now, Luis has had that good slider down and the good changeup down, and that's how you get that ground ball double play. Hit hard, hopefully right to Cole Young at second base. Here's the stretch, and the 0-1 pitch, swinging a pop-up out of play in the third base side, and now the count is nothing and two on Carroll. So very quickly, Luis out in front of the count, and no balls and two strikes. Let's see if he can make him chase, go out of the zone, and hit that ground ball right at somebody. You got Naylor deep at first base. Runners get their leads at second and first, and now time is called by Carroll. 1 foot out of the box, one in, and now he's ready to face Castillo. Luis struck out the side in the seventh, trying to get out of a jam here in the eighth inning. One out, pitch on the way. Swinging a pop-up into shallow left field. Randy coming in. He is there, and Kerplunk makes the catch for the second out of the inning. So two outs for the White Sox with two on. Huge second out for Luis. No doubt about it, he's got plenty in the tank. This guy's a starter. He's a rock. This is his second inning of relief in the piggyback situation tonight with Miller and Castillo. So no question about that. And here is Sam Antonacci. Antonacci can really be a pesky out. He puts the bat on the ball. He has grounded out twice to Emerson and short. He's flied out to Arozarena fairly deep in left field. Two on, two away. Aaron is hanging on to that 1-0 lead. The stretch and the pitch to Antonacci is a slider low and inside. They get a fastball for ball one. That's a movement. Still got the shirtless guys up there in the upper deck. Cheering on the Mariners. Now the set by Luis. And the veteran right-hander look back. The 1-0 pitch. Swing and a bounce foul. Out by the Mariners' first base dugout, and the count is even on Antonacci. And one ball and one strike. Antonacci backing away from home plate. Now he steps back in. Luis looking for the final out here in the eighth inning. 1-0 Mariners, two on, two away, and the 1-1 to Antonacci. Swing and a miss at a fastball. And the count is a ball and two strikes. Bryce Miller and Luis Castillo, a lot of swings and misses. Miller, seven strikeouts. Luis Castillo has three, looking for another one. Runners get their leads. And the 1-2 pitch on the way to Antonacci. Swing and a miss. Strike three. Got him. Oh, making a foul ball. A foul ball off of Mitch Garber. I saw Antonacci walking toward the dugout. But on the follow-through, he fell across home plate and just barely got a piece of it. And it hit off his back foot, his left foot. And that's what he was doing. He was walking off some of the hurt. So the count is still 1-2 on Sam Antonacci. Luis Reddy looking for another strikeout. Runners their leads. Luis Reddy fires away the 1-2 pitch. Swinging a ground ball. Emerson is short. He's got it. Throws the first in time to get Antonacci. And that will retire the side as Luis Castillo gets out of a jam. And the Mariners still lead by one. Sox leave the tying run stranded at second. And the go-ahead run stranded at first. We head to the bottom of the eighth inning. Our Mechanics Bank score. It is still the Mariners 1 and the White Sox nothing.
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0: Well, here we go to the bottom of the eighth inning. New pitcher for the White Sox. Mariners lead 1-0. Brian Hudson will take over in relief. The pitch on the way to Julio Rodriguez is a breaking ball for a strike, 0-1. And the White Sox now have Acuna out in center field. And Peters takes over in right field for Kelnick. Here's the pitch on the way to Julio. Breaking ball. That's outside for ball one. One ball and one strike. So Peters now in right. Acuna in center. 1-0 Mariners. Hudson ready. Big left-hander fires away. Swinging a ground ball to short. Off to his left, Montgomery. He's got it. Throws the first in time to get Julio. Hustling up the line, and there's one out for the Mariners here in the bottom of the eighth inning. That'll bring up Randy Rosarena.
1: Acuna still has his hoodie on. No one's throwing in the pen. This is Castillo's game.
0: Looking for three more outs in the top half of the ninth inning.
1: Murakami will lead off.
0: Here's Randy Rosarena. Mariners would love an insurance run here in the bottom of the eighth inning. The pitch by Hudson. Swing and a miss. And a fastball down and in. And the count is 0-1 on Randy.
1: This would be a good time to run into one.
0: Randy, four home runs on the season. He's been outstanding. Swing of the bat, batting .305 coming into the game. The pitch. Swing and a miss. That's what he wanted to do. On that Hudson fastball at 92 miles an hour, and the count is 0-2 now on Randy, with Josh Naylor due up next. Hudson ready, the sign, and now time is called as Randy backs away from home plate. Say, friends, the Mariners' first fireworks night of the season is May 29th. Be here for an epic 90s-themed postgame show after the Mariners take on the Diamondbacks, presented by T-Mobile and Warm 106.9. The 0-2 to Randy, swinging a foul out of play in the first base side. Count is still nothing and two. Just go to mariners.com/fireworks to get your tickets and see the complete fireworks lineup. Always a great show. Hudson with a new baseball. One out, nobody on, bottom of the eighth. 1-0 Mariners, the stretch. And again, the 0-2 on the way to Randy. Swing and a miss at a fastball for strike three. And the Mariners have two down here in the bottom of the eighth inning. So, yes, indeed, when we go to the top of the ninth inning, Murakami will lead things off, followed by Miguel Vargas and Colson Montgomery, the three best hitters in the lineup for the Chicago White Sox. Remember, day baseball tomorrow. Emerson Hancock going for the Mariners. Here is Josh Naylor. The pitch to Josh is outside for ball one. Naylor, three hits in last night's game. And a couple of stolen bases. Both steals were in the same inning. Here's the stretch by Hudson. And the 1-0 to Josh, swinging a fly ball down the left field line. Shallow, but a long run for Antonacci. Foul territory, running out of room, and he can't get to it. It's into the crowd. Now Walden angles down toward the left field corner, well in front of the foul pole. Fan gets to it, and the count is even on Naylor at one ball and one strike. So Josh trying to get something going with two outs and nobody on. Mariners a one run that came in the first inning tonight. Here's the stretch, and the 1-1 to Naylor. Swing and a miss at a sweeper at 81 miles an hour. Hudson doesn't throw that hard. Fastball at 92, that sweeper at 81. So still a big gap in velocity. And time is called by Josh as he backs away from home plate. So Luis Castillo will go back out there in the top of the ninth inning looking for the final three outs in this one. First piggyback game for the Mariners with Miller and Castillo. Here's the 1-2 pitch. Swinging a chopper. Past the mound. Past the pitcher. Charges the second baseman. Might drop. He's got it to throw to first, and it's in time to get Naylor. And that will retire the side. Might drop had to hurry, and he did. Well, we go to the top of the ninth inning. Last try for the White Sox. Our Mechanics Bank score. It's the Mariners 1 and the White Sox nothing.
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10: Swinging a high fly ball, driven deep, out to the gap in right center field, and this ball disappears! It's gone!
0: Well, here we go, folks, to the top half of the ninth inning. The Mariners have been hanging on to a 1-0 lead since the bottom of the first. Luis Castillo goes back out there for his third inning of relief. First ever relief appearance for Luis Castillo. Murakami will lead things off. Here's the pitch on the way, and it's down low for ball one. Murakami, Vargas, Montgomery for the White Sox. The numbers 2, 3, and 4 hitters. Castillo. Into the windup and the 1-0 pitch. Strike on the outside corner. Backdoor slider and the count is even on Murakami at 1-1. And he's going to challenge. We got a challenge here.
1: Munoz has started to throw for the Mariners.
0: And that was a ball that was outside. So that changes things up from 1-1 to 2-0 on Munetaka Murakami. Luis ready. Glove hand right in front of his face. The wind and the 2-0 pitch. Swing and a miss at a good fastball. And now the count is 2-1. Murakami, 2-for-3 in last night's game. 0-for-2 tonight. Miller struck him out in the first. Ferreira struck him out in the sixth inning. That was a huge out with two on. Here's the pitch. Up high. Ball 3. 3-1. Still a little tug at the bill of his cap. Pushes that cap down over the long braids. Looks in ready, has a sign from Garver. The windup and the big 3-2 pitch is high and outside for ball 4. So Murakami with a leadoff walk here in the top of the ninth inning. And the White Sox have the tying run on at first base. So due up Miguel Vargas, right-handed hitter. Batting 241, coming into the game with 11 home runs, 29 runs batted in. We're going to have a pinch runner. Hill takes over at first base. Derek Hill, the pinch run for Murakami. So Hill on at first base with nobody out. Luis was up to the challenge with two on and one out. Got the next two outs in the eighth inning. Looking for the final three outs here in the top of the ninth inning. Ground ball would help right now. Vargas the hitter. The set by Castillo. He delivers, and it's low and outside for ball one. Double play depth. The kid, Colt Emerson, over at short. Cole Young at second base toward the bag. Hill the lead at first base. The stretch and the pitch. Strike called, and the count is even on Vargas at 1-1. Vargas, one of the hottest hitters on this ball club right now. He's hit safely in 9 of his last 10 games for an average of 3.44. Castillo, little turn, check it in with Hill. The runner at first, held on by Naylor. Here's the pitch on the way. Swing and a miss at a slider. And now Luis out in front of the count at 1-2. You throw another one down on the way to try to get that ground ball. A swing and a miss is great for a strikeout. Outfield for the Mariners straight away. Randy Rosarena in left, Julio in center, Connor Joe in right. Here we go, the set. And the 1-2 on the way to Vargas. Here she comes. It's inside, and that hits him. Vargas hit by a pitch on his hand, and he is down on all fours in a lot of pain inside the right side of the batter's box. Luis came in with a fastball, and Vargas was hit by the pitch. One of the trainers for the White Sox checking up on Vargas, but his right hand is really hurting. So now the White Sox will have runners at first and second with nobody out. Ooh, got him in the chest?
1: Yeah, it looked like he was turning and got him in the chest. Ouch.
0: Oh, man. From up here, it looked like he got him on the hand and the ball just missed his hand on the bat and hit him on the right side of his chest. So Vargas hit by a pitch. He's going to stay in this game. He's going to make his way to first base, and now the White Sox, wow, have two on with nobody out.
1: So Munoz is ready, and you wonder what would bring Munoz into the game. No outs, two on.
0: Luis trying to work himself out of a big jam here in the top of the ninth inning. The tying run is on at second. Go ahead, run at first. 1-0 Mariners. And here's Colson Montgomery, who's 0-3. And now time is called. The pitching coach, Pete Woodworth, a slow walk out to the mound to have a talk with Luis and give Munoz a little more time to get ready. And Pete just going out there to talk with Luis. Hey, this relief role tonight, how much do you have left in the tank?
1: Well, this is the difference, right? If this is the fourth inning in a 1-0 game and the first two reach, yeah, stakes a little bit lower
0: right.
1: than the ninth inning.
0: But now you do have a closer out of the bullpen who worked in last night's game and was outstanding. Munoz, a 1-2-3 top of the ninth inning last night. So the White Sox really threatening here in the top of the ninth inning. The Mariners hanging on to that 1-0 lead. And now here comes Dan Wilson out of the dugout. And that is going to be it for Luis Castillo. So Pete Woodworth went out to just buy some time for Munoz.
1: I don't think you can do that, though.
0: Dan, before he reaches that first base line, is intercepted by Ryan Blakeney. And now Dan turns around and heads on back to the dugout. So Pete went out there to talk with Luis. And now Castillo will have to face Colson Montgomery with nobody out here in the top half of the ninth inning. Two on. So Luis taking a little bit of time, waiting for Montgomery. He's ready. Here we go. Runners get their leads. Now the pitch on the way to Montgomery, swinging a ground ball, foul on the first base side, taken by the White Sox first base coach, and the count is 0-1. Chase Meidroth is due up next. Montgomery, the cleanup hitter for the White Sox. Hill on at second, the tying run. Vargas on at first base, the go-ahead run. Nobody out, the stretch and the 0-1 pitch. Swing and a miss by Montgomery. And the count is now 0-2. Luis reaching back for a little something extra. This is a new role for Luis Castillo working in relief. He's appeared in 252 games, all as a starter. So he's looking for three outs here in the top of the ninth inning, but Munoz ready to go down to the bullpen. Here's the stretch, and the 0-2 on the way to Montgomery, and here she comes. It's a breaking ball, slider down low for ball one. One ball and two strikes. Luis would love to get Montgomery by himself. Of course, a double play would be awesome, too. Runners get their leads, the stretch. And the 1-2 on the way, swing and a miss and a fastball for strike three. Luis Castillo, the Rock, reaching back for a little something extra. He blows a fastball by Colson Montgomery, one away for the Sox. Here at the top of the ninth inning, now here comes Danny out of the dugout. He's going to go get Munoz, looking for the final two outs here at the top of the ninth inning. Wow, that was a valiant try right there by Luis Castillo, hanging in there. The strikeout, Montgomery, for the first out here in the top half of the ninth inning. Heck of a job by The Rock. We've got a pitching change. Munoz coming out in relief. 1-0 Mariners. We'll be back after this timeout.
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1: 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Runners at first and second. No margin for error. A 1-0 lead. There's one out as Castillo just got a big strikeout.
0: Heck of a job by Luis Castillo. 2 1/3 innings, but two on for Chicago. The Mariners hanging on to that 1-0 lead top of the ninth inning. Chase Meidroff is the hitter. Munoz ready. The stretch and the pitch to Meidroff. Slider for a strike, and he had Meidroff backing away out of the batter's box. A nasty, nasty slider from Senior Smoke. So Munoz really bends to the waist as he looks in to get the sign, and here we go. Hill on its second, the tying run. He goes to third, pitch on the way. A ball, no throw down to second, and both runners advance a double steal. Hill takes third, Vargas gets into second, and the count is even on Meidroff at 1-1. So Hill taking off for third, and right behind him, Vargas in at second, and now the infield has to come in for a play at the plate. Munoz looks in already, and the 1-1 on the way to Meidroth. Here she comes, swinging a ground ball right side, and it sneaks on by. Naylor into right field for a base hit. Hill will score, holding it third. The throw to the plate by Joe up the line as Garvey has to go get it. The White Sox have tied the game at 1-1 here in the top of the ninth inning. Meidroth with a ground ball sneaks by to the left of Josh Naylor at first base into right field to tie up the game. So Vargas to third. He was thinking about coming home, put on the brakes. And Meidroth winds up on its second base as a throw home went up that third base line by Connor Joe. And now the White Sox in the same boat with two on in scoring position with one out. And here is Andrew Benintendi, and that run is going to be charged to Luis Castillo. All even at one, the stretch. And the pitch to Benintendi, swinging a ground ball, diving try by Naylor off his glove. It gets on by Cole Young to his right, and here comes Vargas on to score, and the White Sox now have a 2-1 lead here in the top of the ninth inning. Hard hit ball with the infield up close, Naylor diving to his right. It glanced off his glove for a base hit. Vargas scores, and it's now 2-1 Chicago. And over to third goes Meidroff. So Benintendi with a base hit. You had Naylor Diamond to his right, Cole Young Diamond to his left. And here's Acuna, the new center fielder. Still only one out. A couple of ground balls that got through the right side. Here's a bunt attempt by Acuna. He fouls it away behind home plate. Made the attempt. No squeeze. It would have been a safety squeeze had Acuna got the bunt down. But the count is 0-1 on Acuna. This is Acuna's first at bat. He came in a pinch run for Kelnick in the eighth inning. Little right-handed hitter. Now the set by Munoz. And the pitch, he tries to bunt, and it's up and in. And that's where you want to throw that pitch. Make it tough to lay down a bunt high and inside to Acuna. So now the White Sox have Meidroff on at third and Benintendi over at first base. The look in by Munoz. Two runs are in here in the ninth inning. This crowd mighty quiet right now. The 1-1 pitch. Bunt attempt popped in the air behind home plate. And this one back into the seats. And the count is now 1-2 on Acuna. So again, Munoz doing the right thing. Fastball's up and in. Just so tough to try to lay down a bunt. And now with two strikes, Acuna has to swing away. Acuna batting just 174 on the year. But a tough man to double up if he hits it on the ground. The stretch and the 1-2 pitch is strike three called on the inside corner. Backing away from the slider. And it caught the inside corner. And Andrés Munoz with a huge strikeout. And the White Sox have two down here in the top of the ninth. But they have two in to take the lead late in the game, 2-1. And here's Tristan Peters. Meidroff at third, Benintendi on at first base. And Munoz looking for the final out here in the ninth. Mariners looking for a big comeback in the bottom of the ninth inning. Pitch on the way and a swing and a miss by Peters. And a good slider from Munoz, and the count is nothing and one. The inning started with a walk. And then a hit batter with two strikes. Miguel Vargas was hit in the chest with a pitch. Here's the stretch and the one next pitch on the way. Runner goes. Check swing. Did he go? He did, a strike. And down to second base goes Benintendi. And the count is 0-2 on Peters. So now two on in scoring position for the third time in this inning for the White Sox. 0-2 the count on Peters. The stretch by Munoz. The 0-2 pitch on the way in. A swing and a miss. He tried to check his swing, but he went around for strike three. That's going to retire the side. Well, the Sox get two to take the lead, and they leave two stranded. We go to the bottom of the ninth. One to tie, two to win it. We head to the bottom of the ninth inning. Our score, the White Sox 2 and the Mariners 1.
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0: Well, here we go run to the bottom of the ninth inning. What a turn of events. It was a 1-0 Mariner lead, but the Sox take advantage of a walk-in hit batter. Ground balls that get on through the right side of the infield to take a 2-1 lead. And we head to the bottom of the ninth inning. J.P. Crawford will lead things off. J.P. to pinch hit for Patrick Wisdom. On the mound, right-hander Grant Taylor. 18 appearances on the year. The windup and the pitch on the way to JP, and it's in there for a strike. 0-1.
1: Mariners will unleash their lefties. Raley is on deck.
0: So you got Luke ready to hit right behind Crawford. Now the windup by Taylor. The 0-1 pitch to JP up high for ball one. One ball and one strike. And you know he's going to grind out and at bat. Grant Taylor 1-0 with a 1.85 ERA, 18 appearances. The stretch and the pitch. Check swing, and it's down low for ball two. Two balls and a strike. Bottom of the ninth inning. 24 and a third innings. Taylor has given up 21 hits, 8 walks, and 35 strikeouts. Now the windup and the 2-1 pitch to JP. Swing and a miss at a fastball at 98 miles an hour. So Taylor has some heat. And the count is even on Crawford at 2 balls and 2 strikes. Third baseman Vargas way off the line, playing just about straight away at short. Taylor ready. The windup and the 2-2 on the way to JP. Swing and a miss at a fastball for strike three. And the Mariners have one down here in the bottom of the ninth inning. That'll bring up Luke Raley. Raley to pinch hit for Connor Joe. So you got some firepower coming off the bench. So here's Raley. Luke on the year with 10 home runs. One big swing right here can tie up this game. Raley steps in. Here's the windup and the pitch to Luke. It's a strike on the inside corner, 0-1. Raley, 10 home runs and 27 runs batted in. One out, nobody on, bottom of the ninth inning. The windup and the 0-1 to Luke. Check swing, and it's down low. Did he go? He did not. The appeal down to the third base umpire, Trip Gibson. Ball one, 1 ball and 1 strike. Man, looking back on this one, Mariners had all kinds of opportunities in that first inning. Here's the pitch on the way, and a strike on Raley, and the count is now 1-2. They really had Anthony Kay on the ropes. Mariners scored that one run, but they left the bases loaded. As Kay was really struggling with his control, he threw 35 pitches. The 1-2 to Luke. Swing and a miss at a fastball for strike three. And now with two outs, the Mariners are down to their final out here in the bottom of the ninth inning. So that will bring up Dom Canzone. Can there be a little bit of magic in that bat of Dom Canzone to pinch hit for Mitch Garver? Here in the bottom of the ninth inning, you know he went to school watching Grant Taylor throw a lot of fastballs to Crawford and O'Reilly. Looking for a first pitch fastball. The pitch on the way to Dom. Check swing, and it's a strike, and he didn't get it. It was a curveball from Taylor, and the count is now 0-1. Dom, good job to hold up and not chase it. Here's the windup, and the 0-1 pitch on the way to Canzone. And that pitch is up high for ball one. 1 ball and 1 strike, and he came back with another 98-mile-an-hour heater. Canzone looking to tie it up early in the count. Here's the windup and the 1-1 on the way to Canzone. Swinging a ground ball foul on the third base side. And now the count goes to a ball and 2 strikes. Canzone with 4 home runs on the year and 18 runs batted in. Man, this game really turned in a hurry in the top of the ninth inning when the Sox came up with their 2 runs. They lead 2-1. The windup and the 1-2 pitch. Swing and a miss for strike three. And the ball game is over. The White Sox come from behind and win tonight, a final score of 2-1. Tough, tough loss for the Mariners tonight on a piggyback night with Bryce Miller and Luis Castillo. Bryce Miller was absolutely outstanding. 5 2/3 innings of shutout baseball. Gave up only 1 hit, 1 walk, and he struck out 7. But the White Sox come from behind with 2 runs in the top of the ninth inning. And they win game two, a final score of 2-1. This series all tied at 1-1 apiece with a rubber match coming up tomorrow afternoon. Once again, the final score, White Sox 2, the Mariners 1. We'll be back with the totals and more after this timeout.
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10: 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It is bread salami time.
1: Mariners lose to the White Sox. This series is even now. One game apiece, 2-1 the final score. Gary Hill, Rick Riz back with you. And, you know, I know after this game, all the conversation will be about the piggyback, decisions at the end. You know, do you leave Miller in longer? Do you bring Munoz in to start the ninth? All those, and who knows how it plays out. Maybe Miller gives up a run if he stays in longer. Maybe Munoz gives up runs, you know, in the ninth. But for me, looking at this game, the thing is the Mariners had one hit.
0: That's it.
1: And they scored one run. You're asking your pitching staff, no matter who's in the game,
0: right,
1: no matter who's pitching, to be perfect. And that's just not a fair ask when you're facing a guy, hey, Kay at a 4.5 ERA coming in. You need to do more. One hit, one run, that's not enough.
0: No, you can dissect the pitching all you want in this ball game. Miller was absolutely brilliant. Castillo got into trouble there in the top of the ninth inning. The walk and the hit batter hanging on to a one-run lead at the time. But it was that bottom of the first inning. They should have knocked Anthony Kay out of the game. He threw 35 pitches. Mariners had only one hit in that inning. Randy was hit by a pitch. There were two more walks. It was a fielder's choice that the Mariners scored their one run. They just needed that one or two extra base hits to put Kay away, and the Mariners would have won this game. You can look at everything from the second inning on all the way through the ninth, but it was that first inning that hurt the Mariners more than anything in this ball game. Only one hit.
1: Yeah, they missed a couple middle pitches in that inning as well when you look back at it. And then after that, just they were quiet. Nothing happened for the Mariners offensively. A hit by a pitch, a walk, just nothing. And for the second time in just a handful of games, the Mariners just one hit in a game.
0: Kay pitched very well against the Mariners in Chicago, and that's the guy we saw from the second inning on, but they should have got to him for a lot more than just that one run. In the meantime, man, Bryce Miller was fantastic. This is only his second start of the season. He spent the better part of the year on the IL with the strained oblique. He came out guns a-blazing. He struck out two in the first, struck out two in the second. 1-2-3 first, 1-2-3 second, same thing in the third. Looked only four batters in the fifth. He was tremendous tonight.
1: Yeah, he was excellent. He was great. Gave you everything you could ask for. On the other side, Mariners are going to have to figure it out against lefties. It's been a struggle,
0: right,
1: particularly against lefties offensively. They have to figure that out. And not only, because the issue becomes not only with starters, but you see how other teams manage the game. They unleash their lefty relievers as much as possible to try and quiet the Mariners.
0: Yeah, the right-handed bats have got to get going, obviously. They haven't, and that's been an issue in the first half of the season here in the first few months, and they got to come away with their base hits. And you can see that, managers from the other side keep in a pitcher to keep the right-handed bats in the lineup.
1: Mariners still have a chance to get the series. They'll try and do that tomorrow. Tough one tonight. 2-1 the final. White Sox score 2 in the ninth to get the win. We'll come back with more right after this.
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1: 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Two runs, just four hits for the White Sox. One run, just one hit for the Mariners. Bryce Miller, outstanding, 5 2/3, one hit. No runs, one walk, seven strikeouts. Ferrer struck out Murakami to end the sixth inning. Castillo came on, was excellent his first inning out, struck out the side, gave up some traffic in the eighth, but kept the White Sox off the board. Started the ninth, but started the inning with a walk, a hit by a pitch, then got a strikeout. Munoz came on, a couple of ground balls, not hard hit, but the infield was in, and they were in the right spot, just off the side to Naylor, and they ended up being base hits, scoring the two runs. Nothing fancy, but that's all it took, and the White Sox win 2-1.
0: Looking at Grant Taylor, he's pitched three innings, two appearances against the Mariners, yeah. Going back to the game in Chicago. Two innings, two strikeouts in Chicago. One inning, three strikeouts tonight. I tell you what, seems like with this White Sox ball club, it's not anywhere near the team that lost the record 121 games just 2 years ago. Guys are stepping up for the White Sox in the rotation, in the bullpen, and out there in the field. They got some good young players, and right now, they are two games over 500 for the year, 25 and 23. But Grant Taylor, three innings, five strikeouts in his two appearances against the Mariners. Good live fastball at 98.
1: You know, that was an interesting point in this game because Sir Anthony Dominguez, the veteran, has been the closer for the White Sox this year. But it's been kind of rough. Is he already near five? It was interesting, I thought, they brought Grant Taylor out to earn his first save because he's been dynamite this year. He's been striking everybody out, 35 strikeouts in 24 innings. So he's the guy that you did not want to see in the ninth inning because his stuff's been electric, and he showed it off once again.
0: This is how you win a job.
1: Yeah.
0: In a pressure-packed situation like this, you show you can handle that. And, he has for the Chicago White Sox. Munoz with a couple of strikeouts in the top half of the ninth inning. They just had those two ground balls on the right side of the infield that got on through, and that turned out to be key for the White Sox. But it started, though, Gary, as you mentioned, with the walk and the hit batter. Two on right away when you're trying to protect a 1-0 lead.
1: It's a big ask.
0: Mighty, mighty tough. A huge ask.
1: Yeah, the Mariners offense asked the pitching to be perfect tonight, and it wasn't, as the White Sox get the win 2-1. They score two in the ninth to grab the win. We'll come back. We'll take a look at the matchup tomorrow as the Mariners will look for a series win coming up tomorrow. We'll do that when we return right after this.
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1: 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So the Mariners lose 2-1 to the White Sox. This series is now even, one game apiece. Mariners will try and take the series tomorrow. 1:10 first pitch. Emerson Hancock will get the ball. He's coming off an excellent start. Last time out against the Padres, he went six innings, allowed just one run in that ball game. Sean Burke will go on the other side. Remember, the Mariners knocked around Burke. He was the opening starter in that series in Chicago. He only went 4 1/3. Mariners got him for six earned runs on six hits. And they hit a couple home runs against him. A shaky start last time out as well. He was off to a great start this season. Had one of the best ERAs in baseball coming into that start against the Mariners. He was at 2.72. Mariners got him for six runs and 4 1/3. Then the Cubs got him for four runs and 4 1/3. So he hasn't finished the fifth in his last two starts. He gave up eight hits. So Mariners will try and keep that trend going. And they could use a big offensive day as they were nearly blanked in this one. 2-1 final White Sox win. We'll come back with the postgame show. We'll start that when we return right after this on the Mariners Radio Network.
5: 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The Mariners will play in October.
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3: 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A wicked slider! Munoz lets out a yell!
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4: A tough one here at T-Mobile Park as the White Sox beat the Mariners 2-1. They come from behind, score 2 in the ninth to grab the victory. As we roll through the highlights here, Shannon Dreher will be with you in mere moments. In the meantime, this is a weird one offensively for the Mariners. In the first inning, Julio, second batter for the Mariners, Russ Steiner was leading off. Julio gets a base hit. Randy was hit by a pitch after that. Naylor drew a walk that brought up Wisdom with the bases loaded. And this would be the Mariners' run.
5: The stretch, and again, the 2-2 to Wisdom. Swinging a ground ball toward the hole. It's short, taken by Montgomery. Over to second for one. The throw to first, not in time. A run will score. They get the force at second on Naylor. Wisdom is safe at first on a 6-4 fielder's choice. Julio will score from third, and the Mariners have the first run of the game. Mariners lead 1-0.
4: And then a walk after that, so the Mariners had the bases loaded with two outs and Garvey strikeout. And as it turned out, that was the opportunity because Kay would really settle in after that. He would put up some zeros, even though his pitch count, he threw 35 pitches in the first inning. The Mariners really had him on the ropes early, but just that one run that ended up really costing the Mariners as this game went on. Although, as the game went on, it looked like more and more as it went on that the Mariners were going to make this stand because Bryce Miller was just excellent tonight.
5: Here's the 2-2. Swing and a miss, strike three and a fastball. Four strikeouts in a row for Bryce Miller. He strikes out Chase Mydroth swinging. He got Montgomery for the first out in the second. He got Murakami and Vargas in the first inning.
4: And he kept the roll going, ended up with striking out Kelnick in the sixth inning as he was just really dealing.
5: The windup and the 0-2 to Kelnick. Swing and a miss, strike three. That's going to retire the side. What a night for Bryce Miller. That is strikeout number 8 on the evening for Bryce. He has gone 5 scoreless innings. The White Sox without a hit.
4: And, you know, the sixth inning, they threaten a leadoff double. Peters at second base. Ferrer would come on. He's facing Murakami. He would get a big strikeout in the sixth. Ferrer set. The 1-2.
3: Swung on and missed. Got him. A slider. Murakami swings through. Ferrer gets it done. He punches out Murakami. He leaves the tying run at second base in the sixth. Mariners keep the 1-0 lead.
4: Yeah, still 1-0. Then Castillo strikes out the side as he comes on in the seventh. Castillo, a kicking swipe at the rubber. A deep breath. Winds the 1-2.
3: Swung on and missed. Got him. Fastball by Mydroth. Castillo waltzes in. He fans 3 in a row. White Sox go down 1-2-3. All on punch outs from Luis Castillo in the seventh.
4: Had a little traffic in the eighth, but put another zero on the board. It's still 1-0 to the ninth, but a walk, a hit by pitch, a strikeout after that. But then a couple of ground balls, infield ground balls, mostly get through. Two RBIs, the White Sox have a 2-1 lead. Then Taylor comes on, and he mowed down the Mariners 1-2-3 in the ninth.
5: All even at one, the stretch. And the pitch to Benintendi, swinging a ground ball, diving try by Naylor off his glove. It gets on by Cole Young to his right, and here comes Vargas on to score, and the White Sox now have a 2-1 lead here in the top of the ninth inning. Hard hit ball with the infield up close, Naylor diving to his right. It glanced off his glove for a base hit. Vargas scores, and it's now 2-1 Chicago.
4: Yeah, 2-1, then Taylor, as I mentioned, put down the Mariners 1-2-3 in the ninth, and that was it. That was the ball game. Mariners just one run on one hit. The White Sox win this one 2-1. This series is now even at one game apiece. Frustrating night here at T-Mobile Park for the Mariners. We'll come back. More post-game show with Shannon right after this on the Mariners Radio Network.

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11: Miller ready, the windup and the 0-2 on the way, and it's strike three. Cole got him looking with a fastball on the outside corner, and Bryce takes care of Vargas and the White Sox. 1-2-3 here in the top of the first inning. Striking out Murakami and striking out Vargas.
12: Bryce Miller started this game knowing this would be a piggyback situation where he would not likely be allowed to go as deep into a game as he might perhaps do so. He was splitting a game with Luis Castillo. Luis Castillo did come in the seventh inning and was lights out, striking out the side there. Used the pivot to get to him with Ferrer getting Murakami. And then two innings later, things fall apart. The Mariners fall 2-1 to the White Sox. We're talking a lot about pitching. That's been a big part of the story as the Mariners are trying something different tonight, but there is no escaping what happened with the offense today. One hit from the offense, the second time in the last three games that they have been one hit. We will get to that a little bit later. Shannon Dreher coming to you from the Western Washington Toyota broadcast booth here at T-Mobile Park, which was absolutely electric for a Tuesday night, which makes this perhaps sting a little bit more. And, you know, you hope that some things are learned in this game, I guess, on both sides, on the pitching side and on the offensive side. You had a unique pitching situation on the Mariners' side. You were coming up against a somewhat unique pitcher on the White Sox side, somebody who had very, very extreme splits. And while we knew he would be tough on the lefties, lefties hitting just 0-7-3 against Anthony Kay coming into this game, on the flip side, righties were hitting 339 with a 991 OPS. And the Mariners had a lineup with six righties and three lefties. The lefties went 0-for-7 with a few walks and a hit by pitch, which seems like a win against K's. But the righties went 1-for-14, which is just dismal against somebody who has struggled mightily against righties. This one should have had a different outcome. We should have felt a lot better about this. We should have enjoyed the atmosphere that was in the ballpark tonight. And unfortunately, things went very sideways. And it could have been at least mediated a little bit by a few more hits and another run. But that did not happen. On the bright side, Bryce Miller looks fantastic. Second start off of the IL, went 5 2/3 innings. Gave up one hit. In fact, he was no-hitting him through five. The first hit came in the sixth inning. Tristan Peters with a double to right field. Seven strikeouts, 72 pitches, 54 strikes from Bryce Miller. And that I will take as a positive that he is appears to be absolute full go coming off of the IL. We are going to hear from Bryce Miller in a bit, but right now let's go ahead and hear from Dan Wilson. Here's the Mariners skipper not too long ago down in the Mariners clubhouse.
13: Yeah, tough one to lose late tonight. You know, I thought especially difficult the way the guys pitched tonight. You know, got the one run early. You know, I thought we did a good job putting a lot of pitches on K early, you know, and then but then he was able to kind of settle in and it was a little bit tougher as the game went on. Just not able to get too much going on after that first inning there. But Bryce was throwing the ball extremely well. Frere did a really nice job getting us out of it. And then Rocca continued to throw the ball well. Just weren't able to hold on to it in the end. And that's a tough one to lose.
14: Was there any consideration to go to Munoz to start the ninth inning? And can you walk us through, I guess, just the thought process of how that
13: played out? Yeah, I mean, I think, we talked about before, the game started that, you know, different scenarios exist in this, the piggyback situation. And, Rock had gotten in there a little bit later. So, and we felt really comfortable with Rock out there, especially the way he was throwing the ball. And it just didn't go our way there in the ninth.
15: Yeah, I mean, it's hard to win a game when you get one hit. I mean, like, that's twice now in the last two games, or the last three games, you guys have gotten one hit in a game. I mean, what are you seeing right now from your approach?
13: Yeah, I mean, like I said early, I thought the at-bats were good. We were putting, long at-bats. We were seeing pitches. I think he was, kind of spraying the ball quite a bit early. You know, he found a little bit better command later on. He can be difficult when he's, when he's able to command the ball. He pitched well against us in Chicago. We just weren't able to add on. We weren't able to get traffic and get the ball going. It's frustrating for sure. We got to come back tomorrow and win the series.
14: Dan, what do you think was the biggest takeaway from the piggyback situation? Because with Bryce, you know, that's a situation, even with Murakami coming up, that you would probably keep him in the game with the one hit, the one walk, and the less than 80 pitches in that situation.
13: Yeah, I mean, again, it's a different scenario. It's a different situation. Bryce had thrown the ball extremely well, and I think had it not been for no hits, I think would have been a different guy out there to start the inning. You know, I think in that situation, with it being the one-run game, we felt like we can get left on left there and get out of the inning and then hand the ball to the Rock. And I thought Ferrer came in and did a nice job.
16: Dan, based on how Bryce was throwing, what you saw from Luis later in the game, how inclined do you think right now would you be to go back to this again next turn, right back to the rotation?
13: Yeah, I mean, I think... The way both guys handled it, I thought was, they handled it extremely well. I give the Rock a lot of credit. He had to be kind of flexible down there, given Bryce's situation and the no-hitter. And then I thought he did a really nice job of being flexible and then coming in there. And I thought he was throwing the ball extremely well. So I thought both guys handled it very, very well, extremely well. And we'll continue to reflect on it and talk about it next time around.
15: Dan, because this is atypical, you haven't done this before, does your thought process change the next time around? Maybe if it is a clean inning, do you go to Munoz or do you change anything? Because you have one time to evaluate and look at what you did and go back through. Do you think?
13: I mean, I think we'll all look at it. We'll all talk about it and see where we might have done things differently or make our adjustments from there. This is a game of adjustments and we'll have to make ours as we go forward and do this the next time.
16: Yeah, what was the explanation you got trying to make the pitching changes?
13: And you're not allowed to go back out and that's on me. I thought we could still go out and make the change and thankfully Rock got the punch out and we were able to make the change. But once the pitching coach goes out, he has to see another hitter.
14: How tough was it with Munoz in particular? He needs a little bit extra time to get warmed up. When did you start to think, okay, maybe we will have to go to him? And how quickly does that conversation happen?
13: Yeah, I mean, I think... I think he was up and was ready to go. I think we knew that if there was some traffic and we had a chance to close it out, that's where we would probably go. So he was ready to go.
12: Dan, this being Bryce's second outing off the IL, where did you see his stuff as it went on?
13: Yeah, I mean, I think it was more of the same from what we saw in Houston. We saw the good velocity. He threw a couple splits tonight that were just, unbelievable. Using all his stuff, but the off speed, the fastball continuing to be up towards 98, 99 pretty consistently. He just had it all going, and it seemed like, he was... after having that start in Houston, this was kind of another step forward in terms of him coming back, and I thought his stuff was great.
12: And that was Dan Wilson right there with the media after, I don't know if it's an experiment. I don't know what they're going to do next, but certainly it was the first time where they did the piggyback with two established starters. We're going to talk about that a little bit, some decisions that were made. Before we do anything else, however, we are going to pause for station identification. 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
12: Shannon Dreyer coming to you from the Western Washington Toyota broadcast booth, where the Mariners fall 2-1 to the Chicago White Sox, who even up the series. We just heard Dan Wilson talking about what he saw from Bryce Miller, and it was electric, certainly early, certainly through five innings. Coming up next, we will hear from Bryce himself. That as the postgame show continues right here on the Mariners Radio Network.
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11: And the 0-2 to Kelnick. Swing and a miss. Strike three. That's going to retire the side. What a night for Bryce Miller. That is strikeout number 8 on the evening for Bryce. He has gone 5 scoreless innings. The White Sox without a hit.
12: Really liked what I saw from Bryce Miller out there today. Shannon Dreher bringing you the post-game show as the Mariners fall 2-1 to the Chicago White Sox on the first night that they attempted the piggyback. Going into this game, there were some decisions that we had a lot of curiosity about, and some of those scenarios where I think choices would have to be made indeed came up, and one of them Bryce Miller was very responsible for, as he had a no-hitter going through 5 innings, which you kind of laughed and said, well, of course Bryce Miller would do something like that. Unfortunately, things did go a little bit sideways. It did sound like when Dan Wilson was talking that they did perhaps go to Luis Castillo a little bit later than they thought they would. He said something to the effect that Castillo was understanding about that situation, and it was interesting to see him come out and when he walked out to the bullpen, which did seem a little bit later than I thought that we would see that as well, and I think that's because of how Bryce was pitching. And what I particularly liked about what we saw beyond the results of the 5 2/3 innings of just one hit ball, one walk, seven strikeouts was I love the mix that he used. And I was curious if he might do this, thinking that he had a shorter time to be out there. We all know that Bryce has seven pitches that he can throw. He's very proud of those seven pitches. But I think there are times when he perhaps gets a little too far away from what got him here. He had a pretty, and still has, a very electric fastball that plays up a little bit like Brian Woo's. The delivery is different, but it is a fastball that teams can have trouble with, that does look a little bit different, that does play a little bit different than what you would expect it to. And he's also in the past had velocity, didn't have it last year. It's back right now, and now all of a sudden perhaps that's why we're seeing a little bit more of it. But he threw the four-seamer 60% of the time. So he was going out there aggressively as a fastball-type pitcher, 18% of the slider and 13% of the splitter. So almost 90% was those three pitches, and then only just 4% of the knuckle curve, 4 of the sweeper, and threw just one sinker. Love that. I mean, this was just bread and butter, Bryce Miller, and his fastball, slider, and splitter are good enough to do that. And it was great to see the fastball, 7 whiffs on the 43 that he threw. Just absolutely electric tonight, and it was good to see kind of vintage Bryce Miller right there, which I'm not sure is correct because he does like to mix. But again, what we saw when he first came up. So I found that interesting. Maybe he'll get into that. He is somebody that breaks down an outing like nobody else. I'm very interested to get his thoughts on tonight. Here he is not too long ago downstairs in the clubhouse.
14: Bryce, did you try to make the case at all to Dan when he came out to get you there in the sixth? Or were you anticipating the change at that point?
0: No, I wasn't. I thought I'd pitch the ball well up till then. I wasn't thinking I was coming out, but yeah, I tried. But
14: how much of an adjustment was it to go through this piggyback experiment the first time through? Just mentality, not knowing what the leash was going to be, and how did it shift your approach, if at all?
0: I didn't change anything for me. Usually I just go and throw until they take it from me, and I mean, shout out to Rock. I know it's not an easy situation for him at all. And he's a great dude, great teammate, and handled it the best he could. But, yeah, no, nothing changed for me.
15: Bryce, this doesn't – I mean, like, both of you guys want to start. Everybody wants to start and just do everything normal. I mean, also you want to do what's best for the team. How do you walk that line of, like, what's comfortable, what isn't, knowing you're trying to do what's best for the team as well? I mean, like, how do you – do that?
0: I mean, you know, at the end of the day, it's we got to throw the ball whenever they tell us to throw it, and whether that's, you know, 100 pitches or 70 or 50 for Rock, we're trying to win games. And I mean, all of us, Rock's made what, 150 starts or more in his career, and he's been really good at it, and it's a tough situation. I mean, we have 6 guys that are really good starters, so it's somebody has to do something. And at the end of the day, you know, we want to win, and however we need to do that, we'll do it.
15: The difference. Did you feel a difference today versus your last outing in Houston? Obviously, there was more swing and miss. Did you feel like even more like, you know, in command of stuff compared to maybe like your first outing?
0: I felt great both outings. Fastball had a little more ride today, but it's a different lineup. Houston, they put the ball in play. They don't strike out that much, and I think this team is a little more home run dependent, and they'll swing and miss a little more. So, but yeah, just tried to attack. I had a feeling I, you know, wasn't probably going to get 100 pitches today, so try to attack and go as deep as I could.
14: Did that allow you to kind of maybe let it rip a little earlier? You were up to 99.3, I think, your fastest pitch ever. That kind of come out there with a little more maybe than you normally would, knowing you might have a shorter leash?
0: No, I'm every time I throw the ball, I try to throw it as hard as I can, so No, it didn't change anything. I mean, I didn't. If it would have been four innings and 100 pitches, I don't think there was like a set number that they wanted me to get to or not get past. It's first time doing this piggyback thing for all of us, so it's kind of a see how it goes thing and kind of read how the game's going and go from there. But yeah, nothing changed for me.
16: What was your feeling working with Garber tonight?
0: He did great. I didn't shake him a single time. He's really good back there, and it's good having him back. You know, for year three of him, he's caught me and all of us a lot, so I trust him fully.
12: And that was Bryce Miller right there, and I think that you could hear that he sounded a little uncomfortable. You know, he said, we have to do what we have to do. We've got six great starters, and they're going to do what they're told to do, but it sounded like, you know, obviously this was a tough situation. He said he didn't think he was going to come out of the game when he came out of the game, and that was full well knowing what the situation was. So it's not a normal situation. It is a situation that we will see if they have to get used to, if they come up with a different idea. We talked quite a bit about the reasons for it in the pregame show. There's a strong belief that they will need all six all year, as you do most years, and they don't want these pitchers, the starters, to lose their pitch count and their ability to come in and have length in a ball game, which is what normally happens when you do send somebody to the bullpen, because they usually don't get used a lot. They're starters. They're not relievers. They're in starter routines. They don't. It's tough. You know, you need look no further than the usage of Emerson Hancock when he was put in the bullpen last year. And when they are in a stretch run and you're thinking, well, if the stuff plays up, that's something that they can really use to have somebody that they haven't seen in that situation. When games matter, it's tough to put them in there. So it's kind of a catch-22 in what you do with them. It might look good on paper. In practice, it's not a comfortable thing to do. So interesting comments from Bryce Miller there. And then that just leads to what next, which I think is probably one of the trickiest things that you've got going, because you don't want your starters wondering what comes up next. Starters like routine. They like to be in constant routines, to routines that don't change. And to try and take something from week to week, I think, will be a challenge. So I'm interested to see how they handle it. We shall see. As I said from the outset of this show, we probably wouldn't be talking about a lot of this if this were a win. But in order for that to happen, the Mariners would have needed to manage more than one hit tonight, which, you know, when you're at this part of the season, you are in with the goals that they have, and I know that there are injuries and whatnot, but to have 2 one-hit games in 3 games, period, that's tough to stomach. And as I laid it out again in the last segment, there were opportunities particularly for the right-handed hitters in this game. And to have one hit in a situation when you're getting the pitching that you are getting. We saw some very good pitching performances not get cashed in because of the one hit and just the one run, which was, you know, scored by a number of different things happening and a fielder's choice that makes it, again, that much tougher to stomach. And when you're looking to try and pick up some sort of momentum right now, and especially coming off a game like last night where they were able to get the runner in, and it was against a lefty, and it was a little bit of a different lineup, you know, again, you're looking for consistency, particularly on the offensive side of things, and there's just not a lot of consistency, period, right now. And at some point, you have to get off of that roller coaster, and you have to start going in an upward direction towards what the things are that you believe that you can do this year. And tonight's game feels like you're a little bit further off than you thought, but these things can change very quickly. And again, something that Gary Hill points out all the time in the pregame show, you're only one or two games out right now. Everything is still in front of you, but you do want to find that consistency. When we come back, we'll hear a little bit from Luis Castillo. We will check out what is going on around the rest of baseball as well. That as the postgame show continues right here on the Mariners Radio Network.
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29: Castillo, a kicking swipe with the rubber. A deep breath. Winds the 1-2. Swung on and missed. Got him. Fastball by Mydroth. Castile waltzes in. He fans 3 in a row. White Sox go down 1-2-3, all on punch outs from Luis Castile in the 7th.
12: And the transition to Castile worked out quite well. You had Bryce Miller with the no-hitter through 5, gave up the first hit to lead off the 6th, doubled to Tristan Peters, struck out Edgar Caro. Sam Antonacci at the top of the lineup flew out to left field. And then we knew we would see what we saw next because we saw what was going on in the bullpen. We had a good good feeling going into the game that we would see Jose Ferrer in this one, and he would have one batter in this game, and that would be Murakami, that he would be the person that they put up there to take care of Murakami in a leverage situation, in an important part of the game, and probably in that pivot spot. And there he was in the sixth inning, and sure enough, they did bring in Ferrer, and he got the strikeout on the slider. And then Castillo came in to start the seventh inning. They gave him the reliever treatment with the flames and everything else, and he struck out the side. Fastballs of 96, 97, and then I believe a breaking ball for Mydroth. And his stuff ticked up a little bit in that first inning as well. So that looked good. The next inning gave up a hit and a walk, but got out of it. And then in the ninth inning, led off the inning against Murakami with a walk, which, you know, if they had more runs, if they had anything going offensively, if there was a little bit of a cushion, you'd feel okay about that, because the guy with 17 home runs on the other side, who is a left-hander, well, maybe you do want to pitch around him a little bit. Unfortunately, he hit Miguel Vargas, who also is a threat with 11 home runs and did some damage when the Mariners were in Chicago. And then the big trouble was when they both did the double steal. And it looked like they were going to go to Munoz at that point. Dan Wilson came out of the dugout, but Pete Woodworth had already been out to the mound. Dan said that was his bad in the post-game press conference. And I just, you know, Luis Castillo thinks he's coming out of the game at that point. Then he has to face that hitter, and he ended up striking out Colson Montgomery on a 96-mile-an-hour fastball before they went to Munoz. And then two soft hits on an infield that was drawn in, a stolen base, and that led to the tying and game-winning run before striking out the final two batters of that inning. That is what we saw pitching-wise. And I think a decision that will probably be questioned is, I think, going into that ninth inning, and especially with what we've seen this year early with Andrés Muñoz, if you're going to go to him in the ninth inning, why not give him the clean inning at that point? And so he had to come in with the runners on, and it did go askew there. So that is where everything ended up, and I cannot stress enough that it would have been a lot more comfortable if there had been a couple more runs on the board. That was not the case. But as far as Luis Castillo goes, he did speak with the media after in what was a very unique opportunity for him coming into the game. He had started 252 games and had not come out of a regular season game out of the pen. He did, of course, come out of a postseason game last year, Game 5 against the Tigers. Actually got the win in that game, pitching an inning and a third. That was the only time in the big leagues that he had come out of the pen. He met with the media earlier today and talked a little bit about it earlier tonight and talked a little bit about the experience for him. And this is edited a bit. You'll hear just a little bit of the Spanish for him, and then we take out the rest for brevity. Here is Luis Castillo with the help of interpreter Freddy Anos.
6: Luis, what was your process today? Obviously a different situation for you. What was your process getting ready in the bullpen today, not knowing exactly when you'd be coming in?
7: Bueno, la misma preparación, la misma.
8: Yeah, you know, same preparation as always. Go out there, warm up. They talked to me. They told me I'd probably be coming in somewhere around the sixth, seventh inning. So for me, it was just getting prepared, getting ready for whenever they called me.
6: Luis, is it a slightly different feel going out on the mound trying to protect a lead than just starting it with a blank slate, 0-0 score board?
7: Bueno, ya diferente.
8: Yeah, you know, reliever, you know, you got to come in with a different mentality. You know, you're coming in trying to kind of put a pause or a break of some of these batters that are coming in. And that's what I came in. You know, I came in kind of with the mentality of a reliever, and, you know, that's what I did, try to do my job.
9: At least you've never really been a reliever, though, so, like, did you just kind of, you know, how do you get that mentality since you've never really done it? How difficult was this whole situation for you?
7: Bueno, yo en Liga Menor, yo era relevista.
8: When I was in the minor leagues, I used to be a reliever. Even the DR was a reliever, I even became a closer. So I have some experience, not a lot, but, you know, it's there. But I think for me, you know, you just kind of take up the mentality of just trying to go out there and do your job. You know, it doesn't matter the situation they put you in. You know, you just go out there and try to execute the best you can.
10: Can you draw anything from that playoff relief experience? Obviously, a much different situation than anything that
7: Claro, y más en esa experiencia de los playoffs ya.
8: Yeah, you know, of course you do. I mean, especially in those settings. I mean, playoffs, kind of the position we were in, you know, it was a huge game for us. But, you know, I think when you come in as a reliever, you kind of come in with a little bit more adrenaline. You know, you're trying to come out here and just trying to help or trying to finish the job that the starter did.
9: Like he could start in this piggyback the next time, like midweek, like...
7: Claro, tengo que prepararme como abridor porque ellos me estuvieron diciendo que tengo.
8: Yeah, of course. Prepare the same way as if I'm going to start the next game. They already told me, you know, this piggyback situation, I could be starting the next one or whatever. But I got to prepare as if I'm a starter. If I prepare as a starter, but then maybe you know things change and I have the job of a reliever. But you know, either way, just prepare the best I can.
10: You mentioned adrenaline. How much were you managing it going back out for inning nine, then say versus coming in the sixth and seventh, eighth also?
7: Bueno, para mí es entrar en la novena. Bueno, ya uno trata de que...
8: Yeah, you know, the ninth inning, I think you just go out there and, you know, you try to attack the batters. Because there's some traffic, something that you don't want, but when you're taken out of the situation, you know, all you can do is just go back to the dugout and just trying to be the best teammate and support, you know, the pitchers coming for you. But for me, you know, I think nothing changes. I'm going to go out there every inning and just try to do my job and attack these guys.
12: And that was Luis Castillo there, just basically saying that he is up for anything and, you know, didn't seem to really bat an eyelash coming out of the pen like that. So, you know, good for him in doing that in that situation. And he sounds like he might be expecting that perhaps they could flip it and he would start the next one. We're just going to have to wait and see what happens next. All right, need to get into what has been going on around the rest of baseball with the Chevy Equinox scoreboard. Bigger, bolder, and built for the Northwest, the all-wheel drive Equinox is where Northwest adventures begin. Full scoreboard, we'll run down it quickly. This is what we have got. The Braves doubled up the Marlins 8-4 in Miami. Guardians beat the Tigers 4-3. Travis Pisano, his second big league home run, and the Tigers at 20-29 are on some kind of slide right now. I believe they are 2-10 in their last 12. Rays over the Orioles, 4-1. Same score with Reds beating the Phillies, 4-1. Nationals, 9. Mets, 6 in D.C. James Woods, an inside-the-park grand slam in that game in the second inning. Blue Jays fall to the Yankees, 5-4. Yankees learn that they will get Gerrit Cole back on Friday. Ben Rice, not one, but two home runs in that ballgame. Red Sox thump the Royals 7-1 in Kansas City. Astros get by the Twins 2-1 in Minneapolis. Brewers beat the Cubs 5-2. In that game, Brewers get another 6 scoreless innings from Jacob Mizorowski. That runs a scoreless streak now to 24 1/3 innings. In that time, he has allowed just 9 hits, all of them singles, walk 5, and struck out 37 batters, and the velocity, as I'm sure you have heard, has been just off the charts. Cardinals walk off the Pirates 9-6 in St. Louis. Rangers blank the Rockies 10-0. It was the Athletics over the Angels 14-6. Nick Kurtz with 5 runs batted in that one. Dodgers beat the Padres 5-4. Freddie Freeman, not one, but 2 home runs. And Ketel Marte with a walk-off homer to beat the Giants as the Diamondbacks beat the Giants 5-3. One note for you in the minors. Gabe Spire is to make a rehab appearance for Everett tomorrow. He's been out since May 3rd, is eligible to come back at any time. He, of course, had some shoulder discomfort and has just really been coming along nicely. I would imagine they'll probably have him do 2 rehab starts. We're still not quite sure when we will see Matt Brash. He was at the park today working out, and I think we'll probably find out tomorrow if he will need another rehab outing or if he will be joining the Mariners on the road trip that will start Friday in Kansas City. So those are things to look forward to tomorrow. Coming up next, we're going to get you ready for what's going on the field tomorrow as we continue right here on the postgame show on the Mariners Radio Network.
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21: 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Holy smokes, the Mariners have the lead.
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30: Ferrer set. The 1-2. Swung on and missed. Got him. A slider. Murakami swings through. Ferrer gets it done. He punches out Murakami. He leaves the tying run at second base in the sixth. Mariners keep the 1-0 lead.
12: A big moment, and what we were hoping at that point was probably going to be a 1-0 victory and an interesting game at that. Unfortunately, things went off the rails in the ninth inning, and the Mariners fall 2-1 to the Chicago White Sox. Hey, you are listening to the Alaska Airlines Mariners postgame show, brought to you by the official airline of your Seattle Mariners. So, the Mariners, 50 games in, yes, this was the 50-game mark, are now 23-27, 2 games behind the A's, who lead the division right now, and you'd like to see them grab that, play some consistently good offense, which we have not seen yet really to date this year, and certainly did not see this year or to see tonight, and really play off the pitching that you have. The pitching that you have is very good, and this largely was a well-pitched game, but they've got to generate some runs, and tonight you needed to generate some sort of traffic via the hit. Would have been better. We didn't see it, but it's not fun to see what we saw tonight. You do feel like this team still has the potential to go once that offense gets fired up. And we are, meanwhile, left waiting for that. We have not seen that on this homestand, that is for sure. Tomorrow is another opportunity and an opportunity to take a series. And that is something that would even up the season series with the Chicago White Sox, who are off to a pretty darn good start at 25-23 on the season. On the hill tomorrow, it's going to be Emerson Hancock, and that's good news. Although, he did face the White Sox two starts ago, and he ran into trouble. He had his only rough outing of the season, giving up five runs in five innings. He did bounce back nicely, however, throwing six innings of one-run ball against the Padres 6 days ago, so he looked like he should be good to go. On the other side, it'll be Sean Burke, and he was the starter for the one game that the Mariners won in the series in Chicago, and they got six runs off of him. So hopefully seeing that on the other side will help, and the other thing that will probably help in that situation is Sean Burke is right-handed, and the Mariners have done much better against right-handed pitching than they have done against left-handed pitching. That is going to do it for us here tonight from the ballpark. If you were in attendance tonight, great job. Another fantastic crowd on hand. We did, of course, if you were listening on the radio or watching on TV, you heard about the tarps off crew that took over the right field bleachers. A lot of fun and a lot of electricity coming from that section of the ballpark. It's great to see people having a good time at the game, and hopefully they will do the same tomorrow and be rewarded with a win. We shall see. For Rick Riz and Gary Hill on the call tonight, and our good friend Ian Douglas running things back at the shop on Eastlake, tune in tomorrow. There will be baseball getaway day for the Mariners before they get the day off on Thursday and then open a three-game series in Kansas City. We are looking at a 1:10 first pitch, Emerson Hancock on the hill, 12 o'clock pregame show. I'm Shannon Dreher. We'll talk to you then.
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4: Congratulations to Nashville, not just the Titans, but to the entire community of Nashville. I think our history goes back to the Super Bowl, to the draft in 2019, which was a remarkable event for us, changed the future of the draft, arguably changed the future of the Titans and the community. And I think this is the next great step in a remarkable football journey and a great community in Nashville. We can't wait to be there. We're happy to officially announce that Minnesota will host the draft in 2028. Again, congratulations to the community, to the Wolf family who worked so hard for this, and the entire Vikings organization.
3: Minnesota gets the draft. Nashville gets Super Bowl 64, 2030. Super Bowl of this coming season, of course, in L.A. It's on ESPN. Then the Super Bowl makes stops in Atlanta and Las Vegas and Nashville. How do you bounce back from that? That's next. SportsCenter All Night continues. It's ESPN Radio.
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20: 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I'm sick of Chiefs and Bills. 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San Antonio, Oklahoma City is not going to be good. It's going to be great. 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
1: 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College tournament action on the diamond. SEC baseball tournament seeing Vanderbilt, Tennessee, LSU all advancing with wins in their opening games. Ditto for Missouri, which gets its first win in the SEC tournament since 2017. On the big diamond, the big league diamond, White Sox a 2-1 win over the Mariners. Chicago's won 8 of its last 10.
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0: Number 5.
1: Red Sox picking up a win in Kansas City. Jarren Duran going yard for the first time this month. WEEI.
3: Pitch is ripped high and deep down the right field line. If it's fair, it's out of here. It is fair and gone. 3-run homer for Duran. The Red Sox erupt in the ninth, and it is 6-1 in Kansas City.
0: Number 4.
1: To Arizona. 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
4: Here's the 1-0. And Marte swings. High drive. Left field. Game. Set. Match.
5: Unbelievable. Marte's still working his way towards first base. He is fired up.
0: Number 3.
1: Hitting a big 3, not just reserved for the ballpark. There were a couple in New York as the Knicks staged that massive comeback in Game 1 against the Cavs.
6: Brunson gets it at the midcourt line.
7: I think you've got to start trapping him, Dave. Like, he's beating you single-handedly.
6: Going against Harden, behind the back dribble, fires a 3 from the right side. You bet! Jalen Brunson can't be stopped right now. It's a 5-point game with 3.5 to go.
0: Number 2.
1: Back to baseball. Washington rallies to beat the Mets, getting a rarity in the process. Our buddy Dave Jagler on the Nationals radio network.
4: Set for McClain. Here's the pitch. Swing a fly ball deep left center field. Chasing back Taylor to the warning track. He will leap. Morabito leaps and it's off his glove. They don't know where it is. This might be an inside the park home run. 3 runs have scored. What a circle in the bases. The throw home is not in time. What? Inside the park, grand slam home run. He brings them all in, including himself. They're going crazy here at Nationals Park. It's now 5-4 New York.
0: Number 1.
1: We heard the 3-run walk-off that happened in Arizona. That was in the ninth inning. In St. Louis, an extra inning blast to send folks home. Cardinals Radio Network.
8: Montgomery working from the stretch. The pitch to Herrera is hit deep to left field. Herrera has just won it with a walk. And the crowd is going nuts here at Busch Stadium.
1: The fourth of their 4 homers on Tuesday. There was also the Knicks rally. They win in overtime.

0: of the fourth quarter and through overtime, Donovan Mitchell and James Harden had 3 points, a combined 1 for 10 shooting, missing all 5 3-point attempts. ESPN analyst Kendrick Perkins.
1: Well, one, you got to give a lot of credit to Mike Brown, because this new offensive system that he's put in, especially, you know, at the start of the Atlanta series where Karl-Anthony Towns is running that point forward, you have so much spacing, right? And that allows Jalen Brunson to go to work and get those isolations. And it's hard to send a double team because now they have so much spacing and they have so much shooting on the floor, especially with Karl-Anthony Towns. But then they hung their hats on the defensive side of the basketball, right? We give a lot of credit to the Knicks for being a good offensive team, but they've been great this postseason defensively, and I got to tip my hat to them because they've been getting stops when they need to get stops, and they've been hanging their hats on the defensive side.
2: They're down 22, and they can't make a bucket, man. When you're on the right side of it, it feels great, but Cleveland could just, I can't imagine what that feeling is like. When did you think it could happen?
1: Well, the biggest thing is when you're on the road, you want to keep the crowd out of the game. And once we saw the crowd get rowdy, and all of a sudden you started to see the energy in the arena and the guys on the floor started to get life, you knew that they had an opportunity to win that basketball game. And all of a sudden, you know, role players, Landry Shamet, they played better at home. And we started to see Mikal Bridges. He got stops. He got timely buckets, hitting big-time threes along with Big Body Brunson, do what he does best, and that's being one of the best closers in the game.
2: They went after Harden, didn't they?
1: Oh, I was waiting on that. Again, when the pressure is on, we watch Harden and the Cleveland Cavaliers fold like clean sheets. And I got to give a lot of blame to Harden and Kenny Atkinson. One, for having Harden on the floor. Like, he was a defensive liability for them all in that fourth quarter.
0: Brunson hitting 7 of 8 shots in the fourth quarter in overtime when defended by James Harden. Harden after the loss.
3: James, where's the team's mentality after a game like this? Obviously, you're going to lose games in the postseason, but to be up so big, so late, how is it harder to flush a game like this?
4: No, you know, we're a super confident team. You know, obviously, we understand. You know, we literally led one step away, but, you know, we got a lot of positives out of this game. You know what I mean? So we just watched them, figure out what we can correct, and, you know, put an entire game together.
0: Harden 15 points on 5 of 16 shooting and 6 turnovers. Cavs 0-6 this postseason when he has more turnovers than made shots. 8-1 when he has more shots than turnovers. Cavs are now 2-7 on the road this postseason. The two wins coming at Detroit in the conference semis. Knicks take game 1 of the conference finals. They'll host game 2 Thursday. Western Conference Finals playing game 2 tonight in Oklahoma City. More reaction to the East coming up next. SportsCenter All Night continues. It's ESPN Radio.
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0: 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Game one of the NBA's Eastern Conference Finals tips off.
1: Brunson drives right side, gets all the way to the basket. Reverse layup good on the left side of the rim. And the Knicks take the lead. 14-13, a timeout on the floor.
0: The Dallas Mavericks are on the search for a new head man.
2: This is the front office and the ownership group of the Dallas Mavericks saying, you know what? Anything that was attached to Luka, we are detaching from this organization.
0: How do the Thunder bounce back after a game one loss?
3: Shai Gilgeous-Alexander is not going to wait for the game to come to him. He's not going to try to get teammates involved. Things don't change in game two.
0: Plus, we look around all the action from the major leagues.
4: The pitch to Michael. Swung on, drilled to deep center on the Georgia Lottery home run jackpot inning. That ball is gone. Tie game, Michael Harris.
5: Facts, we're going to get this out of the way before we go any further. 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Were you told what the Chuckster said?
6: I just said, that's a good-looking man right there. 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
8: 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Conference finals underway in the NBA this week. Monday, the West came out of the gates with a classic Game 1 for Spurs and Thunder. San Antonio getting 41 from Victor Wembanyama in that double overtime win on the road. Tuesday, in the East, the conference says, hold my beer. Game one, Cavs, Knicks at Madison Square Garden. We'll just jump right to the fourth quarter.
1: Front court, left side, Schroeder shovels to Wade. Schroeder has it back. Mitchell, right side, a three is up. Pitch good! It is 92-71, Cleveland at the eight-minute mark.
8: Cavaliers dominating on the road and in control. They went to the fourth quarter with a 14-point lead, extended it to 22 with less than 8 minutes to go. According to ESPN Analytics, at that point, the Knicks were looking at a 0.1% win probability.
9: So you're telling me there's a chance.
8: Down 22 in the fourth. Not much of a chance, but yeah, there's a chance.
1: Top of the circle, Brunson drive. Stops 12-footer up. Good for Brunson. It's 94-84 with 4:45 left. Brunson gets it at the midcourt line.
10: I think you've got to start trapping him, Dave. Like, he's beating you single-handedly.
1: Going against Harden, behind the back dribble. Fires a three from the right side. You bet! Jalen Brunson can't be stopped right now. It's a five-point game with 3.5 to go. Anunoby straight on, throws to the right wing. Shamet puts it up. And it falls. It hit the rim twice. It dropped in to tie it up at 99 with 40 seconds left.
8: Knicks all the way back from down 22. Cavs would retake the lead, but Brunson again.
1: Brunson right side, 23 seconds left. Drives, gets past Harden, floater off the backboard is good. And the game is tied again with 101 with 19 seconds left.
8: Monday, Spurs and Thunder went to overtime, tied at 101. Tuesday, Cavs and Knicks go to overtime. Tied at 101.
1: Brunson with the basketball, defended by Harden. Let's see if he looks to take him to the goal again. He'll back away to the midcourt stripe, puts it on the floor, gets past him easily. Middle of the lane, floater, of course! Brunson again, 36 for Brunson, destroying James Harden. And Towns gets it across to Brunson, left side, swing to the right wing, Shamet puts it up, hits a three! It's a 9-point Knick lead with a minute 49 to go in overtime. The Knicks come storming back in the largest playoff comeback win since 1970. They go from trailing by 22 to winning by 11 in overtime, 115-104.
8: Knicks entering Tuesday. They knew the teams trailing by at least 22 in the fourth quarter of a playoff game were 1-594. But the Knicks outscore the Cavs 44-11 over the final 12 minutes and 49 seconds of the game. Fourth quarter and overtime. And they win it 115-104. Holding serve on their own court. for game one. Jalen Brunson, 38 points, 15 of 29 from the floor. He spoke with our Lisa Salters.
11: Jalen, you guys were down 22 points with 7:40 to go. Just how did you guys get this one back?
12: Find a way. I don't have an answer for you.
11: 40, you guys outscored them since that point, 44 to 11. That's the last seven and a half in the fourth quarter and overtime. Just what was different? What started working for you guys?
12: We got some stops. They kept fighting, kept believing. Just kept tipping away. You know, they're playing great basketball, and just found a way. I really don't have an answer.
11: Once again, you put the team on your back in that fourth quarter to get the game to overtime. You went on your own personal run. Just what was that feeling like for you when you were in that zone?
12: I'll realize after the fact. But I'm just happy we found a way to win. We kept believing in each other, taking the stops, kept running. My teammates got to believe in me, my coaches. It's all credit to them.
11: I know it's the first 1-4, and this is one game, and you like to keep it right here. But what does a comeback win like this, what can it do for a team?
12: We can still learn from a win. We didn't play our best, obviously, until the end. But we can still learn from a win. We got a lot of work to do.
8: Jalen Brunson had 24 points in the second half and overtime, including 11 straight for the Knicks in the fourth quarter as they rally for the win. Cavs are now 28-2 this season when entering the fourth quarter with a double-digit lead. Both of the losses to the Knicks. Game one of the Eastern Conference Finals goes to the Knicks. We heard it right here, NBA on ESPN Radio. Dave Pasch, Doris Burke have the call. Back to Madison Square Garden. Dave.
13: Thank you, Jay. One of the greatest come-from-behind wins in the history of the NBA playoffs as the Knicks trailed by 22 in the fourth and win by 11 in overtime. How do you put this one in perspective, Doris, what we witnessed here tonight from the Knicks and in particular from Jalen Brunson?
14: You know, when you think of dynamic middle-of-the-floor players in the modern era of NBA basketball, you think LeBron James, you think Giannis Antetokounmpo, and it's all about their size and athleticism, physicality and strength. You do not necessarily think about Jalen Brunson as a dynamic middle-of-the-floor player. But tonight, this game swung on his ability to stay balanced emotionally, keep working the game, and then finally, in the fourth quarter, that young man who's all NBA and turned himself into a legit one of the best players in the game, took command on a variety of shots, driving left, driving right, getting to the mid-range, using footwork, the three-pointer. He just was so patient all night. And then when the doubles came, getting off the ball, letting the game come to him, just a special performance. And again, Dave, the Knicks' fourth quarter defense was at a different level entirely. They have been the second best defense in the playoffs, and I thought it showed in the fourth quarter. And the Cavaliers, boy, you had a 22-point edge. You said it leading up to the game. This team has been criticized for at times being soft. Well, you just wilted under extraordinary pressure here, and now I've got to find your footing in the next 48 hours.
13: I was going to ask you about that because you could look at this one of two ways. If you're Cleveland, you'd say, you know what? We were exhausted. Back-to-back seven-game series. No breaks. We came in here and had a big lead, and we did not close it out, but we should feel good that we can compete with this team. Or you could say, we blew it. We had an opportunity to take game one, and we did something we've done a lot this year. We were not strong when we needed to be strong.
14: Tonight gave evidence to me that the competitive toughness of the New York Knicks is worthy of the position they now occupy. 1-0 with a chance to go up 2-0 on Thursday night. If you are the Cleveland Cavaliers, you believe that the force you played with and the toughness that you showed in winning two game sevens, including a dominant one on the road against Detroit to get here, you've got to find that team again. And you do that by playing with extraordinary force and putting today in the rearview mirror. It doesn't matter. It's on to the next in the NBA. Cavs have got to find a way.
13: Final score, Knicks 115, the Cavs 104 in overtime. For Doris Burke, I'm Dave Pasch right here in your home for the NBA, ESPN Radio, and the ESPN app. Now let's go back to Jay Reynolds in the studio.
8: All right, Dave, the Cavs losing in overtime. Donovan Mitchell, 29 points, made his last shot with 8 minutes and 19 seconds to go in the fourth quarter.
15: We didn't close it out. We got to clean up on film and go from there. It's one loss. I don't know if y'all can y'all hear me. It's one loss. It's a bad loss, but all we can do is go back and watch the film and fix it. It's one game. We could have lost by 40. Still would have been 1-0. So we just watched the film. We played, you know, pretty solid for three quarters or so. We'll make adjustments and go from there.
8: Cavs had the lead, and a big lead, but Knicks rally and take the series opener at home. Game two Thursday. Wednesday, game two of the Western Conference Finals. Spurs opening the series with a win Monday in game one in Oklahoma City. Victor Wembanyama, 41 points, 24 rebounds in that win. Shai Gilgeous-Alexander fresh off winning his second straight MVP. 24 points in the loss, missing 16 of his 23 shots from the floor. ESPN's Tim McMahon.
16: SGA held up that MVP trophy during the pregame ceremony. He holds himself to that standards. He put it real plain and simple. I've got to be better, especially against a team of this caliber. And it is not, it's a lot easier said than done. Victor Wembanyama deserves a ton of credit for SGA's struggles, in addition to the point of attack defenders, but especially with Wimby. Your SGA says, attacking him, you have to be smart, you have to be patient, but you also have to be aggressive. You can't be timid. You can't go in there scared. That's when, as he said, the Spurs were really able to put a stranglehold on the game. So they're trying to figure out pathways to create cracks for him, how to attack him. But again, you have to be aggressive. You have to, he has to play his game and not allow Wimby to dictate.
17: This isn't the first time, right, that Oklahoma City has lost a game one, even at home, right? I'm thinking the Nuggets, right? They stole the first game of the conference semifinals, and then the Pacers in game one of the finals last year. What can they draw maybe even from those experiences to try to even up this series?
16: Yeah, they're not comfortable in this situation, but they are confident. It is familiar territory. And this team takes a ton of pride in, as Mark Dagenault said, its ability to problem solve throughout the course of a playoff series. Now, obviously, look, the Spurs and Wimby present different levels of problems. But again, they believe they get better throughout the course of a series. They believe, you know, you get stuff on film, they can figure things out. And a big part of that is Shai Gilgeous-Alexander's proven himself in this department. You mentioned game one loss to the Nuggets, game one loss to the Pacers. In both of those game twos after that, he had 34 points, 8 assists, was extremely efficient, and led OKC to win. So they've been there, they've done that. Now they've got to do it against a 62-win Spurs team with a talent unlike anything that we've seen before.
8: Game two tonight in Oklahoma City. Thunder looking to earn a split of the first two on their home court and pull even in the series. We'll have it tonight. Coverage 8 o'clock Eastern here on ESPN Radio and the ESPN app. Right now, SportsCenter all night to the Diamond in St. Louis. Pirates trailed 6-4 in the ninth. They rally and force extra innings. And in the 10th, with the game tied at 6.
18: The winning run is at third base. Montgomery working from the stretch. The pitch to Herrera is hit deep to left field. Herrera has just won it with a walk-off big fly into the Pirates bullpen. And the crowd is going nuts here at Busch Stadium. A 3-run home run for Herrera, his 5th of the year. And everybody waiting to meet him at home plate. And the celebration is beginning. The hopping going on at home plate.
8: Cardinals Radio Network, 9-6 the final in 10. Herrera with his first career walk-off hit. 5th walk-off win this season for the Cardinals. Second most behind the Cubs, who have 6 walk-off in St. Louis. They needed 10 innings to do it. In Arizona, Diamondbacks take care of it in regulation.
19: Here's the 1-0. And Marte swings. High drive. Left field. Game set. Marte's still working his way towards first base. He is fired up.
8: Arizona Sports 98-7. Marte, game-winning 3-run homer with 2 outs in the ninth to beat the Giants 5-3. Arizona trailed 3-1 going to the ninth. Adrian Del Castillo had a 2-out RBI single that cut the deficit to 3-2. Then a catcher's interference call, and the Diamondbacks wind up with the win. Arizona goes for the 3-game sweep on Wednesday. You know, you got to be quick to get an inside-the-park home run. For a grand slam, you got to have 3 quick guys in front of you.
19: Set for McClain. Here's the pitch. Swing a fly ball deep left center field. Chasing back Taylor to the warning track. He will leap. Morabito leaps and it's off his glove. They don't know where it is. This might be an inside the park home run. 3 runs have scored. What is so
8: Nationals Radio Network. Nationals continue to rally. They beat the Mets 9-6. Nationals joining the Diamondbacks as only teams with multiple wins this season in games where they trailed by at least five. Nats beat the Mets on Tuesday. Dodgers and Padres.
18: Freeman swings and hits one high in the air to deep right field. This game is tied. Freddie Freeman with his second home run of the game. And now we got a brand new game tied at four.
8: And it would ultimately be the Dodgers game. A 5-4 win over the Padres. AM 570. LA Sports Dodgers have won six of their last seven. And with the win, they move back into first place in the NL West by a half game over those Padres, who have their four-game win streak come to an end. They are now 11-6 in divisional games this season. Down to the final four. Getting underway on Wednesday. That's next. 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
1: 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Hockey returns to the ice on Wednesday. Golden Knights, Avs from Denver, Western Conference Final. Avs are 8-1 in their 9 postseason games. Hurricanes are 8-0. They have swept through the first 2 rounds of the Stanley Cup playoffs, and they open up with Montreal on Thursday in the Eastern Conference. ESPN analyst TJ Oshie.
2: At this point in the playoffs, I'm not going to put anyone in front of Colorado. When they are on their game, I don't think anyone else looks like them. They just have a way of absolutely dominating, coming at you with their entire lineup. Carolina, I've even said from the beginning, they weren't even in my top 5 power rankings coming into the playoffs, and only because I played against these guys, I know how they play, and it seems like they play a playoff style game all year, and I get worried about them getting a little bit tired. Well, now they have a potential of having 10 plus days off. They've won 8 games in a row. They haven't lost yet. So now they have to win me over. Also Rob Brind'Amour, who I respect a ton, as a player and as a coach, obviously is very good at getting through his message through to his team. Everyone plays the same. You hear their best players talking about checking for chances. How many offensive players, top offensive players in the league, do you hear talking like that? Not many. And so Rod does a great job with those guys. And that right now, I think they're absolutely, in my eyes, the favorite in the East, but I just can't put them over Colorado just yet.
1: Final four in the NHL and game one coming up on Wednesday. WNBA, Tempo and Mercury.
3: It's getting physical out there. It's getting chippy. You know, the tight game, 1.5 minutes left. Everyone's going to play really intense. Mabry. Catch and shoot. She's good.
1: Toronto getting the bucket there. And they beat the Mercury 98-90. TSN with the call. As the Tempo becomes the 5th team in WNBA history with at least 95 points in 3 of their first 5 games in a season. First team to do so within a franchise's first 5 games. Brittany Sykes, 31 points. Mabry had 30. First teammates in WNBA history to each record 30 in a single game during the franchise's first season. First teammates to do it since Asia Wilson and Jackie Young in last year. Only instance in 2025. 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
4: The 2-0. High fly ball, right field. Sanchez back on the track at the wall. See ya. A home run from Ben Rice. A 2-run shot. And the Yankees lead 5-3.
5: Ben Rice, and he said it's not just the Aaron Judge show anymore. His 16th of the year, some kind of year he is having.
1: Now it's outed on the YES Network. Ben Rice, 16th homer of the season alongside Aaron Judge. They become the second duo for the Yankees with 16 homers in the first 50 games of a season. Mantle and Barrett did it for the Yankees in 1956. Yankees a 5-4 win over the Blue Jays on Tuesday. Toronto now 3-8 against the AL East this season. They've lost all 5 games in the division on the road. Yankees, meanwhile, have won 11 of their last 12 at home. Brewers and Cubs.
6: 3-1. And Turang, a high fly ball left center field. PCA's back at the track, and it is gone. Bryce Turang, a 2-run blast. There's that insurance the Brewers were looking for.
1: 620 WTMJ. Brewers get the insurance and they get the win. 5-2 over the Cubs, who've now lost 4 straight, tied for their longest skid of the season. 3 4 game losing streaks for the Cubs in 2026. They're 2-8 in their last 10. Brewers are 10-2 in their last 12. Best record in baseball since May 6th. They move into first place in the NL Central, half game ahead of the Cubs. Athletics putting up double digits on the Angels.
7: Oh, one pitch is drilled down the right field line. That's going to get down. That's a hit. Extra bases rolling into the corner. McNeil has scored. Langler is the third. They're going to wave him around, and he will score. It's become a huge night for Nick Kurtz. 5 RBIs, 3 hits. That's a 2-base hit down the right field line, and an 11-4 lead for the A's.
1: Talk 650 KSTE. It'd be a 14-6 win for the Athletics. Season high 14 runs for the A's as they snap a 3-game losing streak and maintain their lead in the American League West. Nick Kurtz, 3-for-5, a season high 5 RBI. He has reached base safely in 42 consecutive games, longest streak in baseball this season. A's putting up double digits. So do the Rangers.
8: And that brings up Brandon Nimmo. And Nimmo swings and drives one deep to center. That turns McCarthy around. He's still going back. He leaps at the wall, and it's gone. Brandon Nimmo cranks one out of here. His fifth home run of the year, and it's now 7-0 in favor of Texas.
1: Texas goes on to a 10-0 win over the Rockies as they get the shutout, seventh shutout this season, most in Major League Baseball, 10-0 shutout, tied for their largest shutout win over the last three seasons. 105.3 The Fan with the call for the Rockies, 35th time being shut out since 2024, most in baseball over that span. Offense for both the A's and the Rangers as they both put up double digits. It was pitching for Cincinnati.
8: Burns, home of the 0-2. Man, that's exactly what they do. Blew him away with a high heater up and out of the zone. Mundo Sosa chased him up there. 8 strikeouts now for Burns and 4 in a row. Burns has struck out 5 of the last 6 batters he's faced.
1: 700 WLW as the Reds beat the Phillies 4-1. Chase Burns, 9 strikeouts, most in a game without a walk in his career. Burns becoming the first Reds pitcher age 23 or younger with a sub-2 ERA in the first 10 games of the season.
0: The traditions. The rivalries.
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1: Dodgers beat the Padres and retake the lead in the NL West. Chiefs wide receiver Rashee Rice has to serve jail time for a probation violation. Jason Kidd is out as coach of the Dallas Mavericks. Cavaliers were this close to a Game 1 win on the road, but the Knicks had something to say about that.
2: Over the last 12 minutes, final 7 minutes of regulation and the 5 minutes of overtime, Knicks outscore the Cavs 44-11.
3: It feels worse than that, Mike.
1: Mike Breen, Richard Jefferson on ESPN. Cavs coming off consecutive 7-game series. Opening round against Toronto and then knocking off the top-seeded Pistons in the conference semis. And in Game 1 of the Eastern Conference Finals, they blow a 22-point fourth-quarter lead in New York. Knicks had been resting since closing out their sweep with the Sixers back on May 10th. And from up 22 in the fourth, Cavs lose by 11 in overtime. Cleveland coach Kenny Atkinson.
4: Yeah, you know, if my only regret, and this, you know, this can happen when you get a little fatigue, I think it just stopped moving. I mean, we were pinging the ball all over the place, great ball movement, and then it just got a little stagnant. And I told the guys, I said, we played great basketball the majority of the game. Just the ball stuck at the end there a little bit. Got to keep trusting the pass. And then, but I also said we got a ton of great looks that didn't go in. So we'll look at it. I think decisions got to be better, especially when we get fatigued. Sometimes we tend to want to, put our heads down too much. Just got to find the open guy.
1: Ultimately, it's a 115-104 Knicks win in overtime. Jalen Brunson, 38 in the win. Cavs see 29 from Donovan Mitchell. Mitchell, though, made his last shot with just under 8.5 minutes to go in the fourth quarter. How do you move on from that one?
5: I mean, it's no different than playing a solid game in Toronto and R.J. Barrett hits the shot that goes all the way to the top. It's the same. It's one loss. They're bad. We've had some tough ones, but it's one loss. It's not like that loss, gives them two or three games, right? It's one. So we have an opportunity to come back here in 2 days and steal one here, and that's really all it is. If you allow yourself to go down that path, you won't be ready for game 2. So that's pretty much the mindset.
1: It's one loss, but are all losses created equally? To the crew at Inside the NBA, Shaq, Kenny Smith, Charles Barkley.
6: I don't like to get on TV and say people choked, but that was a damn choke job.
7: Oh, what you gonna say?
6: I'm gonna say it now. I'm very selective when I say that. With the cap, I don't understand.
7: What makes you choke and what makes you lose the game?
6: Okay, so they had a 20-point lead.
7: 22.
6: 22, okay. And they just stopped. They just started going, milking the clock, like a prevent offense.
8: Not only that, Chuck, I don't think they had great use of timeouts because, me and Chuck was in this.
6: Scream timeout, yes.
8: All timeouts, so, they allowed.
6: He let the league go from 20 to, 6, and it never called the timeout. But my problem was, if you go back and looked in the beginning, the ball was moving. Everybody was getting wide open shot. You go back and look at the first 6 or 8 minutes of that fourth quarter, they were just going one-on-one. They were the shot clock was on their back every single time, and Kenny should have called timeout sooner. That listen, like I said,
7: we knew you didn't.
6: I give Brunson a lot of credit. He was fantastic. The other guy chipped in, but that was a damn gag job right there.
7: You tell me from experience, do some losses take more out of you than others, and is this one of those for the Cleveland Cavaliers?
9: Well, when you're in the Western Conference Finals, I wouldn't say it takes more out of you, but you. You realize
7: when you're
9: that
7: up 22 in their gym.
9: Yeah, I mean, the only reason I can only talk from experience. And the experience, actually, the guy sitting next to me, we had 2 games where we were up 20 and they beat us both times. The first 2 games of a series, we came back and actually won the series. But and when you say it takes it out of you, it only takes it out of you if you don't feel you got up the correct way. We felt we had played the correct way, and it just. We just couldn't sustain it. We just had to figure out a way to sustain it. But I look at Cleveland, the offense didn't initiate with Donovan Mitchell in the last 8 minutes of the game. It initiated with James Harden and or Merrill and or anyone else. And so now you don't have to double team. off the start of the play. So that's why the ball didn't move. So when he was initiating the play, they were double teaming him off the pick and rolls, which makes the ball move.
8: Yeah. To answer your question, Ernie, when you're a good team and you start off on the road, the goal is to get one on the road. Okay, we're up 22. We know how we got up 22. We lost the game. Can't have your heads down. You have to come back and play well the next game. You see coaches and, you know, the players talking about how they miss shots. So they're upset that they, you know, lost the game, but, you know, they're focusing on shots. They really didn't shoot the ball well in the second half, but you don't really get down on yourself when you're a good team. You're up 22. Fans went crazy in New York. We let one get away. But the goal is to at least get one on the road so they still have another chance to do that in game two.
6: And I disagree with both of them. This was a bad loss because now the Knicks feel like they stole one.
10: At home.
6: At home. They like, wait a minute, guys. They should have won that game. We got away with one, and now they're going to come out. Like, they hadn't played basketball in all those days. You know they're going to come out. That's all Coach Brown going to talk about the next 48 hours.
9: No, you're saying from a Knicks perspective, but if you were Cleveland.
6: Oh, Cleveland's
9: feel,
6: down. I'm saying,
9: feel deflated?
6: Cleveland's got to be deflated. They can say anything they want to. They're going to put on the smooth front. Because, and let me tell you, that next game is huge.
8: After one game?
6: No. But I'm saying all losses are not created the same. That was a bad loss.
1: And the Cavs are still in New York ahead of game two, which is coming up Thursday. So they'll be immersed in all of this for the next couple of days. Game two Thursday, game two of the Western Conference Finals tonight. Spurs do take game one on the road in Oklahoma City in double overtime. Every game from here on out, Conference Finals, NBA Finals, is here on ESPN Radio, presented by Gusto. Right now, SportsCenter all night. Cavs were in position to take the series opener on the road. They don't. In the West, Spurs were in position to take the series opener on the road. They do. As for adjustments for the Thunder, ESPN analyst Danny Green.
11: I'm starting with Wemby. Like, you got to find a way to keep him away from the basket. Like, he is getting offensive rebounds, putbacks, dunks. He outscored them because he had dunks and layups. And he only shot two threes. It's easier said than done. Not everybody can do it. Some people can't coach it. But, I know people are against putting big men on him, but you got to put a bigger body on him at times.
12: Would you put Chet on him? That's what
11: I would put Chet on
12: about.
11: Some, but, again, you don't want to put somebody – you want to put somebody that wants to be on him. I don't know if Chet wants to guard him. I think Chet rather be weak side and block shots.
13: So you saying Chet's scared?
11: I'm not saying that. I'm just saying he'd rather be weak side. I wouldn't mind putting a small on him. Putting Hartenstein on him some, and then Chet in doses. Like, mix it up. You can't give any superstar a steady diet of anything.
13: Yeah.
11: So I'm thinking of the guards did a great job on him for the most part, but it's the second chance rebounds, and that's because he's so close to the rim. You got to have a weak side guy rebounding and helping, you know, not Wemby get the second putback on his original shot.
14: I know I'm a mere person, panelist here, just talking about grown men that are amazing, but there's no way at this level that I would not be, like, if I'm Chet, I'm like, give me Wemby. Give
13: yeah.
14: me him.
13: Yeah.
14: You know, Wemby wants him. In yeah. return, give me Wemby.
13: Yeah.
14: And the help side can come. Caruso's so good with putting his hands on the ball and coming when Wemby turns. Like, let the little guys help you instead of you help the little guys. Because when the little guy is guarding Victor Wembanyama, he's like, I'm going to, respectfully, I'm going to go and camp out on the paint. And then that's forcing Wemby's best version of basketball, playing inside and out.
13: Yeah.
14: So he was parked in the paint, and that's the last place you want him.
15: I think the strategy is to have Chet as the secondary defender. Again, Victor comes in to this series. He was shooting 54% in the playoffs coming into this game. He goes 9 of 19 in regulation. I understand in overtime that that's where it got bad, but we just saw they're 5 of 17 on open threes. They go 8 of 17. This is a different story. Victor is 9 of 19. They can live with 9 of 19. They can survive 9 of 19. They can survive 27.
13: I think 9 of 19 is still pretty good, though. But they're not surviving the matchup problems that happen. So when you have a little guard on Wemby, now y'all have to tilt. Your defense has changed. Now you have wide open passes, available-ass passes that should not be available.
15: This is number one defense in the league. They are deployed all over the place.
13: Mm-hmm.
15: Chet definitely has got to play better. There's no doubt at both ends. Chet and Victor are designed to go against each other. That is
12: for a long time.
15: Yes,
12: they've done this.
15: But it is not going to be Russell and Wilt. That's just not going to be the way it is. That's not going to be the way it is. You want to argue that it needs to happen more? I'll give you that. If you want to argue that in overtime,
13: certain possessions.
15: If they're going to camp down on Shea like they are, they're going to devote 2.5 defenders
12: right.
15: to him. Chet's got to be better offensively.
1: Brian Windhorst, Sinead Ogumike, Danny Green, as the West seeing game two coming up on Wednesday. SportsCenter All Night, ESPN Radio. Coaching change in Dallas. Jason Kidd out as coach of the Mavs after five seasons. The team calling it a mutual decision. Kidd has 4 years, more than $40 million remaining on his contract. He'd been extended during the Mavs' run to the finals in 24, and then again prior to last season when they shot down the Knicks' request to interview Kidd. Sources say Kidd wanted to be promoted to president of basketball ops after GM Nico Harrison was fired in November, but team ownership told him months ago, no. Now Kidd is out. ESPN analyst Kendrick Perkins.
10: Well, this was way past due. This relationship had been running its course. J. Kidd wanted out of Dallas last year once they traded Luka. He's not a coach that's with the rebuilding. He's a coach that wants to win championships. And so when you think about where they're headed, they traded Anthony Davis. Yes, he done an outstanding job for us building up and putting Cooper Flagg in the right position. But J. Kidd is a coach that wants to win now. He is not looking in the near future or looking down the line 5 or 6 years from now. And so he wanted to go his own separate ways, and rightfully so. And I'm going to say this. J. Kidd is just the first domino to fall. I wouldn't be surprised in the next 2 to 3 weeks if we see some more movement in that Mavericks organization as far as a guy named Kyrie Irving.
1: Several members of the basketball operations department were also part of Tuesday's house cleaning in Dallas. SportsCenter All Night, ESPN Radio. Football Chiefs receiver Rashee Rice sentenced to serve 30 days in jail after testing positive for marijuana, violation of the terms of his probation. Texas State Attorney's Office saying Rice was ordered to go to jail immediately, part of his original 30-day sentence for third-degree felony of racing and causing bodily injury. ESPN's Peter Schrager.
12: Totality of it all is just disappointing. This is a situation where the young man gets stung here for this thing, so he's got to serve 30 days in jail. He's going to have to spend those 30 days over the next 5 years at some point, but now it's expedited. But, you know, just speaking with people around the league and with sources in Kansas City leading up to the draft and even up till today, this thought that they're going to go get Deebo Samuel or go and make a play for Brandon Ayuk, like, they don't have money. They're tapped out. They don't have the flexibility to go out there and now suddenly entertain calls and start hosting free agent visits. It's almost like this is what we've got. The draft has already passed us by, and we're showing names like Cyrus out. Like, you're going to have to really rely on those young players to make plays. But disappointing, and I don't even know what they expected from Rashee Rice this year based on his availability, whatever else. But this certainly sets them back. There might be some real league disciplinary action again. So at this point, you say it's a slap on the wrist, but it actually could be more than that.
1: Meanwhile, teams going through their offseason workouts this time of year, like the Ravens, although missing on Tuesday, quarterback Lamar Jackson, new Ravens coach Jesse Minter.
16: Lamar's been one of our leaders of the offseason program, and a couple things going on yesterday and today, and do expect him to be back soon. We've had some great conversations. No, when he's going to be back, and again, I'll probably leave those between me and Lamar.
1: Lamar Jackson not there Tuesday for OTAs. ESPN's Jeremy Fowler.
17: The Ravens are not overly concerned. In fact, Jackson's attendance so far this season has been better than it was a year ago, where he missed several OTA sessions. So they believe he's going to be back soon, that this isn't really a boycott situation. However, when it comes to his contract, they do seem to be in a bit of an impasse, because the Ravens wanted this done. They've been clear publicly and privately that they want to extend Jackson, who has 2 years left on his contract. That hasn't happened yet, and I have talked to some people around the league who wonder, does Lamar want to get through this year, go ball out in 2026? The market's going to go up because you have a lot of young quarterbacks next offseason who will be eligible for contract extensions, like the Drake Mays, Jaden Daniels, Caleb Williams. He could up those players with a new deal and up his value. So they're going to have a couple months here between now and camp to try to hammer out a long-term deal for Jackson.
1: League meetings, meanwhile, continuing this week as well. And among the moves, Super Bowl 64, landing in Nashville, Commissioner Roger Goodell.
18: Congratulations to Nashville, not just the Titans, but to the entire community of Nashville. I think our history goes back to the Super to the draft in 2019, which was a remarkable event for us, changed the future of the draft. arguably changed the future of the Titans and the community. And I think this is the next great step in a remarkable football journey and a great community in Nashville. We can't wait to be there. We're happy to officially announce that Minnesota will host the draft in 2028. Again, congratulations to the community, to the Wolf family who worked so hard for this, and the entire Vikings organization.
1: Minnesota gets the draft. Nashville gets Super Bowl 64, 2030. Super Bowl this coming season, of course, in L.A. It's on ESPN. Then the Super Bowl makes stops in Atlanta and Las Vegas and Nashville. How do you bounce back from that? That's next. SportsCenter All Night continues. It's ESPN Radio.
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20: Remember Joel Embiid wanted to play at one point? 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
4: 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The Cavs eye another upset. 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
1: 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College tournament action on the diamond. SEC baseball tournament seeing Vanderbilt, Tennessee, LSU all advancing with wins in their opening games. Ditto for Missouri, which gets its first win in the SEC tournament since 2017. On the big diamond, the big league diamond, White Sox, a 2-1 win over the Mariners. Chicago's won 8 of its last 10.
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0: Number 5.
1: Red Sox picking up a win in Kansas City. Jaron Duran going yard for the first time this month. WEEI.
3: Pitch is ripped high and deep down the right field line. If it's fair, it's out of here. It is fair and gone. 3-run homer for Duran. The Red Sox erupt in the ninth, and it is 6-1 in Kansas City.
0: Number 4.
1: To Arizona, Diamondbacks ending things with one swing. 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
4: Here's the 1-0, and Marte swings. High drive, left field, game, set, match.
5: Unbelievable. Marte's still working his way towards first base. He is fired up.
0: Number 3.
1: Hitting a big 3, not just reserved for the ballpark. There were a couple in New York as the Knicks staged that massive comeback in Game 1 against the Cavs.
6: Brunson gets it at the midcourt line.
7: I think you've got to start trapping him, Dave. Like, he's beating you single-handedly.
6: Going against Harden, behind the back dribble, fires a 3 from the right side. You bet! Jalen Brunson can't be stopped right now. It's a 5-point game with 3.5 to go.
0: Number 2.
1: Back to baseball, Washington rallies to beat the Mets, getting a rarity in the process. Our buddy Dave Jagler on the Nationals radio network.
4: Set for McClain. Here's the pitch. Swing a fly ball, deep left center field. Chasing back Taylor to the warning track. He will leap. Morabito leaps and it's off his glove. They don't know where it is. This might be an inside the park home run. 3 runs have scored. What a circle in the bases. The throw home is not in time. Wood with a hit first slide has an inside the park grand slam home run. He brings them all in, including himself. They're going crazy here at Nationals Park. It's now 5-4 New York.
0: Number 1.
1: We hear the 3-run walk-off that happened in Arizona. That was in the ninth inning. In St. Louis, an extra inning blast to send folks home. Cardinals Radio Network.
8: Montgomery working from the stretch. The pitch to Herrera is hit deep to left field. Herrera has just won it with a walk-off big fly into the Pirates bullpen. And the crowd is going nuts here at Busch Stadium.
1: The fourth of their 4 homers on Tuesday. There was also the Knicks rally. They win in overtime as well. From about the 8-minute mark of the fourth quarter and through overtime, Donovan Mitchell and James Harden had 3 points, a combined 1-for-10 shooting, missing all 5 3-point attempts. ESPN analyst Kendrick Perkins.
9: Well, one, you got to give a lot of credit to Mike Brown, because this new offensive system that he's put in, especially, you know, at the start of the Atlanta series where Carl Anthony Towns is running that point forward, you have so much spacing, right? And that allows Jalen Brunson to go to work and get those isolations. And it's hard to send a double team because now they have so much spacing and they have so much.

0: shooting on the floor, especially with Carl Anthony Towns. But then they hung their hats on the defensive side of the basketball, right? We give a lot of credit to the Knicks for being a good offensive team, but they've been great this postseason defensively. And I got to tip my hat to them because they've been getting stops when they need to get stops, and they've been hanging their hats on the defensive side.
1: They're down 22, and they can't make a bucket, man. When you're on the right side of it, it feels great, but Cleveland could just, I can't imagine what that feeling is like. When did you think it could happen?
0: Well, the biggest thing is when you're on the road, you want to keep the crowd out of the game. And once we saw the crowd get rowdy, and all of a sudden you started to see the energy in the arena and the guys on the floor started to get life, you knew that they had an opportunity to win that basketball game. And all of a sudden, you know role players, Landry Shamet, they play better at home. And we started to see Mikal Bridges. He got stops. He got timely buckets, hitting big-time threes along with Big Body Brunson, do what he does best, and that's being one of the best closers in the game.
1: They went after Harden, didn't they?
0: Oh, I was waiting on that. Again, when the pressure is on, we watch Harden and the Cleveland Cavaliers fold like clean sheets. And I got to give a lot of blame to Harden and Kenny Atkinson. One, for having Harden on the floor. Like, he was a defensive liability for them all in that fourth quarter.
2: Brunson hitting 7 of 8 shots in the fourth quarter in overtime when defended by James Harden. Harden after the loss.
3: James, where's the team's mentality after a game like this? Obviously, you're going to lose games in the postseason, but to be up so big, so late, how is it harder to flush a game like this?
4: No, you know, we're a super confident team. You know, obviously, we understand, you know, we literally let one slip away, but, we got a lot of positives out of this game. You know what I mean? So we just watched them, figure out what we can correct, and, put an entire game together.
2: Harden, 15 points on 5 of 16 shooting and 6 turnovers. Cavs 0-6 this postseason when he has more turnovers than made shots. 8-1 when he has more shots than turnovers. Cavs are now 2-7 on the road this postseason. The two wins coming at Detroit in the conference semis. Knicks take game 1 of the conference finals. They'll host game 2 Thursday. Western Conference Finals playing game 2 tonight in Oklahoma City. More reaction to the East coming up next. SportsCenter All Night continues. It's ESPN Radio.
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18: 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Game one of the NBA's Eastern Conference Finals tips off.
19: Brunson drives right side, gets all the way to the basket. Reverse layup, good on the left side of the rim. And the Knicks take the lead. 14-13, a timeout on the floor.
18: The Dallas Mavericks are on the search for a new head man.
20: This is the front office and the ownership group of the Dallas Mavericks saying, you know what? Anything that was attached to Luka, we are detaching from this organization.
18: How do the Thunder bounce back after a game one loss?
21: Shai Gilgeous-Alexander is not going to wait for the game to come to him. He's not going to try to get teammates involved. Things don't change in game two.
18: Plus, we look around all the action from the major leagues.
22: The pitch to Michael. Swung on, drilled to deep center on the Georgia Lottery home run jackpot inning. That ball is gone. Tie game, Michael Harris.
23: Max, we're going to get this out of the way before we go any further. Then we're going to talk hoops. So did you hear what the Chuckster said? Were you told what the Chuckster said?
0: I just said, that's a good-looking man right there. You got to give him his flowers. Hey, Max, I'm going to be serious on basketball.
24: It's only weird. It's only weird if they make it weird, Charles. You're good, man.
0: Thank you,
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0: Thank you. Yeah.
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23: Max, we're going to get this out of the way before we go any further. Then we're going to talk hoops. So did you hear what the Chuckster said? Were you told what the Chuckster said?
0: I just said, that's a good-looking man right there. You got to give him his flowers. Hey, Max, I'm going to be serious on basketball.
24: It's only weird. It's only weird if they make it weird, Charles.
0: Thank you, man. I appreciate the compliment.
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2: 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Conference finals underway in the NBA this week. Monday, the West came out of the gates with a classic game one for Spurs and Thunder. San Antonio getting 41 from Victor Wembanyama in that double overtime win on the road. Tuesday in the East, the conference says, hold my beer. Game one, Cavs-Knicks at Madison Square Garden. We'll just jump right to the fourth quarter.
19: Front court, left side, Schroeder shovels to Wade. Schroeder has it back. Mitchell right side, a three is up. Pitch good! It is 92-71 Cleveland at the eight-minute mark.
2: Cavaliers dominating on the road and in control. They went to the fourth quarter with a 14-point lead, extended it to 22 with less than 8 minutes to go. According to ESPN Analytics, at that point, the Knicks were looking at a 0.1% win probability.
25: So you're telling me there's a chance.
2: Down 22 in the fourth. Not much of a chance, but yeah, there's a chance.
19: Top of the circle, Brunson drives. Stops 12-footer up. Good for Brunson. It's 94-84 with with 4:45 left. Brunson gets it at the midcourt line.
1: I think you've got to start trapping him, Dave. Like, he's beating you single-handedly.
19: Going against Harden, behind the back dribble, fires a three from the right side. You bet! Jalen Brunson can't be stopped right now. It's a five-point game with 3.5 to go. And Anunoby straight on, throws to the right wing. Shamet puts it up. And it falls. It hit the rim twice and dropped in to tie it up at 99 with 40 seconds left.
2: Knicks all the way back from down 22. Cavs would retake the lead, but Brunson again.
19: Brunson right side. 23 seconds left. Drives, gets past Harden. Floater off the backboard is good. And the game is tied again with 101 with 19 seconds left.
2: Monday, Spurs and Thunder went to overtime. Tied at 101. Tuesday, Cavs and Knicks go to overtime. Tied at 101.
19: Brunson with the basketball, defended by Harden. Let's see if he looks to take him to the goal again. He'll back away to the midcourt stripe, puts it on the floor, gets past him easily. Middle of the lane, floater, of course! Brunson again, 36 for Brunson, destroying James Harden. And Towns gets it across to Brunson, left side, swing to the right wing, Shamet puts it up, it's a three! It's a 9-point Knick lead with a minute 49 to go in overtime. The Knicks come storming back in the largest playoff comeback win since 1970. They go from trailing by 22 to winning by 11 in overtime, 115 to 104.
2: Knicks entering Tuesday. They knew the teams trailing by at least 22 in the fourth quarter of a playoff game were 1 and 594. But the Knicks outscore the Cavs 44-11 over the final 12 minutes and 49 seconds of the game. Fourth quarter and overtime. And they win it 115-104. Holding serve on their own court for game one. Jalen Brunson, 38 points, 15 of 29 from the floor. He spoke with our Lisa Salters.
3: Jalen, you guys were down 22 points with 7:40 to go. Just how did you guys get this one back?
4: Find a way. I don't have an answer for you.
3: 40, you guys outscored them since that point, 44-11. That's the last seven and a half in the fourth quarter and overtime. Just what was different? What started working for you guys?
4: We got some stops. They kept fighting, kept believing. Just kept tipping away. You know, they were playing great basketball, and just found the way. I really don't have an answer.
3: I mean, once again, you put the team on your back in that fourth quarter to get the game to overtime. You went on your own personal run. Just what was that feeling like for you when you were in that zone?
4: I'll realize after the fact. But I'm just happy we found a way to win. We kept believing in each other, taking the shots, kept running. My teammates got believing in me, my coaches. It's all credit to them.
3: I know it's the first 1-4, and this is one game, and you like to keep it right here. But what does a comeback win like this, what can it do for a team?
4: We can still learn from a win. We didn't play our best, obviously, until the end. But we can still learn from a win. We got a lot of work to do.
2: Jalen Brunson had 24 points in the second half and overtime, including 11 straight for the Knicks in the fourth quarter as they rally for the win. Cavs are now 28-2 this season when entering the fourth quarter with a double-digit lead. Both of the losses to the Knicks. Game one of the Eastern Conference Finals goes to the Knicks. We heard it right here, NBA on ESPN Radio. Dave Pasch, Doris Burke have the call. Back to Madison Square Garden. Dave?
19: Thank you, Jay. One of the greatest come-from-behind wins in the history of the NBA playoffs as the Knicks trailed by 22 in the fourth and win by 11 in overtime. How do you put this one in perspective, Doris, what we witnessed here tonight from the Knicks and in particular from Jalen Brunson?
1: You know, when you think of dynamic middle-of-the-floor players in the modern era of NBA basketball, you think LeBron James, you think Giannis Antetokounmpo, and it's all about their size and athleticism, physicality and strength. You do not necessarily think about Jalen Brunson as a dynamic middle-of-the-floor player. But tonight, this game swung on his ability to stay balanced emotionally, keep working the game, and then finally, in the fourth quarter, that young man who's all NBA and turned himself into a legit one of the best players in the game took command. on a variety of shots. Driving left, driving right, getting to the mid-range, using footwork, the three-pointer. He just was so patient all night. And then when the doubles came, getting off the ball, letting the game come to him. Just a special performance, and again, Dave, the Knicks' fourth quarter defense was at a different level entirely. They have been the second-best defense in the playoffs, and I thought it showed in the fourth quarter. And the Cavaliers, boy, you had a 22-point edge. You said it leading up to the game. This team has been criticized for at times being soft. Well, you just wilted under extraordinary pressure here, and now have got to find your footing in the next 48 hours.
5: I was going to ask you about that because you could look at this one of two ways. If you're Cleveland, you'd say, you know what? We were exhausted. Back-to-back seven-game series. No breaks. We came in here and had a big lead, and we did not close it out, but we should feel good that we can compete with this team. Or you could say, we blew it. We had an opportunity to take game one, and we did something we've done a lot this year. We were not strong when we needed to be strong.
1: Tonight gave evidence to me that the competitive toughness of the New York Knicks is worthy of the position they now occupy. 1-0 with a chance to go up 2-0 on Thursday night. If you are the Cleveland Cavaliers, you believe that the force you played with and the toughness that you showed in winning two game sevens, including a dominant one on the road against Detroit, to get here, you've got to find that team again. And you do that by playing with extraordinary force and putting today in the rearview mirror. It doesn't matter. It's on to the next in the NBA. Cavs have got to find a way.
5: Final score, Knicks 115, the Cavs 104 in overtime. For Doris Burke, I'm Dave Pasch, right here in your home for the NBA, ESPN Radio, and the ESPN app. Now let's go back to Jay Reynolds in the studio.
2: All right, Dave, the Cavs losing in overtime. Donovan Mitchell, 29 points, made his last shot with 8 minutes and 19 seconds to go in the fourth quarter.
6: We didn't close it out. We got to clean up on film and go from there. It's one loss. I don't know if y'all can y'all hear me. It's one loss. It's a bad loss, but all we can do is go back and watch the film and fix it. It's one game. We could have lost by 40. Still would have been 1-0. So we just watched the film. We played, you know, pretty solid for three quarters or so. We'll make adjustments and go from there.
2: Cavs had the lead, and a big lead, but Knicks rally and take the series opener at home. Game two Thursday. Wednesday, game two of the Western Conference Finals. Spurs opening the series with a win Monday in game one in Oklahoma City. Victor Wembanyama, 41 points, 24 rebounds in that win. Shai Gilgeous-Alexander, fresh off winning his second straight MVP, 24 points in the loss, missing 16 of his 23 shots from the floor. ESPN's Tim McMahon.
7: SGA held up that MVP trophy during the pregame ceremony. He holds himself to that standards. He put it real plain and simple. I've got to be better, especially against a team of this caliber. And it is not, it's a lot easier said than done. Victor Wembanyama deserves a ton of credit for SGA's struggles, in addition to the point of attack defenders, but especially with Wimby. Here SGA says, attacking him, you have to be smart, you have to be patient, but you also have to be aggressive. You can't be timid. You can't go in there scared. That's when, as he said, the Spurs are really able to put a stranglehold on the game. So they're trying to figure out pathways to create cracks for him, how to attack him. But again, you have to be aggressive. You have to, he has to play his game and not allow Wimby to dictate.
8: This isn't the first time, right, that Oklahoma City has lost a game one, even at home, right? I'm thinking the Nuggets, right? They stole the first game of the conference semifinals, and then the Pacers in game one of the finals last year. What can they draw maybe even from those experiences to try to even up this series?
7: Yeah, they're not comfortable in this situation, but they are confident. It is familiar territory. And this team takes a ton of pride in, as Mark Dagenault said, its ability to problem solve throughout the course of a playoff series. Now, obviously, look, the Spurs and Wimby present different levels of problems. But again, they believe they get better throughout the course of a series. They believe, you know, you get stuff on film, they can figure things out. And a big part of that is Shai Gilgeous-Alexander's proven himself in this department. You mentioned game one loss to the Nuggets, game one loss to the Pacers. In both of those game twos after that, he had 34 points, 8 assists, was extremely efficient, and led OKC to win. So they've been there, they've done that. Now they've got to do it against a 62-win Spurs team with a talent unlike anything that we've seen before.
2: Game two tonight in Oklahoma City. Thunder looking to earn a split of the first two on their home court and pull even in the series. We'll have it tonight. Coverage 8 o'clock Eastern here on ESPN Radio and the ESPN app. Right now, SportsCenter all night to the Diamond in St. Louis. Pirates trailed 6-4 in the ninth. They rally and force extra innings. And in the 10th, with the game tied at 6.
9: The winning run is at third base. Montgomery working from the stretch. The pitch to Herrera is hit deep to left field. Herrera has just won it with a walk-off big fly into the Pirates' bullpen. And the crowd is going nuts here at Busch Stadium. A three-run home run for Herrera, his fifth of the year. And everybody waiting to meet him at home plate. And the celebration is beginning. The hopping going on at home plate.
2: Cardinals Radio Network, 9-6 the final in 10. Herrera with his first career walk-off hit. Fifth walk-off win this season for the Cardinals. Second most behind the Cubs, who have 6. Walk-off in St. Louis. They needed 10 innings to do it. In Arizona, Diamondbacks take care of it in regulation.
10: Here's the 1-0. And Marte swings. High drive. Left field. Game set.
11: Unbelievable. Marte's still working his way towards first base. He is fired up.
2: Arizona Sports 98-7. Marte, game-winning three-run homer with 2 outs in the ninth to beat the Giants 5-3. Arizona trailed 3-1 going to the ninth. Adrian Del Castillo had a 2-out RBI single that cut the deficit to 3-2. Then a catcher's interference call, and the Diamondbacks wind up with the win. Arizona goes for the 3-game sweep on Wednesday. You know, you got to be quick to get an inside the park home run. For a grand slam, you got to have 3 quick guys in front of you.
10: Set for McClain. Here's the pitch. Swinging a fly ball deep left center field. Chasing back Taylor to the warning track. He will leap. Morabito leaps and it's off his glove. They don't know where it is. This might be an inside the park home run. 3 runs have scored. One is circling the bases. The throw home.
2: Nationals Radio Network. Nationals continue to rally. They beat the Mets 9-6. Nationals joining the Diamondbacks as only teams with multiple wins this season in games where they trailed by at least 5. Nats beat the Mets on Tuesday. Dodgers and Padres.
12: Freeman swings and hits one high in the air to deep right field. This game is tied. Freddie Freeman with his second home run of the game. And now we got a brand new game tied at 4.
2: And it would ultimately be the Dodgers game. A 5-4 win over the Padres. AM 570. LA Sports. Dodgers have won 6 of their last 7. And with the win, they move back into first place in the NL West by a half game over those Padres, who have their 4-game win streak come to an end. They are now 11-6 in divisional games this season. Down to the final 4. Getting underway on Wednesday. That's next. SportsCenter all night. It's ESPN Radio.
18: 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Now the pressure sits squarely on the Thunder in Game 2 at home. 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
1: 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Hockey returns to the ice on Wednesday. Golden Knights, Avs from Denver, Western Conference Final. Avs are 8-1 in their 9 postseason games. Hurricanes are 8-0. They have swept through the first 2 rounds of the Stanley Cup playoffs, and they open up with Montreal on Thursday in the Eastern Conference. ESPN analyst TJ Oshie.
2: At this point in the playoffs, I'm not going to put anyone in front of Colorado. When they are on their game, I don't think anyone else looks like them. They just have a way of absolutely dominating, coming at you with their entire lineup. Carolina, I have even said from the beginning, they weren't even in my top 5 power rankings coming into the playoffs, and only because I played against these guys, I know how they play, and it seems like they play a playoff style game all year, and I get worried about them getting a little bit tired. Well, now they have a potential of having 10 plus days off. They've won 8 games in a row. They haven't lost yet. So now they have to win me over. Also Rob Brind'Amour, who I respect a ton, as a player and as a coach, obviously is very good at getting through his message through to his team. Everyone plays the same. You hear their best players talking about checking for chances. How many offensive players, top offensive players in the league, do you hear talking like that? Not many. And so Rod does a great job with those guys. And right now, I think they're absolutely, in my eyes, the favorite in the East, but I just can't put them over Colorado just yet.
1: Final four in the NHL and game one coming up on Wednesday. WNBA, Tempo and Mercury.
3: It's getting physical out there. It's getting chippy. The tight game, a minute and a half left. Everyone's going to play really intense.
4: Mabry. Catch and shoot. She's good.
1: Toronto getting the bucket there. And they beat the Mercury 98-90. TSN with the call as the Tempo becomes the 5th team in WNBA history with at least 95 points in 3 of their first 5 games in a season. First team to do so with their franchise's first 5 games. Brittany Sykes, 31 points. Mabry had 30. First teammates in WNBA history to each record 30 in a single game during the franchise's first season. First teammates to do it since Asia Wilson and Jackie Young in last year. Only instance in 2025. 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
5: The 2-0. High fly ball, right field. Sanchez back on the track, at the wall, see ya. A home run from Ben Rice, a 2-run shot, and the Yankees lead 5-3.
6: Well, Ben Rice, he said it's not just the Aaron Judge show anymore. His 16th of the year, some kind of year he is having.
1: So it's added on the YES Network. Ben Rice, 16th homer of the season alongside Aaron Judge. They become the second duo for the Yankees with 16 homers in the first 50 games of a season. Mantle and Barrett did it for the Yankees in 1956. Yankees a 5-4 win over the Blue Jays on Tuesday. Toronto now 3-8 against the AL East this season. They've lost all 5 games in the division on the road. Yankees, meanwhile, have won 11 of their last 12. At home. Brewers and Cubs.
7: 3-1. And Terang, a high fly ball left center field. PCA's back at the track, and it is gone. Bryce Terang, a 2-run blast. There's that insurance the Brewers were looking for.
1: 620 WTMJ. Brewers get the insurance, and they get the win. 5-2 over the Cubs, who've now lost 4 straight, tied for their longest skid of the season. 3 4 game losing streaks for the Cubs in 2026. They're 2-8 in their last 10. Brewers are 10-2 in their last 12. Best record in baseball since May 6th. They move into first place in the NL Central, half game ahead of the Cubs. Athletics putting up double digits on the Angels.
8: Oh, one pitch is drilled down the right field line. That's going to get down. That's a hit. Extra bases rolling into the corner. McNeil has scored. Langler is to third. They're going to wave him around, and he will score. It's become a huge night for Nick Kurtz. 5 RBIs, 3 hits. That's a 2-base hit down the right field line, and an 11-4 lead for the A's.
1: Talk 650 KSTE. It'd be a 14-6 win for the Athletics. Season high 14 runs for the A's as they snap a 3-game losing streak and maintain their lead in the American League West. Nick Kurtz, 3-for-5, a season high 5 RBI. He has reached base safely in 42 consecutive games, longest streak in baseball this season. A's putting up double digits. So do the Rangers.
9: And that brings up Brandon Nimmo. And Nimmo swings and drives one deep to center. That turns McCarthy around. He's still going back. He leaps at the wall, and it's gone. Brandon Nimmo cranks one out of here. His fifth home run of the year, and it's now 7-0 in favor of Texas.
1: Texas goes on to a 10-0 win over the Rockies as they get the shutout, seventh shutout this season, most in Major League Baseball. 10-0 shutout, tied for their largest shutout win over the last three seasons. 105.3 The Fan with the call for the Rockies. 35th time being shut out since 2024. Most in baseball over that span. Offense for both the A's and the Rangers as they both put up double digits. It was pitching for Cincinnati.
10: Burns, home of the 0-2. Man, that's exactly what they do. Blew him away with a high heater up and out of the zone. Mundo Sosa chased him up there. 8 strikeouts now for Burns and 4 in a row. Burns has struck out 5 of the last 6 batters he's faced.
1: 700 WLW as the Reds beat the Phillies 4-1. Chase Burns, 9 strikeouts, most in a game without a walk in his career. Burns becoming the first Reds pitcher age 23 or younger with a sub-2 ERA in the first 10 games of the season. Rallying from almost 24 down, that's next. It's ESPN Radio.
0: 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Jordan Alvarez and the Houston Astros roll into Chicago to face Ian Happ and the Cubs. 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
1: Dodgers beat the Padres and retake the lead in the NL West. Chiefs wide receiver Rashee Rice has to serve jail time for a probation violation. Jason Kidd is out as coach of the Dallas Mavericks. Cavaliers were this close to a Game 1 win on the road, but the Knicks had something to say about that.
2: Over the last 12 minutes, final 7 minutes of regulation and the 5 minutes of overtime, Knicks outscore the Cavs 44-11.
3: It feels worse than that, Mike.
1: Mike Breen, Richard Jefferson on ESPN. Cavs coming off consecutive 7-game series, opening round against Toronto and then knocking off the top-seeded Pistons in the conference semis. And in Game 1 of the Eastern Conference Finals, they blow a 22-point fourth-quarter lead in New York. Knicks had been resting since closing out their sweep with the Sixers back on May 10th. And from up 22 in the fourth, Cavs lose by 11 in overtime. Cleveland coach Kenny Atkinson.
4: Yeah, you know, if my only regret, and this, you know, this can happen when you get a little fatigue, I think it just stopped moving. I mean, we were pinging the ball all over the place, great ball movement, and then it just got a little stagnant. And I told the guys, I said, we played great basketball the majority of the game. Just the ball stuck at the end there a little bit. Got to keep trusting pass. And then, but I also say we got a ton of great looks that didn't go in. So we'll look at it. I think decisions got to be better, especially when we get fatigued. Sometimes we tend to want to, put our heads down too much. Just got to find the open guy.
1: Ultimately, it's a 115-104 Knicks win in overtime. Jalen Brunson, 38 in the win. Cavs see 29 from Donovan Mitchell. Mitchell, though, made his last shot with just under 8.5 minutes to go in the fourth quarter. How do you move on from that one?
5: I mean, it's no different than playing a solid game in Toronto and R.J. Barrett hits the shot that goes all the way to the top. It's the same as one loss. They're bad. We've had some tough ones, but it's one loss. It's not like that loss, you know, gives them two or three games, right? It's one. So we have an opportunity to come back here in 2 days and steal one here, and that's really all it is. You know, if you allow yourself to go down that path, you won't be ready for game two. So that's pretty much the mindset.
1: It's one loss, but are all losses created equally? To the crew at Inside the NBA, Shaq, Kenny Smith, Charles Barkley.
6: I don't like to get on TV and say people choked, but that was a damn choke job.
7: Oh, what you're going to say?
6: I'm going to say it now. I'm very selective when I say that. With the cap,
7: I don't understand.
6: What makes you choke and what makes you lose the game? Okay, so they had a 20-point lead. 22, okay. And they just started going milking the clock, like, you know, like a prevent offense.
8: Not only that, Chuck, I don't think they had great use of timeouts because, you know, me and Chuck was in this
6: scream timeout, yes.
8: All timeouts, so, you know, they allowed.
6: He let the league go from 20 to, like, yeah. 6, and it never called the timeout. But my problem was, if you go back and looked in the beginning, the ball was moving. Everybody was getting right on the shot. You go back and look at the first 6 or 8 minutes of that fourth quarter, they were just going one-on-one. They were, the shot clock was on their back every single time. And Kenny should have called timeout sooner. That listen, like I said.
7: We knew you didn't mean it.
6: I give Brunson a lot of credit. He was fantastic. The other guy shipped in. But that was a damn gag job right there.
9: You tell me from experience, do some losses take more out of you than others? And is this one of those for the Cleveland Cavaliers?
7: Well, when you're in the Western Conference Finals, I wouldn't say it takes more out of you. But you realize
9: when you're
7: that,
9: up 22 in their gym.
7: Yeah, I mean, the only reason I can only talk from experience. And the experience, you know, actually, the guy sitting next to me, we had 2 games where we were up 20 and they beat us both times. The first 2 games of the series, we came back and actually won the series. But it, when you say it takes it out of you, it only takes it out of you if you don't feel you got up the correct way. We felt we had played the correct way, and it just. We just couldn't sustain it. We just had to figure out a way to sustain it. But I look at Cleveland, the offense didn't initiate with Donovan Mitchell in the last 8 minutes of the game. It initiated with James Harden and or Merrill and or anyone else. And so now you don't have to double team. off the start of the play. So that's why the ball didn't move. So when he was initiating the play, they were double teaming him off the pick and rolls, which makes the ball move.
8: Yeah. To answer your question, Ernie, when you're a good team and you start off on the road, the goal is to get one on the road. Okay, you're up 22. We know how we got up 22. We lost the game. Can't have your heads down. You have to come back and play well the next game. You see coaches and, you know, the players talking about how they miss shots. So they're upset that they, you know, lost the game, but, you know, they're focusing on shots. They really didn't shoot the ball well in the second half, but you don't really get down on yourself when you're a good team. You're up 22. Fans went crazy in New York. We let one get away. But the goal is to at least get one on the road so they still have another chance to do that in game two.
6: And I disagree with both of them. This was a bad loss because now the Knicks feel like they stole one.
9: At home.
6: At home. They like, wait a minute, guys. They should have won that game. We got away with one, and now they're going to come out. They're like, they hadn't played basketball in all those days. You know they're going to come out. That's all Coach Brown going to talk about the next 48 hours.
7: No, you're saying from a Knicks perspective, but if you were Cleveland.
6: Oh, Cleveland's down.
7: I'm saying I'm still deflated.
6: Cleveland's got to be deflated. They can say anything they want to. They're going to put on the smooth front. And let me tell you, that next game is huge.
8: After one game?
6: Yeah, no. But I'm saying all losses are not created the same. That was a bad loss.
1: And the Cavs are still in New York ahead of game two, which is coming up Thursday. So they'll be immersed in all of this for the next couple of days. Game two Thursday, game two of the Western Conference Finals tonight. Spurs do take game one on the road in Oklahoma City in double overtime. Every game from here on out, Conference Finals, NBA Finals, is here on ESPN Radio, presented by Gusto. Right now, SportsCenter all night. Cavs were in position to take the series opener on the road. They don't. In the West, Spurs were in position to take the series opener on the road. They do. As for adjustments for the Thunder, ESPN analyst Danny Green.
10: I'm starting with Wemby. Like, you got to find a way to keep him away from the basket. Like, he's getting offensive rebounds, putbacks, dunks. He outscored them because he had dunks and layups. And he only shot two threes. It's easier said than done. Not everybody can do it. Some people can coach it. But, I know people are against putting big men on him, but you got to put a bigger body on him at times.
11: Would you put Chet on him?
10: You want to put somebody that wants to be on him. I don't know if Chet wants to guard him. I think Chet rather be weak side and block shots.
12: So you say Chet's scared?
10: I'm not saying that. I'm just saying he'd rather be weak side. I wouldn't mind putting a small on him. Putting Hartenstein on him some, and then Chet in doses. Like, mix it up. You can't give any superstar a steady diet of anything.
12: Yeah.
10: So I'm thinking of the guards did a great job on him for the most part, but it's the second chance rebounds, and that's because he's so close to the rim. You got to have a weak side guy rebounding and helping, you know, not Wemby get the second put back on his original shot.
13: I know I'm a mere person, panelist here, just talking about grown men that are amazing, but there's no way at this level that I would not be, like, if I'm Chet, I'm like, give me Wemby. Give
12: me
13: him.
12: Yeah.
13: You know, Wemby wants him. In return, give me Wemby.
12: Yeah.
13: And the help side can come. Caruso's so good with putting his hands on the ball and coming when Wemby turns. Like, let the little guys help you instead of you help the little guys. Because when the little guy is guarding Victor Wembanyama, he's like, I'm going to, respectfully, I'm going to go and camp out on the paint. And then that's forcing Wemby's best version of basketball, playing inside and out.
12: Yeah.
13: So he was parked in the paint, and that's the last place you want him.
14: I think the strategy is to have Chet as the secondary defender. Again, Victor comes in to this series. He was shooting 54% in the playoffs coming into this game. He goes 9 of 19 in regulation. I understand in overtime that that's where it got bad, but we just saw they're 5 of 17 on open threes. They go 8 of 17. This is a different story. Victor is 9 of 19. They can live with 9 of 19. They can survive 9 of 19. They can survive 27.
12: Okay. I think they're not surviving,
15: good, but they're not surviving the matchup problems that happen. So when you have a little guard on Wemby, now y'all have to tilt. Your defense has changed. Now you have wide open passes, available ass passes that should not be available.
14: This is number one defense in the league. They are deployed all over the place.
12: Mm-hmm.
14: Chet definitely has got to play better. There's no doubt at both ends. Chet and Victor are designed to go against each other. That is
11: for a long time.
14: Yes,
11: they've done this.
14: But it is not going to be Russell and Wilt. That's just not going to be the way it is. That's not going to be the way it is. You want to argue that it needs to happen more? I'll give you that. If you want to argue that in overtime,
7: certain possessions.
14: If they're going to camp down on Shea like they are, they're going to devote 2.5 defenders
11: right
14: to him. Chet's got to be better offensively.
1: Brian Windhorst, Shanae Ogumike, Danny Green, as the West seeing game two coming up on Wednesday. SportsCenter All Night, ESPN Radio. Coaching change in Dallas. Jason Kidd out as coach of the Mavs after five seasons. The team calling it a mutual decision. Kidd has 4 years, more than $40 million remaining on his contract. He'd been extended during the Mavs' run to the finals in 24, and then again prior to last season when they shot down the Knicks' request to interview Kidd. Sources say Kidd wanted to be promoted to president of basketball ops after GM Nico Harrison was fired in November, but team ownership told him months ago, no. Now Kidd is out. ESPN analyst Kendrick Perkins.
11: Well, this was way past due. This relationship had been run this course. J. Kidd wanted out of Dallas last year once they traded Luka. He's not a coach that's with the rebuilding. He's a coach that wants to win championships. And so when you think about where they're headed, they traded Anthony Davis. Yes, he done an outstanding job for us building up and putting Cooper Flagg in the right position. But J. Kidd is a coach that wants to win now. He is not looking in the near future or looking down the line 5 or 6 years from now. And so he wanted to go his own separate ways, and rightfully so. And I'm going to say this. J. Kidd is just the first domino to fall. I wouldn't be surprised in the next 2 to 3 weeks if we see some more movement in that Mavericks organization for us a guy named Kyrie Irving.
1: Several members of the basketball operations department were also part of Tuesday's house cleaning in Dallas. SportsCenter All Night, ESPN Radio. Football Chiefs receiver Rashee Rice sentenced to serve 30 days in jail after testing positive for marijuana, violation of the terms of his probation. Texas State Attorney's Office saying Rice was ordered to go to jail immediately, part of his original 30-day sentence for third-degree felony of racing and causing bodily injury. ESPN's Peter Schrager.
16: Totality of it all is just disappointing. This is a situation where the young man gets stung here for this thing, so he's got to serve 30 days in jail. He's going to have to spend those 30 days over the next 5 years at some point, but now it's expedited. But, you know, just speaking with people around the league and with sources in Kansas City leading up to the draft and even up till today, this thought that they're going to go get Deebo Samuel or go and make a play for Brandon Ayuk, like, they don't have money. They're tapped out. They don't have the flexibility to go out there and now suddenly entertain calls and start hosting free agent visits. It's almost like this is what we've got. The draft has already passed us by, and we're showing names like Cyrus out. Like, you're going to have to really rely on those young players to make plays. But disappointing, and I don't even know what they expected from Rashee Rice this year based on his availability, whatever else. But this certainly sets them back. There might be some real league disciplinary action again. So at this point, you say it's a slap on the wrist, but it actually could be more than that.
1: Meanwhile, teams going through their offseason workouts this time of year, like the Ravens, although missing on Tuesday, quarterback Lamar Jackson, new Ravens coach Jesse Minter.
17: Lamar's been one of our leaders of the offseason program, and a couple things going on yesterday and today, and do expect him to be back soon. We've had some great conversations. Know when he's going to be back, and again, I'll probably leave those between me and Lamar.
1: Lamar Jackson not there Tuesday for OTAs. ESPN's Jeremy Fowler.
18: The Ravens are not overly concerned. In fact, Jackson's attendance so far this season has been better than it was a year ago, where he missed several OTA sessions. So they believe he's going to be back soon, that this isn't really a boycott situation. However, when it comes to his contract, they do seem to be in a bit of an impasse because the Ravens wanted this done. They've been clear publicly and privately that they want to extend Jackson, who has 2 years left on his contract. That hasn't happened yet. And I have talked to some people around the league who wonder, does Lamar want to get through this year, go ball out in 2026? The market's going to go up because you have a lot of young quarterbacks next offseason who will be eligible for contract extensions, like the Drake Mays, Jaden Daniels, Caleb Williams. He could up those players with a new deal and up his value. So they're going to have a couple months here between now and camp to try to hammer out a long-term deal for Jackson.
1: League meetings, meanwhile, continuing this week as well. And among the moves, Super Bowl 64. Landing in Nashville, Commissioner Roger Goodell.
19: Congratulations to Nashville, not just the Titans, but to the entire community of Nashville. I think our history goes back to the draft in 2019, which was a remarkable event for us, changed the future of the draft. arguably change the future of the Titans and the community. And I think this is the next great step in a remarkable football journey and a great community in Nashville. We can't wait to be there. We're happy to officially announce that Minnesota will host the draft in 2028. Again, congratulations to the community, to the Wolf family who worked so hard for this, and the entire Vikings organization.
1: Minnesota gets the draft. Nashville gets Super Bowl 64, 2030. Super Bowl of this coming season, of course, in L.A. It's on ESPN. Then the Super Bowl makes stops in Atlanta and Las Vegas and Nashville. How do you bounce back from that? That's next. SportsCenter All Night continues. It's ESPN Radio.
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24: 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But Chief Gary's ability to live in both worlds would soon come into conflict. Historian Dr. David Biney says Gary saw what was coming.
25: 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And he realized that if they were to stand against, they would lose everything. 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
1: 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College tournament action on the diamond. SEC baseball tournament seeing Vanderbilt, Tennessee, LSU all advancing with wins in their opening games. Ditto for Missouri, which gets its first win in the SEC tournament since 2017. On the big diamond, the big league diamond, White Sox, a 2-1 win over the Mariners. Chicago's won 8 of its last 10.
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0: Number 5.
1: Red Sox picking up a win in Kansas City. Jaron Duran going yard for the first time this month. WEEI.
3: Pitch is ripped high and deep. Down the right field line. If it's fair, it's out of here. It is fair and gone. 3-run homer for Duran. The Red Sox erupt in the ninth, and it is 6-1 in Kansas City.
0: Number 4.
1: To Arizona. Diamondbacks ending things with one swing. 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
4: Here's the 1-0. And Marte swings. High drive. Left field. Game. Set. Match.
5: Unbelievable. Marte's still working his way towards first base. He is fired up.
0: Number 3.
1: Hitting a big 3, not just reserved for the ballpark. There were a couple in New York as the Knicks staged that massive comeback in Game 1 against the Cavs.
6: Brunson gets it at the midcourt line.
7: I think you've got to start trapping him, Dave. Like, he's beating you single-handedly.
6: Going against Harden, behind the back dribble, fires a 3 from the right side. You bet! Jalen Brunson can't be stopped right now. It's a 5-point game with 3.5 to go.
0: Number 2.
1: Back to baseball, Washington rallies to beat the Mets, getting a rarity in the process. Our buddy Dave Jagler on the Nationals Radio Network.
4: Set for McClain. Here's the pitch. Swing a fly ball, deep left center field. Chasing back Taylor to the warning track. He will leap. Morabito leaps and it's off his glove. They don't know where it is. This might be an inside the park home run. 3 runs have scored. What a circling the bases. The throw home is not in time. Wood with a head first slide. Has it inside the park. Grand slam home run. He brings them all in, including himself. They're going crazy here at Nationals Park. It's now 5-4 New York.
0: Number 1.
1: We hear the 3-run walk-off that happened in Arizona. That was in the ninth inning. In St. Louis, an extra inning blast to send folks home. Cardinals Radio Network.
8: Montgomery working from the stretch. The pitch to Herrera is hit deep to left field. Herrera has just won it with a walk-off big fly into the Pirates bullpen. And the crowd is going nuts here at Busch Stadium.
1: The fourth of their 4 homers on Tuesday. There was also the Knicks rally. They win in overtime as well. From about the 8-minute mark of the fourth quarter and through overtime, Donovan Mitchell and James Harden had 3 points, a combined 1-for-10 shooting, missing all 5 3-point attempts. ESPN analyst Kendrick Perkins.
9: Well, one, you got to give a lot of credit to Mike Brown, because this new offensive system that he's put in, especially, you know, at the start of the Atlanta series where Carl Anthony Towns is running that point forward, you have so much spacing, right? And that allows Jalen Brunson to go to work and get those isolations. And it's hard to send a double team because now they have so much spacing and they have so much shooting on the floor, especially with Carl Anthony Towns. But then they hung their hats on the defensive side of the basketball, right? We give a lot of credit to the Knicks for being a good offensive team, but they've been great this postseason defensively, and I got to tip my hat to them because they've been getting stops when they need to get stops, and they've been hanging their hats on the defensive side.
10: They're down 22, and they can't make a bucket, man. When you're on the right side of it, it feels great, but Cleveland could just, I can't imagine what that feeling is like. When did you think it could happen?
9: Well, the biggest thing is when you're on the road, you want to keep the crowd out of

0: the game. And once we saw the crowd get rowdy, and all of a sudden you started to see the energy in the arena and the guys on the floor started to get life, you knew that they had an opportunity to win that basketball game. And all of a sudden, you know, role players, Landry Shamet, they played better at home. And we started to see Mikal Bridges. He got stops. He got timely buckets, hitting big-time threes along with Big Body Brunson, do what he does best, and that's being one of the best closers in the game.
1: They went after Harden, didn't they?
0: Oh, I was waiting on that. Again, when the pressure is on, we watch Harden and the Cleveland Cavaliers fold like clean sheets. And I got to give a lot of blame to Harden and Kenny Atkinson. One, for having Harden on the floor. Like, he was a defensive liability for them all in that fourth quarter.
2: Brunson hitting 7 of 8 shots in the fourth quarter in overtime when defended by James Harden. Harden after the loss.
3: James, where's the team's mentality after a game like this? Obviously, you're going to lose games in the postseason, but to be up so big, so late, how is it harder to flush a game like this?
4: No, you know, we're a super confident team. You know, obviously, we understand. You know, we literally let one slip away, but we got a lot of positives out of this game. You know what I mean? So we just watched them, figure out what we can correct, and put an entire game together.
2: Harden, 15 points on 5 of 16 shooting and 6 turnovers. Cavs 0-6 this postseason when he has more turnovers than made shots. 8-1 when he has more shots than turnovers. Cavs are now 2-7 on the road this postseason. The two wins coming at Detroit in the conference semis. Knicks take game 1 of the conference finals. They'll host game 2 Thursday. Western Conference Finals playing game 2 tonight in Oklahoma City. More reaction to the East coming up next. SportsCenter All Night continues. It's ESPN Radio.
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24: Brunson drives right side, gets all the way to the basket. Reverse layup, good on the left side of the rim. And the Knicks take the lead. 14-13, a timeout on the floor.
20: The Dallas Mavericks are on the search for a new head man.
25: This is the front office and the ownership group of the Dallas Mavericks saying, you know what? Anything that was attached to Luka, we are detaching from this organization.
20: How do the Thunder bounce back after a game one loss?
26: Shai Gilgeous-Alexander is not going to wait for the game to come to him. He's not going to try to get teammates involved. Things going to change in game two.
20: Plus, we look around all the action from the major leagues.
27: The pitch to Michael. Swung on, drilled to deep center on the Georgia Lottery home run jackpot inning. That ball is gone. Tie game, Michael Harris.
28: Max, we're going to get this out of the way before we go any further. 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
29: I just said, that's a good-looking man right there. 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
2: 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Conference finals underway in the NBA this week. Monday, the West came out of the gates with a classic game one for Spurs and Thunder. San Antonio getting 41 from Victor Wembanyama in that double overtime win on the road. Tuesday, in the East, the conference says, hold my beer. Game one, Cavs-Knicks at Madison Square Garden. We'll just jump right to the fourth quarter.
24: Front court, left side, Schroeder shovels to Wade. Schroeder has it back. Mitchell, right side, a three is up. Pitch good! It is 92-71, Cleveland at the eight-minute mark.
2: Cavaliers dominating on the road and in control. They went to the fourth quarter with a 14-point lead, extended it to 22 with less than 8 minutes to go. According to ESPN Analytics, at that point, the Knicks were looking at a 0.1% win probability.
31: So you're telling me there's a chance.
2: Down 22 in the fourth. Not much of a chance, but yeah, there's a chance.
24: Top of the circle, Brunson drive. Stops 12-footer up. Good for Brunson. It's 94-84 with 4:45 left. Brunson gets it at the midcourt line.
32: I think you've got to start trapping him, Dave. Like, he's beating you single-handedly.
24: Going against Harden, behind the back dribble, fires a three from the right side. You bet! Jalen Brunson can't be stopped right now. It's a five-point game with 3.5 to go. And an Obi straight on, throws to the right wing. Shamet puts it up. And it falls. It hit the rim twice and dropped in to tie it up at 99 with 40 seconds left.
2: Knicks all the way back from down 22. Cavs would retake the lead, but Brunson again.
24: Brunson right side, 23 seconds left, drives, gets past Harden, floater off the backboard is good, and the game is tied again at 101 with 19 seconds left.
2: Monday, Spurs and Thunder went to overtime, tied at 101. Tuesday, Cavs and Knicks go to overtime. Tied at 101.
24: Brunson with the basketball, defended by Harden. Let's see if he looks to take him to the goal again. He'll back away to the midcourt stripe, puts it on the floor, gets past him easily. Middle of the lane, floater, of course! Brunson again, 36 for Brunson, destroying James Harden. And Towns gets it across to Brunson, left side, swing to the right wing. Shamet puts it up, hits a three! It's a 9-point Knick lead with a minute 49 to go in overtime. The Knicks come storming back.
0: in the largest playoff comeback win since 1970. They go from trailing by 22 to winning by 11 in overtime, 115-104.
2: Knicks entering Tuesday. They knew the teams trailing by at least 22 in the fourth quarter of a playoff game were 1-594. But the Knicks outscore the Cavs 44-11 over the final 12 minutes and 49 seconds of the game. Fourth quarter and overtime. And they win it 115-104. Holding serve on their own court for game one. Jalen Brunson, 38 points, 15 of 29 from the floor. He spoke with our Lisa Salters.
1: Jalen, you guys were down 22 points with 7:40 to go. Just how did you guys get this one back?
4: Find a way. I don't have an answer for you.
1: 40, you guys outscored them since that point, 44-11. That's the last seven and a half in the fourth quarter and overtime. Just what was different? What started working for you guys?
4: I mean, we got some stops. They kept fighting, kept believing. Just kept tipping away. You know, they were playing great basketball and just found the way. I really don't have an answer.
1: I mean, once again, you put the team on your back in that fourth quarter to get the game to overtime. You went on your own personal run. Just what was that feeling like for you when you were in that zone?
4: I'll realize after the fact. But I'm just happy we found a way to win. We kept believing in each other, taking the stops, kept running. My teammates got believing in me, my coaches. It's all credit to them.
1: I know it's the first 1-4, and this is one game, and you like to keep it right here. But what does a comeback win like this, what can it do for a team?
4: We can still learn from a win. We didn't play our best, obviously, until the end, but we can still learn from a win. We got a lot of work to do.
2: Jalen Brunson had 24 points in the second half and overtime, including 11 straight for the Knicks in the fourth quarter as they rally for the win. Cavs are now 28-2 this season when entering the fourth quarter with a double-digit lead. Both of the losses to the Knicks. Game one of the Eastern Conference Finals goes to the Knicks. We heard it right here, NBA on ESPN Radio. Dave Pasch, Doris Burke had the call. Back to Madison Square Garden. Dave?
0: Thank you, Jay. One of the greatest come-from-behind wins in the history of the NBA playoffs as the Knicks trailed by 22 in the fourth and win by 11 in overtime. How do you put this one in perspective, Doris, what we witnessed here tonight from the Knicks and in particular from Jalen Brunson?
5: You know, when you think of dynamic middle-of-the-floor players in the modern era of NBA basketball, you think LeBron James, you think Giannis Antetokounmpo, and it's all about their size and athleticism, physicality and strength. You do not necessarily think about Jalen Brunson as a dynamic middle-of-the-floor player. But tonight, this game swung on his ability to stay balanced emotionally, keep working the game, and then finally, in the fourth quarter, that young man who's all NBA and turned himself into a legit one of the best players in the game, took command on a variety of shots, driving left, driving right, getting to the mid-range, using footwork, the three-pointer. He just was so patient all night. And then when the doubles came, getting off the ball, letting the game come to him, just a special performance. And again, Dave, the Knicks' fourth quarter defense was at a different level entirely. They have been the second best defense in the playoffs, and I thought it showed in the fourth quarter. And the Cavaliers, boy, you had a 22-point edge. You said it leading up to the game. This team has been criticized for at times being soft. Well, you just wilted under extraordinary pressure here, and now have got to find your footing in the next 48 hours.
0: I was going to ask you about that because you could look at this one of two ways. If you're Cleveland, you'd say, you know what? We were exhausted. Back-to-back seven-game series. No breaks. We came in here and had a big lead, and we did not close it out, but we should feel good that we can compete with this team. Or you could say, we blew it. We had an opportunity to take game one, and we did something we've done a lot this year. We were not strong when we needed to be strong.
5: Tonight gave evidence to me that the competitive toughness of the New York Knicks is worthy of the position they now occupy. 1-0 with a chance to go up 2-0 on Thursday night. If you are the Cleveland Cavaliers, you believe that the force you played with and the toughness that you showed in winning two game sevens including a dominant one on the road against Detroit, to get here. You've got to find that team again. And you do that by playing with extraordinary force and putting today in the rearview mirror. It doesn't matter. It's time. It's on to the next in the NBA. Cavs have got to find a way.
0: Final score, Knicks 115, the Cavs 104 in overtime. For Doris Burke, I'm Dave Pasch, right here in your home for the NBA, ESPN Radio, and the ESPN app. Now let's go back to Jay Reynolds in the studio.
2: All right, Dave, the Cavs losing in overtime. Donovan Mitchell, 29 points, made his last shot with 8 minutes and 19 seconds to go in the fourth quarter.
6: We didn't close it out. We got to clean up on film and go from there. It's one loss. I don't know if y'all can y'all hear me. It's one loss. It's a bad loss, but all we can do is go back and watch the film and fix it. It's one game. We could have lost by 40. Still would have been 1-0. So we just watched the film. We played, you know, pretty solid for three quarters or so. We'll make adjustments and go from there.
2: Cavs had the lead, and a big lead, but Knicks rally and take the series opener at home. Game 2 Thursday. Wednesday, Game 2 of the Western Conference Finals. Spurs opening the series with a win Monday in Game 1 in Oklahoma City. Victor Wembanyama, 41 points, 24 rebounds in that win. Shea Gilgeous-Alexander, fresh off winning his second straight MVP, 24 points in the loss, missing 16 of his 23 shots from the floor. ESPN's Tim McMahon.
7: SGA held up that MVP trophy during the pregame ceremony. He holds himself to that standards. He put it real plain and simple. I've got to be better, especially against a team of this caliber. And it is not, it's a lot easier said than done. Victor Wembanyama deserves a ton of credit for SGA's struggles, in addition to the point of attack defenders, but especially with Wimby. Here SGA says, attacking him, you have to be smart, you have to be patient, but you also have to be aggressive. You can't be timid. You can't go in there scared. That's when, as he said, the Spurs are really able to put a stranglehold on the game. So they're trying to figure out pathways to create cracks for him, how to attack him. But again, you have to be aggressive. You have to, he has to play his game and not allow Wimby to dictate.
8: This isn't the first time, right, that Oklahoma City has lost a game one, even at home, right? I'm thinking the Nuggets, right? They stole the first game of the conference semifinals, and then the Pacers in game one of the finals last year. What can they draw maybe even from those experiences to try to even up this series?
7: Yeah, they're not comfortable in this situation, but they are confident. It is familiar territory, and this team takes a ton of pride in, as Mark Dagenault said, its ability to problem solve throughout the course of a playoff series. Now, obviously, look, the Spurs and Wimby present different levels of problems, but again, they believe they get better throughout the course of a series. They believe, you know, you get stuff on film, they can figure things out. And a big part of that is Shea Gilgeous-Alexander's proven himself in this department. You mentioned game one loss to the Nuggets, game one loss to the Pacers. In both of those game twos after that, he had 34 points, 8 assists, was extremely efficient, and led OKC to win. So they've been there, they've done that. Now they've got to do it against a 62-win Spurs team with a talent unlike anything that we've seen before.
2: Game two tonight in Oklahoma City. Thunder looking to earn a split of the first two on their home court and pull even in the series. We'll have it tonight. Coverage 8 o'clock Eastern here on ESPN Radio and the ESPN app. Right now, SportsCenter all night to the Diamond in St. Louis. Pirates trailed 6-4 in the ninth. They rally and force extra innings. And in the 10th with the game tied at 6.
9: The winning run is at third base. Montgomery working from the stretch. The pitch to Herrera is hit deep to left field. Herrera has just won it with a walk-off big fly into the Pirates bullpen. And the crowd is going nuts here at Busch Stadium. A three-run home run for Herrera, his fifth of the year. And everybody waiting to meet him at home plate. And the celebration is beginning. The hopping going on at home plate.
2: Cardinals Radio Network, 9-6 the final in 10. Herrera with his first career walk-off hit. Fifth walk-off win this season for the Cardinals. Second most behind the Cubs, who have 6 walk-off in St. Louis. They needed 10 innings to do it. In Arizona, Diamondbacks take care of it in regulation.
10: Here's the 1-0. And Marte swings. High drive. Left field. Game set.
11: Marte's still working his way towards first base. He is fired up.
2: Arizona Sports 98-7. Marte, game-winning three-run homer with two outs in the ninth to beat the Giants 5-3. Arizona trail 3-1 going to the ninth. Adrian Del Castillo had a two-out RBI single that cut the deficit to 3-2. Then a catcher's interference call, and the Diamondbacks wind up with the win. Arizona goes for the three-game sweep on Wednesday. You know, you got to be quick to get an inside-the-park home run. For a grand slam, you got to have three quick guys in front of you.
3: Set for McClain. Here's the pitch. Swing a fly ball, deep left center field. Chasing back Taylor to the warning track. He will leap. Morabito leaps, and it's off his glove. They don't know where it is. This might be an inside-the-park home run. Three runs have scored. One is circling the bases. The throw home.
2: Nationals Radio Network. Nationals continue to rally. They beat the Mets 9-6. Nationals joining the Diamondbacks as only teams with multiple wins this season in games where they trailed by at least five. Nats beat the Mets on Tuesday. Dodgers and Padres.
11: Freeman swings and hits one high in the air to deep right field. This game is tied. Freddie Freeman with his second home run of the game. And now we got a brand new game, tied at four.
2: And it would ultimately be the Dodgers game. A 5-4 win over the Padres. AM 570, LA Sports. Dodgers have won six of their last seven, and with the win, they move back into first place in the NL West by a half game over those Padres, who have their four-game win streak come to an end. They are now 11-6 in divisional games this season. Down to the final four. Getting underway on Wednesday. That's next. 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
1: 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Hockey returns to the ice on Wednesday. Golden Knights, Avs from Denver, Western Conference Final. Avs are 8-1 in their 9 postseason games. Hurricanes are 8-0. They have swept through the first 2 rounds of the Stanley Cup playoffs, and they open up with Montreal on Thursday in the Eastern Conference. ESPN analyst TJ Oshie.
2: At this point in the playoffs, I'm not going to put anyone in front of Colorado. When they are on their game, I don't think anyone else looks like them. They just have a way of absolutely dominating, coming at you with their entire lineup. Carolina, I've even said from the beginning, they weren't even in my top 5 power rankings coming into the playoffs, and only because I played against these guys, I know how they play, and it seems like they play a playoff style game all year, and I get worried about them getting a little bit tired. Well, now they have a potential of having 10 plus days off. They've won 8 games in a row. They haven't lost yet. So now they have to win me over. Also, Rod Brindamore, who I respect a ton as a player and as a coach, obviously is very good at getting through his message through to his team. Everyone plays the same. You hear their best players talking about checking for chances. How many offensive players, top offensive players in the league, do you hear talking like that? Not many. And so Rod does a great job with those guys. And right now, I think they're absolutely, in my eyes, the favorite in the East, but I just can't put them over Colorado just yet.
1: Final four in the NHL and game one coming up on Wednesday. WNBA tempo and Mercury.
3: It's getting physical out there. It's getting chippy. It's a tight game, a minute and a half left. Everyone's going to play really intense. Mabry. Catch and shoot. She's good.
1: Toronto getting the bucket there. And they beat the Mercury 98-90. TSN with the call as the tempo becomes the 5th team in WNBA history with at least 95 points in 3 of their first 5 games in a season. First team to do so within a franchise's first 5 games. Brittany Sykes, 31 points. Mabry had 30. First teammates in WNBA history to each record 30 in a single game during the franchise's first season. First teammates to do it since Asia Wilson and Jackie Young in last year. Only instance in 2025. 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
4: The 2-0. High fly ball, right field. Sanchez back on the track at the wall. See ya. A home run from Ben Rice. A 2-run shot. And the Yankees lead 5-3.
5: Well, Ben Rice, as we said, it's not just the Aaron Judge show anymore. His 16th of the year. Some kind of year he is having.
1: So it's added on the YES Network. Ben Rice, 16th homer of the season alongside Aaron Judge. They become the second duo for the Yankees with 16 homers in the first 50 games of a season. Mantle and Barrett did it for the Yankees in 1956. Yankees a 5-4 win over the Blue Jays on Tuesday. Toronto now 3-8 against the AL East this season. They've lost all 5 games in the division on the road. Yankees, meanwhile, have won 11 of their last 12. At home. Brewers and Cubs.
6: 3-1. And Terang, a high fly ball left center field. PCA's back at the track, and it is gone. Bryce Terang, a 2-run blast. There's that insurance the Brewers were looking for.
1: 620 WTMJ. Brewers get the insurance, and they get the win. 5-2 over the Cubs, who've now lost 4 straight, tied for their longest skid of the season. 3-4 game losing streaks for the Cubs in 2026. They're 2-8 in their last 10. Brewers are 10-2 in their last 12. Best record in baseball since May 6th. They move into first place in the NL Central, half game ahead of the Cubs. Athletics putting up double digits on the Angels.
7: Oh, one pitch is drilled down the right field line. That's going to get down. That's a hit. Extra bases rolling into the corner. McNeil has scored. Langler is to third. They're going to wave him around, and he will score. It's become a huge night for Nick Kurtz. 5 RBIs, 3 hits. That's a 2-base hit down the right field line, and an 11-4 lead for the A's.
1: Talk 650 KSTE. It'd be a 14-6 win for the Athletics. Season high 14 runs for the A's as they snap a 3-game losing streak and maintain their lead in the American League West. Nick Kurtz, 3-for-5, a season high 5 RBI. He has reached base safely in 42 consecutive games, longest streak in baseball this season. A's putting up double digits. So do the Rangers.
8: And that brings up Brandon Nimmo. And Nimmo swings and drives one deep to center. That turns McCarthy around. He's still going back. He leaps at the wall, and it's gone. Brandon Nimmo cranks one out of here. His fifth home run of the year, and it's now 7-0 in favor of Texas.
1: Texas goes on to a 10-0 win over the Rockies as they get the shutout, seventh shutout this season, most in Major League Baseball. 10-0 shutout, tied for their largest shutout win over the last three seasons. 105.3 The Fan with the call for the Rockies. 35th time being shut out since 2024. Most in baseball over that span. Offense for both the A's and the Rangers as they both put up double digits. It was pitching for Cincinnati.
8: Burns, home of the 0-2. Man, that's exactly what they do. Blew him away with a high heater up and out of the zone. Mundo Sosa chased him up there. 8 strikeouts now for Burns and 4 in a row. Burns has struck out 5 of the last 6 batters he's faced.
1: 700 WLW as the Reds beat the Phillies 4-1. Chase Burns, 9 strikeouts, most in a game without a walk in his career. Burns becoming the first Reds pitcher age 23 or younger with a sub-2 ERA in the first 10 games of the season. Rallying from almost 24 down, that's next. It's ESPN Radio.
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1: Dodgers beat the Padres and retake the lead in the NL West. Chiefs wide receiver Rashee Rice has to serve jail time for a probation violation. Jason Kidd is out as coach of the Dallas Mavericks. Cavaliers were this close to a game one win on the road, but the Knicks had something to say about that.
2: Over the last 12 minutes, final 7 minutes of regulation and the 5 minutes of overtime, Knicks outscore the Caps 44-11.
3: It feels worse than that, Mike.
1: Mike Breen, Richard Jefferson on ESPN. Cavs coming off consecutive seven-game series, opening round against Toronto and then knocking off the top-seeded Pistons in the conference semis. And in game one of the Eastern Conference Finals, they blow a 22-point fourth-quarter lead in New York. Knicks had been resting since closing out their sweep with the Sixers back on May 10th. And from up 22 in the fourth, Cavs lose by 11 in overtime. Cleveland coach Kenny Atkinson.
4: Yeah, you know, if my only regret, and this, you know, this can happen when you get a little fatigued, I think it just stopped moving. I mean, we were pinging the ball all over the place, great ball movement, and then it just got a little stagnant. And I told the guys, I said, we played great basketball the majority of the game. Just the ball stuck at the end there a little bit. Got to keep trusting pass. And then, but I'll also say we got a ton of great looks that didn't go in. So we'll look at it. I think decisions got to be better, especially when we get fatigued. Sometimes we tend to want to, put our heads down too much. Just got to find the open guy.
1: Ultimately, it's a 115-104 Knicks win in overtime. Jalen Brunson, 38 in the win. Cavs see 29 from Donovan Mitchell. Mitchell, though, made his last shot with just under 8.5 minutes to go in the fourth quarter. How do you move on from that one?
5: I mean, it's no different than playing a solid game in Toronto and R.J. Barrett hits the shot that goes all the way to the top. It's the same as one loss. They're bad. We've had some tough ones, but it's one loss. It's not like that loss, you know, gives them two or three games, right? It's one. So we have an opportunity to come back here in 2 days and steal one here, and that's really all it is. You know, if you allow yourself to go down that path, you won't be ready for game two. So that's pretty much the mindset.
1: It's one loss, but are all losses created equally? To the crew at Inside the NBA, Shaq, Kenny Smith, Charles Barkley.
6: I don't like to get on TV and say people choked, but that was a damn choke job.
7: Oh, what you gonna say?
6: I'm gonna say it now. I'm very selective when I say that. With the cap, I don't understand.
7: What makes you choke and what makes you lose the game?
6: Okay, so they had a 20-point lead.
7: 22.
6: 22, okay. And they just stopped, they just started going milking the clock, like, you know, like a prevent offense.
8: Not only that, Chuck, I don't think they had great use of timeouts, because, you know, me and Chuck was in this
6: scream timeout, yes,
8: all timeouts. So, you know, they allowed,
6: he let the league go from 20 to like, yeah, 6, and it never called the timeout. But my problem was, if you go back and looked in the beginning, the ball was moving, everybody was getting wild on the shot. You go back and look at the first 6 or 8 minutes of that fourth quarter, they were just going one-on-one. They were, the shot clock was on their back every single time. And Kenny should have called timeout sooner. That listen, like I said.
7: We knew you didn't.
6: A lot of credit. He was fantastic. The other guy shipped in. But that was a damn gag job right there.
7: You tell me from experience, do some losses take more out of you than others? And is this one of those for the Cleveland Cavaliers?
8: Well, when you're in the Western Conference Finals, I wouldn't say it takes more out of you. You realize
7: you're
8: that
7: you're up 22 in their gym.
8: Yeah, I mean, the only reason, I can only talk from experience. And the experience, you know, actually, the guy sitting next to me, we had two games where we were up 20 and they beat us both times, the first two games of the series. We came back and actually won the series. But it, when you say it takes it out of you, it only takes it out of you if you don't feel you got up the correct way. We felt we had played the correct way, and it just, we just couldn't sustain it. We just had to figure out a way to sustain it. But I look at Cleveland, the offense didn't initiate with Donovan Mitchell in the last 8 minutes of the game. It initiated with James Harden and or Merrill and or anyone else. And so now you don't have to double team.
6: off the start of the play. So that's why the ball didn't move. So when he was initiating the play, they were double teaming him off the pick and rolls, which makes the ball move.
9: Yeah. To answer your question, Ernie, when you're a good team and you start off on the road, the goal is to get one on the road. Okay, you're up 22. We know how we got up 22. We lost the game. Can't have your heads down. You have to come back and play well the next game. You see coaches and, you know, the players talking about how they miss shots. So they're upset that they, you know, lost the game, but, you know, they're focusing on shots. They really didn't shoot the ball well in the second half, but you don't really get down on yourself when you're a good team. You're up 22. Fans went crazy in New York. We let one get away, but the goal is to at least get one on the road so they still have another chance to do that in game two.
6: And I disagree with both of them. This was a bad loss because now the Knicks feel like they stole one.
10: At home.
6: At home. They're like, wait a minute, guys. They should have won that game. We got away with one, and now they're going to come out. Like, they hadn't played basketball in all those days. You know they're going to come out. That's all Coach Brown going to talk about the next 48 hours.
11: No, you said from a Knicks perspective, but if you were Cleveland.
6: Oh, Cleveland's down. I'm saying I'm still
11: deflated?
6: Cleveland's got to be deflated. They can say anything they want to. They're going to put on the smooth front. Cause, and let me tell you, that next game is huge.
9: After one game?
6: Yeah, no. But I'm saying all losses are not created the same. That was a bad loss.
1: And the Cavs are still in New York ahead of game two, which is coming up Thursday. So they'll be immersed in all of this for the next couple of days. Game two Thursday, game two of the Western Conference Finals tonight. Spurs do take game one on the road in Oklahoma City in double overtime. Every game from here on out, Conference Finals, NBA Finals, is here on ESPN Radio, presented by Gusto. Right now, SportsCenter all night. Cavs were in position to take the series opener on the road. They don't. In the West, Spurs were in position to take the series opener on the road. They do. As for adjustments for the Thunder, ESPN analyst Danny Green.
12: I'm starting with Wemby. Like, you got to find a way to keep him away from the basket. Like, he's getting offensive rebounds, putbacks, dunks. He outscored them because he had dunks and layups. And he only shot two threes. It's easier said than done. Not everybody can do it. Some people can coach it. But, I know people are against putting big men on him, but you got to put a bigger body on him at times.
13: Would you put Chet on him? That's what
12: I would put Chet on
13: about.
12: Some, but, again, you don't want to put somebody – you want to put somebody that wants to be on him. I don't know if Chet wants to guard him. I think Chet rather be weak side and block shots.
14: So you say Chet's scared?
12: I'm not saying that. I'm just saying he'd rather be weak side. I wouldn't mind putting a small on him. Putting Hartenstein on him some, and then Chet in doses. Like, mix it up. You can't give any superstar a steady diet of anything.
14: Yeah.
12: So I'm thinking of the guards did a great job on him for the most part, but it's the second chance rebounds, and that's because he's so close to the rim. You got to have a weak side guy rebounding and helping, you know, not Wemby get the second putback on his original shot.
15: I know I'm a mere person, panelist here, just talking about grown men that are amazing, but there's no way at this level that I would not be, like, if I'm Chet, I'm like, give me Wemby. Give me him.
14: Yeah.
15: You know, Wemby wants him. In return, give me Wemby.
14: Yeah.
15: And the help side can come. Caruso's so good with putting his hands on the ball and coming when Wemby turns. Like, let the little guys help you instead of you help the little guys. Because when the little guy is guarding Victor Wembanyama, he's like, I'm going to, respectfully, I'm going to go and camp out on the paint. And then that's forcing Wemby's best version of basketball, playing inside and out.
14: Yeah.
15: So he was parked in the paint, and that's the last place you want him.
16: I think the strategy is to have Chet as the secondary defender. Again, Victor comes in to this series. He was shooting 54% in the playoffs coming into this game. He goes 9 of 19 in regulation. I understand in overtime that that's where it got bad, but we just saw they're 5 of 17 on open threes. They go 8 of 17. This is a different story. Victor is 9 of 19. They can live with 9 of 19. They can survive 9 of 19. They can survive 27.
14: I think 9 of 19 is still pretty good, though. But they're not surviving the matchup problems that happen. So when you have a little guard on Wemby, now y'all have to tilt. Your defense has changed. Now you have wide open passes, available-ass passes that should not be available.
16: This is number one defense in the league. They are deployed all over the place.
14: Mm-hmm.
16: Okay, Chet definitely has got to play better. There's no doubt at both ends. Chet and Victor are designed to go against each other. That is
13: for a long time.
16: Yes,
13: they've done this.
16: But it is not going to be Russell and Wilt. That's just not going to be the way it is. That's not going to be the way it is. You want to argue that it needs to happen more? I'll give you that. If you want to argue that in overtime,
14: when certain possessions.
16: If they're going to camp down on Shea like they are, they're going to devote 2.5 defenders
13: right
16: to him. Chet's got to be better offensively.
1: Brian Windhorst, Sinead Ogumike, Danny Green, as the West seeing game two coming up on Wednesday. SportsCenter All Night, ESPN Radio. Coaching change in Dallas. Jason Kidd out as coach of the Mavs after five seasons. The team calling it a mutual decision. Kidd has 4 years, more than $40 million remaining on his contract. He'd been extended during the Mavs' run to the finals in 24, and then again prior to last season when they shot down the Knicks' request to interview Kidd. Sources say Kidd wanted to be promoted to president of basketball ops after GM Nico Harrison was fired in November, but team ownership told him months ago, no. Now Kidd is out. ESPN analyst Kendrick Perkins.
10: Well, this was way past due. This relationship had been running its course. J. Kidd wanted out of Dallas last year once they traded Luka. He's not a coach that's with the rebuilding. He's a coach that wants to win championships. And so when you think about where they're headed, they traded Anthony Davis. Yes, he done an outstanding job for us building up and putting Cooper Flagg in the right position. But J. Kidd is a coach that wants to win now. He is not looking in the near future or looking down the line 5 or 6 years from now. And so he wanted to go his own separate ways, and rightfully so. And I'm going to say this. J. Kidd is just the first domino to fall. I wouldn't be surprised in the next 2 to 3 weeks if we see some more movement in the Mavericks organization for as a guy named Kyrie Irving.
1: Several members of the basketball operations department were also part of Tuesday's house cleaning in Dallas. SportsCenter All Night, ESPN Radio. Football Chiefs receiver Rashee Rice sentenced to serve 30 days in jail after testing positive for marijuana, violation of the terms of his probation. Texas State Attorney's Office saying Rice was ordered to go to jail immediately, part of his original 30-day sentence for third-degree felony of racing and causing bodily injury. ESPN's Peter Schrager.
13: Totality of it all is just disappointing. This is a situation where the young man gets stung here for this thing. So he's got to serve 30 days in jail. He's going to have to spend those 30 days over the next 5 years at some point, but now it's expedited. But, you know, just speaking with people around the league and with sources in Kansas City leading up to the draft and even up till today, this thought that they're going to go get Deebo Samuel or go and make a play for Brandon Ayuk, like, they don't have money. They're tapped out. They don't have the flexibility to go out there and now suddenly entertain calls and start hosting free agent visits. It's almost like this is what we've got. The draft has already passed us by, and we're showing names like Cyrus out. Like, you're going to have to really rely on those young players to make plays. But disappointing, and I don't even know what they expected from Rashee Rice this year based on his availability, whatever else. But this certainly sets them back. There might be some real league disciplinary action again. So at this point, you say it's a slap on the wrist, but it actually could be more than that.
1: Meanwhile, teams going through their offseason workouts this time of year, like the Ravens, although missing on Tuesday, quarterback Lamar Jackson, new Ravens coach Jesse Minter.
17: Lamar's been one of our leaders of the offseason program, and a couple things going on yesterday and today, and do expect him to be back soon. We've had some great conversations. No, when he's going to be back, and again, I'll probably leave those between me and Lamar.
1: Lamar Jackson not there Tuesday for OTAs. ESPN's Jeremy Fowler.
18: The Ravens are not overly concerned. In fact, Jackson's attendance so far this season has been better than it was a year ago, where he missed several OTA sessions. So they believe he's going to be back soon, that this isn't really a boycott situation. However, when it comes to his contract, they do seem to be in a bit of an impasse, because the Ravens wanted this done. They've been clear publicly and privately that they want to extend Jackson, who has 2 years left on his contract. That hasn't happened yet, and I have talked to some people around the league who wonder, does Lamar want to get through this year, go ball out in 2026? The market's going to go up because you have a lot of young quarterbacks next offseason who will be eligible for contract extensions, like the Drake Mays, Jaden Daniels, Caleb Williams. He could up those players with a new deal and up his value. So they're going to have a couple months here between now and camp to try to hammer out a long-term deal for Jackson.
1: League meetings, meanwhile, continuing this week as well. And among the moves, Super Bowl 64, landing in Nashville, Commissioner Roger Goodell.
19: Congratulations to Nashville, not just the Titans, but to the entire community of Nashville. I think our history goes back to the Super Bowl, to the draft in 2019, which was a remarkable event for us, changed the future of the draft. arguably changed the future of the Titans and the community. And I think this is the next great step in a remarkable football journey and a great community in Nashville. We can't wait to be there. We're happy to officially announce that Minnesota will host the draft in 2028. Again, congratulations to the community, to the Wolf family who worked so hard for this, and the entire Vikings organization.
1: Minnesota gets the draft. Nashville gets Super Bowl 64, 2030. Super Bowl this coming season, of course, in L.A. It's on ESPN. Then the Super Bowl makes stops in Atlanta and Las Vegas and Nashville. How do you bounce back from that? That's next. SportsCenter All Night continues. It's ESPN Radio.
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0: 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College tournament action on the diamond. SEC baseball tournament seeing Vanderbilt, Tennessee, LSU all advancing with wins in their opening games. Ditto for Missouri, which gets its first win in the SEC tournament since 2017. On the big diamond, the big league diamond, White Sox, a 2-1 win over the Mariners. Chicago's won 8 of its last 10.
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1: Number 5.
0: Red Sox picking up a win in Kansas City. Jaron Duran going yard for the first time this month. WEEI.
3: Pitch is ripped high and deep down the right field line. If it's fair, it's out of here. It is fair and gone. 3-run homer for Duran. The Red Sox erupt in the ninth, and it is 6-1 in Kansas City.
1: Number 4.
0: To Arizona, Diamondbacks ending things with one swing. 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
4: Here's the 1-0, and Marte swings. High drive, left field, game, set, match.
5: Unbelievable. Marte's still working his way towards first base. He is fired up.
1: Number 3.
0: Hitting a big 3, not just reserved for the ballpark. There were a couple in New York as the Knicks staged that massive comeback in game 1 against the Cavs.
6: Brunson gets it at the midcourt line.
7: I think you've got to start trapping him, Dave. Like, he's beating you single-handedly.
6: Going against Harden, behind the back dribble, fires a 3 from the right side. You bet! Jalen Brunson can't be stopped right now. It's a 5-point game with 3.5 to go.
1: Number 2.
0: Back to baseball. Washington rallies to beat the Mets, getting a rarity in the process. Our buddy Dave Jagler on the Nationals radio network.
4: Set for McClain. Here's the pitch. Swing a fly ball deep left center field. Chasing back Taylor to the warning track. He will leap. Morabito leaps and it's off his glove. They don't know where it is. This might be an inside the park home run. 3 runs have scored. What a circle in the bases. The throw home is not in time. Wood with a hit first slide has it inside the park. Grand slam home run. He brings them all in, including himself. They're going crazy here at Nationals Park. It's now 5-4 New York.
1: Number 1.
0: We heard the 3-run walk-off that happened in Arizona. That was in the ninth inning. In St. Louis, an extra inning blast to send folks home. Cardinals Radio Network.
8: Montgomery working from the stretch. The pitch to Herrera is hit deep to left field. Herrera has just won it with a walk-off big fly into the Pirates bullpen. And the crowd is going nuts here at Busch Stadium.
0: The fourth of their 4 homers on Tuesday. There was also the Knicks rally. They win in overtime as well. From about the 8-minute mark of the fourth quarter and through overtime, Donovan Mitchell and James Harden had 3 points, a combined 1-for-10 shooting, missing all 5 3-point attempts. ESPN analyst Kendrick Perkins.
9: Well, one, you got to give a lot of credit to Mike Brown, because this new offensive system that he's put in, especially, you know, at the start of the Atlanta series where Carl Anthony Towns is running that point forward, you have so much spacing, right? And that allows Jalen Brunson to go to work and get those isolations. And it's hard to send a double team because now they have so much spacing and they have so much shooting on the floor, especially with Carl Anthony Towns. But then they hung their hats on the defensive side of the basketball, right? We give a lot of credit to the Knicks for being a good offensive team, but they've been great this postseason defensively, and I got to tip my hat to them because they've been getting stops when they need to get stops, and they've been hanging their hats on the defensive side.
10: They're down 22, and they can't make a bucket, man. When you're on the right side of it, it feels great, but Cleveland could just, I can't imagine what that feeling is like. When did you think it could happen?
9: Well, the biggest thing is when you're on the road, you want to keep the crowd out of the game. And once we saw the crowd get rowdy, and all of a sudden you started to see the energy in the arena and the guys on the floor started to get life, you knew that they had an opportunity to win that basketball game. And all of a sudden, you know role players, Landry Shamet, they play better at home. And we started to see Mikal Bridges. He got stops. He got timely buckets, hitting big-time threes along with Big Body Brunson, do what he does best, and that's being one of the best closers in the game.
10: They went after Harden, didn't they?
9: Oh, I was waiting on that. Again, when the pressure is on, we watch Harden and the Cleveland Cavaliers.

0: Us fold like clean sheets. And I got to give a lot of blame to Harden and Kenny Atkinson. One, for having Harden on the floor. Like, he was a defensive liability for them all in that fourth quarter.
1: Brunson hitting 7 of 8 shots in the fourth quarter in overtime when defended by James Harden. Harden after the loss.
2: James, where's the team's mentality after a game like this? Obviously, you're going to lose games in the postseason, but to be up so big, so late, how is it harder to flush a game like this?
3: No, you know, we're a super confident team. You know, obviously, we understand. You know, we literally let one slip away, but we got a lot of positives out of this game. You know what I mean? So we just watched them, figure out what we can correct, and put an entire game together.
1: Harden, 15 points on 5 of 16 shooting and 6 turnovers. Cavs 0-6 this postseason when he has more turnovers than made shots. 8-1 when he has more shots than turnovers. Cavs are now 2-7 on the road this postseason. The two wins coming at Detroit in the conference semis. Knicks take game 1 of the conference finals. They'll host game 2 Thursday. Western Conference Finals playing game 2 tonight in Oklahoma City. More reaction to the East coming up next. SportsCenter All Night continues. It's ESPN Radio.
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22: Brunson drives right side, gets all the way to the basket. Reverse layup, good on the left side of the rim. And the Knicks take the lead. 14-13, a timeout on the floor.
21: The Dallas Mavericks are on the search for a new head man.
23: This is the front office and the ownership group of the Dallas Mavericks saying, you know what? Anything that was attached to Luka, we are detaching from this organization.
21: How do the Thunder bounce back after a game one loss?
24: Say Gilgeous Alexander is not going to wait for the game to come to him. 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
26: The pitch to Michael. Swung on, drilled to deep center on the Georgia Lottery home run jackpot inning. That ball is gone. Tie game, Michael Harris.
27: Max, we're going to get this out of the way before we go any further. Then we're going to talk hoops. So did you hear what the Chuckster said? Were you told what the Chuckster said?
0: I just said, that's a good-looking man right there. You got to give him his flowers. Hey, Max, I'm going to be serious on basketball.
28: It's only weird. It's only weird if they make it weird, Charles. Well, you're good, man.
0: Thank you,
28: man.
0: Thank you.
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1: 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Conference finals underway in the NBA this week. Monday, the West came out of the gates with a classic game one for Spurs and Thunder. San Antonio getting 41 from Victor Wembanyama in that double overtime win on the road. Tuesday, in the East, the conference says, hold my beer. Game one, Cavs-Knicks at Madison Square Garden. We'll just jump right to the fourth quarter.
22: Front court, left side, Schroeder shovels to Wade. Schroeder has it back. Mitchell right side, a three is up. Pitch good! It is 92-71 Cleveland at the eight-minute mark.
1: Cavaliers dominating on the road and in control. They went to the fourth quarter with a 14-point lead, extended it to 22 with less than 8 minutes to go. According to ESPN Analytics, at that point, the Knicks were looking at a 0.1% win probability.
29: So you're telling me there's a chance.
1: Down 22 in the fourth. Not much of a chance, but yeah, there's a chance.
22: Top of the circle, Brunson drive. Stops 12-footer up. Good for Brunson. It's 94-84 with 4:45 left. Brunson gets it at the midcourt line.
30: I think you've got to start trapping him, Dave. Like, he's beating you single-handedly.
22: Going against Harden, behind the back dribble, fires a three from the right side. You bet! Jalen Brunson can't be stopped right now. It's a five-point game with 3.5 to go. Ananobi straight on, throws to the right wing. Shamet puts it up. And it falls. It hit the rim twice and dropped in to tie it up at 99 with 40 seconds left.
1: Knicks all the way back from down 22. Cavs would retake the lead, but Brunson again.
22: Brunson right side. 23 seconds left. Drives, gets past Harden. Floater off the backboard is good. And the game is tied again with 101 with 19 seconds left.
1: Monday, Spurs and Thunder went to overtime. Tied at 101. Tuesday, Cavs and Knicks go to overtime. Tied at 101.
22: Brunson with the basketball, defended by Harden. Let's see if he looks to take him to the goal again. He'll back away to the midcourt stripe, puts it on the floor, gets past him easily. Middle of the lane, floater, of course! Brunson again, 36 for Brunson, destroying James Harden. And Towns gets it across to Brunson, left side, swing to the right wing. Shamet puts it up, hits a three! It's a 9-point Knick lead with a minute 49 to go in overtime. The Knicks come storming back in the largest playoff comeback win since 1970. They go from trailing by 22 to winning by 11 in overtime, 115-104.
1: Knicks entering Tuesday. They knew the teams trailing by at least 22 in the fourth quarter of a playoff game were 1-594. But the Knicks outscore the Cavs 44-11 over the final 12 minutes and 49 seconds of the game. Fourth quarter and overtime. And they win it 115-104. Holding serve on their own court for game one. Jalen Brunson, 38 points, 15 of 29 from the floor. He spoke with our Lisa Salters.
2: Jalen, you guys were down 22 points with 7:40 to go. Just how did you guys get this one back?
3: Find a way. I don't have an answer for you.
2: 40, you guys outscored them since that point, 44 to 11. That's the last seven and a half in the fourth quarter and overtime. Just what was different? What started working for you guys?
3: We got some stops. They kept fighting, kept believing. Just kept tipping away. You know, they were playing great basketball, and we just found a way. I really don't have an answer.
2: I mean, once again, you put the team on your back in that fourth quarter to get the game to overtime. You went on your own personal run. Just what was that feeling like for you when you were in that zone?
3: I'll realize after the fact. But I'm just happy we found a way to win. We kept believing in each other, taking the stops, kept running. My teammates got belief in me, my coaches. It's all credit to them.
2: I know it's the first one to four, and this is one game, and you like to keep it right here. But what does a comeback win like this, what can it do for a team?
3: We can still learn from a win. We didn't play our best, obviously, until the end, but we can still learn from when we got a lot of work to do.
1: Jalen Brunson had 24 points in the second half and overtime, including 11 straight for the Knicks in the fourth quarter as they rally for the win. Cavs are now 28-2 this season when entering the fourth quarter with a double-digit lead, both of the losses to the Knicks. Game one of the Eastern Conference Finals goes to the Knicks. We heard it right here, NBA on ESPN Radio. Dave Pasch, Doris Burke have the call. Back to Madison Square Garden. Dave?
4: Thank you, Jay. One of the greatest come-from-behind wins in the history of the NBA playoffs as the Knicks trailed by 22 in the fourth and win by 11 in overtime. How do you put this one in perspective, Doris, what we witnessed here tonight from the Knicks and in particular from Jalen Brunson?
30: You know, when you think of dynamic middle-of-the-floor players in the modern era of NBA basketball, you think LeBron James, you think Giannis Antetokounmpo, and it's all about their size and athleticism, physicality and strength. You do not necessarily think about Jalen Brunson as a dynamic middle-of-the-floor player. But tonight, this game swung on his ability to stay balanced emotionally, keep working the game, and then finally, in the fourth quarter, that young man who's all NBA and turned himself into a legit one of the best players in the game, took command on a variety of shots, driving left, driving right, getting to the mid-range, using footwork, the three-pointer. He just was so patient all night. And then when the doubles came, getting off the ball, letting the game come to him. Just a special performance. And again, Dave, the Knicks' fourth quarter defense was at a different level entirely. They have been the second best defense in the playoffs, and I thought it showed in the fourth quarter. And the Cavaliers, boy, you had a 22-point edge. You said it leading up to the game. This team has been criticized for at times being soft. Well, you just wilted under extraordinary pressure here, and now have got to find your footing in the next 48 hours.
4: I was going to ask you about that because you could look at this one of two ways. If you're Cleveland, you'd say, you know what? We were exhausted. Back-to-back seven-game series. No breaks. We came in here and had a big lead, and we did not close it out, but we should feel good that we can compete with this team. Or you could say, we blew it. We had an opportunity to take game one, and we did something we've done a lot this year. We were not strong when we needed to be strong.
30: Tonight gave evidence to me that the competitive toughness of the New York Knicks is worthy of the position they now occupy. 1-0 with a chance to go up 2-0 on Thursday night. If you are the Cleveland Cavaliers, you believe that the force you played with and the toughness that you showed in winning two game sevens, including a dominant one on the road against Detroit, to get here, you've got to find that team again. And you do that by playing with extraordinary force and putting today in the rearview mirror. It doesn't matter. It's time. It's on to the next in the NBA. Cavs have got to find a way.
4: Final score, Knicks 115, the Cavs 104 in overtime. For Doris Burke, I'm Dave Pasch, right here in your home for the NBA, ESPN Radio, and the ESPN app. Now let's go back to Jay Reynolds in the studio.
1: All right, Dave, the Cavs losing in overtime. Donovan Mitchell, 29 points, made his last shot with 8 minutes and 19 seconds to go in the fourth quarter.
5: We didn't close it out. We got to clean up on film and go from there. It's one loss. I don't know if y'all can y'all hear me. It's one loss. It's a bad loss, but all we can do is go back and watch the film and fix it. It's one game. We could have lost by 40. Still would have been 1-0. So we just watched the film. We played, you know, pretty solid for three quarters or so. We'll make adjustments and go from there.
1: Cavs had the lead, and a big lead, but Knicks rally and take the series opener at home. Game two Thursday. Wednesday, game two of the Western Conference Finals. Spurs opening the series with a win Monday in game one in Oklahoma City. Victor Wembanyama, 41 points, 24 rebounds in that win. Shai Gilgeous-Alexander fresh off winning his second straight MVP, 24 points in the loss, missing 16 of his 23 shots from the floor. ESPN's Tim McMahon.
6: SGA held up that MVP trophy during the pregame ceremony. He holds himself to that standards. He put it real plain and simple. I've got to be better, especially against a team of this caliber. And it is not, it's a lot easier said than done. Victor Wembanyama deserves a ton of credit for SGA's struggles, in addition to the point of attack defenders, but especially with Wimby. Your SGA says attacking him, you have to be smart, you have to be patient, but you also have to be aggressive. You can't be timid. You can't go in there scared. That's when, as he said, the Spurs are really able to put a stranglehold on the game. So they're trying to figure out pathways to create cracks for him, how to attack him. But again, you have to be aggressive. You have to, he has to play his game and not allow Wimby to dictate.
7: This isn't the first time, right, that Oklahoma City has lost a game one, even at home, right? I'm thinking the Nuggets, right? They stole the first game of the conference semifinals, and then the Pacers in game one of the finals last year. What can they draw maybe even from those experiences to try to even up this series?
6: Yeah, they're not comfortable in this situation, but they are confident. It is familiar territory, and this team takes a ton of pride in, as Mark Dagenault said, its ability to problem solve throughout the course of a playoff series. Now, obviously, look, the Spurs and Wimby present different levels of problems, but again, they believe they get better throughout the course of a series. They believe, you know, you get stuff on film, they can figure things out. And a big part of that is Shai Gilgeous-Alexander's proven himself in this department. You mentioned game one loss to the Nuggets, game one loss to the Pacers. In both of those game twos after that, he had 34 points, 8 assists, was extremely efficient, and led OKC to win. So they've been there, they've done that. Now they've got to do it against a 62-win Spurs team with a talent unlike anything that we've seen before.
1: Game two tonight in Oklahoma City. Thunder looking to earn a split of the first two on their home court and pull even in the series. We'll have it tonight. Coverage 8 o'clock Eastern here on ESPN Radio and the ESPN app. Right now, SportsCenter all night to the Diamond in St. Louis. Pirates trailed 6-4 in the ninth. They rally and force extra innings. And in the 10th, with the game tied at 6.
8: The winning run is at third base. Montgomery working from the stretch. The pitch to Herrera is hit deep to left field. Herrera has just won it with a walk-off big fly into the Pirates bullpen. And the crowd is going nuts here at Busch Stadium. A three-run home run for Herrera, his fifth of the year. And everybody waiting to meet him at home plate. And the celebration is beginning. The hopping going on at home plate.
1: 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Herrera with his first career walk-off hit. Fifth walk-off win this season for the Cardinals. Second most behind the Cubs, who have 6. Walk-off in St. Louis. They needed 10 innings to do it. In Arizona, Diamondbacks take care of it in regulation.
9: Here's the 1-0. And Marte swings. High drive. Left field. Game set.
10: Marte's still working his way towards first base. He is fired up.
1: Arizona Sports 98-7. Marte, game-winning three-run homer with 2 outs in the ninth to beat the Giants 5-3. Arizona trail 3-1 going to the ninth. Adrian Del Castillo had a 2-out RBI single that cut the deficit to 3-2. Then a catcher's interference call, and the Diamondbacks wind up with the win. Arizona goes for the 3-game sweep on Wednesday. You know, you got to be quick to get an inside-the-park home run. For a grand slam, you got to have 3 quick guys in front of you.
9: Set for McClain. Here's the pitch. Swing a fly ball, deep left center field. Chasing back Taylor to the warning track. He will leap. Morabito leaps and it's off his glove. They don't know where it is. This might be
1: Nationals Radio Network. Nationals continue to rally. They beat the Mets 9-6. Nationals joining the Diamondbacks as only teams with multiple wins this season in games where they trailed by at least five. Nats beat the Mets on Tuesday. Dodgers and Padres.
8: Freeman swings and hits one high in the air to deep right field. This game is tied. Freddie Freeman with his second home run of the game. And now we got a brand new game tied at four.
1: And it would ultimately be the Dodgers game. A 5-4 win over the Padres. AM 570. LA Sports Dodgers have won six of their last seven. And with the win, they move back into first place in the NL West by a half game over those Padres, who have their four-game win streak come to an end. They are now 11-6 in divisional games this season. Down to the final four. Getting underway on Wednesday. That's next. 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
21: 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Now the pressure sits squarely on the Thunder in Game 2 at home. How will they respond? 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
1: 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Hockey returns to the ice on Wednesday. Golden Knights, Avs from Denver, Western Conference Final. Avs are 8-1 in their 9 postseason games. Hurricanes are 8-0. They have swept through the first two rounds of the Stanley Cup playoffs, and they open up with Montreal on Thursday in the Eastern Conference. ESPN analyst TJ Oshie.
2: At this point in the playoffs, I'm not going to put anyone in front of Colorado. When they are on their game, I don't think anyone else looks like them. They just have a way of absolutely dominating, coming at you with their entire lineup. Carolina, I have even said from the beginning, they weren't even in my top five power rankings coming into the playoffs, and only because I played against these guys, I know how they play, and it seems like they play a playoff style game all year, and I get worried about them getting a little bit tired. Well, now they have a potential of having 10 plus days off. They've won 8 games in a row. They haven't lost yet. So now they have to win me over. Also, Rod Brind'Amour, who I respect a ton, as a player and as a coach, obviously is very good at getting through his message through to his team. Everyone plays the same. You hear their best players talking about checking for chances. How many offensive players, top offensive players in the league, do you hear talking like that? Not many. And so Rod does a great job with those guys. And that right now, I think they're absolutely, in my eyes, the favorite in the East, but I just can't put them over Colorado just yet.
1: Final four in the NHL and game one coming up on Wednesday. WNBA, Tempo and Mercury.
3: It's getting physical out there. It's getting chippy. You know, the tight game, a minute and a half left. Everyone's going to play really intense. Mabry. Catch and shoot. She's good.
1: Toronto getting the bucket there. And they beat the Mercury 98-90. TSN with the call. As the Tempo becomes the fifth team in WNBA history with at least 95 points in 3 of their first 5 games in a season. First team to do so with their franchise's first 5 games. Brittany Sykes, 31 points. Mabry had 30. First teammates in WNBA history to each record 30 in a single game during the franchise's first season. First teammates to do it since Asia Wilson and Jackie Young in last year. Only instance in 2025. 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
4: The 2-0. High fly ball, right field. Sanchez back on the track at the wall. See ya. A home run from Ben Rice. A 2-run shot. And the Yankees lead 5-3.
5: Ben Rice, and he said it's not just the Aaron Judge show anymore. His 16th of the year, some kind of year he is having.
1: So it's added on the YES Network. Ben Rice, 16th homer of the season alongside Aaron Judge. They become the second duo for the Yankees with 16 homers in the first 50 games of a season. Mantle and Barrett did it for the Yankees in 1956. Yankees a 5-4 win over the Blue Jays on Tuesday. Toronto now 3-8 against the AL East this season. They've lost all 5 games in the division on the road. Yankees, meanwhile, have won 11 of their last 12 at home. Brewers and Cubs.
6: 3-1. And Turang, a high fly ball left center field. PCA's back at the track, and it is gone. Bryce Turang, a 2-run blast. There's that insurance the Brewers were looking for.
1: 620 WTMJ. Brewers get the insurance, and they get the win. 5-2 over the Cubs, who've now lost 4 straight, tied for their longest skid of the season. 3 4 game losing streaks for the Cubs in 2026. They're 2-8 in their last 10. Brewers are 10-2 in their last 12. Best record in baseball since May 6th. They move into first place in the NL Central, half game ahead of the Cubs. Athletics putting up double digits on the Angels.
7: Oh, one pitch is drilled down the right field line. That's going to get down. That's a hit. Extra bases rolling into the corner. McNeil has scored. Langler is to third. They're going to wave him around, and he will score. It's become a huge night for Nick Kurtz. 5 RBIs, 3 hits. That's a 2-base hit down the right field line, and an 11-4 lead for the A's.
1: Talk 650 KSTE. It'd be a 14-6 win for the Athletics. Season high 14 runs for the A's as they snap a 3-game losing streak and maintain their lead in the American League West. Nick Kurtz, 3-for-5, a season high 5 RBI. He has reached base safely in 42 consecutive games, longest streak in baseball this season. A's putting up double digits. So do the Rangers.
8: And that brings up Brandon Nimmo. And Nimmo swings and drives one deep to center. That turns McCarthy around. He's still going back. He leaps at the wall, and it's gone. Brandon Nimmo cranks one out of here. His fifth home run of the year, and it's now 7-0 in favor of Texas.
1: Texas goes on to a 10-0 win over the Rockies as they get the shutout, seventh shutout this season, most in Major League Baseball. 10-0 shutout, tied for their largest shutout win over the last three seasons. 105.3 The Fan with the call for the Rockies. 35th time being shut out since 2024. Most in baseball over that span. Offense for both the A's and the Rangers as they both put up double digits. It was pitching for Cincinnati.
8: Burns, home of the 0-2. Man, that's exactly what they do. Blew him away with a high heater up and out of the zone. Mundo Sosa chased him up there. 8 strikeouts now for Burns and 4 in a row. Burns has struck out 5 of the last 6 batters he's faced.
1: 700 WLW as the Reds beat the Phillies 4-1. Chase Burns, 9 strikeouts, most in a game without a walk in his career. Burns becoming the first Reds pitcher age 23 or younger with a sub-2 ERA in the first 10 games of the season. Rallying from almost 24 down, that's next. It's ESPN Radio.
0: 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Jordan Alvarez and the Houston Astros roll into Chicago to face Ian Happ and the Cubs. 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
1: Dodgers beat the Padres and retake the lead in the NL West. Chiefs wide receiver Rashee Rice has to serve jail time for a probation violation. Jason Kidd is out as coach of the Dallas Mavericks. Cavaliers were this close to a game one win on the road, but the Knicks had something to say about that.
2: Over the last 12 minutes, final 7 minutes of regulation and the 5 minutes of overtime, Knicks outscore the Cavs 44-11.
3: It feels worse than that, Mike.
1: Mike Breen, Richard Jefferson on ESPN. Cavs coming off consecutive seven-game series, opening round against Toronto and then knocking off the top-seeded Pistons in the conference semis. And in game one of the Eastern Conference Finals, they blow a 22-point fourth-quarter lead in New York. Knicks had been resting since closing out their sweep with the Sixers back on May 10th. And from up 22 in the fourth, Cavs lose by 11 in overtime. Cleveland coach Kenny Atkinson.
4: Yeah, you know, if my only regret, and this, now this can happen when you get a little fatigued, I think it just stopped moving. I mean, we were pinging the ball all over the place, great ball movement, and then it just got a little stagnant. And I told the guys, I said, we played great basketball the majority of the game, just the ball stuck at the end there a little bit. Got to keep trusting pass. And then, but I'll also say we got a ton of great looks that didn't go in. So we'll look at it. I think decisions got to be better, especially when we get fatigued. Sometimes we, you know, we tend to want to, put our heads down too much. Just got to find the open guy.
1: Ultimately, it's a 115-104 Knicks win in overtime. Jalen Brunson, 38 in the win. Cavs see 29 from Donovan Mitchell. Mitchell, though, made his last shot with just under 8.5 minutes to go in the fourth quarter. How do you move on from that one?
5: I mean, it's no different than playing a solid game in Toronto and R.J. Barrett hits the shot that goes all the way to top. It's the same. It's one loss. They're bad. We've had some tough ones, but it's one loss. It's not like that loss, you know, gives them two or three games, right? It's one. So we have an opportunity to come back here in 2 days and steal one here, and that's really all it is. You know, if you allow yourself to go down that path, you won't be ready for game two. So that's pretty much the mindset.
1: It's one loss, but are all losses created equally? To the crew at Inside the NBA, Shaq, Kenny Smith, Charles Barkley.
6: I don't like to get on TV and say people choked, but that was a damn choke job.
7: Oh, what you going to say?
6: I'm going to say it now. I'm very selective when I said it. With the cap, I don't understand.
7: What makes you choke and what makes you lose the game?
6: Okay, so they had a 20-point lead.
7: 22.
6: 22, okay. And they just stopped. They just started going milking the clock, like, you know, like a prevent offense.
8: Not only that, Chuck, I don't think they had great use of timeouts because, you know, me and Chuck was in this
6: scream timeout, yes.
8: All timeouts, so, you know, they allowed.
6: He let the league go from 20 to like six, and it never called the timeout. But my problem was, if you go back and looked in the beginning, the ball was moving. Everybody was getting wide open shot. You go back and look at the first 6 or 8 minutes of that fourth quarter, they were just going one-on-one. They were, the shot clock was on their back every single time. And Kenny should have called timeout sooner. Listen, like I said.
7: We knew you didn't.
6: I give Brunson a lot of credit. He was fantastic. The other guy shipped in. But that was a damn gag job right there.
9: You tell me from experience, do some losses take more out of you than others? And is this one of those for the Cleveland Cavaliers?
6: Well, when you're in the Western Conference Finals, I wouldn't say it takes more out of you. You realize
9: when you're
6: that
9: up 22 in their gym.
6: Yeah, I mean, the only reason I can only talk from experience. And experience, you know, actually, the guy sitting next to me, we had two games where we were up 20 and they beat us both times. The first two games of the series, we came back and actually won the series. But it, when you say it takes it out of you, it only takes it out of you if you don't feel you got up the correct way. We felt we had played the correct way, and it just, we just couldn't sustain it. We just had to figure out a way to sustain it. But I look at Cleveland, the offense didn't initiate with Donovan Mitchell in the last 8 minutes of the game. It initiated with James Harden and or Merrill and or anyone else. And so now you don't have to double team. off the start of the play. So that's why the ball didn't move. So when he was initiating the play, they were double teaming him off the pick and rolls, which makes the ball move.
10: Yeah. To answer your question, Ernie, when you're a good team and you start off on the road, the goal is to get one on the road. Okay, you're up 22. We know how we got up 22. We lost the game. Can't have your heads down. You have to come back and play well the next game. You see coaches and, you know, the players talking about how they miss shots. So they're upset that they, you know, lost the game, but, you know, they're focusing on shots. They really didn't shoot the ball well in the second half, but you don't really get down on yourself when you're a good team. You're up 22. Fans went crazy in New York. We let one get away. But the goal is to at least get one on the road so they still have another chance to do that in game two.
11: And I disagree with both of them. This was a bad loss because now the Knicks feel like they stole one.
12: At home.
11: At home. They like, wait a minute, guys. They should have won that game. We got away with one, and now they're going to come out. Like, they hadn't played basketball in all those days. You know they're going to come out. That's all Coach Brown going to talk about the next 48 hours.
6: No, you said from a Knicks perspective, but if you were Cleveland.
11: Oh, Cleveland's down.
6: I'm saying I'm still deflated.
11: Cleveland's got to be deflated. They can say anything they want to. They're going to put on the smooth front. Cause, and let me tell you, that next game is huge.
10: After one game?
11: Yeah, no. But I'm saying all losses are not created the same. That was a bad loss.
1: And the Cavs are still in New York ahead of game two, which is coming up Thursday. So they'll be immersed in all of this for the next couple of days. Game two Thursday, game two of the Western Conference Finals tonight. Spurs do take game one on the road in Oklahoma City in double overtime. Every game from here on out, Conference Finals, NBA Finals, is here on ESPN Radio, presented by Gusto. Right now, SportsCenter all night. Cavs were in position to take the series opener on the road. They don't. In the West, Spurs were in position to take the series opener on the road. They do. As for adjustments for the Thunder, ESPN analyst Danny Green.
13: I'm starting with Wemby. Like, you got to find a way to keep him away from the basket. Like, he's getting offensive rebounds, putbacks, dunks. He outscored them because he had dunks and layups. And he only shot two threes. It's easier said than done. Not everybody can do it. Some people can coach it. But, I know people are against putting big men on him, but you got to put a bigger body on him at times.
14: Would you put Chet on him?
13: I would put Chet on him some. But, again, you don't want to put somebody – you want to put somebody that wants to be on him. I don't know if Chet wants to guard him. I think Chet rather be weak side and block shots.
15: So you're saying Chet's scared?
13: I'm not saying that. I'm just saying he'd rather be weak side. I wouldn't mind putting a small on him. Putting Hartenstein on him some, and then Chet in doses. Like, mix it up. You can't give any superstar a steady diet of anything.
15: Yeah.
13: So I'm thinking of the guards did a great job on him for the most part, but it's a second chance rebounds, and that's because he's so close to the rim. You got to have a weak side guy rebounding and helping, you know, not Wemby get the second putback on his original shot.
16: I know I'm a mere person, panelist here, just talking about grown men that are amazing, but there's no way at this level that I would not be, like, if I'm Chet, I'm like, give me Wemby. Give
15: yeah.
16: me him.
15: Yeah.
16: You know, Wemby wants him. In yeah. return, give me Wemby.
15: Yeah.
16: And the help side can come. Caruso's so good with putting his hands on the ball and coming when Wemby turns. Like, let the little guys help you instead of you help the little guys. Because when the little guy is guarding Victor Wembanyama, he's like, I'm going to, respectfully, I'm going to go and camp out on the paint. And then that's forcing Wemby's best version of basketball, playing inside and out.
15: Yeah.
16: So he was parked in the paint, and that's the last place you want him.
17: I think the strategy is to have Chet as the secondary defender. Again, Victor comes in to this series. He was shooting 54% in the playoffs coming into this game. He goes 9 of 19 in regulation. I understand in overtime that that's where it got bad, but we just saw they're 5 of 17 on open threes. They go 8 of 17. This is a different story. Victor is 9 of 19. They can live with 9 of 19. They can survive 9 of 19. They can survive 27.
15: Okay. I think 9 of 19 is good, but they're not surviving the matchup problems that happen. So when you have a little guard on Wemby, now y'all have to tilt. Your defense has changed. Now you have wide open passes, available-ass passes that should not be available.
17: This is number one defense in the league. They are deployed all over the place.
15: Mm-hmm.
17: Okay, Chet definitely has got to play better. There's no doubt at both ends. Chet and Victor are designed to go against each other. That is
14: for a long time.
17: Yes,
14: they've done this.
17: But it is not going to be Russell and Wilt. That's just not going to be the way it is. That's not going to be the way it is. You want to argue that it needs to happen more? I'll give you that. If you want to argue that in overtime,
6: certain possessions.
17: If they're going to camp down on Shea like they are, they're going to devote 2.5 defenders
14: right.
17: to him. Chet's got to be better offensively.
1: Brian Windhorst, Sinead Ogumike, Danny Green, as the West seeing game two coming up on Wednesday. SportsCenter All Night, ESPN Radio. Coaching change in Dallas. Jason Kidd out as coach of the Mavs after five seasons. The team calling it a mutual decision. Kidd has 4 years, more than $40 million remaining on his contract. He'd been extended during the Mavs' run to the finals in 24, and then again prior to last season when they shot down the Knicks' request to interview Kidd. Sources say Kidd wanted to be promoted to president of basketball ops after GM Nico Harrison was fired in November, but team ownership told him months ago, no. Now Kidd is out. ESPN analyst Kendrick Perkins.
12: Well, this was way past due. This relationship had been run this course. J. Kidd wanted out of Dallas last year once they traded Luka. He's not a coach that's with the rebuilding. He's a coach that wants to win championships. And so when you think about where they're headed, they traded Anthony Davis. Yes, he done an outstanding job for us building up and putting Cooper Flagg in the right position. But J. Kidd is a coach that wants to win now. He is not looking in the near future or looking down the line 5 or 6 years from now. And so he wanted to go his own separate ways, and rightfully so. And I'm going to say this. J. Kidd is just the first domino to fall. I wouldn't be surprised in the next 2 to 3 weeks if we see some more movement in that Mavericks organization for us a guy named Kyrie Irving.
1: Several members of the basketball operations department were also part of Tuesday's house cleaning in Dallas. SportsCenter All Night, ESPN Radio. Football Chiefs receiver Rashee Rice sentenced to serve 30 days in jail after testing positive for marijuana, violation of the terms of his probation. Texas State Attorney's Office saying Rice was ordered to go to jail immediately, part of his original 30-day sentence for third-degree felony of racing and causing bodily injury. ESPN's Peter Schrager.
14: Totality of it all is just disappointing. This is a situation where the young man gets stung here for this thing. So he's got to serve 30 days in jail. He's going to have to spend those 30 days over the next 5 years at some point, but now it's expedited. But, you know, just speaking with people around the league and with sources in Kansas City leading up to the draft and even up till today, this thought that they're going to go get Deebo Samuel or go and make a play for Brandon Ayuk, like, they don't have money. They're tapped out. They don't have the flexibility to go out there and now suddenly entertain calls and start hosting free agent visits. It's almost like this is what we've got. The draft has already passed us by, and we're showing names like Cyrus out. Like, you're going to have to really rely on those young players to make plays. But disappointing, and I don't even know what they expected from Rashee Rice this year based on his availability, whatever else. But this certainly sets them back. There might be some real league disciplinary action again. So at this point, you say it's a slap on the wrist, but it actually could be more than that.
1: Meanwhile, teams going through their offseason workouts this time of year, like the Ravens, although missing on Tuesday, quarterback Lamar Jackson, new Ravens coach Jesse Minter.
18: Lamar's been one of our leaders of the offseason program, and a couple things going on yesterday and today, and do expect him to be back soon. We've had some great conversations. Know when he's going to be back, and again, I'll probably leave those between me and Lamar.
1: Lamar Jackson not there Tuesday for OTAs. ESPN's Jeremy Fowler.
19: The Ravens are not overly concerned. In fact, Jackson's attendance so far this season has been better than it was a year ago, where he missed several OTA sessions. So they believe he's going to be back soon, that this isn't really a boycott situation. However, when it comes to his contract, they do seem to be in a bit of an impasse because the Ravens wanted this done. They've been clear publicly and privately that they want to extend Jackson, who has 2 years left on his contract. That hasn't happened yet. And I have talked to some people around the league who wonder, does Lamar want to get through this year, go ball out in 2026? The market's going to go up because you have a lot of young quarterbacks next offseason who will be eligible for contract extensions, like the Drake Mays, Jaden Daniels, Caleb Williams. He could up those players with the new deal and up his value. So they're going to have a couple months here between now and camp to try to hammer out a long-term deal for Jackson.
1: League meetings, meanwhile, continuing this week as well. And among the moves, Super Bowl 64. Landing in Nashville, Commissioner Roger Goodell.
20: Congratulations to Nashville, not just the Titans, but to the entire community of Nashville. I think our history goes back to the draft in 2019, which was a remarkable event for us, changed the future of the draft, arguably changed the future of the Titans and the community. And I think this is the next great step in a remarkable football journey and a great community in Nashville. We can't wait to be there. We're happy to officially announce that Minnesota will host the draft in 2028. Again, congratulations to the community, to the Wolf family who worked so hard for this, and the entire Vikings organization.
1: Minnesota gets the draft. Nashville gets Super Bowl 64, 2030. Super Bowl of this coming season, of course, in L.A. It's on ESPN. Then the Super Bowl makes stops in Atlanta and Las Vegas and Nashville. How do you bounce back from that? That's next. SportsCenter All Night continues. It's ESPN Radio.
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1: 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College tournament action on the diamond. SEC baseball tournament seeing Vanderbilt, Tennessee, LSU all advancing with wins in their opening games. Ditto for Missouri, which gets its first win in the SEC tournament since 2017. On the big diamond, the big league diamond, White Sox, a 2-1 win over the Mariners. Chicago's won 8 of its last 10.
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1: Red Sox picking up a win in Kansas City. Jaron Duran going yard for the first time this month. WEEI.
3: Pitch is ripped high and deep down the right field.

0: City. Jaren Duran going yard for the first time this month. WEEI.
1: Pitch is ripped high and deep down the right field line. If it's fair, it's out of here. It is fair and gone. Three-run homer for Duran. The Red Sox erupt in the ninth, and it is 6-1 in Kansas City.
2: Number four.
0: To Arizona, Diamondbacks ending things with one swing. 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
1: Here's the 1-0, and Marte swings. High drive, left field, game, set, match.
3: Unbelievable. Marte's still working his way towards first base. He is fired up.
2: Number three.
0: Hitting a big three, not just reserved for the ballpark. There were a couple in New York as the Knicks staged that massive comeback in game one against the Cavs.
4: Johnson gets it at the midcourt line.
5: I think you've got to start trapping him, Dave. Like, he's beating you single-handedly.
4: Going against Harden, behind the back dribble, fires a three from the right side. You bet! Jalen Brunson can't be stopped right now. It's a five-point game with 3.5 to go.
2: Number two.
0: Back to baseball, Washington rallies to beat the Mets, getting a rarity in the process. Our buddy Dave Jagler on the Nationals Radio Network.
1: Set for McClain. Here's the pitch. Swing a fly ball, deep left center field. Chasing back Taylor to the warning track. He will leap. Morabito leaps and it's off his glove. They don't know where it is. This might be an inside the park home run. Three runs have scored. What a circling the bases. The throw home is not in time. Wood with a hit first slide. Has it inside the park. Grand slam home run. He brings them all in, including himself. They're going crazy here at Nationals Park. It's now 5-4 New York.
2: Number one.
0: We hear the three-run walk-off that happened in Arizona. That was in the ninth inning. In St. Louis, an extra-inning blast to send folks home. Cardinals Radio Network.
6: Montgomery working from the stretch. The pitch to Herrera is hit deep to left field. Herrera has just won it with a walk-off big fly into the Pirates bullpen. And the crowd is going nuts here at Busch Stadium.
0: The fourth of their four homers. On Tuesday, there was also the Knicks rally. They win in overtime as well. From about the 8-minute mark of the fourth quarter and through overtime, Donovan Mitchell and James Harden had 3 points, a combined 1-for-10 shooting, missing all 5 3-point attempts. ESPN analyst Kendrick Perkins.
7: Well, one, you got to give a lot of credit to Mike Brown because this new offensive system that he's put in, especially, you know, at the start of the Atlanta series where Carl Anthony Towns is running that point forward, you have so much spacing, right? And that allows Jalen Brunson to go to work and get those isolations. And it's hard to send a double team because now they have so much spacing and they have so much shooting on the floor, especially with Carl Anthony Towns. But then they hung their hats on the defensive side of the basketball, right? We give a lot of credit to the Knicks for being a good offensive team, but they've been great this postseason defensively, and I got to tip my hat to them because they've been getting stops when they need to get stops, and they've been hanging their hats on the defensive side.
8: They're down 22, and they can't make a bucket, man. When you're on the right side of it, it feels great, but Cleveland could just, I can't imagine what that feeling's like. When did you think it could happen?
7: Well, the biggest thing is when you're on the road, you want to keep the crowd out of the game. And right. Once we saw the crowd get rowdy, and all of a sudden you started to see the energy in the arena and the guys on the floor started to get life, you knew that they had an opportunity to win that basketball game. And all of a sudden, you know role players, Landry Shamet. Yep. They played better at home. And we started to see Mikal Bridges. He got stops. He got timely buckets, hitting big-time threes along with Big Body Brunson, do what he does best, and that's being one of the best closers in the game.
8: They went after Harden, didn't they?
7: Oh, I was waiting on that. Again, when the pressure is on, we watch Harden and the Cleveland Cavaliers fold like clean sheets. And I got to give a lot of blame to Harden and Kenny Atkinson. One, for having Harden on the floor. Like, he was a defensive liability for them all in that fourth quarter.
0: Brunson hitting 7 of 8 shots in the fourth quarter in overtime when defended by James Harden. Harden after the loss.
9: James, where's the team's mentality after a game like this? Obviously, you're going to lose games in the postseason, but to be up so big, so late, how is it harder to flush a game like this?
10: No, you know, we're a super confident team. You know, obviously, we understand

0: we literally that one slip away, but we got a lot of positives out of this game. You know what I mean? So we just watched them, figure out what we can correct, and put an entire game together.
1: James Harden, 15 points, but he and Donovan Mitchell combined for 3 points, 2 turnovers in the final 12 plus minutes. Harden, 5 of 16 from the floor, 6 turnovers. Cavs, 0-6 this postseason when he has more turnovers than made shots. Overall, Cavs are 2-7 on the road this postseason. Knicks take game one, game two tomorrow. Western Conference tonight, game two in OKC. It's Wednesday, May 20th, birthday of Trinity Rodman, member of the U.S. national team. Our team, Evan, Canty, Michelle are up next. Unsportsmanlike. 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
6: The Knicks come storming back in the largest playoff comeback win since 1970.
7: You open the floor up a little bit, just takes the right guys shooting the basketball. The crowd that we have, anything can happen. Anything can happen.
6: Shot clock at two. Bridges sees it, puts up a three right side, and he hits it.
7: Anything can happen.
6: Shamit puts it up, and it falls. It hit the rim twice and dropped in to tie it up.
7: Anything can happen.
6: Middle of the lane, floater. Of course, Brunson again.
7: You don't want to give up ever.
8: Say go, New York, go, New York, go.
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8: 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Maybe not as happy today as they were yesterday. Highlights, ESPN New York, Knicks Radio Network, as an all-time comeback victory in game number one of the Eastern Conference Finals, as the New York Knicks, who were down 22 in the fourth quarter, come back all the way to force overtime and win 115-104 in overtime, riding an eight-game winning streak in the postseason. Along with Michelle Smallman, Chris Canty, Evan Cohen with you. Good morning, everybody. We apologize, ESPN Cleveland, but today's going to be a rough one for you guys.
10: Danhausen is powerful as hell.
8: Oh, my God. Oh, good. I'm glad you went there right away.
10: I had to go there.
8: How can you not?
10: After watching that game,
8: he cursed the Cavs.
10: The Knicks were down by 22 in the fourth quarter with 7:40 to go.
11: Cavs had a 99.9% winning percentage.
10: If that ain't Danhausen, what is? It has to be.
11: They are cursed?
10: I mean, listen, it was all working against the Knicks, even bobblehead Brunson being on the desk.
11: Which is powerful.
10: That's powerful. And it didn't matter.
11: Didn't matter at all. Not one iota.
10: It was incredible watching that last night.
8: The New York Knicks were very nice. The Cleveland Cavaliers, very evil yesterday.
10: I'm angry at them, though, because they made me stay up to watch the damn game.
11: It was so good, though. Back-to-back nights, we are tired.
10: I was just about to shut it off, too, Small.
11: But it's a good reason to stay up late.
10: Brunson had a couple of back-to-back baskets on James Harden. I'm like, wait, let me see if Brunson can start cooking. And he did.
11: Just elite in the fourth.
10: Oh, my gosh.
8: Yeah, speak for yourself. Up 21 last night, 92-71, 8 minutes to go or so. Good night. I went to sleepy, and my wife comes back in the room because she was with my son, of course, because my 12-year-old goes to sleep later than I do, and she said, I think the Knicks are winning. I said, what are you talking about? She goes, some alert on my phone, ESPN app, that the Knicks are winning. And I'm like, they won the game. So I watched it back this morning. I couldn't believe it. I went to sleep up 21.
10: But you weren't asleep because your wife
8: came she woke
10: and told
8: me up.
10: You.
8: No, she woke me up to tell me this, and it was already in
11: Shout
8: overtime.
11: Shout out to her. That's a very good move.
8: Yeah, I fell asleep. I'm not going to sit here and lie to the audience. So this morning, what did I do? I watched back the fourth quarter in overtime, and I think I can score on James Harden.
11: Yeah.
8: Anyway.
11: Brunson went at him.
8: Oh, my God.
11: Absolutely, relentlessly attacked him.
8: Yes, he did. By design, right? The Knicks outscored the Cavs over the last 12 minutes of this game, including overtime, 44 11 by 33 points. Ironically, that's the same amount of points as Anthony Edwards went and congratulated the Spurs by with 8 minutes to go. Just pointing that out. Just saying. And this game was amazing, especially when you do the compare and contrast to game one against Indiana a year ago. Remember when the Knicks were up 14 points in game one of the Eastern Conference Finals with 2:45 to go and they lose that lead? Well, this one, totally different. Up 20, you know, they're down all these points. They go on an 18-1 run. They force overtime. They start overtime on a 9-0 run. This is remarkable. So, Knicks comeback, Cavs choke. Let's just do it right off the bat. Did the Knicks have the comeback or did the Cavs have the collapse?
10: Oh, all-time choke job.
8: Okay, ooh. Go for it.
10: I mean, they usually slap a parental advisory on it before you watch something like that. Like, that was terrible. That was awful. Like, how can you be up by 22 in the fourth quarter and then essentially try to sit on the lead and not have any ball movement? Any movement on offense away from the ball, it was absolutely abysmal. And I thought that it was a tale of two halves in terms of the ability to be able to coach. Really a tale of two quarters. Because Kenny Atkinson shined in the third quarter when the Cavs built that double-digit lead. They extended it to as much as 16. The Hackamich strategy was brilliant. The timing that he used it to extend the lead, because the first half was really a back and forth half. Even though the Cavs had a two-point lead at halftime, that was Donovan Mitchell hitting a three at the buzzer. So that it went back and forth for the first two quarters. It was really that third quarter where the Cavs asserted their dominance. But then in the fourth quarter, Kenny Atkinson gave it all back. I don't understand it, Ev.
8: Which part bothered you the most? Kenny Atkinson, head coach of the Cavs, had so
10: Ev, the Knicks went on an 18-1 run and the man didn't call a timeout. Not once during that stretch. You were up by 22. They went on an 18-1 run to cut it to 5 in less than 5 minutes. That's when you want to use the timeouts?
8: Kenny Atkinson postgame had this to say to Chris Canty about not using the timeouts.
12: Yeah, well, I like to hold my timeouts. I mean, I didn't want to get one timeout at the end of the game. 1 or 2-point game, I try to hold them.
8: Hold them till when? Game two?
11: That's what I was thinking. At that point in the game, what are we holding them for?
8: They don't carry over. It's not like vacation days.
10: But here's the other thing, and I think Mike Brown deserves a ton of credit
8: for his
10: brilliance and what he did. Like, his solution, his solve for Jalen Brunson being a lot of liability was to attack James Harden and Donovan Mitchell, double-team those guys when they had the ball in their hands as soon as they came across half court. Now, it's a double-edged sword because it creates more ball movement naturally on the Cavs offense. You get the swing, a lot of open shots. But it became clear that the Cavs were less concerned with trying to keep their foot on the gas and score and more concerned about trying to preserve the lead. And I thought that subtle switch in mentality what left the door cracked for the Knicks to get back in that game.
8: You just set up to make matters even worse for Kenny Atkinson, the head coach of the Cavs, because if you're saying that you believe the Cavs were concerned with preserving the 22-point lead, why the heck was James Harden on the floor? If you're playing prevent defense, you know what you don't use? Offensive players.
11: The guy that they're going to attack, that they're going to try to exploit, and that they did so successfully?
8: 9 of 15 in the fourth quarter in overtime when they went at James Harden, okay, as a primary defender. Oh, by the way, there were also times where he wasn't the primary defender, but he was the closest to.
10: But it was okay when Josh Hart was on the floor because Josh Hart couldn't throw the ball into the ocean.
8: That was the strategy. Was fine,
10: and that's where Mike Brown deserves
8: Landry
10: a ton
8: Shaman,
10: of credit.
8: Hello.
10: Because he benched Josh Hart
8: and
10: put Landry Shaman in the game. And that changed everything in terms of spacing, right? I mean, listen, at the 7:40 mark, Jalen Brunson gets a bucket in the paint. But then the next possession for the Knicks, Landry Shaman comes down and nails a three-pointer. And that opens up the court for Jalen Brunson to start getting dribble penetration, beating James Harden off the bounce, and getting the others involved. Mikal Bridges looked like Steph Curry last night in the fourth quarter. Just nailing threes from all over the place.
8: And who is the closest defender?
10: James Harden. But the whole point of it is this. It is Mike Brown deciding that he's going to put Landry Shaman in the game. Another three-point shooter in the game who made critical buckets down the stretch, and Kenny Atkinson not having an adjustment for that and leaving James Harden out there in the lurch. That was absolutely egregious by Kenny Atkinson. He deserves all the smoke, all the criticism coming his way over the next 48 hours until game two.
8: You know, the Cavs made these moves
13: around the deadline. And everyone hyped up the James Harden move for Darius Garland. Well, the moves that a lot of people in and around basketball were talking about is the defensive prowess of Keon Ellis and Dennis Schroeder, a move that they made for Sacramento. That's why you have them there. You're up 22. You don't need scorers. You need to make sure that Jalen Brunson doesn't get going. And Jalen Brunson, I have been more critical of Jalen Brunson, defensive end. He can't be the best player on a championship team than anyone on our show. Egg on my face in a big way. Jalen Brunson was awesome. Not only in terms of his scoring late in the game, Jalen Brunson was awesome when he took his team and he looked at them and basically said, we can do this. It's 28-3, basically. We can come back. Jalen Brunson was awesome last night. Jalen Brunson is awesome. And I have been dead wrong about Jalen Brunson.
10: But Ev, let me ask you this. As an NBA coach, how do you allow one player in Jalen Brunson to routinely beat another player, James Harden, in the fourth quarter in overtime to the tune of 7 made field goals from 7:40 in the fourth quarter to the end of overtime?
11: Mm-hmm.
10: Brunson on Harden, 7 made field goals.
11: Yep, 7 of them.
10: How do you allow that if you're an NBA coach? You can't.
13: Well,
10: James Harden had more turnovers than made field goals.
13: Yet again.
10: It's the sixth time that's happened this postseason.
11: It's
10: and guess what? The Cavs record during those games, 0-6. How can you allow him to be a liability for your team? Especially when you know the other team's strategy is to get their best player matched up on him. They tried to hide James Harden on Mikal Bridges. Guess what? It didn't work. Because as soon as Brunson came across half court, they would run Mikal Bridges up to Jalen Brunson on a ball screen. And then all of a sudden you got the switch. Boom. James Harden on Jalen Brunson. You can't allow that to happen if you're Kenny Atkinson. Something about that has to change.
11: Mike Brown said it such last night. He was like, it's not a secret. We're attacking James Harden. This was the plan, and it worked.
13: Wait till people hear this. All right, we're going to play that. What Small just referenced, we're going to play coming up. The head coach of a team that came back from 22 down in the fourth quarter let everyone know the strategy postgame. You know why? It was the most obvious strategy in the world to everyone but the Cleveland Cavaliers. So, you know what, Cleveland? We love you. But today, go to ZipRecruiter and put a job posting for a defender, not named James Harden. Also, you don't have to switch everything. It's your choice to put James. I'm going to lose it. I may lose it here. I'm sorry, Smalls. I know you're fixing your ear because I'm yelling too much.
11: I have a new one.
13: But I'm going to break it with how loud.
11: No, you broke the other one, so.
13: I think CeCe's on his way to breaking this one, and I may Mariano it. And with how loud we're going to be about this. I may close it. He's petted in a big spot, and I want to be Mariano because we are going to destroy that earpiece because this is ridiculous what Cleveland did last night.
10: You embarrass me.
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6: Catch postseason action on ESPN Radio and the ESPN app presented by Gusto. As you heard last night, Dave Pasch, Doris Burke on the call of the Knicks' unbelievable comeback. 115-104 overtime victory against Cleveland. 22-point fourth quarter comeback. The Knicks outscored the Cavs 44-11 over the last 12 minutes of the game. The 7 minutes of regulation, 5 minutes of overtime. And Smalls referenced the idea that Mike Brown gave out the game plan, which we all saw in real time, after the game. Here is what Mike Brown had to say about them, the Knicks, going after one James Harden.
4: They were trying to do the same thing with Jaylen, and so we said, okay, you know, we feel like we can play that game. We try not to play that game much, but we feel like we have a guy that we can play that game with, and Jaylen. And so, you know, just like we have to try to figure out different ways to guard Harden and Mitchell, they got to figure out different ways to guard Jaylen. But we were, well, there's no secret we were attacking Harden.
6: Okay. No secret we were attacking Harden. Smalls, you referenced it initially here. Why? Why did that jump out to you more than anything else here?
7: Because it was obvious what they were doing, but usually a coach wouldn't say that in a post-game presser. You don't reveal your strategy unless you're not concerned about it working moving forward. Am I wrong?
3: You're not wrong. You're not wrong.
7: He's like, it's an open secret. You guys can all see what we're doing, and we're going to keep doing it. We are going to keep attacking James Harden, and we're playing this game because we recognize a vulnerability in this team, one specific player, and we have a guy in Jalen Brunson that we know can smother him, can attack him, can disrupt him, and it worked in dramatic fashion last night. And now with the Knicks having all the momentum in the world and having proof of concept, Mike Brown's not afraid to say it out loud because they're going to keep doing it and probably have success with it.
3: Smalls, you know, the fascinating thing about all of it is, in order for the Cavs to get out of this series and get to the NBA Finals, they had to approach this matchup with the same game plan to attack the defensive liability of the New York Knicks. And the defensive liability is Jalen Brunson.
7: Mm-hmm.
3: Now, credit to Mike Brown for being able to find a creative way to try to shield Brunson from that by blitzing Donovan Mitchell, by blitzing James Harden, by throwing double teams at those guys every time they ran a pick and roll at him. But if you're Kenny Atkinson, you got to find a way to hold serve. You got to find a way to do the same thing. Otherwise, it's going to be more of what we saw late in the game yesterday. You might as well put the fourth quarter and overtime of game one on a loop. And that's what makes game two fascinating. I usually don't say this because the road team, the expectation is that, you know, they're ice skating uphill when it comes to series in the championship rounds. But based on how they lost game one, game two is a must win for the Cleveland Cavaliers. Mm-hmm. There is no question about it in my mind. It's going to be hard for this team to get off the mat after that loss. And I heard Stephen A. Smith on SportsCenter last night, and he likened this collapse by the Cavs to what the Knicks did in game one against the Pacers last year in the conference finals. And we knew that it was going to be hard for the Knicks to be able to recover after Tyrese Halliburton cut their hearts out. I don't know how the Cavs get off the mat after a loss like that. And then seeing the comments from owner Dan Gilbert about blowing a 22-point lead, trust me, everybody in that locker room feels that. Everybody on that coaching staff feels that. That is an embarrassing loss for the Cleveland Cavaliers. I don't know if they're the Cavs or the Browns, because they soiled themselves on the MSG court last night.
7: Ooh.
6: Why do you have to switch everything? Why is he in the game, number one, he being Harden, with a 22-point lead?
3: Because it didn't affect them the first three quarters.
6: But they played against, you pointed it out a million times. I'm going to just reiterate what you have said to the audience. He played defense against a different unit. When Landry Shamet is in there, who is literally in there to drain threes, which he did.
3: When the last time you remember Landry Shamet hitting a big shot this postseason?
6: I understand, but it doesn't matter. You're going up against a different team.
3: I agree with you, Ev. I agree with you. And you got to make that adjustment as a coach. The minute Landry Shamet makes that three, I think with 6.5 minutes to go in the fourth quarter, the minute he makes that three, you got to figure out what the hell we doing.
6: Up 21, missed free throw by Harden. Up 20, Mobley charge. Down 20, Shamet three. That's one of the ones you're talking about.
3: Yeah.
6: Shamet also had a three to tie the game at 99 apiece.
3: Oh, yeah, the bing bong. Yeah, that three that rattled around from the corner. That was a great. But again, if you're Kenny Atkinson, you got to see the way the game is going. You got to feel the heartbeat of the game and notice you got to do something different than you did the first 3.5 quarters.
6: That's the point. So, Kenny, well, let's get back to that in a second. Kenny Atkinson, the head coach of the Cavs, had this to say about whether or not he considered taking James Harden out of the game when the Knicks made it very clear. If he's in, we're going at him every damn play.
5: No. Listen, he's been one of our best defenders in these playoffs. I trust him. You know, smart, great hands. Didn't think about that. James is good most of the game. Listen, we weren't, you know, we weren't great defensively in the fourth quarter, you know. And like I said, you know, the ball stuck a little bit too much. You know, that was a key.
6: If James Harden is one of your best defenders, you have zero shot of winning a championship. Let's just be clear. If you're going to come out and say, with a team that has Evan Mobley, who's been a defensive player of the year, Jared Allen, who's a seven-footer, you have Max Strus, who I'm not saying is Dennis Rodman, but he can play defense a little bit. You have Dennis Schroeder, you have Keon Ellis, you have all these guys. If you're telling me that James Harden's one of your best defenders, you have no shot of winning a championship. None whatsoever.
3: What didn't help is that your top three players, your top three scorers, went a combined 3 of 13 in the fourth quarter.
6: Well, okay, let's go there. So there's two parts.
3: It's easier to play defense off of a made basket than it is off of a miss.
6: Of course, because it's slower, right? Unless your secondary break Smith.
3: But that's the point, though, Ev. Like, that's the point. Like, they were a house of fire in the third quarter.
6: The thing that drives me nuts if I'm the Cavs right now, if I'm a Cavs fan, okay, a couple things. One, no adjustments with James Harden. Either take him out of the game, which is not an insult. James, awesome job. We're up 22. You're good. Thank you. Great job. You got us here. This is why we traded for you. We're about to win on the road at game one of the Eastern Conference Finals against an awesome Knicks team. Thank you, right? We'll see you game two. Right, we got all these defenders. That's number one. Number two, if you're going to keep them in the game and they're going to attack him every time, you got to alter the defense. You do not have to switch every single play. I don't understand why we don't realize that. Growing up playing basketball, CC, I'm sure your coach told you to switch at times and don't switch at other times.
3: No, never switched.
6: Okay, point. You're allowed to play over the screen, especially up 22. Right?
3: Our coach said play through the screen.
6: Okay. Yeah, go Kobe, Pau Gasol in the Olympics when he runs him over.
3: Play through the screen.
6: That's right. Okay, good point. Another thing. You want to slow down the game? You want to alter the momentum? That's exactly what you should do. Right. Knock someone on their toes.
3: Knock them down.
6: Yeah. Knock someone down. Don't hurt people.
3: Hard foul.
7: Get physical.
3: Hard foul.
6: Alter.
3: No, you want to hurt them. Don't injure them.
6: Okay. You want to hurt them. Don't injure them.
3: Yeah.
6: Smalls, you know what? These guys are hitting three straight home runs at me. I'm going to brush them back. I'm going to hit them if I have to.
3: Just like Wemby boloed Alex Caruso.
6: That's right.
3: In the second half of game one in the West.
7: Seriously, though.
3: Do the same thing when they run that ball screen for Jalen Brunson.
7: Okay. Do something. Fight back a little.
3: You up by 22 points. You got fouls to give. Run through it.
6: That's right.
3: Run through it.
6: The next thing is, what were they so great at on offense to start the game in against Detroit in game seven? Donovan Mitchell, ball distribution.
3: Yes.
6: Okay, so if your offense is going nowhere, Kenny Atkinson is saying the ball is sticking and they're just having, you know, James Harden at one point had a step back air ball three. Well, set up the offense where Donovan Mitchell is basically going to be Magic Johnson and say, Donovan, draw everyone, dump it off to Allen and Mobley on the blocks, and play the offense that got you going in game seven against Detroit. They didn't do any of that. It's, oh my God, the Knicks are coming back. Here, we have a Hall of Famer in Harden. Do something. Here, we have a maybe Hall of Famer in Donovan Mitchell. No. Run a three-man weave. Like, literally do something old school. You got to do something to change this. They just kept doing the same thing over and over and over again. I understand that no one is ready to say that they are done and that this series is over, but I completely agree with CeCe. If the Knicks win game two, it is extra over. Now it feels over.
3: It'll be a gentleman's sweep if the Knicks win game two.
6: How do you come back from this?
3: I don't know.
6: How do you come back from this?
3: I don't know, but here's the thing. You know the team that doesn't get the benefit of the doubt? The team that has James Harden as a top two player?
8: Oh, and as a lead defender now, too.
3: Exactly. The sports character of the Cleveland Cavs? Give me a break.
7: Just what are we doing here?
8: Thank you, Wendy.
3: I don't trust this team.
8: No.
3: I don't trust them from a mentality standpoint to be able to get off the mat after such a deflating loss. And now we start to talk about the stakes, because getting to the Final Four is a huge accomplishment for that organization. Last time they did that without LeBron James, got to go back to 1992. So credit where credit is due. But when you have an opportunity to take game one.
7: Oh, yeah.
3: In the conference finals, mm-hmm. after the other team was off 9 days, the other team starts the game only making two of their first 21 three-pointers. If you start that game and you have a 22-point lead in the fourth quarter, less than 8 minutes to go, and you can't close it out, that is an indictment on everything involved, starting with the head coach. And you asked me the question, Ev, about why Kenny Atkinson said what he said post-game. Why didn't he take more of the blame for what happened? And you responded, you answered your own question, with saying Kenny Atkinson is probably concerned that he'll lose his job.
8: I think he's Mike Budenholzer with the Bucks in 21.
3: So based on...
8: Won the championship, based on hot seat every round.
3: Based on what you said and the comments from owner Dan Gilbert following that loss, we could be talking about Kenny Atkinson coaching for his job in this series.
8: Exactly right. Exactly right. All right, a lot more to do on this, obviously. There was also a huge move with a Hall of Famer yesterday in the NBA. We will paint that picture after Smalls tells you how to use that paint with Sherwin-Williams.
7: I sure will. Look, in sports, the best teams know when to make their move. Sherwin-Williams is making theirs with their Memorial Day sale. 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
0: The daggers.
9: 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Bang, he got it. And the Thunder have taken the lead.
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0: You want to get fired by the Mavs? Yesterday, what a day yesterday. I mean, the Knicks-Cavs game, if you miss any of the conversation, go back and listen on the podcast because, I mean, obviously we're going to keep talking about it. But, wow, the last half hour has been intense around this and the troubling decisions around the Cavs and just continuing to try to do the same thing over and over again, up 22. No timeouts, no knocking a guy in at Succas, keeping James Harden out there, defending, switching. Oh, yeah, it was brutal if you're a Cavs fan. But as that's going on, oh, yeah, by the way, and it was during Inside the NBA where Charles Barkley checked his phone, and he's like, wait, Jason Kidd got fired. As Sham Sharania reported initially, ESPN senior NBA insider. Yeah, Masai Ujiri takes over the Mavs, and Jason Kidd, head coach, Hall of Famer, of course, is fired as head coach of the Mavs. Now, you can sit there and say, wait, what? He was in the finals a few years ago. He was. He also tried to get the job that Masai Ujiri has now. Probably makes it a little bit awkward for the two that Jason Kidd wanted the job that Masai has, and Masai makes the decision to part ways. What did you guys make of this decision when it was made by the Mavs?
2: Well, Jason Kidd just don't want to be in a situation where he's blindsided like he was with the Luka Doncic trade. And I can understand why he would want more power in the organization, especially when they blocked him interviewing with the New York Knicks job after they requested permission last offseason when they fired Tom Thibodeau. If you don't want to let me go, then give me more power within the franchise. I understand Jason Kidd's position perfectly. I also understand that he doesn't really have an appetite for a rebuild when he's not the one that's buying the groceries. So I think it never feels like it's good business to eat $40 million for a coach that won't be working for you. But I feel like this was the only path for the Dallas Mavericks forward. Mm-hmm. Because they're about to undergo a rebuild around Cooper Flagg. This is the prelude to them moving on from Kyrie Irving at some point this summer. I just think that it was important to clear the decks. I don't think this is an indictment on Jason Kidd's ability to coach. I just think that in terms of what Kidd wants, his professional goals, and direction of the organization when it comes to their program building, the two needed to part ways.
1: Yeah, Masai Ujiri is obviously coming in with a direct vision that he wants to enact. And it's kind of hard to do that when not only you have the coach as part of the previous regime, but as you mentioned, Evan, a guy who wanted your job and who thinks he's capable of your job. I can imagine that would certainly birth some workplace tension. And it wasn't just Jason Kidd that got let go. There were several people from basketball ops that they moved from as well. Excuse me. So clearly they are wiping the slate clean. Masai Ujiri is coming in saying, I'm in control. I am going to make sure that the person who's the coach, this arm of our operation, is in lockstep with what we're trying to do. And I don't want there to be any combative nature moving forward.
0: So, you want to sign up for some reckless speculation now? You want to play the game?
2: Go for it.
0: Okay. So when Jason Kidd, remember Jason Kidd was a head coach of the Nets for a year, like right after being done playing. And then he just peaced out on the Nets to go to the Milwaukee Bucks. I would say that Jason Kidd, when he was the coach of the Bucks for Giannis, was one of the worst coaches in the NBA. I couldn't believe how bad he was.
2: Yeah, he wasn't great.
0: Horrible. Not just bad, horrible. Since then, I would say he's one of the most improved coaches I've seen in the NBA. Like, significantly better. I think the stint around LeBron and the Lakers as an assistant with Frank Vogel served him really, really well. Like, really well. I think he's more than competent as a head coach. His Mavericks record is not as good as you would think. It's 500 record, 205 and 205.
1: That's
0: and missed the playoffs
1: too.
0: 3 of the 5 years. Because all we think about is Nico Harrison, Luka finals. We don't think, they did miss the playoffs outside of that. He was horrific as a coach, and now he's a good coach. What you're going to hear, I think, reckless speculation as to could Giannis bring him with him wherever he goes. I don't know about their relationship. I would not want to play for him if I was Giannis based on my first stint, but it's interesting based on now the evolution of Jason Kidd. Are we going to hear him? Orlando's open. You know, I've been saying all along, I think Orlando could be a destination for Giannis if he gets traded. I think this is going to be really interesting now. I think Jason Kidd's name is going to be tied to Giannis, whether it's right or wrong, a lot in terms of speculation.
2: Okay, so give me the Landers vibe.
0: Orlando. But I would hire Billy Donovan if I'm them. I would go Billy Donovan and go all in. And I'd go all in. Because I think Billy Donovan's a better coach than Jason Kidd. That's not a knock on Jason Kidd. The reality of the Dallas Mavericks, though, and you may hear more about this after 7 a.m. Eastern, little tease there. Think about what's happened since they went to the finals. Since they went to the finals against the Celtics a few years ago, Mark Cuban sold the team. Nico Harrison traded Luka. They fired Nico Harrison. They fired now, obviously, Jason Kidd. And CeCe mentioned, they're soon to trade, most likely, Kyrie Irving. They voluntarily annihilated their own team for no apparent reason.
1: And somehow luckily stumbled into Cooper Flagg in the midst
0: Good
1: of
0: point.
1: All of that.
0: Good. Okay, go there. Does it feel icky? Like, does it feel to you like almost they don't deserve that way out?
1: It feels like one of the luckiest breaks in sports we've seen in a long time. That despite your self-inflicted dysfunction, you landed this guy who's going to be a generational player that you can build around moving forward. And you got Masai Ujiri, one of the best in the business, to build your franchise moving forward. So in the midst of some icky, bad, dysfunctional moves, they've lucked into and made a smart move in the midst. It's very up and down. It's been a roller coaster for them.
0: So is that an attractive job now?
1: Yes. With Cooper Flagg and Masai Ujiri, absolutely.
0: So you'd go, like, if you're a hot free agent coach, you'd tell your agent, please call them.
1: To coach that kid who's young and malleable and also showed me a lot that he can absolutely be a superstar piece that we build around and an architect of a guy who's built a championship. Yeah. Pick up the phone, agent.
0: Who are you telling off?
1: I don't know.
0: Pick up the phone, eight. But you are in the Western Conference, right? We can't simultaneously say, oh, that's such an attractive job, and say Oklahoma City and San Antonio are, like, invincible at this point. So basically what you guys are saying...
2: But you wouldn't have said that 5 years ago. It literally was three good drafts for both franchises, and they ended up, with Oklahoma City, a trade, and they ended up getting to the point where we think they're going to be perennially one and two. Once we talk about the conference playoffs kicking off, that's how well run those franchises are. But that's how quickly your fortunes can change if you get top of the lottery picks, right? San Antonio, three top of the lottery picks: Steph Castle, Dilla Harper, and Victor Wembanyama. All of a sudden, now you're talking about them having the most unstoppable force in all of basketball, and one of the most dynamic rookies in the league. Like, that's how quickly it happens.
0: Coming up, what if you get a get-out-of-jail-free card, and then you decide to give it back? Mm. We'll talk about it next. 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
0: We are Unsportsmanlike here on ESPN Radio. ESPN2. 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The New York Knicks come back from 22 down in the fourth to beat the Cavaliers. 115,
2: the Cavaliers.
0: He smashes his face with the hammer. Clavicular guy, what's his name?
1: What are you talking about?
13: Yeah, clavicular. What? He's bone mashing. You're not into that, Ev?
1: Bone mashing?
0: Based on what he's saying, maybe I should.
1: Wait, what are you?
0: You're not aware of who this guy is?
1: No.
0: He's like some internet sensation guy who like smashes his face
13: with a hammer to define his bone structure.
0: Because he's, what's it, like look smaxing? Is that what it's called?
13: Yeah, of course.
0: You're completely unaware of what I'm talking about?
2: I don't know what you're talking about.
1: I have not been on this corner of the internet.
0: Yeah, you're better off not being there. It's horrible.
1: Breaking his own face?
2: Bigger question is, why are you on that corner of the internet?
0: I don't know why that
13: comes up. He's on every corner of the internet.
0: I am. I live on every corner of the internet.
1: Evan has the whole GPS.
0: Yeah. All right, back to reality. Knicks, Cavs, 115-104, 22-point fourth quarter comeback, overtime win, all-time comeback, all-time meltdown. Jalen Brunson, you are awesome.
2: More to blame for that. Kenny Atkinson or James Harden?
1: James Harden.
0: Yes. No, Kenny Atkinson. I'll tell you why. Very simple. If someone is in leadership and they are required to manage or lead another person, and another person consistently makes the same mistake over and over again without correction or guidance, it is on the person who puts that person in the position to make the mistake. If you are horrific, CeCe, at defending the run, and it's third and one, and Coach Parcells puts you out there, that's on Coach Parcells.
2: Yeah.
0: I mean,
1: like, because I keep saying that I blame the Steelers, not Aaron Rodgers. They need to be the adults in the room and stop waiting for him. So you're right. And I shouldn't blame James Harden. I should blame the adult in charge and Kenny Atkinson, who has control of the decision.
0: That's right. I mean, I'm sorry. I'm not worried in this moment. Like, hey, James, we're up 22. Come on over here. We're playing prevent defense. That's what we're doing. We're playing prevent defense. I got this guy, Keon Ellis. Most of you never heard of him out there. Not to be insulting. I'm just saying he's not an everyday name. We got him from Sacramento. Why? Because he's an awesome defender. So I'm going to put him in. Listen, if they come back, I'll get you back in there. But go relax. Go get a head start on whatever you're going to do tonight.
1: I would be like,
0: go get your jersey retired.
1: Oh.
0: I'm just saying. That's what it should have been last night. All right, we said the get out of jail free card, and then you give it back. So Chiefs Rashee Rice, of course, wide receiver, has been ordered to jail, and he's going to miss OTAs because he's been sentenced to serve 30 days in jail after testing positive for marijuana in violation of the terms of his probation for his role in a car crash that left multiple people injured on a Dallas highway 2 years ago. The Texas State Attorney's Office said Tuesday that Rice was ordered to go to jail now as part of his original 30-day sentence for his third-degree felony of racing and causing bodily injury. Let's just take a step back now. Your reaction to that and your reaction to, we talk about adult in the room, your reaction to Kansas City continuing to stand by him.
2: I can't explain it, Ev. I cannot explain this. This is a self-inflicted wound to the nth degree. This is on the Kansas City Chiefs. It's on Rashee Rice. I don't understand how you continue to put yourself in this type of situation. You had a 5-year deferred sentence for this 30 days in jail that you had to serve because of the car crash several years ago. You're undergoing testing for substances of abuse, particularly marijuana. Mm-hmm. I don't understand how you are aware of all of these things, and yet you continue behaviors to put yourself in the crosshairs with law enforcement. What are you doing?
1: It's because you don't care. You don't care.
2: But if he's continuing to show that he does not care, why are the Kansas City Chiefs continuing to rely on him, continuing to allow him to eat up salary cap space, and continuing to plan for him to be one of the primary targets for their quarterback in Patrick Mahomes, who is one of the very best players in the league? This is what I mean when I say that the Kansas City Chiefs take the greatness of Patrick Mahomes for granted. Mm. Because if you were intent on maximizing everything that Patrick Mahomes could be, you would have a zero tolerance policy for nonsense like this. I don't understand why Rashee Rice continues to put himself in this situation, but I also don't understand why the Kansas City Chiefs continuing to support him and continue to rely on him. That makes no sense to me.
0: Let's pretend his personality, his off the field record, was that of Steph Curry's. Not his on field. Just like exactly the kind of role model you'd want, right?
1: Who, Rice?
0: Yeah.
1: Okay.
0: Is he good?
2: Yeah, he's a good player.
0: But you stopped there. He's a good player.
1: You're saying he's not worth, like his output doesn't match the grace that they've been giving him? Is this what you're suggesting?
0: It just seems like when you go through players in history, all sports, right? Those that get the most chances are the ones that could provide the biggest return. Is he that? And by the way, when you say, what are you doing in this spot? I don't understand one part of this. If he has one thing that he needs to do to avoid going to jail, and that's to avoid substance, and he cannot avoid it,

0: part of this. If he has one thing that he needs to do to avoid going to jail, and that's to avoid substance, and he cannot avoid it, I am not going to say anything other than I hope he's okay and I hope he gets help, because that is so illogical to think, if you can't avoid something that would send you to jail, there's more there.
1: But hold on, though. Here's where I can't go there, and here's why I have to hold Rashee Rice accountable.
0: Okay.
1: You put yourself in this situation where you're undergoing testing for substances of abuse.
0: Mm-hmm.
1: If you know that you're in that situation and you have a problem and you haven't been able to stop, that's on you to be able to reach out and access the resources that the Chiefs and the NFL as a whole have in place in order to solve for this issue. And maybe it doesn't completely go away, but maybe it's something that you can manage and you can make everybody involved aware of it. And you can work with law enforcement instead of doing things that fly in the face of the ruling or the order that you had where you're not supposed to be using these substances. I don't get it. That doesn't make any sense to me. Like, you are a grown man. The onus is on you to try to take control of your life and to try to fix these things. Even if it is an addiction, you got to seek the help in order to fix it. And that should have been one of the first things that you did following that crash on a Texas highway that actually hurt other people. That should have been one of the first things that you did. And the fact that you didn't, and you're continuing to do these types of things, that just lets me know that you don't care about yourself, you don't care about your profession, and you don't care about those around you.
2: Yeah, you certainly don't care about others. In addition to holding him accountable, I'm also going to hold the Chiefs accountable. Because let's not pretend like this organization or organizations throughout sports do not have people within their building that know everything about these guys. CeCe, you know this. You were a professional athlete. Were there not people in place in the organization to know what was happening in your life, checks and balances that were provided?
1: NFL security knows everything, Smalls.
2: They know everything.
1: And here's the other thing. A reason why they know everything is because players in that locker room gossip worse than the Real Housewives.
2: Of course they do.
1: They got the coaches, front office, NFL security staff with all of these teams. They got guys that are snitches in the locker room.
2: They know everything.
1: They know everything.
2: If this is a pervasive problem, the organization likely knows about it. And if they don't, shame on them, because this is someone who injured others and went through the court system and is being held accountable. It's your job as an organization to make sure that you have vetted this situation and that you're handling it appropriately. Because not only are you relying on him on the football field, he is part of the branding and face of your franchise. Is this how you're representing yourself to the world? And let's not pretend like the Chiefs do not have a history of this. Because of their winning, we have absolved a lot of off-field stuff with them. It's not been great.
1: They ain't winning now, though. It was 6-11 last year.
2: That's right.
0: If people felt the way about Andy Reid that they do about Bill Belichick, would this overall conversation be as quiet as it's been? People like Andy Reid.
1: People like Andy Reid.
2: People also like Travis Kelce.
0: They're to be
2: people
0: liked.
2: Like Patrick Mahomes.
0: And they are to be liked. Let's not get that twisted. They are likable because they are to be liked. But you're talking about a player here in Rashee Rice that may have, obviously, some sort of health problem. He also has a physical injury in terms of the knee injury that he went up a surgery the other day per Adam Schefter, but that could keep him out. But we're also talking about an organization, as Smalls mentioned, that has had a history of off-field stuff. And we don't bring it up because we like the people. I believe we don't bring it up because we want to give the people who we like the benefit of the doubt.
2: Also because they win. And winning solves everything in sports. If this was the Arizona Cardinals, we would be all over this in a different way.
0: We wouldn't be talking about it.
2: No, we would be talking about it in a negative way a lot. If they had
0: hot
2: this many
0: sort of way,
2: off the field issues consistently.
0: I think a lot of it has to do with how we feel about the people. It's easier to look at Andy Reid and Patrick Mahomes and Travis Kelce and say, they'll take care of it. They're wonderful. Which they are. They are. That's not got to twist it. They're amazing at their jobs, and they seem like, I don't know them, they seem like wonderful people.
1: But you wonder when all of this nonsense starts to catch up with them, and it feels like we could be at that point right now.
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8: Oh, that's going to change the game, too. Shai Gilgeous-Alexander is not going to wait for the game to come to him. He's not going to try to get teammates involved. Things going to change in game two because Shai knows, all right, I'm about to play the most important playoff game. I'm about to play my young NBA career.
9: I agree.
8: Because my team is down 0-1, and it looked like that with a guy that wants what we have. Not just an MVP trophy, but a championship in the NBA. And when Victor Wembanyama put on that historic performance, a guy who has been historic himself. Only Michael Jordan in the last 40 years had four different seasons averaging at least 30 points a game. That's what Shai Gilgeous-Alexander has been able to do. Game two, knowing what's at stake after losing game one, oh, it's going to change. He's not going to wait for the game. He's going to bring the game to him. He's going to bring himself to the game because for the first time in a long time, Shai Gilgeous-Alexander, that is absolutely necessary based on what we saw from the San Antonio Spurs and Victor Wembanyama in game one.
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0: Well, the fun began with about 7 minutes to go in the game last night for the New York Knicks. An unbelievable 22-point fourth quarter comeback, outscoring Cleveland 44-11 in the final 12 minutes of that game. Could the Cavs be on the hot mess list?
7: Ooh.
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0: Too much pressure. Love I don't it. Like it. Unlike these rankings, your lawn won't be a hot mess with True Green. Nobody makes it easier to get a golf course quality lawn. 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I would say this is maybe one of the most diverse lists in terms of sports and storylines we may have ever had here on Hot Mess. Number five.
3: Number five.
0: For the first time in Hot Mess history, I am outsourcing to Vegas East.
5: What?
0: Hot mess, I would say, I could group this as those that didn't win the PGA this weekend. Why? Oh. There were two players this weekend at the PGA that were a hot mess in some of their actions. Let me go live to Vegas East, a.k.a. Bristol, Connecticut, to a man that was there at the PGA this weekend in Pennsylvania, Pat Costello. Pat?
9: The two were Rory... I turned off my mic.
0: You just turned off your own mic, Pat.
17: I don't know, yeah, Pat. I was like, is this my new earpiece? It's not working.
9: No, I don't know how that happened. Garrett Keogh and Rory McIlroy. So Rory on Thursday and Friday played pretty mediocre and then complained about the entire course and said it was a terrible setup. Then on Saturday played great and was like, actually, the setup's great. And then on Sunday yelled at a fan who chanted USA at him. I can't say what he said because he swore at the fan. And then it looked like he got the fan kicked out. So Rory McIlroy, once again, when things aren't going his way, huge baby. Garrett Keogh somehow on Thursday shows up to his tee time late. And is has a two-stroke penalty for that, ends up missing the cut by one stroke, and then fires his caddy.
0: How is it the caddy's fault?
17: You got to blame somebody. You don't want to blame yourself.
0: I mean, what are we doing here?
19: Well, if you tell your caddy, make sure that I get to the tee on time, because he's fine-tuning things at the range.
0: Oh, come on.
9: Now, that's
0: if
9: not
0: you
9: how...
0: show up late to the show, Nuno gets fired?
21: Don't tempt him.
0: Why are you not answering that question? Nuno, I'd be nervous if I'm you. He did not just answer that question.
17: He's like, let me turn up
0: my
17: bar.
0: God. Wow. Wow, you did not answer that question. And by the way, Rory, who I like, you know, the USA thing, Rory is not from the United States. Rory lives in the United States. It's not like he's like an
19: anti. Lives in Florida, right?
0: Yeah. Yes, he lives. I believe he lives in Jupiter.
19: Yeah.
0: I mean, what are we doing here?
9: This just goes back to the Ryder Cup when he was all mad at all the fans and stuff like that. It's so soft by him, though. It's like so ridiculously soft to like. It looked like he got the guy kicked out for chanting USA.
0: Number four. I am going to put the NCAA. They have somewhat of a residency on this. Now, why this week? Couple of things. Did you notice what our guy Will Wade is now doing at LSU? He's getting guys that played in the G League who were drafted in the second round to come on and play for LSU because somehow there are eligibility rules where he could pull it off. RJ Lewis, Louis, how do you say his name? The former St. John's guy? He's now on LSU, which is interesting because he was traded this past season from the Jazz to the Celtics.
19: Wild. Wow.
0: No, Smalls' face was unbelievable just now, right? All tanned. It was unbelievable what you just did. You squinted and you squirmed like, what did you just say?
17: Because the NCAA is ridiculous.
0: How could like, they even find loopholes with... And I don't blame Will Wade. He's now trying to do this with other guys. And we know what happened at Alabama as well with Bediako, I believe his name is. Okay, but that's not it with the NCAA, right? So they don't have the rules around this where the G League guys can somehow come back to college. Also, we're still going to do this cockamamie 2014 playoff? We're really still thinking about this?
19: Yep.
0: Come on, NCAA.
19: Big Ten wants it.
0: I understand. The Big Ten now is acting rightfully so. Like, hey, we're the biggest and best conference. Let's get as many teams as possible. Because of the 24, we will have the highest percentage of it. So this is good for us.
17: More money for us.
0: Right. I'm not blaming the Big Ten. I'm not blaming LSU. I'm blaming somehow the fact that we still have a governing body that is ruling around these
17: things. Let me ask you a question. When's the last time we have said the NCAA did something awesome?
0: And also, I'm going to add another one.
17: Wait. When's the last time?
19: The playoff, though. The playoff. Everybody wanted the playoff. So that would be the last time.
17: But there were some BCS truthers.
0: I'm one of them.
17: Yes. But
0: thank you.
17: They do something. It's good. And they're like, okay, how do we really just squeeze this as much as possible and make it like financially advantageous for us and maybe make it worse and dilute it for the fans?
19: They take it too far.
17: They always take it too far.
19: They have the approach, some is good, more is better.
17: Correct.
0: Okay.
19: Whether it's the NCAA tournament, the college football playoff, they just, you can't have too much of a good thing.
17: Correct.
19: But I mean, the NCAA, they on these hot mess rankings. They got another hot mess that's brewing too.
0: Well, Brendan Sorsby, situation I have there too. Because
19: and some more, they got some other stuff brewing too.
0: Let me just get to this and then I'll go to you. So Brendan Sorsby, who's the Texas Tech quarterback, is in rehab. To his credit, he checked himself into rehab. Or people around him like, you have a major gambling problem. You need help. But do you know he's filing this injunction to play? And the NCAA hasn't actually ruled on anything. When someone's voluntarily checking themselves into rehab for gambling as an active NCAA athlete, it's pretty easy, I would think, to immediately say you are not eligible to play until we have more details. So they have that. And, CC, you want to add one more to this?
19: Well, yeah. I mean, now you have members of the Congressional Black Caucus and the NAACP telling black athletes to boycott NCAA schools that are in states where Republican Party is participating in gerrymandering. So you have that now, too. So when we start talking about hot mess, the House Minority Leader, Hakeem Jeffries, came out with the NAACP saying that yesterday. Mm. So when we start talking about hot mess,
0: so
19: the NCAA got a lot going on right now.
0: No question.
19: They got a lot going on.
17: The other hand's full.
19: Yeah, they do.
0: All right, number three, hot mess.
5: Number three.
0: The aforementioned Kansas City Chiefs. And Rashee Rice is now is going to jail because he violated the conditions of his release. He's also injured. They also now are standing by Kansas City. I'm not saying they should cut him as a result of this, but maybe. I mean, players get cut because of actions. Players get cut because of actions that would be detrimental to a team. He's also injured. They also are yet to sign any of the available free agent wide receivers. I'm not saying any of these guys have perfect track records. Steph Diggs or Tyreek Hill. Deebo Samuel, I believe, is totally clean off the field, to my knowledge, I think. He may not be as good as the other guys anymore. But you get the point. It's not like they've helped Mahomes in such a way that would get them to say, enough is enough. Let's release him at this point. Let's move on. Sorry, you can still have usage to our treatment and our health, mental health stuff, but you're not going to be an active player on the team. They're a mess. This is just an unnecessary bad look for the Kansas City Chiefs.
19: Yeah, they keep taking the greatness of Patrick Mahomes for granted, right? They keep putting this collection of misfits together in hopes that Patrick Mahomes would somehow elevate the talent base around him. He was able to do it post Tyreek Hill for a couple of years, but it feels like there's been a regression to the mean, and based on the talent level in that wide receiver room, you're not necessarily getting the results that you think you should be getting, and you're not getting the production that allows you to maximize the talent that is Patrick Mahomes. So, yeah, the Kansas City Chiefs have to change how they do business when it comes to their skill position players and the talent around Mahomes.
17: Absolutely. Evan, you always say blindly that you're going to pick the Chiefs to go to the Super Bowl because of Patrick Mahomes. Regression, as CC said, you've got this stuff going on with Rice. Any change to that for you at all?
0: No, two things can be true. They've let some things get out of control, and I still believe that 15 is the quarterback, so I can just blindly pick that.
17: It's coming up an injury, though.
0: Yeah, I'm going to be wrong, it feels like. Feels like it could be very wrong, as a matter of fact. But two things can be true. You could not like what's going on. I mean, it happened with the Patriots. People would say, I don't like what's going on with some of the stuff, and yet it's still going to be Brady
17: and
0: Belichick.
17: But they're also coming off a season where they did not make the playoffs, and they did not look good before Patrick Mahomes got injured. Oh, and he is coming back from injury.
0: Yep. Number two, hot mess.
5: Number two.
0: What if I told you that a team in 2024 would get to the finals, and then after that, the majority governor would sell the team. The general manager would trade the best player. The general manager would then get fired. Then the head coach would get fired. And now the second best player is likely going to get traded. What if I told you that team was the Dallas Mavericks? Hot mess list. They fired Jason Kidd yesterday. Masai Ujiri, who's excellent at his job, takes over. But if you just look at what has happened between 2024 when they got to the finals and now, it is utterly absurd. The voluntary destruction of that franchise.
19: I don't necessarily agree with that. I mean, I don't agree with the fact that they're a hot mess now. What you said prior in terms of Nico Harrison detonating the franchise, that's true. But I actually think that they're operating like a functional franchise. They bring in an adult in the room that's won a championship in Masai Ujiri. He's been great at being able to identify talent, especially, internationally in Europe and in Africa. So credit to them for that.
0: That I agree
19: with. They've got a player in Cooper Flagg that they believe is the cornerstone to a team that will eventually be a championship contender. And so they're moving on from all of the other ancillary pieces in that franchise that they brought in to potentially contend now. They're getting rid of the two timelines mess, and they're getting rid of any association with the previous regime. I actually don't have a problem with what they're doing now. If you look at the last several years,
0: that's what I'm doing.
19: I understand you're
0: 100%.
19: But what they're doing right now makes perfect sense.
0: Understood. But let me give you a couple of add-ons. Number one, 4 years, $40 million. They gave him a contract extension before the last season.
17: Yeah.
0: Out the door.
19: A lot happened between the beginning of last season and now.
0: Also, as Nuno points out, who's the best player right now individually in the Eastern Conference? Jalen Brunson. Who didn't give him a contract extension? The Dallas Mavericks. Where this started...
19: It's not the same owner, though.
0: Well, that's where I was going to go. Where this started is Mark Cuban had every right to sell the team. What has happened with ownership and governorship since has been a disaster. While I blame Nico Harrison, I do not fully blame him. I don't believe it is fully his fault for trading Luka or for now what's happening with Jason Kidd. Because you're allowed in life to have a lot of bad ideas. Someone has to approve it. And governorship of the Mavs approved the idea. You know, yeah, we should trade that Luka guy. That's a great idea. Someone had to approve it, and that's where the blame goes. But there can only be number one in terms of hot mess rankings brought to us by True Green.
5: Number one.
0: Well, this team was so far off of this list until about 7 minutes to go in a game last night. The Cleveland Cavaliers are number one for today in hot mess. Now, how can you say somebody in the Eastern Conference Finals is a hot mess? Well, because their season may have ended last night. They had one of the worst collapses we have ever seen in the history of the NBA playoffs. A 22-point fourth quarter lead that was thrown out the door. And the New York Knicks outscored the Cleveland Cavaliers 44-11 over the final 12 minutes of the game. That 33-point margin, ironically enough, is the same margin that Anthony Edwards said, peace out, I'm going to go congratulate the Spurs at the end of the Spurs-Wolves series. There's a lot more to get to on this. We will paint the entire picture. Knicks-Cavs coming up after Smalls has this from Sherwin Williams.
17: That's right, Evan. Look, in sports, the best teams know when to make their move. Sherwin-Williams is making theirs with their Memorial Day sale. 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
2: 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Yes, we have been loud. We're going to continue to be loud because how can you not have energy and passion over what we saw last night at Madison Square Garden, where the New York Knicks had one of the great comebacks we've ever seen and the Cleveland Cavaliers had one of the great collapses we've ever seen. New York outscored Cleveland 44-11 over the final 12 minutes of the game. Cleveland was up 22 points in the fourth quarter. Let me say that again. 22 points in the fourth quarter. They were outscored then at one point, 18-1. Jalen Brunson had 11 of those 18. And then in overtime, the Knicks got off to a 9-0 start in OT. And the Knicks had a very clear game plan. James Harden, where you at? We're going to attack, attack, attack, and they annihilated the Cavs. And the Cavs, Kenny Atkinson, it was holding timeouts till when? Till next year if he's the coach in Chicago? I mean, what are we doing here?
3: You're going to hold them for what? For what?
4: You let them go on an 18-1 run before you call timeout. Why?
3: I cannot even imagine how that feels this morning if you're a Cavs fan.
2: If you're waking up in Cleveland, who's your target? You're a Cavs fan right now. You're listening to us on ESPN Cleveland.
4: I mean, you might as well go James Harden. He's such an easy mark.
2: All right, so wait, make the case.
4: Based on what Jalen Brunson is, you might as well go after James Harden.
2: But let's make the case for both.
3: Everyone else is going at him. We might as well,
4: too. Yeah. I mean, Kenny Atkinson bets James Harden in the fourth quarter in game two. Might as well blame James Harden.
3: Yeah.
4: Blame him for everything.
3: It's not
4: his fault. Kenny Atkinson is the one in charge.
3: Exactly.
4: And so he's got to make the difficult decision in terms of how we hide James Harden. And essentially, the Knicks executed the same game plan that the Cavs should have used, which is attack the liability of the Knicks defense, which is Jalen Brunson.
3: Right.
4: But they allowed the Knicks to beat him to the punch. They allowed Mike Brown to put Jalen Brunson in situations where they could abuse James Harden. Between the fourth quarter, between the 7:40 mark in the fourth quarter to the end of the game, Jalen Brunson had 7 made field goals against James Harden. That cannot happen. That is a fireable offense. If the Cavs don't make it out of this series, I'm starting to come around to Evan's point of view. Kenny Atkinson may well cost himself his job.
2: I have official word from ESPN Cleveland. Chris Oldak just chimed in, part of Really Big Show, ESPN Cleveland, with Tony Rizzo and Aaron Goldhammer. And shout out to Riz, who's a hero, had a heart attack a couple of weeks ago, fighting through it and working. I mean, the guy's amazing.
3: Back, unbelievable. Yeah.
2: Unbelievable. Health first, Riz. Just throwing that out there, but he's amazing.
4: Glad to have Riz back, though.
2: No doubt. Yeah. He just said their rundown today, Kenny first, Harden second.
3: Kenny first, Harden second.
2: That's what he just said. Yeah.
3: Well, because Kenny's in control of the Harden situation.
2: That's
3: so
2: the
3: he
2: point.
3: Deserves first billing. When with 7:49 left to go, you have a 99.9% chance to win the game. You need to coach and play accordingly. And he did not. And Mike Brown said, this is the game plan, and we're going to keep attacking, attacking, attacking Harden. We're going to have Brunson all over him, disrupting him, and it's working, and you don't adjust. That's on you. And ESPN Cleveland should lead with Kenny Atkinson today.
2: So is it illegal to take James Harden out of the game when you have a 22-point lead to go prevent defense? Is that not legal? Is it illegal to all of a sudden say, guys, go over the screens? We're not switching. James, in order for me to keep you out there, just go over the screens. We have 2 7-footers behind you. The whole point is you don't go under because you don't want to create the separation, right? If you go under, you're creating separation. You can hit a three. If you go over, the guy can drive past you. So what you do is you switch so there's no space either way. Well, guess what? If you go over the screen and they potentially get a step on you, you have 2 7-footers, CC, behind you. That's, I mean, it's ridiculous. One of the main reasons I don't get worried ever walking on the street when you're there is, who's going to mess with us when we got CC behind us? They got Evan Mobley and Jared Allen standing there. If you got to go over the screen, and Brunson, who's awesome, I've been wrong about Brunson. He is the best player on the team now. I'm wrong, Knicks fans. I get it. But if you got to go over and he blows by him, then okay, Allen and Mobley are trees behind you. What the hell are you doing? Or take him out of the game. Why is it hard for a coach to say to a player, even a Hall of Fame player like Harden, James, Keon's coming in. Who? Keon Ellis, you know, the guy we got from Sacramento who's literally a defender? That's why he plays cornerback for us. He's not a guard. He plays cornerback slash safety. That's what he does for a living.
3: Yeah.
2: He's coming in. We're putting him on Brunson, and we're not letting him come back.
3: I don't care. As a coach, you don't care about a player's feelings in that moment. You care about tactically what is the best move to win the game.
2: But why would Harden's feelings even be hurt?
3: But
2: you're up 22.
3: But you're saying how maybe you're worried about having to say something to him or worried about his reaction. I'm trying to win the game.
2: That's right.
3: I don't. And by the way, if you have a problem with it, take it up with me after we win. And then we'll have a conversation about it. But I'm trying to win the game.
2: I don't want us to lose sight. And I know we're not trying to, from how unbelievable the Knicks were.
3: They were incredible. Right? Jalen Brunson was elite in the fourth. He was so special.
2: And the flip side, Smalls? If we're going to critique Kenny Atkinson, Mike Brown deserves a lot of praise. Because Mike Brown said, okay, what is Cleveland doing to get the 22-point lead? Oh, they're putting our heart and soul guy, I guess somewhat pun intended, Josh Hart out there, and they're sagging. They're going to say, go ahead, become Steph Curry, because you're not going to be able to do that. So he's like, all right, well, we're screwed here. We're down 22. I love Josh Hart. We got to figure out. Landry, come on in. Landry Shamet, awesome three-point shooter. They can't leave you open. So if they guard you, guess what? One less guy in there for that guy, Brunson, to drive. Mike Brown, hell of a job using your bench. Mike Brown is better for this team than Tom Thibodeau is. Tom Thibodeau, for me, had a ceiling. Mike Brown's been to the finals. Who has he been to the finals with? The Cleveland Cavaliers. So they should know that he's going to make these adjustments better than anyone. Yeah, I'm not trying to fire Mike Brown. I see what you're doing over
4: there. Yeah, I'm about to say, if Sam Merrill makes that three at the end of the fourth quarter.
2: Mike Brown's awesome.
4: I'm talking about firing Mike Brown.
2: I'm just saying, this is
4: same result as game one of the finals last year.
3: Mm-hmm,
4: you're talking about firing Mike Brown.
3: That's right.
2: It's just insane what happened last night.
4: Yeah.
2: Insane. The Knicks deserve all the credit in the world. Mike Brown deserves all the credit. Jalen Brunson. Mikal Bridges hitting big shot after big shot. Knowing, hey, Mitch
4: Landry Shamet being ready when his number is called deserves a ton of credit,
2: but
4: too.
2: But that's about playing the guys enough during the course of the season. Stay ready so you don't have to get ready. He didn't have to get ready because he's been ready. Even Jordan Clarkson gave them early minutes. Maybe not great ones, but
4: he
2: played.
4: Not great minutes.
3: But think about the difference in a year. Not only is the result different, we are talking about Mike Brown tactically making really smart moves. We're not talking about fatigue. We're not wondering if the Knicks are going to have the firepower to withstand games that go to overtime or games at this type of the time of the year. Excuse me. They seem revitalized in a different way. And Mike Brown deserves a lot of credit for the way that the Knicks have turned it on heading into the playoffs and what they are now, not only after having rest coming in and winning that game, but being able to climb out of this deficit and not panicking and tactically knowing the right moves to make. Mike Brown has been awesome.
4: Yeah, listen, he didn't make the right move in the third quarter, though. Like, I mean, like, credit with Mike Brown in the fourth quarter and overtime, but in the third quarter, playing Mitchell Robinson, what, 4 or 5 minutes? When they employed the hack of Mitch strategy, that's when the Cavs built their lead. They're like, listen, we'd rather foul Mitchell Robinson, not allow your offense to get in their flow, not allow you to get a rhythm and making shots from deep. We'll rather that than allow Jalen Brunson and Karl Anthony Towns to get going. So, like, credit to Kenny Atkinson for doing that and doing that when he had a lead to try to build the lead, and he was successful. They led by as many as 16 in that third quarter. But then they gave it all back midways through the fourth. And for the life of me, I will not understand why he didn't do something different when it comes to trying to defend Jalen Brunson. I don't care who it is, whether it's Karl Anthony Towns or OG or Landry Shamet or Mikal Bridges. Somebody else is going to have to beat me other than Jalen Brunson. I'm not letting Jalen Brunson go 7-9 in the fourth quarter. I'm just not going to let it happen. I'm not going to let James Harden be on an island with Jalen Brunson. Kenny Atkinson, why didn't you just do what Mike Brown was doing to you? Double team the point guard, double team Donovan Mitchell, double team James Harden as soon as they come across half court and force the extra passes, have your guys rotate, and take your chances with others making wide open shots. And up until that point in the fourth quarter, they weren't making shots. I do not understand it.
2: You just mentioned a name that we probably have not mentioned enough. We will get to that name next. We're on Sportsmanlike, presented by Progressive Insurance.
0: 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Now the pressure sits squarely on the Thunder in Game 2 at home. 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
1: The Knicks come storming back in the largest playoff comeback win since 1970.
2: You open the floor up a little bit, just takes the right guys shooting the basketball and crowd that we have. Anything can happen.
1: Shot clock at two. Bridges sees it, puts up a three right side, and it hits it. Shamet puts it up, and it falls. It hit the rim twice and dropped in to tie it up.
2: Anything can happen.
1: Middle of the lane, floater. Of course, Brunson again.
3: You don't want to give up ever.
4: We were wondering how game one of the Eastern Conference Finals was going to compete with game one of the Western Conference Finals. Let me just say that it met the moment.
5: Bing bong.
6: You know what's funny? Do you remember the hype? People go back on the podcast and listen to the 9 a.m. Eastern hour yesterday when we posed that question, because we were coming off of this unbelievable Spurs-Thunder double overtime game, right? And they were like, all right, well, we got the game tonight, and it's on ESPN, and it's on ESPN Radio, as the NBA playoffs are on ESPN Radio, presented by Gusto and the ESPN app. We're like, all right, how do we figure out a way for this to top it? And the number one answer that both of you gave, which leads me right into what we're going to next, is if Donovan Mitchell drops 50 in the Garden in his home against his hometown team, which during the broadcast last night they talked about, you know, him growing up in Westchester County, New York, and being around the Garden, and obviously his dad, I shouldn't say obviously, his dad worked for the Mets, and I'm not sure if he still does, but he worked forever for the Mets in player relations, community stuff, and so very successful family, hardworking family, but wanted to be a basketball player, Knicks, etc. If he dropped 50. Well, he was trending towards having that all-time great moment for him in winning in the Garden. And then his last made field goal came with 8:19 left in the fourth quarter. And it's funny. So this morning, I'm standing there and talking to Hembo from Get Up. And he said, because I've done the Wade Mitchell comparison. He goes, would Wade let that happen? I said, I don't think so. They lost to the Mavs in the finals, obviously, which was a bad loss when J.J. Barea somehow was, like, guarding LeBron. But I'm like, I don't think he would let that. Maybe there was moments like that. But, like, it is. I love Donovan Mitchell. It is somewhat of a knock on Donovan Mitchell that you allowed a 22-point blown lead in a playoff game.
5: But I think this morning, we haven't talked about it up until this point because he is further down in the pecking order of people that we're going to blame, further down in the pecking order of people that we feel like is responsible for what happened to the Cavs last night.
6: Should he be further down, though? Best player on the team, face of the franchise, contract extension looming, all the stuff that we've been talking about.
5: I hear what you're saying. When you're the biggest star on the team, just like Jalen Brunson put the Knicks on his back last night and stepped up when it mattered the most, as you say, greatness, being your best when your best is required. Jalen Brunson fit that bill last night in the fourth and into overtime, so you can assign the same to Donovan Mitchell. When there is a very clear and obvious vulnerability on your team and your coach doesn't make that adjustment, I'm going to blame the vulnerability and I'm going to blame the person who didn't make the adjustment far more than I'm going to blame somebody like Donovan Mitchell.
4: Fair or no? I'm going to put some blame on Donovan Mitchell because you can't have one made field goal in the last 20 minutes of the game where the opposing team ends the game on a 44-11 run. Can't happen. Don't give a damn about James Harden, Jalen Brunson, what the Knicks did, Landry Shamet being a fourth quarter adjustment for Mike Brown. None of that matters to me. You have one made field goal in the last 20 minutes of gameplay? Dwayne Wade would know. And that's the guy that you compared him to.
6: Yeah.
4: You know, you gave him a pass because he's been with Utah and Cleveland, and outside of LeBron years, Cleveland has not necessarily been the model of being a functional franchise. Like, he got to this point, you're in the championship rounds, you have game one in a stranglehold, 22-point lead, and you can't close the show, and then you go missing in terms of your playmaking and your scoring? That's unacceptable, Ev. I can't buy that.
6: You just said something that is really key. The first part, the playmaking. Where I would be critical of Donovan, and I'm sure he's thinking about this because he is an accountable athlete, a good person.
4: No assists in the fourth quarter or overtime.
6: There you go.
4: None.
6: There you go. Because you can't.
4: None.
6: You can't properly, post game seven against Detroit, say one of the keys to the game was Donovan Mitchell getting Allen and Mobley involved early and often. Game seven, Jared Allen, light's not too bright, all that kind of stuff. And then not operate that way. That should be your break glass in case of emergency is Donovan, we need you to be Magic, not Michael. He's neither, but you get what I'm saying, right? Like, he did not do that. late in the game, it's not even about him scoring. Are you going to facilitate other people scoring? And he didn't do that. He didn't bail them out when they were the Knicks were on an 18-1 run. Harden took seemingly more shots than he did, it felt like. And Harden scored 3 points in that final 12-plus minutes. He scored none. Donovan Mitchell is awesome.
4: How do you survive
6: but not last
4: that,
6: night.
4: How do you survive that, though? When your top two playmakers on your team have no assists in the fourth quarter or overtime and combine to only have two made field goals during that same span.
6: Is this serious?
4: How is that survivable?
6: It's not. That's why they didn't.
4: Okay, so we sit here and we blame Kenny Atkinson, and I believe he deserves some blame. But just because we blame Kenny Atkinson don't mean we let Donovan Mitchell and James Harden skate. They both deserve a level of criticism. Yeah, what you are on the defensive end as a liability, okay, we understand that. But that don't stop you from offense.
6: Jalen Brunson, perfect example.
4: If you're not providing that dimension, what the hell are you on the court for?
5: Mm-hmm.
4: Let somebody else do it. Yeah. If you don't want to do it, let somebody else do it.
6: Small, is this series over?
5: Yeah.
6: It's wild to ask after one game, but it's over?
5: I want to give Cleveland the requisite respect that they deserve from what we've seen of them so far in these playoffs. But A, I don't know from a momentum standpoint how you possibly come back from what we saw last night. We already thought that the Knicks were going to win the series and that the Cavs were at a deficit. And two, Mike Brown told you what they're going to continue to do with James Harden. And I don't know how you stop it. The book is out on James Harden. This is the sixth game in these playoffs when he's had more turnovers than field goals. The Cavs are 0-6 in those games. They're 0-6 in those games. We have the data points to suggest that if New York continues to attack him in this way, that it's going to be advantageous for them. So
6: Wait. When you say you don't know how to stop it, he doesn't have to guard Jalen Brunson.
5: But it seems like Kenny Atkinson is not removing him from that situation. And maybe adjustments will be made going into game two.
4: Listen, based on how the game went last night, Kenny Atkinson should have doubled Jalen Brunson as soon as he came across the timeline every single time. The Knicks through the first three quarters of that game were 4 of 23 from three-point land. I am going to make somebody else beat me.
5: Mm-hmm.
4: Karl Anthony Towns had a miserable game. Up until that point. Miserable game. Did not play well at all. Had some bonehead plays. I don't know why he wants to engage in these fouls, the offensive foul where he's holding Jared Allen down when Jared Allen commits a flagrant on Josh Hart. So we thought that gets waved off. He does the same thing to Evan Mobley in the fourth quarter. Like, they're just boneheaded plays. We got bad Karl Anthony Towns last night, and the Cavs couldn't take advantage of it by being able to close out that game. Like, if I'm Kenny Atkinson, there is no world that exists where the rest of this series, I'm going to let Jalen Brunson have the kind of airspace that he had, the one-on-one situations with my worst defender on the court. There's no way. Worst defender on the team. There's no way I'm going to allow that to happen moving forward.
6: Nuno, Knicks fan, your thoughts on what happened last night? Was it Knicks comeback or Cavs collapse?
3: No, this was a complete collapse by the Cavs that was aided and abetted by the fact that the best fourth quarter scorer in the league right now was playing against them. Like Jalen Brunson, you look at the numbers, I think there's a stat out there that he's had the most fourth quarter points out of in the playoffs, I think out of anyone in the NBA at this point in time in recent history, right? Like he scored, I think, the second most points in the playoffs since 2021. And like that was his first time in the playoffs. But Kansi, to your point about the double teaming, that's where they got a lot of big shots off of that because they did start sending a double team at Brunson. Remember, he had that like 11 point stretch where he scored.
4: But you're right. You're right. They did start double teaming him after he got going.
3: Correct.
4: My point is don't let him get going because those others are not going to play with the same confidence if that lead is still at 22 points.
3: Exactly. No, and listen, I don't know who would want to fire Mike Brown yesterday because
7: we're being too easy on Nuno.
3: That's not something I would ever say.
6: Wait a minute, Pat, are you going to include this next, or you want to get to this for 2 seconds now? I just will produce on the air.
7: You can do it now.
6: Okay, Cam, go ahead because Cam Pratt has a piece of information by way of text message late last night.
5: Oh,
7: I can't believe it's taken until 7:42. for us to mention this, but at 10:06 yesterday, Nuno texts our group chat, and I'll editorialize for the children out there. Mm-hmm. Knicks have the sense of an urgency of a preseason game. Fire my Brown, I think he meant Mike Brown, and take that bleeping bobblehead off the desk.
3: Okay, let's leave the bobblehead on the desk.
6: We have a Jalen Brunson bobblehead on the desk.
7: By the way, 22 minutes later, what the bleep is Cat doing?
3: Again, another offensive foul, as Canty brought up earlier.
7: That's a fair question, actually.
3: He's pulling someone else's, like pulling a defender's arm and like getting called for an offensive foul. No, but...
7: And now he thinks the series is over.
4: I did not.
6: He thinks the series is over. And he has every right to feel that way, but he won't say the words.
3: I just don't know
5: how... Because he doesn't want to have
3: because I don't know how this is... You know, Charles Barkley was the only one on that desk last night that said that, like, how do you come back from this? You probably can't come back from this.
6: Well, that was interesting. Barkley did say all losses are not created equal.
4: He's right.
6: But Nuno... not saying they're done, Cavs, even though he feels that way, has created a unique alliance. Like, a lot of times in WWE, you see, like, oh, this person's paired with that person. Now these other two people are paired. Pat and Cam are aligned today against Nuno.
8: Because you guys have all said, yeah, we don't know how they come back from this. The series is over. Which Nuno is also saying, but then he's going, no, but the series isn't over. But like, he wants both things to be true.
4: But Pat, it's his team. He can't touch the money.
8: Yeah, but he's saying, I don't know how they possibly come back from this.
6: Can you win the series without coming back?
4: You can't touch the money and say that it's over, and there's still three more wins to go for the Knicks. I get exactly what Nuno
5: is saying. Their name is Street Science prematurely.
4: You guys are off base.
6: I'm with Pat. It sounds like Nuno's getting the RK out and celebrating with the drinks for everyone today, Smalls.
5: Well, he should do that anyway, because if you wake up early like we do, but you want to go out, you want to enjoy life, maybe celebrate a Knicks win, but you don't want to feel it the next morning, you need to get yourself some RK Zero Proof. 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

0: I'm over it. Ugh. With Pat the producer.
1: There's an epidemic going on. People wearing jeans at the gym.
2: Oh, really?
1: Are you going to go about your day after? Corned beef and cabbage. Disgusting. I don't know why people eat this. Does anyone still go to tanning salons and use tanning beds? Sorry. Like, Ev, I know you're a big spray tan guy.
2: I'm not afraid to admit that I've gotten spray tans in the past. I got one before the Super Bowl. You guys ripped me.
1: Yeah, you were orange.
2: How dare you? It was a beautiful golden brown.
3: Ugh. I'm over it. I'm sick and tired and over it.
1: Get a life.
4: Yes, each and every day, our producer, Pat Costello, gives us items in and around sports, entertainment, his life that he is over. Here at Unsportsmanlike, presented by Progressive Insurance, along with Chris Canty, the spray tan, Michelle Smallman, Evan Cohen, with you. That was part of the rejoin.
5: You're a bad
4: No, it was in the rejoin.
5: No, it wasn't a spray tan. It was a tanning bed.
4: And you are it said spray tan.
5: You are a terrible teammate, sir.
4: Why? I would never point out someone else's spray tan. Pat, go
2: Only
4: ahead.
2: Your own.
4: I've never done it.
5: I mean, your hair has a spray tan.
4: That I've done many times, right. Including today.
5: Would you call it hair mascara?
2: Hair mascara.
6: Hair mascara.
2: Evan uses a little hair mascara every day.
4: That's right. I do.
2: You should just embrace the salt and pepper.
5: I'm telling you, man. Go salt and pepper, man. There's nothing wrong with it. It's okay over here, man.
2: It's
5: salt and pepper is okay.
2: It's cool.
4: I'm neither of the two, so that's probably why I don't do it. Pat.
1: Well, we might as well keep the Evan beefs going, because we have a beef between Evan and Cam.
4: Oh, yeah.
2: Oh, what's going on, guys?
4: What a terrible thing he did.
2: Let's talk it out.
1: There's an ESPN field day coming up, and I guess pickleball's on the schedule, and Evan was like, oh, I would play pickleball. Cam, are you playing with anyone? Cam?
6: Yeah, I got a teammate. Sorry, Ev.
4: Okay, so here's what happened. Nuno, on Monday at 1:57 p.m. Eastern, sends me a text of a sign that must have been up in Bristol, not where we are, because the field day is happening in Bristol, Connecticut, Vegas East. And I love going to Bristol. I want to go as much as possible, but we need to be specific in the days and the setup, whatever. Nuno sends me this, like, flyer. It says, you're invited to the ESPN Field Day Pickleball and Cornhole Tournament. It gives a day, the time, how you sign up, all that kind of stuff. Double elimination tournament. This would be great. We should do this for the show. I'll go, whoever else wants to go and play.
2: Mm-hmm.
4: And Cam says, oh, I'm already playing with someone else. What kind of move is that? Wouldn't you just ask the people on the show first?
2: Don't live there.
1: Well, Evan has...
4: I live equidistant from here and there.
6: But you're there 95%
4: of the
6: time.
4: Wait a minute.
2: We call them Vegas East because they are typically in a separate location from us. So why would he consider you as a potential teammate for an event in a place where we're not normally at?
6: This is the third time I've played in this tournament.
1: I'm
6: a regular in this tournament.
1: I'm going to defend Evan on this one.
4: Yeah, go ahead.
1: Because Evan has been very vocal about wanting to come to Bristol recently. Yes. And he's also the person on the show who's talked the most about playing pickleball.
4: That's
1: very
4: right.
1: Competitive.
4: That's right.
5: But he's not going to Bristol to play pickleball, sir.
1: He's not going to Bristol.
5: You're not driving an hour and a half solely for the purpose of playing pickleball, sir.
6: I think he definitely would.
1: For the ESPN pickleball tournament?
6: And for content.
4: But now I don't have a partner. So, Pat?
5: I don't think that's a coincidence.
1: I've never played before.
4: Wow.
1: So.
6: Here are my options. I can tell my partner currently, Bobby, who works in programming.

0: I don't think that's a coincidence.
1: I've never played before.
2: Wow.
1: So.
2: Here are my options. I can tell my partner currently, Bobby, who works in programming, that I need...
3: Bobby in programming?
4: That's Bobby.
2: Yeah. I played with him last year or the year before, one of the last 2 years.
4: How'd you do? Is he a good teammate?
2: We won a couple games. We did not win, but we made it, I think, to like the final six or something like that.
3: I'm not saying I'm Jeannie Bouchard out there. But, I mean, come on.
2: Bobby's good. I play
0: with
2: him a lot.
0: Don't disparage Bobby from programming.
3: I'm not. I'm saying he's probably not Jeannie Bouchard either.
2: He's not.
3: So, all right. So, here's the deal.
4: Well, that's Bobby, my option. Take a trace.
3: Right? No, it has nothing to do with Bobby. It has to do with Cam. Nuno, why
0: so you want Cam to big time Bobby?
3: Here's no, I want to play against Cam.
2: Yeah, what's better, me playing with Evan or Evan and I playing against each other? I think it's that.
4: So, let me go to Nuno or Cam?
3: But hold on, who's Nuno or Pat, would either of you play? And then, or Javonte. Nuno, why did you send it to me? Because you sent it to me separate. You did a side text with this big ESPN field day the other day.
5: Because I know you're always looking for a reason to come up to Bristol.
2: He almost said excuse.
5: It was like the Breen Bang, and he had to stop himself last night. But I almost said, I know you want to come up here, and I was like, hey, this would be a great reason for you to come up here, you know, enjoy the ESPN field day.
3: All right, so here's what I would like. For on-air purposes, if any ESPN on-air broadcaster is out there and they are listening or watching the show and you're interested in playing pickleball, I need a partner.
4: So I would volunteer, but I've never played.
3: Well, would you?
2: Yeah, we don't know. We don't.
3: Harder
2: we don't
3: for
2: need
3: you to go just from a transportation because we don't live in the same place, and I live in a place that is easier to get to Bristol than you do. Also, I want to win.
1: And Michelle would come back with a concussion.
3: I mean, it would be funny if we played together. It really would be.
2: Would it be better if we played together or against each other?
3: No, Smalls and I on the same team.
2: Then you're not going to win.
4: Phil, or what?
3: He just said, then you're not going to win.
2: I've never played before.
4: Why would they think I would win?
1: You just said that, too.
3: I know, but I just wanted to start.
0: Can you tackle people in pickleball?
2: You can, once.
3: It's in Bristol.
0: That's all we would need.
4: There you go. You're out. We won.
0: Exactly. Hey, they can't beat us if they can't play.
4: By any means necessary.
3: Should you and I play on a team? ESPN talent. We haven't lost to anybody.
4: By the way, I'd be behind you going, yeah.
0: All our can't finish the pickleball match.
3: Very disappointed.
4: We will come home with the trophy.
2: You're going down, Ev.
3: Well, I don't have a partner.
2: We'll find someone for you.
3: Next one, Pat.
1: We learned something about Javonte yesterday after the show that Cam and I were truly baffled
2: by.
1: This
2: is ridiculous.
1: Javonte flosses twice a day, which is way too much.
4: What? Aren't you supposed to?
1: No. Once a day. What are you flossing in the morning for? What's going on overnight that you need to floss again in the morning? Twice a day?
3: What's the matter?
1: Floss once at night.
0: I feel guilty.
4: You floss twice a day?
0: I floss after every meal.
1: Three? How many meals?
0: I'll eat twice a day, so I floss after every meal.
1: That's too much flossing.
4: According to the American Dental Association, for guidelines on dental hygiene and preventative care, it says that you should be flossing once a day.
1: Exactly.
0: I don't like the idea of something being stuck in my teeth.
4: Yes, girl.
0: So that's why I floss after every meal. I know it's weird. It's a quirk.
3: I don't think it's weird. I don't floss at all.
0: It has nothing to do with hygiene. It's more of a quirk. Like, I just hate the idea of something feeling stuck between my teeth.
4: Now, do you do the floss on the string or do you do the floss that's like a pick?
0: Both. Mm. Just depends. Like, sometimes if I'm out, I got the picks with me. If I'm at home, I've got the string.
4: Yeah. I brush twice a day, floss once. Yeah.
1: Evan, you should probably floss.
0: Brush twice a day.
3: I have great teeth.
1: Yeah, but you should floss still.
3: Are you sure Javonte didn't mean the dance, the floss that he does?
4: Evan.
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0: player. I am going to acknowledge that instead of OG Anunoby at this point.
1: Was he the best player on the court last night?
0: Who are you saying was if it wasn't him?
1: No, I mean, his performance was the best player on the court, but is he the best player in this series?
0: I'm not going to disrespect him anymore. I'm done with that.
1: And so he is. You're willing to
0: right this
1: that.
0: Second, because here's why. I absolutely love Donovan Mitchell. I'd want Donovan Mitchell as the face of my franchise every day of the week. I'm a huge Donovan Mitchell fan. Would Jalen Brunson up 22 have allowed the Knicks to blow that lead last night? And I think the answer is no. I think he would have found a way of scoring a singular bucket. Because that's what we're talking about here, right? As James Harden is getting targeted by the Knicks, as they're not going over screens, as they're not stopping the switch, as they're not taking Harden out of the game, which they should have, in my opinion. Donovan Mitchell, who is awesome, could have negated all of this by one singular basket. That's it. He had 0 points in the final 7:44 of regulation and overtime. That's 12 plus minutes. In that time, the New York Knicks outscored the Cleveland Cavaliers 44-11. Mm. So how can I sit there, and I'm going to probably ride the roller coaster on this, and we'll take the temperature after every game, but today it would be extremely disrespectful to call anyone other than Jalen Brunson the best player in this series.
2: But are you going
0: to
2: keep that same energy moving forward, regardless of what happens?
0: Well, I'm now starting to believe the New York Knicks and Mike Brown have figured out a way that maybe, you know how, CeCe, you say the elbow from Wemby was the best thing that actually happened to the Spurs because it recalibrated them. It recalibrated his reaction time, et cetera, et cetera. Maybe CJ McCollum is the best thing that happened to the New York Knicks this postseason. Maybe Jalen Brunson getting targeted by CJ and CJ destroying him was the best thing that could have happened to the Knicks because they're actively figuring out ways around that now, and they've masked whatever defensive deficiencies that he may have by just pummeling teams and it never becoming an issue.
1: Well, it's not an issue now. If they get to the NBA Finals, it will be, regardless of who the opponent is. Because on one side, you got to deal with SGA, back-to-back MVP. Mm-hmm. On the other side, you got to deal with Dylan Harper, Steph Castle, and De'Aaron Fox.
0: We're in the moment right now.
1: Okay.
0: So if you were to say, is he the best player in the next series, definitively,
2: whoever comes
0: not
2: out
0: the
2: of
0: the best player in the next series.
1: Yeah, definitively, he won't be, no.
0: And Knicks fans, you can't be annoyed by that, because either you have a
2: one-time player or a two-time player.
1: They were chanting, we want Wemby.
0: No, you don't.
1: In the Garden last night. I actually think they do. I actually think they match up better against the Spurs than the Thunder. That ain't saying much.
0: I actually think
1: the Spurs are a better matchup for the Knicks than the Thunder.
0: Is Danhausen just going to continue the curses then? And will he curse the Spurs and the Thunder?
1: I don't know if he can. Even if he cursed the Spurs, I don't know if it's going
2: to
1: matter.
2: I think Wemby's immune to curses. He's so good.
0: But in all seriousness, CeCe, go back on the app and listen to the podcast. That CeCe at 6:02 a.m. Eastern time said today, how can you not factor in the Danhausen curse? The WWE superstar who was here yesterday, and we hung with him. He cursed the Cavs, and what did it feel like last night? You blow a 22-point fourth-quarter lead, you must be cursed. That's what it felt like.
2: It also, though, feels like the Knicks have a completely different energy around them than they did this time last year. I mean, this time last year, in that game, you're trailing by 22 in the fourth, your win probability is 0.1%. We wouldn't have felt like the Knicks could have the energy to come back and win that game. And this year, we feel differently about them. We feel differently about Jalen Brunson and Kat. I mean, OG makes his return last night. When they're announcing his name, I could feel it through the TV how palpable that was. And as the game went on, they found their rhythm with him in a different way. It's what Mike Brown has done tactically. It's that I don't feel like they're as run down, but I also feel like they have a different motivation and a different confidence than they did last year.
1: What was their win probability again? In the fourth quarter?
2: 0.1%. The Cavs had a 99.9% win probability with 7 minutes and change to go.
1: 99.9% chance.
0: All right, Brian.
1: You know what?
0: Yeah.
1: I understand why Kenny Atkinson didn't call timeout. Hubris. In no way did he think that they were going to lose that game. He literally checked out as the coach. He didn't think it was possible that the Knicks could come back from it. And listen, in most cases, he was right. The last 30 postseasons, teams that are trailing by 20 or more with 7 minutes to go in the fourth quarter are 0-663.
2: Ooh.
1: 0-663.
2: That is painful.
1: So, on the one hand, I understand why Kenny Atkinson checked out to some degree.

0: didn't call a timeout during that 18-1 run because he didn't think it was possible that the Knicks could come back from that.
1: No.
0: Mike Brown said as much in the postgame. He said, I've never been a part of a game like that.
1: Yeah.
0: But at the same time, it's a dereliction of duty if you don't continue to coach throughout the entirety of the game.
1: Yeah, I don't care how far of a deficit or far of an advantage you have in a game. This is the Eastern Conference Finals on the road against a team that most people think is better than you. You never take your foot off the gas. Not until it's completely done. And so, yes, this is an outlier for sure in the outcome of the game, but you can't do that. There's no way.
0: Is it a fireable offense?
1: If they lose this series, that's a conversation.
0: Evan?
2: Why did Daryl Morey get fired by the Sixers? Is it a culmination, accumulation of all of his moves, or is it that no one could get over the latest disaster, which was Jared McCain trade, sold high over and over and over again? The reason I bring that up as a comp is if they lose this series, I'm going to hold timeouts. I'm going to not bench James Harden. They could lose three more games. They all could be bad. The Cavs fans,
0: it won't be as bad as
2: they
0: this.
2: Will not get over this if they lose it. So, okay. Yes, it is a fireable
1: offense.
2: But
1: just set the table for everything else.
0: But look at what owner Dan Gilbert said.
1: Yeah.
0: I mean, what owner Dan Gilbert said is, I mean, that's an indictment. I mean, when you have the owner of the team tweeting out to the Cavs fans, hey, Cavs fans, and this is a quote, that's as tough as it gets. Hard to find anything good to say about blowing a 22-point lead in the fourth quarter on the road in the Eastern Conference Finals. But at the end of the day, it's one game, and this team has proven over and over again that it can come back stronger than ever. Let's get game two Thursday night, and all of this will soon be a distant memory. It will be if you win game two. But the inverse of that is if you don't win game two, we will all go back to game one and say this set the tone for the entirety of the series, and then question whether or not Kenny Atkinson is the right person for the job, and then wonder whether or not Donovan Mitchell believes that he can win a championship in Cleveland and whether or not he wants out.
2: Think about this. Since Dan Gilbert has taken over the team, obviously they've had tremendous success, of course, as the majority governor of the team. Kenny Atkinson is a good coach. Didn't show it last night. He's fired a lot of better coaches than Kenny Atkinson. He fired the guy they're playing. He fired J.B. Bickerstaff prior. Was the one seed with the Detroit.
0: Fired Mike Brown.
2: Twice. Fired Mike Brown twice. And go make
0: interesting
2: a
0: thing.
2: Oh, well, then I... Okay. He fired Ty Lue.
1: Oh.
0: Very interesting thing.
2: He fired David Blatt. Fired David Blatt, just to be fair. Fired John Beilein. So, now we're back to normal. Okay, he's fired coaches that have been a lot more accomplished than this man. Find five coaches in the NBA that are clearly better than Ty Lue. You can't.
0: No.
2: Right? And they fired him, what, six games into a season or something like that? Some wild, like nine games, whatever
0: after
2: it was.
0: He got him a chip.
2: Right. So the idea that Atkinson simultaneously is coaching for a title and coaching for his job, completely on the table. 100% on the table. But I want to do the blame game in terms of the ranking, because we've been sitting here all morning. Is it on Atkinson? Is it on Harden? Who is this on? Is it on Donovan Mitchell for not stepping up? We got to get into ranking the blame and also the idea of the Knicks in terms of their success. So we will do that as the show progresses. But we came off a huge win last week. And who said it? What did you just do? Huge win. And who said it? Can we go back to back? We'll find out next. We're on Sportsmanlike, presented by Progressive Insurance.
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3: 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Yes.
5: Wow, I am hilarious.
0: This is Who Said It?
4: They're trying to stump us. We're trying to guess as to who's speaking in them.
3: What are we talking about?
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4: 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Our producers, Pat, Cam, Nuno, Javante, they give us five clips, topical clips in and around sports over the past week. So maybe it's something schedule release related with the NFL. 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Maybe it's something with the NBA playoffs, with the Knicks come back last night, Cavs meltdown. Maybe it's Oklahoma City and San Antonio double OT game, getting ready for game two tonight on ESPN Radio, presented by Gusto. We don't know what it's going to be, but we know that the three of us won last week in dramatic fashion, and we're here to win again. Clip number one, fellas.
6: Confidence through the roof. I was stunned a little bit. But once the ball went up, I'm like, oh, that's going in. It's kind of just who he is. I mean, he's one of a kind.
5: The logo shot from Wemby. You know what I'm talking about?
4: Yeah, but who would...
5: Someone on his team.
4: Well, yeah, thanks. Kelton Johnson?
3: Can we hear it again?
6: Confidence through the roof. I was stunned a little bit. But once the ball went up, I'm like, oh, that's going in. It's kind of just who he is. I mean, he's one of a kind.
4: It sounds more like a vet to me.
3: It does sound like
4: Devin
3: a vet.
4: Devin Vassell, who I guess is a young vet for them.
3: Yeah, I can see that, because Devin Vassell has been there before.
4: Yeah.
3: This wave of young players.
4: I mean, would he be... He had a good... Yeah, a huge block, 118-114 on Chet the other night.
5: Yeah. Trying to think of who was the Champagne
3: made some big shots.
4: Yeah, he's more... Dylan Harper...
3: That's not Dylan Harper.
4: Steph Castle's really quiet. Right?
3: That doesn't sound like Steph Castle either, though.
5: Okay.
4: I feel like Keldon Johnson or Devin Vassell.
3: All right, follow your first model. Let's go Keldon Johnson.
4: All right, Keldon Johnson, San Antonio Spurs.
7: That is your boy, Canty, Hall of Famer, Dylan Harper.
4: You just said it's definitely not Dylan Harper. We didn't know who it was.
3: I want to take this time to apologize to the group for being confidently wrong.
8: Bing bong.
3: Yeah, that's an embarrassment.
4: Wait,
3: that's on
4: can
3: me.
4: We just... It's not fair contextually to do what you just did. What he said about Dylan Harper the other day was not Hall of Fame. I asked him...
7: Close.
4: I asked him blindly, do you feel like he's a max guy right now? And you said, blindly, right this second, I'm already sold on him as a max
3: Dylan
4: guy.
3: Dylan Harper's a phenomenal player.
7: He had, 21, 11, 6, and 7?
4: He didn't put him in the Hall of Fame. That'd be something I would do.
3: 24, but yeah.
4: Did you say Hall of Fame?
3: No, I didn't say
4: you
3: Hall
4: said
3: Hall.
4: Max.
7: I was kidding.
3: I said he's the co-star.
4: Yes.
3: For Victor Wembanyama.
4: Yes. Okay. You guys are up 1-0. Next one.
9: Obviously dreamed of this as a kid, and it's funny, you know, it's the Wanamaker trophy, and when I was in college, I stayed in the Wanamaker dorm for 3 years. So my parents and I have been joking that maybe this would be a tournament that I would win just because of that fact, and be pretty cool to actually pull it out.
3: Yeah, right.
4: Final answer.
7: Aaron Rye is British, so that's not a British man. That is Alex Smalley, who came in second place at the PGA Championship.
1: The key was at the end where he said, I'd like to lift it.
7: That was going into the final day when he was in the lead.
4: We started talking because we were
5: so didn't even hear the...
4: Okay, we're off to a really bad start
5: here. That was Kenny Atkinson of us. We were very confident.
4: Wow, yeah, we were up 22.
5: Yeah, we were very confident.
4: Just to rub it in because we deserve it.
3: I'm not answering any more questions.
4: Wait a second. Just to rub it in because we deserve it.
3: I'm the James Harden of this segment right now.
4: Can we hear that again, even though it's over, just to rub it in how bad we were?
9: Obviously dreamed of this as a kid, and it's funny, you know, it's the Wanamaker trophy, and when I was in college, I stayed in the Wanamaker dorm for 3 years. So my parents and I have been joking that maybe this would be a tournament that I would win just because of that fact, and be pretty cool to actually pull it out.
4: Yeah, he did not say, that did not speak as if he had done it.
3: Yeah, but it'd be pretty cool to pull it out. There's the assumption that he did pull it out.
5: Yeah.
3: Like, I don't know about that one.
5: Could have talked to someone before.
1: He's not British.
4: He's not British.
3: That's okay, cool, all right. Cool.
4: I didn't think about that either, though. Cool. And we literally said he was the first Brit to win.
3: Y'all got that one. Cool.
4: All right, next one.
2: I mean, it feels amazing, you know. I'm just enjoying these last moments with these girls as much as I can, having as much fun as possible, not just with Joe and Tins, but just with all the girls on the team.
4: The UCLA softball player hit her 40th
3: home runs, yeah.
4: I forgot her name off the top of my head. I'm so sorry. Oh, my God.
5: Mia?
4: Say it again?
5: I thought you... hold on.
4: We said it on the air the other day.
5: I know.
4: She has 40 home runs this season in softball, an all-time NCAA record. I don't remember the name. Gabriela Hawkes. She did have a big game the other day.
7: She did. That is not Gabriela Hawkes. That is... Megan Grant.
5: I knew it was an
7: UCLA end. Softball star.
4: We've lost already. This is so infuriating and yet so fair by them so far.
3: I'm not answering any more questions.
4: No, don't do that. We need help.
3: I'm not help. I'm a liability, as evidence from the first two questions.
1: Yeah, we're just telling you right now, we're going right at you.
4: All right, next two.
5: Oh, yeah. Okay, Mike Brown.
8: It's definitely more cool hitting it right now because we got the guys going over there. I mean, the whole game, they didn't stop. So, I mean, we got to deliver. So I'm just glad I did today, and I'm happy for those guys that continue to support us.
5: Is that Yvonne Herrera?
4: Nice, Smalls.
5: Michelle's first player up earlier.
3: Well done.
7: Michelle's first win in 2026.
5: Play people I know. Cardinals manager Alan Marmol joined us yesterday. The Cardinals win in walk-off fashion again last night. Tarps off in St. Louis. Incredible.
7: I think we did that.
4: What just happened?
7: By interviewing Alan Marmol and then they walk it off later that day. I feel like that's thanks to us, right?
4: What did you say?
5: What?
4: I didn't hear what you just said. Say it again.
5: I said that the Cardinals won in dramatic fashion, walked it off. Tarps off again in St. Louis.
4: Was there anything else you said?
5: I don't think so.
4: Okay. Don't lie.
5: I'm not lying.
4: Okay.
3: Well, if you missed it, you missed it.
4: No. I'm allowed to ask a follow-up.
5: No, yeah, you're
3: but
5: not.
3: That doesn't mean that she has to give you the full play-by-play.
5: If you missed it, you missed it.
4: Nuno was in my ear.
10: I was in his ear telling him, Michelle just hit the Chris Paul. We're down 43. To cut the lead to 37 with that. I'm just saying that. But also.
3: Chip away.
4: That's not fair. You're doing seven things at once on me here.
10: Also, the hypocritical Michelle Smallman be like, no shenanigans during who said it, but like, show shenanigans it up during the word of the day.
4: Right,
5: I didn't shenanigan up.
4: Don't know what word it was, but word of the day.
3: You have to have a word.
4: No, I don't.
5: Is this an official guess?
4: Yes.
5: No, there was no word of the day.
4: Why did you lead me down there?
3: I didn't lead you anywhere.
4: Yes, you did.
3: I literally abdicated any responsibility, any role that I had in
4: somehow
3: this thing.
4: You don't
3: I
4: play
3: I said
4: any
3: I was
4: going
3: to stop talking.
5: Do you know what this was? This was like...
4: You've now eliminated yourself from two games within one game. We've lost game two somehow.
5: This was like in 2006 when Adam Wainwright threw that beautiful, beautiful pitch to Carlos Beltran against the Mets, and he just stood there with the bat.
4: Not right.
5: Yeah.
4: You know what I was just going to do
5: also? What a terrible job by you. Yes. Terrible.
4: And I was just going to say specifically, and now I don't want to, but I'm going to anyway.
5: Go ahead.
4: After 9 a.m. Eastern yesterday on the podcast, must listen to Alan Marmol, manager of the Cardinals, was so funny and interesting. He literally said to us that he's thought about getting thrown out of a game on purpose just to join the fans in right field that are the Tarps Off fans.
1: Well, maybe you guys should have gotten thrown out of this one for your performance in both games in this segment today. Do you want the last one?
4: Yes. Of course.
11: It's a crazy feeling, you know, to come up and get two wins to keep us going here in the playoffs. It's fun. It's why we play the game. And, you know, I think we played well enough to
4: Alex,
11: win. So we're looking forward now.
4: New hook of the...
5: Good job, Evan.
7: Very nice. Two game seven winners.
4: Two game seven wins for him.
7: Alex Newhook. All right, 3-2, not bad.
3: No, it was bad. It was bad.
4: So final score does not indicate the way the game was played.
3: It was bad.
4: We lost two games.
7: Some garbage time touchdowns there.
5: You could have put Yvonne Herrera earlier.
7: Wouldn't have helped.
4: What do you mean? The score would have been the same.
3: Maybe we would have been able to get on a roll. If we got on a roll.
5: That's right.
3: No, I'm digging what Smalls is saying. I'm picking up what she's putting down.
5: Thank you.
3: She's not wrong. A little momentum.
5: We would have locked in a little more,
1: definitely
5: maybe.
1: Definitely not Dylan Harper.
4: That was bad. I guess the word of the day that didn't exist, and definitely not Dylan Harper. What's the answer?
5: So confident.
4: Dylan Harper.
5: That is definitely not him.
4: Of all the players in the Spurs, it's more likely Bismack Biyombo than it is Dylan Harper.
5: It is
7: What's
5: not
7: the
5: Dylan
7: one
5: Harper.
7: Thing we know about Aaron Rye? He's English.
4: One thing we know even from Smalls is about PayPal, right?
3: Bad. It was bad.
5: It is bad, but
3: segment.
5: Let's talk about something good because the NFL schedule dropped and it's time to settle up. 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
2: 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Is this Lil Wayne Wednesday? Like every single bump back song has a Wayne theme on this thing.
3: I think we should always have Wayne Wednesday.
2: Always Wayne Wednesday.
4: Well, you know what? Perfect intro to our next guest, because our next guest started his career in New Orleans and ended his career in Los Angeles. Wayne started his life in New Orleans and now lives in Los Angeles as a Lakers fan. Darren Collison, former NBA player, UCLA, was great with us during the postseason last year talking hoops, joins us now on what we now have decided is a Wayne Wednesday. All right, so let's start there. Did you ever interact with Lil Wayne while you were in New Orleans or while you've been in L.A.?
5: I did, and by the way, that was such a lovely intro to come into this morning show.
4: You.
5: But
4: thank you. Yeah.
5: No, I did. You know, he was one of my favorite artists in my rookie year. You know, I had the pleasure of playing in front of him, and he definitely was a fan of my game. So that was definitely a highlight of my career too, as well.
4: Awesome. Let's start then, Darren, in terms of the NBA with last night, the unbelievable performance by the Knicks, the meltdown by the Cavs. If you had to target and blame one person with Cleveland, who would it be?
5: Here we go, right? The Knicks. I'm going to have to blame just the coaching staff just a little bit. And I'm a big Kenny Atkinson fan, but I think Kenny would tell you, too, that he probably should have called a timeout to kind of get a reconstructed, you know, a little bit in the offense a little bit and just kind of settled them down. I think they went on like on a 15-2 run with no timeouts. And, you know, like I said, Kenny Atkinson's done a great job with the Cavaliers this year. But I think that was the one moment that he probably needed to call a timeout and probably come up with a better defensive scheme, you know, to help out James Harden as well.
2: Yeah, and I want to go there with you, Darren, because it's clear that the strategy was to go at James Harden. I mean, Mike Brown, head coach of the Knicks, said as much post-game. When we start talking about in the fourth quarter and overtime, the Knicks were 9 of 15 from the field with James Harden as the primary defender. So I'm just curious, what could the Cavs have done differently, schematically, to mitigate James Harden being a liability on the defensive end of the court during that critical stretch?
5: Man, that's a great question. There's not much you can do, right, when, you know, we all know James Harden's defensive liability, right? And he's, as great as he is offensively, he does have some mishaps defensively, but that's just no excuse. Like, at the end of the day, you know, if you know your teammate needs help, you just got to be a little bit more help on the strong side. I thought, you know, knowing that James Harden's on an island a little bit with Jalen Brunson, you probably got to send a double team and then make somebody else beat you other than Jalen Brunson, especially when he has it going. When he has it going, you want to send two to the ball and maybe let Mikal Bridges or Josh Hart or OG Anunoby beat you from the outside rather than, you know, Jalen Brunson just carving you up in the paint.
3: Darren, this time last year, the Knicks, after losing in the Eastern Conference Finals, made a controversial decision to move on from Tom Thibodeau. They hire Mike Brown. Now, here we are a year later. The Knicks are in the same spot. Game one, a little different. Tactically, he's made some really interesting moves. We're not talking about fatigue. We're not worried about how the Knicks are going to hold up. In your opinion, what has Mike Brown done to change the way that we view the complexity of the Knicks?
5: Yeah, I mean, you look at their offense. They're a little bit more, they have a little bit more structure. I feel like last year it was just Jalen Brunson and Karl-Anthony Towns, you know, in the mid pick and roll. But now they're starting to use everybody with back screens, whereas OG Anunoby screening back screens for Jalen Brunson. You know, Karl-Anthony Towns at the mid post. He's sometimes at the elbow, and they have a lot more movement this year than they did last year. And that takes a lot of pressure off of Jalen Brunson because now he's not feeling fatigued or worn down when that fourth quarter hits. So at the same time, you know, Mike Brown deserves all the credit in the world because he's allowed Jalen Brunson to kind of coast throughout the game. And then when the fourth quarter happens, then you can go back to that mid-pick and roll because he has a little bit more energy.
4: We're talking with former NBA point guard, played 11 years in the NBA, Darren Collison, here on Unsportsmanlike, presented by Progressive Insurance, along with Michelle Smallman, Chris Canty, Evan Cohen with you. Can you explain why teams switch on pick and rolls and why they don't?
5: Well, teams switch on pick and rolls to limit driving opportunities, right? It's a lot easier to contest a mid-range two or a three-point shot rather than somebody just getting to the paint off of pick and roll. When you send a pick and roll, more times than none, your big is going to be on that point guard or that guard. And he has the matchup to get all the way to the basket. And if you put Jalen Brunson in pick and roll, for example, and you double him, you're going to get wide open pocket passes to your big, which is going to leave a lot of this stuff on the strong side open. So teams just try to switch that and just play him one-on-one to get a contested two. The problem last night wasn't the fact that they switched. It was the fact that, you know, Jalen Brunson was able to find a right matchup in James Harden, and he was getting inside the paint with uncontested floaters. And that's the difference between a contested two and an uncontested floater or even uncontested layup.
4: Why did the Cavs have to switch Harden onto Brunson then?
5: Yeah, that's a great question. You know, I think in that moment, they didn't feel like, you know, Jalen Brunson was going to get it going. They're up, you know, you figure you're up by 10, 15, 20 points at that point, right? And then at least starts cutting down lower and lower and lower. You know, I think if they look back at the film, they'll probably make a little bit more adjustment. Like I said, probably send two to the basketball, knowing that James Harden's on the island, just so they can get the ball out of Jalen Brunson's hand. But, you know, at the end of the day, you know, you win and lose over some mistakes like that, but you have a chance to redeem yourself because it's just one game, right? The game one is always the fill-out game. And you get to go back to the drawing board, watch film, and see the mistakes that you made. And I'm pretty sure Kenny Atkinson will make, you know, better adjustments as well.
2: Darren, I want to flip over to the Western Conference Finals. When we look back at this series between the Spurs and the Thunder, will game one be the outlier, or would it be the harbinger of what would be to come?
5: No, Chris, I think this game or this series is going to be going to six or seven. You know, this is going to be a you know, like we like to say, like a thug fest. Like, it's going to be a battle, you know, every single quarter, because if you really think about it, it did go into double overtime, but it wasn't a lot of easy shots being made. You know, it was a lot of shots, like, outside of three, like, even Wemby shooting the 20-footer, like, to you know, to even put himself in position to win the game. So at this point in this in the playoffs, it's going to be a lot of defensive, you know, effort on both sides, where it's going to make it a lot of harder for guys to get easy baskets. And game one just tells you that it's going to be a long series.
3: Darren, how would you describe what you're seeing from Victor Wembanyama?
5: I mean, it's impressive. I don't think we haven't seen anything like this before. But, you know, everybody wants to talk about his stat line, which is impressive. But, you know, when he came into the season during the offseason, he got with guys like Kevin Garnett. He got with guys like Hakeem Olajuwon. His mindset is not like a normal 22-year-old. And that's the scary part, is that he has more of a mindset of a guy that has won rings before. But he's in one of the best organizations, you know, surrounded by Tim Duncan, Greg Popovich. We all know the imprint that they have, you know, when they were being, you know, part of the league, and then when they were playing for the Spurs as well. But, you know, he fell into the right situation, and he's just taking advantage of it. This kid really wants to win. And you don't, how many times do you see a player get mad that he didn't win the MVP? You know, and he's staring at SGA like, that should have been my trophy. And then he goes out and proves it. So his mindset is through this roof, you know, for a 22-year-old, and it's sky's the limit for this kid.
4: Darren, awesome job as always. We really appreciate the insight and the time. Thanks so much for it.
5: Pleasure having you guys. Thank you, guys.
4: Darren Collison always does a good job with us breaking down the NBA there and talking about these two series that are just have been awesome so far. And we keep saying, all right, how is last night or how is tonight going to top last night, right? And, well, last night may have with the Knicks comeback.
2: It did.
4: Right. So how can the grass be greener?
2: It's literally something we didn't see in 30 years.
4: So now how is it going to happen tonight? Now we need game two of Oklahoma City and San Antonio to top last night. The grass has to be greener, like it is when you bring True Green to your home, like I have for years. Of course, True Green is amazing because getting and maintaining a lawn is no small task. You know, it's interesting. A friend was at the house the other day and he says, do you know how to do any of this stuff? I said, I know how to do literally nothing. That's why I have True Green. They make it easy. 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Pro golfers like Jason Day, Ben Griffin, Pat and Kazire, they don't waste their weekends on lawn care. 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
7: Highlights, ESPN New York, ESPN Radio, NBA playoffs on ESPN Radio. Presented by Gusto, as last night we saw an all-time meltdown by the Cleveland Cavaliers, losing the game to the New York Knicks 115-104 in overtime. A 22-point fourth-quarter comeback for the Knicks. Let's just do it right now. Comeback or collapse? Comeback or collapse?
8: Collapse. When you have a 99.9 win probability with 7 minutes and change left to go in the game, that is an all... 7:49 left. 99.9% chance to win the game. It is a collapse.
7: All right, so why did they collapse? Why did CC, why did they collapse? The Cleveland Cavaliers collapsed last night because of?
6: Oh, take your pick. I mean, the two best players on the team only having two made field goals in fourth quarter and overtime and no assist. That is a reason for collapse. Not having an answer defensively. In trying to mitigate James Harden being a liability, that is a collapse. Kenny Atkinson not calling a timeout while the Knicks go on an 18-1 run in the fourth quarter, that is a collapse. Like, there are so many different things that you could point to as to why you would call it a collapse by the Cavs. You give credit where credit is due. Mike Brown and the Knicks made the necessary adjustments in that fourth quarter to give themselves a puncher's chance, even though they only had a 0.1% chance of being able to come back and win that game. But this is all about the Cleveland Cavaliers giving up the ghost in clutch time in what could be the deciding game of a seven-game series. And we never say that about a game one, except we said that about a game one last year in that same building for the New York Knicks.
8: Mm-hmm. Yeah, if we're doing the blame game here, or blame pie, if you will, Kenny Atkinson is certainly going to take a big lambasting today, and I would imagine James Harden will as well, and both deserved. Kenny Atkinson not making the requisite adjustments that he needed to, and the New York Knicks and Jalen Brunson seeing a deficiency in James Harden and attacking it. Brunson scored 16 of his 38 points in the fourth quarter. Harden 1-for-6 from the field. Brunson finished the game 7-of-11 when being guarded by Harden, 8-of-18 when being defended by anybody else. They saw the weakness, they attacked. And James Harden has been inconsistent, to put it kindly, in the postseason. We know that he's had 6 games with more turnovers than field goals. The Cavs 0-6 in those games. He had 6 turnovers last night, 5 field goals. It's a really confounding thing when it comes to James Harden, a guy who's been so productive in his career, who's played in so many postseason games, but he has moments like this, and the Knicks took advantage of it.
7: Why didn't the Cavs fix it? They knew what they were doing. Why didn't they fix it? Explain it to me. 18-1 run, coming back from down 22, 44-11, they were outscored in the final 7 minutes plus of regulation and the 5 minutes of overtime. They attacked Harden on every single play. They didn't change the defense. They didn't substitute. They didn't use timeouts. Why didn't the Cavs fix it? Or at least, let me ask it better. Because why someone didn't fix something is easier said than done. Why didn't the Cavs attempt to fix it?
6: Maybe because Kenny Atkinson didn't think that there was any way possible that they could lose the game? I can't explain why the coach sees the other team's star player get it going, sees them cut into what was a 22-point lead, and not use a timeout during an 18-1 run. Do you have an explanation for that? I have no explanation for that other than Kenny Atkinson thought he had the game in the bag.
8: Well, then that's short-sighted and arrogant.
6: I agree with you, but it takes a tinge of that in order for that kind of comeback to happen.
8: No doubt.
6: Smalls, the last 30 postseasons, teams that are down 20 in the final 7 minutes of a game are 0-663. This quite literally has not happened in 3 decades of playoff basketball. So he's assuming that it can't happen. Mike Brown said post-game that he'd never been a part of a game like this.
8: Mm-hmm.
6: So, yeah, I think that's the only explanation that would actually make any sense. Because Kenny Atkinson saying that he needed to save timeouts as to why he didn't take a timeout during that huge Knicks run makes no sense.
7: What about the credit now for the Knicks? We've put a lot of the blame game, rightfully so, on the Cavs. We said, I asked comeback or collapse, you said collapse. So let's go into the comeback. The number one reason the Knicks were able to come back last night from 22 down was?
6: Benching Josh Hart for Landry Shamet.
7: Oof.
6: But you don't see it that way?
7: No, I don't.
6: Okay, but tell me how you see it.
7: No, I think that's a huge part of it. Don't get me wrong.
6: Tell me how you see it.
7: I just think you default to Jalen Brunson.
8: He was brilliant in the fourth.
6: But my point is Jalen Brunson does not have the airspace to do what he was doing without Landry Shamet being on the court. The Knicks through the first 3 quarters were 4 of 23 from three-point land.
7: Well, then maybe.
6: There was no reason for the Cavs defense to respect what the Knicks were doing behind the arc until Landry Shamet came in. And I said coming into this series, Josh Hart is somebody that you had to watch. Now, I focused primarily on the defensive end because I did not think Josh Hart had the foot speed to stay with Donovan Mitchell. And I was proven right through the first 3 quarters because Donovan Mitchell had 26 points. Josh Hart couldn't do anything defensively with Donovan Mitchell. He, unfortunately, couldn't do anything offensively when he had a lot of open shots. There was one made three that he had, nice shot in the third quarter, but that was it. They had to bench Josh Hart and bring in Landry Shamet, and it helped the Knicks offensively in terms of spacing the four and giving Jalen Brunson room to operate, and it helped the Knicks defensively because guess what? They were setting up their defense after made field goals instead of off of misses. So the Knicks were better both sides of the court from that move when Mike Brown decided, I'm going to bench Josh Hart for Landry Shamet.
7: So if my answer is Jalen Brunson by default, and your answer is Jalen Brunson became the default answer because of Landry Shamet's presence on the court and Josh Hart's presence on the bench, then isn't the real answer Mike Brown? Who made that shrewd decision of, especially when you do the compare and contrast with Kenny Atkinson, his counterpart, especially when you sit there and you're like, okay, well, I see what they're doing. They're going after Josh Hart's jump shot. They're letting him shoot. As a result of that, I need to make sure that I don't allow them to do that. Conversely, Kenny Atkinson saw that the New York Knicks were going after James Harden's defense and did nothing to actually counter that.
6: Landry Shamet was plus 14 in 9 minutes in the fourth quarter, and he was plus 11 in overtime. He was plus 25 in 17 minutes played. How was the answer not Landry Shamet?
7: Well, because he was in the game because of Mike Brown. So I think we got to continue to give Mike Brown the proper praise that he deserves.
8: Sure. Mike Brown made the decision.
6: Because it's not the obvious answer in terms of the player that you would turn to save the day.
7: Right. And he turned to a player to save the day. And he benched someone that, while he's not a Hall of Famer, is the, pun intended, heart and soul of that team. Blood, sweat, and tears. And he said, I'm sorry, I can't have you out there for the good of the team. Something that Kenny Atkinson could not, would not, and did not do for the sake of the Cleveland Cavaliers last night.
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13: Oh, that's going to change the game, too. Say Gilgeous Alexander is not going to wait for the game to come to him. He's not going to try to get teammates involved. Things going to change in game two because Shea knows, all right, I'm about to play the most important playoff game. I'm about to play my young NBA career.
6: I agree.
13: Because my team is down 0-1, and it looked like that with a guy that wants what we have. Not just an MVP trophy, but a championship in the NBA. And when Victor Wembanyama put on that historic performance, a guy who has been historic himself. Only Michael Jordan in the last 40 years had four different seasons averaging at least 30 points a game. That's what Shai Gilgeous-Alexander has been able to do. Game two, knowing what's at stake after losing game one, oh, it's going to change. He's not going to wait for the game. He's going to bring the game to him. He's going to bring himself to the game because for the first time in a long time, Shai Gilgeous-Alexander, that is absolutely necessary based on what we saw from the San Antonio Spurs and Victor Wembanyama in game one.
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29: 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It's a great way to do it, that or the Seattle Sports app or the website, all good ways to watch the show and hang out with us over the course of the morning. Maura's here, Lyle's here. Lyle was doing the standing in the shower routine before we even got on the air today. I had to pry some words out of him. He was almost comatose in there after last night.
13: I think he's getting ready to drop a season over a bit. I don't know. I don't know if the season's over.
1: I have a feeling the text line has a little more to say than
13: Well, line. I was going to say, I honestly don't know if I can read all the texts. First of all, it's only it's an hour show. It's a 4-hour show.
1: Considering what I saw on Twitter last night, I can only assume, yeah.
13: The late night texts are a vibe. There's no doubt.
2: Late night Mariners texts.
13: I can't read all these. I can't read. I can't read them all. They are so intense. They are so angry. They've gone so far. I don't know if the bit's funny when every text is ripping the same person. And, there's no real defense. I'm not going to defend the way last night's game played out. It was horrible. It was awful. It was nonsensical. There's no way to make it make sense that I can come up with. The only way to make it all make sense is to say, well, it's a learning experience, and the next time they'll get it right. But the problem with that is that you really don't want to be doing experiments that need that kind of learning curve in a season where you're competing for a World Series. Now, at the end of the day, the Mariners are still two back. It's still May 20th, and they're two games out in the West. So there's plenty of time for them to turn it around. They haven't lost their season. But nights like last night have the possibility of really being turning points, and not in a good way.
1: I was just going to say, to your point of these aren't the kind of experiments you do in a World Series season, it doesn't feel like it's just about the loss. It feels like it's about the entire vibes of the team.
13: That's
1: and the
13: right.
1: fact that none of the guys involved in that were happy either.
13: Well, I think that's exactly right. Why are you taking this risk? Why is the risk there? Forgetting about losing a game. Losing a game in May, on May 19th, to the White Sox? Okay. Like, it happens. It's not great. I don't like it. The decision-making was horrific and made no sense, and was compounded by the, unfortunate situation where manager goes out to try to make a pitching change and isn't allowed, and said afterwards that he didn't know the rule. I mean, that's not a good look, and it certainly adds to the challenges. But to me, this isn't about losing the game last night. I'm just not going to come in here and flip out about losing a baseball game. It's that you didn't give yourself the best chance to win that game. You didn't control your controllables. And you risked, I don't know what's going to happen. I don't know how all the players feel. I haven't crawled inside Bryce Miller's head or Luis Castillo's or anybody else, or Andres Munoz, or anybody else who was not put in an ideal position to succeed last night. I have not crawled into any of their heads.

0: opportunity to win the night before, and that this is a good plan moving forward. Some late night Mariners text, piggyback, schmiggyback. If they really want to piggyback, do it with Logan and Castillo. Both are only good for 3 to 4 innings anyway. Piggyback them.
1: I mean, yeah, that's honestly a good point at this marker.
0: If I'm Bryce Miller, I'm going, what did I do? Why do I have to get piggybacked? What, me? I haven't done anything worthy of being piggybacked. Well, I'm last to the party here because I was hurt. Sorry. But now I got to get piggybacked because of it? Bryce did not look happy in the postgame conversation. I don't know whether he was upset or not. I'm not, again, not in his head, but he didn't look happy. Failure, failure, failure. This piggyback thing was doomed from the jump. I'm thoroughly unimpressed. I understand we're injured, but come on. You let Luis start the ninth? That could not have been more stupid, and it cost us a win and possibly a series to one of the worst teams in baseball. Well, they're not, actually, as it turns out. Turns out the White Sox this year, right now, one of the better teams in the American League. But that's beside the point. You're more talented than them. You should be better than them. And yeah, the manager made decisions that didn't work and weren't really backed by a lot of logic. So how is a piggyback supposed to save your bullpen again? I forget. That's a good text. I can't argue with that. I mean, this is, again, kind of the worst of all situations. You lose. You've made people upset, both on the team and in the fan base. And the whole point of trying to save your bullpen, you use your two best leverage arms. You use Ferrer to get out of the sixth, and you used Munoz to try to get out of the ninth. So you still ended up using two guys from your pen.
1: In a bad situation when it just seemed like he was kind of getting back on track.
0: And it seemed like for Munoz, like either he's available or he's not. If he wasn't available and the plan was, no, we're sticking with Luis Castillo, fine. If the plan was, hey, we can use Munoz if there's a big situation, well, then a one-run game in the ninth is that situation. Especially after Luis was pretty iffy in the eighth. And especially with the top of the order coming up. I just don't understand.
1: And I see the crowd that says it doesn't matter. The offense didn't hit, so that's the bigger problem. I can't get on board with that.
0: Control what you can control.
1: Yeah.
0: You can't control whether or not you get a hit. It's just not entirely in your control. The decisions you make are all your own. It's the difference between an ace against you in tennis and hitting a ball 30 feet past the, you know, on just a straight forehand or hitting a ball straight into the net. There's a reason in tennis they call them unforced errors. You don't get an unforced error when you lose a point. You still lose the point, but you say, hey, that guy also has, you know, good stuff. He's got a forehand. He's got a backhand. He's got a serve, and he beat me on this one. But when you hit the ball directly into the net, you're not giving yourself much of a chance. And I think that's much more frustrating. Am I annoyed that they only had one hit? Of course. But some games go like that. Sometimes you're in a 1-0 game late. That's a baseball season. Some games are 1-0. This is not something you see in a baseball season. A bizarre decision to pull a pitcher who's at 72 pitches because you've agreed upon this ridiculous piggyback thing.
1: Yeah, we're getting more of the one-hit text. We know that, like, last night was, or the night before was a rarity. Like, they have been awful against left-handed pitching this year. So when you have a pitching performance like Miller turned in, you can't mess it up.
0: Some games, unfortunately, are 1-0. Are there too many games? Yeah, you've been one-hit twice in the last three games. So obviously, that's not good enough. No one's sitting here saying it is. But one hit at that point was enough to win you the game heading into the ninth. Unfortunately, these bizarre circumstances that you created for yourself conspired to make it not be enough. It really, as a Mariner fan, there's so many. And again, I can't read them all. And just in fairness to Dan, I'm not going to read like hundreds of texts saying to fire him and move on and that he can't do it. I, you know, there's a reactionary element that I don't feel is

0: fair to just read every one of them, but I see them all. I understand the frustration today. I think I've been pretty clear that I don't love a lot of the in-game decision-making that's been made for the last 2 years now. Didn't like it at the beginning, much of last year, obviously in the postseason, some of this season, and last night just felt like a bit of a amalgamation of all of it. Like, oh, it all gets summed up in this one game that just didn't make a lot of sense. And, Dan has his strengths. Right? I mean, we've talked through this a lot. Dan has his strengths in the way he communicates and the way, he's, at least with the team, the what he's done to kind of get the team going. I get it. It worked really well, especially at the beginning. Clubhouse seemed to really, really benefit from his style. But you're asking him, I think, in this case, to do something that is not his strength. And then he's having to ask guys to do something that they don't really want to do. So none of it really makes sense. Whether it's on Dan, whether it's on the front office, I don't really know who it is. But none of it made a lot of sense. It doesn't make, if it's Dan, then it doesn't make a lot of sense to handle the game the way you did. If the front office was telling him what to do, well, then he's probably, Dan's got strengths, but he's not the right person to try to manage his way through this in a game. So put all of that together, and I don't understand what last night was. And more, I think you're right. It's not about the loss, obviously. You can handle losing games, especially in May. Like, okay, whatever. But the way it was lost, the decision-making, and the potential for what it could lead to, and I don't know what it's going to do. Maybe it galvanizes them, and they show up today, and they win 12-1, and we all move on and forget this whole thing ever happened. I hope that's what happens. But I don't love the vibes. Don't love what I heard from people afterwards. Don't love the vibes. Don't love the reaction. Don't love the tension. I don't love any of what you heard after the game and what you saw with your eyes if you were watching. I think those things are a little bit scary. Little bit scary. If I'm a Mariner fan today. All right, let's take a break. We'll come back. We'll give you guys everything you need to know, including some of that sound from the game, Dan's defense. It's coming up on Brock and Salk. Thank you.
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10: 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Here's what you need to know up first.
0: Well, that is a really, really, really bad loss. The Mariners lose a game last night, and it was very much of their own choosing, I think. And that's maybe the most frustrating part of it. Losses are obviously going to happen over the course of a baseball season. But that one was a bit unique. It was a bit unique, and They did it to themselves. They didn't control the controllables. It started so well. Bryce Miller dominated, not allowing a hit until the sixth inning, and then exiting after 5 2/3. He was great.
18: The windup and the 0-2 to Kelnick. Swing and a miss. Strike three. That's going to retire the side. What a night for Bryce Miller. That is strikeout number 8 on the evening for Bryce. He has gone 5 scoreless innings. The White Sox without a hit.
0: Yeah, he was really, really good. He gives up the hit. He exits after 5 2/3 for Ferrer. He'd only thrown 72 pitches, but that was the piggyback. So then Luis Castillo comes in, was great in the seventh, not as good in the eighth, and then in the ninth, total disaster as he walks a couple guys. Munoz has to come in with 2 men on. The offense couldn't do anything. You're managing a run on just 1 hit. Nothing about it was good.
19: Yeah, tough one to lose late tonight. You know, I thought... especially difficult way the guys pitched tonight. You know, got the 1 run early. You know, I thought we did a good job putting a lot of pitches on K early. You know, and then he was able to kind of settle in and it was a little bit tougher as the game went on. Just not able to get too much going on after that first inning there. But Bryce was throwing the ball extremely well. Ferrer did a really nice job getting us out of it, and then you know, Rock continued to throw the ball well, and just weren't able to hold on to it in the end, and that's a tough one to lose.
0: Yeah, I don't know. That explanation doesn't fully do it for me. It just, you know, why is Castillo out there in the ninth inning? Dan was asked.
19: I mean, I think we talked about before the game started that. You know, different scenarios exist in this, the piggyback situation. And, Rock had gotten in there a little bit later. So we felt really comfortable with Rock out there, especially the way he was throwing the ball. And it just didn't go our way there in the ninth.
0: Was Munoz available or not? If he's available, he should start the ninth. If he's not available, then he probably shouldn't be in the game. Right, like it's confusing, and I don't fully get it. M's now 23-27. They're 2 back of the A's, 1 last night. Series finale will be today, 1:10 start. Emerson Hancock against Sean Burke, and no, not the old hockey goalie.
20: Here's the second thing you need to know.
0: Roger Goodell spoke to the media from the league meetings in Orlando yesterday, was asked if the owners have been updated on the progress of the sale here in Seattle, and disputed the reports that it had been soft. He said there have been some reports that I would say are not accurate with respect to the amount of interest. It's exactly the opposite. It's actually been tremendous interest in the team, but obviously there was not much of an update in terms of who or when or anything like that. And so we'll continue to wait and see who steps up to purchase the Seahawks.
20: Here's the third thing you need to know.
0: And since all of the news, at least to start, need to know was bad, let's go with something great. Best news I read all day yesterday. Rumors of the PGA Tour considering a stop here in the Northwest beginning in 2028. Sports Business Journal reporting an announcement was expected soon. Some changes to the tour's schedule, and one possibility is it'll finally start making a regular appearance here in the Seattle area. There are only so many courses that can handle that sort of thing. Sahali has been the site of major championships and senior tour championship, and that was the course that was mentioned in the report. Obviously, Chambers Bay hosted the U.S. Open in 2015. Snoqualmie Ridge hosts the Boeing every year. So there are some options out there, not to mention some other private clubs probably. But it is hard. You need to have enough length and fan access in order to make it work in today's game. But pretty cool. I would love this. This would make me incredibly happy. And I'm probably not the only one. Maybe one or two out there as well. All right, that's everything you need to know. 1:15 every hour here on the Brock and Salk Show. It was not that long ago that everything was celebratory. Everyone was excited. Colt Emerson, and by the way, it was cool to see him play shortstop last night. He looked very comfortable, very natural over there. That was awesome. And looking forward to seeing more of that in the years to come. What can we be excited about with Colt? And where is this team at? All questions we had for Jeff Passan. The answers are next.
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1: I'm 4 News Now meteorologist Matt Gray. Another afternoon where we will see isolated showers and thunderstorms, but this will be the last time that we have a chance to pick up some afternoon rain for a few days. Highs today around 70 degrees. We'll be in the mid-70s for Thursday and upper 70s for Friday as a warming trend takes us closer to the weekend.
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15: Morning, Jeffrey Passan.
16: Good morning, gentlemen. How are you?
15: I'll tell you what. After a rough day yesterday of talking about some of the real challenges facing the Mariners this year, and there are many of them, and we'll talk about them with you this morning. It was just so darn cool to see Colt Emerson last night. And in two games, he's looked awesome. Even without the home run, it would have been super exciting. But to see that last night, put the game out of reach, it was one heck of a two-day debut for Colt Emerson.
16: It's really nice when somebody as talented as him gets off to a start like that. And I know it's only one hit, and I know that there's going to be lots of rough patches here because he's 20 years old and in the big leagues. But in that moment, it's like we saw what Colt Emerson can be. He's never going to be the guy who hits the enormous, majestic home runs. He's just going to be a guy who sprays line drives everywhere. And that one was a line shot. If he had hit it to a deeper part of the park, it would have been a double and not a home run. But he happened to pull it perfectly, and I think people went appropriately nuts over it because you are going to see a lot more home runs from Colt Emerson over the next decade.
17: Gunnar Henderson versus Colt Emerson. Good comp?
16: No.
17: No?
16: Gunnar's just way bigger, you know, like... Colt Emerson to me is just a more athletic guy than Gunnar. And Colt, really from the start of his career, at ball has been a very good quality for him. And Gunnar Henderson, you know, if you look at the batting average and the on base percentage, he has sort of evolved into more of a slugger at this point. So I am not going to throw a Bobby Witt comp on Colt Emerson, even though the sizes are the same. I'm not going to throw a Jacob Wilson comp on him because even if the bat ball is really good, you know, I think Colt Emerson can take a walk. I think he has more power potential. You know, I do wonder if he can be a Dansby Swanson type or... I don't know if he's going to have the power and the speed, but a Zach Neto type. Gunner's like a Cal Ripken size shortstop.
17: Okay.
16: They both swing left-handed. They are both extremely talented, but I don't know that Colt Emerson has 40 home run ceiling. I think Gunnar Henderson is, to me, Colt Emerson, if he settles in the 20 to 25 home run area, puts the ball in play a lot, plays a decent, I know he's a third base right now, but he's a shortstop long-term, plays a good shortstop, then, you know, you're talking about a franchise-type player there. Yeah. When you have one already in center field and when you have one already behind the plate, that's great teams are built. It's when you can go all around the diamond, but particularly up the middle, and for the guy who every year at the beginning of the year, you say to yourself reasonably, this guy could be an all-star this year.
15: It was, we got a chance to see him, Jeff, in spring training and in the minor leagues. And, you know, usually it's like grainy Sasquatch footage or whatever. Seeing him on a big league field with big league camera work and all of it, it was pretty astounding to watch the quality of his at-bats. I still can't fathom how he was running a 27% strikeout rate in AAA this year, other than that I guess his wrist was bothering him. Because from what we, from what I've seen in two games, I can't imagine, like, his hands are so quick. His eye is great. And going up against Major League pitching for the first time, he might have offered the best at-bat I've seen from a Mariner in the last 3 weeks.
16: No, it's, all of that, 20 years old is the thing. They're just some guys, Mike, who haven't.
15: Yep.
16: And they have it really early on in their career, and you can tell. And one at bat, the one you just mentioned, can really, I think, set the tone for what the player can be. You want a guy who can battle. You want a guy who's going to be able to spit on close pitches. You want a guy who can spoil balls. You want a guy who has any of those qualities. And Colt Emerson has all of them. And that's the exciting part about it, because you know that those are the at-bats just absolutely wear down pitchers. Not just physically, but psychologically. Like, if you have this premium stuff, which I would say a majority of pitchers in the big leagues these days do, just really good, like, nasty stuff, and you can't put a guy away, not only is that at-bat going to, extend 6, 7, 8, 9, 10 plus pitches, but it's going to have a demonstrable effect on the ones that come after it too. And when you can get that, somebody who can't take a drink legally at this point, you're looking at something potentially really special.
17: Can you vision a Cole Young, Colt Emerson, middle of the infield? You mentioned Julio behind, but what can that do for a franchise with two very young 20 somethings? Who else has that in baseball?
16: Two young guys up middle.
17: Because right now, Jeff, Cole Young, by the metrics, outsaved and in the eye test and what we're watching, is the best defensive second baseman in baseball. If you pair what Colt can do defensively at shortstop, eventually when that day comes, whether it's this year or next year, with him, who can put a 22-year-old and a 21-year-old next to each other up the middle and have that kind of playmaking?
16: Of that quality?
17: Yeah.
16: You could look at Cincinnati with Ellie De La Cruz and Matt McClain, Xavier Edwards and Otto Lopez in Miami are pretty good.
17: Mm-hmm.
16: And I'll be curious to see, like, who gets paired with Kevin McGonigal, for example, or who locks down the second base job with Connor Griffin. Two more guys who, like Colt Emerson, signed really big contract extensions that are going to keep them with their teams for a while. But right now, I'd say that McClain and Ellie are probably the standard there.
17: Mm-hmm.
16: And it's a really good pair. I'm not sure that at the end of the day, we're going to see that potential ceiling that Ellie De La Cruz has out of Colt Emerson, but we could be somewhere in the neighborhood. And I think Cole Young, frankly, has a chance to be a better second baseman than Matt McClain. So we might be looking at the best middle infield in baseball 2 or 3 years down the road. I don't think that's an unreasonable thing for Mariners to dream on.
15: Mm. To go with Cal Raleigh and Julio Rodriguez and a whole bunch of pitching and more on the way, it is a pretty exciting time.
16: Yeah, I mean, every week, guys, before I come on, you run that clip of me saying this has a chance to be the best stretch of Seattle Mariners baseball in the franchise's history. This is why. Like, this is what we've been waiting for. This is why at the trade deadline or in the offseason, when there are opportunities to move those young players, the Mariners have been extremely disciplined in not doing so. And it doesn't always work out, particularly on the pitching side, which is part of the marvel of what the Mariners have become, that, you know, a lot of the pitchers that they brought up have actually worked out. But more than that, it's the position guys. It's the ones who you want to play 150 plus games a year. And knowing that they're in the lineup and knowing that they are as solid as they are, it gives you a good feeling and a really high floor more than anything.
15: So,
16: because
15: Jeff,
16: what are we dealing with
15: all that being said, how are they 23 and 26?
16: I don't know.
15: I mean, like, everything you just said, I agree with, and then I watch the games and I'm like, there's been a lot of not great baseball played over the first month and a half, almost 2 months now of the season.
16: We're at the point now where we're almost, you know, at the end of the week, we're going to be about a third of the way through the season, guys. And there's been no point that I've watched the Mariners this year where I've said to myself, boy, this is a really good baseball team. You know, you see stretches, you see bits and pieces. You know that if it all comes together at the same time, that it's gonna bear fruit. And I look at the run differential too. The Padres just wiped the floor with the Mariners. Mariners actually have a better run differential than the Padres. Padres are 11 games over 500. Mariners are 3 games under. And so it shows the nature of baseball that even if a team should do something, even if a team looks like it could be something, this team hasn't been. And for me, as much as anything, guys, it goes back to those close games. They are 6-11 in one-run games this season. They are 1-4 in extra innings this season. It's not great. And it's a little surprising, frankly, that through almost a third of the season, we haven't seen that Mariners team yet, even if the talent feels like it's better than the one we saw last year.
17: You piggyback guy passing? Piggyback passing?
16: I'm not a fan of the piggyback. Are we talking the physical
17: both.
16: Piggyback or the baseball piggyback? Both.
17: This is your canvas. You paint it.
16: Yeah, I'm down with the human piggyback. I appreciate it. I'm more like a chicken fight in the pool guy than a full-on piggyback. But
17: well, I mean, between you and Timmy and Ken Rosenthal, like, you guys all can, I mean, you're bigger than a few of those guys, but you can jump on a back, no problem.
16: I'm bigger than all of them. Come on. Those two.
17: How about piggyback?
16: I understand. I'm not cutting an intimidating figure out here, but you're comparing me to two guys who are 5'4". Don't do that. Don't do me dirty like that, bro.
17: I'm sorry, my bad. That's messed up. How about tonight? In terms of
16: baseball piggybacking, no, I don't like it, but I understand it. Generally speaking, the baseball piggyback is much more of a minor league thing where teams are looking to get starter-like reps for pitchers, but, you know, you can only start 5 guys in a typical rotation, or maybe 6 guys. So, at the big league level, I suppose it's a luxury to be able to do that. And you could do so effectively if things go according to plan and you're able to get your bullpen a day of rest.
17: Mm-hmm.
16: That being said, I know starting pitchers do not like doing it.
17: Is this kind of a savvy way? I know we chatted with you for a few weeks leading up to this point, kind of the crossroads you're going to be at. What are you going to do with Luis? Is this kind of maybe a savvy way to gently evolve him into being a bullpen guy without saying it out loud?
16: I mean, that's sort of presupposing that Luis Castillo doesn't see what's going on right now and isn't aware of it. I don't feel like you can hide the ball from the guy here. To me, rather than saying like, hey, we're going to do a piggyback here and it's going to be just like starting, and then to transition eventually from that to, hey, this releasing, you're pretty good at it, wink, wink, nod, nod, and then to go from there to, we're moving you to the bullpen.
15: That's really cool.
16: Luis Castillo, he understands the writing on the wall here, and I think he understands that if he doesn't get better, then bullpen's probably the ultimate destination for him. So more than anything, it's like he's pitching for his job at this point. And it's not just his job, guys. The whole tricky part comes down to identity and comes down to role and the way that this isn't just a baseball only thing. This is in sports. Like, you have in your mind a defined idea, not necessarily of who you are, but of what you are. And everything you do is built around that. So when that gets taken away, some guys can make the transition really well. Like Antonio Senzatella this year with the Colorado Rockies has been one of the worst starters in Major League Baseball over the last few seasons. Like a 6.6 ERA last year. He got moved to the bullpen this year. And lo and behold, he's been like a multi-inning guy. And I think the Rockies have done an excellent and effective job of using him in a role that you just typically don't see now. Like a multi-inning guy participating in games you're winning as opposed to just like a mop-up guy who's eating innings. And he's got a 1.2 ERA. So it's absolutely possible to make that transition. And supposedly just pointed a guy like John Smoltz. You know, he was a starter. And granted, he went to the bullpen because he was coming off Tommy John surgery, but he made a tremendous back end of his career in the bullpen. And it is possible. You just have to be very judicious in the way that you approach it with the player.
15: Talking to Jeff Passan, as we do every week, Cal on the shelf since we've spoken last. Brendan Donovan back on the shelf since we've spoken last. Both with core injuries. Your level of concern?
16: I'm not going to say high because I feel like if the extent of the injuries was greater, then core injuries can take a little bit more time to come back from because their ability to recur is quite strong. And when you're dealing with soft tissue as opposed to ligaments or tendons, exacerbating that injury. It's like if you strain a hamstring and you come back too quick, it might pop again. This is not an acute thing like a broken bone getting hit on the wrist or like a ligament tearing where you know it's going to be done. Like soft tissue has to be monitored very, very carefully. And so my alarm is not high at this point, but I think the players need to understand that they need to be mindful about that. And especially Brendan Donovan, who, throughout the course of his career has not been a particularly injury prone guy, but this is two so far. And it's nice that the Mariners have Colt Emerson waiting in the wings to solve their problems where, frankly, as good as Brendan Donovan has been this year, like we know Colt Emerson's not going to be your typical replacement player. Like this is not a zero win player. This is a guy who over the course of the full season looks like he's going to be at least early in his career, 2 to 3 win player and has a lot more in the tank. So my concern isn't all that high right now, but I want to see how they handle it too before I can really answer that question.
17: A couple weeks ago, you calmed, I think, some concern that we had watching Logan Gilbert outing after outing, just not be the Logan Gilbert of a couple years ago and coming off the injury last year. And you kind of pointed to pitch quality and said, well, hold on a second. His stuff is still really good. It's just been some bad luck in the home run ball. It's been now a couple weeks since then, a couple other outings that have been rough. What is the concern level for Logan?
16: I am still not concerned. Listen, I might be one of those guys who's late to the party on this, but would rather be late and wrong than presumptuous and wrong because the guy's got a body of work that spans half a decade now. Been, it's been excellent. I don't have to tell you guys how good Logan Gilbert's been throughout his Mariners career. And then I look at the pitch metrics and he's still grading as high as he has throughout his career, right?
0: So what I did before coming on here is I looked at all 11 home runs that Logan Gilbert's given up this year. And almost every one of them has something in common. They are pitches right over the middle of the plate. And that, if you want to make the case that Logan Gilbert is leaving too many pitches in the heart of the plate, and that, you know, with hitters as good as they are these days, that you cannot do that because they're going to get punished, I cede that to you. I think that is fair. He is missing too much. But I think that can be fixed, right? Logan Gilbert, over his entire career, it's not George Kirby command, but it's well above average command compared to the average major league pitcher. And I think those mistakes have just been disproportionately taken advantage of this year. And as long as he's keeping the ball on the corners a little bit more, he's going to find himself in a lot more effective place.
15: Jeff, why are there so many bad teams? Like, it's horrific. Well, I'm looking at the American League. It's awful, and the National League's not, like, that much better. Why are there so many bad teams?
0: I think the part that bugs me is that there really aren't a lot of good teams.
15: Right.
0: Right?
15: I was looking through the Mariners' schedule. I was like, okay, Cal's going to be out. What if he and Donovan are out a month? Who are they going to face? Bad team, bad team, bad team, mediocre team, it's shocking how bad. I mean, the Mariners, as bad as they've played, could be in first place tonight.
0: Yeah. Who do you have on your bad team list in the American League?
15: Who's not on the bad team list?
17: Who do you have in the baseball, you know, media Royal Rumble that you're throwing out of the ring?
15: Bad is maybe an exaggeration, but I mean, you look at it right now. Angels are bad. Astros are bad. The Rangers mediocre. The Royals are bad.
0: The Rangers, I think the Rangers are better than mediocre. They're not a bad team. They're not a bad team.
15: I said they were mediocre. The Royals are bad. The Tigers might be bad. The Twins are bad.
0: I don't think the Tigers are bad. Yeah, the Twins are pretty bad. The Twins have played okay baseball this
15: year. They've played okay. So they're mediocre. Yeah. The White Sox have been playing some good ball, credit where it's due, but they're a mediocre team at best. Even the Guardians are good, but they're not great. The Red Sox have been bad. The Orioles are bad and getting worse. By the way, if you've ever want to entertain yourself, follow Jason LaCanfora on Twitter and see his comments about Michael Elias. It's truly a remarkable thing to read. Blue Jays have not been good, even though they're supposed to be. And then obviously the Yankees and Rays are good. Like, dude, what a terrible league.
0: Yeah, the American League sucks. I'm with you on that.
15: Like, how could it possibly be that bad?
0: Yeah. I also didn't think the Rays were good. Earlier this year, I heard from a number of people who were like, I think the Rays are going to be bad this year. And here they are with the best record in baseball. Like, that's the beauty of this game, isn't it?
17: Yep.
0: Yeah, a team that has no high-paid players, that has, you could argue, one star in Junior Caminero, even if, like, to baseball nerds, you know, Yandy Diaz and Jonathan Aranda and Jim McClanahan and Drew Rasmussen and others would qualify. But really, it's Junior Caminero, and, you know, he barely registers on the radar, I imagine, of people in Seattle. And here they are, 31-15. Like, they're just a really, really well-run organization.
15: Well, and they've managed to make some of these atypical, non-traditional moves kind of work, and he brings up the Griffin-Jacks experiment, and we'll see where that ends up. But, you know, again, like, they're sort of forced into that position. The Mariners aren't, and I think all of it makes last night just more and more confusing, and I'm very curious to see where this heads next, because you had some really angry-looking people coming off the mound and in their post-game press conferences. No one seemed to be enjoying the good vibes last night at all, and I'm not really sure what happens after that. So, all right, what did we see? Why was it problematic, and what could possibly happen next? It's all coming up. I'm Brock and Salk.
1: Tick season is here, and your backyard could be a feeding ground. I'm Natalie Grant. We'll show you the exact grass height that sends them packing, where a 3-foot barrier can be crucial, and quick cleanups to protect your kids and pets tomorrow on Good Morning Northwest.
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7: Brock Heward and Marcus. 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
15: Good morning, Brock. I think we're done with the piggyback.
17: Good morning, Michael.
15: Couldn't even read through a lot of the late night Mariner texts because they were too late night, if that makes sense. They were not fit for radio this morning. A lot of very angry people out there.
17: I can imagine that that one had to ratchet up the anger level to the season high.
15: Oh, that
17: had to be that had to be a season high just because of everything that seemingly like could have worked was working. Bryce was absolutely dealing, Saul. He was as filthy as he's been. And, man, was he hot when he came off. Oh, was he hot like a Texarkana rattlesnake hot. Like, I'm just pissed, right? You could see him shaking his head. He didn't want any part of that. And I love that, you know. And ultimately, I think that was, in that moment, the right decision. You bring lefty in, Frere, gets the big power hitter out. And then, you know, here comes Luis. Whew, three up, three down, tremendous. Upper 90s. Unbelievable seventh, a little shaky eighth. And what are we going to do in the ninth? What are we going to do? And it was, and baseball is so remarkable in this way, Saul, because Jerry's up in the booth early with Goldie and Angie and Ryan Roland Smith, and he's talking through this piggyback thing. And ultimately, he's like, you know, hope we kind of score some runs, you know, kind of make it a little easier on everybody. Oh, no, one hit. No.
15: If you're going to try something difficult and new, the baseball gods are going to make sure that whatever holes in the plan exist, you're going to be forced to reckon with all of them.
17: Yes.
15: And the piggyback is difficult to pull off under the best of circumstances. We heard that from Passan yesterday.
17: Sure.
15: It requires a lot of buy-in. It requires perfect communication.
17: Yep.
15: And then it's got to have, it's going to lead to some extra decisions made along the way. And then it's got to work. Because if it doesn't, it could blow up and actually be worse. And then when your offense
17: does nothing, it just it heats all that up in the cauldron.
15: Of course it does. But by the end of it, Bryce pitches great. He comes out too early. He's mad. Or maybe he came out too late. I guess you could debate whether he came out too early or too late.
17: Well, you can't take him out with a no-hitter.
15: But what if he had one hit? You would have taken him out after four or five? Like, that doesn't make any sense either. He was dealing. Were you going to take him out at 45 pitches because he had gotten through them too quickly? So that doesn't make any sense. Nope. So what? Because he had a no hit? That doesn't make sense. Luis pitched great for one inning, but never should have started the ninth. And if he did, he probably should have finished the ninth because you still end up using two of your leverage arms, which is supposed to be the whole point of the piggyback. And I understand why they went to Frere. I mean, I get it. You want to try to finish out the inning. Yep. You're almost viewing it as two separate games. Yep. But if you're viewing it as two separate games, why aren't you bringing Munoz in to start the ninth? Then you lose. Now guys are mad, or at least they sure appeared to be. Bryce Miller did anyway. The fan base, from what I can tell, is furious. I keep coming back to this. This is all unnecessary. This is all just unnecessary. These are the things, these are the experiments you do when you're in a rebuild or when you need to take chances. Not when you're in, we believe we can win the World Series mode. I don't know why you are taking unnecessary risk because there may have been a world in which this worked. Of course, you were two outs away from a shutout.
17: If they score any runs, it probably works brilliantly.
15: But it's the risk associated with it is enough that it feels like an unnecessary chance. Mm-hmm. For a team that says we're trying to win the World Series, we believe we're the best team in the American League, why take any unnecessary risk? And, you know, Bryce is a starter.
17: Yeah.
15: Why is he being told, well, you're a piggyback? Mm-hmm. He didn't have a 6.5 ERA. Why is he being told, you're a piggyback? Why? Mm-hmm. What'd I do?
17: Right.
15: I got hurt, now I'm back, now I'm a piggyback? Mm-hmm. What?
17: I know Emerson's been awesome, but I got a track record here 3 years.
15: Right? Like, what do you mean I'm a piggyback?
17: Mm-hmm.
15: I'm throwing 99 miles an hour. What do you mean I'm the piggyback? Why am I coming out of this game after giving up one hit in the sixth inning? I can help. Do more to help a team win. And Luis, by the way, at least watching him last night, you don't think he could be a one-inning leverage reliever?
17: Yeah.
15: I think he could be. That doesn't mean I'm basing it off of one night. It's not like, oh, it was great for the seventh, so obviously this would be a perfect fit. But I've always thought it would be a good fit.
17: Mm-hmm.
15: Make that work, because the piggyback feels Mickey Mouse.
17: It feels disjointed, and it just kind of disjointed the whole operation. You know, we had our first practice kind of getting this season going early this morning, and all the freshmen come in, and school's out in Colorado, and it's getting going, Salk, and, you know, you just start to sit there, and man, what a difference a year makes. What a difference in knowing the system and knowing the operation and knowing the practice schedule and knowing how it's laid out. This feels like it's the rookie season, right? As far as all of these moving parts, as far as like the disjointed nature of it, it's why, and we'll get into this later, it's why Passan said what he did yesterday about the team. Frankly, why even Justin Hollander?

0: disjointed nature of it. It's why, and we'll get into this later, it's why Passan said what he did yesterday about the team. Frankly, why even Justin Hollander said, hey, do you feel like you know this team? No, I don't. How can you? Right? Not only in scheme in some of these decisions, but personnel too. Mm-hmm. In what world were we sitting there at the picnic table in February talking about the World Series? Did we think we'd see a Patrick Wisdom hand the baton to Connor Joe, to hand the baton to Mitch Garver in the middle of the lineup 5-6-7? In what world did we ever imagine that possible? None. That was never going to be in the plan. Right? We didn't even think some of those guys would make the 40-man roster. So it just feels like, man, so many guys in and out and moving
1: parts. But that's always going to be part of a baseball season. You're always going to have
0: 50 games in with all of the returners that you have.
1: But you're always going to have those moments. I mean, why are those guys in there? Because Brendan Donovan is hurt, right? Because and Robles is hurt. I mean, literally all three of those guys are there as injury replacements. That's going to happen. I get it. But and you can't control the injuries. You can absolutely control yesterday. Again, like I'm not going to get like mad at them for uncontrollable things. It sucks when guys get hurt and you got to deal with it. And that is whether they use it as an excuse or not. That's why those three guys are in the lineup yesterday. It's not like they set out like, hey, how can we design a lineup that's got Patrick Wisdom, Connor Joe and Mitch Garver in it hitting back to back to back? Like they got three guys that are hurt. Okay, fine. Why in the world are you doing something to make it harder on yourself? It feels counterproductive. And then, you know, you listen to...
0: Well, in this situation, you got six guys. So what do you want to do?
1: I want to put Luis in the pen. That's what I want to do. Or put him on the Phantom IL and wait a little bit and figure it out if you're scared that there's a, you know, bad news down the road. Okay, fine. You need them to prove it? Okay, fine. Put him on the IL for 2 weeks and let him rest. And now you got an angry Bryce.
2: No, I wasn't. I thought I'd pitch the ball well up till then. I wasn't thinking I was coming out, but yeah, I tried. But
1: I mean, the pause is pretty. Oh, yes. It says a lot.
0: It was almost Roger-esque right there. He almost had a dry throat like Roger in Tacoma.
1: He sounds like,
0: oh, he was mad.
1: Of course he was,
0: and he has a right to be. And I don't mind that. And sometimes a skipper got to take the ball from somebody, right? And do what's better for the team and not the individual.
1: But was it better for the team at 72 pitches in the sixth inning? Was that better for the team? Or was it constructed before the game in this piggyback situation that didn't allow for, like, what if he's got a no-hitter going into the sixth?
0: That's right.
1: And I'm sure maybe you don't plan on that, but he did.
0: Yeah, like when you said earlier the controllables, that's where it starts to get pretty challenging too, Salk. Because, yeah, you want to have a plan and you want to have a game plan and here's our checks and here's what we're going to do. And I'm using football terminology. But then all, you know, and if they do this, we do this. If they do this, we do this. Oh, and then we got to adjust. Think of now all of this with this piggyback and everything. Think of all of the uncontrollables that come about or the situations that come about. Like you just said, you got no hitter. What are we going to do then? I don't know. What do you think we should do? I don't know. Should we go to him with one out? Like, okay.
1: But now you're spending all this time planning on how are we going to get through the piggyback situation rather than like, how do you game plan for the game?
0: Is Mooney up or is Mooney down? Right, yeah. I mean, is that black and white,
1: or is that
0: a gray area?
1: He's both up.
0: Is that
1: down.
0: Contingent on our offense getting one hit for the second time in three games, getting nothing going, and we're in a one run game? And we got is he up now? Is he not up now? Right? Is Luis going to come in and face? I mean, just all of the cards you've got to play.
1: Yeah, I kind of went through this a little bit earlier.
0: Here's the factual part of it. Dan makes two mound visits. That tells me right there, like, wow, this thing just kind of sped up. Because there were so many what ifs and what do we do that came about in that game last night, and it sped up on him. I think that's fair to say. Is that a fair criticism?
1: I don't know how it's not.
0: Yeah,
1: I mean, I think it's actually being pretty generous to say that. Yeah. And I think that's a Dan's strength does not lie in the in-game management. Right. We've kind of learned that over 2 years. Every manager is going to have pluses and minuses, pros and cons. His strength is not the in-game management. His strength seems to be in other parts of the job. One of the problems with the piggyback is that you're asking Dan to lean into the thing that is not his strength even

0: more and putting more, more on their plate.
1: Yep.
0: And I don't see how that makes a lot of sense. And I think we saw some of the reasons why it would backfire last night. We'll be talking about it throughout the morning. We'll be right back with everything you need to know next on Brock and Salk.
2: Thank you. Remember the last time you were alone in your car and you got to turn the clock back by turning up a great song from your past? Wow. 2 or 3 minutes of pure bliss away from your chaotic world. 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
18: 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Here's what you need to know. Up first.
0: Try not to freak out about any single law, certainly in May, but that one was bad. Because it was entirely of their own doing. No, you didn't hit, and that part's obviously frustrating. But that game was there and ready for them to win. And unfortunately, due to their pre-game decision-making that bled into their during-game decision-making, the whole piggyback thing ends up leaving this in a disaster with Andrew Benintendi singling in the winning run.
20: All even at one, the stretch and the pitch to Benintendi. Swinging a ground ball, diving try by Naylor off his glove. It gets on by Cole Young to his right, and here comes Vargas on to score, and the White Sox now have a 2-1 lead here in the top of the ninth inning. Hard hit ball with the infield up close. Naylor diving to his right. It glanced off his glove for a base hit. Vargas scores, and it's now 2-1 Chicago.
0: That's how it would end. Luis Castillo came in for Bryce Miller. Bryce was really, really good. I mean, he was about as good as you can be. Goes 5 2/3 innings. Did not seem wildly happy to be pulled.
21: It's a different scenario. It's a different situation. Bryce had thrown the ball extremely well, and I think had it not been for no hits, I think would have been a different guy out there to start the inning. I think in that situation, with it being the one-run game, we felt like we can get left on left there and get out of the inning and then hand the ball to the Rock. And I thought Ferrer came in and did a nice job.
0: See, that's the one that gets me, Brock. If it hadn't been for the no-hitter, somebody else would have been in there. Why? Why? He was pitching great.
21: Yeah.
0: Really, the no-hitter was the only reason? How about the fact that he was dominating?
21: Yep.
0: I just don't get it, man. I can't.
21: Well, that's the essence of the piggyback. You want to try to go 5-4, 4-5, and make sure these two guys stay stretched out, stay starters. And that was the plan. But ultimately, that plan had to change and be manipulated multiple times. Castillo walks hit by pitch in the ninth, and you're just, come on. And then they steal second, and they're, come on. I wonder how many you've got to be kidding me's there were in the Pacific Northwest last night.
0: There were probably a few.
21: 100,000.
0: Except for the people.
21: You just got to be kidding me.
0: Either the you got to be kidding me's or the, yeah, this is what I was worried about when you decided to go to a piggyback. It leads to a lot of difficult decisions that I think were avoidable. Mariners obviously didn't do anything to help offensively. Huh?
21: I think it's a one and done.
0: Well, I mean, that's not necessarily the case. We'll see. Dan was asked if this would happen again.
21: Yeah, I mean, I think, the way both guys handled it, I thought was, they handled it extremely well. I give the Rock a lot of credit. He had to be kind of flexible down there, given Bryce's situation and the no-hitter. And then I thought he did a really nice job of being flexible and then coming in there. And I thought he was throwing the ball extremely well. So I thought both guys handled it very, very well, extremely well. And we'll continue to reflect on it and talk about it next time around. You know what this reminds me of, Saul? January 1st of 1992, 93. January 1st of 1993.
0: Okay.
21: Damon Heward is the backup quarterback to one Mark Brunell. They're playing in the Rose Bowl. Damon Heward is told very clearly by a quarterback coach and offensive coordinator, you're going to get a series in the second quarter. You're going to absolutely get a series in the second quarter. Mm-hmm. Mark's graduating. We're going to get you ready. You deserve it. You earned it. Second quarter comes. Second quarter goes. No series, no play. The game dictated a very different situation.
0: Mm-hmm.
21: You know, what is the old Mike Tyson? Everybody got a plan until you get hit in the face. And you kind of just got hit in the face there with a bunch of circumstances.
0: But this is everybody.
21: Mostly good.
0: Well, that's circumstances.
21: Yes.
0: About cutting off your nose to spite your face. Like, it'd be one thing if Bryce got rocked and then they went to Louise and that didn't work. And now you're like, oh, man, we burned up the pen and we still don't have enough. Okay, fine. Like, that was, this didn't work because Bryce pitched too well. Like, I don't.
21: Yeah.
0: That's not putting yourself in the best position.
21: If you got a scheme that breaks down because people do too well, probably need to change that.
0: Really doesn't make a lot of sense. Mariners now 23-27. They're two back of the A's, who did win last night. Series finale will be today at 1:10. Emerson Hancock and Sean Burke.
12: Here's the second thing you need to know.
0: You saw Roger Goodell spoke with the media yesterday, Brock, from the league meetings, and kind of took exception to the reports of a soft market for the Seahawks sale. Said there have been some reports that I would say are not accurate with respect to the amount of interest. It's exactly the opposite. It's actually been tremendous interest in the team.
21: Oh, interesting. So what are we taking? Read between the lines for me.
0: I got nothing. Huh? I take nothing. I mean,
21: you take nothing.
0: If Roger Goodell's talking, I assume he's lying. So whatever. I don't take a lot from it.
21: You can take Mr. Wickersham's reporting.
0: Yeah, I will take Mr. Wickersham's reporting over what Roger.
21: Now remember
0: Goodell
21: that
0: said.
21: Too can change in 2 weeks.
0: Sure.
21: Right when Wickersham is talking to his sources and his people, and maybe that number isn't getting where people want it to get, and ultimately, well, you know what? Final and best, pencils down. What do you got?
0: Mm-hmm.
21: And maybe all of a sudden those numbers start to climb just a little
0: mm-hmm.
21: bit more.
0: Well, which so was always sort of part of my.
21: Yep.
0: What I suspected was the reason for mm-hmm. the Wickersham report. Now some of that might get out there. So yeah, I'm not going to read a lot into this one way or another.
12: Here's the third thing you need to know.
0: What I did like reading yesterday, Brock, was the report in Sports Business Journal that the PGA Tour is going to make some changes and expect an announcement soon. One possibility is a yearly tour stop here in the Seattle area. They mentioned Sahali as a likely spot. Chambers Bay obviously hosted a U.S. Open. Snoqualmie Ridge has the Boeing. A couple other places that might be a possibility, but that would be really great news.
21: Home course?
0: I think that's exactly where they should put it, quite frankly, except, you know.
21: Mountain?
0: Mm-hmm.
21: Washington National?
0: It's hard. Some of those
21: Gamble
0: places are.
21: Sands?
0: That's not quite Seattle area. But look, some of those places are pretty hard.
21: Yes.
0: To make long enough and correct. Or to bring in fans, which is the obviously a lot of the challenge.
21: Yes.
0: I think that, you know, Sahali, those three yep. have kind of figured out a way to do it.
21: Yep.
0: I don't think Chambers is going to get it back as much as I love it.
21: Sucks.
0: It is too bad. Those guys are just so ridiculous.
21: And the bummer there is it's just a hard viewing experience, too.
0: It is not perfect for the fans.
21: No.
0: There's no doubt. As great as it is as a course,
21: yep.
0: it is not an ideal
21: mm-mm.
0: watch them and walk around and put up a grandstand. Like,
21: no.
0: Yeah, that was a bit challenging during the Open. But regardless, really good news. Hope this happens. Be really awesome. That's everything you need to know. Quarter past every hour here on the Brock and Salk Show. So, all right. We're going to talk to Kurt Menefee a little bit later. We'll do a little football talk with him at about 8:40. Does anybody know the Mariners? Because in the last couple of days, two of the foremost experts agree that they don't know them. So I'm not sure what to make of it. It's next on Brock and Salk.
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22: I'm 4 News Now meteorologist Matt Gray. Another afternoon where we will see isolated showers and thunderstorms, but this will be the last time that we have a chance to pick up some afternoon rain for a few days. Highs today around 70 degrees. We'll be in the mid-70s for Thursday and upper 70s for Friday as a warming trend takes us closer to the weekend.
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0: All right, my bad. I screwed up. I can own it. Didn't see Brock's text last night.
21: It was a barrage. It was in the middle of a lot of texts. It was a barrage of texts.
0: it was the night before the first football practice of the year. Yeah,
21: it's a Mariner game gone wild. It is frustration.
0: Yep.
21: There was a lot.
0: So I did not realize we were going to talk to AJ Przinski right now. That's on. I never saw your text. So this is, I'm going to be completely unprepared for this interview.
21: We'll see if
0: I can come up with anything in the world to ask AJ Przinski the day after one of the more bizarre games you'll ever see. I guess I'll have to dig deep, but I'll find a way. He joins us right now from Fox. AJ Przinski, good morning. How are you?
9: I'm good. How are y'all doing?
21: We're frustrated, AJ.
0: There it is.
21: There's
0: the World Series champion White Sox right there. I like it.
21: This team is 23-27. It's got injuries galore. It finds ways, unfortunately, to lose some games you should not lose. And then last night, I think, was just kind of the tipping point. And Bryce Miller, frankly, walking off that mound, pissed off like a rattlesnake, I think kind of further exasperated that for a lot of folks. What are your eyes seeing from afar of this Seattle Mariners baseball club right now?
9: Well, I think the injuries are the big thing right now. I'll be honest, I only saw the highlights when I woke up, and y'all play too late. I'm on the East Coast, so
21: true.
9: The 9:45 starts or whatever it is on the West Coast. I mean, not that I love Seattle, but man, that's too late for us old folk over here on the East Coast in Florida. So, when I woke up, my first reaction was, why did Munoz not start the ninth? And then I realized that I guess they were trying to piggyback to get him right, to get Castillo right, which also didn't make sense to me. But again, I'm not Dan Wilson. I didn't understand. So that was my first question. Is I'm like, when I woke up and I saw the box score, I was like, wait a second. Why did Munoz, who's one of the best closers in baseball, not start the ninth inning? And then I realized, oh, I guess they're trying to get Castillo right. And I was confused by that. I mean, this is a game you're trying to win. Every game matters, and you're not pitching your closer, and you bring him into a situation where all he can do is blow the game. So that was my first question about last night's game. And you guys have to answer that for me, why they did that. I don't know. I'm sure Dan Wilson had a reason for it. And then other than that, it's just so many injuries. I mean, you know, what's funny, though, it's not just the Mariners. It's like every team in baseball is just beat to crap already. And I don't know why. I don't know if it's difference in training, different schedules. I really don't understand why, but it is every team in Major League Baseball is just hammered with injuries, and I don't know how to fix it. I mean, we've had conversations with people. You know, my big thing is no one takes any time off anymore. Brock, you know, when you played, man, after the season, you need some time off to get your body right and get your mind right. Nobody does it anymore. I mean, guys jump into going to driveline and hitting the minute the season's over, and I don't know how you give your body time to rest and time to get better, but I mean, that's the thing for me. The Mariners are beat up. They're going to be fine in that division because honestly, that division's not very good. The Astros are awful. The Angels are worse than the Astros, which is almost hard to say. And the Rangers have been okay. They still can't hit. And then, I mean, you know, the A's are the A's. They're under 500 and they're right at the top of the division or right at 500. So they're going to be fine. But yeah, for me, it's the injuries.
0: I love the point. I mean, we could do a whole separate conversation about the working through the off season and not get, I mean, because everyone's in that spot where, well, if I'm not working, somebody else is working, and then I'm not going to be able to do my job as well as them. But ultimately,
9: I disagree. You might be able to do it actually better. because you'll be rested and they'll most of the time will be injured. That's the thing I don't understand. I mean, I tell people this all the time now and they kind of laugh at me and listen, I was different than most people. I wouldn't touch a bat until spring training. I'd go a whole off season to not touch a bat. Now I'd throw because I had to get my arm in shape, but I wouldn't touch a bat. My first swing would be in spring training. I was making the team and I knew all that and that wasn't a big thing, but I needed a break. When I was young, I used to start hitting right around the first of the year, or they used to. Now they start hitting a week after the season's over. But we used to start hitting around January 1st when I was with the Twins and I was, you know, a younger guy and just coming up. And by the time spring training rolled around, guess what? I was burnt out. I was like, gosh, I got to do this.
0: Yeah, it's funny.
9: Four more weeks now?
0: It's almost like, it's almost like the kids, AJ, who were playing year-round. Whatever sport it is, right? Instead of going from basketball to baseball to whatever, like it's, hey, I play baseball year round. And so that burnout factor then added to it being in the major leagues. Like the whole thing is pretty bizarre.
9: Yeah.
0: Yeah.
9: And I don't want to get, we could have four shows about that, but, there is a point in a sport. I think in today's world, we have to go specifically for that sport. I think we do it too young nowadays. Mm-hmm. But hey, you know, who am I to tell someone how to parent? Everyone thinks they're the greatest parent in the world, but we know deep down we're not. We all make mistakes. Parenting is the hardest job you'll ever have. And if you guys have kids, you guys understand that. But yeah, we all have to make decisions and our kids have to make decisions, but let them ultimately make the decision. If they want to go hit extra, if they want to go or, you know, go play football or whatever it is, you got to let them. You can't push them to what you think they should be because it doesn't work.
21: I think one of the challenges, AJ Przinski here with us, one of the challenges, AJ, beyond the injuries is what Mike talks about all the time, Salky here. And that's the controllables. Like you could control who you go to, when you go to them. The execution, that's in the moment. That's on the players. It feels right now, and last night, this piggyback was the first time they did it. And they did it because they have six starters. So they're trying to keep, I think, both Luis and Bryce stretched out. This is Bryce's second start. He was unbelievable. Had a no-hitter into the sixth inning. He was pissed when he gets pulled. But you got the White Sox best hitter, who's a lefty. So we're going to bring Ferrer in to clean him up. And then Luis is going to get the game. And he's going to get the rest of it until it's a 1-0 game because we have one hit again and we can't score runs. And now they get people on base because Luis gets a walk and he hit by pitch. And let's see if Mooney can clean. It just feels like there's a plan on paper. And then all of a sudden it's written in pencil and we're trying to figure it out as we go.
9: All right, well, let me ask you all this. If you guys are obviously Mariners fans, and understandable, you guys live in Seattle. I actually love Seattle and the Mariners. I've always been a huge fan of that city. I tell people that's probably one of my favorite road cities and favorite stadium to go to. But as fans, you guys watch this, and this is their plan on paper, right? And as soon as the paper goes wrong, then it's like, wait, what do we do? Which is fine. I understand because they've talked about this plan, and everyone assumes that every day these plans are going to go perfectly. And then all of a sudden they don't go perfectly, and then it's like, what do we do? But as fans, who would you guys rather have starting the ninth inning with a clean inning? And this is not a knock on Castillo at all. Would you rather have Munoz, who's been one of the best closers the last couple of years, or Luis Castillo, who has almost a 7 ERA on the season with a 1-run lead? Who would you guys rather have start the inning?
0: Well, I think everyone in town has been pretty clear they would rather have Andres Munoz, which is why there's a lot of frustration about this.
21: The piggyback was supposed to protect Mooney because he can't pitch every night, and he pitched the night before. So the piggyback to have two guns and two studs is supposed to keep us out of that.
0: But then you used them anyway.
9: Yeah, so you used them anyways. Why not have him start the inning clean?
21: Yeah.
9: If he's coming in, I mean, he's a closer. Ask most closers. They'd rather come in with a clean inning. Give me a chance to create my own problems than have to clean up someone else's mess.
0: Have you ever been around?
9: I'm
0: sorry. Have you ever been around a piggyback? Like, have you ever seen a piggyback at the major league?
9: I've seen it. I've seen it, but not at the. I think we did it a couple times just because guys were injured. But then again, if we were trying to win the game and it was a 1-run lead in the ninth, I didn't care. The manager didn't care about the piggyback. He's like, screw this, man. I'm going to win this game. I'm trying to win this game. Let's bring in our closer.
21: Yeah. Role clarification.
9: I don't know. I'm sorry.
21: No,
9: maybe
21: I think
9: I'm way wrong on this.
0: I don't think so. No, I think everyone agrees with you.
21: No, I think that's probably a fair deal. And once you went to Ferrer to clean up, you know, the sixth there after Bryce gives up the no-no, then I think you made that decision, right? Like, this is the way we're going to play this game. Hitting. Go ahead.
9: Well, no, see, that Brock is where I think that, and I don't want to say you're wrong, but I think that's the wrong way to look at it because they didn't want Castillo to come into a dirty inning, they call it.
21: Right, yep.
9: So a dirty inning is where a guy comes in and he's a starter. He's been a starter pretty much his whole career. I don't know if he's ever had how many relief appearances in his life he's probably had. Not a lot, because he's always been a starter and he's always been a stud.
21: Correct.
9: Right? But he doesn't know how to come into a clean or to a dirty inning. So what do you want? You want him to come into a clean inning. So use Ferrer, and all the teams do this. Use Ferrer to get you out of the dirty inning. And then you bring in Castillo as the start of a clean inning. And then once the clean inning is started and clean, or once the dirty inning is cleaned up and you're done, that's usually when teams go to their starter like they did. But then again, if you have a one run lead in the ninth, now listen, should Munoz be able to get out of it? Yeah, but it's just, you know, it was one of those things. Maybe he had a bad outing. Whatever it happened. He gave up the runs, and then you lose, and now it makes into something else. But, I mean, I'm just saying as a fan, I'd rather have Munoz start the ninth with the clean, nobody on base, let him figure it out, than have him come in after Castillo's already had to put a couple guys on base.
0: You play for a lot of managers. Talking to A.J. Pruszynski, how, and I've asked this of guys before, how much do players think and talk through these decisions that are made by people other than them? Does it affect them? I mean, obviously it affects the wins and losses, but after the game, are players continuing to talk about the decisions that were made, or do they just go back to worrying about their hitting, their fielding, their pitching, whatever?
9: Oh, gosh, no. Are you kidding me? I'm sure Brock, when he played football, there was like, man, if we would have ran one blah, blah, blah, you know, X, Y, zebra, pull this out, I would have completed a touchdown pass. Instead, we ran a run. I mean, ask the Seahawks if they wish they would have handed the ball to Marshawn Lynch instead of throwing the interception in the Super Bowl.
21: Yeah.
9: Sorry to bring that up, Seahawks fans.
21: Oh, it's over. No, we beat the Patriots. It's all over. We're champs.
9: Okay. Yeah, okay. Don't worry about it. I mean, I don't know if you guys know, but I am a closet Seahawks fan. So that's also, Brock, I think you knew that. So
21: I did.
9: Players talk about, are you kidding me? We used to have conversations like openly. We used to sit around and drink beer and talk about it all the time. And sometimes the manager would sit down and talk with us and explain the moves and why they were making them. But for the most part, yeah, players talk about it because at the end of the day, every player thinks they're smarter than the manager. Man, we should have done this when you lose a close game. We should have done this. And there's nothing more defeating than losing a game in the ninth inning with your guy, you know, with the one-run lead. Bryce Miller pitched awesome, right? And you're like, yeah, all right, here we go. We're going to win this game 1-0. And then, oh, man, the guy blew it, right? That is the most defeating thing. I don't know how to compare it to what it would be in football. Make a turnover in the two-minute drill and they kick a late field goal, I guess would be the only thing where you have a lead or something like that. But when you blow that lead in the ninth, man, it is deflating to a team. Now you bounce back the next day, but for those next couple hours, you're talking about, why didn't we do this? Why didn't we do that? Why this? Why that? And it's human nature.
21: Yeah, and I think for this team, it's exacerbated a little bit, AJ, because there are so many decisions, because they have so many platoons and platoon situations and guys that hit righties and guys that hit lefties. And when do you go to that platoon? And if we go to it too early, then we're going to get stuck later. And if we don't go to it, are we ever going to get to it? And then we've got, you know, now six starters, and how are we going to fold this into the equation? And we've had two of our best leverage arms in the bullpen, and Brash and Spire, they're down and have been down for a few weeks. And it just feels like there are so many cards to play. And when there are that many cards to play, how challenging is it on a clubhouse?
9: I don't know about on a clubhouse. I think it's on the manager. And then the thing is most of the teams, I'll be honest, most teams you see that win. Now, are there exceptions? Yes. But for most teams you see, they play their nine guys. They play the same nine guys almost all the time. Now, are there some lefty-righty splits and platoons? Absolutely. There has to be. Because there's some guys that just can't do it, but they know that. And then you also know, hey, okay, if this happens, I'm coming in. Or if this happens, this guy's coming in to hit for me, or whatever it is. And they know that right away. And most managers, and I'm not saying Dan Wilson doesn't do this, so let's get that out there. But that's just the way they talk to their players, and the players know going into a situation like, hey, I'm not going to be in this situation. Now, that doesn't make people happy. It doesn't make players happy at all. Players won't think they can hit anybody. And if you're a lefty, you came up hitting lefties in the minor leagues, so you're like, well, I could hit lefties in the minor leagues. Why can't I hit them in the big leagues? Or if you're a righty, you're saying, well, heck, I got to the big leagues by hitting righties and lefties. Now all of a sudden I can't hit them. So it's not like players automatically accept this. They always fight it. It's, again, I hate to keep saying this, but it's like, it's human nature. It's what players, to get to the major league level, to get to the NFL, to get to NBA, whatever sport you want to say, you have to have a certain competitiveness that is hard to match by someone that's never been in that moment. And you believe in your heart of hearts that you can hit anybody and do anything. And it's hard. It's an ego check whenever teams are like, oh, well, you know, you're just going to be a platoon guy. It takes a lot of guys a long time to adjust that. Now, veteran guys handle it better than young guys because they understand it. And most of them have already been through it, and they're getting paid, and they understand their role in the major leagues. But there are some young kids that have a hard time with it. And again, it makes it interesting. It makes it a little bit tougher to control it. But, you know, there's also teams that have won with pure platoons. And so there's arguments both ways, but I know as a player, I hated always the platoon thing.
0: Talking to AJ Pierzynski here for just a few more minutes. Great baseball analyst, former great baseball player, World Series winner. Excited about the big White Sox win last night, as I guess he should be. Just overall, and one of the other reasons we always like talking to you is just as a former catcher and watching what Cal's dealt with so far this year and the core injury. I don't know whether there's like a reason why you would develop a core injury. Do you think it's possible that any of the just the amount of playing time he had last year and the amount of work that Cal does? You talked earlier about injuries. Do you look to maybe reduce some of that workload on Cal when he returns?
9: No, absolutely no. I'm a catcher. I was a catcher. I wanted to play every day. This is just one of those things in sports. You know, a oblique injury. But they call it different things now. It used to just be a plain old eye. I pulled my oblique. Now they want to call it all these different names. But I had this the year I was with the Rangers. It just happens. I mean, it's like you can't even explain it. You do all your ab work. You do everything. You think you're in great shape. And then all of a sudden you take one weird swing and, oh, wow, that really hurt. And there's nothing you can do to make it better. Trust me, I tried. I tried to play with it much like Cal did. It didn't get any better. It actually got worse and worse and worse until I got to a point where I told the Rangers, I'm like, I can't do this anymore. And they understood and they put me on the aisle, much like with Cal. No, I don't think, listen, you bounce back from this fine. I bounced back from mine just fine. It wasn't like, I was out for 2 weeks. He's probably going to be out a little bit longer. I missed my 2 weeks and came back and was just fine. So I don't think this is a lingering thing. It wasn't a workload thing. It was just one of those things that happens to everybody, and not everybody, but it happens to a lot more guys than you think. It's kind of like the hamate bone, right? The hamate bone is the new signature. It was a signature injury in spring training of guys breaking their hamate bone, Lindor and Holiday and Corbin Carroll. So he'll be fine when he comes back. And no, I guarantee you when Cal comes back, he's going to want to play more to try to make up for the time he missed.
21: So you don't ascribe any of the long journey of last year? Any of the load that he had to carry, all that was expected of him, none of that plays.
9: No, not at all. No, because I know Cal. I know how Cal works, and I know that he's in shape. And then they're going to say, "Oh, what about the WBC?" Well, no, it had nothing to do with that. I mean, it just had to do with he got hurt, and people get hurt. I mean, I thought I was Iron Man, and then I got hurt for the first time. And I'm like, dang, this sucks.
0: Must be. I don't really remember you as a Ranger. That must be why. Like I think of you as
9: 1 year.
0: All these other places. I would not have. Come
9: 2013.
0: Up with that.
9: I'll tell you what. There's two things that people remember from me and the Rangers. One was in Seattle. We turned a 3-6-1 double play, and the umpire thought the first baseman caught the ball. The pitcher caught the ball, and they called a double play. If you haven't seen that, Google it. It's hilarious.
0: Okay.
9: Pitcher caught the ball, not the first baseman. They called a double play, and the pitcher wasn't anywhere near the base, but the umpire didn't know. That was amazing. And then Joe Nathan's 300 save. Google that pitch to who was it? Ben Zobrist. And the way we reacted, because it wasn't a strike, but the umpire called it a strike, was awesome.
0: Joe Nathan, underrated player. People never talk about Joe Nathan. That guy was filthy.
9: I know.
0: He was filthy.
9: He was great. You know what? He was part of one of the best trades of all time.
0: Was he part of the AJ Pierzynski to San Francisco trade?
9: Yes, he was.
0: I had a feeling. I thought I remembered that he was part of that trade. He went to Minnesota, if I'm not mistaken, or Chicago? Chicago.
9: No, Minnesota.
0: Minnesota. Okay. Yeah, that's right. Yeah.
21: Hey, last thing for me, AJ. Counsel to Mariner fans with a team sitting at 4 games under .500. Nearly a third of the way through the season, that are losing their minds because the expectations were World Series. Counsel to Mariner fan this morning would be what?
9: It's a long way to go. There's still 100, and let me see, they're at 50 games. There's 112 games left. They are, let's see here, they are 2 games behind the mighty Athletics. If you would have told them they'd be 2 games back right now, with 112 games, if you guys have taken it with the start and with everything that's happened, would you guys say, man, we're in a good spot right now? I think you would. No Cal.
0: I don't know. No, I mean, last year, the year before. But I mean, the only reason I would say no is that they really embraced the idea of World Series talk in spring training. They weren't afraid to say it themselves. Manager said it. The players said it. They said, hey, we think that we're a World Series team. We're going to talk about it. We're not going to run away from those expectations. And you can debate whether that was the right way to handle it or not. But if you're going to have those expectations, I think 23 and 27, two games behind the A's, I don't think they would have taken that. No.
9: Okay, now let me ask you another question. If they get out to a 13-2 start on the year, let's go 14-2, so they're 12 games over. Then they go 23-27, they're still 8 games over, and they have a 4-game lead. Would you have noticed the 23-27?
0: Probably not. Well, I mean, yes, exactly. But not to the same extent.
9: Everybody calm down. Everybody relax. Everybody let's calm down a little bit out there. It's a long ways to go. And I don't know where they were in the standings last year. I don't know, but I know they won the division, and then they were real close to going to the ALCS, and, you know, or actually they got to the ALCS, real close to going to the World Series for the first time. Yeah. So everybody just calm down. They still have a really good team. Let's get everybody back. Let's get the relievers back. Let's get the starting pitching going, and everybody calm down out there. I mean, you guys have still have a really good team, and you're in the right division. If you're in the AL Central or the AL West, calm down. You have a chance.
21: Are you just trying to go A-Rod? Is that what you tried to just do? R-E-L-A.
0: Oh, the other A-Rod. Sorry.
21: Oh, the other A-Rod. Yeah, Aaron Rodgers.
9: Wait, A-Rod. Who's A-Rod? Wait, which A-Rod?
0: Aaron Rodgers. Had the R-E-L-A-X.
9: Oh.
0: Yeah.
9: R-E-L-A-X. No, I'm not. I don't. He's wow.
21: He's wow.
0: AJ and I have disagreed on a couple of things in the last 20 minutes, but not that. He is definitely wow. That is absolutely the right word for it.
9: Great quarterback.
0: He was.
9: Great quarterback.
0: That's for sure. Hey, AJ, appreciate it. Thank you very much. Good to catch up with you, and let's do it again soon.
9: Yeah, you guys too, and relax, Mariners fans. You guys are going to be fine.
0: We're all going to relax. There you go. There is AJ Pruszynski. Brock, a little surprise. Wasn't expecting him. That was great.
21: Well, if you could follow the barrage of my text last night.
0: Sometimes it's hard. Sometimes there's so many of them, I miss one or two, and I guess I missed AJ, which is why I didn't prep for the interview.
21: Very honest, very blunt, very clear.
0: I understand what he's saying at the end. I don't entirely agree with it, though. I get it from the perspective of it is a long season. Of course those things are true. Of course it's a long season. Of course they can still come back. Like, all of that is true.
21: Mm-hmm.
0: But when you set high expectations, there's an expectation then that you're going to live up to them or exceed them. And right now it's the opposite of that.
21: Mm-hmm.
0: And I'm not so worried about whether or not that makes me nervous. So what? Who cares what I think? Who cares what you think? Quite frankly, even what the fans think is going to happen isn't all that relevant. What's relevant is what's going on inside the clubhouse. And I think that's why last night becomes a bit of a question mark, because everyone on the team looked at him. Heard AJ say it.
21: Yeah.
0: Players are going to be debating that. They're going to be talking about it. They're going to be wondering why all of that went down. And in the meantime, if what you suggested is true, or they don't fully know their role, mm-hmm. that's a tough combo.
21: Mm-hmm. Yeah, I think that is some of the challenging part. I remember Mora for a lot of years, right, would kind of ask me, like, why don't they know what they're doing? This was the Seahawks defense, right? Pete Carroll's defense. Pretty similar, simple defense, you know, post-high defense. It's the same cover one, cover three, a lot of the stuff that they ran for years, and everybody was on the same page. Well, why are we hearing, like, I didn't really know what we were doing.
0: Mm-hmm.
21: I didn't really know the call. I didn't know what we were up to. Like, what? How do you not know your stuff? And I think similarly, there were a lot of moving parts. I think there was, you know, conversations that fell through. I think roles were not always fully established with as many people as AJ said. And it's an excuse, an explanation. And I get Mariner fan who wants to spit that out of their mouth. It doesn't matter. But with all the people coming in and out of the door, and some now, you know, your rookie phenom and all the pieces that are moving around, like, where's clarity? Where's clarity? Here's clarity of mission today. You know what? And this is going to be the plan. And we are going to piggyback, because we are still down in the bullpen, right? And you know what? This is going to be a piggyback day. And Bryce, you're going to take it. And you know what? If Murakami hits a bomb there and it's 1-1, fine, whatever.
0: But you're making yourself more down in the bullpen.
21: Yes, you are now. Yes, you are now.
0: I still get it.
21: Yep.
0: Yeah, I don't know, man. I don't. If one of the challenges you have throughout the year is clarifying people's roles, because there's a lot of moving parts, I don't know why you're creating more.
21: So are we platooning in the sixth inning?
0: But then why are you creating more?
21: Are we platooning in the fifth or sixth inning?
0: Why are you creating more? If that's already been a challenge, why are you adding to it? You got to answer me that. If, like, if you've already had a challenge with people understanding their roles, why are you adding to that challenge by introducing a whole new factor?
21: Can I hear? Oh, shoot. We're way late.
0: I know. We're late.
21: We got Blue 88.
0: I know.
21: I have a sense maybe 9 o'clock.
0: You think there's going to be more to come?
21: I think so.
0: Well, who booked AJ Pierzynski?
21: I did. Sorry.
0: Nice job, actually. I'm glad you did. We'll come back with a late Blue 88 next on Brock and Salk.
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24: We're going to do you a minute.
23: Don't really work that way, Sherm. This is a show that has my name on it.
24: It kind of does, though.
29: Now, here are your hosts, Brock Huard and Mike Salk.
30: Hello!
0: Get that. I really feel that whole thing about the oblique. How when you come back, sometimes it's starting to get better and then gets worse. It's kind of where I'm at with my taste bud. I thought it was getting better a couple days. Things look good. And then, I don't know, this morning it's back full bore. I must have gotten greedy or something and eaten something that got it inflamed again.
21: Who was it the other day talking about hamstrings? Was that Justin talking about hamstring? Hamstring injury, and maybe. I thought, yeah, how is your, I haven't asked you about your hammy.
0: No, you don't ask me nearly enough. I wish you'd ask more. Yeah.
21: 100%?
0: Like, yeah, it's 100%.
21: That's sure. Right.
0: 100%.
21: Because there's a lot of studies out there that talk about sprinting.
0: Right.
21: You know, and just the importance of still, Salk is a...
0: Yeah, you know, I've gone back to it, Brock. I've been sprinting a lot recently.
21: Have you really?
0: Oh, absolutely. Every
28: That's
0: couple
28: cool.
0: days.
28: Stretching.
0: Yeah, I sprint
21: sprinting
0: nonstop.
21: And stretching.
0: Yeah,
21: stretching
0: I do them at
21: sprinting.
0: The same...
21: Sprinting
0: I actually sprint stretching. While I'm stretching, which is great. Let's do some Blue 88.
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21: We're going to go red, right, tight, close, sprint left, G, U corner, half back, flat, on one. Ready?
20: Brock Huard tackles three football questions as only he can.
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29: Now here's your hosts, Brock Huard and Mike Salk.
0: All right, three good football questions, Brock. We're going to do it a little late today, thanks to AJ Przinski, but that's okay. Michael Bumpus yesterday, some insight and a whole bunch of numbers comparing and contrasting San Francisco's offense last year with Seattle's. What stood up?
21: Yeah, a lot. Bump had some time over that four-day weekend he had last week. And he had some time to dig into, and I'll play the sound here in a second, just trying to understand this new OC we're getting, right? What's Coach Fleury going to bring? What's his background? What does San Francisco do? How much similarity with San Francisco in Seattle? Here was a deep dive that Bump took with some pretty good hardcore numbers.
31: So I went back and looked at every pass that was intended to go at least 20 yards or more to pick up on some tendencies. 46 of those plays the 49ers had. 11 personnel showed up 65% of the time. So that is one running back, one tight end. 21 personnel, two running backs, one tight end showed up 32% of the time. And then 12 personnel, one running back, two tight ends showed up just 3% of the time. Also, there was motion or a shift 73% of the time. So what that telling you is that, look, they're going to mix it up when it comes to personnel, when they're trying to take their shots, but 11 personnel is going to be their bread and butter, 21 after that, and then 12 personnel after that. Motion is going to be a big part of this offense. When it comes to formations, 3-by-1 showed up 39% of the time. That's three receivers to one side, plus a tight end maybe, and one receiver to the other side. A lot of times they motion from right to left or left to right to make it a balanced 2-by-2. 2-by-2 formation showed up 50% of the time. That's more of a balanced look, a 2-by-2 look. But with that 73% motion or shift, you're going to see something there. So what you see is not necessarily what you get when it comes to this offense. They will come out in 3-by-1. They'll come out in empty, showed up about 3% of the time, and they'll show up by 2-by-2. But where they start isn't where they're going to finish. They will take shots down the field. 46 plays were intended to go 20-plus or more yards.
21: You got all that, Salky?
0: No. Actually, no.
21: What?
0: All of it?
21: I don't have all of it.
0: No.
21: I'm going to quiz you here in 6 minutes.
0: Don't.
21: When the segment ends.
0: Please don't.
21: A couple things that jump out. Number one, motion and shifting 73% of the time. It is what Kyle Shanahan and San Francisco did and do as much as anybody in the league. And I do expect to see a lot of that. A, Sam can handle it. B, they all know the language. C, while it's a new voice, everybody else basically has continuity, and it's not reinventing the wheel. So that will be the one carryover. I think where you're going to see a very big difference is he talked about the percentage of 11. San Fran was a lot of 11 personnel. They got beat up and injured at tight end. That was part of the reason why. Going to be a lot more 12 and 13 here. There are going to be some 11, but nowhere near as much of that personnel grouping as certainly the 49ers had to play with through injury a season ago.
0: That would make sense. Question number two. We talked through some of the list season, Brock, and a lot of those are going to be quarterback lists, and we'll see where Sam ends up. I think it was number 10 on Cowherd's list. As you start looking at stats, is there one that jumps out for Sam that'll kind of help his case?
21: Yeah, this one is just off the charts good. And we know this. We saw this with our own eyes.

0: and how highly accurate they were on those attempts. Number one in the league was actually number nine on Cowherd's list, Jared Goff. Jared Goff, really accurate guy in the intermediate. I think that is his strength. His movement isn't. I think his deep down ball, his downfield is okay, but he's number one in the league. Number two, by the way, Jared at 56% on those downfield throws. Number two, Sam Darnold at almost 55%.
1: Wow.
0: I mean, he did it. That is cool. An obvious. And I think one of his great strengths, and I don't know and foresee any reason why that should go backwards. Who was dead last on that list last year, Salk? You've taught me like a golf tournament. Don't just look at the top of the leaderboard. You look at the Rob Refsnyder's hitting 109.
1: Most
0: look at the very bottom
1: inaccurate
0: of the
1: leaderboard.
0: Yes.
1: On which passes?
0: Yeah, passes a 10+.
1: Is this going to be one where I'm like, yeah, of course? Or is it going to be like, oh, whoa?
0: Let's see. There was 27th was Bo Nix, actually, at 39%. That's an area he's got to grow.
1: Is it Kyler?
0: No. No, be your favorite. One of your favorite cornerbacks in the league.
1: Is it?
0: Geno Smith. 35%. Geno.
1: That was funny. All right, question number three. Oh, I always love this. Husky Homer alert. Husky Homer alert. That's what it says right here. That's what Brock wrote. Brock, what has Jed Fish done so much better than Kalen DeBoer and even Chris Peterson?
0: I got the numbers right here. While watching all of the decisions and machinations of the Mariners
1: building a wall around Washington,
0: It is building a wall around Washington. The top rated recruit of the last 3 years has stayed right in Seattle. And yesterday was a commitment from Tavita Nonu, the D tackle, D end out of O'Day, the stud from Kennedy the year before that. And beyond that, Salk, and this was nothing but looking at the last 11 plus years of recruiting rankings. And Jed, you know, this is, we talk about strengths and weaknesses, right? With Dan Wilson, with Pete Carroll, with Mike McDonald, with everybody in that position. They all have strengths and weaknesses. Jed's strengths, recruiting and selling. He does an amazing job. So his classes, his first class, kind of unfair to him, ended up 47th. He wasn't even there for it. But really, since then, the three that he could sink his teeth into, 23rd, 13th, and 13th. Chris Peterson got to 15th in one class, 16th in one class, but never lived in that kind of area and never could quite put the fence around the state like Jed has been able to do now the last 3 years.
1: All right, there you go. That is today's Blue 88. Sorry that it was a little later than normal, but these things happen. We'll do a little more football with Kurt Menefee from Fox as well. He will join us about 40 minutes past 8, so about a half hour from now. We'll talk to Kurt Menefee today. We've got Trash Takes a little bit later. And then, you know, in the middle of all of it is what we all watched last night. It just didn't look right, man.
0: Mm-hmm.
1: It just never felt right. It never looked right. I think, yeah, no, look, I wasn't expecting it to go well. So maybe there's some confirmation bias.
0: And certainly in that first inning and with Bryce and the second inning and even into Luis's seventh, I kind of expected this to go pretty smoothly. Now, did I think that Bryce would be happy about it? No. Did Luis look happy about it? Not necessarily, right? Is managing those relationships going to be as big a deal as managing these decisions that right now have just been choppy, to say the least? Yes. So there's kind of a bunch going on here in a 23 and 27 ball club.
1: A lot. It's noisy.
0: It's like
1: it's a little noisier than certainly
0: is it like,
1: you
0: is it like
1: want
0: wow?
1: It to be.
0: Is it like a wow?
1: It's like a wow. It's a big wow. We'll be right back. We'll give you guys everything you need to know next.
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13: 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Here's what you need to know. Up first.
15: Haven't really used the words worst loss of the year yet this season, Brock, but I think last night would qualify, both because you managed to snatch defeat from the jaws of victory, but also just because of everything that went into the decision-making before the game, during the game. It just seemed to leave people both in the clubhouse and in the stands and on TV just a rubbed the wrong way. It just didn't seem to work, and instead of accomplishing the goals of handling six pitchers, it seemed to exacerbate some of the problems. Here was Dan afterwards.
16: Yeah, tough one to lose late tonight. I thought especially difficult the way the guys pitched tonight. You know, got the one run early. I thought we did a good job putting a lot of pitches on K early. And then he was able to kind of settle in and it was a little bit tougher as the game went on. Just not able to get too much going on after that first inning there. Bryce was throwing the ball extremely well. Frere did a really nice job getting us out of it. And then Rocca continued to throw the ball well. Just weren't able to hold on to it in the end. And that's a tough one to lose.
17: Yeah, it's tough. We've heard a lot of tough ones. Been a lot, 27 tough ones out of 50 so far. And the frustration is mounting. The more we talk about this, Salk, and the more we walk through it, and doing this coaching thing and being around it. Like, this is our plan. This is what we're doing. And you've taught me this, and it's really over 17 years. Maybe the thing that I have learned the most about baseball is there's going to be times you lose the battle to win the war. And right now you're going to a six-man rotation with an arm down in the pen. We all know that. You've got guys, hopefully Brash today, that gets activated. Spires pitching tonight in Everett. Great. Going to get some of these guys back. But you're doing this, in essence, to protect your leverage pieces.
15: Would you?
17: Okay?
15: Well, no. No, you're not.
17: You're protecting the bullpen, and you're protecting. You wanted Bryce to go five
15: on that
17: and
15: day.
17: Luis to go on that day,
15: right?
17: In this
15: okay.
17: battle,
15: yeah,
17: right. In this.
15: So,
17: battle.
15: Would you have felt better if Luis had just blown the game in the ninth?
17: Yes. Or I'd have felt better if Ferrer didn't come in either. Like this
15: you
17: is
15: have
17: what
15: to
17: we're
15: do
17: doing.
15: That though. I'm with.
17: Why
15: him
17: do you
15: on
17: have
15: that?
17: To do that in the sixth inning?
15: Well, because you're not going to. As it's exactly what AJ said earlier.
17: No, I understand. I'm not bringing Mooney in. I'm not bringing Mooney in except for a clean inning. Like, if you're going to do this, you've got to do it all the way. Because if you go halfway, I've now burned Ferrer I burned Mooney.
15: Yeah.
17: And I don't have them today. I certainly don't have Mooney today.
15: Well, that's why I don't like the idea of the piggyback. Because absolutely want him to go to Ferrer in the sixth.
17: If we're going to do this, I don't care what the circumstance is and how it's dictated. If we're doing this, we're doing this to protect our bullpen today.
15: So you don't use anybody no matter what? It's those two guys no matter what?
17: I would. I would.
15: I don't know. If you're going to make that argument, I love the conversation. If you're going to make that argument, Brock,
17: now, if Bryce gets hosed and Bryce gets rattled and Bryce gives up five runs in two innings and it's then
15: right,
17: I don't have
15: obviously
17: to.
15: Obviously, it's different.
17: Then you're
15: right.
17: Going to your non-leverage guys. But I'm doing this so I can try to protect Mooney to have him the next day. I got two studs, two starters,
15: yeah, I know
17: two
15: the
17: guys
15: problem you have
17: that are
15: today
17: extended.
15: Now is let's say you get to the ninth with a lead. You've now used Munoz the last 2 days.
17: That's right.
15: Once in a 4 or 5 run game, and then again in a game where he has to come in when he wasn't supposed to. Yeah, it's
17: like you get to these, and we're going to do this. We got to do it.
15: Man.
17: As hard as it is, as hard as it may be, we got to do it.
15: Well, or just don't do it. Right? I get what you're saying. I think you're making a good point. If you're going to do it, go in 100%.
17: You got to go on all the way in.
15: But I think rather than that,
17: hey,
15: just
17: coach,
15: don't
17: we're gonna
15: do
17: play,
15: it.
17: We're going to play this guy.
15: But
17: are
15: then
17: you
15: just
17: sure?
15: Don't
17: yes,
15: do
17: we're going to play this guy. We're going to play him. We're going to rest him. But he could go. No, we are resting him.
15: Okay.
17: So he can play next
15: but
17: week
15: but
17: for us.
15: But you're doing that, Jim. That's something you're forced into doing. Nobody forced you into doing this. You chose on your own to set up the situation. That's what I think is
17: well,
15: most
17: I think
15: frustrating
17: they would say,
15: about
17: no,
15: it.
17: We're trying to keep six guys extended right now. So the situation forced us into this so we can try to keep Bryce and get him extended and
15: keep Luis extended. I don't know. I don't agree with that. Series finale today, as I said, at 110. Emerson Hancock and Sean Burke.
17: Better start hitting the freaking ball, too.
15: You tell you that. Need to know. That's another thing.
17: 29th in average,
15: yeah,
17: and 27th in strikeouts, 20th in runs.
16: I mean, you know, like I said early, I thought the at-bats were good. We were putting, you know, long at-bats. We were seeing pitches. You know, I think he was, you know, kind of spraying the ball quite a bit early. You know, he found a little bit better command later on. You know, he can be difficult when he's, you know, when he's able to command the ball. He pitched well against us in Chicago. You know, we just weren't able to add on. We weren't able to get traffic and get the ball going. And, you know, it's frustrating for sure. You know, we got to come back tomorrow and win the series.
17: No. I mean, it isn't just one guy. It's just not. And we talked about Rob Refsnyder maybe playing more, right? And he's got to keep playing more to get himself out of this, keep seeing it. But, Salky, we're now at a 109, 178, 203, 381 OPS. And we're not touching the ball. I think his final three bats, I don't think he touched the ball.
15: I don't have anything for you there, man. I don't have any further comment on that. You're absolutely right. I mean, you got to hit. There's
17: Mike Zunino's final year, he had an OPS of 669. It was a hard watch. He hit 201.
15: That's because he had some power.
17: Yes. But he hit 201.
15: That's not good.
17: Rob's hitting 109.
15: He can't hit 109.
17: Barb's hitting a .150.
15: Those aren't real numbers like that can last long term in Major League Baseball.
17: Not sustainable.
2: Here's the third thing you need to know.
15: I'll tell you what I'm excited about. The possibility of a PGA Tour stop here in the Seattle area. That was the news yesterday in the Sports Business Journal, hoping for an announcement soon. Changes to the tour schedule, and it does sound like an appearance here could be in the works. Sahali was the course that was mentioned, and they've had events there in the past.
17: Yep.
15: Is it long enough? Are they going to be able to make it work? I think that's always been sort of the challenge in the modern game. It's certainly difficult with all of the trees and the narrow fairways, and I guess you could grow out the rough to punish them, but those guys are just so long.
17: Correct.
15: Curious how it'll work.
17: TPC could be long enough.
15: Is it?
17: Chambers is long enough.
15: Chambers is?
17: Yes.
15: Yeah?
17: So one of my golf friends texted me after my commentary last hour when I said it was not a great viewing experience. I remember that. I remember going to it. And like, I can't see anything. I got to watch the boards or get in a grandstand. And he said it's because they did not allow people to get up on the mounds.
15: Yeah.
17: They were afraid of sprained ankles and
15: parking
17: injuries.
15: Was a bit of an issue, and they had to bus people from all. There was some ingress and egress problems, but at the end of the day, I would if it could be in one place, I would prefer Chambers.
17: Yeah,
15: it looks cool. It's different. I mean, like, I know the guys hated the way it was the last time, but it's changed.
17: Other than the color of the greens at that time, they're not that now.
15: No, it'd be perfect.
17: Do you remember my friends at Fox did that? Joel Klatt was on part of that. And like the views are just...
15: It's so stunning. That I don't like Sahali, but Chambers would be better. If that's everything you need to know, quarter past every hour here on the Brock and Salk Show. All right, let me ask you...
17: I go High Cedars out there in Ording.
15: I don't know why.
17: I think La Poma Firms is now... La Poma is now a housing deal. Meridian Greens is gone. My nine.
15: I always think it would be hilarious to see the pros putt on like regular people greens and see how mad they would get.
17: Cannerwood, Cannerwood play out there.
15: Like, what if they had to play at Jackson? Like, what would the reaction be afterwards? Of like, I putted it and it took an abrupt left turn halfway through when it hit sand.
17: Ocean Shores. I mean, play out there on the shores.
15: Ridiculous. All right. The piggyback was a bit of a mess. Let me ask you three or four questions, Brock, that come out of it. That's next on Brock and Salk, leading into Kurt Menefee, who's going to join us as well. Stick around. Brock and Salk, Sales Sports on 710.
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19: I'm 4 News Now meteorologist Matt Gray. Another afternoon where we will see isolated showers and thunderstorms, but this will be the last time that we have a chance to pick up some afternoon rain for a few days. Highs today around 70 degrees. We'll be in the mid-70s for Thursday and upper 70s for Friday as a warming trend takes us closer to the weekend.
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15: Salks is a 253. There is no discernible reason you can say that the piggyback was a mess through the first eight innings. Bryce and Castillo's feelings about it don't really matter if it works. The ninth was the only real issue. It was a pretty big issue, to be honest with you. And I would argue it was still an issue. The result through eight was okay, but I don't think the process was very good. I mean, I will often comment on process that works versus results that don't. I felt like this was the opposite. I didn't like the process throughout the first eight innings, and I think it ultimately led to the problem in the ninth. A game is not eight innings long. It's nine innings long. And unfortunately, it left you in a spot in the ninth where you had to make a decision that I don't think anybody really wanted to make. And I don't, look, maybe
17: okay,
15: it doesn't matter.
17: So what was it controllable then? What was the process that would have been controllable in your mind? Is there any conceivable process that's good when you're piggybacking two starters?
15: No.
17: Should you have taken Bryce out after the third inning? No hit and 40 pitches?
15: No.
17: So there was no way, in your estimation, there could have been a good process to the piggyback.
15: Right.
17: They did in Tampa last night. Was it Tampa last night? Is that where Griffin Jacks is?
15: But Griffin Jacks, they are building into something. It's a process, mm-hmm. right? There's a reason for it. They have a process that they're trying to accomplish to turn him into a starter. Also, they're the Tampa Bay Rays. They spent $7 on their payroll, and everything they're doing is gravy this year.
17: Had Luis had a clean ninth and gets out of it mm-hmm. after the initial walk, and they win 1-0. And Bryce, went 5 2/3 and Ferrer that third and Luis cleans it up with the final three innings. Could you have said, yep, process was good, result was good. Actually kind of worked.
15: I would have said process was bad, result was good.
17: So there's no way that with a piggyback that you could ever come up with any kind of process that would have been good.
15: I don't think so. I mean, like, again, they this is the idea they had, and it is obviously possible that it would have worked. But I don't like the process. I don't.
17: You just don't. There is just nothing conceivably good.
15: Well, I just keep coming through it and saying you're asking for more. You're asking a manager whose strength does not lie in decision making to make more decisions. Why?
17: To keep those two guys extended. To keep them both right now as starters. The Matt Brash is going to come back today, and Spire is going to come back on Monday, and the bullpen is going to be
15: healthy. And Phantom IL Luis.
17: He doesn't want to. He wants to keep pitching. He's the rock. I'm not hurt.
15: I thought that people's feelings didn't matter. That was the beginning of this whole conversation. Like, I'm sorry. Like, I you get a 6.5 ERA. No. You don't get to make that decision. Either you're going to go on the IL or you're going to become a reliever.
17: And it's a ninth inning demonstrated. You still have in a 6.5 ERA because there's still command issues.
15: Mm-hmm.
6: Well, and to the, would you be okay with a piggyback in another situation? I actually thought the texter that brought up Logan Gilbert would be the better option makes more sense, a guy that's having trouble going further into games. Because why are you going to take a guy out that's killing it in the sixth?
17: Well, I think they would say, well, this is a way to get Bryce on track, that this is his first home start of the season.
15: Yeah, it seemed like he was pretty well on track. Again, Brock, you said this earlier. How can it be a good process if it is messed up by your players overperforming. Right. That can't be a good process.
17: Right.
15: A process that is screwed up when one of your pitchers pitches too well.
17: Mm-hmm.
15: It's like your dad on the golf course.
17: It's Nancy Lopez too well. Ninewood. You know, it's a Ninewood
15: just
17: of Druids.
15: Just hit it too well.
17: It's not my fault.
15: Right.
17: I pitched too good.
15: I just hit it too well.
17: I hit this 9-1 too good. Well, what am I supposed to do?
15: Then you got a problematic process. So a couple of questions that come out of it for me. Like, what do they do now? Are you going to do this again? Are you going to double down on this?
17: So Jerry,
15: or are you
17: going to
15: do it once and then stop doing it?
17: Jerry was up in the booth. Tapota was asked that last night, and it sure feels like his answer. And that was last night, and maybe this makes them reconvene. Dan said that afterward. They'll kind of talk through all the decisions and what this all actually played out in real time. Because it's one of those that on paper, you know, you can start to make sense. But Jerry, at least last night with Angie and Goldie, when asked, said, yeah, you know, we're going to go, you know, next week, and maybe next week Luis is the starter.
15: Can you so are you going to do that next week? You're going to start Luis and have Bryce Miller come in for him?
17: Oh.
15: Can
17: I hear that cut of Bryce again?
15: Let me play you Dan, because here's just a little bit more of Dan on their decision-making and what could happen next.
0: Yeah, I mean, I think we'll look at it. We'll all talk about it and see where we might have, you know, done things differently or you know, make our adjustments from there. You know, again, this is a game of adjustments, and we'll have to make ours as we go forward and do this the next time.
15: I mean, that sounds to me like they want to figure out a better way to make the piggyback work. Mm-hmm. That they like the idea behind it, but that maybe they didn't execute it perfectly. I'm trying to read between the lines. Yeah. I mean, I would blow this thing straight to the moon and never try this again. If I took anything from last night, it was, hey, maybe Luis really could be an interesting leverage arm. He looked awesome in the first inning in the seventh. Yep. Now, I know that's obviously a small sample size, so I don't know whether or not that's going to translate. Mm-hmm. But I'm willing to find out. I was already willing to find out, and all that did was make me even more willing to find out, almost eager to. I would love to see what Luis looks like as a seventh or eighth inning kind of a guy, and I think he could have some real effectiveness for your team that way, more than, you know, the every 5 days worrying about whether or not his start's going to go well or coming in for Bryce Miller when he's pitching too well. Like, all of those things don't make sense.
17: Do Bryce's feelings matter?
15: I think they do. I mean, again, I think all of their feelings
17: matter.
15: Yes, all of their feelings matter. All of their feelings matter. Of course they do.
17: Yeah, this has a little bit of a, and again, we're taking this in a ton of different ways, but we're reacting and emotionally reacting at times, and certainly I do as a fan. This has kind of some of the, what we try to talk to our kids about. AJ Przinski talked about parenting, where it's, man, if you try to keep everybody happy, and we have certainly seen this on our daughter's basketball teams, right? Whether it was select teams, college teams, if you just try to keep everyone happy.
15: Well, I'm not saying you've got to keep everyone happy. I'm just saying their feelings matter. They do matter. You have to take into account, is it worth it? Is it worth taking Luis Castillo out of the rotation if he's going to get mad about it? At a certain point, yes. Is it worth making Bryce Miller mad because you have a plan of this piggyback and he's come out and blown it out of the water with two really good appearances and certainly yesterday was a great one?
17: Mm-hmm.
15: That's not worth it. So, yes, the feelings matter, but there's got to be a calculus on it.
0: No, I wasn't. I thought I'd pitch the ball well up till then. I wasn't thinking I was coming out, but I tried.
15: I think one of the other challenges I have with this, Brock, is at the end.
17: That's a Roger pause and listen.
15: It's brutal. At the end of all of it, everyone associated with it sounds like they can't say what they want to say. They're all like, there's so many pauses, and Dan is, you knowing more than normal, and Bryce is like, like, I don't want to get in trouble. I don't want to be a jerk. I don't want to throw anyone under the bus. But, like, what do you think?
17: Right.
15: Like, you can hear it in their voices.
17: Uh-huh.
15: That is about as long a pause as you're going
17: to
15: get.
17: It'd be interesting to hear from Luis, and we don't.
15: We did, but, obviously it's through a translator, and I don't, I can play some of the sound. It was fine.
17: What was the gist of it?
15: Like, I did what I could do. Like, it was a little challenging, but I came in and did my job. I prepared as normal, all that type of stuff. I mean, it was all fairly normal, but at the same time, like, I can't hear in his tone.
17: Correct.
15: And I'm not going to pretend like I can, whether or not he sounds.
17: What would be great, you know, what would be best for the team is what you want. What would be best for the team is Luis to go, you know what? I have kind of struggled.
15: Yeah.
17: I haven't earned the right to get the ball every fifth
15: day. Okay, but if he's not going to do that, then it's up to the manager to do that.
17: Right. Bryce has, in back-to-back starts, has earned that right. And you know what? Let me embrace this thing and just go all gas, no brakes for an inning or two.
15: It's up to them to convince him of that. Like, that's what you do. That's what the manager and the bench coach and the – like, that's their job.
17: Yep.
15: That's what you do. And that's especially got to be this group's job because that's what they're –
17: that's got to be their
15: That's
17: strength.
15: The calling card. Yep. That's the strength. So I don't know. This whole idea has bothered me really from the beginning. It doesn't feel like something Dan would have wanted to take on himself. If it was taken on by someone other than Dan, it involved relying on Dan to execute it, and that doesn't seem to make a lot of sense.
17: Big picture, you know what? It also just smells, and Kurt Manafee, I think, will be here any second. It just smells to a little bit of AJ Pierzynski's point that over time, the best teams, basketball, baseball, hockey, football, have a line. They've got a rotation. They've got a substitution. Mm-hmm. And they have clarity in role.
15: Yes.
17: And you do not want to ever in baseball be betwixt and between.
15: Well, this was that. There's been no clarity in the role.
17: A lot of 50 games, there's a lot of betwixt and between.
15: Yeah.
17: Are we going to these platoons early? Or are we not going to these platoons early? Right? And you've heard in Goldie's calls the last week or week and a half or so. Interesting. We don't know. They've got the information, but do their players know, more importantly? Or is that putting them a little betwixt and between? In some of the roles here now with the situation with Bryce returning, it's a great problem to have, but it's putting you a little betwixt and between of how we're going to go about doing this. And yeah, I just don't think ball players and teams in any sport want to find themselves in that situation frequently.
15: Yeah, I mean, I would agree. I think you've got to make those roles very clear. They can be non-traditional or they can be traditional. I mean, you even heard AJ say, yeah, I think the best teams have 9 players and they play every night. But he also said it can work with platoons because he knows numbers and knows that certain lefties can't hit other lefties. Like, that's obviously part of the game of baseball today. But you got to be very clear about it. So is the problem...
17: Hey, we got to get to Manafee. Oh. Yeah, we got to get to Manafee. He's only hearing you.
15: Oh, he's only hearing me?
17: He's only hearing you.
15: Oh, good.
17: So can you just do this?
15: No.
17: We're back here right now.
15: Menifee can only hear me. Oh, all right. God. I mean, I'm happy to talk to Kurt without you.
6: Well, we haven't been able to talk to him either. I don't know if the video's working.
15: Yeah, we got nothing, Brock.
17: Hey, you know what? Let's just call him. Can we just call him? We can come back to this Mariner stuff. Can we just call Kurt? I need to change gears.
15: You need to break.
17: I'm betwixt and between. Yes. I'm betwixt and between, and I need to at least get, 12, 13 minutes with Kurt to talk some football here, and we can come back.
15: Here's what I hope. Last thing on this, and then we'll talk to Kurt. I would really like to hear today, or maybe it's tomorrow with an off day. They have an off day tomorrow, right?
17: I hope so.
15: I assume they do. I know they're traveling. They've got to have
17: 13 in a row. Off day tomorrow.
15: All right, off day tomorrow. I would really like to hear when they get together on Friday when we hear from them in Kansas City. We've decided to do something different. We tried it. Right. We had a plan. We now realize that let's fail fast.
17: Any plan that when a player does too well,
15: right,
17: destroys the plan or creates issues and friction.
15: We tried it. It obviously didn't work. Here's our new plan. We talked about it. Everyone's on board. Luis understands his new role. Bryce understands his role. We understand where this is going. Just come out with a real plan. And I think at that point, this gets forgotten about. You can still save this. This isn't an end of the... But if you try to double down, it doesn't make a lot of sense to me. Even if it works the next time. It doesn't make a lot of sense to me. All right. Kurt Menefee is with us. Sorry about the video confusion. Kurt, good morning. How are you?
2: I don't know whose dream that was. Was that yours or mine? Yeah. We couldn't hear Brock.
15: Isn't that great, though, when that happens?
17: We like to blame engineers, Kurt, but I think somewhere Salk's cutting my line every morning.
15: Yeah, right.
17: He's just this is my show.
2: Yeah, absolutely. I wouldn't be surprised. You know how Parkins are.
15: Hey,
2: you can't really rely on them.
15: Wouldn't be surprised. That's quite a shock, Kurt. How dare you? Exactly. Let's talk some football. We've been caught up in the intricacies of one baseball game, which is always hilarious. But we'll broaden it out here for some football talk. And I think we were all surprised in Seattle that the first game of the year was going to be a Super Bowl rematch. You probably understand some of this stuff a lot better at the network level. Were you surprised also they went Super Bowl rematch right off the bat?
2: I'm going to be honest with you and say I was surprised, and not necessarily to get into the whole Mike Vrabel situation, But I'm surprised because of that.
15: Yeah.
2: Because the lead in to that first game, you know, there's hype, especially from people that aren't fans of those two teams. And yes, you'll have, you know, the training camp and all that stuff. But there's been a lot of attention from people that aren't football fans, from the TMZs of the world, from People Magazine, that will happen. Whereas if you had that rematch, obviously they're on the schedule, week two, week five, whatever, then you get into the routine of, hey, it's another game on the schedule. You know, yes, it's a Super Bowl rematch, but you keep it focused on football. So I was surprised that they would put that out front and center, knowing the world that we live in and all the things that are going on around that Patriot team and Mike Vrabel right now, that they would put that in the national spotlight to start week one. Because I didn't think that would be the way that, you know, New York would want, meaning the office, would want the football season to start off with people talking about everything but football.
15: Well, and they do seem to embrace drama, so maybe sometimes that works. But
2: yeah, but not that. That's a little different.
15: Yeah.
2: You know what I mean? I think they embrace drama from a football standpoint.
15: Right.
2: And they don't mind if it crosses over and gets some attention. I mean, but this is about as negative off the field, you know, barring, you know, murder, domestic violence, something criminal. This is about as wide a net that I can remember anything being cast upon the National Football League that didn't have anything to do with the law enforcement.
15: Well, and it feels unfair to the Seahawks. Like, that's the other part. Like, hey, they didn't do anything, well, and now none of the lead-up is about them winning a championship and glorifying what they accomplished. It's all about Mike Vrabel.
2: That's a fair point. You know, but it also, the flip side is, it allows them to go in, I won't say under the radar, you're the defending champion, but nobody's talking about can Seattle defend. Or look, we'll see, what maybe things change between now and then. Mm-hmm. But I don't feel that it will be the focus on can the Seahawks repeat. Mm-hmm. You know, will Sam Darnold do those kinds of things? Football people will talk about that. But the general public, which usually hypes up that first game and the NFL is starting, Labor Day is all that over, those people won't be talking about that.
17: Kurt, I get the sense in knowing Park Avenue and all the machinations of it, and you know it infinitely better, and you lived out there for some time in New York as well, that they must have some confidence that there will be resolution between now and then.
2: Yes, I totally agree with that. They believe there will be some resolution. That's my belief. I have no insider knowledge or anything. My belief is that they believe there will be some type of resolution, or that, like so many things in this world, in the 24-hour news cycle, we've got, what, 4 months between now and then, 3 months between now and then, that it'll disappear, or it'll, you know, be much less. I'm not quite sure that's going to be the case, though. Mm-hmm. You know, I think that there's certain things that society gloms onto and hangs onto, and I have had more people talk to me about this situation over the last 5-6 weeks than I have the history of the National Football League. People didn't talk to me about the Patriots during the Tom Brady era. They didn't talk to me about the Cowboys during the Troy Aikman era. Like, nothing. Legion of Boom. Nothing has ever compared to people that will randomly see me in a restaurant, at a grocery store.
15: Crazy.
2: And go, hey, what do you think about this? What do you know about this? This is bigger than normal.
15: That's interesting. I wouldn't have guessed that. I mean, I'm fascinated by it, and we've actually probably talked about it a fair amount. I really think that I think Vrabel should resign, and I think it's a bad look for the league. I think that it's one idea to think there'll be resolution, but without that, the other thing we know about just modern news cycles is even if it's 24 hours before the game, something else will drop, either a new set of pictures or Diana speaks, or there's always, it seems, one shoe to drop right when the eyes, right when the audience is at their most interested.
2: Yeah, it's amazing. I can't find a photo on my phone from last week, and people are finding photos from 6 years at a random bar in New York of two people that they supposedly didn't know. You know, it's amazing. People are fishing through right now. You know, and I am interested to see. I think, look, everything dies down in the summer when people get busy, busy, busy. But training camp's going to come around, and football is going to be back in the spotlight again. And I'm really interested to see how going into training camp with a team that's the defending AFC champions will deal with this. You know, because God forbid, if they start off 0-2, 1-4, you don't think that that's going to be all the talk about the distraction of Vrabel and the coaching staff and how it affected the team and all that stuff. And you look at this team, and look, I think they were a good team last year, so I'm not taking anything away from them. But their schedule's a lot tougher this year. You know, they got some breaks last year. Some of those things may just naturally occur, that they get off to a poor start. That has nothing to do with off-field. But the off-field will be the focus of it when they get off to a bad start, if they do.
17: Kurt Menefee here with us. A time or two a year ago, Salk, I think you and I had some consternation about Tom Brady and them not being on the call of a Seahawks game here or Seahawks game there. Like, put some respect on the Seahawks and get the number one crew out there. It looks like 10 Fox games as it sits right now out of the 17, mm-hmm. Kurt. I think we're going to see a lot of KB and Tom and Aaron and Rinaldi and the whole crew. What do you think the story will be and the conversation will be about these Seahawks heading into 26?
2: Well, I think it starts with the quarterback. You know, Sam Darnold, you guys know Sam. He's been a guy that people have always liked. People have always rooted for. You know, I think once you kind of start your career with the Jets or, you know, the Arizona Cardinals are one of those teams. I mean, there's certain teams that guys dig themselves a hole that's hard to come out of. And so people... You know, here's a prime example I was telling someone, is that you look at this offseason. Sam Darnold was a quarterback with the Jets. He winds up winning the Super Bowl. You look at Robert Saleh was the coach of the Jets. He goes somewhere as coordinator. Someone hires him for head coach again. Joe Douglas was the GM. He gets interviews again. They're like the one franchise that people just kind of discount. Anything bad happens there, it's the Jets. You're allowed to have it if something bad happened. People don't really stick that to you like they do if you go and you don't perform well in San Francisco or Seattle or other places. So I think that people always rooted for him. And he finally had the success on the field last year or 2 years ago now with Minnesota. But then Minnesota moved on. And so people were rooting for him as a person. Now I think people want, I won't say to prove it, but they want to see continued success, sustained success. And whether or not he can be that guy who keeps it at that next level, as far as quarterback goes in the NFL. So okay. I think that's going to be the first focus. I think, you know, you got a new coordinator, the run game, who knows how that situation works out right now, especially with Charbonnet, you know, who knows when he comes back. So I think there are going to be some question marks on that side of the ball because people trust the other side of the ball. Even with the changes there and the guys you lost, you know, Mike McDonald is the cliche, the Sean McVay of defense. And I think people trust him enough to go, no matter what they've got, they're going to figure that out. So the question is, we'll go back to being on offense and exactly what they are, but it'll start with the quarterback and then probably the coordinator secondly.
17: So as I hear you say that, is it fair to frame this that, you know what, Sam's always been a guy that's been liked, but yes. Is he now a guy that is respected?
2: Yeah, that's a perfect way to put it. That's why you're good at, that's why I'm glad we could finally hear you, because you bring us nuggets of wisdom like that.
15: That's pretty good.
17: I think that is the key, though, right? I mean, it's a conversation I have with my teenage son a lot, and he plays a position. And are you about being liked, or ultimately, are you about being respected? And that's a line to walk. We're talking about it with the Mariners, right? And the decisions they got to make with a few of their pitchers and a few of their egos and a few of the people they got to handle. Are we doing this to be liked, or are we doing this to all be respected? I think that is kind of the final step for Sam.
2: Yeah, and respect wins a lot more games, wins a lot more championships, gets you in the Hall of Fame, all that stuff, more than being liked. Yeah. Yeah, I mean, you know, Brock, I mean, there are so many guys in sports that weren't liked, but they were damn well respected, and vice versa. You know, so I think that he has moved into that level, and people want to see him sustain it so that he can garner that respect and not be a one-hit wonder or a flash in the pan or a guy we liked but just wasn't quite. And I think that that is part of the next step for him. And I don't have any doubt that he can get there. I mean, you know, remember coming out of USC, the only knock against him coming out of the USC was he tends to turn the ball over. Otherwise, he's got all the tools. Well, then you go to the Jets, and we go back to what I was saying earlier, where you don't get a chance to develop as a young quarterback. And so you have to bounce around, but you get with the right people that can help you develop your skills. You gain confidence in your abilities as a quarterback at this level because you start to see some success. Well, now he's seen the ultimate success, so let's see what he does to sustain it. And I really, knowing him and how hard he works and the kind of person he is, I have no doubt that that will be the case there.
15: I was just hoping that that was true of radio hosts, too, that it's better to be respected than liked, and that being liked wasn't really all that important because nobody likes me.
2: Well, radio hosts who aren't liked tend to keep jobs longer, though. That's the one thing. It's a weird, dichotomy there.
15: Thank God, Kurt. Thank God. You've had this job hosting NFL Sundays for is this going to be your 19th year? Is that right?
2: This is my 21st year.
15: Oh, my God. 21st year.
2: Time flies, man. It really does.
15: How crazy is that?
2: Some days it feels just like yesterday.
7: You know, but you know what it is? It's also the other side. It's like being a quarterback, where after a while, you kind of get comfortable in who you are and gain confidence in who you are. I think that's the difference between, you know, I won't speak third person, but who I am now versus who I was when I started doing this in 2006. You know, back then, you felt you had the ability, your bosses believed you had the ability, but you had to prove it. And you had to trust that you knew the right thing to do in live situations when, you know, the heat is on and you've got to make a shift that wasn't planned, and trust your skills. Okay, you believe you can do that. But now, I won't say there's no questions, because there's always, you know, you want to get better at everything, but you have the confidence in your ability to do those kinds of things that maybe the confidence wasn't there. The belief was, but the confidence wasn't. Now, I think they kind of go hand in hand.
15: How much longer do you want to do it?
7: You know, here's the thing I look at, and I'm knock on wood, I'm fortunate. Look, let's hope the NFL doesn't kill the golden goose and put everything on streaming, you know, by someday. So I would like to keep doing this as long as I want to. I think I look around, and Terry Bradshaw will be 78 years old this year. He's still with us. Jimmy Johnson did this until he was 81 before he chose to retire, and Jimmy was at the top of his game. Sure. Al Michaels is 81, will be 82. I think Al is still at the top of his game. You know, this is something that you can do if you put in the work. Do for another 20, 25 years, I could, you know, at my age. As long as is television still around, and football still around, and it's on broadcast television.
15: We're going to have an AI version of Kurt Menefee.
7: I know.
15: Yeah, just
7: I know.
15: Like some sort of a Boston Robotics type of thing, just leading the show for you in about 10. So, well,
7: exactly. Every word I ever spoke will be put in the computer somewhere and spit back out, you know?
15: Time to go sue for those for the rights to all that. All right. Hey, Kurt, exactly. We appreciate it. You do a great job. I hope it's at least another 20 years. It's awesome watching you. It's always great to have you on the show as well. Even better if Brock can't hear you and can't talk. But unfortunately, we got stuck with him for a little while. And so we'll have to do it again soon.
7: I'll come back on for those 20 years as well.
15: All right. There you go. There's Kurt Menefee of Fox. And obviously one of the greats in the business, Brock.
17: Yeah, and I think he's a little more on your side of this. And I think there is some real wisdom on your side of it. Be real careful here. Be real careful. Even if there is some resolution, even if we do hear from Miss Diana, and the way this works and history has told us, there could be another shoe to
15: There's almost always another shoe to drop somewhere. Yeah. There is almost and always another shoe to drop somewhere. All right. We're late. We'll come right back. It's Brock and Salk, Sales Sports on 7th.
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15: All right, we'll see if we can get back on track here before Trash Takes at 9:45. Tomorrow, by the way, I do want to get back to some of the Colt Emerson conversation we've had this week. And we'll do that with Justin Toole, who is the director of the farm system, kind of director of player development for the Mariners. And I do want to hear a little bit more about the call-up and the process and what they've got going here with Colt Emerson. And then some of these other young guys, because the pipeline continues to be tremendous for the Mariners with a lot of these young players. And so we'll talk to Justin tomorrow at 8:30, Brock. In the meantime, it's hard to get away from a story like last night. If you were watching the game, you had to just have the sense of like, what in the world am I watching? Because it didn't look like any other baseball game that you see, right? You end up watching Bryce Miller throw five dominant innings, no hit, into the sixth. And then with two outs in the sixth at 72 pitches, he's out of the game. Okay, well, you got to bring in a lefty in that spot. All right, I can kind of understand it. But it all kind of works out for Luis Castillo to do the piggyback. And he looks great for an inning, not good for an inning, but gets out of it. And then to go back out in the ninth. Okay, if he's going to go out in the ninth, then you're probably finishing the ninth. Like, then you're saying, I don't want to use Andrés Muñoz tonight. But instead, he walks two batters. Then you get the strikeout. But the strikeout comes while the manager tries to go out to the mound a second time in a row. That was bizarre. And that doesn't exactly lend any extra confidence to, you know, what the heck they do. They know what they're trying to do out there.
0: You're not allowed to go back out. And that's on me. You know, I thought we could still go out and make the change. And, you know, thankfully, Rock got the punch out and we were able to make the change. But once the pitching coach goes out, he has to see another hitter.
15: Yeah.
1: Yeah.
15: I mean, I think we knew that.
1: Just sped up.
15: Having that moment it's sad that it sped up
1: with so much previous success.
15: Mm-hmm.
1: The Bryce was that good,
15: mm-hmm.
1: and it was almost, you know, I love his cocky walk.
15: When he starts feeling it.
1: Oh yeah,
15: yeah.
1: Love that little cocky walk. And I don't know how to characterize the walk off the mound. He's shaking his head and he's just like, "This just ain't right." And it ain't right. And he's done nothing. Right, to be pulled at that point, because he's built up to go 90. Like, let's go. I'm on it. I'm going to get this guy out. I'm going to pitch the seventh. And I know y'all wanted to do this, but the best laid plans, we can keep them laid.
15: Is laid plans
1: over there, because you know what? I'm the best. And that's exactly the mentality you want. And therein is some of the frustration, let alone Salk on the offense. I mean, we're spending all this time, rightfully so, but these decisions can all be minimized. If you do anything on the offensive side.
15: Of course they can. I mean, that is an overarching principle.
1: To be one hit by that outfit over nine innings.
15: It's brutal.

0: one hit by that outfit over nine innings.
1: It's brutal, man. And it's now happened 2 out of the last 3 games. I mean, like, you are in one of those stretches where this offense just looks like it can't do anything. And it's probably not an accident that that coincides with Cal Raleigh being on the shelf. I mean, like, he's a big part of the way this offense was designed, but it should also be deep enough to be able to handle some of those losses. But look, no Cal, no Robles, no Donovan. That's 3 guys that you're expecting to have in your lineup, and especially against lefties. Then you take JP out of it last night. Yeah, I mean, like, that's a recipe for getting one hit. Cole Young is slumping a little bit now, and so if Randy and Julio and Naylor don't do anything, and last night Julio had their only hit, there's not really any spots left in the in that lineup where you're expecting a lot. You might get it, but you're not expecting it. No. And so, yeah, obviously that's an overarching problem, but last night was more acute, I think, because regardless of the hitting, you're up 1-0 late in the game.
0: Yep.
1: And unfortunately, it just, you're right, you said it earlier, it's just almost karma. Like, the baseball gods just punishing you for trying to outthink the room. Like, you're not going to get away with this without having to make some awful decision late in this game. I don't mean awful like it's going to be, like you're going to make the wrong one. I just mean, like, you're going to have an impossible choice.
0: Right.
1: Like, you're going to end up having to make a difficult choice late in this game. And whatever you choose is going to go against you because the baseball gods are going to punish you.
0: Even if you had brought Mooney out in a clean inning and he goes 1-2-3. And you win, there's still something just uncomfortable.
1: Absolutely, because then you're saying, wait a minute, why did I go through all this?
0: Why did we do all of
1: to
0: this?
1: To still use your two
0: Ferrer and Mooney.
1: It doesn't make any sense. Who are now not going to be available tomorrow.
0: And have a ticked off starter.
1: And now, look, you're probably going to get Matt Brash back today, maybe even. I don't know. I mean, it's 9 o'clock. I haven't heard anything yet. I would hope that Matt was going to be ready. I actually thought he was going to be available last night, right? Like, we sort of talked about that as a possibility. So maybe he does need one more rehab. I don't know. I was sort of hoping he'd be available. Maybe that allows you to start using Munoz. But if you can use Munoz, use him in the ninth.
0: Mm-hmm.
1: Why bring him in a panic a couple of innings? And by the way, you're trying to, you know, delay and get him out there sooner. Like, it just unfortunately doesn't feel like a plan. And when you hear everyone afterwards kind of biting their tongue, that's what it sounds like anyway. I'm putting maybe my own opinion on that, but it sure sounds like Bryce is biting his tongue. And Dan, you know, he'll give you a lot of ums and you knows in general, but when it happens last night after the mistake coming out to the mound and then just the way the whole thing went down, it falls pretty flat.
0: A much fairer way to characterize it is not biting his tongue, swallowing hard.
1: All right.
0: Very clearly Bryce was swallowing.
1: He was swallowing hard. Yeah.
0: And swallowed some words because he's ticked.
1: Yeah, there's no doubt.
2: No, I wasn't. I thought I'd pitched the ball well up till then. I wasn't thinking I was coming out, but I tried. But
0: yeah, I tried to tell him. I mean, tell him this plan's a little funky.
1: That is a one hard swallow. That is one very, very hard swallow, Brock.
0: Stop.
1: Brock. Was that a hard swallow? Do you want me to play it? No?
0: No.
1: All right.
0: Maybe? Sure. You got it?
1: I don't think I do, actually. No, I'd have to, like, find it.
0: No, don't find it.
1: Okay.
0: Let's get to everything you need to know.
1: Next. I'm Brock and Salk.
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15: 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Here's what you need to know up first.
17: Yeah, we talk about the losses that are going to happen over the course of the year, and that wasn't one of them. That one didn't need to happen, certainly not with Bryce Miller dealing the way he was yesterday. He was really phenomenal almost right from the start. He was great. That's as good as I've seen Bryce Miller in a while.
18: It's the windup and the 0-2 to Kelnick. Swing and a miss. Strike three. That's going to retire the side. What a night for Bryce Miller. That is strikeout number 8 on the evening for Bryce. He has gone 5 scoreless innings. The White Sox without a hit.
17: Yeah, that one came off Jared Kelnick, which is also just sort of fun. It was all going swimmingly until it wasn't. Castillo pretty good in the 7th. In fact, very good in the 7th. Okay, gets out of trouble in the 8th, and disaster strikes in the 9th. Munoz ends up giving up the tying and then winning run on a couple of infield singles. It's not like they were hard hit, but unfortunately, once you got the infield in and you're protecting, yeah, you put yourself at a disadvantage, and it ends in a way that I think is very, very frustrating for everybody. And yes, the offense was a problem as well. Dan talked about it.
19: I mean, you know, like I said early, I thought the at-bats were good, and we were putting, you know, long at bats, we were seeing pitches, you know, I think he was, you know, kind of spraying the ball quite a bit early. You know, he found a little bit better command later on, you know, he can be difficult when he's, you know, when he's able to command the ball.
17: You know, that one's even a little trouble for me. Mm-hmm. Were the at bats good early, or was he spraying the ball? Mm-hmm. I mean, maybe a little bit of both, but the real quality of an at bat. You need that once the guy starts getting his command. That's when your at-bat needs to improve, and they weren't able to do that last night.
20: Yeah. Well, you got a third of the lineup is just not what you were counting on and struggling in anything. If you get anything from them, you're kind of happy about that. The leadoff man you want to play, you got to get Rob Refsnyder going. Mm-hmm. Like, this has not ever been any facsimile in his entire life of what Rob Refsnyder has been. This is 31 games, and he's hitting a .09. Like, and just not even making contact.
17: Never been him.
20: And then you got the young pups career at the bottom of it against a tough lefty that, mm-hmm. you know, you're going lefty-lefty. And so, yeah, it was a recipe for a real struggle offensively.
17: Yeah, I mean, you really needed those, you know, Julio and Naylor and Arandy to do something last night. Julio had a hit, but unfortunately just not able to generate much of anything. So they do end up falling 2-1 to the White Sox. They're now 23-27. They're still 2 games out. I mean, it's not like this thing is over. And hopefully a few months from now, we're going back and going, wow, what a great turning point that was. They kind of got mm-hmm. it all together after that. Mm-hmm. But I do think that it is now kind of a crucial watershed kind of a moment. How they handle this now moving forward, I do think is an important message to the players, to the fan base, to everybody.
20: Because not only the handling, the lack of execution, now you got to handle some emotion, too.
17: Absolutely. Yeah, some frustration that you haven't had to deal with yet.
15: Here's the second thing you need to know.
17: The Roger Goodell thing, I don't know whether this is really a big deal or not. This might have been under no news, Brock, when we used mm-hmm. to do good news, bad news, no news. But he did kind of refute the reports yesterday that the market for the Seahawks sale has been soft. He just said, no, it's fine. Everything has been exactly what we expected. He said the report was maybe not accurate. Mm-hmm. I don't know. Seth Wickersham's been pretty accurate too many times for me to come away from it and say, oh, it's probably just an inaccurate report. Mm-hmm. Like, that guy's pretty money with his reporting.
20: Yeah. And when it comes to big money, and when it comes to market conditions, and when it comes to leveraging different numbers and sales and trying to drive up leverage, markets can change. Mm-hmm. And when Seth Wickersham is talking to people 3 weeks ago, yeah, maybe it was like, yeah, they're not going to get to the double-digit number. It's a little softer than we thought. And then all of a sudden when there's 2, 3, 4, I don't know why Polymarket now has Jeff Bezos as the leading odds maker. Did he come back into the fold? And all of a sudden he say, okay, I'm glad all y'all put it together. Here's this.
17: I just don't see that happening, man. Yeah. That feels like, I mean, I don't want to get too deep into how those sites work, Polymarket and Kalshi and all that, but it doesn't feel quite right, that's for sure.
15: Here's the third thing you need to know.
17: And then the great news that I read yesterday, what does Pauley Market have as the potential site for a PGA Tour stop here in Seattle?
20: High Cedars.
17: Well, it sounds like Golf the Sports Business Club. Journal reported like it's going to happen. 2028, an announcement possibly coming soon. And Sahali would be the favorite at that point to land a regular tour stop.
20: I'd like to see Rory shoot a 55 at High Cedars. Just bomb them over.
17: Why
20: the
17: not
20: trees?
17: Just get up to the Nile? See if they can shoot like
20: same
17: an
20: thing.
17: 18.
20: Best hot dog. Oh, you want to talk about the best hot dog there is on the PGA Tour? Be right there at the old Nile.
17: Yeah. I mean, even if you get a PGA Tour event, it's unlikely that it would
20: Coyote
17: be.
20: Coyote Creek? I mean, over there, where else?
17: That 5,900 yards? Yeah, I'm sure those guys wouldn't have a problem with that at all. I would be. I mean, you probably wouldn't get a signature event, especially not right away.
20: Right.
17: So you're probably going to be watching a couple of guys that you've heard of, mm-hmm. and then a lot of other guys that I have heard of, but most people have not. Like, gotta have to, like, even as exciting as it is, maybe temper the expectations, because getting a signature event is now kind of a
20: How
17: big deal.
20: Banded Dunes not have ever had? Like,
17: I think just getting people there.
20: Yeah.
17: Right? I mean, it's just not a population center.
20: Mm-hmm.
17: Right? Are there any tour events that are in the middle of nowhere? Not many. Other than the ones like Bermuda, those types of places, like, there aren't really a lot of...
20: Whistling Straits? Is that in the middle of anything?
17: I don't know. I think it's not that hard to get there from either Milwaukee or Chicago.
20: All right.
17: I think that's everything you need to know. I don't really know that. Okay. I just said, like, degree of confidence.
20: Yes.
17: Sort of open and stir. I'm going to look it up on this game.
20: So just talk about Bermuda.
17: Fairly, because it's on the lake there, right? So I think it's fairly close to either Chicago or Milwaukee.
20: Okay. Right.
17: I think there's some population that can make it to Whistling Straits.
20: Yeah.
17: I think.
20: Yeah.
17: All right. We were going to do this yesterday, then we were going to do it this morning. Then Brock secretly scheduled AJ Brzezinski to come on the show and didn't tell anybody. I actually did, but I didn't see the text. So, all right, let's get to what we were going to do 2 hours ago, because I think when you hear these two cuts back to back, they tell a pretty good story about where we're at right now. It's next on Brock and Salk.
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21: I'm 4 News Now meteorologist Matt Gray. Another afternoon where we will see isolated showers and thunderstorms, but this will be the last time that we have a chance to pick up some afternoon rain for a few days. Highs today around 70 degrees. We'll be in the mid-70s for Thursday and upper 70s for Friday as a warming trend takes us closer to the weekend.
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17: Does anyone really know? No. No one ever really knows much of anything, especially in the game of baseball where everything changes so quickly. Everything is so ephemeral and just so difficult to pin down, and there's two sides and then it changes. Like, baseball is very difficult to...
20: Is that the Lumineers?
17: Huh?
20: Is that the Lumineers?
17: Is what the
20: Nobody
17: Lumineers?
20: Nobody knows how the story ends.
17: I don't know. Lumineers? I'm not a huge Lumineers fan. I know that one song with the big drums and stuff. Isn't that the Lumineers?
20: I think we saw the end
17: of them when they opened for Tom Petty, but we missed most of that. So
20: gotcha.
17: I don't have a lot of Lumineers.
20: Nobody knows.
17: Experience.
20: Nobody knows how the story unfolds.
17: Well, that's for sure. I mean, also nobody knows but Jesus. Like, there's that song too, right?
20: Damn.
17: You know that song?
20: Oh, you the worship song?
17: I mean, I just know it from Spaceballs, but sure. She's a baritone? Who knew? So if no one really knows, we got a little extra proof of that this week, and I thought it was just interesting to hear two of the foremost experts on the Mariners, Jeff Passan and Justin Hollander, one of whom is a primary source. And we asked both of them about this, right? So we're talking to Justin and say, hey, you know, first third of the year is for figuring out who the team is. He agrees, like, yeah. And then the second third, you start to make your moves to make some fixes and all of that. Okay, well, here we are. We're about a third of the way. Do you know who this team is?
0: Not at all. I think that, you know, we have a group of really talented, hardworking, dedicated players who, like, prepare in the right way, and we need to find a way to translate that into sort of more competitive series-to-series wins. Like, we, you know, I don't think it's a talent issue. I don't think it's a work ethic issue, but I do think that everyone in our clubhouse and our coaching staff and our front office would say that, you know, we're not where we want to be or should be right now, and we need to figure out how to translate all those positive traits into more series wins right now.
17: He wasn't joking, right? I mean, when he says, I don't know, I don't think he was joking. I guess it's possible he was just kind of making a joke. Like, no, of course I know, but I don't know. I didn't get the sense he was joking. I think he's saying, yeah, I still don't really know who the team is because they've not acted and played the way we expected them to.
20: Mm-hmm. Yeah, because some of, you know, the expectations, you didn't expect Cal to struggle the mm-hmm. way that he did, even pre-injury or Naylor's first month of the season, and he certainly warmed it up and gotten it going. You know, Julio and Randy have certainly done their thing. Randy even above and beyond anybody's expectations. But, yeah, Luke Raley to hit 10. I mean, some of the things you didn't expect have turned out really positive.
17: Mm-hmm.
20: And then some of the things that you're like, yeah, there's quite a track record of this, have just turned out to be almost a net, like, below zero.
17: Yeah. And that does happen. I mean, you are going to get surprises in any baseball season. But obviously, yep. I mean, this is not a team you should be looking at on May 20th and say, oh, my God, they're four games below 500. That's just not what this roster was set up to do. Similarly, we talked to Jeff Passan yesterday, and after he brought up kind of on his own, like, hey, this is why I'm talking about this being the beginning of a great era of Mariner baseball and all the young talent and everything they've done. I mean, he's going on and on. And then you ask him, all right, well, then why are they three or four games under 500?
0: We're at the point now where we're almost, you know, at the end of the week, we're going to be about a third of the way through the mm-hmm. season, guys. And there's been no point that I've watched the Mariners this year where I've said to myself, boy, this is a really good baseball team. You know, you see stretches, you see bits and pieces. You know that if it all comes together at the same time, that it's going to bear fruit.
20: Hmm. I'm going to come back to what I said at the top of the hour. And I feel this way even stronger listening to those comments and re-listening to them. This team is betwixt and between. And there's any multitude of reasons why.
17: Mm-hmm.
20: But they're betwixt and they're between. Some of it defensively, some of it offensively, some of it pitching, some of it platoon, some of it role development, some of it the in-and-out nature and the transient nature of this roster through 50 games. But I think that's the simplest way I can say it. They just feel betwixt and between, which as an athlete is the worst place. When I know and I'm pre-snap and I'm breaking the huddle and I know my assignment and I know the defense and I know the snap comes in my hand, I know where I'm going with the ball, I feel great. When I'm in a system I don't know, when I'm facing a defense that's confusing me, when I take the snap and I'm betwixt and between, it's a problem. It's a problem. And I think that's your golf club, Salk. I think that's in a batter's box. I think that is on a football field. I think that's anywhere across so much different carryover in sport. You need clarity. And this team through 50 games has had very little clarity.
17: I think you and I take this in very similar directions, Brock. I mean, we might say it in slightly different ways, but I think we're going to end up saying very much the same thing. I mean, like, to me, this explains some of the back and forth in inconsistency of this season. The good wins followed by the ridiculous losses. They had the feel-good win of the year on Monday night, right, with Colt Emerson coming up and the home run. I mean, that is the feel-good story. Everyone's excited. No matter how frustrated you might be, it's hard not to watch that and be like, oh, my God, I want this to work. Let's go. Mm-hmm. This kid is, like, everything you're hoping for, and you put him with Julio and Colt. Like, you're so excited.
20: Yep.
17: Only to come back the next day and have what I would describe as the most crushing loss of the season. Honestly, it's the first loss all season that's really gotten to me.
20: More than the Emerson Hancock 14 strikeout game.
17: Yeah, even worst. More than that.
20: Really?
17: Yeah, because of the self-inflicted nature of it all. don't know. Maybe that one bothered me, too. I'd have to go back and kind of...
20: That one was pretty rough.
17: I'm sure it did. That was the Royals, right? I'd have to go back and figure that out. There was some oddity in there. But this one really got to me because it was predictable, I thought. Because you looked at this at the beginning and are like, well, this doesn't make any sense. What if they had taken Emerson Hancock out in that game in the fifth inning?
20: Mm-hmm.
17: Like, that's essentially what they did. Like, this guy's dealing. Why in the world would you take him out of this game? He looks so good, but you've pre-decided this whole thing. It never made sense. And ultimately, Brock, I think that's what kind of bugs me. You heard Jeff Passan's call piggybacking kind of a minor league thing yesterday. And when you say betwixt and between, is this a World Series year? Or is this a minor league type of a deal where we're experimenting with a piggyback? Those two things don't go together.
20: And when do I go to the lefty? And when do I go to the righty? And why am I leaving a righty in on a righty? And why am I leaving the lefty on the lefty here? But I'm not leaving it there. And again, I'm not naive. They have infinitely more information. And many of those decisions and are talked through and walked through before the game.
17: Mm-hmm.
20: But it does leave, you know, even an esteemed broadcaster like Goldie, I can hear in his voice.
17: Oh, he's
20: like,
17: just confused.
20: Yeah, you got two lefties on the bench.
17: Well, and because sometimes it goes, okay, so, I mean, the first time they played the Padres, right, they made sure that Luke Rayleigh was not going to hit against Morholm.
20: Correct.
17: Right? That's the worst matchup you can have. That's probably as bad a matchup as they might face all year.
20: On paper.
17: Canzone, not ideal. But probably better even in that situation than Rayleigh. Rayleigh's the one guy. I can actually even see if they were to let Canzone hit against lefties a little more often.
20: Mm-hmm.
17: I don't know if I'd like it, but I wouldn't hate it.
20: Mm-hmm.
17: I'd be like, all right, he's young. He's still figuring it out. He's actually had better at bats than you would think against lefties. He's drawn some walks. Like, the numbers aren't horrific. Like, all right. Like, hey, if you want to experiment with a little more Canzone against lefties, fine. But then the next time around, you pinch hit for Canzone, not Rayleigh?
20: Mm-hmm.
17: What?
20: Mm-hmm.
17: Like, it just, these things don't make a ton of sense.
20: Is it numbers or is it feel? Is it feel or is it numbers? Is it the plan, you know, predisposed that this is what we're going to follow, or we're going to get into it and have a plan that when a player excels, again, I'd be hard pressed to believe we're going to see this again. It just, when you have a player outperform the plan, that's the, and you got to pull them because,
17: I mean, it doesn't make a lot of sense.
20: Guys that you don't really want to burn. Like, that's just the downside of it, right? As you evaluate the upside and the downside of different decisions and plans. This one's just, like, too many downsides. And to not enough upside, unfortunately.
17: Yeah. No, I would agree on all of that. I really hope that this gets launched to the moon. I hope we don't see this again. I hope this is a one-time deal. That's the end of it. Move past it. And now an opportunity for Dan to kind of figure out what he wants to do with the team moving forward, how he wants to move past this, how he wants to kind of reclaim it. And start getting this team playing sharper, cleaner baseball and moving forward. Cause I think they need to do that. I mean, it's not just that last night was like one mess up in a season that has mostly gone really well. I think you hear from Bryce Miller and Moore really like this cut. And I think for good reason, cause he's talking about kind of the adversity they faced all season long.
8: We all know that like this clubhouse has the tools and has the right players. The last few years, it's been like we're trying to chase. We think we deserve to be there, and we got to go prove it and all that. This year, like, it's different. We know, like, we're the best team in the AL West. We know that we should be the best team in the American League, and it's like at times we just haven't proven it. So we don't have that attitude of like everybody's coming to beat us and kind of just flat sometimes. And I think it is a tough spot because we know how good we are and how good we should be. I mean, you know, it feels like we've given games away multiple times, and it's, you know, the season's still early, and luckily the division has been pretty bad, so we still got plenty of time. But I don't know. I feel like at this point we very easily could be 5 to 10 games up on the division and separating. But still got time. It's May, so.
17: That's a lot to say, honestly, for a guy that has only played in 2 games this year.
20: Mm-hmm.
17: Pretty impressive, right? I mean, like, he's been there. He's observed it all. He's a part of it. But wow, like, that's a lot.
20: He also got you to the ALCS last year.
17: Understandable.
20: He also took that ball.
17: I'm not criticizing him for it. Please don't make a mistake. I actually am impressed that he's got, you know, that level of feel and comfort to be able to say. And it tells me, Brock, that there's a lot of underlying feelings there. Because if he's just coming back first game, his second game back, and he's got that level of conviction about what he thinks the problems are,
20: mm-hmm.
17: it tells me those problems are fairly deep.
20: Yeah, I mean, I think that's a pretty transparent with a guy that's pretty frustrated last night. Like, we're not handling these expectations well. I can say betwixt and between, and that's one part, whether that's scheme or decision-making. The other side of it is, yeah, man, you are a target now, right? You are the team that had some odds to get to the World Series. You were a team that was 9 outs away from the World Series. You are a team that everybody nationally and locally has very much said is a very talented team, mm-hmm. and talented enough to win the whole
17: thing. You heard Justin Hollander say it in the cut we just played. They know they're talented. But I can't tell you what the one single problem is, but I think that I'm looking at four or five things that all come together and create a challenge. One, you embrace the whole idea of the World Series right off the bat, which was always a little uncomfortable for me, and I'm guessing I'm not the only one. We know what expectations do to people in this sport in particular, but right now in sports in general, playing with the lead, playing when you're supposed to, is one of the hardest things to do in sports today. And we see it over and over and over and over again. So that was one. You know, number two for me has just been all of the in-game decision-making throughout. And you're right, Brock, very betwixt and between. Just no real sense of here's how we handle these situations. Right. When this comes up, this is what we do.
20: Yep.
17: And it unfortunately has varied and it's moved back and forth. And when that happens, then you're like a guy playing blackjack who sometimes hits 16 against the 10 and sometimes doesn't and ends up getting it wrong each time because you don't have any consistency. Playing the numbers only works if you consistently play the numbers, right? A strategy in blackjack, and I honestly believe that baseball is as close to blackjack as you can get because of the process versus the results. That only works if you're playing the numbers. Yeah, if you hit one time 16 against the 10 and you lose, you're like, well, who's the dumbest strategy ever? Like, well, yeah, because the odds were against you. But if you do it every single time, you will give yourself a marginally better chance to succeed than if you don't. Well, you have to do it every time. And they don't. Sometimes it's this and sometimes it's that. And then we're going to do this and then we're going to try it that way. And then you end up in the bind like last night where you're trying something that no one does. No one does this. No one does this in the league. This is not something that is done. And you're trying it in a World Series contending year?
20: With two established
17: starters. It is not done. You heard A.J. Pruszynski say, like, yeah, all right, sometimes somebody's hurt, or you're down a guy, or you're trying to get through something, or in the minor leagues when the win isn't the most important thing, but you've got to protect everybody's innings. Okay, fine. But this is a World Series contention year by your own, not just admission, by your own excitement.
20: Mm-hmm.
17: Why are you experimenting?
20: Mm-hmm.
17: If Luis needs to go to the pen, send Luis to the pen. And if they do this again, to me, you're just doubling down to continue blackjack, but you're doubling down on the wrong cards. You're not doubling down on 11. You're doubling down on 14. I'm baffled by it. It has never made any sense to me. And I'm reading a million texts. And Brock, honestly, like, the text messages today are as angry as I can ever. They're angrier today than they were after game 7 of the ALCS. I've read more calls for managerial change today than I did after game 7 of the ALCS. I have read more frustration and anger and just complete confusion about what the heck that was last night than I have at almost any other point that I can remember covering baseball.
20: One of the hardest, I brought this up on my little chat last week. Well, you remember one of the hardest conversations we had with a consultant, that radio consultant that sat us down for lunch a couple years into our show?
17: Wayne Griggs.
20: It says, hey, names stay out of this. What is your show? Well, it's, you know, what's your show? And, you know, we were betwixt and between trying to define what your show is. 50 games in, what is this team? When the GM and one of the most esteemed baseball voices can't clarify that and define that, That's why you're 23 and 27.
17: I think that's all very, very true. We'll get back to it tomorrow, and obviously they get a chance to win today and put some of this in the rear view. Hopefully Emerson Hancock goes out and does what he's done throughout the year, because they could really use a tremendous start from him. I don't know how many folks are going to be available in that pen.
20: Freaking numbers.
17: That would help also. There's no doubt. In the meantime, though, I want to hear what you guys have for me today. Let's do some trash takes.
9: Get it together. Don't look like trash.
10: Trash takes.
11: It's a bunch of trash.
12: Oh, gosh.
13: I thought it was trash.
10: On Brock and Saul.
14: That's a terrible take.
20: Who won last week? It was a tie last week, right? Me and Mara tied.
17: Mara won.
20: Oh, and then you gave it to her just to rip me?
17: No, she won. She had a better trash take than you.
20: Seems fairly common in this.
15: I thought he eliminated you, and it was between me and Lyle.
20: No. Yeah. He eliminated Lyle, and it was me with the Caitlin Clark.
17: That's true, but we went Lynn with Morris. Morris was so good.
15: It was the Max Kellerman.
17: That was so stupid.
15: The media was disgusting.
17: Oh, it's the media's fault. The media's always
20: fault. You know who we've not heard from hardly at all today? Lyle. Is Lyle alive?
17: No.
20: Or did he swallow his tongue like Bryce Miller? You all right, Lyle? That one got you last night, huh?
16: Oh, why I haven't said much today? It must be a coincidence, honestly. You guys were just filling up all the airtime. Mm-hmm. I didn't have anything to add to this. So.
20: Oh, really?
16: Oh, no.
17: Did we get it right today, Lyle?
16: What's up?
17: Did we get it right today in our conversation?
16: Yeah.
17: That's good to know. Well, Lyle, why don't you go first then for trash takes?
16: Okay. this is from Will Clark. I don't know. This popped up on my feed.
17: Will Clark?
16: Yesterday.
17: Will the Thrill?
20: Francisco Giant?
16: Yeah. Who had a really good career, but he was on a podcast talking, and I mean, I don't know. You can just listen.
18: You're starting to get back into the at-bat. You're getting back into the count. And so, you know, you try to talk to people about that now, and they're like, we don't need to do that. I'm swinging for the fences. I'm like, yeah, it's because you're a You don't want to hit 300. You don't want to help your teammates out. And you don't care about striking out. That's why you strike out 150 times and hit 230, 240. So all you guys in the major leagues that hit 230, 240, you guys are not hitters.
16: All right, man. Like, I don't even think I need to add context to that.
17: No, you don't.
20: I love that. What do you hate about that, Lyle? Why is that trashy?
16: Why don't you take a wild guess? Have you listened to me express my opinions on how I feel about the game of baseball for however long I've been on the show? You know why I hate that.
20: How about getting back into a count? How about when you are 0-2 to work that count and try to get back into that count and try to get the odds more in your favor instead of just swinging for the freaking fences?
16: Hey, Brock, how many current hitters in Major League Baseball are hitting 300?
20: Four.
17: One of them's Randy, though. One of them's on this team. It's Randy or Rosarena. A guy who gets criticized for this as much as anybody.
20: Yep.
17: All right. Lyle, thank you. That's Will Clark. Maura, what do you have?
15: Brock talked to us in one of his Blue 88s about how difficult the Denver Broncos schedule is this year.
17: Mm.
15: Colin Cowherd has a conspiracy theory that they have it out for Sean Payton and the league is punishing him.
19: I'm not a conspiracy guy, but I believe this. I think Sean Payton has a mixed relationship with the league office. He's taken shots at quarterbacks. He's taken Russell Wilson. He's taken shots at coaches. NFL does not like friendly fire. Zip it. Look at Denver's schedule. They're punishing them. The first six games, that's the toughest six-game schedule I have ever seen in my life, and I'm a geek on this stuff.
15: Okay. If they were going to punish someone, I mean, haven't they been supposedly trying to punish the Patriots for things for years? They got like the easiest schedule and went to the Super Bowl last year.
17: True.
15: I think that's a little bit of a stretch.
17: All right.
20: Okay.
17: More going with Cowherd.
20: Take the tinfoil off, Colin.
17: Brock, what do you got? Angel Reese for me this week? Dion, who you got?
20: I haven't gone Angel in.
17: That's only because we've made you feel bad about it.
20: No, I haven't heard much from her. Uh-uh.
17: She did something the other day. I forget what it was. I saw her on the news.
20: Surprisingly, I'm going to go with somebody we really like.
17: Oh, okay.
20: And I get the opinion. I just think he's pretty wrong on it. It's Michael Wilbon of all people. And Stephen A. Smith. Michael and Stephen A. having this conversation.
21: He's overstated. And by the way, I'm not talking about his career. No.
15: You should probably say it's about Aaron Rodgers.
20: Yeah, I'm sorry. I apologize.
15: There we go.
20: It's about Aaron Rodgers.
1: Okay.
21: He's overstated. And by the way, I'm not talking about his career. No. Aaron Rodgers is a first ballot Hall of Famer, a great quarterback for years. He's irrelevant now. What makes him relevant now? This network talking about him every day, day in, day out, as if they're hanging on and waiting for, you know, Patrick Mahomes 3 years ago. He's irrelevant. At this point, he's not LeBron James. He's not Tom Brady. He's not playing that way into his 40s. This whole thing is overstated. I knew when I saw breaking news. What breaking news? The only breaking news about Aaron Rodgers now is that he's retired.
20: Irrelevant?
1: Okay.
20: You can hate Aaron Rodgers. Irrelevant?
1: All right. Well, thank you. I got a pretty easy winner this week. Not hard at all. Brock, I agree with Wilbon, so I don't know where the trash is there at all.
20: Oh, my God.
1: Aaron Rodgers is a fool. He's not even good at football
20: anymore.
1: You may
20: hate him. You may hate him, and you do.
1: But he just said he's irrelevant from a football perspective. He's only relevant because we keep talking about him. Totally agree with Wilbon. Right there with him.
20: Wow.
1: Great take.
20: You're so biased.
1: Thanks. Thank you to Wilbon for having the you-know-whats to say it.
20: You're biased.
1: Phenomenal.
20: Michael Biasol.
1: Maura?
15: My wish is kind of silly this week. I get it.
1: That's not your best work.
15: It's dumb, though. It's maybe not a trash take, but it's a dumb take.
1: Yeah. I don't know. It actually might be true. I could see it. He said it was a conspiracy theory type of thing. Like, I could see it. I could see the league trying to, punish them.
15: The Broncos are relevant enough to be punished.
1: Yeah. I think they are. Yes. Went to the AFC Championship game last year. Seems like some funny business going on with the ankle injury. Like, I could see it. I'm not saying it happened, but I don't think it's crazy. Lyle, easy win this week. Got to be honest. Easy win for Lyle. And here's what I would say to Will Clark if given the opportunity. He's not entirely wrong. Guys absolutely don't try to get back into the count, and there is a completely different way of hitting than when Will was playing, and he was a great hitter when he played. I think where he screws up is calling it selfish and blaming the players for it. They're not doing it because they're selfish. They're doing it because the numbers have shown them that it's a better way to hit. Maybe you could argue with that and say that, well, if you do it this way, the numbers would... You could argue with the numbers and argue with the wisdom of what they're doing, but I would not argue with the intent. I don't think the intent is selfish. I don't think the intent is to be worse at baseball or to just help themselves at the expense of their team. That's the strategy that they've been told works best and that's the most effective way to score. I'm sure Will would not understand any of that, but I would be happy to have that conversation with him and hear him get mad and curse some more. Brock, that might be your worst effort.
20: Aaron Rodgers is irrelevant. Is all it's showing me is your bias. That's all it's showing me.
1: No bias. I have none. I don't have any. I am the king of trash takes for a reason.
20: So, do you want to be liked or respected?
1: Neither.
20: Sleep on that today, all right?
1: Neither seems to be working for me, so I just throw up my hands and say whatever. Bump and Stacy coming up next. We'll see you guys.
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24: 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And now,
0: everybody. Welcome to this edition of the Rich Eisen Show. Back in the chair after a few days in walkabout in the great states of Connecticut and New York. I am sitting back in the chair right here in Los Angeles, California. 844-204-RICH is the number to dial. Disney Plus, the ESPN app, ESPN Radio, Sirius XM Channel 80. Hello to the audiences watching and listening. And thanks to Kirk Morrison and Tommy P, Tom Pelissero, for expertly holding down this fort over the last few days. So much to talk about since I last sat in this chair. The NFL released its schedule. Aaron Rodgers is back in the NFL as the quarterback of the Pittsburgh Steelers. The NBA playoffs advanced. The NHL playoffs advanced. And Otani is pitching again tonight, looking for a Cy Young Award, while also hitting very well. Speaking of
8: hitting,
0: good to
8: very
0: see you over
8: well.
0: There, Christopher Brockman, how are you?
8: I mean, it's okay to say he's not hitting very well, because he's not.
0: All right.
8: He's hitting.
0: Good to see you over there,
8: he's
0: Chris.
8: Hey, what's up, man?
0: Good to see you back in the
8: great
0: chair.
8: Great to see you, man. What's up?
0: DJ Mikey D is in
9: good morning, Rich.
0: Nuts. That's Mike Del Tufo. Hello, TJ Jefferson. What's going on?
9: Great to see you back, Richard. Of all those things you mentioned, the one thing that you forgot, and I can understand how you could because there's so much.
0: I was in the New York metropolitan area. I know where you're going.
9: It's a Mets town. We've proven that. Subway Series champions.
8: Mets town.
9: It's a Mets town. You know, you didn't really want to talk about
0: it. It just confirms what the mercenary once upon a time said.
9: Well, he knew what
0: very good
9: side to be.
8: That's terrible.
9: Right
0: no,
9: history.
0: We'll talk some baseball on this program.
9: The
0: NFL schedule has been released, so I have yet to play the win-loss game with the Rich Eisen Show audience, which I've been told in my absence has been dialing 844-204.
8: I thought you've just been champing at the bit to play the Rams and Chiefs.
0: That's very good. Very good. Okay. I appreciate it.
8: I didn't know if that was...
0: No, it's okay.
9: You can that's who
0: slander
9: going to...
0: me all you wish.
9: That's is fine. That slander?
0: It is.
9: I don't think that's true.
8: It
9: is.
8: Hurts sometimes.
0: It is. No, call up and let's play the win-loss game, everybody. I've got the schedule right here in front of me. All right, let's talk about the latest in the NBA playoffs, which is the Cleveland Cavaliers coming off of that Game 7 blowout win in Detroit after failing to close things out in the Eastern Conference semifinals against Detroit in their home court. My goodness gracious.
8: That's one way to put it.
0: And we were all wondering, would their seven-game slog against Detroit bring Cleveland to New York City against a well-rested Knicks team tired and beaten down, and with the Knicks potentially, however, be rusty for sitting out a week, even though that extra time allowed them to get OG Anunoby back in their lineup.
9: Right.
0: And through three-plus quarters of this game, it was on the side of Knicks being rusty and the Cavaliers being full of momentum, coming off of the blowout win in Detroit, blowing the doors off of Madison Square Garden. To the tune of 93-71 with 7:50 remaining. And if you looked at your ESPN app at the time, you saw Cleveland having a win probability of 99.9%.
9: Jeez.
0: I mean, if Anthony Edwards was on the Knicks, he would have been congratulating the Cleveland Cavaliers.
8: He would have walked off.
0: 8 minutes to go.
8: Yeah, exactly.
0: Walked over and just shook their hand.
8: Hey, that's a great game. 1-2-3 K.
0: No. But the Knicks did not pull their starters, as the Timberwolves did at that time. They kept their starters in. And Jalen Brunson came up with a performance for the ages that will be talked about in New York for some time to come, especially if the Knicks are having a special season unfold, as it appears to be. Cause number 11 sparked a 44-11 run for the rest of the way. 44-11 is how the Knicks outscored Cleveland after being down by 22. And the numbers are breathtaking. Jalen Brunson at one point had five straight field goals to cut the Cavaliers' lead to 5. He was unbelievable. Exactly who Knicks fans hoped would show up and rescue the day. All of the Knicks offensive juggernaut conversations about how Karl Anthony Towns is a point center and how everything was working through him. All of that went out the window, and hero ball returned, and as Mike Breen called him, the Brunson burner got turned on. And he put on a cape and is exactly why he's one of the greatest Knicks of all time. One of my favorite Knicks of all time. The guy who pulled me back in from the Dolan wormhole to start rooting for this team again.
10: You were out.
0: I was way out. I couldn't have been more out. I was more out than Charles Oakley, which is what caused me to be out.
10: Thanks.
0: And this guy just pulled me back in because he's exactly what the Knicks needed and were looking for years when nobody was willing to take Dolan's money and try and lead a comeback for this franchise. Unbelievable game one Eastern Conference final performance. 16 of his 38 in the fourth quarter. A little bit of Bridges, a little bit of Shamet sprinkled in. A sous-sens of Anunoby.
10: Oh.
0: Write that down.
10: I don't know how to spell that.
16: Big word alert.
10: I think it's with an S.
0: And like, the Knicks come up with the win, and the Cavaliers are now in a fetal position.

0: You know, we're not just giving up. You know, we don't want to give up ever. And so just having faith in each other.
1: Got to wonder how many of those words and that mindset was born out of what happened the last time the Knicks hosted a game one of the Eastern Conference. I wonder what happened on that night. Oh, yes, the choke sign.
2: The bounce.
1: They're the ones who choked the Knicks' big lead, choked away Tyrese Halliburton with Reggie Miller at the microphone, putting the choke sign. Now Landry Shamet is looking towards the rafters.
2: Shamet!
1: Scoring touchdown, while Kenny Atkinson, the head coach of the Cavs, who is on the griddle today for
3: just
1: not one of firing them. Off a timeout or two. Although I saw all of the Brunson montages I've seen, a couple timeouts he did fire off. But certainly when Brunson hit that three to make it a five-point game. That said, he's on the griddle a little bit.
3: That was the 18-1 run, right?
1: The storyline that will linger all day today and into game two involves James Harden, who, as we all know, is going to the Hall of Fame. He's going to have an orange jacket one day. He will be a first ballot Hall of Famer. Mm-hmm. He's going there. The question is, what else will be the conversation? And the conversation involving him in the playoffs is that he's going to disappear. And his defense on Brunson is front and center. Front and center, especially when the opposing head coach flat out says he was the target in the fourth quarter. His defensive skills was the target in the fourth quarter, as Mike Brown said after the game.
4: It's sometimes you got to do what the game dictates, and they were trying to do the same thing with Jalen, and so we said, okay, you know, we feel like we can play that game. We try not to play that game much, but we feel like we have a guy that we can play that game with, and Jalen. And so, you know, just like we have to try to figure out different ways to guard Harden and Mitchell, they got to figure out different ways to guard Jalen. But we were, there is no secret, we were attacking Harden.
1: No secret. They were attacking Harden. Well, if your eyeballs didn't go ahead and tell you that. The All-NBA podcast that is co-hosted by our first guest of this program, Tim Legler, who was on the call last night, counted out that he was isolated 9 times in the fourth quarter last night. 9. He was the screener defender on 21 on-ball picks in the fourth quarter in overtime alone. And the Knicks damn near averaged 2 points per every one of those. Brunson was 7 of 11 when guarded by Harden, 8 of 18 against everyone else. Mike Brown also apparently has a history in this regard. Hit it, please.
4: When I was with Golden State, we played Houston in the playoffs. We counted James Harden's dribbles. And we told our guys, hey, he's dribbling close to 1,000 times. He's not doing that anymore because they got Donovan Mitchell. But at the time, we were like, he's dribbling almost 1,000 times a game. And, you know, our high guys, KD, at like 300 or right below 300, keep picking them up full court. Keep making them dribble, because at the end of the series, at the end of games, it's going to wear them down. And did it? Probably not. you say stuff like that to help give your guys a psychological advantage. So I don't know.
3: He's really feeling himself right now.
1: I don't know. Wear him down. I don't know. Geez. I mean, we used to do this all the time, Steve Kerr and the rest of the Dynastic Warriors. We used to do that all the time. I didn't do it. I don't know. They try to do it on Jalen, and we feel like we've got the guy to kind of, you know, spoon it back in their direction. And I'm telling, how will Harden take this? That's the conversation today, because that's the only thing anybody's going to be talking about. This was Harden after the game last night.
5: I mean, he made some tough ones. But, you know, obviously we all know he's a great one-on-one player. And, you know, I think anybody on the island, it's going to be difficult. So we got to do a better job of making sure he sees bodies.

0: other end. You know, they do a good job of you know, supporting him and helping him when he's on the island. So he made some tough ones, but we got to do a better job as a team just because it's not a one-man job. So, you know, got to be better in that aspect. I think he made a couple of them, which, you know, really got them going.
1: Is he calling for help? What was that?
2: Maybe he shouldn't be guarding Jalen Brunson.
3: Yeah, because I don't know if you brought Scottie Pippen out, 96 Scottie Pippen, and put him on Brunson last night, maybe that would have stopped him. That dude was on fire last night.
1: Made some tough ones.
3: I mean, he was scooping off the glass.
1: Yeah.
3: With the left-handed on Wade. Like,
1: right. He left-handed one in. He right-handed one in damn near off of Walt Frazier's jersey hanging from the rafters.
3: Then when Harden was playing good D on him and he does a step back 26 footer for
2: it's hard to play defense with both arms around your throat. That is an epic choke job.
3: Yeah, but that's are we talking James Harden or the entire Cavs?
1: Well, I mean there's a reason why every single Brunson shot got the Knicks closer. It's because the Cavaliers weren't scoring themselves.
2: Epic brick after. Where was Donovan Mitchell in the fourth quarter?
1: Well, in that regard, as Harden might be pointing out, it's a team game because they went combined, Mitchell and Harden, 1 of 10 from the field, none of 5 from 3-point range for just 3 points and 2 turnovers during that 44-11 run.
2: Yeah,
1: and this is what Mitchell had to say afterwards.
4: As a leader, what's going to be your message for the guys tomorrow?
5: I said in the locker room, just that. We lost. We blew it. All right, let's round for game 2. Simple as that.
1: He owned it. 29.4% from the field, team, in the fourth quarter. 6 of 7 in overtime they missed. Over.
2: Yeah.
1: And the Knicks weren't missing. They just turned it on, they flipped the switch, and they saved the day.
2: Speaking of over, this series.
1: I don't know about that. I'm not going to say that. The Cavs were down 0-2 to Detroit. It's a 60-win Detroit, Chris.
2: Yeah, but we watched Detroit play in the playoffs. They weren't the Knicks in the playoffs.
1: The Knicks have
2: been one of the hottest and best shooting, best scoring teams
1: I got it.
2: Throughout this entire postseason.
1: I'm sorry. The Knicks aren't, in my estimation, as well as they're playing, that good to just wrap it up after one game. No chance. And if I'm Mike Brown and the rest of the Knicks, I listen to Jalen Brunson, exactly what he had to say afterwards. And in that regard, listen, I'm a New York Knicks fan. I have been for a while. But even these Knicks fans now, every single game, they go right out there on 7th Avenue, and it's like they're cutting down nets already.
6: I mean,
1: I understand it's been forever. I get it. All right? I look at myself in the mirror, and I'm like, who is that old man on occasion? All right? That's how long it's been. All right? All of those Knicks greats that Dolan gives courtside seats to, every last one of them, I'm so excited to see them all celebrating. None of them had rings. 0 of them. Every last one of them. Some it's because of Jordan. Some it's not. You know, when Clyde's sitting there, he's like the only guy. Like if Bill Bradley shows up, like those are the guys. And those rings probably look like little grapes. Small little grapes compared to what is given out these days.
3: Phil Jackson to show up.
1: So I understand how long it has been. But when I saw a video from 7th Avenue of fans going out on the streets and celebrating this game one win, that they had to pull out of their orify.
2: Orify.
1: Okay. Oral. I don't even know if that's a word.
6: It's a plural version.
1: All right. With the 3 words of we want Wemby.
6: I mean.
2: Yeah.
1: I was like, please do not say that. Because let me just say this. Because I was out of the chair after game one of the Western Conference Finals. And even though I know I just... I'm counseling, let's not do the knee-jerk reaction, this Eastern Conference Finals is over off of one game. And it's not over in the West, that is for sure.
6: No.
1: But watching Victor Wembanyama watch Shai Gilgeous-Alexander win the MVP award he so wanted, watching him watch that presentation prior to game one, and then what he did in game one, makes one think, that we are all about to be rent payers in this man's world.
2: Mm-hmm.
1: There's no other way to feel after seeing that.
3: 22 years old, man.
1: There's no other way to feel after what we just saw in that game one victory by the San Antonio Spurs. We out without De'Aaron Fox.
3: Yeah.
1: Without him. Into the chamber where Oklahoma City Thunder fans stand until there's a basket to start the game. And the Spurs kept them off the board so long, you had to wonder if the blood was somehow still coursing through their legs. And
3: like
1: then,
3: 2 minutes.
1: And then do what they did in this game with Victor Wembanyama leading the way with a 40-20 game. 41 points, 24 rebounds, 9 on offense, 3 blocks, and a 3 from the logo down 3 that is only comparable to Steph Curry.
3: That was ridiculous.
1: And when he was coming out of France, and we're like, oh, he's got the handle and 3-point shot of Steph Curry, and the shot blocking ability of somebody you've never seen before. His physical skills are remarkable, and can't wait to see how he blossoms. None of us knew at the time what I do believe is now apparent to everyone. This guy's best ability, his most special attribute, may be what we don't see and what burns inside. Because if he does have what he's been displaying,
3: that dog,
1: he reminds me of Michael Jordan.
3: Oh,
1: I know what I just said.
3: Come on, Rich.
1: Tiger Woods, those types, Kobe.
3: Oh,
1: you, how else can you take it after this is what he says when it's put directly in front of him after he wins this game with his teammates, obviously.
3: Mm-hmm.
1: When it's asked of him directly if he was, in fact, pissed about losing the award to SGA and seeing it awarded in front of him before this game.
6: Just curious if that was in your mind at all, knowing that Shea had got that award and you were in the top three for it. And, you know, did any part of tonight feel personal? Some of your facial expressions kind of look like you were really, really going for it.
7: Yeah, for sure. Everything you just said.
8: What does it feel like to see someone else get the MVP trophy right before you step into, I guess, what is basically the biggest game of your career, and then to have the best performance of your career?
7: Feels like I still got a lot to learn. And I want to get that trophy, you know, many times in my career.
1: And you know, Greg Popovich is stoking these flames whenever he has the chance. And you know, Duncan, all of them, right? All of them that came out looking like they were the cast of Goodfellas recently, right? Right? From Reservoir Dogs, getting ready to pull off the job. Look out, man. Honestly, I see it in this day and age, certainly in the NBA, when we're wondering who cares enough? Who matches the fans' flame? Who wants to dominate? Who wants to be great? Who takes this profession personally and balls it up and spits it back at the opponent in their building and takes the heart of the opponent in front of all their fans and shows it to everyone pumping and says, are you not entertained? It reminds me of Jordan. Now then, what happens next? Popcorn is ready. I can't wait.
2: Tonight is going to be awesome.
1: I love this guy. I love him. He is sort of like a basketball Ohtani, shooting threes, bringing it up, running the offense through him, then playing defense on the other side of the ball. He's two players in one. And then if you include the fact that he is leading the way with leadership at this age, you saw the way that he was just standing there in front of his teammates who were all pointing at him.
3: That
1: NBC had the perfect shot. I think he
2: was a
1: great shot, guys.
3: Hang that in the Louvre, man.
1: Telling you.
2: Sick. That was after the block on.
1: I am wondering what we are currently witnessing. That may be an overreaction on a Wednesday.
2: I don't know, Rich, man. It really felt like Tiger 97 at Augusta.
1: Am I wrong? Or like, Jordan at the beginning of, honestly.
2: The big, like, the first time you saw Mahomes play in 2018. You're just like, how are you going to stop this guy?
1: Right.
2: Like, the league is about to change.
1: That's what it feels.
2: He is taking over.
1: It feels that way.
2: Yeah. I mean, I said it yesterday. It feels like he's already now the best player in the league.
1: And anybody who doesn't feel that way about him is going to hear about it.
2: Yeah.
1: Maybe not verbally. Because, again, he's not sitting there silent when asked this question directly because he's trying to find the right words in English. He's trying to find out, how can I say humbly, you're all in trouble?
2: No, what you said, he said it.
1: You've made a mistake.
2: What you said. Everything that you said, yeah, that's what I'm feeling.
1: Yeah.
2: Like the reporter did the job for him.
1: Oh, my God. So, Knick fans out there on 7th Avenue, let's take it one quarter at a time, please.
3: Yeah, but this isn't new for the Knick fans, right? They've been doing
1: it.
3: So it's like,
1: yeah,
3: you can't look at this and go, they've been doing this for years.
2: They've been hyped.
1: The reason why Ewing is sitting there celebrating ringless is the same guy I just invoked.
2: Yeah.
3: Yeah.
1: And that guy may be coming to Madison Square Garden very soon. If the Knicks are lucky.
3: Well, Ewing had the bad luck of not only having Jordan, but then having Olajuwon when Olajuwon was at his peak in the great. So,
1: well, he was one who
3: he was just
1: remember
3: snake bit,
1: and people are invoking Hakeem's name.
2: Yeah, because it's because Robinson
1: David Robinson
2: MVP,
1: won it in front of him, and he's like, "I'll show you."
3: And he
1: and the dream turned into a nightmare.
3: He destroyed.
1: Yes,
3: and David Robinson doesn't get enough credit as one of the greatest basketball.
1: I get
3: but Hakeem Olajuwon, what he did on that night, yeah.
1: But I'll go more Jordan than Hakeem because who did Ewing see in college?
3: Yeah.
1: Jordan did it at two levels.
3: Yeah. How many?
1: I said two.
3: Okay.
1: All right, let's take a break. We got a lot bottled up. I was thinking that the other night. I'm like, I cannot wait to get back in the chair and talk about it.
3: The only thing I disagree with, Rich, is you said Wemby's like, are you not entertained? I get the feeling he doesn't care if you're entertained or
1: not. No, I think
3: he's going to go out there and do it regardless.
2: He wants to kill you.
1: Yeah, I know. That's fine. But
9: if
1: I think
9: everything was different, it would have been different.
1: Yeah, that's right. All right, we take a break. 844-204-RICH is the number to dial. I've got a power rankings based on the NFL schedule. The top 10 games I'm looking forward to seeing coming up. 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

0: back here on the Rich Eisen Show alongside Chris Brockman, Mike Del Tufo, TJ Jefferson, and James Schrempf.
1: Schrempf.
0: Everybody who's listening right now, you've got to check out our television version to know what the heck that
2: means. Dan used to say it. Schrempf.
1: Schrempf. Schrempf.
0: Oh, speaking of Dan, I saw him on Friday.
1: Nice.
3: Yeah, I saw that.
0: We interviewed him to complete the first season of This Was Sports.
2: Amazing.
0: Woo. That's going to be launching on Disney Plus on June 5th.
2: Did he ask about us?
0: He did not.
2: Okay.
0: He did not.
2: I'm just curious.
0: But again, I'm interviewing old school SportsCenter anchors. And Dan,
2: it's very,
0: first
2: very cool.
0: One.
2: Yeah.
0: You've seen a few of these already.
2: I've seen a few of them. I've been here in person for them.
0: Yeah.
2: They are phenomenal.
0: And the one with Dan, we talked for an hour and a half, and we could have gone another hour and a half.
2: Yeah.
0: But it was his birthday.
1: Oh.
0: So I had to, let him go back to his family.
2: Aw.
1: Family.
0: But it was great. We'll talk more about it as we get closer.
2: Love it. 844-204-RICH
0: is the number to dial right here on the program. We'll get to your calls. I see some win-loss gamers want to play. And I've missed the game. I've missed it. But the schedule got released. A couple things I do want to say here, okay, before we get to my power rankings. I am not a fan of the first game on opening night.
2: I'm with you.
0: Obviously, I'm not talking about the Melbourne game. I thought they would put the Bears in Seattle and save the Super Bowl rematch for later in the year instead of serving up that piece of filet mignon to start. And also, I don't know.
2: The reasoning was what? It won't be as more relevant as it was to start the year? That was what they
0: at least said. It wasn't like last year. But last year, all we talked about leading up into that game was the previous time they played.
2: Right.
1: Yeah,
0: I just don't even know. Wasn't that so compelling of a game that it's like, oh, I can't wait for the rematch? Yeah. Like you could name the last few Super Bowls that you'd rather see repeated because of the way it ended. You know what I mean?
2: I agree.
0: Right? I mean, if the Eagles and Chiefs opened up against each other after that defensive penalty allowed the Chiefs to run out the clock, for instance, the Niners and the Chiefs, the way that game ended in overtime, like running that back right away.
2: Bengals, Rams, any of those games.
0: Right, running those games back right away would have kept some sort of appetite that we felt still existed from the way the previous game ended. This one was, not all that compelling, to be honest. I was there. I thought the Bad Bunny halftime was more compelling than the game. As you know.
2: Unfortunately, yeah.
0: So running it back now, I just thought running it back with Bears at Seattle, the NFC matchup that almost was, the Bears are, I think, a little bit more identifiable. Let me ask you this question. The team that you think, and I know who I'm asking this to, and thus I will crowdsource the entire room here without you because you're such a troll, Mike. I know the way you're going to answer this question.
1: Thank you.
0: The team that is going to be more likely to be a carbon copy, if not maybe better than last year's team, Patriots or Bears?
2: Oh, I would say everyone's on the Bears.
0: Right?
2: I mean, Caleb has got a lot of juice for MVP talk, and we saw what the Ben Johnson offense is. Let's see that in year two.
0: Correct.
2: I think definitely would be the Bears.
0: So a curiosity factor, what do they look like in year two?
2: For sure.
1: If the Pats get Brown...
0: Now, that's true, too.
2: But the problem with the Patriots is there's also, the Brown stuff. There's also kind of all this weird drama with the head coach. And, why do you want to put that on full display week one in front of the whole country?
0: There's also offensive line issues, with New England that needs to be addressed or rectified.
2: Yeah.
0: It might take a couple of weeks.
2: You don't know what that's going to look like.
0: For them to get their sea legs under them, and that's not a pun on, purposeful. What would you say, Bears or Patriots? Who's got the better odds? Or who's more likely to repeat
1: last year's
0: performance, if not improve upon
1: it? I was going to say the Bears, but then Del Tufo chimed in, right? And the A.J. Brown thing is compelling.
0: What does he look like? If he goes to New England, what does he look like with New England on night one?
1: He looks like the best wide receiver that they've had in years, right?
2: That's for sure. There's
1: so,
2: no doubt about that.
4: 100%.
1: And the fact that Caleb did lose a receiver...
0: I just think and Seahawks would have been a more compelling opening night matchup than a Super Bowl rematch, which is wild to say. But yet we almost got Bears Seattle.
1: But Chris, I think what you said earlier is the reason they did it.
2: Because of the drama?
1: Because of the drama. You don't think that's going to put extra eye? I mean, obviously, you're going to have all the eyes on the world, but that's how this world works. Not. People like drama. They love this.
0: I know, but there's no... That's not why the...
2: But when is Seattle playing the Bears? I guess I totally missed that. Well, so week 8.
0: Right here.
2: Week 8.
0: I know.
2: On Monday night.
0: And you're trying to figure out, hey, that's obviously not going to be a slouch of a game in week 8.
2: Right.
1: No.
0: But I just, you know, the first night, Banner Rays evening is always just it's a weird game. It's a weird night. Always is sort of like last year. CeeDee Lamb loses the ball in the lights after, by the way, there's a weather delay for an hour. I understand that that's not something you can schedule against, but I don't know. It's going to be it's a tough opener, man.
1: Look, they got the Sunday night game, right? We know that.
0: That is a tough opener, to say the least.
2: Well, the Pats' first four games are pretty tough.
0: I mean, you look at New England's first four games, sure. It's at tough. Seattle, home for Pittsburgh, at Jacksonville, at Buffalo. Three of their first fours on the road.
2: Against playoff teams.
0: And then Vegas comes in, and New England tries to get some revenge for their week one home opening loss of the Mike Vrabel era to the Pete Carroll Vegas Raiders, which still stands as the wildest, weirdest,
2: wildest result.
0: That's most inexplicable result year. Of 2025's regular season, weird. Which, by the way,
1: so weird.
0: You know.
2: Worked out.
0: Worked out, almost cost New England, you know, seeding and things of that nature. There's at Chicago. That's New England at Chicago on Prime Video. And you take a look at every single game on the schedule. It just looks amazing. And I'm going to get to my power rankings in a second. But let's play my first win-loss game of the 2026 non-playing season. Let's have some fun. Let's go to Malik in State College, Pennsylvania.
1: The hey!
0: Of
1: East Coast Jefferson's
3: home
1: Rich.
3: Commonwealth.
0: 8-1-4.
3: Can you guys hear me okay?
0: Yes, we can. Yeah. And we just want to set this. I just want to set this up properly. So. That you are in the town of Penn State University, which T.J. Jefferson roots for. The conundrum that he's a Cowboy fan who roots for Penn State but hates the Eagles, who you're calling in to play the win-loss game for.
1: That's not
0: the
1: conundrum. Interesting.
3: It is an absolute shame. I feel so bad for you all the time, T.J. I live in State College, but I don't root for Penn State. So
0: wow, why is that?
1: That's worse than me.
0: Why?
3: I actually grew up outside of Bucknell.
0: Okay.
3: So
0: okay.
3: I just kind of, just root for Bucknell.
0: And you're saying that's tough for TJ to be a Cowboy fan. And you're sitting there in the home of Penn State football, and you're like, yeah, I kind of root for Bucknell.
1: I will never disagree. A friend of mine played for Bucknell.
3: Well, nobody looks for us. Nobody looks for us to do anything. Well, so anytime you do anything, it's a win.
0: Malik,
3: you know what I mean?
0: Here's the weird thing. We're now going to switch gears. You're playing the win-loss game for Bucknell. Put the schedule. We don't have graphically supported. All right, give him some music here. Let's do it. Malik in State College, Pennsylvania. Win-loss game for the Philadelphia Eagles. What happens when they open up at home against the Washington Commanders?
3: Oh, come on. We got to take that one home. That's an easy win.
0: All right, there we go. What do we got? Week 2 at the Tennessee Titans.
3: I think the Titans are going to be dangerous just because, you're coming in with a lot of new stuff. But I think we leave with the win.
0: Okay. Very respectful W there. Here we go. At the Bears on a Monday night, week 3. What do we got?
3: I think this is going to be our first loss.
0: Okay, 2-1, Rams at Eagles. Oh, boy, week 4.
3: Yeah, the last two times we've played, it's been down to the last play, and I think that dam does break. Unfortunately, it isn't this year. Give me the birds.
0: Okay, that's 3-1, going off to London to take on the Jaguars.
3: Yeah, we're going to take that win, too.
0: 4-1, home for the Panthers.
3: We're going to... that's a win. That's a win.
0: All right, 5-1... Monday night, home against the Cowboys.
3: I think we're going to split these games. I think it's going to be a loss for each home team, so give me a loss here.
0: Okay, that's 5-2 now at the Commanders.
3: I think we're going to sweep these guys this year. I really do. I feel it.
0: Okay, that's 1, 2, 3, 4, 5, 6-2. Home for the Giants.
3: I'm going to be at that game in person, so I got to have a win for that.
0: 7-2, Steelers and Eagles, the Commonwealth Bowl.
3: Oh, yeah, that's a, come on, Aaron Rodgers, that's a win.
0: That's 8-2, Thanksgiving at Dallas.
3: I think this is where the Eagles pull up. It's a big game. I think we put up some big numbers this game. That's a win.
0: 9-2. Woo. At the Cardinals.
3: That's a win.
0: 10-2, home for the Colts.
3: I think it's a win. There's just too much in the air with them.
0: 11-2, a Saturday night against the Seattle Seahawks.
3: I think that's a loss, fortunately.
0: 11-3, Texans at the Eagles on Christmas Eve.
3: Give me the win on that one. I think we're going to be hungry.
0: All right. At the 49ers.
3: That's a loss, I think.
0: 12-4, home, at the Giants.
3: I actually am going to give this one to the Giants. Yay. I think we're probably going to rest our starters, and I think they're going to take a look.
0: Malik at State College, ladies and gentlemen, the Bucknell fan, 12-5. There he goes. Okay. Going off to root for Bucknell. Quickly, what conference is Bucknell playing?
1: Oh, right. I know their name. I don't know the conference.
0: I think it's called the Roll Your Break Conference.
2: Yeah. They open up against Richmond.
0: Hey, against the Spiders.
2: Yeah, Spiders.
0: Dance that drink over here. All right. I've got my power rankings of the best games on the NFL schedule coming up next.
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14: 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And I mean, I'm talking like 3 years later.

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4: Let's turn to our friend, fresh off of calling Game 1 with Mike Breen and Richard Jefferson on the ESPN family of networks from in Madison Square Garden last night. Last time I spoke with this guy, it was when I was doing SportsCenter in Bristol for the first time in 23 years. So it was only fitting that Tim Legler was part of that broadcast, and he joins us now. How are you, Tim? Good to see you.
9: Rich, great, man. I am great. I'm still trying to kind of process what we all watched last night because I'm sitting there watching that game like everybody else. You know, you get into the early part of the fourth quarter and it just did not look like there was any conceivable way the Knicks were going to be able to win that game based on the lack of rhythm of their offense to that point. So this thing flipped on its head in a very short period of time.
4: So what, how are you processing it? Walk me through your processing of what did in fact happen for that 44-11 run, Tim.
9: I think the main thing is this. Like, we've given the Knicks a lot of credit for the kind of changing their offense, and it really started middle of the Atlanta series. They're down 2-1. They decide, Mike Brown decides that they're going to have to figure out something to get their offense unlocked a little bit. They go to this Karl Anthony Towns sort of as a hybrid playmaker, more at the elbows, top of the key, Brunson off ball a little bit more as an initial screener, creating problems for the defense, and their offense was historically efficient for a 7-game stretch. It was incredible what they were doing. Everybody on the roster was humming at the same time. You get into this game last night, Cavs prepared for that off-ball stuff. They weren't giving up a lot of the cuts that the Knicks were used to getting. They were taking it away. Cavs were on point with their communications, their switches. All that was good. Knicks were missing open threes, contributed to it. That's probably where the rust part came in. And you add that all up, Cavs in complete control. So what did the Knicks do? You know, 8-minute mark or so of the fourth quarter, that offense that we've been praising so much kind of went to the side. And you know what they went with? Well, you know, let's go back to the early Brunson days as a Knick, where we just go high ball screen or ISO, let him get the matchup he wants, and let him go to work and see if we can at least get the start of a run, because the arena was pretty quiet. They were waiting for this run to come that never did. Brunson single-handedly created the energy in the building. Yep. He cut the deficit in half by himself in about a 3-minute period. And then the decisions became much more difficult for the Cavs of what they were going to do with him going forward. The double started coming. Some 3-point shooting kicked in for the Knicks out of that. And here you go. At exactly the same time that was happening, the Cavs completely tightened up offensively, and they definitely were starting to become too aware of what was happening to them. They stopped playing aggressive offensive basketball. They were waiting for the clock to run out. in sports, if you play not to lose, bad things always happen to you. And but in this case, Rich, both of those things had to happen at the same time, and they did in a 7.5 minute period of time for the Knicks to tie it, and then of course they dominate them in overtime.
4: And it's amazing, Tim, because as you pointed out, the narrative, for the lack of a better phrase, for the Knicks' first two series wins, and how that's potentially more sustainable for a long term run, is based on the point centering of Karl Anthony Towns in the middle of their offense and how that led to some historic victories in terms of blowouts and things of that nature. And they went back to hero ball when they needed it. And Jalen Brunson put the cape on and bailed everyone out, is one way to put it. Or is this what we're going to see? Is this series in a nutshell, Tim? What do you think?
9: No, Rich, I think that you're going to see more of the offense that they've been running here over the last, you know, few weeks. I think so. But then now they know they have this card in their pocket. If they want to go there, particularly if the Cavs are going to allow him to pick who he wants to play against, and obviously lots going to be made of James Harden today. He was the guy on that island. I don't blame James Harden for what happened at all. He's a guard, you know, in his upper 30s. He was never really known in this league as a committed defender. He can play defense in certain matchups. He's much better against bigger, stronger guys that try to bully him because the guy's a brick wall. He can hold his ground. He can rake on you with his hands. But if you're asking him to play a guard that's shifty, that can change directions in the middle of the floor by himself, at no point in his career was that going to be a recipe for success. Certainly not at this stage of his career. Not blaming Harden. I'm blaming the Cavs for allowing that to happen to the extent that it did. For Brunson to be able to get that many one-on-ones. Now look, you have to give Brunson credit for this too, because the number of different types of shots he made during that stretch, a runner going down the left side of the lane off the wrong foot, a bank shot going down the right side of the lane that hit the top white stripe on the backboard, a floater to his left, a pull-up jumper to his right, a step back three, that all happened in a row. And now the Cavs go, okay, let's start to run sort of these half-hearted double teams at him, which was the wrong approach, because when you do a half-hearted double team, the other three guys don't know exactly if you're fully committed to the trap. That tells us on the weak side, us three, the three of us, what are our rotations? We know who has first pass when that double team is clear. They were sort of half-hearting it, a guy coming like toward him, and now the other three guys were confused, so they weren't catching up to the first pass. And now Bridges hit a big one. Shamet hit a big one. Ananobi got a couple of drives. So at no point did they come up with anything constructive to slow this roll down. And I don't think that that's what the Knicks go to at the start of game two. But they know they've got that now if they want to force the Cavs' hand to see what they're going to do differently, because clearly it has to be a lot different if Brunson goes into that mode again where he gets what he wants in the middle of the floor.
4: All right, so I'll just put a fine point on it if you don't mind me putting you in this position. Tim Legler, did Mike Brown outcoach Kenny Atkinson last night? Did that happen?
9: Well, I definitely think Kenny Atkinson had a rough night from a coaching standpoint. There's no question about it. Here's what Mike Brown, look, and I love both of these guys. Respect the hell out of both of them.
4: Right.
9: Here's where Mike Brown, you know, had an advantage. He had a button, big red button, that he could push. It was an obvious button.
4: And it said number 11 on it? Button number 11? Is that what you're saying?
9: Basically, it was as if you had a control board in front of you with a bunch of buttons, but all of the other ones had tape over them. So there's one button left to push, and it's, hey, I have one of the best offensive players in the league. Let's see if we dip our toe in the water here or what this will look like for them defensively. And he dipped his toe in the water, and it wasn't like, you know, Eddie Murphy on SNL, too hot for the hot tub. Actually, the hot tub felt very nice. It was actually a perfect temperature for the hot tub. And so Jalen Brunson jumped into that hot tub, and he swam around, and he had a great time in that hot tub. And by the time they tried to turn up the heat or turn it down or shut the hot tub off, now it was a full-fledged pool party. Now we had a pool party going on all over the place. That's my analogy that I came up with for what we saw there for that 8 minutes.
4: Well done, Tim. Just to remind you, I asked you about Mike Brown, not James Brown. But I still like the way that you went.
6: Good call.
9: Very good.
4: Tim Legler here on the Rich Eisen Show. And then I also mentioned at the beginning, Tim, you know, Knicks fans being excited, which is great. I'm one of them, okay? I just don't know if I'd be rushing out to 7th Avenue to start a We Want Wemby chant, which did in fact happen last night. What's your take from the game one in the Western Conference Finals of what he did under the circumstances in which he did it on the road, having watched the trophy that he wanted being awarded to someone else, Tim?
9: The thing that stood out to me from the very beginning, after seeing initial tape on Victor Wembanyama, as we were starting to hear about his name and knowing he was coming to the league, and your first impressions on just how strange that looked to see a guy that big play the way he played, you're kind of processing that. But then the thing that really cemented it for me, where this guy is headed, when he started to do interviews, and he was not in any way deflecting or shying away from responsibility that he felt he had to live up to being what he wants to be, which is one of the greatest to ever do it, to lead team to championships, to win MVPs, to carry teammates to the extent that he can. He brought all of it and wanted all of it and talked about it overtly. And most guys that young coming into the league don't do that. Mm-hmm. And he did. And I knew that meant he was a little bit different. And you saw it, the desire in his eyes in this game and the intensity with which he played and just how much his team, the confidence level is built around that, the way that he is so certain. Because one thing, like, he might have off shooting nights. Very rarely does he not affect the game defensively, but he's going to have off shooting nights. He is. I mean, it still can be guarded at times because he's so tall and thin and guys can get into him and it can be hard some nights. But one thing that wasn't going to change was his approach and his intensity, his demeanor and his aggressiveness to try to get it done. And role players and supporting cast can live with that, man. Just be the same guy. And some nights it's going to look great. Some nights you might have off nights, but it always looks the same in terms of your demeanor. Now guys can get on board with that, and the confidence level soars for this team. And on the nights he does it on both ends, it looks like that, which is the best player in the world. Now, it doesn't look like that every night offensively, which is why he didn't just win the MVP. They're coming for him sooner than later. But when it all adds up on the same night, Rich, it's a level of impact that no one else in this league has right now.
4: I'm with you, Tim. And I was talking at the top about how we heard as he's coming in the league about his ball handling and his three-point shooting for a man his size is uncanny, if not unprecedented. And his defensive play was something that everyone's wondering, can he win defensive player of the year as a rookie? That was the conversation with him coming
9: right
4: in, right?
9: Right.
4: And the thing we didn't discuss or didn't maybe know was what burns inside, what you just said. For him to sit there and have takes the profession personally in a way, mm-hmm. like not like game 35 for him is important as a game 5 in the playoffs. And the way that he plays and the way that he leads in that respect and the way that it burns him to watch SGA win it. And then he comes up with a 40-20 and cuts everyone's hearts out in Oklahoma City and shows it to him pumping. I said it reminds me of Jordan, Tim. And I'm, you know, I understand when I invoke that of a player that young, that may be heresy, but you just said it. Like, you just described Jordan to me, Kobe. You just described Tiger Woods early in his, like, an uncanny burning desire for somebody that young. That's what it reminds me of. What do you think?
9: Incredibly rare because number one, you're that young. You're emotionally not mature enough to even be able to deal with the scrutiny that comes with being that hyped, selected with that pick. You're not emotionally mature enough to handle it. You certainly aren't physically enough mature enough to handle it. To never at any point shy away or deflect or give you the answers of like, hey, you know, I hope so. I'm just going to do the best I can to be the best I can be, and I hope it works out. He didn't do any of that stuff. He basically said, it's my responsibility. I've been given this. It's my responsibility. And I love it. I cherish it. I revel in that. Mm-hmm. And it's almost unfair to think that the Spurs ended up with another one of these guys after the run they had with the Duncan Parker Ginobili, like that long ass run they had with those guys. And now they seem like they're on the cusp. And by the way, their first round pick this year also has that. Dylan Harper is going to be a superstar in this league. He is going to be a first team all NBA player. sooner than later. He's going to be a guy, I think, that's an MVP consideration down the road. Now, I don't know what his career arc looks like. You never know with these guys. Does he change teams, you know, 5 years? I don't know where he's going to be, but I do know this. I haven't seen a guard, 19, that was a one-and-done guard come into this league with this level of power ever. And his ability to play through contact with his shoulders, his forearms, the way he can just take you anywhere on the court that he wants, and clearly also another guy that loves the moment, loves the light. They got two of those guys, and they also have the rookie of the year in Stephon Castle, who's also built like that. It's incredible the good fortune that this organization has and what's about to hit this league for a long time to come. Now, does it happen this year? I don't know. Anybody thinks Oklahoma City can't still win this series is nuts. They're going to have a great response in game two. And by the way, they took double overtime to beat them in game one.
4: Right.
9: And their best two players shot 37% on 48 shot attempts. So Shea will be better. Jalen Williams will be better. Chet, to me, top of the list, has got to inject himself. You cannot just accept this, and I think you're going to see Chet Holmgren. I think the way he does it is by looking for his perimeter shot more. Three-point shot will be there for him as much as he wants. Maybe he has to take 10 of those. Maybe he hits four in the first half. Inject yourself into this. So there's a lot more for Oklahoma City to bring. I expect that, and I don't know how this series is going to go, who's going to win it. And I don't know if it happens this year for the Spurs, but it's coming. It's coming, obviously. We've been put on notice. No. They got these picks right,
4: yep.
9: And all of these guys want it badly.
4: And I hear you about Chet Holmgren having to play better, and obviously he can, and the expectation is that he will, unless Victor Wembanyama makes it personal with him, which it appears he will, because he does. You know what I mean? Yeah. And that's, yeah. Again, I noticed that you didn't, you know, directly address my Jordan analogy, which is fine if you don't agree with it, but I mean, you've known, you're around the guy, you very much so. It's rare to see it, right? He takes it personally. And part of me just wonders if Popovich is the one stoking it too. Because
9: oh yeah, for sure. I would be shocked if that wasn't the case.
4: Right?
9: I would be shocked if that wasn't the case. Look, he's also got one of the really unique things about San Antonio as a small market team is, and we've talked about it on the air, and a lot of people may know this, some may not, a lot of their former stars stay in San Antonio.
4: Mm-hmm.
9: And it's unusual for a small market city for that to happen. These guys usually hit one of the two coasts, and that's where they go for their waning years, and they make a couple appearances a year at the arena. Take a look at these games, man. You see Duncan's there sitting next to David Robinson. I mean, these guys are like hashing it out. Sean Elliott's in the building every night because he works for the organization, but he'd stay there anyway. Ginobili's there all the time. So my point is, you don't think that those guys also have been like right. In the ear of Victor Wembanyama from the beginning? Like when you feel like you've come into an organization that's going to protect you, it's a security blanket, the way they run things. And so you don't feel like you're ever overwhelmed. This isn't about you. That's what they do to protect you. Even though you act like you want it, you say you want it, and he clearly indicates that he does, there's also a built-in security blanket by having that level around you to tell you how to go about it, how to navigate it, and to challenge you in ways that maybe a lot of places you don't get challenged because those guys aren't around, and certainly if they are, didn't have that level of success. That matters to a guy like Victor Wembanyama, who soaks it all in. He's hearing it from everywhere, but it starts with what he's telling himself between the ears. This guy is wired in a way that leads to all-time greatness if he can stay healthy.
4: Yeah, I'm with you.
9: And he wants all of it.
4: I think he does. And you've seen his performances since Popovich met him coming off the plane after getting ejected from the game, right? I mean, like this moment here, I would love to have been a fly in a tarmac there, man. Just like, what was he saying to him? And then Wemby has crushed everybody since this moment.
9: You know? And you know what I would guess, and I'm maybe dead wrong, and I've known Pop a long time too. I love the guy, but it would almost feel like there would be a little, obviously a lot of this. You're too important to get caught up and be over emotional and cost your team where you get ejected from a game. You're too important. You got to control yourself. And at the same time, give him a little bit of sprinkle of, Same time, Victor, I didn't mind you clocking somebody with an elbow. Like, that's not the worst thing in the world to know that there's that component to you as well. So he probably got a little bit of both, very paternal in his approach. In some ways, obviously, you know, scolding him a little bit and making him aware of the responsibility that you carry when you are that guy, that you need to be on the floor at the end of games to decide matters. And you can't, because of an emotional reaction, take yourself off the floor because your teammates are the guys you're most accountable to. That's kind of what I feel like that speech probably sounded like.
4: Yeah, and I appreciate that insight because I'm going to keep hunting and pecking for that answer until I get it or until the Spurs are eliminated, if at all. You know what I mean? Because it's just a fascinating storyline of these playoffs, including obviously Oklahoma City going for a back-to-back championship run, and then you've got a Knicks fan base that's saying we want Wemby after one game in the Eastern Conference Finals that looked like it wasn't going to go their way until a historic run, and then you got the Cavs. Harden's on that griddle today. Atkinson's on that griddle today. Donovan Mitchell's on that griddle, and now we've got game two with you and the crew at the mic. I can't wait for it, Tim. It's fun. It's fun stuff.
9: Appreciate it, Rich. Thanks for having me on, man. Yeah, I was blessed to be sitting in that spot last night. That's not even working, man. That's just enjoying the sport that I've made my life out of, that I love more than anything other than my family. And being able to sit there next to Mike Breen and RJ and do that last night was special.
4: And did we pick up what we were talking about here before? Was that a half a bang? Was that a buh on the Sam Merrill three that went in and out? Was that a buh? You know, do we get a buh from Mike Breen?
9: I didn't pick up on the buh. I think Mike maybe was going to go there. And look, you know, obviously we all know that he calls Knicks games. He loves the Knicks. Mm-hmm. And he's about to give a big bang to a shot that's going to cost you a game. That has to be something that could have been tough to get out. But, you know, he's the ultimate professional. He would have done it. And by the way, that basketball was more than halfway
6: down.
9: And it had a weird, you know what's weird? It had a slight, for a pure shooter, it had the slightest sideways rotation, just a little. That meant when it hit inside the rim, it spun and kicked out. If that's 100% pure coming off when the seams are rotating directly backwards to you as a shooter, that ball's going in. That's the difference between a win and a loss last night. Yeah. And it's incredible that ball didn't go in, and obviously the Knicks took advantage.
4: Yeah, you mean it didn't hit the heel and bounce up, scrape Messier's jersey, and then come right back down through it? So, right. And seriously, the difference between the Game 1 Eastern Conference final starts for the Knicks last 2 years, obviously it's stark. And I can't wait to see the drama play out. Tim, look for more of my texts to join us after these games and certainly
9: anytime,
4: the finals
9: Rich,
4: as well.
9: You got it.
4: Really appreciate it. That's Tim Legler, everybody. Good people at ESPN and our friends in the family of Disney Networks.
6: He knows something about shooting threes, too. So
4: I know he does. That is for sure. And that was just an epic game one.
6: Yeah.
4: Wemby. I'm telling you, Wemby. He didn't agree with my Jordan thing. So I was fishing for it.
6: I think it's just because Jordan is on such a level that it's hard to get people.
4: But it's got echoes similar.
6: But Rich, let me tell you something. Five seasons from now.
4: Five seasons. It could be five games.
6: It could be five games. But I'm saying like 5 years from now, I think that there's going to be a whole nother story being written. And this guy's going to be the
4: main. Of course, this guy's going to come into Madison Square Garden and tell the Knicks fans, I heard what you said in after game one. I heard it. You got Frederick Weiss. They've got me. Talk about the French pastry.
6: Frederick Weiss.
4: Yeah. 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Hour 3's got Shams Charania and O'Shea Jackson Jr. in person in it. 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
26: 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Nearly a mile long and standing 550 feet above the Columbia River, it remains one of the most ambitious engineering projects in American history. But what made this massive project worth building in the first place?
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1: Wounded Warrior Project has been there for me since that first day in the hospital. 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

0: Rich Eisen Show. Our radio audience has returned. We're back, one big happy streaming and listening family, everybody, right here on the Rich Eisen Show. Tim Legler. It was a good chat with him right there.
1: Legs.
2: Didn't expect an Eddie Murphy Saturday night.
0: No, I didn't.
2: James Brown.
0: Not Mike Brown. He went James Brown.
2: Yeah.
0: The hot tub.
2: Too hot in the hot tub. Good God.
0: Look at you.
2: I used to have the best Eddie Murphy VHS tape back in the day, and I played that thing to the tape pop.
0: My God, we're just going down memory lane here.
3: A VHS, that's a
2: window. Beta.
3: How old he is.
2: Yeah, everyone had a VHS in this room, Chris.
4: Not true.
2: You never had.
4: There's 20 kids over here who have no idea what VHS is.
2: I'm counting the people on the camera right now. So don't act like you're so young that you don't remember a VCR.
0: They're off camera, but show of hands, anybody that currently has a VHS machine?
4: Yeah, they make retro ones.
0: A VHS machine with a tape?
4: Yeah.
0: Oh, my goodness gracious.
4: They have retro VHS.
0: I didn't expect that one.
2: That was
0: an O. Henry-like twist right there.
2: I was just on eBay the other day looking to buy one.
0: Okay, for what?
2: Just to have it.
0: For what?
4: Yeah, I have one, too.
2: I want to have
0: a ping-pong table that you have not unboxed from winning it on The Price is Right 5 years ago.
2: Okay, but I can't play ping-pong by myself. I could watch the best Eddie Murphy Raw on a VHS tape by myself.
0: Or you could
4: I have a Blu-ray VHS recorder, so I can play. That's how I record.
0: You got a Blu-ray recorder?
4: Yes, to my VHS.
2: Mike, what were the big ones called?
4: The three-quarter inch one?
0: Or Betamax?
2: No. They looked like CDs. Now I remember.
4: Oh, Laserdisc.
2: Laser disc.
4: Yes. I still have those, too. You had to be rich to have a
2: Laserdisc.
0: I'll go to Mike's house and watch Gremlins on Laserdisc, everybody.
2: Only the rich.
0: Not weird at all.
2: Only the rich kids in my city had Laserdisc.
0: Never give a Mogwai any water or light.
2: After midnight.
0: I learned that on my Laserdisc.
2: I'll let it all hang out.
0: All right. Thomas in San Diego, California.
2: Thomas.
0: San Diego.
2: Thomas.
4: The Wells.
0: Oh, be careful.
2: Oh, okay.
0: What's up, big Thomas?
5: Hey, thank you for taking my call, Rich. Hey, I just want to say, if I may, I've been a big fan of yours for a long time, ever since you launched NFL Network. NFL Total Access was always on my TV, man. Big fan of your work. And what you do for the kids out there is a beautiful thing, man.
0: Thank you. I appreciate you saying that, Thomas. Are you driving around beautiful San Diego, California, wanting to play the win-loss game for the Chargers? Is that a true story?
5: Yes, sir. My San Diego Chargers, Los Angeles. Let's do it.
0: Okay.
2: San Diego Chargers.
0: Thomas, show us your lightning bolts.
6: React to me.
0: Our neighbors across the way here in El Segundo, California now will be starting the season at home against the Arizona Cardinals. What happens?
5: That's a win, my friend.
0: 1-0, Raiders at Chargers.
5: Another win.
0: Oh, my goodness. They start off with such easy games. It's like the Kansas City Chiefs. Only team. Uh-huh. Chargers at Bills. What happens next?
3: Make fun all you want, man.
0: Chargers at Bills.
5: I think it's tough to start 3-0. I'll give that one a loss.
0: 2-1 at the Seahawks.
5: Man, that's a tough defense. I'm gonna have to go another loss.
0: All right. That's now 2-2 with the Broncos coming to their house.
5: At home for the Chargers?
0: Yes, sir.
5: That's a win.
0: 3-2 at the Chiefs.
5: At the Chiefs. I'll give that one to the Chiefs.
0: 3-3 coming home, taking on the Rams. Chargers and Rams in SoFi. This is a tough schedule, isn't it?
5: You know, I'm going to give them the dub in the regular season, but I think we're going to see them in the Super Bowl and win that game.
0: All right. Wow.
4: Okay.
0: Spoiler alert.
4: Okay.
0: The rest of the regular season to go here. 4-3, home for the Texans.
5: That's a win.
0: 5-3 at the Ravens on a Monday night.
5: It's going to be a tough game, but I think we have Jesse Minter's number, and we'll be able to exploit his defense. That's a win.
0: All right. Is it Jim going to avenge firing John? Is that where it's going to be right there? But he's taking on his former defensive coordinator on a Monday night right there. Jets at Chargers.
5: I know you're a Jets fan. My dad was a diehard Jets fan. Rest in peace, but we're going to kill the Jets.
0: 7-3. Patriots at Chargers on NBC.
5: I hate the Patriots more than any team in the entire world, so I can never cheer for them to win. So that's a win.
0: Okay. 8-3 at the Bucks.
5: That's another win.
0: 9-3 at the Raiders.
1: The Raiders.
5: You know... Nah, we're sweeping the Raiders. That's a win.
0: 10-3, home for the Niners on Thursday Night Football.
5: Mm-hmm. I think that's a trap game. I'll give them a loss for that
0: 10
5: one.
0: 10-4 at the Dolphins.
5: Easy win.
0: Oh. Easy. 11-4 home for the Chiefs.
5: Now that's where we split. We'll take that one.
0: 12-4 at the Broncos. Big sign.
5: I hate to say it, but I expect a split with the Broncos too.
0: Big sign and an L. Big sign and L for 12-5.
4: That wins the West.
0: Thank you, Thomas. I don't know about that, pal.
4: No.
0: Thomas in San Diego. Thanks for the call.
6: Wait, you don't think 12-5 wins the West?
4: I could win the West.
6: There's no maybe. Yes or no?
0: I don't. I think 13 wins might win it.
4: 13.
0: That's how damn good this division is.
6: It
0: is.
6: Well, if they're all going to be good, all going to win 13 games.
0: I just think it's going to, I don't know. 12-5 might not win it. Certainly if the tie breaks don't go their way. Hmm. I don't know. The Chiefs might win 13 with that easy schedule.
4: That's true.
6: Again. Just keep misconstruing my words. You sat right next to me on the set when I said they're going to have an easy first month of the season.
0: Correct.
6: And they do.
0: Yes, they do.
4: They do.
6: Mm-hmm. Thank you.
0: It's because why? Because Roger Goodell's a big Taylor Swift fan.
6: Well,
0: like, tell me more.
6: Mahomes coming back from injury, they need to ensure that they're good.
4: Yep.
0: Mm-hmm.
6: And they've done that.
4: I don't think Mike North would appreciate that.
0: Al in Dallas.
7: Oh.
0: What's up, Al? You there, Al?
7: How are you? The moment that we experienced last night was the sickest thing I've seen since Reggie Miller. I mean, there was no way they could even possibly could have won that game.
0: Talking about Knicks. Talking about the Knicks?
7: Yes.
0: Okay, your Knickerbockers now?
7: I'm not talking about the Mets. Yeah. Talking about the Knicks. It's unbelievable. It's unbelievable that happened. And I didn't turn it off, Rich. It just sat there and, you know, I even telling some of the boys, like with 8 minutes, you know, with a minute and a half to go, they're down by eight. I'm like, they're still going to lose this game. And I'm shocked that last second hoop didn't go in. I mean, I've experienced more disappointment than you have, Richard, because you're a Yankee fan. And my whole sports life has been a lot of disappointments. But I cannot believe that they won that game. I can't.
0: Who is the athlete, the New York athlete, that's given you most joy? Is it Eli Manning, Al? Is it? Who is it?
7: Eli Manning. Mark Messier.
0: Messier?
4: Oh, mess.
0: Yeah. Messier only did it once. Eli did it twice.
7: Yeah, but that once was, I mean, I already heard he had two in the bag when Eli won. You know what I'm saying? Like, I already experienced, you know, the Phil Simms and the Hofstetler. But,
0: right.
7: So Eli, you know, listen, I'm not downgrading. He's top five. But Messier, you know, I mean, Richard, you remember that, 1994. I mean, it was, and the Knicks, that was the greatest. Unbelievable summer, you know, mixing OJ, unfortunately.
0: Right. So it goes Messier, Eli, Howard Johnson, or is that where you put Backman, Wally Backman? Where do you put him, Al?
7: Oh, boy, Richard, you're really firing.
4: Get out.
2: You put the whole 86 Mets in there, Al. Okay. They're just one player.
0: Just one player?
7: Danny Heap, maybe.
0: Heap has been called.
2: Tim Tuffle.
0: Look at him.
7: Richard, let me just throw one other thing out.
0: What's up, Al?
7: You know, I've been calling this show for a very, very long time.
0: 11 years?
6: Al.
7: I've said it countless times. You know, you've been very, very gracious to me, and you were very gracious to my family when we come to events. And my son Jack is graduating high school today, Richard. You remember I got great pictures of you with him at the Houston Super Bowl event when he was a young child, and it's just an unbelievable. And I know you're about to experience the same thing right now, but it's an unbelievable experience. So
0: Alan,
7: you know, you guys have been a part of me since I've been down here in Texas, and you know, it's just one of those things where. But for me not to say would be remiss not to mention.
0: Al, congratulations. Enjoy that day. Awesome. And send our best to the graduate. There goes Al in Dallas, everybody.
2: All right, Al.
0: All right. Let's take a break. Joe Burrow has spoken.
2: Joe Burr.
4: Uh-oh.
0: He's spoken for the first time, I think, since the season ended.
2: Mm-hmm.
0: Let's see. What does he think about the roster build in Cincinnati? 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

0: 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Ask any Bengals fan what makes them nervous, other than their owner being in charge. The answer is, how happy is Joe Burrow being with us?
1: Mm-hmm.
0: Honestly. At some point, is he going to wake up one day, look in the mirror and go, I don't want to be here anymore? Pull something out of the Carson Palmer playbook.
2: I hate this team.
0: Well, that's the Jet fan.
3: Well, I know. I mean, he might say that.
1: Yeah, I don't know. They're still paying him.
0: Joe Burrow. Kid from Athens, Ohio, who for some reason, and I say this to him all the time, why do you like Ohio State so much still? You had to go to LSU.
1: He really likes Ohio State.
0: And Ohio State fans are like, he's one of ours. I'm like, okay.
3: Yeah.
0: Yeah. The coach he won it with sounds like the water boy.
3: I'm more a Dodger fan.
0: All right. At any rate, I don't mean to go down that road.
4: Well, you got a bunch of people here who hate Ohio State.
0: That's true. Yeah, I do have two dozen Michigan Wolverines.
4: My bad. Ohio State. No disrespect.
0: No, don't. I can't. Disrespect all you want. I don't care.
1: Disrespect away.
0: At any rate, Joe Burrow meeting with the media today.
1: Okay.
0: Asked about, did he need a reset? Hit the reset button after last year's injury-marred, disappointing campaign.
5: I'm not sure I would say I needed to reset. You know, I didn't play a ton of games. So, you know, when the season ended, I was still ready to go. So kind of jumped right back into training, traveled a little bit, but, I was ready to go.
1: Okay.
0: Okay. He's not going to give you anything, is he?
3: No.
0: What about the Bengals reset? No. What about them? What about what they've done? What about Sexy Dexy coming right there in the middle of that defensive line, even though Trey Hendrickson is now a Raven? A lot of these moves made for making sure Joe's 30 points a game stands up, or that he stands up upright.
5: I just think we know where we needed to be better, and we went out and aggressively made it happen. You know, we filled some holes that we had from years past. Got better at a lot of positions. Signed the best free agent safety. Got the best D tackle in the league, in my opinion. So we have everything we need in that locker room. We just got to go and make it happen.
6: Did you have a mandate to the front office about what you wanted to happen this offseason?
5: No, I would say, you know, we had a lot of communication during free agency. You know, we didn't have our postseason meeting like we typically have. So, you know, I would say, if anything, I was less involved this year than years past. You know, there's no secret that the last several years didn't go the way we wanted to, and there's a lot of blame to go around for that, myself included.
7: Do you think what you see right now from this organization and in that locker room is a Super Bowl roster?
5: I think this is the most talented roster that we've had since I've been here.
0: Okay.
1: That is
0: absolutely not him staring into the abyss and wondering about the future. And
1: yeah,
0: there was a lot of
1: that last year.
0: There was a lot of, for somebody who picks and chooses his words as carefully as he clearly does, he did leave some gray area.
1: Hmm?
0: You know? One might call it scarlet and gray area.
1: Look at you.
0: Right? And that right there. Like the moves that we made. We got the best in safety. We got the best in D-tackle. We got the roster as talented as we've ever had. Okay, Zach Taylor. Make it work.
1: Okay, Joe, stay healthy.
0: Well, I mean, it's just unfortunate.
1: Yeah, it is a bummer, but right. Then all of a sudden you get labeled, you know, kind of an injury guy, and suddenly this Hall of Fame, top five player in the league, it's not so much anymore.
0: Oh, my God. Are you going into the quarterback under pressure? Is that where we're going here?
1: No.
0: Because that guy doesn't look like he feels an ounce of pressure.
1: That guy's been to a Super Bowl.
2: Yeah.
0: That guy.
1: He was close to winning it.
0: That guy, I think.
1: Unlike some other players in this league who get a little bit more pub than he does.
0: Let me ask you this question. Because this is like a theme. Like if this was a Sesame Street, it's brought to you by the number and the letter. Okay?
1: Nine.
0: No, I didn't actually mean to for you to start naming numbers.
2: He wears
0: oh, okay,
2: nine.
0: Got it.
2: Yeah,
0: got
2: it. QB9. Okay.
0: A theme is the athlete that has that burning desire that is uncanny and is different than others. He's one of them in the NFL, wouldn't you say? He's one of them. He doesn't show it, except for whatever the heck was happening last year. And every information man and woman, they come on the show and they're like, he's just so frustrated about his health. And we're like, is that where the frustration lies?
1: Yeah, maybe. I get that, though.
0: Frustration's not lying from the coaching, not lying from the front office. That was the conversation. You know?
1: And it's three healthy, fully healthy seasons, right?
0: It's unbelievable.
1: They go to the Super Bowl, 4,600 yards, 34 touchdowns, 4,500 yards, 35 touchdowns, 4,900 yards, 43 touchdowns.
0: And I wish we had a Bengals win-loss phone call to just jump into right now, because I'm taking a look at the roster, right? Chase Brown is really friggin' good.
1: He is.
0: As you see the schedule, home for Tampa, at Houston, at Pittsburgh, home for Jacksonville, much tougher than Kansas City's first four. Joe Burrow at quarterback, Chase Brown at running back, Ja'Marr Chase and T. Higgins. I mean, come on now, right? Gesicki at tight end, the offensive line, let's protect.
3: That's a good schedule.
0: Let's protect. Boye Mafe, he's on this team with Dexter Lawrence, Jonathan Allen up front. Let's see if Ja'Marr Stewart's going to do anything. That back end, you're talking about the safeties, right? And then manning the corner, the irony. It's two Michigan men, Dax Hill and DJ Turner. Let's go. They're healthy. That's as good a roster as anybody in the AFC North, wouldn't you say?
1: I kind of like them to win the division.
0: Look at you now.
2: Ooh.
1: I think they're better than the Ravens.
2: I don't.
0: I don't sleep on them, pal.
1: Who is their number one receiver?
0: Who's say Flowers?
2: Who's been their number one receiver?
0: Oh, no, I'd say Flowers.
2: Like every year.
0: I get it. No, I know what you're saying.
1: They're not as good as Ja'Marr Chase and T. Higgins.
0: I don't think anybody is, with all due respect to CD and George Pickens. Is that what we're talking about?
2: Well, I mean,
0: is that in the neighborhood?
2: We're on a different
0: AJ
2: level.
0: Brown, if he stays in Philadelphia with Devontae Smith, right?
1: Man, I know he's unstoppable, but another year older for Derrick Henry.
0: Okay. Don't forget the right.
1: Offensive
0: don't
1: line.
0: Don't forget the right guard.
1: Offensive line, not as good.
0: Don't forget about Venga Ioane. I'm the only guy pounding the table for my guy from Penn State.
1: Wasser Center. Very important.
0: That's true, too.
1: I think the Bengals should be favored here.
0: Okay, everybody. And Joe, right? He's not talking about existential.
1: He wouldn't just say it either. If the roster wasn't as talented, I think he would delicately say as much.
0: Right, right. Because he can.
1: Right.
0: Right. That sounded like a guy who's ready to go.
1: Who's believing.
0: Yes.
1: Yeah. I like it.
0: How come, just going to put, you don't have to play the soundbite, just pop it up on the screen. How come the NFL players
1: don't grab the mic?
0: Correct. Just pop it up on the screen, just the Burrow. You could just don't even have to hit play on it. He's sitting at the podium.
1: Very relaxed.
0: Yeah. They sit back and the microphone's on a stand. Yeah. The NBA players, they grab it. Wembanyama grabbed it. The microphone looked like a toothpick.
1: One of those mini.
0: You know how you're being interviewed on your Instagram, those little mics? That's what Wembanyama holds it.
3: USB mics.
0: NFL never, players don't grab the mic. Why do NBA players grab the mic? Are there no mic stands in the NBA? Is that what it is?
3: They like
1: that's
3: that.
1: Always been an NBA thing.
3: You know, I like it. Maybe they're more, you know.
2: I like it.
3: I like to hold the mic a little bit.
0: You prefer not to have it on a stand?
2: I said it, I had to think about it.
0: How odd would it be if that's how I start my Shams interview in hour three? That's coming.
1: Why don't they hold? Why do they hold the mics?
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1: Holy smokes, what a catch by JP. 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
0: Now, live to T-Mobile Park, where the countdown to first pitch is on.
2: Well, good afternoon and welcome to T-Mobile Park, where we are getting ready for game three of the three-game series against the Chicago White Sox. Shannon Dreher coming to you live from the Western Washington Toyota broadcast booth, where the Mariners, they have a chance to turn things around quickly. If they can get the win today, they take a series win, and that's how you build many, many good things. That is what we are looking for today, and who to better do that with than Emerson Hancock, who will be on the hill for the Mariners. Sean Burke will go for the White Sox, and the good news there is he's a right-hander, so we'll have a different lineup that actually has had some changes already today. We're going to get to that in just one moment, but we also need to talk about a roster move. Oh, yes, a lot has been going on this morning. Matt Brash has been activated from the IL. That certainly is good news. Who's had two rehab starts and looks ready to go and to take his place or to be heading back in the other direction to create space for Matt Brash. Robinson Ortiz has been optioned back to Tacoma. Brash is back, and there's also good news on the Gabe Spire front. He is actually moving quicker than they thought he would when he first was placed on the IL. He is scheduled to make a rehab start tonight for Everett, so we'll keep an eye on that as well. As for the team that's in front of us, saw some hit-by-pitches last night and some self-inflicted bruises. Time now for the health report brought to you by Virginia Mason Franciscan Health. J.P. Crawford was a late lineup scratch. He's got a huge bruise on his triceps. He was unable to throw, or it was difficult to throw this morning, so he was taken out of the lineup. I checked in with Julio Rodriguez this morning. He, of course, fouled back-to-back pitches off each leg, one off his left, one off the right. He said he's okay. He just hopes he doesn't hit either spot again today. This health report is powered by Virginia Mason Franciscan Health, the sports medicine provider of the Seattle Mariners. So we know who is out. Let's take a look at who is in. Here is the lineup for the righty Burke. Again, Crawford was originally scheduled to be in the lineup. He would have hit leadoff today. Instead, we're going to get a very different look at the top of the lineup. Cole Young will be leading off and, of course, playing second base. Julio Rodriguez will follow in center field. Josh Naylor at first base. Randy Arozarena will be your cleanup hitter in left field. Luke Raley back in with the righty on the hill. He'll be in right field. Dom Canzone, the DH. Patrick Wisdom at third base. Colt Emerson at shortstop for a second straight day. And rounding out the nine behind the plate will be Johnny Pareda. We have got a great show planned for you today. As we said, there are a lot of things going on this morning. We'll get a little bit more into depth in what we have seen there. We'll also talk a little bit about what we saw last night. We are at the 50-game mark, so we're going to evaluate a little bit where they are, where they could be another 50 games, and some of the possibilities that might be in front of them. That comes up on the round table again in about 15 minutes on the Mariners Clubhouse Insider. A great sit down with Mitch Garver. He's getting a little bit more spotlight right now with Cal Raleigh out, and as most good catchers are, he is a good talker. Looking forward to that conversation coming up in about a half an hour. We'll have all of the usuals as well. We'll take a look at what's going on around baseball, take a little bit of a look ahead for what comes up next for the Mariners, check out the pitching matchups, and much, much more. But coming up next, it is time to hear from Dan Wilson. Rick Grizz sits down with the skipper, asks a little bit more about what we saw last night, what that means going forward, and much, much more. That comes up as we continue right here on the Mariners Radio Network.
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11: Well, Danny, this afternoon, final game of the three-game series with the White Sox rubber match. White Sox winning last night by a score of 2-1. You take the opening game of the series, but a roster move before the ball game this afternoon. You get Matt Brash back. What's it like to get one of your high leverage arms back out there in the bullpen?
12: Yeah, great to have Matty back, and a tribute to him, and how much he's worked to get back, and you gotta love getting your guys back in the bullpen there, and he's been so successful for us late in games as we've seen, and now it's getting a chance to get him back in there, and then get him into consistent games so that he can get back into the flow of things pretty well, and we're looking forward to that, and hopefully Gabe Spire not too far behind him as well, so I feel like you're getting some of your pieces back, and especially down there in the bullpen, and that feels really good.
11: Last night you won with the piggyback situation with the two starters, Bryce Miller and Luis Castillo, and my goodness, Bryce Miller outstanding, 5 2/3 innings, no runs, a hit, 7 strikeouts along the way. How do you look at only his second start of the season?
12: Yeah, continuing to throw the ball extremely well. The velo we saw in Houston was a tick or two up, and we saw it again last night up closer to 98-99 on a lot of occasions, and good command of it. I thought he threw some really nice off speed as well. His slider looked good, but his split particularly was outstanding, and really held these guys in check for those 5 innings and five plus innings, and gave us a chance to get into the game deep and hand the ball with a lead to Louis.
11: Louis comes in the 7th inning, strikes out the side after 252 consecutive starts. How'd he look coming out of the bullpen for the first time in his career?
12: Yeah, I mean, obviously very strange situation for him. A lot of adjustments being made on his part, but I thought he threw the ball extremely well and attacked hitters with his stuff. He looked very strong, and you got to love to see that. And he's the veteran. He's a guy that knows how to do those kinds of things. And to see him come out there and do that was outstanding.
11: I thought it worked out. You gave up only 2 runs last night to the Chicago White Sox. So what's next over the next 5 days? You're going to try it again?
12: Yeah. I mean, we'll take a look at it, make our adjustments as we go. But certainly something that's, on the table. Those guys, again, I have to hand it to those guys and their ability to adjust. Their willingness to adjust, it's great to see those guys, doing this for the team and in the sake of winning, and you can't ask for any more than that.
11: Emerson Hancock going for your ball club today, coming off a really good outing against the San Diego Padres, but a loss. This kid has been absolutely amazing. Why has he made such a big jump from last year to this year, Danny?
12: Yeah, he's really putting it together. I think really it's mostly his mindset, and he gained some playoff experience last year out of the bullpen, and I think that's certainly helped. And just what he has done in terms of his mental approach to the game and mental approach to pitching, he's really out there attacking, and he's on the attack. Yeah. And we've seen that. He's got the good stuff. He's got the good fastballs, and the onset of his sweeper, that's a really nice off-speed pitch for him as well. You put all that together, and you've got a pretty special pitcher, and that's what Emerson has been here in this for early going of the season.
11: Danny, different look for your ball club today. You got Cole Young in the leadoff spot. JP was in there. How's JP number one? And Rob Refsteiner getting this started shortstop this afternoon.
12: Yeah, I think JP you know, just getting hit in the tricep a couple of times. I got a little inflammation in there, so you know, gonna need to give him another day. And it's his throwing arm, so that makes it a little problematic. But you know, Colt Emerson getting a chance to go over there again today. You know, Wisdom will be a third. You know, for the second straight day, as we saw yesterday. I thought Wiz did a nice job down there. So yeah, I think JP's going to be just fine, but just needed an extra day.
13: Before the ball game, I saw JP taking ground balls in the infield like he always does, but he was over at third base. Just trying to keep your options open with JP and the other guys?
12: Yeah, no doubt. You know, I think JP is the ultimate team player and wants to help the team out wherever he can. And if that's a third base, you know, I think he's willing to give it a look. So just getting some chance, getting some early ground balls over there to take a look. And it's a different spot, obviously different angles, a lot of things to think about and to do differently over there. But, you know, I think it speaks to who JP Crawford really is.
13: Well, with a win today, you win the series. Good luck this afternoon, Danny.
12: Rick, thank you. Always a pleasure.
13: Mariners skipper Dan Wilson.
2: Pretty amazing all the things that are going on. We were just in this ballpark just a few hours ago, it feels like, because we were with a game, and things move forward, and a very interesting morning, to say the least, here at the park. We're going to get into a bunch of that and just where the Mariners are right now at the 50 mark, coming up next on the roundtable. That as we continue on the Mariners pregame show, which is brought to you by Muckleshoot Casino Resort.
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2: Welcome back inside the broadcast booth here at T-Mobile Park. We're getting ready for a little bit of day baseball. The sun just came out, but it is chilly. I'm thinking maybe the tarps will need to stay on today. We will find out. That was a lot of fun seeing the crowd last. And the crowds, Monday night, Tuesday night, just have been absolutely fantastic getting into the game. And then we experienced the viral tarps off sensation that is just ripping through baseball right now, and I dare say that perhaps the Mariners fans pulled it off better than any of the others. At 1.5 sections up in right field, shirtless, rowdy, organized cheers and chants,
21: the whole thing, singing. Yeah, it was great.
2: Rizzy was up there in the middle of it.
21: Yeah,
2: it was,
21: going
2: it's like
21: crazy.
2: Turn around, you
21: where
2: were gone.
21: Oh,
2: like,
21: oh,
2: we know
21: I
2: where he
21: it.
2: Went.
13: it was so much fun up there with all those. How do fads like this get started?
2: Well, actually, it was three players in St. Louis, or it was three people up here that did it. It started with three kids that just started, and I think there was a tweet, and it went viral. It said, come join us, and the next thing you know, you just saw people streaming up there, and it was a lot of fun. But it was a college baseball team at a Cardinals game that just did it, like, on Friday. That's how new this is. Just let's do something fun. And that's what they did. Got caught on camera. Fred Bird went out there and took off his shirt too, I guess.
21: Cardinals had a great game. Like,
2: Cardinals,
21: it all came together.
2: Yeah, it was like the rally cat and all of that. They got invited into the clubhouse, and things just happen so fast in this day and age, and that took off.
13: I heard that Ollie Marmol told him, I will buy you tickets for the next game, which he did. He bought a bunch of tickets up there in the upper deck for the kids in St. Louis.
2: Love it. When it's organic like that, it is just so fun.
13: It's fun.
2: So fun. All right. Unfortunately, it didn't help with a win last night, which left a lot of... You got your Cheetos back. Cheetos. Is that what was missing?
13: Yeah, that's what was missing. Jerry just brought in the Cheetos, so
2: okay.
13: We're good today.
2: All right. We're on a
13: way
2: Cheeto
13: go,
2: run, and that should help things out. And, kind of just two different places. We're 50 games in. And I think we talked a couple of days ago about it's not what we expected it to be, so what can you make of it at this point? What can it be? And you are expecting it to be what you thought it would be at some point when everybody gets healthy and things get going. And,
13: right.
2: And then also the Gary Hill mantra, the rest of the league is terrible. The division
13: is not even within arm's reach, within fingertips reach.
2: Yeah. So don't panic, but that doesn't mean stay stagnant, do things. What are some things that you think, yesterday we saw the piggyback. What's going to come of that? Today we saw J.P. Crawford taking some grounders at third base, and you heard the explanation from Dan Wilson, and J.P. Crawford, being the selfless player that he is on board with this. In fact, we've heard he suggested that, hey, if you need me to move around a little bit, I can move around a little bit. But what are some of the things that we could potentially see? What is too much? What's not enough? What do you do 50 games in when you're in the position that they are in right now and knowing that you are going to have players coming back?
13: Yeah, you're in this position because, key players are hurt. So you got to have guys, do whatever they can do to help out in certain situations. If it's JP moving over at third, to take a few ground balls there to get ready to get some time at third base and get the kid more time over at shortstop or whatever. We saw the piggyback situation yesterday, and I thought it worked. I thought it worked because you got Miller, who pitched great. He went 5 2/3 inning. Luis Castillo went 2+. They gave up only two runs. If you give up only two runs, you should win. But when you only get one hit, you can't. So you're not healthy right now. So guys are coming up from the minor leagues to try to help out. We're seeing Colt Emerson make his major league debut. We're seeing a steady young second baseman in Cole Young. So these guys are veteran guys. They know whatever Danny asks of them right now or the organization, they'll do it to hang in there until Cal Raleigh gets back, and also Brendan Donovan. When they're back, your lineup is deep. Your lineup is what you expected it to be.
2: Gary, what are some things you think we could see?
21: Yeah, I still think the stretch is an opportunity. Take a series today, Kansas City, the A's. You know, despite last night, that was a rough one. You know, losing that game. You know, for me, when I kind of look at where the Mariners are at right now, and I think with Brash coming back today and Spire coming back today, you feel great. Or not Spire coming back today,
2: close.
21: But going,
2: rehab
21: he's
2: start
21: close.
2: Today.
21: Yeah, going
2: yes.
21: on the rehab start. So it feels like your bullpen will be intact, which I think is really helpful. Because they're, especially without their bats, they're going to play a lot of close games. They do anyways. But right. without Cal, without Donovan, there's going to be a ton of close games. So the bullpen is going to play a huge role. The biggest thing for me in trying to figure it out, because part of this, it seems like every time they get a little momentum going, they run into a lefty. And when I just look at how this season has played out so far, that has been the biggest thing for me.
3: Yeah.
21: And it's not just lefty starters. It's when the opponent can roll out. If the opponent has the equivalent of Ferrer and Spire, for example, you see him a couple times in a series just roll them out for as long as possible. And so I don't have the answers to this. I'm just saying something needs to get figured out because, you know, I was just comparing the White Sox, for example, and what the Mariners have done to their righty pitchers in this five games against the White Sox and lefty pitchers, and it is very different, and it's kind of played out that way this season. So whatever it is, they've got to figure out something, hits, runs against left-handed pitchers, because every time seemingly they get something going, they run into a lefty. And like last night's a great example. They just they didn't do anything.
3: One hit.
2: Maybe all things should be on the table, that if there is an option with a right-handed bat, you take that option with a right-handed bat for a little while. You know, if you can make that work and see what, you know, you're doing it with the pitching and whatnot. You know, maybe you need to see a little bit more of that with the hitting. On the piggyback thing to last night, a couple of things really jumped out at me. Number one, Bryce Miller, wow.
21: Yeah, he looked great.
2: That's exactly what I was hoping that we would see the first turn through the rotation in April after what we saw from him at the end of the season last year or in the postseason last year. He picked up and he carried, and I loved the Bryce Miller that we saw last night that was basically a three-pitch rather than a seven-pitch pitcher. You know, 60% fastball, 18% slider, and then the split after that. It was absolutely, you know, just fantastic to see. I talked a little bit with him about that this morning. The slider is making a big difference for him. It's a slider that he changed late last year, and that, you know, maybe we do see him a little bit more like that. And so just, you know, wow, thank you. More Bryce Miller, please. And the other thing, I don't know that anybody's talking about, but Luis Castillo was pretty good that one inning, the first inning, coming out of the bullpen.
21: Sorry, outside. Yeah, he looked good.
2: You saw the velocity there, and that gets me wondering a little bit more about that. Do I do that after one outing out of the bullpen? No. But it makes me wonder a little bit that if everybody does stay healthy, if, you know, is that a little bit more of an option, perhaps a little bit further down the line if needed?
3: Right. Yeah, that would be a heck of an option to have a guy that can throw that amount of innings. If a starter really struggles, you can bring in him, you know, early in the game at the fourth or fifth inning and give you a lot of innings and wait for your offense to get going. Absolutely. But Bryce Miller was unbelievable and only his second start. I talked to him as well this morning. He said everything was coming out great, the velocity. He said the splitter was good, the slider. And, man, if Bryce Miller keeps doing that two starts into his season, the Mariners are going to be in really good shape.
21: Well, the way I see the situation is the piggyback is not necessarily a permanent thing the rest of the season.
2: No.
21: Bryce Miller can do the same exact thing that Hancock did, and that is take hold of a rotation spot. Because just as Hancock, he pitched to a point where, oh, you're in the rotation, you're not moved, right? Miller could do the same thing. Like, it's a production thing, and that could happen for Miller as well. So I think this thing is still fluid and flexible, especially if everyone's healthy. And I know there was a ton of frustration last night around it. It's because the Mariners lost the game. That's the frustration.
3: Yeah.
21: If the Mariners had scored six runs, right?
3: Everything would have been fine.
21: And if you would have told me before the game, hey, Mariners are going to do this piggyback thing, and they're going to give up two runs, I would have said, sign me up for that.
2: Yeah. There were so many more better alternate endings to last night's
21: yeah,
2: game.
21: And I understand the frustration because it's like, well, you know, what if you got on Munoz in the ninth and maybe you win the game. Maybe you don't. I don't know.
2: He stuck with Castillo and he got out of it. We've seen him do that. And I mean, just there every other.
21: What if Miller went longer? There's always what ifs, and those what ifs always happen after a loss.
2: Right.
21: If the offense would have scored 4 runs in the first inning, added a couple more, this wouldn't be the conversation because they would have won the game, which I totally understand. I'm not blaming people for being frustrated because that was a super frustrating loss. But I think this is a very nuanced conversation.
5: Yes.
21: You know, I think there's a lot of sides to this, small picture and big picture. But I understand the frustration last night.
2: Yeah. And it's going to take time to sort out. But there are lots and lots of options right now, I think, on the table for this team. And they've just got to figure out which one works best.
3: Yeah. And like we said, the reason they're doing this is because they have so much good starting pitching. It boils down to this team hitting. And they can't hit. If they hit, they win. But they should have really gotten to K there in the bottom of the first inning. They didn't. It would have been a totally different story, but they'll hit.
2: All right. Rick Riz says they'll hit. I'm writing that down.
3: They will hit.
21: I think we figured some stuff out, Shannon. Great work.
2: Yes. All right. We're done. And now back to all of you. That was the round table. Circle the bases and find yourself in the middle of the fun at Muckleshoot Casino Resort. This is your all-star getaway destination for the best action, luxury, dining, and entertainment. 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Now, coming up next is going to be a fun conversation. Mitch Garver, he talks catcher really, really well. He is so fun to talk to. And Gary and Aaron caught up with him recently. He's really going to get into the catcher perspective and the hitter perspective of ABS and more. That comes up as the pregame show continues right here on the Mariners Radio Network.
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2: Behind the plate, Mitch Garver has been one of the best in baseball in handling and deciding when to call and when to challenge with the ABS system. He's going to get into that and more in this conversation with Aaron and Gary.
8: There's an added layer for all you guys now catchers with the ABS system. We're still in the early stages of this. How's it gone for you with the system?
9: I would say it's going pretty good.
8: I mean, the record stands for itself, right? It speaks for itself.
9: Yeah, it is. I do feel comfortable with it. I like it a lot as a catcher just because I've never been the best receiver. It's not something that I do amazing at, and I've tried. I work hard. I improve every year, but you always get dinged on those pitches that are in the zone, and you'll catch them across your body or whatever. So I know, you know, if I catch one over here at a certain height, that's probably a strike. And before this year, everything was always called a ball. So now I have that opportunity to recoup some of those losses. And, you know, last night we got a strikeout on it, on one of those crossbody changeups that it's really hard to catch. And I knew it got the zone, so figured I'd challenge it.
10: We're talking with Mariners catcher Mitch Garver. Is it easier to challenge a pitch when you're catching versus when you're hitting? Like,
9: yes.
10: Do you feel more conviction to do that?
9: I do. I do feel more conviction. I would like to say I know the strike zone pretty well as a hitter, but it is hard. The plate doesn't move when you're catching. It's always right there. But when you're hitting, you know, pitches, different shapes, different velocities, backdrops, like all the things change. So it's definitely easier to catch.
10: Are you having to regularly process game, situation, score, inning, count as to whether or not you will tap your head to challenge? Like, how much of that is just you're just feeling the moment, and how much of it is it kind of premeditated that this would be a situation where if something is questionable, I will challenge? Because it's a lot, from our vantage point, thinking about what you guys are going through, it's a lot to try to compute on the fly.
9: Sure. Yeah, I mean, game situation goes into it. Obviously, those higher leverage situations when you can sacrifice an ABS challenge to try to get out of an inning or get a strikeout. That's an advantage. But it's also nice knowing, you know, when you go into the ninth inning and you look up and you have two challenges, you have a little room to work with. So, you know, catching Munoz the other day in St. Louis, it's like, okay, I have two going into the ninth inning. So if I need to burn both just to try to secure this win, like, we have those available. And so you just a little bit of awareness on that side.
10: I have wondered about that, and maybe you're the wrong person to ask since you're a catcher, but I would think if you are somewhere else as a position player, you could easily just lose track of how many challenges you have.
9: Sure.
10: Right? Like, you might not realize you only have one left. Do you feel like that's something that could happen somewhat easily? You were very aware of it, it sounds like, when you're going to the ninth inning.
9: I think it's easy that you lose count of those things. And so what? You know, say you burn both of your ABS challenges in the first two innings. So what? You know, it's just a regular baseball game from that point on. You might lose a slight advantage at a really high leverage situation, but at the same time, we're all learning about this thing and how to use it to the best.
10: Because there may be nothing in the eighth or the ninth to challenge.
9: That's right.
10: We've seen that happen.
9: Sure. I'm sure it happens more than you think.
8: On days you're not starting, not catching, we often see you pinch hitting in the sixth or the seventh, and you know fans watching the game will just watch you go out and pinch hit. But we know there's a lot that goes on behind the scenes before you take that at bat. What do you do before taking it at bat in the sixth or the seventh as a pinch hitter?
9: Yeah, so when we're at home, we have that traject pitching machine. So we'll throw that up and kind of get it familiar with the shapes that, that certain guys are throwing.
10: Will you explain that real quick?
9: Yeah, so traject is a, I would consider it like a moving projector with a hole where the ball will come out of. And it will mimic a certain pitcher's delivery shapes in their whole arsenal, velocity, movement, all those things. So like when you step up to the plate, that's probably the most prepared you're going to be for facing that arm. Now, nothing can prepare you for a guy that can't throw strikes or, you know, might have less velocity on that day. Like, those are all things you can't control. But what you can control is trying to be on time, trying to, you know, look for a pitch in the certain spot that you want to hit on it. But, like, when you're facing off this machine, it usually throws the ball down the middle. So it doesn't always happen in game. But at least that's probably the closest you can be to being prepared for an at-bat. But aside from that machine, you know, you're usually getting loose in like the third or fourth inning. You take some flips in the cage and hit off a machine or do whatever you need to do to prepare for that situation. And we have a staff that'll come down and tell us, you know, here's a situation where, you know, I might hit or ref. Here's a situation where you hit or, you know, Connor Joe, this is another situation for you. So they kind of walk us through the scenarios, and you have a good idea. But when they call your name, you just go up there and try to do the best you can.
8: Do you key on certain guys in a bullpen going into a series, knowing who you're likely to face?
9: Yeah, I mean, I think it's pretty obvious how we operate. On our righties will be ready to face lefties, and the lefties will be ready to face the righties. And that happens as soon as the sixth or seventh inning sometimes. For me, it's a little bit different because I am a catcher. I'm the other catcher on the roster. Mm-hmm. So, like, you never want to, like, burn my position and then do a double switch and put another position player in. So I'm usually going to be hitting in that DH spot just to preserve the backup catcher in the game. And that's just kind of how we operate.
2: And that was Mitch Garver right there on ABS. And then also how he and the platoon bats get ready. Very interesting and behind the scenes and very thorough answers and taking you inside a little bit, which is just so great to have from Mitch, who has been doing good things for the Mariners all season long. 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
13: A bases clearing, three-run double by Jazz Naylor. Holy smokes, the Mariners have the lead.
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2: Getting ready for a little bit of day baseball here today at T-Mobile Park. Sun is poking out through the clouds right now. A little bit of a breeze, definitely still a little bit chilly, but overall a very pleasant day for a baseball game and a very pleasant day to perhaps win a series. Mariners pick up this game. They take the series and split the season series with the Chicago White Sox, so I say that is a plan. How they are going to do it? Well, we're going to get to that right now with Picks to Click presented by Sandberg Volvo Cars. Rick, you've got all of the names in front of you. Curious to get your thoughts. We got a hero in this game?
10: Yeah, I sure do. The Mariners are going to score some runs. And Emerson Hancock is going to have a tremendous day. Coming off a really good outing his last time out here at home against San Diego. Six innings, gave up only one run, one walk, and he struck out six, 90 pitches. He's going to go seven scoreless innings today. Mariners are going to give him some offense, a lot of offense, hopefully, and Emerson Hancock has been outstanding ever since he made his first start here at home against Cleveland. I mean, he had six no-hit innings.
2: 2026, Emerson Hancock has certainly been special. Yeah. I'm going to do something I never do. I'm going to let you have two picks today.
10: Oh, okay, good. I'm looking forward to that.
2: Pick me a bat. Give me a bat.
10: I'm going to give you a bat. Johnny Parada is going to hit his first home run as a Mariner.
2: I like that.
10: You know? Yeah,
2: he hits the ball hard.
10: He does. He puts the ball in play. He's been a great addition, you know, helping out Mitch Garber with Cal on the, you know, injured list. He throws runners out. So Johnny Parada is going to have a big day because the guys in front of him are going to get on base. Randy Rosarena has been great, batting 300 on the year. Julio's in a great stretch, hitting 290 over the last month and a half. So these are all good signs. Josh Naylor gets 2-3 hits every game, so it's going to be fun.
2: All right, let's do it.
10: Offense and pitching.
2: I have a feeling you have at least one winner there, Rick.
10: Oh, yeah.
2: Your odds are good.
10: Yeah.
2: All right. That was Picks to Click presented by Sandberg Volvo Cars in Lynnwood. 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
2: Baseball is coming your way in just over 20 minutes right now as the Mariners are getting set to complete the series, hopefully with a win with the Chicago White Sox. We're going to get back to this game in just 1 second, but we do need to take a look at what is going on around the rest of baseball with the Chevy Equinox scoreboard, bigger, bolder, and built for the Northwest. The all-wheel drive Equinox is where Northwest adventures begin. This is what we've got. A lot of teams traveling, so we got some scores. Reds up 9-4 on the Phillies in the middle of the ninth inning in Philadelphia. Twins lead the Astros 4-1 in the bottom of the eighth in Minnesota. Rockies with a 1-0 lead early over the Rangers. Giants, same deal. They lead the Diamondbacks 1-0 in the bottom of the first inning. Everything else is coming up later, and we actually have one game complete already today as the Rays defeated the Orioles. Rays are now 33-15. On the season. As for what's coming up here, of course, Emerson Hancock will be on the hill and had what was really his only stumble of the season 2 weeks ago in Chicago against these White Sox as he gave up 5 runs in 6 innings. He did, however, bounce back very nicely with 6 innings of 1-run ball against the Padres last time out. On the other side, Sean Burke, kind of the same story. 26-year-old right-hander got roughed up by the Mariners in the series in Chicago, giving up 6 runs in 4 1/3 innings. He works off a 94-mile-an-hour fastball. The batters are hitting to a tune of 220. four, and then mixes in a bit of everything else after that. Your lineups for today's game are as follows. If you didn't hear earlier today, J.P. Crawford was a late scratch. His triceps got hit in the arm a couple of times over the last 3 days. A little sore, so he is out. Cole Young will be leading off today, followed by Julio Rodriguez, Josh Naylor, Randy Arozarena in cleanup, Luke Rayleigh, Dom Canzone the DH, Patrick Wisdom at third, Colt Emerson at shortstop again today, and Johnny Pareda behind the plate. Coming up next, it's time for Out of Left Field with Gary and Goldie, and they're going to devote their time and their minutes, as they should, to Emerson Hancock today. He certainly has earned it. That as we continue right here on the Mariners Radio Network.
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4: It's the Mariners pregame show. Gary Hill, Aaron Goldsmith. We're brought to you by Toyota of Kirkland and Toyota of Renton. Aaron, Emerson Hancock is on the mound today as the Mariners look for a series win against the White Sox. It's pretty remarkable to think about his journey as a Mariner and where he was last year in the bullpen. We've seen up and down, the highs and lows. And this year, you can make the case he has been the most consistent pitcher in the rotation for the Mariners, in a rotation that features Wu, sure, and Kirby and Gilbert. It has been remarkable what he's done this year.
5: One of the hardest things in Major League Baseball, if you are a general manager or president of baseball operations, even a manager or a pitching coach, I would have to think one of the hardest things is knowing, okay, when is it just not going to happen for this guy? Mm. And if somebody's interested and we have a need, it's time to move on. And I'm sure that even though Emerson Hancock did not have an overwhelming season by any means last year, I'm sure because of his age, where he was drafted, and what the industry thought of him at one point, that there were people who thought, hey, I think we can turn the dial and sure, turn him into something. And obviously, if the Mariners were approached with that, they did not bite, and they held on to Emerson Hancock. And once again this year, he finds himself in the opening day rotation.

0: not bite, and they held on to Emerson Hancock. And once again this year, he finds himself in the opening day rotation because of an injury. And now he pops. And nobody saw it coming, right? Like, there wasn't... That's the thing in this game. So oftentimes, you don't see it coming. Whether it's the good or the bad, right? And for Emerson Hancock to come out and be just, honestly, a completely different pitcher from... in like a 8-month span, right? Yeah. I mean, that's an incredible thing. Yeah. Like, from the final out of last year to opening day this year, a completely different guy. Changed his profile, changes how he gets outs, changing the repertoire. It's incredible. And all the credit to Emerson Hancock. He did like 4 off seasons worth of work in 1 off season. And we all commend him for that.
1: And it's the lesson that we learn all the time, right? You just never know.
0: Yeah.
1: Because guys up through the minors, getting to the majors, up and down. Like, there is no certain path. There's no timetable for guys. It takes some guys longer than others. And for some guys, it never happens, right? But for Hancock, it has this year. And he's just been remarkable. And you feel great for him, too, given all the ups and downs along the way.
0: When you think about when pitchers and catchers reported this year, so call it Valentine's Day, I think a fair question to ask at that point, when we didn't know the intricate whiteboard plans of what the Mariners were thinking at that time, was Emerson Hancock going to be penciled in as an opening day reliever for the Mariners? Like, I mean, I think that was a fair question to ask. Now, the Mariners obviously wanted to keep him stretched out, and you wanted to have that 6 starter waiting in the wings, and as it turned out with Bryce's injury, that came into effect very early on, right, because of how early in camp Bryce was hurt. But no, we had no idea this was coming, and I know you'll agree with this. In an organization that is overflowing with high-quality people, Emerson Hancock might be the nicest baseball player I've ever been around. Yes. Do you want to...
1: I agree with that 100%.
0: Like, he might actually be the nicest person I've ever been around.
1: In fact, I actively avoid him on daisy pitches because he wants to talk to me. I'm like, hey, I can't do this, man. Can't do this.
0: He's the one of the only starting pitchers who almost seeks other people out on days when they start.
1: Yes.
0: And maybe in the past, you're like, I don't know, that's a great idea. But this year, it's like, hey, keep it up. It's working for you.
1: Right.
0: But he is such a high-quality human being. And so from a baseball side of things, we all root for him and hope that he has success. Anybody would. But from just the person, my goodness. I mean, you're just so happy for the guy. Now, to be fair, whatever it is, 9 starts does not make a season.
1: Sure.
0: Right? And he would be the first to tell you that. But he's been one of the most effective starting pitchers in all of baseball through almost 2 months, and that's incredible.
1: Yeah, and how he's gotten here has been real. I think that is, the walk rate, the strikeout rate, everything, that part is not fluky. And will it continue at this rate? That's the question, and that's what we'll find out. So he's facing the White Sox today, trying to pitch the Mariners to a series win. We'll come back, first pitch and play-by-play right around the corner on the Mariners Radio Network.
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7: Hello again, everybody, and welcome to Mariners Baseball. Day baseball, a Wednesday afternoon. Plenty of sunshine. Yeah, a little bit on the chilly side, but the roof is wide open. And it's the Mariners against the Chicago White Sox in the rubber match of the three-game series. Hi again, everybody. I'm Rick Riz, along with Gary Hill Jr. and Shannon Dreyer. Another weekday afternoon crowd. We have a nice crowd on hand. We just watched Bob Stinson, the former Mariner, back in 1977. Former Mariner catcher throughout the ceremonial first pitch. So the Mariners have a chance to win the series with a victory this afternoon, and they've got a great chance because Emerson Hancock getting the start for the Mariners. He's been one of the great surprises for the Mariners this year. He's been outstanding. 3-2 record with a 3.02 ERA, making his 10th start of the year. A couple of outings ago in Chicago, he beat the White Sox. Mariners gave him plenty of runs to work with as the Mariners won that game 12-8. Chicago winning last night by a score of 2-1, coming up with two in the top of the ninth inning. Sean Burke will get the start for the White Sox this afternoon. He's 2-3 on the year with a 4.10 ERA. Glad you could join us for all the play-by-play. The Mariners getting ready to take on the guys from the south side of Chicago here in Seattle. What a day out for baseball. We'll be back and have a look at this afternoon's starting lineups right after this timeout.
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13: It's so great to have you with us from T-Mobile Park. 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Gary Hill alongside Rick Riz, Shannon Dreyer here with us. Very happy to have Salacious B. Crumb back in our Seattle studios working this one. As we take a look at the starting lineups being exchanged at home plate. Here it is for the Mariners today. A little different with Cole Young at the top. He's batting second, leading off for the Mariners. You have Julio batting first. You have Julio batting second in center field after that. Josh Naylor, the first baseman, will follow. Randy Arozarena in left field. Luke Raley, he'll be the right fielder. Dom Canzone, the DH. You have Patrick Wisdom slots in at third base for the Mariners. Colt Emerson, the shortstop. Johnny Pareda through the catching. He'll bat ninth. And Emerson Hancock up on the hill. He has been excellent this season for the Mariners. An ERA just a touch over three and nine starts so far this season. He's been wonderful this year for the Mariners. Trying to pitch the Mariners to a series win against the White Sox. So again, Young, Julio, Naylor, Arozarena, Raley, Canzone, Wisdom, Emerson, and Pareda, the starting nine for the Mariners. We'll come back. We have first pitch and play-by-play coming your way from sunny T-Mobile Park right after this.
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13: 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Well, the final game of the homestand today, Rick, is the Mariners looking for a series win against the White Sox. Now, last night was a tough one, trying to bounce back from last night and then hit the road for a couple big series against the Royals and the A's. First things first, they really want to take this game against the White Sox.
7: They really need it, Gary. And it seems like, you know, when they hit a downtrend, it takes, you know, the Mariners find a way to come away with a big win. And all of a sudden, everything is right with the world. But they just need to get on a roll, winning 4 out of 5, 7 out of 10. And that's what they're trying to do. And it's so tough because when you lose Cal Raleigh, you lose one of the best players in the game of baseball. Brendan Donovan is on the IL as well, so that's really tough. They do get Matt Brash back today, so that's good news. So he's going to be out in the bullpen. Gabe Spire will be joining the ball club, I think, shortly behind Brash. But it just seems like when they take a step forward, they take a step back, and they just need to get on a roll. And this guy in the mound has been outstanding. He's been one of the great stories for the Mariners this year. 26-year-old right-hander, Emerson Hancock. Last year with the Mariners, 4-5 with a 4.90 ERA. He was up and down between Seattle and Tacoma. But this year, he's been one of the better pitchers in the American League. 3-2 record with a 3.02 ERA in 9 starts. He could easily have a few more wins with a little bit more offense. In his last outing here at home against San Diego, a 2-0 loss, he went 6 innings and gave up 1 run on 5 hits, 1 walk, and he struck out 6. He's had a few outings like that. He also has a win against the White Sox in Chicago. So the Mariners really need to get the offense going. Only 1 hit last night as the White Sox came back to win game 2, 2-1. So I look for Emerson Hancock to have a great outing this afternoon. The Mariners start to score some runs.
13: Yeah, that start against the White Sox is really his only hiccup of the season. Gave up 5 earned runs in that one. Other than that, he's been super consistent all year. So he's looking for a little different outing against the White Sox this time around.
7: No, his control has been outstanding. Only 10 walks on the season. He walked 3 in 1 inning against the White Sox, but he hung in there. and got the win in that game. Hi again, everybody, and welcome to T-Mobile Park. Plenty of sunshine, blue skies above, green grass, absolutely beautiful here at T-Mobile. We are getting ready for Game 3 with the White Sox, and here we go. Sam Antonacci will lead things off for Chicago. Emerson Hancock, the big right-hander, fires away, and it's a fastball for a strike, and we are underway in the first pitch of the game, brought to you by MultiCare. 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Mariners in their home whites on a Wednesday afternoon, and for the White Sox, road grays. Mariners skippered by Dan Wilson, second full season. Here's a swing and a ground ball right up the middle, but right there is Cole Emerson near the bag, fires the first in time to get Antonacci, and there's one away. That line drive zipped right by the right kneecap of Emerson Hancock, but pitchers know that somebody's going to be behind him out there at second base. And Colt Emerson was. Great to see that kid back out there. Colt Emerson making his Major League debut a few nights ago. And then Game 2 hit his first Major League home run. That was his first Major League hit in the win against the Sox. Here's Munetaka Murakami, the pitch to him. A swing and a miss. And the count is nothing and one. So Colt Emerson, all of 3 days in the major leagues coming up from AAA Tacoma. What a great story. Here's the stretch and the 0-1 to Murakami. Breaking ball is low and inside for ball one. One ball and one strike. For the White Sox, they've been one of the surprise teams in all of baseball. This is a team that lost 102 games last year and 121 the year before. Next pitch, the Murakami low and inside for ball two. Two balls and a strike. But right now, the White Sox are two games over 500 at 25-23. They're two back of the Guardians in the American League Central. The next pitch, a sweeper, swing and a miss by Murakami. Way out in front of it. Floats in at 77 miles an hour. And the count is even on Murakami at two balls and two strikes. Murakami hits the ball out of the ballpark. He'll strike out. He walks. The windup and the 2-2 pitch. Swing, little tap around in front of the plate. Picked up by Pareda. Fires the first. A nailer in time to get Murakami for the second out of the inning. Johnny Pareda getting the start behind home plate. Little tapper about maybe 4 feet in front of home plate. So Murakami, a tough hitter out of the way, leading the American League in home runs with 17. Here's Andrew Benintendi, the DH up in the leadoff spot. So a little different look for Will Venable's ball club on a Wednesday afternoon. Out of the lineup today so far, Miguel Vargas. There's the pitch on the way, and it's a fastball for a strike, 0-1. Benintendi batting .239. He has three home runs, 20 runs batted in. So it's been a heck of a year for the White Sox. They lost 223 games the last two seasons. Here's the 0-1. Swing and a miss by Benintendi. And the count is nothing and one. Hancock goes after opposing hitters with a four-seam fastball. Teams are hitting just 174 off his fastball. He's got a sinker, a sweeper, cutter, changeup, and a curveball. Tall right-hander out of the University of Georgia. First-round pick by the Mariners in June of 2020. Georgia Bulldog, here's the stretch, and the 0-2 to Benintendi, and it's high and outside for ball one. One ball and two strikes. That sweeper has been a great pitch for him. Also a lower release point, one of the lowest release points of any pitcher really in baseball. Here's the pitch, and a sweeper is low and inside for ball two. Two balls and two strikes. He went from a 27-degree release point, three quarters, down to 13 degrees. The only guys with a lower release point is Chris Sale. Brian Wu also has a low release point. Here's the pitch of the wave. Fastball, swing and a miss, strike three. Benintendi goes down swinging. 1-2-3 go the White Sox here in the top of the first inning, and Emerson Hancock has his first strikeout of the ball game. We go to the bottom of the first inning. Our Mechanics Bank score. It's the White Sox nothing and the Mariners coming up.
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7: Our Mechanics Bank score, the White Sox nothing. Mariners coming up here in the bottom of the first to face Sean Burke, right-hander. The windup in the pitch, the leadoff batter Cole Young, a swing and a foul. And that got a piece, I believe, of the catcher Drew Rummel. Or I don't even know if it maybe got Cole, but the count is 0-1 on Cole Young. Folks, as you know, we're celebrating 50 seasons of Mariners baseball. We got a chance to visit with an old friend, Bob Stinson. Scrap Iron is up here in the booth. Here's the pitch on the way to Cole, swinging a foul out of play in the third base side, and the count is 0-2. Bobby threw out the ceremonial first pitch. Great to see you, buddy. How you doing?
22: Great, great.
7: One of the original Mariners in 1977. You go to Tempe, Arizona, and I believe here's the windup and the 0-2 to Cole, and it's outside for ball one. I'm trying to remember, did we get you from Kansas City?
22: Kansas City.
7: And what was that first spring like in 1977 with manager Darryl Johnson?
22: Well, the pitching coach was Wes Stock, and he had the pitchers to run the hill, which was behind the ballpark.
7: Right.
22: Well, the pitchers came back complaining and said there's too many rattlesnakes on.
7: That's a problem. So, I just talked to Wes a couple of days ago. Here's the 2-2 to Young and the tie-in outside for ball three. 3-2 the count. But it was a bunch of guys from every organization, pretty much, to form the expansion Seattle Mariners in 1977. What stands out about that first spring? Here's the windup from Burke and the 3-2 to Young, and it's down low and inside for ball four. So Cole draws a walk in the leadoff spot. That'll bring up Julio. How much fun was that?
22: It was great because we had three catchers. We had no minor league. And we knew we were going to be on the team. It made a difference what we did.
7: You were on the team.
22: Yeah.
7: Oh, I mean, man. You know,
22: other guys get cut, but we knew we weren't going to get cut. So it was now a race to be who's going to be the number one catcher.
7: Here's Julio Rodriguez, and he takes a breaking ball for a strike. 0-1. Diego Segui threw the first pitch in Mariners history, and you were there, of course, April 6, 1977. What do you remember about that first game in the Kingdom? Burke ready, and the right-hander's 0-1 pitch is on the way to Julio. Swinging a pop-up into shallow right field. Kelnick coming in. Jarrett on the run. He's there and will make the catch. So one away for the Mariners here in the bottom of the first. What do you remember about opening night?
22: I was scared. You know, got to catch the first pitch from Joe DiMaggio.
7: That's right.
22: You know,
7: he threw out the ceremony first pitch.
22: Yeah. And Diego Segui, he was a competitor. Good pitcher.
7: Yeah.
22: He threw a fork ball. And Scott, who was with Boston, we were playing them, and Segui is not the first night, but during the season, Segui was really getting him out and everything. He come up the fourth time, and he hit a three-run homer off Segui and beat us.
7: George
22: in Scott. Boston.
7: Yeah.
22: So in the interview, you know, he wasn't too good with language.
7: Here's Josh Naylor. Runner goes, pitch on the way, a ball, the throw down at second, the slide, and out at second is Cole Young trying to steal. The throw by Drew Rummel is in time. And the count is now even on Naylor, so two outs in the inning. That throw reminded me of a young Bob Stinson.
22: Yeah.
7: You threw out some guys as a catcher.
22: Yeah, 51% ratio.
7: Wow.
22: Wasn't too bad.
7: That's really good. Usually good is 30%, but 51, you had a can for an up.
22: Well, here, you had to understand.
7: Here's
22: Hi, Zimmerman.
7: Randy Rosarena takes a strike, 0-1.
22: Hi, Zimmerman came up to me and asked me, says, Stance, you guys lead the American League in double plays. He says, how come? I said, because so many guys get on baseball.
7: I was the sports editor of the Times or the PI? Times.
22: I'm not really sure.
7: Josh Naylor. The count is even on Josh at 2 balls and 2 strikes. He loves hitting against the Chicago White Sox, especially this year. Here's the windup by Burke and the 2-2 to Naylor. It is strike three called on the inside corner, and that is going to retire the side. Bobby, it's great to have you here, buddy, as we celebrate 50 years of Mariners baseball. And great job on the ceremonial first pitch. But wait a second, we got a challenge. Let's see if this is. Yeah, it is a strike. It is strike three, and that will end the inning. Bobby, thanks for coming by. We really appreciate it, buddy.
22: My pleasure. Keep up with me.
7: All right, I will. Bob's Scrap Iron Stinson from the expansion 1977 Seattle Mariners as we celebrate 50 years of Mariners baseball. We go to the top half of the second. Mariners and the White Sox, no score.
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7: Well, the Mariners and the White Sox, no score as we go to the top half of the second. Third baseman, Colson Montgomery, will lead things off, and he takes a strike from Hancock, 0-1. Montgomery, the shortstop in the opening two games. Next pitch by Emerson is a cutter way inside for ball one. 1-1. Folks, this is going to be a fun year for all of us who remember the guys who got it all started back in 1977, 50 seasons ago. Bob Stimson throwing out the ceremonial first pitch today. Here's the pitch on the way, and it's outside. Ball two, 2-1. The original catcher started that opening game April the 6th, 1977 in the Kingdom against the California Angels. Dave Niehaus on the call along with Kenny Wilson. Here's the 2-1 pitch, and it's outside for ball three. 3 balls and a strike. Jerry Remy was the leadoff batter. First batter to step into the batter's box at the old Kingdom across the way where now Lumen Field is situated. The 3-1 pitch is high and outside for ball four, so Montgomery with a leadoff walk here in the top half of the second. Well, time now for the roof report from Three Tree Roofing. 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The roof report brought to you by Three Tree Roofing, the number one roofer in Washington. 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Here's second baseman Chase Meidroff. White Sox having a really good year. Two over 500. The pitch on the way to Mydroth, and it's up and in. Spins away. Gets out of the way. Ball one. Mydroth hitting 262 with three home runs and 11 runs batted in. Patrick Wisdom just back from the IL. He's over at third. Here's the pitch on the way. High inside again. Ball two. Two balls and no strikes to count. The kid, Colt Emerson, over at third. Man, what a night he had a couple of nights ago. Game two in the big leagues. Colt with a home run. His first major league hit, a home run to right field in the bottom of the eighth inning. A three-run home run. The stretch and the 2-0. And that's inside again. Ball three. Hancock doesn't walk many. Only 10 on the year. Leadoff walk to Montgomery. Now, Hancock trying to get back into the count. Big pitch right here. Montgomery lead at first. The pitch to Mydroth, and it misses for ball four. So Pete Woodworth coming out of the dugout right away. Mariners pitching coach. So back-to-back walks given up by Hancock. We saw Emerson do this two starts ago in Chicago. He walked three batters in one inning after walking six batters for the entire year to that point. So now Pete going out there to try to get Hancock back on track. White Sox last night in the top of the ninth inning took advantage of a leadoff walk and a hit batter. And eventually came around to score in the ninth inning as the White Sox came from behind down 1-0 to win game two by a score of 2-1. Hancock, very good control, but walking the first two batters here in the top half of the second. That'll bring up right fielder Jared Kelnick. Infield is at double play depth. Cole Young straight away at second. The shortstop, Colt Emerson, shaded toward the bag. Runners get their leads. No score, top of inning number two. The pitch to Kelnick is a strike called 0-1. Always seems like every time Pete makes a visit, He fixes what was broken. And Hancock, first pitch strike right there to Kelnick. Batting 217 since coming up from AAA Charlotte. Former Mariner. The pitch on the way, and that's going to be outside for ball one. One ball and one strike. Kelnick at Charlotte this year hit 202, six home runs, and 18 runs batted in. He's got some power from the left side of the plate. We've seen that. Now the stretch, and the right-hander's 1-1 pitch. Way inside, it gets on by Parada. Runners will advance on a wild pitch. Montgomery will get to third. Mydroth down to second. And the count is now 2-1 on Kelnick. And this is a sweeper that just gets away from him. Parada was set up outside, and that ball was way low and inside to Kelnick for ball two. So it's a wild pitch. And now the infield has to come up close for a plate-to-plate. That's what happened, unfortunately, in last night's game at the top of the ninth inning with two on in scoring position. Everybody had to move up. And now time called by Kelnick just as Hancock was ready to deliver a pitch. And there were two ground balls, one to the left of Naylor for a base hit, one to his right. Those turned out to be the winning hits for the White Sox last night. So Hancock trying to pitch his way out of a jam. Second and third, nobody out the stretch, and the 2-1 to Kelnick. Swing and a foul tip off of Parada's glove, and the count is even at two balls and two strikes. Hancock needing a strikeout right here. Center fielder Tristan Peters is due up next. White Sox 3-2 against the Mariners this season. Here we go, the stretch, and the 2-2 pitch is high and outside. Ball three. Full count, three balls and two strikes. Yes, indeed, a big turnaround for the White Sox, doing it with the young players. Montgomery at short. Sam Antonacci, Tristan Peters. The stretch and the 3-2, swinging a ground ball, foul on the third base side. Right past the runner at third, Montgomery. And just on the other side of the bag at third, and the count is still full on Kelnick. Three balls and two strikes. A little bit to the right, and the White Sox would have had a couple of easy runs. Runners get their leads. Montgomery on at third. Mydroth on at second. The stretch. And again, the 3-2 to Kelnick. It's high and outside for ball four. So three consecutive walks given up by Emerson Hancock. nobody out here in the top half of the second. Yeah, this is a guy that doesn't walk hardly anybody.
3: He has one of the best walk rates in baseball this season, just outside of the top five. So this is really unusual. Three straight walks, and this is a tough spot now with nobody out.
7: Here's center fielder Tristan Peters. The pitch to Peters. Swing and a miss. He tried to hold up, so now Hancock really needs a strikeout. Or if somehow the Mariners can pull off a little bit of a miracle. How about a triple play? We haven't seen one of those in a long time. Good old-fashioned triple play. The 0-1 pitch, and it's low and outside with a changeup for ball one. One ball and one strike.
3: That's kind of what happened. He had one of these innings against the White Sox last time.
7: Yeah. Walked three in that one inning. The stretch and the 1-1. Swing and a fly ball shallow down the right field line. This is going to be into the crowd, out of play. And the count is now 1-2 on Peters.
3: Well, the path, get a strikeout here, then try and get a ground ball double play. It's a lot to ask. The bases loaded, nobody out, not to hang a zero, but the path is there if he can get a punch out here.
7: He's a strikeout. He has 56. Now make it 57 strikeouts this year. Evan Benintendi in the first. Here's the pitch. Swung on. Popped up and out of play on the third base side. And the count is still 1-2 on Peters. So Hancock with a new baseball. And here we go. White Sox runner at every base. Three on and nobody out. Top of the second. No score. The stretch. And the 1-2 to Peter. Swing and a miss and a changeup. Strike three. He needed a strikeout and he got it. Second strikeout of the afternoon for Emerson Hancock. One away for the White Sox here in the top half of the second. And now a good old-fashioned double play. And Hancock can get out of the inning. But he had Peters reaching for a changeup that almost bounced in the dirt. Here's Drew Romo. Batting 190, four home runs, seven runs batted in. The pitch on the way to Romo, and it's low and outside for ball one. Romo off last night, 1-for-4 in the series. Got the start two nights ago. This is the rubber match of the three-game set. Hancock ready, needs a ground ball to Young. Pitch on the way, and it's a breaking ball low and inside for ball two. Two balls and no strikes. Been a long top of the second for Hancock. Pitched very well here at home his last start against San Diego, but lost 2-0. Six innings for Emerson. Gave up one run and five hits. Walked only one, struck out six. He's got that changeup. He's got the sweeper. If you can throw that away, you can get Romo, left-handed hitter, to get that ground ball to Young. Here's the 2-0 pitch. Swing and a foul out of play behind the plate, and the count is now 2-1. Hancock with a new baseball. I was talking with Max, one of our bat boys on the ball club. They get the team ready. They get all the baseballs rubbed up and everything the players need during the game. Here's the pitch on the way. Way inside. Ball three. And now Hancock way behind in the count on Romo. Three balls and a strike. And I asked Max, I said, how many baseballs do we go through on a typical night? He said anywhere between 140 and 200 baseballs a night. Here's the stretch. Big pitch right here. 3-1 pitch. Swing and a ground ball to Young at second. Over to second one. Emerson's relayed at first. In time for the double play. And yes, a little bit of a minor miracle as Emerson Hancock with the bases loaded and nobody out in the White Sox cannot score. He got the ground ball he needed to Cole Young at second. A 4-6-3 double play. And that will retire the side. Holy smokes, he got out of that jam. We go to the bottom of the second. Our Mechanics Bank score. The Mariners nothing, and the White Sox nothing.
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2: Left fielder Randy Rosarena leading off the bottom of the second. Takes a look at ball one. The next pitch from Sean Burke is inside. Ball two. Two balls and no strikes. Mariners and the White Sox, no score after one and a half, as Emerson Hancock was able to dodge a bullet and get out of a bases-loaded no-out jam. Burke delivers inside, and he plunks Randy Arozarena again. Randy hit by a pitch. He is a human piñata. He gets hit more than I think anybody in the game of baseball. Randy is right on top of home plate, and now one of our trainers, Taylor Bennett, out there to check up on Randy, bent over at the waist. There's manager Dan Wilson also to make sure his veteran left fielder is all right. But he got hit again, hit pretty hard on the left side. Not really sure where, but got him on the arm. So Randy now slowly walking toward first base, looking for his helmet. Somebody took his helmet. So fortunately, he's all right. Man, Olivia gets hit a lot. More than anybody we've seen in a long time. Randy, since 2023, has been hit now 75 times. That's number one in the major leagues. Ty France is second, 69 hit by pitches. Wilson Contreras with St. Louis and Boston, 56. Luke Rayleigh, 55 times he's been hit by a pitch. But Randy, more than anybody, he's out at first base. Nobody out. Here's Luke Rayleigh. Luke, 10 home runs on the year. He had a career night in Chicago with two home runs, a grand slam. The pitch to him is a strike on the inside corner, 0-1. Besides the grand slam, he had a three-run home run, so he had a career night with two home runs and seven runs batted in. Randy elite at first base. Burke ready from the set. And the pitch on the way to Luke. There goes Randy. Pitch for a ball. The throw down to second is high and in at second with head first slide safely goes Randy Rosarena with his 13th stolen base of the year. Randy got a good jump on Burke when flying into second. So now the Mariners have the go-ahead run out in scoring position. No score right now.
3: He's been over 30 twice in his career in terms of stolen bases. He's on a good pace this year.
2: Yeah, what, 31 last season? Here's the stretch, and now the 1-1 on the way to Luke. Swing and a fly ball into shallow right center field. Kelnick coming in on the run. He's there, plants, and makes the catch. And Randy has to stay put at second base. So one on and one away, no score, and that'll bring up Dom Canzone. 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And how about Emerson Hancock getting the start this afternoon? One of the best ERAs in the American League at 3.02, making his 10th start of the year. Here's Dom Canzone. 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Here's Canzone, the stretch of the pitch to Dom. Slider's low and inside for ball one. Make it a fastball. Dom hitting .242. He has four home runs and 18 runs batted in. A grand slam this year. That came in Houston, where the Mariners won 3 out of 4 against the Astros. They've had their number. The pitch. Fastball for a strike, and the count is even on Canzone at 1-1. Mariners have won 7 out of 8 games against Houston. Houston 5 out in the West. The look in by Burke. Checks the runner Randy, and the pitch on the way to Canzone. Swinging a ground ball fair right over the bag at first and down the right field line, and it's sneaks into the corner. Randy rounding third, being waved in. He'll score easily. Canzone will coast into second base with an RBI double, and the Mariners have a 1-0 lead over the White Sox here in the bottom half of the second. He smoked it right over the bag at first base. It just missed the seats that angle out toward the right field line and got into the corner. So Canzone on at second with an RBI double. And the Mariners have their first run of the game. 1-0 lead, and that'll bring up third baseman Patrick Wisdom.
3: This game has taken a turn. You think about it just a moment ago. The White Sox had the bases loaded with nobody out. Instead, the Mariners have a 1-0 lead.
2: Man, this is a funny game. It can really turn in a hurry. Hancock was in a heap of trouble, but got out of it. Here's the pitch to Wisdom. A swing and a miss. Big cut by Patrick. And the count is 0-1. Wisdom back up there. Base hit here gives the Mariners a 2-0 lead. Canzone lead at second. Now the set by Burke. Check of the runner and the 0-1 to Wisdom. Swing and a miss out in front of a knuckle curve at 82 miles an hour off-speed pitch. And it's 0-2. Burke, 26 years of age, out of Sutton, Massachusetts. Third-round pick in June of 2021 by the White Sox. Out of the University of Maryland. This is his second start against the Mariners this year. The 0-2 pitch, low and outside for ball one. One ball and two strikes, and he didn't fare too well recently on May the 8th in Chicago. Just 12 days ago, Mariners beat him 12-8. Burke went 4 1/3 innings, gave up 6 runs, all earned on 6 hits, walked 2. Struck out 4. The stretch and turn around and look, but no throw by Burke, and back to second goes Canzone.
3: Yeah, this was the same matchup, Burke against Hancock. Neither starter had a great day that day. Mariners put up a huge day offensively.
2: Now the look in by Burke. Yeah, 12 runs for the Mariners in that game. There's the pitch. Swing and a foul back by Wisdom. And the count stays at 1-2. And Gary, the Mariners would love to put up some crooked numbers on the scoreboard.
3: Yeah, it's been one hit two of the last three games. Yeah. It's been frustrating offensively for the Mariners.
2: Only one run last night on that one hit. They got the run on a fielder's choice by Wisdom. The stretch and the 1-2 pitch, high and outside. The slider, ball two. Two balls and two strikes on Patrick. Cleans that bat on his inner thigh as he tightens up his batting gloves, and Wisdom steps back in to face Burke. Love to drive one out of the ballpark right here or into the gap. Here's the set. Burke will look back, and the 2-2 pitch, swinging a broken bat pop-up into shallow right field down the line. Foul territory over the first baseman, and Murakami can't get to it. He had some room, more room to work with than he thought. But it lands on the warning track in front of the seats that go down the right field line, and Murakami cannot make the catch, so a break for the Mariners and Patrick Wisdom, who broke his bat on that swing. You can hear it crack all the way up here. One on, one away, and one run in. A 1-0 Mariner lead. Mariners really need a win this afternoon before they head out on the road to Kansas City right after the ballgame. Day off in Kansas City tomorrow. They take on the Royals Friday night. Logan Gilbert on the mound. In the opening game of the series. The stretch and the 2-2 to Wisdom. Swing and a foul off the catcher, Romo. And the count is still 2-2. And this is a long at bat for Wisdom. Patrick down to Triple-A Tacoma. Was hitting .276. 12 home runs, 23 runs batted in. The Mariners brought in some veteran guys at spring training. There were 73 players in camp in Peoria. It's nice to see this guy stick around after he was sent down to the end of spring training. The stretch and the 2-2 again, swinging a foul back by Wisdom. He's fouled away 4 pitches with 2 strikes. This is an 8-pitch at bat for Patrick. Good power from the right side of the plate, and that's what the Mariners are looking for from Wisdom. He spent the year in Korea last year where he hit .236. He had 35 home runs, 85 runs batted in. Again, the set by Burke. Pitch number 90. The bat on the way and a swing and a miss at a fastball for strike 3. And the Mariners have 2 down here in the bottom half of the second. Strikeout number 2 for Sean Burke. And that'll bring up shortstop Colt Emerson. Colt going up there and saying, hey, how you do to Mike Belinsky, the home plate umpire. makes his home here in the Pacific Northwest. Colt Emerson, his fourth game in the big leagues. Now the set by Burke, and the pitch on the way to Colt is a strike called in the outside corner. Fastball 0-1. Colt had the thrill of a lifetime and a dream come true a couple of nights ago. His first major league hit, a three-run home run to right field in the bottom of the eighth inning. Mom and dad were here, family and friends. Here's the pitch, swing and a miss by Emerson. On a good changeup, and the count is now nothing and two. His dad, Jamie, mom, Stacy, 17 folks from New Concord, Ohio. Also the hometown of John Glenn. Here's the stretch by Burke, and the right-hander is 0-2 on the way to Emerson, and it's up high for ball one. One ball and two strikes. So now John Glenn is the second most famous person to come out of Concord, Ohio. Colt in number one.
3: Yeah, Emerson, he might have some work to do in that regard.
2: Have to go into outer space and orbit the Earth a few times. Here's the 1-2, and it's strike three called. Colt caught looking, and that's going to retire the side. Well, the Mariners get the first run of the game here in the bottom of the second on an RBI double by Dom Canzone. We go to the top of the third. Our Mechanics Bank score, the Mariners 1, and the White Sox nothing.
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10: 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I'm certainly not Savage.
11: I think we can actually totally agree that in no way am I Savage. All right.
3: Emerson Hancock up on the hill. His first pitch to Acuna. It's over for a strike. He's ahead 0-1. Mariners leading 1-0, top of the third. Hancock, well, he was in big trouble in the second inning. He comes set here. His offer. In there, right on the corner. He's ahead 0-2. Hancock, he walked the first three hitters of the second inning, had the bases loaded with nobody out. He got a strikeout, a double play, and that was it. The White Sox did not score last inning. 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The 0-2 sails outside. Missed on a sweeper. One ball, two strikes on Acuna. Playing shortstop for the White Sox this afternoon. Batting 172 on the season. Hancock, his 1-2. Misses away. A four-seam, 96 miles per hour just off the plate. The 2-2. Strike three called, froze him. Four-seam, crackling over the edge. Hancock, his third strikeout of the game. That's the first out here in the third inning. Think about Hancock, when you think about his season, he's just been so consistent this year. His ERA on the season, just a touch over three coming into this game. Here's Antonacci. The pitch. That's down low. He's only had one start this year where he's allowed more than three earned runs. It happened to be against the White Sox in Chicago two starts ago. The 1-0 swung on, smashed foul past the first base coach. One ball, one strike. Outside of that, he's given you at least five innings every time. Most of the time he's gotten into the sixth, sometimes seven. The 1-1 outside. Two balls, one strike. The 2-1. Swung on line drive, base hit into left field. And Tanachi takes the turn at first base. He'll hold there, so he has a one-out single. That brings up Murakami. In that game against the White Sox, Murakami homered against Hancock. But Emerson, in six of his starts, hasn't allowed more than two earned runs. And in those six, he's gone at least six innings every time. He's just been a model of consistency. Go ahead, run it home, and Murakami, the pitch. Swung on, lifted, left field, playable. Rosarena shields his eyes. He's waiting for it to drop out of the blue sky. Low back pedal makes the catch. Two away. Looked like he was fighting the sun a little bit the whole way. There's two away. That's a big out. Anytime you can get Murakami, that's a good thing with his 17 home runs already this season. Here with us inside the Western Washington Toyota radio booth, here's Benintendi. He's batting third in the lineup today, the DH. Throw to first base, and Antonacci dives back safely. Antonacci, three steals this year, but he's been caught four times. Not the ratio you're looking for.
2: He had 48 steals down in the minor leagues last year. Kid can run.
3: He's got a nice lead. Two outs, one on. Mariners leading 1-0. The pitch. Outside. Missed on a four-seam. That was 93 miles per hour. We've seen it high as 97 in this start. This will be pitch number 50 for Hancock. Here comes the 1-0. Inside, backs him off the plate on a cutter. Two balls, no strikes. Two outs, one on. Mariners really want to get this series win. Try and take some momentum onto the road.
2: Sure enough, flight to Kansas City.
3: Yeah, throw to first base. And again, Antonacci dives back safely. Mariners will be in Kansas City this weekend. Off day tomorrow. Friday, 4:40, first pitch. Logan Gilbert, Noah Cameron on the other side for the Royals. Antonacci dancing. Here comes the pitch. That's on the corner for a strike. Saturday, some day baseball. It's a 1:10 first pitch. George Kirby will get the ball. And then Sunday, 11:10, it'll be Wu.
2: Where are you going to run tomorrow?
3: Kansas City's great. I like to run up near the World War I Museum. Here's the pitch that swung on, fouled away behind home plate. Kansas City is a great visit. I tell this to Mariner fans all the time. It's a sneaky, great trip. If you're planning to go to a trip and follow the Mariners for a series, Kansas City would be a good one.
2: Yeah.
3: Great museum city. Kauffman Stadium's phenomenal.
2: Yeah. Good food.
3: Good food. Here's the pitch. Swung on, fouled away. Two balls, two strikes. Not only, of course, the Negro League Museum in Kansas City, which is a must visit.
2: Yeah.
3: The World War I Museum is phenomenal.
2: The Jazz Museum, too, with the Negro League
3: connected.
2: Museum right there connected to it.
3: And if you can find Bob Kendrick while you're just talk to him, because it's the greatest.
2: He's a treasure.
3: Yes. The 2-2. Antonacci goes. Here's the throw to second base. It's wide. It sails into center field, but he is down after the slide, so he will not pick himself up, but he has the stolen base. And the count now, three balls, two strikes. So he's got his fourth steal of the year. Bob Kendrick, I think, right now is the best storyteller we have in baseball. He's incredible.
2: He knows that rich tradition of all those stars who played in the Negro League. Satchel Paige.
3: The 3-2. Swung on, broken bat, looper, center field. It's a base hit. Antonacci hits third. He rounds third. He scores, and this game is tied. Benintendi, broken bat, single, drives in a run. It's 1-1. Well, stolen base certainly helps there. That was a good pitch. It was a sweeper right at the bottom of the zone. He broke his bat. Just some bad luck. So here's Montgomery. White Sox have shifted around their defense. Montgomery playing third. Here's the pitch. Swung out, popped up a mile high on the infield. Emerson calling for it. Now Wisdom wants it. He's in fair territory.

0: shifted around their defense. Montgomery playing third. Here's the pitch. Swung out, popped up a mile high on the infield. Emerson calling for it. Now Wisdom wants it. He's in fair territory now. Leans over, makes the catch. And that's the out. Now the White Sox get one. So we are tied. We head to the bottom of the third. 1-1, your Mechanics Bank score on the Mariners Radio Network.
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0: Well, the White Sox have tied up the game. It's 1-1, bottom of the third. Johnny Pareda will start things for the Mariners. The catcher batting ninth today for the M's. Sean Burke up on the hill staring in. He goes into the motion. Here comes his pitch. He sends it over for a strike. He's ahead 0-1. You're with us inside the Western Washington Toyota radio booth. 1-1 the score, bottom of the third. Pareda's first at bat of the game. The 0-1. This is low. Mariners got to Burke two starts ago. The 1-1. Too high. As we look at our premium matchup presented by Alaska Airlines, the official airline of the Seattle Mariners and your new gateway to the world, experience a new level of comfort aboard Alaska's new 787 Dreamliner, flying nonstop to top destinations around the globe. The pitch swung on, fouled away. Two balls, two strikes. Mariners touched him up. Went 4 1/3 innings, 6 earned runs. Mariners won that game 12-8. Julio and Rayleigh both homered against Burke. The 2-2. High. 3 balls, 2 strikes. He also struggled last time out against the Cubs. Again went 4 1/3, gave up 4 earned runs. He had a really good start to the season. Had an ERA of 2.72 coming into the last two starts, but his ERA now is ballooned thanks to 10 earned runs in his last 8 innings. Mariners have 1 run so far. Here's the 3-2. Swung on, lifted short center field. Kelnick ranging over the right fielder, called off by Peters, makes the catch in the gap. 1 out. Top of the order, here's Cole Young. Cole Young batting leadoff for the Mariners today. First time he's done that. The highest he's batted is fifth. That was one time. Here's the pitch. Swung on, cracked into the gap, right center field. It's falling fast on the dive. Kelnick, he comes up empty. It's going to the wall. Cole Young around first. He motors into second. A ringing double for Cole Young. Mariners have the go-ahead run in scoring position.
8: This kid has more power than you think. We saw him hit one of the longest home runs of the season last year. He's able to get behind that ball and create that backspin that creates that extra carry, and he needed it.

0: because Kelnick was really closing in, almost made a diving catch out there in right center field.
1: Yeah, thought for a moment that Kelnick was going to reel that in.
2: Here's Julio.
1: Mariners looking for the lead, the pitch. Swung on, smoked in the third baseline. Hopping ball on the backhand. Montgomery has it, but a foul ball. Fortunate, too, because Montgomery got a good throw off, and Julio would have been out. So, new life here for Julio.
0: And we're looking at Montgomery on the replay. That ball looked like it may have gone over the corner of the bag. He looked at the third base umpire like, fair foul. Because he's over there at third base today. Normally a shortstop, and a third baseman on a close play like that will always just go ahead and make the play and not look at the umpire.
1: Hey, you're better off just throw, especially with Julio running. One out, runner at second, the pitch. Swung on, broken bat, looper center field. Peters racing in, he's there. He makes the catch. Young retreats back to second base. Let's pause for station identification on the Mariners Radio Network.
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1: 1-1 the score. Mariners looking for the lead. Cole Young at second base. He has 9 doubles now on the season. He's tied with Julio for the second most on the team. Here's the pitch to Naylor. Outside. Randy has the most. He has 13 doubles for the Mariners. Naylor struck out looking his first time. Cole Young, a decent lead at second base. Here comes the 1-0. Swung on, popped up. On the infield, Acuna, the shortstop, he's fighting the sun. He's on the infield dirt. He makes the catch just off the shoulder. And the Mariners put away in the third. So they strand Cole Young at second base. We head to the fourth. It's 1-1, your Mechanics Bank score on the Mariners Radio Network.
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8: Swinging a fly ball deep to center field. Daza going back to the warning track, looking up. Does he do it again? Yes, he does!
1: The Mariners and White Sox were tied, one apiece. Mydroth will start things, the second baseman for the White Sox. One run, two hits for both teams so far. Emerson Hancock. He's from the stretch. Here comes his pitch. Pops the mitt on a fastball over the corner. He's ahead 0-1. Hancock climbing towards 60 pitches. Emerson's set. He deals. Swung on, fouled away. It's great news for the Mariners today as we take a look at the Muckleshoot Casino Penn Report. 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Matt Brash activated for the Mariners. He's in the bullpen today for the M's. The 0-2 swung on, fouled away. Also, Gabe Spire scheduled to throw in Everett today on a rehab assignment. So back into the Mariners' bullpen, very close to being back together again, which is great news.
0: Yeah, you need those guys, but in the meantime, the other guys have done a really nice job.
1: The 0-2 swung on a miss, a helpless swing, and a sweeper. Fourth strikeout for Emerson, and one away here in the fourth. Oh, you're right about that. There's some guys that have stepped in. You think about those Astros series in particular, like Nick Davila stepping in to pitch some really big innings when the Mariners really needed it.
0: Cooper Criswell, yeah. Alex Hoppe, and done a nice job.
1: Here's Kelnick. The offer is just off the plate. But the reality is there's just no replacing what Matt Brash does. He's just so unique in this game. It was off to a great start this year. The 1-0 swung on a miss. Brash in 14 games this year, a 0.00 ERA. Just a tremendous start. And he's the kind of guy you trust in, you know, a close game and a clean inning late, or when things are on fire and there's runners everywhere, to bring him in and put out that fire. The 1-1 swung on, popped up, out of play.
0: This is a kid who made a transition, came up as a starter, but his stuff was so electric, and it really played up when he went to the bullpen, that velocity on the fastball and the great slider. He's become an outstanding reliever.
1: One ball, two strikes. Emerson deals. Missed the corner. Good fastball, 97, but off the plate. Two balls, two strikes. Kelnick walked last time. That was the key to this game so far. At that point, it walked the bases loaded with no one out in the second. Here's the 2-2. Swung on, line drive left field. Randy racing in. There he is. He makes the catch on the run. He got a good job. Put it away for the second out. So the White Sox had bases loaded. Nobody out in the second inning. Hancock walked the first three in the inning. But then got a strikeout of Peters. And he got Romo to bounce into a double play. And that was it. White Sox got their run last inning, a broken bat base hit by Benintendi. Two outs here. Peters will bat. The offer. And it's just off the plate. Wisdom, the third baseman, he's in on the grass for Peters. Hancock ready. Delivers. Swung on, line drive past Hancock. Scooped up smoothly by Emerson behind the bag at second. Fires to first to get the out. Nice play by Colt Emerson, the shortstop for the Mariners this afternoon. And that's it for the White Sox. They go down 1-2-3 in the fourth. We head to the bottom of the inning. We're still tied. It's 1-1. Your Mechanics Bank score on the Mariners Radio Network.
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1: Here's the pitch to Randy. That's high. One ball, no strikes. 1-1 the score, your Mechanics Bank score. Bottom of the fourth. Mariners trying to break through against Burke. The righty stares in. Black sleeves, gray uniform top. Here's the 1-0. That's over the corner for a strike. One ball, one strike. Randy was hit to lead off the second. He stole a base, then scored on a double by Canzone. That got the Mariners their run. The 1-1. Outside. So Randy now, after being hit, he's been hit 46 times in his Mariners career already. That's ninth most in Mariners history. Here's the 2-1. Swung on and missed. A big rip. He was going for it. Missed a fastball, 2-2. Ichiro is next on the list. Ichiro was hit 47 times in his career. So one hit by pitch, and it'll tie Ichiro. The 2-2. Swung on, fouled away. Two more hit by pitches. He'll tie Griffey, who's two ahead. So it goes Griffey with 48, seventh on the list. Ichiro, eighth on the list, 47. And now Randy with 46. Here's the 2-2. Inside, and that almost hit him. Three balls, two strikes. That's played into his on-base skill this season. He's inside the top 20 in baseball and on-base percentage. The 3-2. Upstairs, ball four. He reaches again. Leadoff walk here in the fourth. That's also played into his on-base percentage. He's been very consistent all season for the Mariners. Here's Luke Rayleigh. He took Burke deep in his career game in Chicago. The two-homer, seven RBI game. Orange shades in the bright sunshine. Randy takes off. Here's the pitch. It's a strike. Throw to second base. It is not in time. Randy is safe. He has his second steal of the game.
0: The throw by the catcher, Drew Romo, kind of started tail a little bit on the other side of the bag at second, and Acuna had to reach for it. With that reach, Randy was able to dive in, get the left hand on the bag of the second base umpire. Tripp Gibson was looking right down in the bag, was able to make the call. White Sox going to take a look at it?
1: No, I think everyone's waiting on Randy. His helmet went flying. He's cleaning his jersey. Oof. Maybe they should take a look at it. That was... We saw one angle where it looked like they might have tagged him on the thigh before he got the hand in. Well, no challenge.
0: I was watching Will Venables, and he waved it off.
1: Here comes the 0-1 to Luke. Swung on and missed. Randy now with 14 steals. He's tied for fifth in baseball and stolen bases. No balls, two strikes on Luke. Randy, the go-ahead run at second base. The 0-2. Too high. One ball, two strikes. Mariners will see one of the guys he's chasing. Bobby Witt Jr. has 15 this year. He's fourth in baseball. Mariners will see Bobby Witt Jr. in Kansas City coming up this weekend. The 1-2. That's wide. Two balls, two strikes. Good fastball, 97 miles per hour, but Luke would not pull the trigger. Two balls, two strikes. He's set. Deals. Swung on and missed. Strikes out on a curveball, so there's one away with the go-ahead run at second base. Hey, cheers to 50 seasons. 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Here's Canzone. The first offer. Floats upstairs for a ball. Canzone, an RBI double in the second, which scored Randy. Same situation here. He'd love a repeat. Rosarena, walking lead at second base. Now Bennett the waist, ready to run. Here's the pitch. Swung on, bounding ball, stabbed by Burke. He looks Randy back to second. Little lob toss like a water balloon to first to get Canzone. And there's two outs. I bring up Patrick Wisdom. With us inside the Western Washington Toyota radio booth. 1-1 the score. We're in the fourth inning. Here's the pitch to Wisdom. Swung on, smoke. Left field, it's a hit. It's going to the corner. Randy steams around third. Randy scores. Wisdom into second base. An RBI double for Patrick Wisdom. And the Mariners lead 2-1.
0: That's exactly what the Mariners are looking for. Some pop from the right side of the plate. Patrick Wisdom hit a frozen rope down the left field line. And it's a clutch base hit. It came with two outs, and the Mariners have the lead. Great to see Patrick come up with that base hit. Timely base hit right there.
1: So now Wisdom at second base. That brings up Colt Emerson. Two outs. Mariners lead 2-1. Here's the pitch to Colt. Swung on, a rip, but foul. He really turned on it, and it's into the seats, first base side, out of play. Wisdom, who's born in California, makes his home here. A local guy. He takes his lead at second base. No balls and a strike on Colt. Here's the 0-1. Swung on, fouled back to the screen. No balls, two strikes. Now, last night we were talking about Luis Castillo, who pitched, of course, in Game 5 last year against the Tigers. Patrick Wisdom was at that game as a fan. He was in the stands for Game 5 against Detroit. Here's the 0-2. Down low. Oh, he lives here. One of his friends asked, hey, I have tickets to Game 5. Do you want to come? He's like, well, yeah. The funny part was he had a couple fans talking about the game, and Patrick, who's a super nice guy, he said, yeah, they said a couple things that weren't exactly right, but I didn't feel like I should take away from their fun. Here's the 1-2. Swung on and missed. Emerson swings through. He strikes out, and that's it for the Mariners in the fourth. But Patrick Wisdom drives home the go-ahead run. It's 2-1 Mariners as we head to the fifth inning near Mechanics Bank Score on the Mariners Radio Network.
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20: 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Oh, what a game this is. We just found a gem. 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
0: Well, the Mariners take the lead 2-1 as we go to the top half of the fifth inning on this sunny Wednesday afternoon here in Seattle. The Mariners take off on the road right after the ball game, a day off tomorrow in Kansas City. and face the Royals at Kauffman Stadium on Friday night. Emerson Hancock ready. The pitch to Drew Romo is inside for ball one. Patrick Wisdom with a big two-out RBI double to score Randy Rosarena. Randy has scored the two Mariner runs tonight. Emerson delivers, swinging a pop-up behind home plate and right in front of Gary and myself. Down below it goes, and the count is even on Romo at 1-1. Those we might be able to handle, Gary. It's
1: the little lollipop,
0: the heat-seeking missile that comes up here. We got to get out of the way.
1: Although I feel like I'm going to have to give the body to protect the screen. So.
0: Oh yeah, that's
1: right. If I get hit. So better me than the screens.
0: Get your computer out of the way. The 1-1 is way outside for ball two. Two balls and a strike. White Sox made Hancock work in the second. He loaded the bases with three consecutive walks and then got out of it. Bases loaded, no out, jam. The pitch swung on, fly ball, shallow right center field. Going out is Emerson, and Emerson gets back there in time, and he makes the catch. Colt Emerson battling the sun, racing out there in shallow right center field with Julio coming in and Rayleigh coming in. And Emerson covering some ground, makes a nice catch. So one away, and that'll bring up the shortstop, Luis Angel Acuna. Hancock struck him out in the third. Hancock with four strikeouts on the day. The stretch and the pitch. Acuna swinging a line shot into straightaway center field. Julio coming in and has to play it on a hop. Acuna with a one-out single here in the top of the fifth inning. 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Say hello to Angela Jackson, my good friend, and the entire family. Here is Sam Antonacci, and he takes a pitch down low for ball one. In close to third base, even with one out, is Wisdom looking for the possibility of a bunt from Antonacci. Acuna can run. He's at first. The pitch, swing and a miss out in front of a cutter. And the count is even on Antonacci at one ball and one strike. This guy puts the bat on the ball, batting 286, and it's coming up from AAA Charlotte. He singled and scored the White Sox run in the third. Mariners lead 2-1. The pitch. Strike on the outside corner. And the count goes to 1-2 on Antonacci. And looks like he wants the challenge. Oh, and it is a ball. And Antonacci wins that challenge. So instead of 1-2, the count is 2-1. We haven't seen too many challenges on the day. Hancock ready from the belt, and the 2-1 pitch to Antonacci. Instead, a move over to first base as Acuna dives back safely to the back. White Sox has a team batting 233. That's 10th in the American League. They're 14th in runs scored, 2nd in home runs. They rely on the long ball, so do the Mariners. Here's the pitch. It's low for ball three, 3-1 the count, and Antonacci. Team that I grew up watching as a kid on the south side of Chicago many years ago. They had great pitching and great defense. Didn't score a lot of runs. They were known as the Go-Go White Sox. The pitch. Swinging a line drive, center field. Julio coming in. He's got to play that on the short hop. So that's a base hit for Antonacci. Acuna will get down to second. So the singles by Acuna and Antonacci drop it in the same spot. And Julio had to play it on that short hop. So two on for the White Sox. They've got the tying run on at second, the go-ahead run on at first base. One out, and the batter is Munetaka Murakami. Murakami 0-2. He hit a little tapper out in front of the plate for an out. That Parada jumped on very quickly. And he popped up to Randy Rosarena in left field. The pitch to Murakami. Breaking ball is high and inside for ball one. So once again, Hancock will have to pitch his way out of some trouble. The stretch and the pitch to Murakami, low and outside, ball two. Two balls and a strike. Hancock from the same hometown as Jackie Robinson. Hancock born in Cairo, Georgia. 26-year-old right-hander. Here's the stretch. Runners get their leads and the 2-0 pitch. Swinging a ground ball through the right side for a base hit. Acuna to third. He's going to be waved in. Up of the ball is Raley. The throw will go into second. And the White Sox have tied the game at 2-2 here in the top of the fifth inning. Murakami with a hard hit ground ball through the right side. So Acuna scoring from second, and around third goes Antonacci. Wise throw by Luke Raley. Get the throw into second base. No chance to get Acuna at the plate, so you got to keep the double play in order. So Hancock still in a jam. The game is even at two, and now the White Sox have the go-ahead run on a third in Antonacci. Here's Andrew Benintendi. Now time is called. Hancock to the backside of the mound. Gets a little pinch out of the rosin bag. Hancock has pitched with some traffic here in the first half of the game. Now the stretch and the pitch. It's outside to Benintendi. Ball one. Hancock tough against right-handed hitters and left-handed hitters. Here's the stretch, and the 1-0 pitch is inside for ball two. Two balls and no strikes. Right-handed hitters batting just 237 off of Hancock. Left-handed hitters batting just 216. Benintendi, left-handed hitter. Hancock looks in, has a sign from Pareda, delivers, swing, and a miss at a fastball. And the count is now 2-1. Well, Hancock came up with a huge double play ball to get out of a bases-loaded jam in the second. He could use the same thing right here. Antonacci on a third, Murakami on a first. Here's a swing and a line drive to Colt Emerson. It's short. He makes the catch, and the runners have to stay. Benintendi hit a rocket a half step to the right of Colt Emerson. It's short. Makes the catch for the second out of the inning. Colt looking around, checking to see if maybe somebody was taken off. They both get back to the bag. So two on and two away in a 2-2 tie. And here comes pitching coach Pete Woodworth out of the dugout.
1: Cooper Criswell is getting loose for the Mariners.
0: Pitch count getting up there for Hancock. He has been busy pitching with a lot of traffic. So Pete Woodworth going out there just to give Emerson a little bit of a breather. And now turns around and heads on back to the first base dugout. So two on and two away. Hancock has thrown 84 pitches already. We're in the fifth inning. Runners get their leads at first and third. And here's Colson Montgomery. The pitch on the way to Montgomery, and it's inside for ball one. Montgomery has walked, and he's popped up to Patrick Wisdom at third base. 13 home runs out of the year. That's fourth in the American League, and fifth in runs batted in with 31. Tough hitter. Here's the pitch of the way, swinging a fly ball. Shallow center field. Julio racing in, and he gets there in time. It floated. It had some hang time, and Julio racing in is able to make the catch, and that will retire the side. The White Sox get one at... Well, it could have been worse. We go to the bottom of the fifth inning. We are tied. Halfway point, our score, the Mariners 2 and the White Sox 2.
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0: Well, our Mechanics Bank score. It's now the Mariners 2 and the White Sox 2 as we head to the bottom of the fifth inning. Johnny Pareda leads it off. Sean Burke fires away a fastball for a strike, 0-1. As we talked about earlier, we're celebrating 50 seasons of Mariners baseball. It all got started back in April of 1977. We had a chance to visit with Bob Stinson during the ball game. Here's the next pitch, low and outside for ball one. 1-1 the count. He was the starting catcher for the expansion Mariners in 1977, managed by Darryl Johnson. Bobby told me a story early in that first year. Here's the pitch on the way, a strike, and the count is 1-2 on Pareda. Mariners had a pitcher by the name of Glenn Abbott. Glenn Abbott was a big, tall guy. Dave Niehaus called him the tall Arkansan. Didn't throw that hard, but he was a good pitcher in the big leagues for a long time. Next pitch is low and outside to Pareda for ball two. Two balls and two strikes. And Glenn at times could give up the long ball. And there was one particular game where he really had a rough start right at the start of the ball game. Here's the windup, and the 2-2 on the way, and a swing and a foul by Pareda off the catcher, Romo, and the count is still even at two balls and two strikes. And right at the start of the game, Abbott threw his first pitch, and the leadoff batter hit a home run. Gets a new baseball. Looks in. Here comes the second batter, number two hitter. First pitch to the number two hitter. Boom. He hits a home run. So now they're down 2-0 in a hurry. Here's the pitch up and in on Pareda for ball three. Three balls and no strikes. The number three hitter comes up. First pitch to the number three hitter. Boom, a home run. And all of a sudden, the Mariners are down 3-0. Here's the pitch on the way. 3-2. Check swing. It's inside. Ball four. So Johnny Pareda draws a leadoff walk. Here in the bottom of the fifth inning. Go ahead, run aboard. So right away, it's 3-0, and time is called. And here comes Darryl Johnson, the new manager for the expansive Mariners, walking out toward the mound in the Kingdom. And he greets Stinson about halfway to the mound. And Johnson takes a look at Scrap Iron. Bob Stinson says, how's he throwing? He said, Skip, I don't know. I haven't caught one yet. Here's Cole Young. And the pitch to Young is a strike, and the count is 0-1. True story. I haven't caught one yet.
1: I just found out how he got the nickname Scrap Iron. I had no idea.
0: Here's the stretch by Burke. And the right-hander's 0-1 pitch on the way to Young. High for ball one. One ball and one strike.
1: He was with the Dodgers. He was an outfielder with the Dodgers. And they were in spring training. He was going back for a fly ball and ran through the wall. It actually got stuck in between. He couldn't get back out. They had to go remove part of the wall to get him back out.
0: Here's the 1-1 to Cole. Low and inside. Ball two. Two balls and a strike.
1: So he goes to the hospital, right? And he's there overnight. And he gets to the ballpark the next day. And he was like at the bottom of the list and he wasn't going to play. And he goes into Lasorda's office like, how come I'm not playing? And he's like, well, you were in the hospital yesterday because you ran through the wall. But he convinced him to play him. And he hit, he had three hits. He had two home runs. He had this big game, and one of the writers wrote about it, and they called him Scrap Iron in the article.
0: First time with the Dodgers. What a great story. Well, we had a replay review here. One on and nobody out.
22: Was he hit by the pitch, I think is the question. Did it hit him in the foot?
0: Wow. Looking at the replay,
22: I don't know.
0: Yeah, I'm trying to see if the ball is redirected, and Kind of might have got him right on the top of his left foot.
1: Yeah, I think it might have.
0: Yeah.
1: But it's very close.
0: Ball takes a little bit of a hop. So this is what the umpires have to decide over in Manhattan.
22: Good luck with this one. This one's difficult.
0: I don't know how many angles you can get on this one. Well, we got another one right here from the third base side. And a lot of it has to do with the reaction of Cole Young, the hitter.
22: This would be a big call. It would put the Mariners on first and second with nobody out.
0: Yeah, for Julio.
22: If they can get this.
0: On the big screen up there.
3: After review, the call on the field has been overturned. The batter was hit by the pitch. Seattle will retain their challenge.
0: So Cole Young, they challenged, and he was hit by the pitch from Burke off the tip of his toes.
1: That's a great challenge.
0: Yeah. And now the Mariners have runners on at first and second with nobody out for Julio Rodriguez. The Mariners, great opportunity right here to break up the 2-2 tie. So here's Julio. So Scrap Iron ran through the wall, just like Rodney McRae in Portland.
1: Yeah.
0: Rodney really ran through the wall. Fortunately, it was a plywood wall. Here's the stretch by Burke, and the pitch to Julio is over for a strike, 0-1.
1: The only difference, there were no TV cameras around when Stinson did it.
0: Yeah. Well, that would have been something. But Rodney McRae, that was amazing how he ran through the fence, completely through the wall, and then came back through the hole in the wall. The 0-1 pitch, swing and a miss by Julio, and the count is now 0-2. And folks, if you want to find it on YouTube, you can. Rodney McRae runs through the wall. You'll be able to see what I'm talking about. And I believe in a game down in Portland. 2-1 and nobody out. Burke in a jam here in the bottom of the fifth inning. The stretch and the 0-2 pitch is on the way to Julio, and it's way up high for ball one. One ball and two strikes. So when Rodney McRae tells somebody, a manager, I'll run through the wall for you, he means it. Parade on at second. Young, the runner at first base. The 1-2 to Julio. Swinging a line drive into center field. This one is going to drop in, a base hit. Parade had to hold up. And now he takes off for third. He had to make sure Peters wasn't going to make the catch. He covers a lot of ground. A rocket base hit for Julio Rodriguez. And the Mariners have the bases loaded with nobody out for Josh Naylor, who's hitting a ton against the White Sox. Naylor batting .474 with a double, a home run, and four runs batted in, a 1,208 OPS in five games against the White Sox this season. And now time is called. The pitching coach, Zach Bove, out to the mound to have a talk with Sean Burke. So Naylor with a chance to untie this game. And he's hit very well against the White Sox this season. For his career, Naylor batting .364 against the White Sox with 12 home runs, 46 runs batted in. His career 12 home runs against the Sox are the most against any opponent. So here he is, a real thorn in the side for the White Sox, Josh Naylor. Mariners have Parada on at third, Young on at second, Julio on at first base. Good lead there by Julio. The stretch and the pitch to Naylor. Swinging a fly ball, shallow left center field. Falling fast, racing in, and making a sliding catch. Antonacci, and he gets the throw to home plate. So Sam Antonacci racing in, sliding in shallow left center field, is able to make the catch. One out for the Mariners here in the bottom of the fifth inning as Naylor got that one off the end of the bat. Antonacci with a heck of a play. And here's Randy Arozarena. Mariners have to cash in right here.
1: Newcomb, the lefty, warming up in the White Sox bullpen.
0: And Cooper Criswell getting loose in the Mariners pen. The stretch by Burke, and the pitch is on the way to Randy. Low and outside for ball one. Arozarena hit by a pitch. Stole second. Scored in the second. Randy in the bottom of the fourth inning walked, stole second, scored on a base hit by Wisdom, a double. Runners at every base, the stretch and the 1-0 pitch. Strike called. Fastball from Burke, and the count is even, and Randy wants to challenge. He thinks it was outside. Let's see if it is as we look up at the board, and oh, it's a strike.
1: So they're out of challenges now.
0: Mariners are done with their two challenges, and the count is even on Randy Arozarena at one ball and one strike. Andy looking for the Mariners' third grand salami of the season. Here's the stretch and the pitch to Randy, swinging a pop up. Right side of the infield, shading his eyes, the second baseman Mydroth is there, and he makes the catch. Infield fly rule in effect. Randy automatically out. So two outs with the bases loaded, and here's Luke Raley. And now time is called. Here comes Will Venable out of the dugout. Let's see if he wants to go get the left-hander warming up down to the bullpen, and he will. So the White Sox getting ready to make the change, and that's going to be it for Sean Burke. So the bases unloaded, two outs, 2-2 tie, bottom of the fifth inning. Don't you go away. We'll be back after this timeout.
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1: Sean Newcomb on the mound, the lefty for the White Sox. Has pitched well this year, an ERA near 2.5. Faced the Mariners a couple times in Chicago. He pitched 2 2/3 scoreless against the Mariners. Pinch hitter for the M's as well. Rob Restsatter will bat against the lefty Newcomb.
0: Mariners have the bases loaded with two outs. 2-2 tie. Pitch on the way to Restsatter. A breaking ball is in there for a strike. 0-1. Sean Burke, the starter, will go 4 2/3 innings. Parada on at third. Cole Young on at second. Julio on at first base. Now the stretch by Newcomb. And the 0-1 pitch, the ref Snyder, breaking ball, and it's down low for ball one. One ball and one strike. It's the Mariners' third opportunity to cash in with the bases loaded. They had the bases loaded and nobody out, and now two down. Ref Snyder looking for a clutch base hit. Newcomb looks in, has a sign, and the 1-1 on the way to Rob, and that's another breaking ball that's outside for ball two. Two balls and a strike. So Ref Snyder pinch hitting for Luke Raley. Outfield for the White Sox straight away. Go-ahead run on at third base. Newcomb ready from the belt. And the 2-1 to Ref Snyder. Swinging a ground ball hit hard right to the second baseman. Up of the ball is Mydroth. He'll go to the bag at second for the force on Julio Rodriguez. And that will retire the side. Mariners had the bases loaded, nobody out, and they could not score. We go to the top of the sixth inning. Our Mechanics Bank score, the Mariners 2 and the White Sox 2.
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13: Swings, clubs this a mile high, a rainmaker out to left center field. It's gone!
1: It's the Mariners and the White Sox. We are still tied 2-2. Cooper Criswell will take over on the mound for the Mariners here in the sixth inning. Mydroth will lead off for the White Sox. Criswell has been very good this year for the Mariners. Into the wind, here comes the pitch. He slings it over for a strike at the knees. A 2.79 ERA this year in 19 innings. And with some of the injuries they've had at the back end of the bullpen, he's pitched some high leverage situations. He delivers. That's swung on, fouled off. First base side into the crowd, out of play. So he's ahead. No balls, two strikes. You're with us inside the Western Washington Toyota radio booth. Both teams have had bases loaded, nobody out in this game, and both teams have come away empty. Here's the 0-2. Swung on, golf for a base hit into left field past the lunge of Emerson. So Mydroth, a leadoff single here in the sixth inning. The White Sox have the go-ahead run on first base. The White Sox just brought Newcomb in to finish the inning. You look at this season series coming into today. One of the things that's really shown up has been the difference for the Mariners against the left-handed pitching of the White Sox versus the right-handed pitching from the White Sox. Here's Kelnick, the pitch. That's high and away. Against lefties in this season series, White Sox have thrown 23 innings. They've allowed just four earned runs. That's a 1.56 ERA. The 1-0 outside. Meanwhile, against the White Sox righties, 21 innings, 16 earned runs. That's an ERA near 7. That's a big difference between the two. The 2-0, swung on a slash, foul off the netting. Two balls, one strike. So again, four earned runs in 23 innings lefties, 16 earned runs in 21 innings first righties. That's starters and relievers. Two balls, one strike. Runner at first base. Mydroth has one steal this year. Not a huge lead. The 2-1. Floats over the corner. It's a strike. Good sweeper. Just touching the edge. 2-2. Kelnick has walked. He has flown out to left. Criswell shakes his head side to side. Now set. He deals. Strike three called at the knees. A changeup on the corner, and Kelnick has challenged. Let's see. It's up on the board. It is a strike. He does get the strikeout. So Criswell strikes out Kelnick. That's the first out. White Sox have one more challenge left. The Mariners, no challenges. Bring up Peters. He's 0-2, a ground out and a strikeout. 2-2 the score. The pitch down low. 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Emerson Hancock got the start in this one. Criswell is 1-0. Nope. Throw to first base, and Mydrath retreats back to the bag. Hancock, five innings of two-run ball, three walks, four strikeouts. Wasn't the sharpest he's been, but five innings of two-run ball you'll take, no doubt. The 1-0. Swung on, chopped foul at home plate. So, even count, one ball, one strike. Mariners really want this series before hitting the road. Mariners off day tomorrow, then in Kansas City for the weekend, and then a big showdown against the A's in Sacramento in a six-game road trip. One ball, one strike. He deals. Misses low and inside, 2-1. Mydrath at first, one out. The 2-1 to Peters, here it is. Swung on, smashed on the first base line. It's a fair ball past the dive of Naylor. It hits off the sidewall, picked up by Refsnyder into third base. Mydrath, he's being waved, and now the ball got
0: underneath
1: the padding, so Peters will have to go back to third base. Or Mydrath's back to third base. Peters will get second on the double.
0: Yeah, the ball got lodged underneath the padding. The ball just disappeared, so Refsnyder went over, threw up his arms, and the first base umpire was right there to make the call. So a break right there for the Mariners.
1: Not something you see that often here at T-Mobile Park. It actually can't happen in the outfield. The wall is up high enough, the padding, where there's actually enough space. The ball can't get lodged, at least in fair territory, so it's really only the sidewalls that can happen. That ball is just fair past Naylor. So the White Sox now, runners at second and third, one out. Here's Pete Woodworth out to chat. Romo's the batter. Romo's the one to hit to a double play with the bases loaded in the second. That got the Mariners out of a big jam there. Of the sixth, 2-2 the score. Runners at second and third. The pitch. He shows bunt. The back throw to third base. They have him in a rundown. Wisdom chases down Mydrath. Now throws it to Pareto, who applies the tag. The second out. Peters gets into third base. That's enormous. Pareto threw behind the runner at third, and they had Mydrath.
0: Mydrath, a huge base runner mistake. Coming down the line, he saw a bunt. You got to wait until the bunt gets down. He bunted right through it, and Pareto gave the ball up to Wisdom. They had him in the pickle, short pickle. They got him right away for the second out. So what a break for the Mariners.
1: That is huge. So Peterson to third, but now there's two outs. One ball, no strikes. Here comes the pitch. Upstairs. Yeah, there's a difference between a safety squeeze and a suicide squeeze. Safety means the runner has to wait till the ball is down first, and he was too far off third base. Here's the 2-0. Outside. Three balls, no strikes.
0: No, you wait. You inch your way off the bag, and when the bunt gets down, then you take off. But at that time, my draw took off without the bunt.
1: And give Pareto credit. There was no hesitation. He fired to third. Here's the 3-0. At the knees, 3-1. That could be one of the plays of the game. Matt Brash is starting to throw for the Mariners. That's great to see. It's great to see Brash. Here's the 3-1. Swung on, smashed on a couple hops, right to Naylor. He has it, races to the bag. He steps on first, and somehow, someway, the Mariners keep the White Sox off the board. We are still tied 2-2. Incredible. Bottom of the sixth we go. Mechanics Bank score 2-2 on the Mariners Radio Network.
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3: Mariners and White Sox, 2-2 the score. You're with us inside the Western Washington Toyota radio booth. Dom Canzone will lead off. Newcomb, the lefty, still on. He got the final out in the fifth. The Mariners had the bases loaded with nobody out. They did not score. Newcomb into the wind, the pitch. And he spins that one wide. Although the White Sox had the bases loaded, nobody out in the second, did not score. And then in the sixth, top of this inning, they had runners at second and third with one out and did not score. Here's the 1-0. On the corner. Count even. One ball, one strike. The 1-1. Inside. And Canzone hit. Tried to twist out of the way, but he gets hit. And so the Mariners have the leadoff man aboard. That's the third time the Mariners have been hit in this game. Just kind of brushed him on the way by. That brings up Patrick Wisdom. Wisdom, who doubled home a run in the fourth. He's 1-for-2 in the game. He'd love to find a gap right here with the go-ahead run at first base. 2-2 the score. Here's the pitch. Inside. And that's challenged by Romo. They put their final challenge on the line right here. It's up on the board. It is a strike. Just getting the edge. So make it 0-1 now. The pitch. Way outside. That wasn't close. Wisdom. Parts of 7 major league seasons. 5 of those with the Cubs. Set the rookie record for home runs with the Cubs, 28. Here's the pitch. Swung on a missed. He had 28 homers in 2021, followed with a 25 home run season, then hit 23 the year after that. One ball, two strikes. No outs, runner at first base. Here's the pitch. Swung on a missed. That's a strikeout. Wisdom goes down on strikes, so one away. Let's pause for station identification on the Mariners Radio Network.
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3: Here's the pitch to Cole Emerson, and he watches it over for a strike. Cole has struck out a couple of times. A lefty-on-lefty matchup here. Wearing shades in the bright sunshine here in Seattle. Canzone at first base. The go-ahead run. The pitch. Swung on, smashed right to second base. Mydrot scoops it up to second for one. Relay to first. It is in time. Double play. And just like that, the Mariners erased in the sixth. We head to the seventh. We're still tied 2-2 on the Mariners Radio Network.
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4: This one is good. Get out the right, Grand Grandma. It is grand salami time.
5: Well, we have a close one. 2-2 the score. We head to the seventh. Matt Brash on the mound. He'll take over for the Mariners here. He'll face 9-1-2 in the White Sox lineup. Great to see Brash out there. Has not pitched since the Mariners were in Minnesota on that road trip, the 29th of last month. So it's been a while. He's been excellent this year. Has not allowed an earned run. It's great to see him back on the mound. In fact, this is our legendary moment of the game, brought to you by Miller Lite. Legendary moments start with a light. When it's game time, it's Miller time. Acuna will lead off the pitch. That steams over for a strike. 97 on the two-seam. He's ahead. Acuna singled in the fifth and has scored the tying run. Brash set, deals. That misses away. Wisdom even with the bag at third. Naylor way off the line at first base. Cole Young practically behind the second base bag. The pitch. Swung on, lifted, right field, twisting and foul into the seats. A chance to take a look at the Northwest Chevy Equinox scoreboard. Rangers have come back. They've taken the lead over the Rockies. It's 5-4 in the bottom of the ninth, and it's just pouring in Colorado. It just started raining, but they're trying to finish the game, so they're playing in a downpour.
6: It's just not snowing.
5: That's true. Could be worse. Here comes the 1-2. Swung on and missed. Brash with the punch out. Welcome back, Matt Brash. The strikeout. Acuna goes down swinging. Pretty wicked slider. One away. Top of the order. Here's Antonacci. No soft landing. Top of the order here. And a 2-2 game with the White Sox. The pitch. On the corner. Antonacci's been a problem. 2-for-3. Has scored a run and stolen a bag. Brash sleeveless. A very nice afternoon here in Seattle. Set. Deals. Swung on and missed. Good changeup. No balls, two strikes. Change has been an excellent weapon for Brash this year. He's not allowed a hit on that pitch. His next offer swung on and missed. Dribbled foul, or swung on fouled, rather. Just got a piece of it. Nearly swung on and missed. So no balls, two strikes, one out, seventh inning. 2-2 the score. Two runs, seven hits, White Sox. Two runs, four hits, Mariners. Brash. Set. Deals. Off the plate. You do wonder in this close game how the bullpen will unfold for the Mariners. One ball, two strikes. The pitch. Swung on and missed. Got him. Another slider. A couple strikeouts in a row. Two away. Munoz has pitched 2 days in a row. Ferrer has pitched 2 days in a row as well. Rosario had yesterday off. He hasn't pitched a lot recently, so you know he's available. You do wonder about Ferrer and Munoz as we have a 2-2 game in the seventh. Here's the pitch to Murakami. That's just below the knees for a ball. Big spot right here, 2-2 game. Murakami second in baseball in home runs, 17 on the season, just behind Schwarber. Brash deals. This is away. Two balls, no strikes. Murakami had the RBI base hit in the fifth. Tied the score, two apiece. Two balls, no strikes. Brash set. Deals. Swung on a miss. Big rip at a slider. 2-1. No one warming in the White Sox pen. Looks like it'll be Newcomb again. The 2-1. Swung on a miss. Twist him up on a slider again. 2-2. Well, he's got two swings and misses in a row on the slider. What's he going to do here? Picks up the rosin bag, climbs back on the hill.
6: Slider.
5: You think so? Okay.
6: That's really good depth to it.
5: The 2-2. Just that side. He did try it.
6: Backdoor slider, but missed away. Barely missed.
5: Full count. Three balls, two strikes. Two outs. Tied score, seventh inning. Brash, his 3-2. Swung on ground ball. Knocks the glove off of Brash. Picked up by Wisdom with the bare hand. Fires to first. It's a little wide. Murakami beats out. He's safe. That's a single. An eventful single. They're going to check on Brash. They just ripped the glove right off his hand.
6: Yeah, hit sharply to his left, his glove side. He reached down, took the glove off his hand. The ball caromed out to Wisdom over at third. He reached behind him. And they're just making sure he's all right. He just came off the injured list today.
5: That was 104 off the bat.
6: Glad he's all right.
5: It did carom right to Wisdom, who alertly at least made a play on it and nearly got Murakami at first base. So they have the go-ahead run at first now, and that brings up Benintendi. He had an RBI base hit in the third. He's 1-for-3. Brash ready to work. He's set. Deals. Overthrows a fastball upstairs. 98. Good velo on the heater. Murakami, a small lead at first base. Here comes the 1-0. Swung on, popped up center field. Julio right there, barely has to move. A couple steps in, makes the catch at the chest, and that is it for the White Sox in the seventh. Welcome back, Matt Brash. Puts a zero on the board, a couple of strikeouts as well. Great to see him back. We go to the bottom of the seventh. We are still tied. It's 2-2 on the Mariners Radio Network.
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5: It's a 2-2 game, bottom of the seventh. Johnny Pareto will start things for the Mariners here. Pareto walked last time, was left stranded at third base. Mariners had the bases loaded in the fifth. Nobody out, did not score. First pitch swinging, pops it up out of play behind home plate, 0-1. Newcomb, the lefty, still going for the White Sox. No one warming in their pen. Mariners have action up as Brash just went a clean inning. The pitch. Swung on. Ripped. Left field. It's high. It's deep. It is gone! Johnny Pareda, his first Major League home run, and it's given the Mariners a 3-2 lead in the seventh inning. Johnny Pareda, long ball. The Mariners have the lead. That's big time.
6: By pick to click, Johnny Pareda came through big time, and the Mariners have the lead. How about that for Johnny?
5: Here's Cole Young. Swung on, driven, center field, racing over Peters. Now in the gap in left center, in front of the track, makes the catch. Well, that was very timely for his first Major League home run.
6: That's got to feel good. You come in, you join an organization, you feel like you're contributing. And Johnny Pareda has done that with Cal Raleigh on the IL.
5: Oh, he's had a big hand in this one. The home run, obviously, but also that play at third base. The back throw to third that kept the White Sox from scoring. Here's Julio. The pitch is a strike. 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The pitch. That's on the corner. So that's really what you ask, if just some contributions. You know,
6: exactly.
5: He's not going to carry the team like Cal does at times, right? You're just asking to contribute.
6: Be who
5: he's
6: you are.
5: He's done more than that today.
6: Exactly. You know, put the ball in play, and he's strong enough to hit the ball out of the ballpark. We just saw that right there.
5: He's got a big smile on his face in the dugout as he puts the catcher's gear back on. Here's the 0-2. Swung on, smashed, left field. It's off the track, it's going to the wall. This is going to be extra bases. Julio racing around first. He's into second with a double. Julio's second hit of the ball game. Mariners not done yet in the seventh. A 3-2 lead now, and Julio in scoring position.
6: Johnny Pareda and Julio put the crowd back in this ball game. And man, when you hit, the ballpark is alive. You look alive. And you got a chance to win. And the Mariners trying to keep it going with Josh Naylor right here.
5: One run lead is good. Mariners looking for a little more insurance. Bizzardo getting loose for the Mariners now in the bullpen. Here comes the pitch outside. We mentioned that Ferrer and Munoz have both gone two in a row. Since Brash has gone in the seventh, it looks like Bizzardo will have the eighth. It leads you to believe one of those two is available for the ninth. Here comes the 1-0. Swung on, a chopper right side, slowly hit, scooped up Murakami, underhand toss to Newcomb, steps on first to get the out. Julio goes into third. And just given the track record, we have seen Ferrer go three in a row. I think it's likely that Ferrer is probably the guy that's available for the ninth for the Mariners. We'll see how it plays out. Looks like they're going to make a move. Is Jordan Hicks available in the bullpen throwing? And they are going to make a move. And going to get Hicks here with the Rosarena batting. So runner at third base, two outs. Mariners have the lead. It's 3-2. New pitcher coming on for the White Sox. And we come back right after this.
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4: 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Holy smokes, the Mariners have the lead.
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6: Well, the Mariners have the lead 3-2. Bottom of the seventh inning. The new pitcher for the White Sox. Hard throwing right-hander Jordan Hicks. Julio on at third. Randy Rosarena the batter.
5: Big run at third base. Here's the pitch to Randy. That is at the knees for a strike, 98 on the two-seam. Randy's had a really good day. He's been hit, he's walked, he has scored twice, he has stolen two bags. Mariners leading 3-2. Here's the offer to Randy. Swung on, drilled, left center field. This has a chance. It's on its way. It is into the pen. Goodbye, Randy Arozarena. Two-run home run. Lead 5-2. Fireworks going off. T-Mobile Park going wild. The dugout celebrating, and Randy gets the Trident. 5-2 Mariners.
6: Two home runs for the Mariners here in the bottom of the seventh inning to break up the tie. Randy, number five on the year. Johnny Pareda is first.
5: Here's Ref Snyder. The pitch to him. Swung on, slashed, foul. So the Mariners playing some long ball here in the inning. Randy's had a great day. 1-for-2. He has scored three times. He's been aboard three times, and now he's playing the Trident like a guitar in the dugout with Julio. I think Julio's singing. Here's the 0-1. That's low. They have a band going. One ball, one strike.
6: And it's nice to see a crooked number up on the scoreboard.
5: Yes, it is.
6: Isn't it, Gary?
5: The 1-1 swung on. Little looper left field. Antonacci, long run. He's there to make the catch on full stride for the final out. But the Mariners do some damage. They break the tie. They put three on the board. We head to the eighth. Mariners with the lead over the White Sox. 5-2 on the Mariners Radio Network.
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4: Swing and a well-hit ball deep to right field. Going and goodbye, baseball, Cal Raleigh. You did it again.
6: Well, we've got a brand new ball game as we go to the top half of the eighth inning. It's now the Mariners 5 and the White Sox 2. What a bottom of the seventh. We go to the top of the eighth. Eduard Bizardo takes over in relief. Colson Montgomery will lead it off with a swing and a fly ball into left center field. Over is Randy Rosarena. He is there. He makes the catch. Pops the ball over to Julio standing next to him. And there's one away, one quick out here in the top half of the eighth inning. This call to the bullpen brought to you by the Sunset Auto Family in Sumner and Auburn. You just get more at Sunset, and people do like that. What a game. In the bottom of the seventh inning, Johnny Pareda with his first Major League home run into the White Sox bullpen to break the 3-3 tie, and then Julio with a double, and then with two outs, Randy Rosarena greets Jordan Hicks in the game with a two-run home run to left center field. Here's the stretch and the pitch to Chase Meidroth. And he takes outside for ball one. Bizardo, 2-2 with a 2.57 ERA, making his 24th appearance of the year. He's worked 21 innings, giving up 20 base hits. The 1-0 pitch, swinging a ground ball up the middle, and way to his left, Colt Emerson can't get to it. A base hit into center field for Meidroth, and that's his second base hit on the day. One on and one away. Bizardo has given up 7 runs, 6 earned, with 8 walks and 18 strikeouts. So right now, the pitcher of record is Matt Brash. Brash's last win coming last year. Well, the Mariners need to get 5 more outs. We're in the top of the eighth inning. And the batter is Jared Kelnick. Kelnick has walked, struck out. He's also flied out to Randy in left field. A stretch by Bizardo. And the pitch on the way to Kelnick is a strike called 0-1. Emerson Hancock started the ballgame, if you just tuned in, went 5 innings, gave up 2 runs on 5 hits. He walked 3, struck out 4. It was amazing what Hancock did back in the second. Here's the 0-1. Swinging a line drive over the outstretched arms of Colt Emerson over at short into left field for a base hit. So Kelnick with a single, and the White Sox have 2 on right away with 1 out here in the top of the 8th. But in the top half of the second, Emerson Hancock walked the first 3 batters that he faced, Colson Montgomery, Chase Meidroth, and Jared Kelnick, and got out of that jam. He struck out Tristan Peters, and then Drew Romo bounced into an inning-ending 4-6-3 double play. Bizardo could use one right here. Here's Peters, the pitch of the way, swing and a miss, and the count is nothing and one. This is one feisty little ball club, the Chicago White Sox. Man, we've seen that this year in Chicago and last night here at T-Mobile Park. Close to third base is Wisdom. Runners get their leads, and the 0-1 pitch, swing and a little tapper fouled away behind the plate, and the count is 0-2 on Peters. Tough man to double up. He can fly. Left-handed hitter. But if you hit the ball hard at somebody, you got a chance to turn the double play with Peters. So Meidroth a lead at second. Kelnick a lead at first base. Mariners up by 3. White Sox have double barrel action in the bullpen. 2 relievers warming up. Here's the pitch. Way up high for ball 1. 1 ball and 1 strike. Isert and Hudson are warming up in the Chicago pen. We are in the top of the 8th inning. Nice crowd on this Wednesday afternoon. Great to see my grandson, Braden Riz, here at the ballpark with his friends. Here's the stretch and the pitch on the way, swinging a foul straight back in the count 1-2. I had a chance to visit with Braden and his teacher. And so much fun to meet her and his friends here at the ballpark. Always great to see my grandson. So a special hello to Braden Riz here at the ballpark with his buddies. The look in by Bizardo. And Peters, the tying run up at home plate. Here's the stretch and the 1-2 on the way, and it's outside for ball 2. 2 balls and 2 strikes. Outfield straight away. A little bit of a breeze blowing in from the left field corner off of Elliott Bay. Roof wide open. Plenty of sunshine on this Wednesday in Seattle. Now the stretch by Bizardo and the 2-2 to Peters. It is, ooh, a little bit inside. And the Mariners out of challenges. Yeah, and it's ball three. Full count, 3 balls and 2 strikes. That was close. Lizardo looks in, has a sign from Johnny Pareda. Runners get their leads down the stretch, and time called as Peter backs away from home plate. You don't want to open up the door to this pesky ball club. They put the ball in play, and they can hit the ball out of the ballpark. So Peter's back up there. Here we go. First and second, one out, top of the eighth inning. The stretch. The pitch of the way, swinging a ground ball to Young at second. He's got it over to second for one. The relay to first, and it's going to be, gets on by Naylor. Here comes Meidroff on to score. The throw off the glove of Josh Naylor. Down to second base goes Peters. They get the out at second on Jared Kelnick, but the White Sox get a run out of it, and it's now the Mariners 5 and the White Sox 3. And the tying run is still coming up to home plate, and that's Drew Romo.
15: Tough to tell what happened there. It looked like the throw to Naylor was okay. It was in the air. And
6: yeah.
15: Just got by Naylor.
6: That's going to be an error on Josh Naylor if he hangs on to it. It's a double play. So Peters is on at second base.
15: You know, they've initially called it on Emerson. That may change, though, because
6: it wasn't that bad.
15: No, I didn't think so. It wasn't in the dirt.
6: No. And Josh usually takes care of that pretty easily. So a run in, 5-3 Mariners, 2 outs though, and the batter is Miguel Vargas. Miguel Vargas, the bat for Romo. The stretch and the pitch, it's outside for ball one, so now be mighty careful with this guy. Miguel Vargas, 11 home runs on the year. He was 0-for-3 last night, 29 runs batted in. The stretch by Bizardo delivers, check swing, it's low and outside for ball two, 2 balls and no strikes. Peters, good speed to lead at second base. Now the stretch by Bizardo and the 2-0 to Vargas. Swing and a miss at a good fastball as the count goes to 2-1. Now how big were the home runs by Pareda and Randy Arozarena in the bottom of the seventh inning? Mariners lead 5-3, top of the eighth, 1 on, 2 outs. And a run in for Chicago. The stretch and the 2-1 pitch. Swinging a foul off the catcher. Actually, the home plate umpire got that. Mike Malinsky took a bolt on that foul ball. Knocked him to his knees. And Mike gets up right away. Helped up by Pareda. Here comes Mariner trainer Taylor Bennett out of the dugout to check up on Malinsky. Oh, is it the bat? I think the bat on the follow-through? No, it's a foul ball off the mask. So a foul ball off of Malinsky's mask, and now he's going through the concussion protocol. Mike's all right. Hopefully Mike's all right. I've known Mike for a long, long time. Makes his home here in the Northwest. He and a few of the other umpires come out to our Toys for Kids Gala in the month of November. So Malinsky says he's okay, and that's good news. And the count is now even on Vargas at 2 balls and 2 strikes. One aboard. Peters on at second base. The look in by Bizardo, and the right-hander's 2-2 is on the way to Vargas. It's high and outside for ball three. Full count, 3-2. Aaron is a run in the second, a run in the fourth, and 3 mighty big runs in the seventh. Bizardo ready, a check of Peters at second, and the 3-2 to Vargas. Swinging a fly ball into right field, shallow, over toward the line, on the run, Ref Snyder on the warning track near the seats, leaps up into the crowd, and he can't get to it. The ball kept slicing into the crowd down the right field line. Ref Snyder gave it a good effort, trying to jump into the front row seats down the right field line, where Ichiro ran into that young lady a number of years ago.
15: He extended as far as he could.
6: Yeah, he made
15: it. Sliced a little too far away. That was a good effort. He timed that really well.
6: Great job by Rob trying to get to it, trying to bring that back. I remember the reaction of that young lady when Ichiro ran into her. 3-2 the count on Vargas. Rosario trying to get the final out here in the eighth inning, the stretch. And the 3-2 pitch, check swing and it's high and outside for ball four. So now the White Sox have the tie and runs aboard. Runners at first and second, two outs, a run in, 5-3 Mariners. And the batter will be due up as Acuna, but it won't be Acuna. We're going to have a pinch hitter. Edgar Carroll will pinch hit the backup catcher. So this is Carroll, who just a few days ago hit a walk-off home run in the bottom of the 10th inning to beat the Cubs 9-8, and time is called. Pitching coach Pete Woodworth out to the mound to go over a quick scouting report on Carroll. But we saw Carroll in last night's ball game. He was 0-3 in game 2 of the series. Romo caught game 1, and he caught game 3 today. But now Carroll on to pinch hit. So Bizardo trying to get himself out of a jam here in the top of the 8th inning. 5-3 Mariners. The White Sox have out-hit the Mariners 10-7. Here's Carroll off the bench to pinch hit a left-handed hitter. The set by Bizardo. And he delivers to Carroll. Swing and a miss at a good sweeper. And the count is nothing in one. Chase Mydroth with one out. Now things going with a single. Kelnick had a base hit. Peters a fielder's choice. Vargas the walk. Now the stretch and the 0-1 pitch on the way to Carroll. Strike two called, and Bizardo jumps out in front of the count at nothing and two. The White Sox have had base runners all over the place, traffic all over the place in this ballgame. The Mariner pitchers, especially Hancock back in the second, have been up to the challenges. And now it's Bizardo's turn. Here's the stretch, the 0-2 on the way, and it's low and inside for ball one. One ball and one strike. The White Sox have stranded seven runners in this game. Seems like they've stranded 27. Runners get their leads. Tying runs aboard, two down. And the 1-2 on the way to Carroll. Swing and a miss, strike three. Bizardo strikes out the pinch hitting Edgar Carroll for the final out of the eighth inning. And the White Sox leave the tying run stranded. They get one run on two base hits and they leave a couple. What a job by Bizardo to get that third out. We go to the bottom of the eighth inning. Mariners looking for some insurance. Our Mechanics Bank score. It's the Mariners 5 and the White Sox 3.
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6: 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It's now the Mariners 5 and the White Sox 3. Chicago picking up a run in the top of the 8th. We go to the bottom of the 8th inning. White Sox with a new pitcher. Left-hander Brandon Eisert will take over in relief. Eisert, no record, with a 9.00 ERA. Has appeared in just 4 games. He's worked 4 innings, given up 7 hits, 4 runs, all earned, 3 walks, and a couple of strikeouts. Dom Canzone to lead things off. Here's the pitch. Swing and a miss. Big cut by Canzone, and the count is nothing and one. So the Mariners looking to add on here in the bottom of the eighth inning. Canzone with an RBI double back in the second. Here's the pitch of the way, swing and a miss, and the count is 0-2. And that scored the Mariners' first run of the afternoon. Randy Rosarena scored. He was hit by a pitch, stole second, and scored on Dom's double. Dom 1-for-2 on the day, also was hit by a pitch in the sixth inning. Now the set by Isert, the 0-2. Breaking ball is low and outside for ball one. One ball and one strike.
15: Ferreira's getting loose, so as we suspected, Ferreira the one available to take the ninth.
6: So Ferreira looking for the final three outs when we go to the top half of the ninth inning. Bottom of the eighth right now, the 1-2 pitch. Check swing down and away. Nothing but breaking pitches from Isert. And the count is even on Canzone at two balls and two strikes. Johnny Pareda with a home run to break up a tie in the seventh. Randy Rosarena with a two-out, two-run home run in the seventh. Here's the pitch. Swing and a miss at a fastball for strike three. And the Mariners have one down here in the bottom of the eighth. Well, let's hear it for our hardworking teachers out there. Help us honor 24 of them with a $500 classroom grant through the WSECU Teacher of the Week program. Submit your nomination before May 31st at mynorthwest.com/teacher. And I met my grandson's teacher, April, here at the ballpark today with Braden's classmates. Great to have the kids here. Here's Patrick Wisdom. Swing and a high fly ball into right field straight away. Keldick is there, comes in a few steps, backpedals a few steps, and now he's there to make the catch. And the Mariners quickly have two down here in the bottom of the eighth. So great to see my grandson, Braden, here, along with his classmates from school, living up in Anacortes, but here at the ballpark today. Nice crowd on this Wednesday afternoon. It's a Mariners value game. Also great to visit with former Mariner Bob Stinson. Here's the starting catcher for the expansion Mariners back in 1977. Here's Colt Emerson. The pitch to Colt is outside for ball one. Colt called up from AAA Tacoma 4 days ago, and down at Tacoma, hit 255, 7 home runs, 26 runs batted in, just 20 years of age. The pitch swung on, fly ball down the left field line, slicing foul, and out of play. And the count is even on Emerson, and one ball and one strike. And he gave us all a thrill a few nights ago when he got his first major league hit, which was a 3-run home run in the bottom of the eighth inning to help win that ball game. The stretch. And the 1-1 to Emerson, way up high for ball two, two balls and a strike. Emerson, one of the top prospects in all of baseball the last few years after he signed out of high school in Ohio. Here's the stretch, and the 2-1 pitch to Colt. Swing and a miss, and the count is even at two balls and two strikes. Man, the learning curve is just off the charts for a young man like Colt Emerson. The look in by Isert. The stretch, and now the 2-2 on the way, and it's high and inside as he gets the heck out of the way from a pitch up and in. Ball three, 3-2. He was hit by a pitch in last night's game. Great to have his family here at the ballpark this week. Now the set by Isert, and the 3-2 on the way to Emerson. Swinging a foul off the netting behind home plate, and the count is still full. Three balls and two strikes. Aaron is looking to win this afternoon and win the series, and that's the goal. Win series after series after series. Looking to bounce back after being swept by San Diego. Here's the stretch, and again the 3-2, swinging another foul back behind the plate, and the count is still 3-2. Very impressed with this kid's process up at home plate. When he hit that home run two nights ago, he fell behind 0-2, worked the count to 2-2, fouled away a couple of the pitches, then got a changeup and hit it out to right field. Colt, a left-handed hitter. Here's the stretch, and again the 3-2 pitch. His way up and in. Ball four almost hit him, and Emerson draws a two-out walk here in the bottom of the eighth inning. Nice at-bat by Emerson. So Colt finds his way to first base, and that'll bring up catcher Johnny Pareda. First major league home run his last time up. Deposited a pitch from Sean Newcomb into the White Sox bullpen in left field. Number one for Johnny. He had two home runs down at AAA Tacoma this year. Mariners lead, and a toss to first base, and Emerson is picked off. Colt picked off at first by Isert. Let's see if Dan wants to take a look at it. And he will. So that's a good sign. that there's a possibility that maybe the first base umpire got it wrong, but Emerson diving back to the bag, and we'll find out from the umpire in New York. And at the end of the ball game here, why not take a look at it? So Emerson, right now the call on the field is a pickoff to end the inning. But let's wait and see if it's really the end of the inning. Is the right hand on the bag before Murakami can get the tag on the back of Colt Emerson diving into the bag? It's just a quick step off by Eisert, fired a strike over to Murakami. So we'll have to wait for the decision from the umpire in New York taking a look at it.
15: It's very close.
6: Yeah. Two of the umpires standing side by side about halfway up the first baseline. Mike Belinsky, the home plate umpire, standing at home plate with Johnny Pareda. Man, right now you don't want to take the bat out of his hands, but right now there's three outs. But in the meantime, Eisert, the reliever, going through some warm-up tosses. This is taking a long time, so that's a good sign.
15: Well, we have a moment here. Let's take another final check of the Northwest Chevy Equinox scoreboard. The Rangers did finish off the Rockies 5-4 the final. Also in the division, the Astros lost today 4-1. Twins get the Astros. Houston had 20-31 on the season. The A's and Angels will play tonight, 6:38 first pitch. And the Mariners, on this road trip coming up, will take on the A's in Sacramento for three.
6: It's going to be a huge series, Gary. Well, hopefully the Angels can help out the Mariners. Angels at 17-32 on the year. The A's are 500 at 24-24. And the umpire still hasn't made a decision yet in New York. Mariners starting play today, two out. So with a win today for the Mariners and a loss by the A's, the Mariners will start off the road trip one game back.
0: The runner is out. The
6: call on the field, the pickoff, the out on Emerson will stand. So not enough to overturn the call, and that will retire the side. So we go to the top half of the ninth inning here at T-Mobile Park. Last try for the White Sox coming up. Our Mechanics Bank score, it's the Mariners 5 and the White Sox 3.
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6: Well, here we go to the top of the ninth inning. The Mariners lead the White Sox by a score of 5-3 on this beautiful Wednesday. And left-hander Jose Ferrer on in relief looking for the final three outs in this one. Ferrer's done a great job for the Mariners. 0-1 record with a 1.59 ERA, making his 25th appearance of the year. And Randall Grichuk will lead things off, a pinch hitter, right-handed hitter, swinging a fly ball into right field, going back near the warning track, Ref Snyder near the wall, and this one is gone. Goodbye, baseball. Randall Grichuk has been a major thorn in the side of the Mariners in Chicago. And now here in Seattle with a pinch hit. Home run the other way, batting for Sam Antonacci. Grichuk with a home run. It's a one-run game. It's now the Mariners 5 and the White Sox 4. On the very first pitch from Jose Ferrer, Grichuk, a right-handed hitter going the other way into the front row seats in right field. 5-4, Mariners lead. And here's Murakami. Ferrer ready, the stretch and the pitch on the way. Fastball for a strike, 0-1. So Grichuk off the bench with a pinch hit home run. The look in by Ferrer. And the 0-1 to Murakami, low and outside for ball one. One ball and one strike. Aaron is putting up three huge runs in the bottom of the seventh inning on home runs by Johnny Pareda and Randy Rosarena. The difference in this game. Now time is called by Murakami as he backs away from home plate. Ferrer worked in last night's game. He was the pivot guy between Miller and Castillo, getting Murakami to strike out in the sixth. Here's the pitch to him, swinging a foul out of play on the third base side, and the count is 1-2 on Murakami. So you got a bevy of left-handed bats right here, so Ferrer in there. But it was Grichuk who came off the bench to pinch hit, a right-handed hitter. Now the stretch, and the 1-2 to Murakami, swinging a foul behind the plate, and the count is still a ball and two strikes. And it looks like we're going to have a pinch hitter for Benintendi, a right-handed bat. He is in the on-deck circle for the White Sox. That's Derek Hill. Now the look in, and the 1-2 pitch again to Murakami, swinging another foul behind home plate and out of play. Murakami making Ferrer work here in the top half of the ninth inning. Nobody out. Nobody on. The leadoff home run by Grichuk. Jose ready to stretch, and again the 1-2 pitch, swinging another foul out of play. This one on the third base side, and the count is still a ball and two strikes. Mariners hanging on. They lead 5-4. Ferrer with a new baseball. Looks in, has a sign from Pareda. The stretch and the 1-2 pitch. Check swing. Strike three called. And Murakami wants to take a look at it. He wants a challenge. He thought the pitch was outside. Let's find out if it's a strike or a ball. And it is a strike. Strike three. Murakami strikes out. Ferrer with a huge strikeout. And there's one away for the White Sox. Here in the top half of the ninth inning. Holy smokes, that was big.
15: That was a great pitch. Right on the corner. Good heat, too. Ferrer throwing 3 days in a row. We have seen that doesn't seem to affect his stuff at all. Sizzled that in at 98 miles per hour.
6: Huge strikeout right there for Ferrer. And now here's Derek Hill, the pinch hitter, right-handed bat, batting 235 in the year, three home runs. And five runs batted in, pinch hitting for Andrew Benintendi.
15: So the White Sox bench is empty now.
6: They have used everybody. The look in by Ferrer, close to third base, Wisdom near the line. Here's the pitch to Hill, swinging a foul back, and the count is nothing and one.
15: Mariners have put Connor Joe in right field, so they've used everybody except for JP and Garver.
6: So Joe and right. Playing straight away. The look in by Ferrer. Mariners need two more outs. Now time is called by Hill. Just as Ferrer was about ready to deliver the pitch. Mariners five runs on seven hits. One error for the White Sox. Four runs, 11 base hits, and no errors. Here we go, the stretch. And the 0-1 pitch to Hill. It's high and outside for ball one. One ball and one strike. One thing we've seen about the White Sox this year, they are tough to get rid of in an inning. They battle. Here's the stretch, and the 1-1 pitch is inside for ball two. Two balls and a strike. Hill hasn't moved a muscle. He stands right there on the right side of the batter's box. As Ferrer looks in behind in the count, the stretch, and the 2-1 pitch, swinging a foul back, and the count is even on Hill at two balls and two strikes. Emerson Hancock started today for the Mariners, went five innings, gave up a couple of runs. Cooper Criswell has been outstanding, a scoreless sixth inning. Matt Brash back with the ball club off the IL, a scoreless inning. Here's the pitch on the way, and it's low and inside for ball three. Full count 3-2. Bizzardo came on in the eighth and gave up one run on a couple of base hits, a walk and a strikeout. And now Ferreira looking for two more outs. One away here in the ninth inning. The pitch on the way, and a swing and a miss for strike three, and he's looking for one more out. Back-to-back strikeouts for Jose Ferreri. Fans, Murakami, after a long battle, he strikes out pinch-hitting Derek Hill. And now here is Colson Montgomery. The fans rise into their feet in unison here at T-Mobile Park. The Mariners one out away from a win, one out away from a series win against the White Sox on a sunny Wednesday afternoon here in Seattle. Here's the stretch by Ferrer, the pitch to Montgomery, swinging a chopper on the first base side, a foul ball. And the count is nothing and one. The Mariners looking for a happy flight to Kansas City right after this ball game. A day off in Kansas City tomorrow. They take on the Royals on Friday night. Three with the Royals, three in Sacramento against the first place A's. But Ferrer trying to close this one out. Needs one more out. The 0-1 pitch to Montgomery. Slider low and away for ball one. One ball and one strike. Mariners trying to get back to that 500 mark right now at 23 and 27. Ferrer looks in the set. And the 1-1 pitch. Swing and a miss at a sinker. At 99 miles an hour. And the count is 1-2 on Colson Montgomery. I mean, a heat-seeking missile down and away, and Montgomery could not reach it. And Ferreira out in front of the count, and a ball and two strikes. Ferreira waiting for Montgomery to get back inside the batter's box. Mariners lead 5-4, top of the ninth inning. Two outs, the stretch, and the 1-2 on the way, and it is going to be inside for ball two. Two balls and two strikes, and the oohs and ahs from the crowd. Nice crowd on a Wednesday afternoon here at T-Mobile Park. Ferrer looking for that 27th out. The stretch, the 2-2 pitch. Swing and a miss. Strike three, and it's over. Ferrer striking out the side here at the top of the ninth inning. And the Mariners win it 5-4 over the White Sox. They win the series 2-1. And yes, indeed, it's going to be a happy flight to Kansas City. The Mariners bounce back after the rough series at home against San Diego. They come back and win 2 out of 3 against the pesky Chicago White Sox. And Jose Ferrer picking up another save. He gave up the home run to Grichuk to make it a one-run game, but then he struck out Murakami, struck out the pinch-hitting Derek Hill. He strikes out Montgomery for the final 3 outs in this game. So what a huge win for the Mariners this afternoon, 5-4 over the Chicago White Sox as they inch a little bit closer toward that 500 mark. Nice crowd on a Wednesday afternoon. They saw a beauty today. Emerson Hancock went 5, followed by Criswell, Brash, Bizzardo, and Ferrer. And how about the big hits? Johnny Pareda with his first Major League home run unties a 2-2 game. Randy Arozarena with a big hit, a 2-out, 2-run home run also in the bottom of the 7th inning, his 5th home run of the year. The Mariners walk off the field with the victory. Once again, the final score, the Mariners 5 and the White Sox 4. We'll be back with the happy totals right after this timeout.
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19: Welcome back to T-Mobile Park as the Mariners victorious against the White Sox. 5-4, the win. They take the game. They take the series over Chicago. And, Rick, this is a really great bounce back for the Mariners after a really tough one yesterday. They bounce back and they get the series today. Great win for the M's.
6: Oh, it's absolutely huge for the ball club to bounce back like they did after the tough loss last night. It just seems like they're quick up and downs on the during the course of the season. The Mariners keep bouncing back after having a rough time. They come back with a big win. This is a huge series win against a really good ball club. These aren't your old Chicago White Sox from 2 years ago that established a major league record for losses with 121. They are a tough ball club. But they came through this afternoon. They hung in there. They went at 5-4. So happy for Johnny Pareda with his first Major League home run. Randy Rosarena is just having an amazing season, hitting for an average, driving the ball out of the ballpark. He scored

0: But they came through this afternoon. They hung in there. They went at 5-4. So happy for Johnny Pareda with his first Major League home run. Randy Rosarena is just having an amazing season, hitting for an average, driving the ball out of the ballpark. He scored 3 of the Mariners' 5 runs in this game. His 5th home run was the difference of this game, that big 2-out, 2-run home run into the Mariners' bullpen in the bottom half of the 7th inning. So they hung in there. Great job by the bullpen. Hancock going 5. Mariners come away with a huge win.
1: It was all very timely for the Mariners. A lot of big hits. And the other thing that really stood out today, it was great to see Matt Brash back. He looked like he hadn't missed a beat. He was excellent.
0: Oh, he really was. Brash coming on in the 7th inning of this ball game, and he strikes out the first batter that he faces. He strikes out the second guy, then a base hit by Murakami, and he gets Benintendi to fly out. So great to have Matt Brash back out there, a high leverage arm out there, and he's been outstanding all season long, hasn't given up a run all season long, so he just makes that bullpen even stronger, and Gabe Spire can't be too far away. But in the meantime, the other guys have been outstanding too.
1: Great win for the Mariners. They win the game. They win the series. 5-4 the final. They beat the White Sox. More to come right after this.
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8: 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It's gone!
1: The Mariners 5-4. 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White Sox had a lot of traffic in this game. There's a couple of really important moments in this one where the Mariners got out of big trouble that made this win possible for the Mariners. Offensively, Pareda, his first major league home run that broke the tie in the 7th. Randy Rosarena, his 5th homer of the season that added on a couple of really important runs. Randy scored 3 times. He reached 3 times. He was excellent in this game today. Julio had a couple hits for the Mariners. Cole Young, too, in the leadoff spot. First time he's been there. He reached 3 times. He had a double, a walk. He was also hit by a pitch. Dom Canzone drove in a run. Emerson Hancock, 5 innings of 2 earned run ball. Ferrer closed this one down despite a home run. And we saw Matt Brash. He pitched a clean inning, gave up a hit, but no runs. He struck out a couple, which was great to see. We'll come back. We'll get you ready for the postgame show with Curtis. And then we will preview the matchup coming up for the Mariners as they hit the road right after this game. So we'll do that when we come back right after this.
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9: Great win for the Mariners. They take this series 5-4. Now the Mariners have an off day tomorrow in Kansas City. The Mariners will take on the Royals 4:40 first pitch on Friday. Logan Gilbert gets the ball. Noah Cameron on the other side. Then Saturday, it's a 1:10 first pitch. George Kirby will throw. Sunday, 11:10, Brian Wu will pitch against Seth Lugo. That's a really good matchup on Sunday. As the Mariners look to keep the momentum going, because, Curtis, this was a really nice bounce-back win for the Mariners and an
11: sure
9: excellent series win against the White Sox team that's played very well so far in the first half.
11: Yeah, and the White Sox kind of had the Mariners' number at times this season. This is the last you'll see them. Who knows where these two teams might go after this. But, yeah, good to get a series win against them and also, especially coming off of last night, putting that one behind you, getting a big victory today. And I mean, you get an unlikely hero in Johnny Pareda.
9: How about
11: you'll
9: that?
11: Take that. Yeah, what a day for him.
9: He had a great day. Not only the home run, but the throw to third base in a really key situation.
11: That was huge, keeping the White Sox off the board in that inning. He played a big role in this one. Randy Arozarena played a huge role in this one. A lot of heroes today in the Mariners 5-4 victory over the White Sox. We'll get to all of them.
9: No bigger hero than you, Curtis.
11: Well...
9: Postgame show is in great hands.
11: Thank you, Gary. Between me, Charlie Furbish, Matt Nelson back in our studios, this is going to be a postgame show for the ages, which is coming up next on the Mariners Radio Network. Swing and a miss, strike three. The Mariners will play in October.
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1: Got him! A wicked slider! Munoz lets out a yell!
0: Mariners postgame starts now.
2: Welcome into the Mariners postgame show. Curtis Rogers here. We are coming to you live from the Western Washington Toyota broadcast booth. Mariners get a 5-4 victory in the series finale today, taking 2 of 3 from the White Sox. They start a 6-game road trip on Friday. How did today's game go the Mariners' way? Well, let's take a look at the highlights in this one. Top second is where we pick things up. Emerson Hancock starting the game for the Mariners. Had a bit of a wild bout in that second inning. Walked the bases loaded, but a strikeout of Tristan Peters set things up nicely for an inning-ending double play just a couple pitches later.
3: 3-1 pitch. Swinging a ground ball to Young at second. Over to second one. Emerson's relayed at first. In time for the double play. And yes, a little bit of a minor miracle as Emerson Hancock with the bases loaded and nobody out, and the White Sox cannot score.
2: That was sort of a recurring theme today. The Mariners playing with fire a little bit against this White Sox lineup, but they come out of that second inning unscathed. Bottom second, Mariners get their first run of the day. Randy Arozarena leading off the inning, getting plunked. He would then swipe second base. Dom Canzone up a couple batters later, and he'd rip a double down the right field line to plate the game's first run.
3: The pitch on the way to Canzone, swinging a ground ball fair right over the bag at first and down the right field line, and it sneaks into the corner. Randy rounding third, being waved in. He'll score easily. Canzone will coast into second base with an RBI double, and the Mariners have a 1-0 lead over the White Sox here in the bottom half of the second.
2: Mariners and White Sox would go back and forth over the game's first few innings. In the top of the third, he had the dagger on Tuesday, and then Andrew Benintendi on Wednesday would not stop being a thorn in the Mariners' side. He nodded the game at 1 with an RBI single.
4: The 3-2. Swung on. Broken bat. Looper center field. It's a base hit. Antonacci hits third. He rounds third. He scores, and this game is tied. Benintendi, broken bat single. Drives in a run. It's 1-1.
2: In fact, the Mariners and White Sox over the next four innings would each play to run in their half of an inning. Top three is where that happened. Top or bottom four, very similar to how the Mariners got their first run. Arozarena with a leadoff walk. He'd then steal second base. And then a few batters later, it was Patrick Wisdom this time, ripping a double down the left field line to score the run.
4: Here's the pitch to Wisdom. Swung on, smoke, left field, it's a hit, it's going to the corner. Randy steams around third, Randy scores, Wisdom into second base, an RBI double for Patrick Wisdom, and the Mariners lead 2-1.
2: Wisdom with the RBI, making a 2-1 ball game after four top five. White Sox drawing back even the following half inning. Three straight singles from Luis Angel Acuna, Antonacci, and then Munetaka Murakami.
3: Here's the stretch. Runners get their leads and the 2-0 pitch. Swinging a ground ball through the right side for a base hit. Acuna to third. He's going to be waved in. Up of the ball is Raley. The throw will go into second. And the White Sox have tied the game at 2-2 here in the top of the fifth inning.
2: Now, earlier we talked about how the Mariners would walk the tightrope a few times in this one. Top six, White Sox threatening again. Runners on second and third. But a heads-up, Johnny Pareda behind home plate caught the lead runner wandering off third base.
4: The pitch. He shows bunt. The back throw to third base. They have him in a rundown. Wisdom chases down Mydroth. Now throws it to Pareda, who applies the tag. The second out. Peters gets into third base. That's enormous. Pareda threw behind the runner at third, and they had Mydroth.
2: That was proved to be huge in this one, especially because later in that inning, they would get out of it unscathed again, keeping it a 2-2 ball game. Bottom seven. Speaking of the aforementioned Johnny Pareda, leading off the inning with a very timely first in his big league career.
4: The pitch. Swung on. Ripped. Left field. It's high. It's deep. It is gone! Johnny Pareda, his first major league home run, and it's given the Mariners a 3-2 lead in the seventh inning.
2: His first big league home run, 106 miles an hour off the bat into the White Sox bullpen. And as pointed out by Yahoo Sports' Jordan Schusterman, Sean Newcomb had faced the most batters this season without allowing a home run. That is until Johnny Pareda's solo shot off the White Sox reliever. Mariners taking the 3-2 lead at that point. Later in the inning, Arozarena back up. He got in on the fun. He sent this one into the Mariners bullpen to get the Mariners lead up to 3.
4: Here's the offer to Randy. Swung on, drilled, left center field. This has a chance. It's on its way. It is into the pen. Goodbye, Randy Arozarena. Two-run home run. The Mariners lead 5-2.
2: Randy's fifth home run of the year, 105 miles an hour off the bat. What a shot by him. And those two runs on the Arozarena home run proved to be very important for the Mariners, because in the eighth inning, the White Sox would get one back on a RBI fielder's choice, which made it a 5-3 ball game. And then leading off the ninth, Jose Ferrer gave up a solo home run to pinch hitter Randall Grichuk. That made it 5-4. But turns out Ferrer just needed to get the jitters out of the way, because he locked in and struck out the next three White Sox to polish off the victory.
3: Ferrer looking for that 27th out to stretch the 2-2 pitch. Swing and a miss, strike three, and it's over. Ferrer striking out the side here in the top of the ninth inning. And the Mariners win it 5-4 over the White Sox. They win the series 2-1. And yes, indeed, it's going to be a happy flight to Kansas City.
2: Mariners get the 5-4 victory over the White Sox. They take 2 of 3 from Chicago, and now we'll head out on the road, starting a series against Kansas City on Friday. Today's winning pitcher, Matt Brash, he goes to 3-0. Sean Newcomb takes the loss in relief for Chicago. He's 0-1. Jose Ferrer picks up his third save of the season, a game time of 2 hours and 53 minutes in front of a T-Mobile Park crowd of 24,492. When we return on the postgame show, we'll hear from Mariners skipper Dan Wilson. Also, Charlie Furbush, he'll join me for some discussion on this one as the Mariners win at 5-4 over the White Sox. More to come on the postgame on the Mariners Radio Network.
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19: Here's the pitch to Wisdom. Swung on, smoke, left field, it's a hit, it's going to the corner. Randy steams around third, Randy scores, Wisdom into second base, an RBI double for Patrick Wisdom, and the Mariners lead 2-1.
2: Patrick Wisdom with the RBI in this one. That helped give the Mariners a lead. The White Sox would then tie it back up at two, but then in the seventh inning, Mariners plating three runs, which proved to be very important. As the White Sox, they would get a run in the eighth and ninth, but it was not enough as the Mariners held on to beat Chicago 5-4 today in the series finale. You're listening to the Alaska Airlines Mariners postgame show, which is brought to you by the official airline of your Seattle Mariners. Let's head down to the clubhouse now. Here for Mariners skipper Dan Wilson.
20: Really big series win for us right there. I thought today was, a good ball game for us. Emerson did a nice job for the five that he was in there. You know, he ran into a little trouble there in the second, but I thought made some good pitches when he had to. It looked like the cutter was a pretty good pitch for him today. And the sweeper, again, was a good pitch. They just, put some tough at-bats, got his pitch count up a little bit, but, he was able to hand it over to the bullpen that I thought was, very good again today. We covered four innings there with the bullpen, and, the guys threw the ball well and got us the outs that we needed. Offensively, created some traffic, got some guys in, early in a ball game to give us a little bit more of a lead. Get us on the board. And then opening it up late, I think was big. Johnny Pareda with his first big league homer. That's outstanding. The big blow, I think Randy being able to drive that ball out of the ballpark was clutch and kind of open it up to three runs for us. And it was the bullpen's job after that, and they did a great job. So a good game all around. And good series win.
21: And then Randy, he got dotted in the first inning, and I don't know if he was angry, but he stole some bases, scored three runs. He was real active today. I mean, could you feel that a little bit? It kind of set a tone early on.
20: I think his bag early was big. He ended up scoring on that, and that was clutch. Get us on the board. It did look like there was a little bit of fire there after he got hit, but we see that from Randy every day, and that AB there in the late in the ball game to hit the homer, great AB, and that came in a really good time for us, and he just continues to swing the bat, he's doing it all and running the bases well, playing good outfield, so it's been a really good beginning here for Randy.
22: It seemed like that Johnny's home run was just like a matter of time. It's kind of like a lot of what you talked about, a lot of hard hit balls, competitive at bats, and finally gets that today.
20: Yeah, I mean, we've seen him, hit those hard ones to left field without a lot of luck. That one was another hard hit ball to left field, on a line, and tough lefty, just a great at bat, and it came at a really good time to kind of give us the lead there late. He can't say enough about the job he did, especially today with Emerson back there too, and all the bullpen guys that he had, continuing to push the right buttons and swing the bat as well. Big contribution there, and just a great all around game for Johnny.
23: Speaking of Pareda, there the pickoff to third in the sixth inning as well. How critical was that? I mean, you get one out of three, you get another one there, and allow you to get out of that inning with that.
20: Yeah. Caught a break there with the ball getting lodged. And then, you know, with the ground rule double. And then I thought Johnny's heads-up play there on the missed bunt. You know, you come up looking. And I think it was Mydroth was way off the bag. And Johnny made a great throw. And, you know, heads-up for Wiz there to be right there on that play. And an easy out, but a huge out there to get us, you know, get us in a good spot, get us to two outs and able to close the door after that.
0: Dan, losing Cal is a nightmare situation, but it seems like you've had stability behind the plate since you did. Can you speak to the stabilizing factor of having Mitch with the experience that he has and Braden, the things that he has been doing as well?
20: Yeah, I mean, I think that's having that kind of depth behind the plate is huge. You know, you got Garv, who's got familiarity with our staff, and you know he's a veteran. You know, he's been around, and he's been, you know, doing a great job with Johnny as well, kind of, you know, coaching him along and mentoring him along. I think Woody has done a great job with Johnny Pareda, also kind of you know, joined at the hip there in the dugout and talking about sequences and whatnot. So it's been impressive what Johnny has done since he's been here. It's been impressive what Garv has done. You know, he's given us some big games back there. So having those two guys, it has been huge. You know, I think we got to hold our time until Cal gets back, and these guys are doing the job.
1: When you consider just all the stuff that you guys have been thrown at in terms of adversity and injuries and inconsistency, all that stuff, and being a game and a half back, when you see that, when you see the opportunity that's still there despite all of that, does that excite you to see just that you guys haven't lost that ground, you're still in that kind of position?
20: Yeah, I mean, of course, I think, you know, the priority here is to get us playing our consistent baseball and you know, getting out and feeling like every night, you know, we're putting the ABs up, we're getting the pitching we want and getting into a little bit of a flow and a little bit of a rhythm. And it's nice that we're not, you know, too far back. It's nice that we're not in a big hole, but at the same time, finding some flow there would be, you know, is kind of on the agenda here, and hopefully on this road trip we gain some momentum from this series here. And you know, the idea is to keep winning series, and you know, that's what we need to start doing.
21: Go ahead. Dan, the ability for Ferrer to post. I know he didn't throw a ton of pitches yesterday, but 3 days in a row, and you have your best leverage lefty to go against their best hitters in the ninth. How important is that?
20: Yeah, I mean, again, you know, Chucky taking the ball is big, you know, save situation for him. You know, and he came in, did an incredible job. Not an easy inning by any stretch. You know, Grichuk has done that to us before and did it again today. I didn't think that ball was going out, but it did. But then, you know, after that, it was, you know, just one after another. I thought he pounded the zone, did a great job with his stuff, throwing 99 with that sinker. You know, that's someone stepping it up right there and getting us the save in a really big game, you know, in terms of the series and getting us some momentum before the off day.
3: When we came in here, it was a very lively clubhouse. Do you have a sense of that? There's a sense of relief after a win like this.
20: I mean, I think, you know, obviously winning's fun, and that's what it's all about, and that's why we're here. It's good that these guys can take a minute and celebrate it, but you know, got to continue to build on it, and you know, after the off day, come out in KC and you know, get after it when we get started again on Friday.
4: And Colion's kind of scuffled a bit at the plate for you guys lately. What do you like about what he did at the top of the lineup for you today?
20: Yeah, I thought, you know, doing a great job getting on base, and that's what you want to do at the top of the lineup. You know, drawing, I think, do the walk to start it and got a hit by pitch. He hit the double. You know, he puts up such a good at-bat you know, kind of a late move to get him into the leadoff spot today. But, again, didn't change him, didn't change his identity. He just went up there and put up his good at-bats like he does and you know, found himself on base quite a bit today, and that was big for us.
2: That was Mariners skipper Dan Wilson down in the clubhouse following a team's 5-4 victory over the White Sox today. I'm now joined alongside by Mariners Radio Network analyst Charlie Furbush. And Charlie, obviously, last night, everyone leaves the ballpark with a bitter taste in their mouth with how that one finished off. But today, it really did kind of feel like yesterday was in the past. Like yesterday didn't have a huge impact on what we saw today, which I think is a testament to this clubhouse and being able to kind of block out all the noise that came from last night's game, because I mean, there was a ton of conversation about all the decisions made in this one. But what'd you make of their response today, coming out here on this beautiful day here and picking up a series victory? Yeah, you bring up a good point. Last night was definitely one of the tougher, if not maybe toughest, loss they'll deal with all season in a way, right? I think that's the thing that happened during the season is you just don't want them to happen. But I walked into this game today saying this is a flush me game. You got to flush yesterday. You got to show up and do everything you can to do what you can to win the game. And I think that's what they did. They fought hard, and there's a lot of good things to pull from this game. A lot of individuals that showed out. So just a great way to kind of get things restarted. And it has been a little bit of a, what I've said, seesaw from time to time, and hopefully this is the start of a good road trip here.
5: Yeah, and they have been playing well away from home, too, as of their last couple of road trips, so hopefully that continues in Kansas City and in Sacramento, where they go on these two stops over the next six ball games. One of the heroes today, Charlie, and you will have a unique perspective on this because you're a pitcher, and Johnny Pareda, backup catcher, who has not had a ton of big league experience, but in the last few days has kind of made his presence felt, maybe not in the most traditional way, but with some heads-up plays, obviously getting that run a couple days ago in the series opener with the interference call out near second base. Today, with the pickoff throw to help keep the White Sox off the board in the sixth inning, and then going yard with his first career home run today. What have you made of Pareda's first impression here, just up in relief of Cal Raleigh going on the IL?
2: Very impressed. This is a big gap that the Mariners have had to fill, and obviously with the addition of Mitch Garver being vital, bringing him back, but knowing you're going to have to carry another guy, and Paredes been that guy, and I think being able to see him in spring and now get the season started, he's obviously handling the pitchers well, but has come up with some really big moments, and when you have an opportunity, you got to do the best you can to take advantage of it. And I think knowing that Pareda is looking at this situation saying, hey, I'm probably not going to be the starting catcher in Seattle. That's Cal's job, right? So I have to do the best I can to take the opportunity I have and run with it and try and be the best backup catcher I can be for this team. And there'll be times where I'm going to be relied on. And you saw today, you saw a huge homer. The hardest hit ball of today was Pareda, the home run, big home run to take the lead for the Mariners. And then you also mentioned that great heads-up play, picking the guy off at third. So these are little moments that really resonate with inside the team and know that this is a team effort. It's just, it continues to remind you that it may not be Julio tonight, it may be Pareda. So, like, knowing that any day of the week, anyone on the field has a chance to do something cool and step up for the team.
5: What is that learning curve like for a catcher coming up from AAA to the big league level? Because obviously Cal, with his years of experience here, doesn't have to maybe learn as many guys all at once, whereas with Pareda managing that pitching staff in Tacoma, you get the call up here. Is it just kind of like, hey man, let's kind of feel each other out here, or is it just kind of just spending all day every day with the pitchers? Like, I want to know what your best pitches are. Like, how does that kind of how does that go, I guess, when a guy gets called up to the big league level?
2: Yeah, it's a good question. Pareda will be inundated with a bunch of information each night, right? He's going to get with each starter, go over the game plan, the scouting report, and figure out, okay, who are we facing? This is how we plan to attack. And then you supplement that with, okay, Brian Wu, how's it feeling? What pitches are we working with today? Have you been feeling good about landing that slider down in the count, right? Are there pitches you want to go to so that I know in the game I want to be on the same page, so when I hit that pitch count button, it's not shaking. It's not shaking to get to that pitch. So these are little things that you can fast-track the pitcher relationship, especially on the field, because that's the one thing in AAA, you're not in these situations, and you're obviously handling the minor league staff, and once you get up to the big league level, you have to figure out how to navigate that and do the best you can to put the right pitches down, the right recommendations, and then be very open and willing to learn from what just happened and not think that, oh, this is just the only way. All right, so it may be different with Hancock than it is with Wu, than it is with Gilbert. So there's going to be a variety of things, but
5: you know, Paredes is going to learn as much as he can sitting in all the meetings. And then when it comes to relievers, same thing. You'll be probably talking with them more regularly on a daily basis to figure out what pitches they have, what pitches they like, you know, scenarios they're going to find themselves in. How can I be the perfect catcher for you, Ferrer? Like, you know, perfect example today is, all right, how do I handle this guy who I probably only caught once or twice ever? So that's the other thing, is it can be a little challenging when you don't have that experience. But when you have it all at once and you can rely on it and you have a good group of guys and you know you have an opportunity in front of you, I think that's what's just so fun to watch. And it certainly looked like Paredes jumping through it.
2: Yeah, he has definitely been playing well here over the last week or so. Big difference maker today in this one, coming up with the huge pickoff throw and then the following inning getting the solo home run that gave the Mariners a lead they did not relinquish today in the 5-4 victory. One guy who was instrumental in the win today was Emerson Hancock. Got into some trouble early, but he was able to juggle the chainsaws very well and was able to land the plane and was able to do it all without breaking a sweat. What'd you make of that early trouble he faced in the second inning, walking the bases loaded, but then somehow getting out of it completely unscathed?
5: That's a good way of putting it. A little turbulent, you know?
2: Hey,
5: it's getting a little bumpy in the air.
2: But
5: right.
2: You know what? We landed the plane.
5: We landed the plane, yeah. Just fine.
2: You didn't die. Why? No one's hurt.
5: That's a big moment in the game that, you know, you don't think in the second inning is going to be all that important, but a little uncharacteristic to see three walks out of Hancock that inning and load the bases, right? No outs. I mean,
2: no outs,
5: that is,
2: yeah,
5: a situation that is historically you're getting at least one run, right? And the fact that he was able to come up with the big strikeout and get out of the inning like, that was absolutely huge. And moments like that, Curtis, are so huge on your confidence, because you know when you're on the mound, you have to dig deep and do everything you can to throw the most premium strike you can. And that's what Hancock did.
2: Yeah, he got out of that inning unscathed. Some traffic in the third inning where I believe, they scored one run. Only allowed two runs in his five innings of work today. Thought, you know, it was a very workmanlike outing for him. And look, it was good that he gave the Mariners as many innings as he got today, because you know, the Mariners bullpen has been very taxed as of late. Good to see Matt Brash out there. Cooper Criswell, he goes an inning of shutout relief. Bizzardo gives up a run. Ferrer gives up a run, but ultimately not enough to give, or not enough worry there, as the Mariners went 5-4 over the Chicago White Sox today. When we return on the postgame show, we'll hear from starting pitcher Emerson Hancock. We'll also get you a Chevy scoreboard of all the day's action in Major League Baseball. He's Charlie Furbush. I'm Curtis Rogers. Postgame show continues on the Mariners Radio Network.
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26: From the voices, places, and moments that shape this nation, this is a KXLY Brands America 250 moment, bringing our history to life with Chief Spokane Gary of the Spokane Tribe.
27: Chief Gary didn't fight, and he didn't go to the Spokane Reservation in Wellpinit either. He settled on a piece of land near what is now called Hilliard.
28: These are where our ancestors were buried, where we lived. He wasn't about to be moved to the reservation.
27: He became an outcast to both his people and the settlers who'd come to build a new town. Dr. David Biney, author of Whodunit, The Continuing Case of Spokane Gary, says what happened next was no accident.
29: I uncovered a report of fraud that was filed by a U.S. special investigator. So that pretty much got dismissed. It actually said that Gary should have gotten his land, that it was stolen.
27: The land of his forefathers gone, his own 15-acre farm stolen.
26: Hear more about Chief Spokane Gary during another KXLY Brands America 250 moment.
2: The pitch. Swung on, ripped, left field, it's high, it's deep, it is gone! Johnny Pareda, his first Major League home run, and it's given the Mariners a 3-2 lead in the seventh inning.
5: Johnny Pareda's first career home run gave the Mariners a 3-2 lead, instrumental in today's 5-4 victory over the Chicago White Sox. Curtis Rogers and Charlie Furbush here with you. By the way, those fireworks you heard in the background of Pareda's home run reminds me. May 29th, the first fireworks night of the year here at T-Mobile Park. 90s fireworks night. As the Mariners take on the Arizona Diamondbacks, you can still get tickets at mariners.com/fireworks. Let's head down to the clubhouse now here from Mariners starting pitcher Emerson Hancock.
21: The second inning there, it looked like you were searching a bit, a lot of stuff missing the arm side. Can you walk us through like how you managed to kind of reel it all back in there?
30: Yeah, it felt really similar to the one inning in Chicago where you just kind of lose it a little bit. I think in that moment, again, you're just trying to slow it down, realize a couple good pitches away. Executed pretty well to Peters there and, you know, fortunate enough to get the double play to get out of it. I thought it was a big, big moment for the game for sure to try to limit that damage as little as possible.
21: Did you, I mean, like you faced them not very long ago. Did they change up their approach or anything? They gave you some pretty tough at-bats, fouled off a lot of pitches. What did you see today?
30: I mean, I think it's a really good lineup. I got a lot of respect just for they can beat you in a lot of different ways. And I think the past two times, you know, it hasn't been the cleanest in terms of attacking the strike zone, limiting free bases. It's been one of those ones you just kind of got to keep fighting, try to keep making pitches and go as deep as you can. But that's a pretty good lineup.
31: We're accustomed to seeing you be pretty even keel, but after that double play to end the second inning, big reaction out of you. It felt like it was more than just getting out of the inning. What prompted that?
30: I just think it's a big moment in the game. It's a big situation, and, you know, I think at times it's okay to kind of show some emotion and kind of let that stuff out, but as early as it was in the game, you still know you got to dial it back in and kind of slow things down and continue to try to make pitches.
1: Kind of on that note, you know, it's hard to classify any main game as being too big, but I mean, just given the inconsistency and trying to find your footing, like, how important did it feel like to finish the homestand this way, to get this win? Did it feel big in the moment?
30: Yeah, I mean, I think it was a huge win for us. I mean, today was really about, you know, our offense and the bats they had. I mean, Johnny with a big homer, Randy with a big homer, and just guys are grinding up there. And, you know, you fight all the way to the end, all the way to the ninth inning. You know, we don't quit. We don't give in. And bullpen did a really good job of coming in. Chuki comes in and gets the save. Like, that was a really, really big team win for sure, and series win.
21: Kirsten, like the grind of the season, we're seeing you use the sinker at different times now and stuff. Before, it was a lot of four-seam and sweeper early on in the season, but you're doing more. Is that just a product of people having to scout on you and you're adjusting to them? And like, where are you at in that whole chess match of what hitters know against you? Because you're a lot different pitcher this year than you were a year ago at this time.
30: I think you're always adjusting and you're always trying to learn and you're always trying to understand what teams want to do to you. So how can you counteract that? And I think it's a never-ending process of just learning what you can do better. How can I make this pitch better? And just you keep kind of going at it day by day.
31: What do you think happened there in the second inning? Because it almost felt like maybe you were working both sides of the plate some and then just missing. Was that like just an arm angle adjustment that you made later on? Or?
30: Yeah, I got a ton of ideas. I'll go back and look at some video and just kind of like watch it and see. I mean, I think there's a lot of different ways you can go about it. Just sometimes you just don't have it that inning. You got to find a way to have it, and you got to find a way to make pitches. And, you know, fortunate today we were able to get out of it.
2: And Emerson Hancock finding a way in that second inning to keep the Mariners in this one as they kept the White Sox off the board. They plated their first run of the game in the bottom of the second. Both teams going back and forth today, but the Mariners coming up with a three spot in the seventh. That was vital to the 5-4 victory today over the White Sox. Curtis Rogers and Charlie Furbush here. And Charlie, sticking with the pitching side of things, we got our first look at Matt Brash and his return from the IL. Looked like pretty typical Matt Brash out there. Did give up the one hit, but struck out two. What'd you make of what you saw today?
0: Yeah, he looked as brash as ever, right?
2: I like it.
0: No, that's such another bright spot that today having Brash back in that bullpen is an option for Dan Wilson, because we have seen time and time again how uncomfortable Matt Brash can make these major league hitters feel, and I think today was just another example of that. And it's nice to see him back, because he's going to continue to be a huge part of this bullpen and a huge part of the team's success.
2: Yeah, and especially with, you know, how shorthanded that bullpen has been as of late, getting maybe your best reliever back, that is absolutely huge for this Mariners team, especially in those high leverage spots. As he gave them a shutout inning in the seventh today. They turned it over to Bizardo and Ferrer, who each gave up a run, but the Mariners had built up a nice enough lead in that seventh inning to not have to worry so much in the ninth inning. They get the 5-4 victory in this one. Still to come in the postgame show, some early developments today that could play a big factor in the next couple of days, next couple of weeks, who knows. But J.P. Crawford taking infield at third base today. He was scratched from the lineup dealing with some small injuries. But J.P. Crawford taking infield earlier today at third base. Kind of wondering what's up with that, especially with Cole Emerson, who is naturally a shortstop. We will dive into that development. We'll also hear hopefully a little bit from J.P., who spoke after the game today to reporters kind of about that decision, kind of about where things stand with him in the infield. So hopefully we'll hear from him before we have to finish this postgame show. But that is still to come. Also, a Chevy Silverado scoreboard will also get you set for the Mariners road trip starting in Kansas City on Friday. More to come on the postgame on the Mariners Radio Network.
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2: Here's the offer to Randy. Swung on, drilled, left center field. This has a chance. It's on its way. It is into the pen. Goodbye, Randy Arozarena. Two-run home run. The Mariners lead 5-2. Love seeing that from Randy Arozarena. The two-run home run made it a 5-2 ball game. What a day for Randy. He had the home run, scored three times today, had two stolen bases, a walk, that batting average still over 300 at 302. He was very instrumental in this Mariners victory over the Chicago White Sox today. Final score of 5-4. But Charlie Furbush and I here on the postgame show, I'm Curtis Rogers. And Charlie, before the game today, some interesting news. The Mariners scratched J.P. Crawford from the lineup sort of last minute, dealing with some injuries, but that also wasn't the biggest development today from JP, as pregame he was taking ground balls at third base, which is a very interesting development, because we've kind of been told by a lot of people that
5: shortstop is where he's going to be. Like, the Mariners aren't going to move him off short, but Cole Emerson's now up with the team. He is a natural third, or he's a natural shortstop, I should say. Did get called up to play third base for the injured Brendan Donovan, but what do you make of JP choosing to take ground balls at third? It was his idea, it sounds like. What do you make of that development?
0: Yeah, I actually think it's awesome in one way, because it's showing me that JP is a team guy, right? It's all about the team. He understands what's going on, and obviously with the arrival of Colt Emerson, and like you mentioned, his premier position being shortstop, I think you've seen the development of where he's at, and knowing that third base has been a little bit of a gap for the Mariners to fill, and if it's easier for him to go over there and fill that, then yeah, I'm gonna go do that for the team. And it's, you know, not meant maybe what we've heard, like you said, we've heard that it's JP's job, but as the season unfolds, adjustments get made, and I think trying to put players in the best position to succeed. Obviously, I think Colt could handle third base, but he probably is better suited at short in the long run. And giving JP some time at third base could also be a nice little break, because shortstop is a difficult position defensively. JP has done such a good job over the years, and it may be Colt's turn to be the shortstop here for the foreseeable future, but doesn't mean JP can't be a great third baseman and fill that gap right when the Mariners need it.
5: Yeah, it's interesting just how the Mariners in multiple spots now are kind of asking guys to do a role that they don't have a lot of familiarity with JP potentially seeing time at third base with Colt Emerson now up. You've got Luis Castillo, who came out of the bullpen. It looks like they're going to piggyback again when Bryce Miller's turn comes up in the rotation. So that would be, what, probably Sunday, I'm guessing? Sunday? Yeah, or Monday, whenever those two guys in their turn comes up in the rotation. And just, what's it like? I mean, I don't know if this happened to anybody on any of the Mariners teams you played with, but like when a veteran player is kind of asked to do something outside of the norm from what we're used to seeing from them, from what they're used to doing in their career, like how tough can that be? Is especially when you're trying to, you know, JP and Castillo have been here for a long time. They've accomplished a lot in their Mariners careers. How tough can it be to ask a veteran guy, hey, we think you're going to be better used in this role rather than the one that you've, you know, made your entire career out of?
0: Yeah, it can be very tough for certain guys, and guys that have, like you said, their identity in one way, shape, or form is not only tied to this position, this performance, all of it. So when things get changed, it can rough the waters, if you will, and make some people feel uncomfortable and not necessarily what they want. But at the end of the day, what you realize real quick is that it's not about you. It's about the team. And right now, this is the best decision to make for the team to try and win baseball games. So although

0: best decision to make for the team to try and win baseball games. So although we, you know, or although in this scenario, you know, JP or Luis has done so much for this organization, has been really, really integral for all the success they've had up until this point, and what they do on a day-to-day basis inside that clubhouse is so important that no one really talks about the leadership they provide and the respect that they have within that clubhouse. For sure, like, that is something that is notwithstanding, but when you look at it just straight up, this is a team game, and you're trying to win as many games as you can as a team. And as players' careers evolve, it may look different than when it started, and you have to do the best you can as an individual to make that adjustment and go, okay, well, it's not what I want, but if this is the situation that I'm in, then I'm going to do the best I can and roll with it. So I think that's what you're seeing right now with JP at checking out third base. We'll see if he's in the lineup or playing third base soon, and obviously the adjustment that Castillo's going to have to make coming out of the bullpen. So these are the things that each team will have to handle in different ways, because the season is so unpredictable. You have all these games and all, like, so many variables that you don't know you're going to have to deal with as the season unfolds. So you do the best you can to navigate it, and sometimes it requires a veteran player to do something new.
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1: Curtis Rogers and Charlie Furbush here on the postgame show. So enough of us talking about J.P. Crawford. Why don't we hear from the man himself? He spoke to reporters postgame today about his decision, dalliance, sampling over a third base pregame today.
3: Right in the same spot, and try to make some throws, and yeah, didn't feel too good. But hopefully with this off day coming up, and we'll be back out there.
4: JP, can you kind of share a little bit about your conversation with Dan the other day about being open to trying new things and potentially playing a new position?
3: Yeah, I mean, just came up in a thought in my head, and I want to be a Mariner for life, and I think that's the best way to do it. And, just always being open to helping the team win.
4: How long has this been on your thought process to being open to doing that?
3: Not really too sure. It's been on my mind, not for a while, but, I mean, I've been thinking about it.
5: Were there some conversations with family, your wife, or anyone kind of help you get to this point too, or what was that kind of process like?
3: No, me and my agent talked about it. We had a good conversation, and seen a lot more positive thoughts about it. So, why not give it a try, give it a thought.
5: Yeah. How'd it feel over there today? Just taking a few grounders, obviously, but
3: it was fun. Yeah. I came up as a third baseman in Philadelphia, and I really liked it over there. So,
6: yeah. JP, the young guys talk about you and just everything that you've done for them. What does it mean to you to be that person for them?
3: Yeah, it means everything. You know, when I came up, I really didn't have anyone to show me the ropes until I got over here. And D. Gordon and Kyle Seager took me under their wing, and, I made a promise to myself to, be like them.
7: You mentioned the influence of Seager on you and wanting to be a Mariner for life, wanting to win a World Series. Is this something that you feel like, not necessarily an obligation, but kind of your turn now to pay it forward and be a leader?
3: Yeah, definitely. The goal here is to win a World Series and stay here as long as I can. Yeah, that's only two things on my mind.
8: Somewhat in the same vein, how important was it to be first out to congratulate Colt the other night when he had his home run, to kind of be a part of that kind of same process too?
3: Yeah, I was super happy for him. I was really hyped up for him. There's no better feeling than that. Getting the first one out of the way, especially than being a homer. You got two things out of the way in one swing, so kudos to him. And I just want to be there for him. We're on the same team. We all have the same goal, and that's to win a World Series. And the sooner he can get comfy here, the better. So
4: What do you want to learn over the next couple of days, maybe next couple of weeks, as you test out some of the pregame work at third base? Anything in specific?
3: No, just catch the ball, throw the ball. You're just in a new spot. So, I mean, that's really all there is to it.
4: How much does it help that you have Bone to kind of walk you through all that, too?
3: Oh, yeah. I mean, Bone knows everything. He's been around the game for a while. And if I have any questions, you know, he's the first guy I go to.
6: More Bone, is that a good thing?
3: I don't know. Just kidding. Yeah, more Bone is always good.